0: Yalu Yandi people. Queensland section was declared national park in 1967, and Mr. Rowlands was employed as the first ranger in 1994. He quickly set about reshaping its future, pushing for the park to be recognised by its traditional name and becoming a leading advocate for native title recognition. Every day has been a balance of managing conservation, tourists and culture.
1: The uniform is why I get up in the morning.
0: He says working with the Queensland Parks and Wildlife Service gave him the freedom to care for country and talk about his heritage.
2: And briefly, Ethiopian runner Adesu Gabena has won this morning's Sydney Marathon. He set a record-breaking time of 2 hours, 4 minutes and 42 seconds, more than a minute faster than the record set last year. Queensland's weather, isolated showers in eastern districts, tending scattered between the Sunshine Coast and 1770, and from Ingham to the Daintree, dry and mostly sunny elsewhere. Cairns, Townsville and Rockhampton are top of 27, Mackay 24, Bundaberg 25, Mount Isa's top 30 degrees. In the southeast, partly cloudy, a shower or two on the Sunshine Coast. Brisbane 25, Ipswich 26, Logan 24, the Gold Coast 23, the Sunshine Coast 22, Toowoomba 21. ABC News.
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5: Good morning to you. 5 minutes past 10 on this Sunday, the 30th of August. Next time I talk to you, it will be September. Can you believe it? But I love this time of year in Queensland. Brisbane in particular, so much going on. Brisbane Festival's about to kick off and the Brisbane Writers Festival happens in October. A little bit later on this morning, I'm going to be catching up with Gardening Australia Tasmanian host Hannah Maloney, who is heading back to her hometown for the Brisbane Writers Festival. And her book has really got me thinking about why we garden. What do you get out of it? It used to be something that we had to do. We had to grow food for sustenance. Not so much anymore. Convenience is king, yet we're still out there. So love to hear from you. What do you get out of gardening? 1300 222 612 or 0467 922 612. Hannah will be my guest after 11 this morning. Also, there has been a lot of talk about superannuation lately, especially early withdrawal of super. But what is true and what isn't? There are a lot of experts on Facebook, but Olivia Maragna is an actual financial advisor. She will be here to bust some of those superannuation myths. Plus, we will have live music from local museo, Jamie Lamont, and as always, you. Your calls and texts are the most important thing about this program. 1300 222 612 or 0467 922 612. Time to check the weather now. As we say, a big welcome to James Pescott at the Bureau. Hello.
6: Good morning, Sally.
5: James, yours is a name we haven't heard a lot.
6: No. I have been hiding away elsewhere within the Bureau.
5: Yes.
6: So, happy to be here today.
5: Okay. Tell us a bit about yourself.
6: So I've been in the Bureau for about 20 years, probably part of the furniture, I guess you could say, at this point. Been in Queensland for the last 8 years, mainly doing severe weather forecasting and also working with our emergency service partners, and also in a training role too, so helping to train our meteorologists. But I've stepped into this role and doing a bit more radio for the next 12 months, which I'm excited about.
5: Lovely. Well, welcome to you, James. So let's get into it. What can we expect this week? It's been stunning weather. It's come over a little bit overcast here in Brisbane today, but apart from that, we can't really be complaining.
6: No, can't complain. The main story certainly for the next few days is those coastal showers around eastern districts. There's not a lot of rainfall in those showers. Yesterday, the highest totals were below 10 millimetres around Stradbroke Island and then also up around that Cassowary coast region yesterday. Similar story today with those onshore winds. So that's the moment, the main thing driving our weather is a large high pressure system over southern or southeastern Australia, and that's drifting slowly.

0: Slowly eastwards, it'll reach the Tasman Sea probably late Monday into Tuesday, and so that's directing those southeasterly winds and showers onto the east coast for the next few days. That's the main story in the next few days, and so those rainfall totals will gradually ease by midweek, and then the story after that all becomes around heat. So as we start spring, the temperatures will rise really from midweek as that high pressure system weakens, and we have a weak trough system move across southern Queensland midweek into late week, and that'll drag some warmer temperatures from inland through western parts initially, but then down to the southeast and the east coast later in the week, with those temperatures getting above 30 degrees
1: I thought
0: by
1: I was.
0: late.
1: I thought I misheard that the other day. I heard Phelim Hanafy say that yesterday. I was like, did I hear that right?
0: Yes, you did hear that right. Yeah, by late this week and into next weekend, around the southeast, those temperatures will be in the low. Couldn't even get into the mid 30s around the southeast next weekend. So, yeah, certainly that's probably the main story in terms of after we get past those coastal showers, it'll be those temperatures increasing towards the end of the week and into next weekend.
1: Anything else that you need to flag in terms of the north or the west of the state?
0: No, that's the main story. There isn't a lot to talk about weather-wise. We've got the only other thing would be that with those southeasterly winds, we do have a coastal marine warning. So we've got strong wind warning for the Peninsula Coast and the Cooktown, sorry, coast today. Day and those southeasterly winds, they will slowly ease over the next couple of days. So I expect that strong wind warning will be cancelled potentially tomorrow.
1: Well, I was thinking about whether or not now was the time to get my pool serviced, and I think maybe it is, James. I think maybe it's time
0: to
1: pull
0: well,
1: the thing.
0: I'm not sure what goes into servicing a pool. Is it less?
1: No,
0: I don't have
1: not,
0: a pool myself.
1: It's not green, put it that way. But, you know, just before you start swimming in it, you need to get it looked at by a proper professional, that is, i.e. not me. So I think I'll be giving them a call this week. Thank you so much, James Prescott.
0: My absolute pleasure.
1: Talk to you again soon.
0: Talk to you soon.
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1: 11 minutes past 10, very emotional scenes at Robina Stadium on the Gold Coast yesterday as Jai Arrow took to the field in his 99th appearance for the South Sydney Rabbitohs, of course, diagnosed with MND in May of this year. Not a dry eye in the house. If you haven't heard that audio, I'll bring it to you again soon because it was, you know, yeah, it melted even the coldest of cold hearts. I think I'll bring that to you shortly. Right now, though, a vigil will be held tonight in Brisbane as the Nepalese community comes together in a show of solidarity following the devastating floods that have claimed the lives of hundreds of people so far. More than 2,400 people are reported missing, including 42 Australians. Joining me now is Tikaram Sama, president of the Nepalese Association of Queensland. Tikaram, thank you for joining us this morning. I know it must have been a very stressful couple of days for you. How are you and the community holding up?
4: First of all, thank you for having me in this show. Yes, this is very, very difficult for whole community. Yes, yes. Yeah.
1: It's hard. Sorry. I know it's tough. Yeah. What has been going through your mind each day?
4: Which day we just try to find out how we can help those people who is affected by this disaster, and also we try to organize. We are organizing the candlelight vigil this evening, and I'd like to let everyone know that many community members from multicultural community and Australian community, and also from

0: many phone calls from also from the Indian community and also from other communities regarding this. If so, I'm spreading the message.
1: Yeah.
0: If we can find anyone, yeah.
1: Tikaram, I'm so sorry to hear that. Tikaram Sama is here. He's the president of the Nepalese Association of Queensland. There is a vigil happening tonight. And as you mentioned, Tikaram, this is open to everybody. All three levels of government will be there.
0: Yes.
1: And there are also other vigils happening as well. Do you want to let me know about those?
0: We got another vigil in Gold Coast too. I don't have it in my hand.
1: That's okay.
0: Because I'm in the Compassion Day, Gold Coast Compassion Day event in Gold Coast now,
1: mm-hmm.
0: Organized by Buddhist Council Gold Coast. Mm-hmm. So they're doing something for this one too. We've got many Buddhist lamas are here and we're praying for Nepal too. Yeah.
1: Mm. Tikaram, you know, it's very... it's difficult to watch that footage. I mean, there are... You know, we're in an age now where we can basically see things happening in almost in real time online. And watching that footage is quite distressing for many people. And I'm sure that many people want to, are kind of thinking, how can they help? How, as president of the Nepalese Association of Queensland, how can people, how would you like people to help?
0: We had a meeting yesterday, and we are planning to organize a fundraiser on behalf of Nepalese Association of Queensland.
1: Mm-hmm.
0: And we'll share the details. And if anyone wanted to help, doesn't matter how, they can reach out to me. I can pass my contact detail if you want me to tell in here now.
1: Don't tell me now, but
0: okay.
1: But if you know, if someone is listening, you've got a Facebook page and a website, and I'm sure that people will be able to do that.
0: It's a Nepalese Association of Queensland page. This we are the first organization in Queensland and the oldest organization in Queensland.
1: Yeah.
0: If they can reach out to us. I would like to tell all the community members, if they feel very, very sad or they wanted to talk to someone, please contact us.
1: Mm.
0: We know I received many, many phone calls from people who are very sad and felt very, very...
1: yeah, it's upsetting. Tikaram, Tikaram, I know that you've been extremely busy and this has been an extremely stressful event.
0: I received many, many phone calls from everywhere. So I received, I think, more than 300 phone calls yesterday. Mm. So.
1: Tikaram, I'll let you go because I know that you're a very busy man and you've got that candlelight vigil, which is happening tonight, 6 o'clock at King
0: 6 o'clock.
1: George Square. And that is organised by the Nepalese Association of Queensland. Tikaram Sama is the president. I really, really appreciate you taking the time for to speak with us on ABC Brisbane in Queensland. Thank you, Tikaram.
0: Thank you.
1: Tikaram Sama there, president of the Nepalese Association of Queensland. You can hear how just distressing this event has been. And if you would like to show your support, there will be a vigil here in Brisbane tonight at King George Square, 6 o'clock. And as Tikaram said, they're open to everyone and all three levels of government will be attending that as well. And as he said, they will be setting up their own fundraiser, but in the interim, the ABC is supporting the Emergency Action Alliance and has launched the Nepal Flood Disaster Appeal. So if you are thinking, I want to give some money now, abc.net.au/gives and your donation will help provide food, water, financial support, emergency shelter, and aid to people in crisis.
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1: 19 minutes past 10. Very emotional scenes at Robina Stadium on the Gold Coast yesterday. Did you happen to catch

Guy Arrow taking to the field in his 99th appearance for the South Sydney Rabbitohs. Perhaps you heard it on the radio as called by Quinton Hull. Not a dry eye in the house. I'll bring some of that to you shortly. Also, first couple of clues for Tune Detective on the way and a slice of Queensland history all about Albion today. Is that your neck of the woods? We're going to find out how it became the suburb that it is. Here's Tina Turner, though, the best. 612 ABC Brisbane and Queensland.

12, ABC Brisbane and Queensland this morning, 23 minutes past 10. Sally Robe with you. Great to have your company on this Sunday morning. And being Sunday, we like to play Tune Detective. Little game which we play where you get to be the detective, the music detective, as you will. So you have to put the clues together. You have to channel your inner Cagney and or Lacey.

0: your inner Hercule Poirot, your inner Miss Marple, your inner Nancy Drew, and put together the clues, which all add up to a very famous tune. When you think you know the answer, 1-300-222-612, you'll take home an ABC prize pack. Okay. First clue is this. This tune was this artist's first number one hit, although they'd been in the business for around two decades at the time. This tune was this artist's first number one hit, although they'd been in the business for around two decades at the time. Clue number two. This tune was influenced by the artist's Methodist church upbringing. This tune was influenced by the artist's Methodist church upbringing. So those two clues again for you. Clue number one, this tune was this artist's first number one hit, although they'd been in the business for around two decades at the time. Clue number two, this tune was influenced by the artist's Methodist church upbringing. Do you think you know which tune I am talking about? If you do, 1-300-222-612.
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0: Yeah, emotional scenes at Robina Stadium on the Gold Coast yesterday as Jai Arrow took to the field in his 99th appearance for the South Sydney Rabbitohs. The NRL icon was diagnosed 3 months ago with motor neuron disease and was granted special dispensation to run onto the field at the beginning of South's final two regular season games. Leading the Rabbitohs out onto the field, he was met with a standing ovation with "You Will Never Walk Alone" playing. If you missed it, here's how it played out.
3: And both teams hold back a moment to give Jai Arrow his moment. He reefs his head back, showing his emotion as he walks out onto Robina, a ground which he used to call home as the Titans. But then, of course, went on to become a Rabbitoh, and now it's appearance 99 in the Cardinal and Myrtle for this man and for everyone who's arranged this, be it from the club, be it from the game. Boy, it's hard not to be stirred up by this, Clinton, as both teams now walk through the middle tunnel and out to the centre of Robina Stadium. It's not Anfield, it's Robina. But the emotion of "You'll Never Walk Alone" has been apparent throughout this journey ever since we heard of that terrible news earlier this year. And Jaya, he's got his mate Cody Walker holding his left arm just to help him out. And now they embrace. He's walked to the 10-metre line at the northern end, so South Sydney are going to be receiving the kickoff. And Jai Arrow is still out there at the moment. He's waving to the crowd, having taken a position underneath the black dot at the northern end of Robina Stadium. A Titan of 56 games and three seasons here. One big chorus at the end.

0: Well, it was bigger, Chuck. The goosebumps on the neck or the lump in the throat.
1: Quentin Hull, that's the first time you've heard that back. How does it feel?
2: Oh, look, it felt emotional at the time. It feels emotional again. The hairs on the back of my neck again, just sort of hearing it. And to think it was the most glorious of sunny Saturday afternoons. And for Jai to be able to walk out there, I remember calling him there, playing as a Gold Coast Titans player. And, of course, it was quite the story when he moved to South Sydney because he was regarded as one of their best players. And he, of course, has gone on to have a great career beyond his time at the Titans. And for the whole game to be swept up in this insidious disease and the story that, you know, Jai played late last year but then couldn't return. And
1: he was only diagnosed in May.
2: Yeah, and we've seen the very rapid decline as well, yet he wants to try and take a positive attitude through all of this. So with Cody Walker standing there with him, I mean, he couldn't run on the field now. He was a rugby league player this time last year.
1: Yeah.
2: And now he can't even run onto the field. He walked onto the field and Cody was there with him. And the way that, you know,

0: the guard of honour had, you know, the NRLW players who had just finished. It had the cheer girls. It had junior league kids there as well, and all the match officials. Basically, everyone around the game formed that guard of honour as the two teams walked on, and then for him to sort of get to the northern end, and he was sort of, in a sense, like, okay, what's next? It's like, yep, righto, I've got to walk off now. That's good. And we were all wondering how it was going to work. And then, obviously, Cam Murray comes on, and just the reception continued. Mm. But one of the most emotional things I think I've seen in sport.
1: Yeah, and you've been doing this for a little while now.
0: A while.
1: Yes.
0: Yeah. So people might be asking, so why is this happening? Because there's only 60-odd players in the more than 100 and, well, nearly 120-year history of South Sydney that have played 100 games for the club. Mm. And he was on 98 games at the end of last year. So the NRL has allowed him to be named on the team sheet and allow South Sydney an extra replacement. So by walking on and then being substituted, that's appearance 99. Mm. And then next week, South play old rivals, the Sydney Roosters, at the footy stadium in the last round of the year, and he will do the same thing, so that will register appearance 100. So he will, you know, then tick over to 180 games in the NRL and 100 as a South Sydney player. So, and the reaction.
1: Yes.
0: It's been extraordinary, absolutely extraordinary, the way that, you know, his plight has been followed by not just sporting fans, rugby league fans, but the wider public, you know, and there, I think, is a little part of it, which obviously earlier this season, Neil Danaher, the former Melbourne Demons coach and Essendon player, finally lost his battle with MND. And then the news came out over the weekend as well. Shane Edwards had lost his battle with motor neurone disease, a rather short and, you know, was a very aggressive form of the disease, which has taken his life. Mm. So, you know, the awareness of its devastation is certainly very well known now. And, to be able to give Jai that moment was something really special.
1: Well, let's give the last word to Jai then, shall we? He had a chat with Zane Bojack after the game. Oh, no, not after the game.
0: Yeah, it was after
1: the game. It was? Okay. Yeah. He had a chat with Zane Bojack after the game.
2: Jai, I'm down here with you on field. You signed some footballs. Mate, what about that? How are you feeling after that experience?
3: Pretty emotional. Very grateful for everyone that's given me the opportunity to be able to do this, and yeah, very thankful.
2: Joy, can you believe the crowd? That's one of the most beautiful things I've ever seen. You seem to be loving it out there.
3: I was a bit, you know, emotional and embarrassed, but mate, I'm in awe of the support, and I'll never ever forget what, you know, everyone's done for me, and I want to, from the bottom of my heart, say I'm thankful.
2: Joy, I really appreciate it, mate. Continue to feel the love. We love you so much.
3: Thank you, mate. Please not.
1: Zane Bojack there speaking with Jai Arrow yesterday after he ran onto the field for his 99th appearance for the South Sydney Rabbitohs.
4: A bushfire survival plan is where you have written out what you will do before, during and after a fire. 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
1: Our slice of Queensland history coming up next. Christina Ealing-Godbold will be here talking all about Albion, the suburb. How did it start? It's actually quite an interesting story, so stick around for that. We'll get a couple of guesses for Tune Detective as well. And then after 11 o'clock, We're going to be chatting with Olivia Maragna. She is a financial advisor, and there has been so much stuff online recently and in the news about superannuation. Should we be able to use it as a house deposit? That's what some politicians are asking for. And then there are other people who are saying, well, no, actually, it's not for now. It's for retirement. So many myths out there about superannuation at the moment. So Olivia is going to help us debunk some of those myths. And we'll also chat with Hannah Maloney. If you're a Gardening Australia watcher, you will be very familiar with Hannah. She is the Tasmanian presenter for Gardening Australia, but she's originally from Brizzy. And she's going to be coming back for the Brisbane Writers Festival in October. She's written a really cool book. It is called Why We Garden. We will talk more about that as well after 11. Fleetwood Mac now and Dreams, 6:12, ABC Brisbane and Queensland.

0: Fleetwood Mac and Dreams, you're on 612 ABC Brisbane and Queensland this morning. Time for a slice of Queensland history, which we like to do each Sunday. And don't forget as well, if you have a suggestion for a slice of Queensland history, something you would like to hear about, please let us know. We are all ears. Give us a call, 1300 222 612. You can text 0467 922 612. You can even email me. I keep forgetting I've got an email address, Christina. It is QLDweekends at abc.net.au. But it would be great to have some topics for you to go and research.
1: Good morning, Sally, and good morning to everyone listening across the state. By all means, some topics would be great.
0: Yes, we love by request. But today we're going to be learning about a suburb here in Brisbane that was named after a pub.
1: It's true. And look, I'm talking about the Albion. And it was a very early bushman's pub, weatherboard, few low stumps, 1864. And the man who built it, Tom Hazelden, he named it after the White Cliffs that are in, they're still there, but there's lots of fancy houses around them now.
0: Yes.
1: But those white sandstone cliffs were used to build lots of early buildings in Brisbane, and they were opened in about 1860 by John Petrie. Now, John Petrie, Petrie family, yes, great builders, yes, in Brisbane.
0: Of course.
1: Mr. Petrie was the undertaker, and he was the undertaker from Petrie's Bite, and he needed soft sandstone with a bit of lime in it for his monumental works. So he found the perfect source. But then that source could be used for lots and lots of buildings, public buildings in the city. And it was named, the pub was named the Albion after Albus, which means white.
0: See, excellent bit of trivia that I did not know.
1: There you go.
0: It means white in which language?
1: Ha, in Latin.
0: Okay, thank you.
1: And so but it's not the only pub in the world named the Albion.
0: No, of course.
1: There are other Albions in Queensland, and there was even a ship that came into the Brisbane River. But Tom Hazelden always said, no, I named it after the White Cliffs. Now, in 1864-66, there were three houses in Albion.
0: Wow.
1: Across from the pub was a store, there was a butcher shop, and there was a sawmill. And that was it.
0: Hmm.
1: And people who wanted to go to church had to walk through the shrubbery to Fortitude Valley. And should they wish to get a horse-drawn omnibus, they had to go to the Hamilton on the river. Now, that would take them back into the city on a horse-drawn bus. You might notice, and this is where many of our listeners might be able to help, you might notice I'm saying
0: the Hamilton. I know, that's what I was like.
1: And the Albion. Now, why? Nobody has ever come up with a good reason for this, but it was always referred to as the Albion. And the Hamilton.
0: The Hamilton, like the Gap.
1: My theory, for what it's worth, is because they were stops on the Brisbane River. When the 1864 pub was built, it was called the Albion, the Hotel at Breakfast Creek. And, of course, later the suburb was called the Albion.
0: Mm.
1: But even when they started opening it up after the railway went through in 1882, they opened it up for various housing estates. One of them was called Thorold Town, which I just love. It sounds so medieval. Mm. Today it's Woolowin. But Thorold Town was better, I thought. And the ads all said near to the Albion.
0: Well,
1: so why did they use, and they didn't do that for the Bulimba or the West End or other places on the Brisbane River?
0: Well, if you happen to know, we would love this solved. 1300 222 612, or text 0467 922 612. Christina Ealing Godbold is here, local historian. She joins us every couple of weeks for a slice of Queensland history. Today we're talking about Albion, the Albion.
1: The Albion.
0: The Albion, which then became Albion, named after a pub, which
1: yes,
0: I love.
1: Yes.
0: So you mentioned Breakfast Creek there before, but was that pub there before?
1: The Breakfast Creek Hotel that we all love in Brisbane, best steaks, 1888.
0: Right.
1: The Albion was there from 1864.
0: Goodness.
1: So
0: well
1: it
0: before,
1: was
0: yes.
1: The working man's pub, the bush sawyers, you know, the people who worked in the timber mill, and so the men who worked at the quarry. And I've seen ads, many working men passed away in later years living at the Albion pub. And
0: yes, well,
1: they would advertise for housemaids to look after the rooms and make the beds and do the washing. And in 1883, this was becoming a growing area. Mm. Remember, train went through 1882. And it said, there are a few small stations on the way to Sandgate. They are Bowen Park, the Albion, German, nothing else. Just yes. German.
0: Just German.
1: Just German.
0: Where was
1: Nunda.
0: German?
1: Nunda. German station.
0: Okay.
1: Nunda. Nudgee, which in itself had a few different names.
0: Yes.
1: And it was the only train built simply for passengers, the first train built simply for passengers.
0: Yeah, right.
1: Because all the other train routes were for freight and passengers.
0: Yes.
1: But this was the key, you see. It opened up the area.
0: Mm.
1: And many estates came along, and it became an ever-growing area. So they decided to get F.D.G. Stanley. Now, he was the fine colonial architect of Brisbane.
0: Is this Stanley Street Stanley?
1: Yes, yep, okay. Francis Drummond Greville Stanley. He was the colonial architect. All those beautiful buildings we're looking at across the river from our ABC studio were designed by F.D.G. Stanley. He built this pub, and it would have been a considerable investment in 1883, but it's still standing. The core of it has remained in the same style as how it was designed by F.D.G. Stanley. So gradually the tram came through in 1897. A public hall was built, and by 1909, Albion was a going place. It had everything.
0: Mm.
1: And Thomas Glassy and many of the other fine politicians delivered their speeches in the Albion Hall. When Thomas Glassy went to speak in 1913, it's quoted in the newspaper, the hall was stuffed to suffocation. So I don't know what stuffed to suffocation means in numbers. But the most important thing about this place was it was a working man's area.
0: Very different to today.
1: Very different. And so not only did we have the pottery, the Albion pottery,
0: yes.
1: There was something about that clay and that rock that was just fabulous. And John Petrie had spotted that way back in 1860. The quarry, the pottery, and there were sawmills, and everybody around there was in one of these working class arrangements.
0: Mm.
1: 1931, Depression comes along, and the Gillespie brothers built a giant flour mill, the only working flour mill in Brisbane.
0: Yeah, wow.
1: And it had three shifts a day, worked around the clock. Imagine where all those chappies went at the end of their shift, right across the road to the Albion pub. And, of course, there was the railway and the big railway yards down the road at Main Junction. And I have read much consternation about how they're going to get those trains from that lower level through Bowen Hills up to the heights of Albion, where there's now beautiful views and fantastic houses. And there were numerous routes suggested because of the ratio of going up the hill.
0: Mm.
1: So the most important thing, though, about Albion is that Petrie's Quarry, because of its unusual sandstone, had the most magnificent white cliffs that looked like the cliffs of Dover.
0: Yes.
1: And they housed lots and lots of lovely vegetable fossils and fossils of creatures. And all the school students in Brisbane, at the Brisbane Grammar School, many other, the intermediate schools, all went to the Albion Quarry for their science lessons.
0: Huh.
1: Now, I'm no geologist, but I believe that what was contained in that sandstone was more than you would find anywhere else in Southeast Queensland. And so when they went off to university to study geology, back they came to Mr. Petrie's quarry. And in 1958, a young man from Brisbane Grammar School called Bruce Renegar actually discovered a fossil on a piece of slate.
0: Wow.
1: Of a footprint. Now, this is where it gets really interesting. He didn't know what to make of it, took it home. He went on to become a professor at the university, but it took years and years and years until they had the right equipment.
0: So he kept it all that time and was like, oh, wow, how cool.
1: Now, these days it's in the Queensland Museum.
0: I should hope so.
1: And it's well researched. And as I said, I'm no geologist, but guess what? It was the footprint of a dinosaur. And it's 230 million years old. And it is the first, well, it's the only dinosaur footprint that's been found in an Australian city. Now, we know if we go out to Winton
0: and Longreach,
1: lots of them.
0: They're just everywhere.
1: There's Mutter Buttersaurus and all his mates. But this is a smaller dinosaur. He stood about a metre high and was very fleet of foot, apparently. And he lived in the Petrie Quarry area. And so at 230 million years old, this footprint is the oldest we have.
0: Ha!
1: And he's from the Carnian and Triassic Age. As I said, I'm no geologist and I'm no expert on dinosaurs either, for that matter. But we do know that it's been well researched. It's in the Queensland Museum, and he was found in Petrie's Quarry in 1958.
0: I had no idea that all this was happening in Albion.
1: No, me neither.
0: How fascinating. Christina Ealing-Gobbold, thank you so much for that slice of Queensland history again. We always appreciate it, and we'll talk to you again in a couple of weeks. Thank
1: you. You're welcome, Sally. Thank you.
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4: 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Then Parramatta host Cronulla Sutherland at Western Sydney Stadium, with the Sharks needing a win to stay in the hunt for a crucial spot in the top four.
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0: Thanks, Sal. A couple of minutes away from the news at 11 o'clock. Let's get some Tune Detective callers now. Two clues out so far. They are as follows. This tune was this artist's first number one hit, although they had been in the business for around two decades at the time. Clue number two, this tune was influenced by the artist's Methodist church upbringing. Hello to you, Janet at Curran. How's it going?
5: Yeah, hi. Yeah, good, thanks.
0: What's happening today? What's on for Sunday?
5: Okay, well, we've got this wonderful coffee shop called The Cart.
0: Oh, yes.
5: And we've got a local band called The Freddies.
0: Oh, my goodness, it's all happening.
5: So I'm just about to go. And then also at our beautiful brewery at the other end of town, there's music on there this afternoon as well. So,
0: oh, there you go.
5: Music day.
0: Perfect plug while you play Tune Detective. What's your guest today, Janet?
5: Okay, well, my guest was Nick Cave with Into My Arms.
0: Yes. How does that fit the...
5: Well, I don't know. That was actually the first song that really, really grabbed. Like, well, I wasn't really familiar with Nick Cave, but yes. I'm going back to early 2003 when I was going to the Northern Territory to work. Mm. And then, just his Methodist upbringing. Mm. I think his father was, a minister. Yeah.
0: Incorrect today, Janet. But
5: I might have had it.
0: Thank you. Thank you. Sounds like you're going to have a good day anyway. That sounds like the perfect Sunday. Let's say hello to regular Tune Detective caller, Peter and Yandina. What's happening?
6: Hello. I've just come home from going to have a look at the hardtop GT Falcons that are on display. How's that?
0: Oh, my goodness. You guys are having amazing days.
6: Mm-hmm.
0: This is great. Who do you think I'm talking about today, Pete?
6: Well, I'm thinking Steve Winwood played in bands for eons, and then when he came out and did his song Higher Love, that was his first or second hit on his own. But other than the church thing, I'm not too sure about that.
0: Peter! Look at you! Well done. Good one. Wow. All of that research that I did. Do you know how hard it was to find a clip of Steve Winwood talking? He never talks.
6: Well, that was only just a rough guess because I just remember that a lot of those stuff, you know, and way back I remember all those sorts of things, but yet I can't remember what I had for lunch yesterday.
0: Yeah, look, you're not the only one there. Hey, of course, yeah, Steve Winwood was with the Spencer Davis Group as a teenager, and then, of course, he was in Traffic and Blind Faith. And his earliest memories are of music in the church and his aunts and uncles singing hymns. So Higher Love to him was inspired by that. It features Chaka Khan on backing vocals. She appears in the video as well. And, of course, in 2019, a cover of Higher Love by Whitney Houston was remixed by a Norwegian DJ and producer and became famous all around the world. But this original from Steve Winwood won two Grammys in 1987, Record of the Year and Best Male Pop Vocal Performance. And Peter from Yandina, you are the winner of Tune Detective today.
6: One,
0: congratulations. You'll just get the same stuff. Thanks, Pete.

0: On this day in 1986, Steve Winwood went to number one on the US singles charts with that song. It was a number 13 hit in the UK. Of course, he had been in the business for some time. He was in the Spencer Davis Group as a child, basically, but it took until that song for him to hit number one. Almost time for the news, and we're going to be talking about superannuation myths, why we garden, and we'll also have some live music from Gold Coast girl Jamie Lamont. It is all still to come. Stay with me. It's time for the news now, though. It's 11 o'clock.
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1: ABC Western Queensland.
4: ABC News with Matt Eaton. Good morning. Nepal's foreign minister says the scale of devastation following flash floods on the Nepal-Tibet border is significant. Around 680 people have died and nearly 3,000 others are missing, including at least 42 Australians. The Nepalese government has asked neighbouring countries to help in search and rescue efforts, including finding financial aid and freezers to preserve bodies. Foreign Minister Shisha Kunal says they're doing everything they can with the resources they have available.
5: Our immediate priority remains clear: to save lives, locate missing persons, rescue them, provide urgent relief to survivors, and ensure that affected Nepali as well as foreign nationals receive appropriate assistance and support.
4: A senior minister says the federal government is closely considering a moratorium on the import of so-called smart glasses that can be used to discreetly film people without consent. The Greens and some backbenchers are among those calling for a ban on the import of the glasses as more low-cost devices have become available. Social Services Minister Tanya Plibersek says any use of these glasses should be carefully considered, and the Attorney General will have an update on the government's position soon.
6: If they're going to be used, there should be safeguards around how they can be used. I mean, it's already possible, I believe, to buy glasses that where you can disable the filming light so it's not apparent that they're filming as they're being used. That is really, really troubling.
4: Federal Labor Minister Madeleine King says the party will look closely at the message sent to Labor by voters in WA's Secret Harbour by-election. Last night, One Nation's Luke Hartigan claimed victory in what was once considered a safe Labor seat. With 74% of the ballots counted, One Nation polled 57% of the vote, compared with 43% for Labor on a two-party preferred basis. Ms King says the Labor Party will analyse the results and learn from it.
7: We've got to, you know, have a look at the message they're sending to us as elected representatives. You know, what I do know is that Georgia Tree has run a great campaign, and it won't be the last you hear of Georgia Tree, no matter what the result.
4: Queensland's Transport Minister Brent Mickleberg says the next phase of the state's new e-mobility laws aim to prevent dangerous riding behaviours without limiting the safe use of e-devices. Since tougher legislation was introduced on the 1st of July, police have seized 400 e-devices and issued more than 1,700 infringement notices. Tomorrow, e-bike and e-scooter riders under 16 will need to hold at least a learner's driver's licence. Mr Mickleberg says the laws prioritise community safety.
8: We have seen the police out and about cracking down on those who are doing the wrong thing, and our legislation seeks to also facilitate the safe use of e-mobility devices for all of those who do the right thing.
4: A 14-year-old girl is expected to appear before the Townsville Children's Court tomorrow after allegedly stabbing another teenager multiple times. Police attended a Church Street address in Charters Towers, 130 kilometres southwest of Townsville, just after 8 o'clock last night. A 19-year-old woman was taken to hospital in a potentially life-threatening condition with stab wounds to her back, arm, neck and chest. She's since been discharged. The child is known to the older teenager and has been charged with one count each of wounding and assaults occasioning bodily harm. Well, records have tumbled as runners cross the finish line of the Sydney Marathon. Ariana Levy is there.
9: of spectators are here at the Opera House to watch a record 40,000 runners complete the largest marathon in the Southern Hemisphere. Ethiopia's Adisu Gabena has won in a record-breaking time of 2 hours, 4 minutes and 42 seconds, more than a minute faster than the previous record set in 2025. Kenyan runner Perez Chepchirchir has claimed the women's title, completing the course in 2 hours, 18 minutes and 31 seconds, just shy of the record. Daniel Romanchuk has set a new record in the wheelchair men's elite, completing the race

0: 1 hour and 26 minutes and 50 seconds.
1: Ari Levy there. Queensland's weather, isolated showers in eastern districts, tending scattered between the Sunshine Coast and 1770 and from Ingham to the Daintree. Dry and mostly sunny elsewhere. Cairns, Townsville and Rockhampton, a top of 27, Mackay 24, Bundaberg 25, Mount Isa's top 30 degrees. For the southeast, partly cloudy today, a shower or two on the Sunshine Coast, Brisbane 25, Ipswich 26, Logan 24, the Gold Coast 23, a top of 22 for the Sunshine Coast, 21 in Toowoomba. 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
4: 5 minutes past 11, a little bit later on, we were going to be chatting with Hannah Maloney. You may know her if you're a fan of Gardening Australia. Who isn't a fan of Gardening Australia? Hannah is the Tasmanian host, and she's going to be heading, but she's from Brisbane originally. She grew up in West End. She's going to be heading back to Brizzy in October as part of the Brisbane Writers Festival. But her book is all about why we garden. It's really interesting. And, I mean, obviously, you think of things like, you know, maybe for sustenance or mental health or things like that. But I wanted to hear from you why you garden. 0467 922 612. Julie Mount Garnet, hello to you. She says she waits all year for her perfume flowers, freesias, jasmines, etc. Well worth the work. So healthy, pure pleasure for us. Thank you, Julie. And we were talking about Albion and how it grew before the news in our Slice of Queensland History segment. Dennis says, I went to school in Albion. White House was name of the old house there. Of course, we were talking about it being called Albion because of the white cliffs. Albus, meaning white in Latin. Our old school is a retirement village. I can now go from school to retirement in one spot. Thank you, Dennis. 1-300-222-612, our phone number here, or 0467-922-612. You may want to use those numbers to speak with Olivia Maragna, who is a financial advisor who joins us every now and again, 6 weeks or so. Welcome, Olivia.
5: Good morning.
4: Now, I wanted you to come in and talk today because I've been seeing so much stuff about superannuation online, about whether or not we should be allowed to take money out for various things. I mean, we can take money out for certain things at the moment, but obviously One Nation various other people have been saying, well, you know, maybe we should just take the money out and we'll be able to buy a house, cost of living, various different schools of thought on it, lots of experts on Facebook. So I thought I would ask someone in who is an actual expert to perhaps debunk some of the myths that we hear about super, because, you know, it, quite frankly, until you get to around 40 or 50, people just kind of hear it like the teacher in
5: something on the shoulder.
4: Yeah, in Peanuts, and it's just kind of like, wah, wah, wah, and then all of a sudden you're like, oh my God. So firstly, Olivia, let's talk about taking money out for super. What do you think? Taking money out for a housing deposit, what do you think?
5: Well, look, I like to be a little bit controversial about this because when it comes to superannuation, the benefit of superannuation, so there's some really key things about superannuation that are amazing. So it is such a concessionally taxed environment. It's our, I always say it's our only legal tax-free haven when it gets to retirement as well. So it's amazing as a vehicle to actually build wealth. But I think when it comes to buying your first home, I probably sit in the crowd that basically says, I think you should actually be able to access super, and I'll explain why. So when we talk about accessing super to buy your first home, and I would say only for your first home,
4: yes,
5: because we don't want to let the floodgates open and so on. COVID was a really good example for those people who were looking at buying their first home. And remember, during COVID, you could access some of your super. Mm. Now, you were supposed to only access some of your super if you absolutely needed it. And whether that was a good or bad policy at the time, we'll put that aside. But from those people who grabbed maybe an extra $10,000 and said, look, this is going to get me over the line and get me into a property, they would be laughing all the way to the bank today. So in terms of accessing money from your superannuation, we know that if we leave our super alone, it's going to grow, it's going to compound, it will magically, because of compounding, just constantly increase. And

0: set you up for retirement. So we don't want to let people just have their super, and because most people will actually spend it. So I think if it's for first home buyers only, and there is a first home buyer scheme, so you can put money into super and then use it to buy a house, but you've got to have the money to put into super. So we're not talking about your existing superannuation balance from that point of view. So when you can access super and get into your first home, say for example, if you've got $50,000 or $100,000 sitting in your super, remember if you take it out, you're going to buy a much bigger asset. So when you start comparing someone who is maybe going out and purchasing an $800,000, $900,000, maybe $1 million house versus just leaving $50,000 or $100,000 into your super, the person who goes out and buys the much bigger asset, if everything grows at the same rate, they are going to be by far way ahead to the person who doesn't. So, and you've got to remember, a lot of people who don't have the bank of mum and dad go, well, how am I ever going to get into a house? So if some of those people can get access to their superannuation, and I think there needs to be very strict criteria on it, but there needs to be an improvement of the current system, I think that you'll find a lot of people will get themselves in, and it does make a big difference. If you can get into a house in your 20s or 30s versus your 40s or 50s, you will much better be set up for retirement long term.
1: Has your opinion on this changed since house prices have skyrocketed? Or have you always been one of these renegades?
0: I think after, so I've been around in this industry for a while so about 30 years. But in terms of, I think there are young people out there that have just lost all hope of actually getting into a property. And that's disappointing because then they'll just spend the money. Or, you know, look at much smaller assets to purchase from that point of view. So I know it's a little bit controversial, but I think if there are strict rules around it, if there is criteria around it, then at least you kind of put people on the same platform to actually get into their first home. Whereas, say, for example, someone with a bank of mum and dad might easily be able to get to it. How do we actually help those who have lost hope to actually look at getting into a property?
1: So let's talk about what you can access your super for, because there are, you can actually access it in for certain reasons at the moment. One of them is financial hardship, right?
0: Yeah, you can. So, look, a lot of people think you can't access your super before retirement. And look, I wouldn't suggest that you do, because like I said, if you've got money, you've got to keep in mind, you know, that little bit of saving that you do, the compounding that works is great long term. So just taking the money out and spending it is not a good option. So you can actually access some super if it's on compassionate grounds, severe financial hardship. So examples of that are things like, you know, serious medical treatment, preventing a foreclosure on a home and so on. Now, I know there's lots of talk, and there always is. Every year there's lots of talks about people taking money out of super and going overseas and doing medical treatments and all of that sort of stuff. I would recommend not to do that. Keep in mind that even if you get a doctor's certificate that says you can access your super, it doesn't mean that the tax office is going to give it to you as well.
1: Oh, really? So you could get a letter saying, yeah, you can access it, go to Thailand, get your teeth fixed, come back and go, hey guys, and they can just go, soz.
0: Yeah. So the tax office has their own criteria on it. Now, most doctors understand the criteria, but just don't think that it's actually a given. You want to do your own research in relation to it. But like I said, if it's something that doesn't, it's not life threatening and you shouldn't be doing it, I would definitely be suggesting to save the money as opposed to taking it out of your superannuation.
1: Okay. Myth. Well, you've given me so many superannuation myths here. I don't think we're going to get to all of them, but no, I definitely think they're worth going through because, you know, a lot of people might be getting their information about this from social media, Olivia. So I think it's nice to talk about some of them with someone who actually knows what they're talking about. Olivia Maragna is a financial advisor. She joins us every 6 weeks or so. So let's think about, you know, I think a lot of people, and especially just recently, some figures came out, I think it was yesterday, about how much you need allegedly in super to retire comfortably. And I think there is maybe some sort of misconception that you might, that you need like millions of bucks.
0: Well,
1: that would be awesome for sure.
0: Be wonderful if had that.
1: Yes.
0: Look, many people focus on a number.
1: Yes.
0: So they kind of go, I need X dollars in super. So I always say, what lifestyle do you actually want? Because everyone's definition of a comfortable lifestyle is different. So some people can retire comfortably on $400,000 sitting in super, $800,000, $1.5 million, $3 million. So it's not necessarily the figure. It actually is working backwards and figuring out what are your spending habits, what's the investment structure that you're using. So is all of your money sitting in super? Have you got some money sitting outside? Age pension eligibility. So if you're eligible for age pension,

0: hence why I'm okay. I'm a big fan of taking that super for your first home.
1: Sophia, my producer, who is from New Zealand, has mentioned that in New Zealand you can access your super without having to do the contributions to buy your first home, and it has helped heaps of people because we know that in New Zealand it's even more expensive than here.
2: Yeah, absolutely. I was just talking to her about that outside. So I think in terms of, you know, if you can get yourself in a position where you don't have to worry about housing, so you do have a roof over your head, from a cash flow point of view, if you've got that going into retirement, then your cash flow can be used for your lifestyle versus putting it towards mortgage payments. So I've got a couple of rule of thumbs. So okay. Like I said, there is a sweet spot, but if you want to actually make sure that you are completely comfortable, you're likely to do lots of travel and you're helping maybe some kids along the way as well, look at what you spend. So if it's $80,000 a year, double it and then add a zero to it. Now, I know that figure sounds big for a lot of people.
1: Yes,
2: so if it's
1: $50,000,
2: we're doubling it, which is $100,000, and adding a zero on the end.
1: Oh.
2: If it's $100,000, we're doubling it, $200,000,
1: wow,
2: putting a zero at the end as well. So that is extremely comfortable. It's likely going to be legacy money.
1: Top end. Okay,
2: yeah,
1: right.
2: It's legacy money. We're drawing down. So it's all about your drawdown rate. So that's a drawdown rate of about 5%. So whatever you have in super every year in retirement, you're drawing down about 5%. If you're drawing less, the money's probably not going to be spent in your lifetime. If you're drawing somewhere between 7 to 8%, it's probably going to start to really eat into your capital and it will disappear relatively quickly. Remember, in terms of, you've got the backup of the age pension, which is government funded, obviously, through Centrelink, as a backup. And that threshold is $1.1 million. So a lot of people don't have $1.1 million and are getting a part age pension because it does... It tears down to from that $1.1 million, and they're just rough figures. But you do have that backup as well from that point of view.
1: So you're on 612 ABC Brisbane and Queensland, by the way, 16 minutes past 11. Sally Rope is my name. Olivia Maragna is here, financial advisor, talking about some super myths. Now, can we talk about one that we actually got a little bit caught with this week? Because my partner, Brad, we have been together almost 20 years, living in sin, not married. So we have to put, it's fine, we've got no kids, so... you know, we'd probably get away with it. But he said, you know, I looked in my super this week and your name had fallen out of the binding,
2: Binding death nomination.
1: Because you have to redo it every 3 years. He'd just gone, oh, I'll just pop that in there. That'll be fine forever. And is that something that people will get caught with could get caught with? Yeah.
2: Yeah, very common mistake. So the most important thing depends on your super fund. So most super funds, they will lapse in 3 years, but self-managed super funds generally not. But you've got to look at your super fund to find out. So just for the listeners out there, there's two ways that you can leave your money to your beneficiary. So you can have a discretionary nomination, which basically means that you're leaving it to the discretion of the trustee who runs your super fund to decide where those monies go. You can give them a clue. So you can put a discretionary nomination saying that I want it to go to my spouse, but they don't necessarily need to follow that. So that's a discretionary nomination. A binding nomination, and you'll know the difference between a binding nomination because you'll need to get it witnessed when you do it before you lodge it with your super fund, that is binding on the trustee. So regardless of what they think, they will do what you say. Now, they still have to be a beneficiary, a legitimate beneficiary under the Superannuation Act. So you can't just say, you know, to my best friend, Julie, that's going to lap. That's not going to be valid in most cases.
1: But Julie probably deserves it, though, to be honest.
2: She's the better friend, is she?
1: Yeah, totally.
2: So you do need to keep your eye on your superannuation, make sure things like that are up to date. Otherwise, sometimes your monies won't go where you expect it to go.
1: Gee, we could talk about super all day, but we probably shouldn't. But let's finish up with a myth, I think, that is one that pops up a lot. It's too late to improve your super once you're in your 50s.
2: Oh, I think this is so untrue. So, look, most people, like you mentioned before, most people, 20s, 30s, they're not really looking at their super. I think you should. It's your money. You should always be looking at, you know, it's like having a savings account. You look at a savings account. Super is a savings account. It's just the only restriction is you can't touch it until you're 60 generally.
1: I think the hardest thing I had to do, and being someone who, and young people do it as well, moving around to all these different jobs, and you've got all these different super funds, and it's real pain to actually consolidate it all. But one day I was so just fueled by hatred of a certain employer that I just went and did it all. And it was really helpful. It was a great thing to do. But, I mean, not everyone is fueled by that amount of hatred for an ex-boss, Olivia.
2: Now you can do it relatively easy. You can jump on your there's an ATO app that you can do it. Oh. The most important thing before you roll over is just double check on insurances. So there's a few checks to do before you roll over. But if it's literally

0: is sitting there and has been sitting there, it's likely that there's not insurances or various different things, but always double check. But it's never too late. So I always say, in terms of, you know, a lot in the 20s and the 30s and sometimes in the 40s, you're concentrating on paying down that mortgage. You know, I always say little bits into super make a big difference long term. It's like that snowball going down the hill. It just gets bigger and bigger until it completely wipes you out. So that's what super is. Just keep doing little bits and it'll grow to really big. But it's never too late. It doesn't matter if you're 40, 50, 60 or later. Most people think once they get to retirement, there's nothing to do. There's heaps to do from a strategy point of view. So
1: maybe that could be our next
0: topic,
1: what to do with your super in retirement. Olivia Maragna from Aspire Retire, thank you so much. Enjoy the rest of your Sunday. Talking gardening next after this. I'm Casey in the Sunshine Band, 612 ABC Brisbane in Queensland.

0: C and the Sunshine Bands. That's the way I like it. 612 ABC Brisbane and Queensland. Hey, why do you like gardening? Have you ever even thought about it? Hannah Maloney will be with us in a sec. She's the Tasmanian presenter for Gardening Australia, but she grew up here in Brisbane. She's written a book called Why We Garden. She will be in Brizzy as part of the Brisbane Writers Festival in October. Jenny in Broadbeach has texted in 0467922612, says, I love to garden because I adore looking at green and pretty things, creating vistas outside windows and glass doors. I love seeing plants rewarding you for the care and sometimes despair that you go through making your space a beautiful space, whether it's in a large garden or a terrace or a balcony. I couldn't live without some sort of garden. Thank you, Jenny. 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

0: Anderson.
1: ABC Western Queensland.
2: Yes, spring springs officially on Tuesday, although with this weather, it has arguably come a little bit earlier this year. And I love this time of year in Brisbane because apart from the fabulous weather, there's a lot of great events happening around the place. Of course, the Brisbane Festival kicking off on Tuesday. That runs basically the length of September. And then hot on the heels of that, the Brisbane Writers' Festival happens from October 8th. Jacinda Ardern has just been added to the program in conversation with Trent Dalton. But there's a whole other program of author talks you can check out, including with my next guest. She is no stranger to ABC viewers, though. Hannah Maloney is the Tasmanian host for Gardening Australia. She's a permaculture educator, community worker, climate activist, and best-selling author. She's coming back to Brizzy for the Writers' Festival and to talk about her book, which is called Why We Garden, on the joy and wonder of growing things, even when we don't have to. Hannah Maloney, I didn't know you grew up in Brizzy.
3: I did. I grew up in West End and I have the best memories. I have a real nostalgia for Brizzy because it's just like, you know, you grew up in the out in the streets, just having fun all the time. And I took it for granted because I thought everybody had the opportunity just to grow up in such a great community. But, yeah, something special about that place. It's always very close to my heart.
2: West End would be very different now to when you grew up.
3: Yeah, absolutely. You know, gentrification totally happened. Like, you know, I left in the, 2001, I think I left. So I grew up in the 90s there and it was very free and a bit more wild. But it's still got that gorgeous culture there underneath all those new high-rises. It's still beautiful people doing fantastic things.
2: Gardening Australia viewers would be familiar with your little patch of Tasmania there, but your love of gardening was sparked here.
3: Yeah, so look, I grew up in, you know, very much the inner city suburbs, but my dad had a herb nursery in our back garden, which is just a quarter acre. And eventually he and mum bought the house next door and the herb nursery merged into that garden. And then a few years later, my grandmother moved across the road and my dad was like, oh, you've got a garden. And he jumped the street and merged into her garden. So we actually had like maybe around a half an acre of herb nursery in the middle of West End, which is, you know, incredibly unique. But again, at the time, it was just a very normal, boring life for us. And I was just like, oh, yeah, this is what we do. But what a cool thing. So like, you know, gardening's definitely in my bones and my blood. And I just never stopped.
2: So why did you want to write this book then? Because you were born into it. You don't remember a time when you weren't gardening.
3: Correct.
2: And you know why it brings so much joy to you. But why did you want to write this book?
3: Look, I really, because of my work and because of my life, I see hundreds of gardens every year and gardeners, and I just see the lengths that people go to have a garden. And sometimes it's illogical, extreme, expensive, all these things. And like, gee, why do we bother? And in my own garden, I have quite just under 1 acre, and it's a lot of work often, depending on the season. And I thought, what am I doing? It'd be easier just to go to the shops and buy my tomatoes or carrots. But the thing is, it's an intuitive instinct that I can't not garden. I feel really bad when I don't do it. And I got really curious about why other people were doing it. And I had a hunch just from, you know, being around this industry for decades that there's lots of common ground there that ties us to something that's bigger than us and is centered around earth and connection to earth. And so I interviewed thousands of people for this, including some famous Australians. And I just go, why do you garden even when you don't have to? Because most of us don't have to at all. And I got some amazing responses in there, which were really, you know, life-affirming and interesting and juicy and all the things.
2: Well, something that I knew, but it was good to hear again, that it is really only relatively recently that we haven't had to do some sort of gardening for survival. So most people listening, especially those listening in regional Queensland, would remember the days when everyone had some sort of veggie patch or fruit tree in their backyard.
3: It's usually within 1 to 2 generations that a family member had to have some kind of cultivation in their life to have quality of food in their life. And so it's a really recent thing that's been ripped away from us. And I do think it's a loss for our culture to lose that connection. And it's been replaced with the convenience of supermarket shelves, which, you know, is an incredible, amazing thing. I don't think we should all go back to just living off the land. I do think we need to reconnect with our land, though, which might be a pot on your balcony or a backyard or a paddock, because I think with that comes so many benefits, ranging from mental and physical health to so many more things that kind of help us be good humans.
2: Yeah, we will talk about the pod on the balcony in a sec because I think that that's going to be something that's going to be much more prevalent in the future.
3: Sure.
2: You're on 612 ABC Brisbane and Queensland this morning. Speaking with Hannah Maloney, if you've watched Gardening Australia, you'd be familiar with Hannah. She's a Tasmanian host, but she is originally from Brisbane, grew up in West End, coming back to Brisbane to be a part of the Brisbane Writers Festival. She's doing a talk on the 8th of October, but her book is called Why We Garden, on the joy and wonder of growing things, even when we don't have to. And I'd love to hear from you on this morning. Why do you think you garden? Have you ever even really thought about it? Obviously, we used to kind of have to garden, as we were just talking about. Often it was something that we did for sustainability, for sustenance, to save money. These days, everything kind of is at our fingertips. Is there another reason why you love getting out there? Love to hear from you. 1-300-222-612 or 0467-922-612. Hannah, you mentioned that you did a bit of a survey asking people why they garden, and you got so many amazing responses. Were there any that surprised you?
3: I think the one that surprised me was the most popular response. I had provided some multiple choice options for why people might garden, and just chose maybe like 8 or 9 popular things. And I had some, I reckon this one's going to come out on top and that one's going to be on the bottom. I was completely wrong. I thought people might garden to save some money on the grocery bills, but that came last. The one that won was that people garden because it brings them joy. Full stop. I was like, oh, wow, that's so simple. But the more I thought about it, I was like, oh, yeah, of course. That's us humans, we seek out what feels good. Like, we constantly want to feel good. And that comes in a range of different ways. And I think with gardening, it's an intuitive thing, but it's backed by science that you getting your hands in the dirt is very good for your mental health. And, of course, can be good for your physical health as well. But that feeling that we chase constantly in life is of joy. And joy is different to happiness. Happiness is quite a fleeting emotion, whereas joy is an accumulation of a series of events that piles on top of each other to give you a deep, rich sense of feeling good. And I think gardening is absolutely that, because you're out there daily, if not multiple times a day, and it's this accumulation of experiences that feeds into our spirits and helps us feel inherently deeply good.
2: The one that really surprised me was... I mean, it's something that makes perfect sense, but I hadn't really ever galvanized it as a thought before, was to time travel. Can you explain a bit more about that?
3: Yes, absolutely. So time traveling is what people might go, what are you talking about, Hannah? So
2: yeah, it's not Star Trek time travel, but it makes sense once you explain it.
3: Yeah, great. So it came from this concept of being a time rebel, which is from a social philosopher, Roman Krasnarik. And he talks about time rebel as people who are doing things towards intergenerational justice. So they're using their precious lives now to do everything they can to set up the future to be as good as it can. So everything we do now is like a gift for the generations to come after us. And the more I thought about this, I went, yeah, gardening is an incredible way of being a time rebel and doing that time travel, because you're travelling through the future with whatever kind of gardening you can do right now. So planting trees in particular is the key thing to do, because they live much, much longer than us. And I think that's how we treat our soil and building soil health is, again, going to live longer than us. And that to me is an incredibly beautiful thought of how and why I garden. So it's definitely a driving force for me, because I'm absolutely interested in having a great garden for myself now, but I'm really interested in how gardening and landscape management more broadly can be left, something that we leave behind. And it's what an amazing gift for our children's children.
2: Hannah, you grew up gardening. You were born into it. You were basically born in the herb garden here in West End. But I don't know, do some people age into gardening? I was never, ever remotely interested until my 30s, and it was like some sort of gardening biological clock was flicked. And all of a sudden, I was out there.
3: I know. I see this and I hear about this a lot. And I'm like, why wait? Like, why bother waiting? Just get in there. People say, oh, I'll start gardening when I retire or when I'm older or when I hit 30. I'm like, mate, you're missing out. Get in the garden.
2: Yeah, I don't know. It was just I never had any interest. And then all of a sudden I was like, I need to grow lettuce on my balcony, which is what we should talk about. You're on 612 ABC Brisbane and Queensland this morning speaking with Hannah Maloney. You would know.

0: her from Gardening Australia, but she's heading back to Brizzy, her place of birth, to be a part of the Brisbane Writers Festival, which is happening in October. But we're talking about her book. It is called Why We Garden, on the joy and wonder of growing things, even when we don't have to. And I'd love you to be a part of this conversation. 1-300-222-612, or send me a text, 0467-922-612. Let me know why you garden. Yeah, so the smaller places to live, because as I said, people who've seen your house and Gardening Australia, nice big, it's very pink. There's a big, you got a lot of garden there, Hannah.
1: Yeah.
0: But increasingly that is not going to be the reality for so many Australians, more and more of us living in apartments these days. Did you find that people that you spoke to took equal pleasure in a small garden as a big garden?
2: Absolutely. And maybe even more so because it was such an antidote to living in, you know, a high rise apartment and like, oh, look, I can touch my rosemary plant. I can having that sense of connection to earth, even if you are 13 stories up from the earth. And I think it's really important. And like, yes, balcony gardening, I personally think is probably some of the most challenging gardening you can do, especially around some of the more sensitive plants that need, you know, just enough sun or just enough this and that and don't like wind. And so I actually think a good balcony garden is probably one of the best gardeners out there.
0: You've got to be creative too with the balcony garden because, as you mentioned, the wind is a huge issue that people don't often think about. So
2: And so having kind of, I understand you're not allowed to fix things onto the balcony structure or the walls, but having like movable little windbreaks, which could be like little frames of shade cloth or another more hardy plant, like a native plant that can cop some wind, think coastal vegetation, for example, that can help buffer, like you're having these little portable windbreaks around your balcony, is important. So if you do want to grow that little lettuce plant, that you can put it in the wind-protected space or the sun-protected space because it can get pretty hot up there. Mm. And so making sure you can, moderate your temperatures up there is really important to create the type of microclimate that will give what you want from your space.
0: I mean, I know that convenience is king these days. We've got things at our fingertips, but that also includes gardening stuff. Mm. So even though it's much easier to go down to the supermarket and buy some tomatoes, it's also much easier to buy everything you need to successfully grow tomatoes as well. So in a way, gardening has never been easier.
2: It's true. And we have all the information literally at your fingertips, like that, you know, that internet thing on the phones that we all have.
0: I've heard of
2: that. Amazing. Mm. So it's all there.
0: Hannah Maloney is appearing as part of the Brisbane Writers Festival at the Powerhouse Sunday, 11th of October. What can people expect from your event, Hannah?
2: Yeah, great. Look, so we always have really juicy conversations, obviously, about why we garden. And we explore the book about it, which goes back to, you know, the 12,000 plus, 60,000 plus years sometimes about origins of gardening around the world and how that looks very different, all the way through to time travelling, as we talked about earlier. So we'll explore all those things, but then we love having some good time with the audience questions as well. So getting into, this is more of a philosophical book, so getting into that juicy stuff about what it means to be human. But, you know, if you really just need to know what's wrong with your tomato patch, you have to answer those questions too.
0: Hannah Maloney, you would know her from Gardening Australia. She is many other things as well, including an author. The book is called Why We Garden, on the joy and wonder of growing things, even when we don't have to. She will be at the Brisbane Writers Festival. And if you would like to go and see Hannah speak, or indeed check out any of the other people who will be involved in the festival, you can head to bwf.org.au. Thank you, Hannah. Appreciate your time. And I love the book.
2: Thanks, mate.
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0: 20 minutes away from the news at midday. Trish on the Sunshine Coast has texted on 0467 922 612. She says she gardens because she enjoys housework much less. Yes, Trish, I understand that. And Dean in Mount Larkham, sitting here looking like a 1900s coal miner while shifting my homemade biochar. I'm not sure I do like gardening. I think you really do like it, Dean. Tracy is...

0: in the Scenic Rim. Hello.
1: Hi, Sally.
0: Yeah, so you would have, you kind of cottoned onto that idea of time travelling with your gardening.
1: Yeah, well, I grew up south of the border. I'm a Mexican, and down there there's freesias and violets and roses and all sorts of delicious things. Up here is more tropical, but we're 400 metres up, so I can grow all the cold climate things down here. Mm. So I've got daffodils and all sorts of lovely things. But this garden sort of we inherited at the farm, and it's got 30 metre trees in the garden. As I've got a rainforest bank and then other areas that's more native. And I think gardening's also memory, you know. So you remember where you got the plants from or who they're associated with. And Mum did a lot of work when she was here a lot down here in the planning. So paved some paths with the rocks and everyone's got a tree.
0: Oh, wow.
1: From the family. And it's becoming an intergenerational garden. So it's a living canvas as well. There's cycads and lepidzamias that my husband grew from seeds 30 years ago plus.
0: Yeah, wow.
1: And they're in the garden on the rainforest bank now. Mm. So as I walk around, sort of all these memories flood.
0: Yes.
1: And you're adding to it all the time. And one of the daughters wants to get married down the back of the party paddock.
0: Yes.
1: So
0: I want to come to the party paddock. It sounds amazing.
1: The party paddock's pretty good. We have live bands.
0: Yeah. Oh, wow.
1: For the party. So, yeah, it's and that memory now is our kids have grown up with it. Mm. And our little grandson was here having his Easter egg hunt at Easter. And we've got photos of him. So, yeah, it's a living canvas and will become an intergenerational place for all of us with different memories of 21sts and 60ths and all sorts of things in between.
0: How wonderful, Tracy.
1: Fun times with friends.
0: Yeah. Thank you so much for calling up and sharing that. Yeah, that whole...
1: No, we're very blessed.
0: I thought when I was reading Hannah's book, I was just, oh, yeah, just a gardening book. But I actually, it's so philosophical and made me think about all these different reasons for gardening.
1: Because I always loved gardens, right?
0: Yes.
1: When I was a kid, I'd end up with a bunch of flowers from gifted from people on the way home from school.
0: One of those kids, I see.
1: But then I partied too hard, so I'm like you. It wasn't until my 30s that I started.
0: All of a sudden, it's a biological gardening clock. It just goes off, and then all of a sudden, Hey, thank you, Tracy.
1: Have a
0: great
1: day.
0: Appreciate your call. Thank you so much. Coming up shortly, we're going to meet a local musician who, I've got to say, is very, very good. Her name is Jamie Lamont. You may have seen her. She did do one of the Australian Idol shows. She made it to, I think, the top 21, but she is going to be doing a concert here at QPAC actually on Friday, and we'll meet her after this.

0: 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You're listening to Sally Rope.
1: You know, I always love to have a bit of live music in the studio on my programs. And I got an email from a young lady by the name of Jamie Lamont. It was very nicely written. It was lovely, very polite. And so I thought I will have a bit of a listen to her stuff. Turns out she's not too bad. Jamie Lamont.
2: Oh my God.
1: Well, I thought I'd just invite you into the studio.
2: Thank you so much. I feel so honoured.
1: Yeah. So, I'm just mucking around because you're actually very, very good. Jamie's going to play a song for us shortly because you've just released a single, you've got an album coming up, and you've got a very special event which is happening at QPAC on Friday.
2: Yes.
1: But people might know your face because you've done the whole Australian Idol thing.
2: I have, yes, I know. Wowee.
1: which is weird for me because I remember when the very first Australian Idol happened.
2: Yes.
1: We all watched it incessantly. It was crazy. Guy Sebastian, obviously, became a huge star. Mm-hmm. And then I maybe watched the next two seasons, but then all the other shows started coming on, you know, like The Voice.
2: And The Voice.
1: And X Factor. I don't know what's going on now.
2: But Idol was the OG.
1: Idol was the OG. So what was that experience like?
2: It was pretty insane. It was such a cool opportunity. I really am just trying to find ways to get myself out there. And I actually was contacted by one of the producers and said, hey, we'd love to get you to audition. And I said, I've actually tried out for this show twice already.
1: So I was really?
2: Like, I just didn't apply this year.
1: So had they seen you online or something and picked you out, but you'd already done it twice?
2: Yeah, I did it twice the two previous years. And I just never really got anywhere with it. And I was like, oh, I just might, you know, focus on other things this year. But then, they do have some producers that scout the talent. I was like, okay, I'll give it one more go. And sure enough, I was able to get an audition, which was really exciting. It was just a whole, different world, just so eye-opening into the TV industry. It was really cool.
1: Because you're at the conservatorium.
2: Yes.
1: At the moment, and you're doing a popular music.
2: Yeah, Bachelor degree. Of Popular Music.
1: Yeah. So, and that is very different to the whole...
2: Very different.
1: TV lights and cameras thing.
2: We didn't get taught anything about that. It's almost like we're all kind of in the same industry, but very, I don't know, I've never had anything to do with the cameras and how it all works with production and the screens and it's really, really cool.
1: Some people are so good at it naturally. I am one of those people who is terrible at it naturally. So I'm fine on the radio, but if you put a camera in front of me, full on deer headlights, it's not good.
2: Oh, I'm not one for public speaking either. I feel like... Put me on the piano and give me a mic to sing, but then as soon as I have to talk with the camera, it's like,
1: that's why.
2: Get me out of here.
1: That's why I had to be on the radio. Although there's all these cameras watching us now. Yeah. You're on.

0: 612 ABC Brisbane and Queensland this morning. Jamie Lamont is here. She is a soul pop artist from the Gold Coast. You might have seen her on Australian Idol. I think you made top 20, top 21.
1: Top 21.
0: Yeah. See? Not too shabby, young lady. But she has just released a single. You've got an album coming up, and you've got a performance happening next week. So you mentioned the piano. How did this come about? Because when I listen to your music, it does not sound like the music that is being made by 21-year-old girls or 20-year-old girls.
1: I guess that's a compliment.
0: Well, I mean, I don't want to diss other artists, but there is a certain sound at the moment that I kind of expect, I think, and yours is very old school.
1: It definitely is, yeah.
0: Where does that come from?
1: Yeah, I grew up with a lot of 70s music. I was always playing Elton John, Aretha Franklin, Chaka Khan in the car with my dad. My dad is a huge 70s guy, and I just grew up around that music. And I think then after that, when I went to school and I started singing, my first song that I ever sung was Stevie Wonder, and it just somehow followed me. I don't know, all these little, 70s influences just kept appearing throughout my early career days. And then I just grew such a big love for that music, and I wanted to somehow incorporate it with more of a contemporary spin on it.
0: So I get sort of like Joss Stone kind of vibes,
1: which is
0: good. Of course, though, that's even still a bit of an old reference now, really, isn't
1: it? Yeah. Well, some of the...
0: I think I'm being new, cool and groovy mentioning Joss Stone, but...
1: Joss Stone is one of my icons.
0: No.
1: But, yeah, I say to people, if you... For more modern artists, younger people might know Ray, Olivia Dean, and there is another lovely singer called Sienna Spira who's going off at the moment, and they're all to me very soul soul pop based writers. But then Chaka Khan and Joss Stone and Stevie Wonder are my 70s all
0: the touchstones
1: icons.
0: You're on 612 ABC Brisbane and Queensland. Jamie Lamont is here. She is from the Gold Coast. She's a singer songwriter. She's going to play a track for us. Is this the single that has been released? What's it called?
1: It's called Alibi.
0: Okay. And is it about that time you went to jail? No? Different. No. Okay. Yep. No. What's it about?
1: I do a little bit of a spin on the term alibi.
0: Okay.
1: I wrote this song from the perspective of my own internal monologue. So I can be quite a big overthinker. I tend to read into every little thing that I say or do throughout the day. And an alibi is meant to be something that protects you or gets you out of trouble, whereas in this case it reminds you of everything that you're trying to escape and just let go of. So, that's what I wrote it about. The chorus is written from the perspective of my own thoughts, like telling me, like trying to break everything down and, you know, me overthinking everything. So, if you are...
0: An overthinker. There's a lot of us out there, Jamie.
1: I know at some point in our lives, everyone's kind of caught up in what people think of me. What am I saying? What am I doing? You know? So, this is a bit of an anthem for that.
0: All right. We'll get you to head over to the piano. You're on 612 ABC Brisbane and Queensland, and you're about to hear from singer-songwriter Jamie Lamont, and the song is called Alibi. Whenever you're ready.

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1: ABC Radio, emergency information.
0: Yeah, got to let you know that there is a prepare to leave notice current for Laidley Douglas McInnes Drive. There is a fire. The warning level there is watch and act. It is between Goodwin Street, Douglas McInnes Drive and Tyrrell Court. A dangerous, slow-moving fire burning near Old Grantchester Road and Ryan Road. Prepare to leave if you're in the area, as the situation could get worse quickly. So let me repeat that for you. A prepare to leave, watch and act notice is current for Laidley, Douglas McInnes Drive, between Goodwin Street, Douglas McInnes Drive and Tyrrell Court, a dangerous slow-moving fire burning near Old Grantchester Road and Ryan Road. Prepare to leave as the situation could get worse quickly. So if you are in that area, please take notice. Make sure that you are aware of that prepare to leave notice, and we will give you another update here on ABC Radio in half an hour or so.
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0: Almost time for me to get out of here, but if you would like more info on Jamie Lamont, she is on all of your socials. She's got a website. She's on Instagram. She's on Spotify. And you can see her playing live if you're in Brisbane. QPAC, September 4th, starting at 5:30, full set with the whole band. So she sounded so amazing just by herself with a piano. So you can imagine what she's going to sound like with the whole band. So that is happening September 4th, starting at 5:30 at QPAC here in Brisbane. And, yeah, you can check her out on all the social medias, not in a creepy way. That is just about it for me. I'll be back on your radio on Saturday morning from 9 o'clock in Brisbane, 10 o'clock for the rest of the state. Of course, if you would like to listen back to anything that you have heard on the program, head to your local ABC website. 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I'll be back next Saturday. 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
7: ABC News, good afternoon, I'm Matt Eaton. Federal Labor Minister Tanya Plibersek says the Labor Party will look closely at the result of WA's Secret Harbour by-election. One Nation candidate Luke Hartigan has claimed victory in what was once a safe Labor seat, polling 39% of the primary vote, ahead of Labor on 24%, with three-quarters of the vote counted. Ms Plibersek has told ABC's insiders the by-election was run on West Australian issues.
8: However, it is important that all of us have a good look at the results here and think about what more we need to do to communicate the fact that the Labor Party is the only party focused on real delivery to take pressure off ordinary Australians.
7: The Queensland Fire Department has issued a prepare to leave advisory for a bushfire in the Lockyer Valley, west of Brisbane. A watch and act is current for the slow-moving blaze burning near Old Grantchester Road and Ryan Road in Laidley. A warning area has been declared between Goodwin Street, Douglas McInnes Drive and Tyrrell Court. More than 20 fire crews are at the scene. Rescue operations are underway again in Nepal after heavy rain and fog hampered efforts following deadly flash flooding on the border with Tibet. Chelsea Hetherington reports.
9: Helicopters have resumed flying search and rescue missions in the Himalayan region as work continues to find survivors. Triggered by a glacier collapse, a massive torrent of ice, mud and debris tore through mountain river systems, killing at least 669 people in Nepal and 7 in Tibet. Around 3,000 people are missing, including 42 Australians. The flood knocked out bridges, swept away entire communities and destroyed hydroelectric power stations. On the Tibetan side of the border, the threat from a lake formed after the glacier collapsed has eased. Chinese officials say satellite imagery shows the water level has dropped, reducing the risk of another sudden flood.
7: A Russian drone attack on a warehouse west of the Ukrainian capital Kyiv has sparked a series of massive explosions and fires that have left at least 37 people dead. Officials say the warehouse was storing shells, mines and other ammunition. Ukrainian President Volodymyr Zelensky has ordered an urgent investigation into why the weapons were being stored so close to a residential area. This woman who escaped with her family says she didn't think they would make it out alive.
10: There was a long series of explosions. We really thought we were being bombed. As we were evacuating, I realized it was getting worse and worse. At that moment, I was in the car with my family, and the car began to shake. We really thought there was no way out.
7: Brisbane's Lord Mayor Adrian Schrinner says a new health and wellness program will help locals stay active amid tightening cost of living pressures. The council's Move Well Brisbane initiative offers affordable activities across the city, including yoga classes and fitness sessions, as well as nutrition and cooking workshops. Councillor Schrinner says the council is investing $5.6 million to grow the program.
11: We have a bold ambition of expanding the number of free activities and low-cost activities from 9,000 a year, which is the current benchmark, to around 20,000 over 2 years.
7: A Guinness World Record has been set in the Sydney Marathon by a person living with cancer. Ariana Levy is there.
12: Sydney-sider Toby Fuller has become the fastest male athlete to complete a marathon with multiple myeloma. Mr. Fuller has been undergoing daily treatment for the incurable blood cancer. He cried tears of joy after crossing the finish line.
13: I'm stoked. It's not the time I wanted, but I gave it my best. I did all I could, yeah.
12: A record 40,000 runners are taking part in the Southern Hemisphere's largest marathon. It's the second year the race is operating as part of the Abbott World Marathon Major and has attracted thousands of global competitors.
7: Round three of the AFLW continues today, headlined by the Dreamtime match between Essendon and Richmond in Darwin later tonight. Melbourne and Carlton have a chance to keep up their unbeaten streaks so far this season when they meet Brisbane and Fremantle in their respective games. Meanwhile, Collingwood searches for a first win when taking on the Hawks. Queensland's weather. Isolated showers tomorrow in eastern districts, tending scattered between Caboolture and Hervey Bay and north of Townsville. Some heavier falls between Cardwell and Cairns. It should be dry elsewhere. There'll be a low to medium chance of showers in the southeast tomorrow. For Brisbane, a temperature range of 13 to 24.

0: 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The Sunshine Coast, 12 to 21. Ipswich, 7 to 25. 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
2: And a very pleasant Sunday afternoon to you from the boardroom in Sydney. Welcome to the, well, the last couple of games of round 26 of the 2026 NRL season. We've already learned today that the Sydney Roosters have suffered a crushing blow with halfback Sam Walker to undergo surgery, having suffered an ankle injury in last night's loss to the Dolphins. 6 to 8 weeks is the verdict, and remember, the grand final is only 6 weeks away from today. Congratulations to South Sydney and North Queensland. Both teams have secured places in the finals this year, having won games yesterday, resulting in crushing disappointment for both Manly Warringah and Canterbury Bankstown. Sitting with multiple premiership winner Luke Lewis, the coach of three NRL clubs, Matthew Elliott. I'm Andrew Moore. We're certainly looking forward to calling the 2 o'clock game between the second-placed Warriors and the now seventh-placed Newcastle Knights at a sold-out Mount Smart Stadium in Auckland. Every single Warriors home game has been a sellout this year, and we're going to have a chat to their Chief Executive Officer, Cameron George, later this hour. And Jet Cleary, yes, the brother of Nathan and son of Ivan, will make his NRL debut, partnering Luke Hansen in the halves for the Wars. We'll get the full team news in about 20-odd minutes' time. At 4 o'clock, it's off to Western Sydney Stadium as Parramatta takes on fifth-place Cronulla Sutherland, with the Sharks needing a win to keep its hopes of a top-four finish real. You'll hear that with Brett Sprigg, Dean Halitau and Michael Carayannis. But wait, that's not all. NRLW Round 9 action from 10 past 6 tonight at Campbelltown Stadium, with the surprisingly good West Tigers taking on Canterbury Bankstown. Declan Byrne calling that with Cronulla star fullback Jada Taylor and Premiership winner Kiana Takarangi on the touchline. Speaking of the NRLW, the Warriors, reeling after last Sunday's record-breaking loss to the Sydney Roosters, are playing bottom of the table St George Illawarra, who are trying to avoid a seventh straight defeat in Auckland. Currently 6-all, with the Dragons having just scored. Stacey Waka, the centre for the Warriors, scored in the 15th minute, converted by halfback Patricia Malieppo. And for the Dragons, a great try in the corner, the Inouye's corner, to Maria Paseka, and she's brilliantly converted it from the touchline.

0: So Warriors and Dragons locked at 6, 16 minutes 30 still to play in the first half. And Dragons, their other winger, Jamie Millard, spent time in the sin bin a little bit earlier as well. On the pre-game show, 6 again very shortly, another first thought. We'll be getting to know Sydney Roosters NRLW star Jamie Frassard. And even though he's on holidays, the just-turned 60-year-old Dennis Carnahan will have a song of the week, even if we've had to dig into the archives for it. We welcome your text messages over the next 2 hours on 0467 920222. That's 0467 920222. All right, let's go. Luke Lewis is here across the boardroom table. How are you, Louie?
1: I'm very well, boys. Great start to the morning. It's beautiful outside. Got to the gym this morning, went for a walk, cup of coffee. Now I'm in here spending the day with you. So been a really good start to the day. So looking forward to how it's going to unfold. We've got 2 hours of obviously talking a bit of footy, and there's some things that have happened over the weekend. And obviously the Sharkies will be playing this afternoon. They're going to play well. I don't think it's a walk in the park for them. They haven't been playing their best football, so it'll be a tough one for them, but they need to get that win to keep their hopes alive. And obviously the game we're calling, I can't wait for this one. There's so many changes. There's the Warriors I'm really big on. I love the way that they're playing. And they've got an opportunity to, who knows, they could finish first. So there's a couple of really important things happening this afternoon. I can't wait for it.
0: Well, if the Warriors win today by... Even, they're 13 points behind Penrith in terms of the for and against differential. They would join Penrith on 40 competition points, and you would think virtually assure themselves of a top two spot, which is really where it's at, isn't it? Finishing in the top two. But if the Sharkies win, they would go to 36 points, one win behind the Roosters, but with a superior for and against. So going into the last round, it would still give Sharks a chance of ousting the Roosters from the top four.
1: It's just crazy how close it is, isn't it? And it's so good for our competition. And it's actually, you know, I would have liked to have seen a couple upsets yesterday just to keep the top eight alive, because I like a little bit of, you know,
0: we love mayhem. The chaos.
1: But, not to be. We know what the top eight's going to be now, but... it's exciting. I now want to see the semi-finals, but we're starting to see some semi-final games already happening. But isn't it interesting to see that the Roosters could drop out? And, well, obviously, you just mentioned Sam Walker.
0: Yes, and we'll talk about the impact of that very, very shortly. By the way, a try to Jamie Millard for the Dragons. The conversion from the touchline missed by Paseka. In the NRLW, St George Illawarra 10, leading the Warriors 6, 14 minutes 30 left in the first half. He coached three clubs. He played in a grand final for St George. He's had great success in the UK with Bradford. He's been USA coach. He's been assistant coach here and assistant coach there.
1: Did he tell you he played cricket as well?
0: Did he play cricket? Let's find out. The Padre's in the house. Matthew Elliott, good to see you.
2: Backyard cricket only, Andrew. Because I'm not going to draw into the CV anymore. But, yeah, I'm really looking forward to today as well. And I've got to say, it's a really important game for Newcastle.
0: Right.
2: Because they've got the bye next week. So even just getting some momentum going into the semi-final series.
0: Not just momentum, but they need a home final, right?
2: Yeah, well, that'd be very handy for them. And obviously they're playing against a, I don't know how to say this, but a weakened Warriors team. Well, some key personnel are out. We're not going to go into that right now, but it's a really important performance. And it's been a long time since they won in New Zealand as well. I think 2019 or something.
0: Yeah, it's a bogey ground for so many in recent years, isn't it? But, yeah, the Knights, so interesting. Bearing in mind, you talk about compromise. The Knights have been compromised now for about a month since that one-point loss to the Roosters at Hunter Stadium when they lost both Dillons. But they keep producing really good footy. They've been one of the great success stories of the year under Justin Holbrook.
2: Yeah, absolutely, Andrew, considering they got the wooden spoon. I think the really key thing for them today is their halves to get the ball to Ponga moving. Last week, Kalen Ponga got the ball stationary, and while he's a brilliant player, he's not a real genuine threat in attack unless he's really moving through the ball, particularly going to that right-hand side. So it'd be good to see him getting the ball at full speed again.
0: For those wondering too, both Chanel Harris-Tavita and Tamati Martin will be out for the Warriors today. So that's why their halves will be Luke Hansen and Jet Cleary. And I'm not sure too many people had that written down. Coming into the last rounds of the competition with finals just a week and a half away as the Dragons come close to scoring again in the NRLW, but it's been knocked on in goal by Casey Ray, so it's Dragons 10, Warriors 6. But they've been brilliant, Louis, the Knights, and they're a bit like the Warriors. Every time you look at their team and think, too much for them today, they produce the goods.
1: Yeah, absolutely. Look, the injuries have definitely helped them, hurt them. There's been a lot of clubs that have been hurt by injuries, but obviously no Dom Young. That's a big loss for him. As much as it doesn't sound like much, he's a winger. He does a lot of work out of the backfield. He's so quick when he gets a bit of open space. He's a great try scorer, but I do like the way

0: to play away until the grand final.
1: Next month.
0: No, October.
1: But I'll tell you one thing.
2: Not bad, Andrew.
1: If they were to make the grand final, I reckon that stadium would be 70% Warriors.
0: There'd be
1: so many Warriors jerseys there.
0: If you could handpick a grand final, just you as a fan want to see, what would it be right this second?
1: I'd probably say Dolphins-Warriors.
0: Okay, what about you, Matthew?
2: Oh, I wish. Why didn't you ask me that question first? Because I would have said the same thing.
0: Yeah?
2: After watching the Dolphins play last night and the type of footy and the style of footy that both teams play, I think it'd be a great grand final.
1: I just think good for the overall game, right? Like, I love Penrith and I love the Sharks, you know, and my ultimate dream grand final is Penrith Sharks. Mm. But for the game, for what the Warriors have done, where the Dolphins have come from, I think it'd be spectacular.
0: All right, around the grounds, NRLW, still St George Illawarra 10, leading Warriors 6, 12 minutes left in the first half. In the New South Wales Cup, Newtown leading Parramatta 12 points to nil, and earlier a 10-all draw between the Warriors and Newcastle, and Newtown 12 leading Parramatta nil, that being played at Kellyville in Sydney's northwest. And in terms of finals footy in the New South Wales Cup, Parramatta is 12th and Newtown is 4th. So they dropped down to 5th with that draw for the Warriors. So they're looking to win today heading into the finals. Queensland Women's Premiership, Ipswich leading Sunshine Coast 4-0 in the first half. All right, let's get into 6 again.
3: And our panel of ABC Rugby League experts handle 6 questions in 3 minutes. Can they avoid getting stuck on the fence? And can the referee, Andrew Moore, avoid going into the bunker? It's time for 6 again.
0: Matthew Elliott, with Sam Walker likely done for the season, how significantly does that impact the Roosters' premiership hopes?
2: Oh, I think it has a massive impact on me. What he brings is the unpredictability. You know, Daly Cherry Evans has that structure and that system of play, so it allowed Walker to play outside of that, and that's when they were at their most dangerous. You know, his short kicking game, you know, his play close to the try line, we sorely miss. Albeit Hugo Savala, I think, will be a great inclusion for him.
1: Can't win the comp without him.
0: All right, Louis, while you're hot, Parramatta has signed Jerome Luai and Jaden Suar for next year, and apparently they're chasing Best, Bostock, Farnworth, Howarth, Utuagamanu, Lenu, Denai for 2028 and beyond. So the question is about Parramatta. If you're a supporter, how optimistic are you that in the next 2 or 3 years they could challenge for a title again?
1: Well, I got excited with the names you just mentioned. So if they can get, I don't know, 50% of those names, that's huge. And my only concern is still their halves. They've only got Jerome Luai left half an hour.
0: All right, I'll get back to that. Matthew, the Broncos have conducted an internal review already, even though the season hasn't yet ended. Michael Maguire has survived. He's secure. Should he be?
2: I think he should be, you know, based on what he was able to achieve with the club last year. However, I think the whole organisation, not just their coach, they need to have a close examination of their practices because, you know, the whole season's just been a basket case.
1: I agree. He definitely deserves his spot there.
0: Louis, with the top 8 decided, as we've discussed, which team missing the finals will have the most regret, do you think, this year?
1: Brisbane Broncos, definitely. From coming first to now almost coming second. What are they coming? Second last or third last? But I think Manly will have a big regret. And probably the Bulldogs. I reckon they're probably 3 that I would go with because they're sides that should be in the top 8.
0: If I asked you the 3 teams with the most regrets, that'd be a great answer.
1: Yeah, sorry, I can't go Brisbane.
0: Broncos, what about you?
2: I'm going to say the Storm, Craig Bellamy.
0: All right. Matthew, in the power poll revealed in the Sunday Telegraph, Nathan Cleary received 83% of the vote from players to be the first player to earn $2 million a season. Agree or not?
2: I agree 100%. And with the trajectory that the game is on, he's definitely leading the way. And, you know, the increased TV deals and things like that, Nathan Cleary's played a big part in that.
1: I don't know anyone else who's worth $2 million except for Nathan Cleary.
0: Okay, and finally, Louis, as we head into the finals in a week or so, which team's home ground provides the biggest advantage?
1: Warriors. Oh, I really like the Warriors. I feel like they get a packed stadium every time. Going over to New Zealand, that travel time, knowing how big the game is, I think the Warriors is a huge win. If they can get this win today, that would be massive for them.
2: Yeah, I'll say the Dolphins because, you know, Suncorp Stadium, people are going to occupy that. So Lang Park, I'm going to say the Dolphins.
0: Yeah, see, I'd offer up another alternative too, being Newcastle, that playing at Hunter Stadium in an elimination final.
1: There's only a problem with Newcastle.

0: Newcastle one.
1: What, the top deck?
0: They got the top deck. Mate, if that place was rocking and rolling, that place would be screaming people from the rafters.
1: Last week for, was it Old Boys game last week, they had a capacity of over 24,000, so it's getting back up there again.
0: Yeah. I'd like to see that whole stadium finished off with just Newcastle Knights jerseys everywhere, because they deserve it. They've been the most loyal fans in the world.
1: 100%. No, but they've got their job's not done yet. They've got to keep going. The Knights, they have the bye next week. In that situation, Matty, I'm just thinking from your perspective as a coach, they need to win today. If they win today, they're sweet. They're going to have a home final, be an elimination one. Going into a bye before finals, is that good timing, or as a coach, would you rather be working on things on the field?
2: As a coach, you've got to make it good timing. One of the things that I would do immediately would be after this game, when you get back from New Zealand, I'll see you on Thursday.
1: Right.
2: Is it, and I don't want you to think about footy, do anything. I want you to completely turn off, switch off, because when we come back on Thursday, we're going for it.
0: I think it's awesome timing for them. If they can get this win, it's massive for them, because then they get a home semi, they get an opportunity to switch off, they get an opportunity to rest up, and they get a really good chance to give themselves the best opportunity to be at their pinnacle when they need to, in a must-win game of footy. So it's huge for them.
1: Can you just switch off?
0: Yeah, absolutely.
1: You could?
0: Especially when you've got a coach who says, go away, clear your head. Absolutely you can. You can just go, okay, you know what, it's a normal game of footy this weekend, we've got Monday to Thursday off, let's just chill out. We'll get back to Thursday, we'll do a little bit of work, probably, get the lungs opened up a little bit, and then you'll probably end up having another day or two off before Monday comes. But when Monday comes, it's the time that we want to be playing, and we're here. So, yeah, absolutely, you can switch off.
2: What I'd love to do, which you couldn't do, is, okay, hand your phones in as well. Put them in this container. I'll give them back to you on Thursday. Don't want you to even think about footy. Don't want you looking at social media. I just want you to switch off your mind, your body, and just have a really good 3-day break.
1: That's a whole nother level.
2: Yes.
1: Isn't it, these days. Try to the Warriors in the NRLW, scored by their winger Lavinia Tahaliku, and it's now 10-all Warriors and Dragons with a kick to come. Sam Walker, so you're pretty adamant, Louis, that they cannot win the comp without him.
0: Yeah, I don't think they can. I really like the Roosters. I think their side from 1-18, 1-19, they're a beautiful-looking side, but I just think Sam Walker adds so much value to him. And I look at Dally Cherry-Evans. He's an outstanding footballer. He's been around for a long period of time, but he's just guiding them through, right? He's doing his job there. He's playing good football. But Sam Walker off the cuff, those cutout passes, the way that he plays in big games, I just can't picture them winning the grand final without him on the field.
1: I'm with you. I don't think they can. And Hugo Savala, I agree with Matty, a very good player, but he was not a very good player last night. So you wonder whether that messes with his confidence or not. Because that's their answer, isn't it? Cherry Evans 7, Savala 6.
2: Well, 3 weeks back, Daly Cherry Evans probably played his best game that I've seen him play in 3 or 4 years. So he's got that in him. But Sam Walker's just, there's stuff that you, if you're the, I always look at it from this perspective. You're the defensive coach playing against them. How do you prepare to play against Sam Walker? You don't know what he's going to do. Yeah, you're going to have to tell your fullback to get your ice skates on and be everywhere.
1: The try not yet converted, 10-all with a kick to come from the eastern touchline. Very, very windy in Auckland this afternoon. So also in the six again, we're talking about, I don't know why 3 people just fainted here in the boardroom, but it must be very warm.
2: It's windy.
0: It is very hot in here.
2: It's windy in here.
1: Is it?
0: Yeah. The aircon needs to turn down. Definitely.
1: Yeah, well, at least you're trying to provide a fan service for everybody. Top 8 decided which team missing the finals has the most regret. You went Broncos, Louie, and you went Melbourne Storm, just because of the rarity of it, right?
2: Or Craig Bellamy. I don't know what he... What's he going to do in September?
1: I know he doesn't know what... He'll go to the footy somehow.
2: He'll be lost walking around the streets of Melbourne.
1: To me, I'll add another team there. It's Manly. Basically because of how their weirdo season's gone. Like, really. The 3 losses, we spoke to Ruben McGarrick about this yesterday, Louis. 3 losses, coach, out you go. Then they go on this Fosball tear. They're going to make the finals for sure. And then they lose 6 in a row and play hopelessly. And now they've won a couple in a row. I think for them to miss the finals, bearing in mind where they were at 3 months ago, they'll be full of regret.
0: The other thing is, too, that I can look around the room and say, like, when we play our best football, we can beat anyone. That's where I always look back. There's years that we had a really great side that we just didn't do anything with it, right? And we look around the room and go, that was a year that we just absolutely blown for no reason.

0: season, and all because of, you know, a couple of little things that we just didn't get right during the weeks, and you know, we thought we had things in the bag we didn't work hard for. So I reckon most of those sides that you look there, like, there'd be a lot of them. Like, even Canberra's another one. Like, yeah, they finished second last year.
1: Mm.
0: You know, and they've got a great side on paper.
2: Canberra was a runaway minor premier last year.
0: Yeah, crazy.
2: They won by 4 points.
1: But again, there's a common denominator between Manly not making it this year and Canberra not making it. They had a steadying half. Luke Brooks, I've never seen him play the type of footy that he was playing before he got injured. And he was bringing so much stability to that Manly team. You know, and Jamal Fogarty leaving Canberra, I think their young halves are amazing, but he brought poise to them. Not in the biggest moments, but in a lot of the season.
2: All right, let's look at the games that were played yesterday. And Cameron George will join us as well from Mount Smart Stadium in the next 10 or 15 minutes or so. The action yesterday began at Robina Stadium. Crowd of over 22,000 there. And the most moving thing you could see was Jai Arrow coming onto the field, and he was in tears. And then his teammates and the Gold Coast players were trying to be positive for him. It was an amazing experience for Jai. We heard him speak with Zane Bojack after the game, and you know, the kickoff, and then he came running off the field as best he could. But it was also alarmingly clear that his physical condition has deteriorated since we last saw him a couple of months ago at the Jai Arrow birthday celebration at Stadium Australia. So I don't know how you could watch that and not have a lump the size of Texas in your throat. Both joy for him to get his 99th South game, and incredible emotion, bearing in mind the death sentence that he's been handed and the amazing, amazing inspirational positivity that he's shown out of all of that. Cam Murray was the one who replaced him. Cam said he wouldn't have it any other way, and how he got on with life after that, I'll have no idea. But he did. He scored a try in the third minute of the game. In fact, he ended up with a double, Cam Murray.
3: The money centre field and 10 metres out. Ball played to Smith. Goes left to Kalau Matangi. Changes infield with the pass to Walker. He's a bit bereft of ideas, so gives it to Murray. There was a hole right underneath the black dot, and he said, I'll take that, and crash through two flimsy excuses for tackles and score the first try. So coming off the bench, dare I say it, Cam Murray substituted in the opening seconds for Jai Arrow, and he scores the opening try for South. And soft is an understatement for the way that the Titans' defence looked there. Given to the left. Oh, Murray, dummy, straightened, fends away from Kinney, scores his second try. He is unstoppable in this first half an hour at Robina.
2: Yeah, he was. He had a great game and got 3 points from Clinton Chafowski, the ABC Player of the Year. Two to centre Talas Duncan and one to Gold Coast Titans fullback Keanu Kinney. I mentioned Jai Arrow did speak with Zane Bojack after the game. We might revisit that, because really there were two stories yesterday. South clinching a berth back in the finals in 2026, but it was all about Jai Arrow.
4: Joy, I'm down here with you on field. You signed some footballs, mate. What about that? How are you feeling after that experience?
5: Yeah, pretty emotional. Very grateful for everyone that's given me the opportunity to be able to do this. And yeah, very thankful.
4: Joy, can you believe the crowd? That's one of the most beautiful things I've ever seen. You seem to be loving it out there.
5: Yeah, no, I was a bit, you know, emotional and embarrassed, but, mate, I'm in awe of the support, and, you know, I'll never, ever forget what, you know, everyone's done for me, and I want to, from the bottom of my heart, say I'm thank you.
4: Joe, I really appreciate it, mate. Continue to feel the love. We love you so much.
5: Thank you, mate. Mean that.
2: Yeah, you have to listen closely to understand Jai Arrow these days, Matty, but what you hear is ridiculous gratitude, positivity. To me, just an incredible human, really, how he's dealt with this.
1: Yeah, it's hard not to be emotional. Just listen to him speak, Andrew, and watching the start of that game yesterday was, again, I'm so proud of the game as well as what Jai did. You know, just allowing him to actually get to that honour of playing 100 games, and yeah, It is tough to listen to him speak after, you know, hearing him on the radio, Andrew. Feels like less than 12 months ago, where he,
2: I know.
1: You know, clear, articulate,

0: smart guy.
1: Yeah, and we'll get to be there for his 100th game as he runs on against the Roosters next Friday night at the Sydney Football Stadium. Louis, from a footy perspective, it was a really important game for South. The Gold Coast have turned their toes up a little bit, but boy, they came at South in that second half. And the Rabbitohs, they've let it slip a few times now in the second half. Is that a worry for them going into the finals?
2: I think they would have been a little bit nervous yesterday, definitely. They started so well.
1: Yeah.
2: They had a really good start. David Fifita, that try that he scored was brilliant, by the way. But, yeah, look, I think they'll be a little bit worried. But in saying that, getting there, winning, just getting the win and making sure you're there, that's the main key. When you get to big games, it's just so funny. It's very hard to explain, but your mindset changes, you know. And then when you know you're in a... you're in a big game, you've got 40 minutes, and then you have a little bit of a refresh and you go again for another 40. I don't know, it's a totally different kettle of fish. So, you know, we always hear the people say, you know, it's a totally new competition starting. It legit is a proper new competition. So I think they'll be okay. Again, they've got themselves there. They're a side that can attack. I just don't know what their best side is. That's my only thing with South Sydney. I look and I go, who are their best side? Like, Latrell Mitchell only had, 30 minutes yesterday. There's still no Jai Gray. I feel like if they're going to do any damage in the semis, they need Latrell at full power, and I think they need to find a place where Jai Gray comes onto the field.
1: Mm.
2: So that's my only concern with South, is how do you get the best players on the field playing their best football?
0: Can I add another concern? I'd love to get your view on it too, Luke, is I've seen them a couple of times this year just run out of gas.
2: Yeah.
0: Like, in the 30th minute, They were gone, and I don't know how hot it was there, and maybe they had a pretty highly emotional week leading into the game with the Jai Arrow, situation and on game day. That I know that can deplete energy, but we saw it a couple of weeks ago against Parramatta where they nearly got run down after having a big lead as well. Do you think fitness is an issue for them?
2: Well, it's funny you say that, because I always find that they get jelly legs very early, and they're very slow, their footwork's slow, their line speed's not there, but yeah, I'll probably tend to agree with you. I do think their fitness isn't up to scratch to win a competition. When you look at the superior teams like Penrith and the Warriors and those guys, they are fit. And they're willing to run as hard as they possibly can, chase down everything. Even last night with the Dolphins, like they're down to 11 men. You know, when they made that break, for example.
1: Kept turning up everywhere.
2: Just kept turning up. And we know that Savala could have scored that try. But I'm telling you, if those Dolphins players aren't in the frame, it becomes a really easy pass. But they're in the frame, they stop it, right? Comes down to superior fitness. Like, their first 20 minutes are under the pump. Now, if South Sydney were under the same type of pressure, I don't think they hold the way that the Dolphins and the Warriors and the Panthers hold.
1: Very interesting. They do win 42-22. South fans were a little nervous because Latrell Mitchell came back in that last half hour. He was put on report. So too was Brandon Smith. Both players have been fined for high tackles, Latrell and also Brandon Smith. So free to play against the Roosters on Friday night. By the way, halftime in the NRLW in Auckland, 10-10 between the Warriors and St George Illawarra. And you can hear all the emotion of that occasion at Robina yesterday in the ABC NRL Daily podcast feed. Just search for ABC NRL Daily wherever you get your podcasts, or anytime on ABC Listen. Luke and I were at the SFS yesterday with a crowd of 23,216. It was brilliant from the Dolphins. They were being outplayed. They didn't look anywhere near the speed of the Roosters in that opening 25 minutes to half an hour, yet they managed to hang in there. It was 6-6. Then they scored 3 tries in 9 minutes before half time to lead 20-6. They won 26 points to 12. And Selwyn Cobbo, who's been in great form this year, scored 2 tries in that last 10 minutes before half time. So Dolphins feed the scrum, 20 in from the Western touchline. Cuts left to Katoa, then away to Tabuifadoa. Long pass out left to Cobbo. Cobbo gets straight past his man, he's over. Selwyn's in the corner. He got past Rob Toyer to score the try. Dolphins hit the front. What an effort by them. They've been outplayed for this first half hour, yet they lead 10-6. Such is their extraordinary strike power. 2 out right in centre field. Last play, Dolphins leading 10-6. Comes left to Katoa, plays it out the back. Nikarima floats a pass away to Cobbo. Cobbo gets straight through them to score his second try as a hush went over the crowd at the Sydney Football Stadium. He beat the Wanganui Waze easily. Cobbo has a double. ABC Player of the Year points. 3 to Cody Nikorima. Such an important part of that team. 2 to Francis Molo, was great off the bench. And 1 point to Max Plath, who just looks like he's got 400 batteries operating in him all the time. He is everywhere with the footy and particularly without the footy. Jermaine Asako, by the way, 3 goals from 5 attempts. He now has 280 points on the season. That is a Dolphins record. In terms of charges from the match review committee, a fine for a Tom Flegler crusher tackle. Morgan Knowles, a fine on a dangerous contact charge. And Kurt Donoghue has been fined for a high tackle. So 3 players charged, but all are free to play next week. So let's talk about the Dolphins first of all, Louis. And I think we've covered it. We did a lot last night and already early in the program today. Their ability to show resilience on the other side of the footy is something that's grown in them over the last few weeks in particular, and that was what I walked away being most impressed with. How about you?
2: Yeah, it's funny. I'm looking at the sheet that we're reading off last night, and everything I've got on there, brilliant defence.
1: Yeah.
2: Great energy. Play for each other. Play tough. That type of stuff we haven't seen from the Warriors. We've seen all the, you know, the beautiful, pretty stuff that they're really good at, which is scoring tries and looking really, really good. But last night, they played tough. They were down to 11 men, and they kept turning the Roosters away. The Roosters had 4 or 5 sets in their on their line, couldn't get across. Their line speed was everywhere. Their kick chase was brilliant. And I go back to, I always talk about this when teams are playing well. You look at all the small things, and it's their, again, keep going back to kick chase, their marker plays, their line speed, running the right holes for each other, pushing up and support when your mate's running the ball out of their own end. So they were doing everything right to win a game. The part that really got me last night was when they were down to 11 and they just kept scrambling. There was players coming from absolutely everywhere and forcing errors on the Roosters. It was brilliant. And then that last play sort of summed up, I feel like, the Dolphins' night, is that they made that break. Savala could have scored, but there were still players in the picture to stop that try.
1: Yeah.
2: And for me, that there epitomised what the Dolphins are about, where they want to go to, and what they want to achieve this year. So I absolutely love what they did. Now, for the Roosters, I thought their right-hand defence was horrible. And, you know, you've got to put that down to great attack from the Dolphins, but, gee, they were horrible on that right side.
1: They targeted that too. They knew.
2: Yeah, they were setting
1: and
2: up right.
1: And they beat them earlier in the year. They beat them less than 3 months ago, 48-10,
2: yep,
1: in Brisbane, the Dolphins. So that's got to mean something going into the finals where you may well have a rematch, Matthew.
0: Absolutely, and I think the Dolphins, the other thing that we haven't really discussed, Marshall King, Katoa, Nikorima, Tabuai Fidow. That's an above-average spine, but what I still had question marks around them. They answered my questions yesterday because for the first time this year, they showed poise and belief. They didn't, well, they weren't going there trying to score tries. They just knew that if they had the ball enough, they respected possession, they got field position, they'll create the space and they've got the players to do it. That's the first time I've seen it in them this year on a consistent basis. And as Luke said, they were pretty stoic when they were down to 11 players.
1: Last night at Townsville Stadium, North Queensland cemented a spot in the top 8. And it was a bit anxious through the first half, but they were clearly the better team in the second half. The Cowboys beating the West Tigers 24-10. ABC Player of the Year points from Dean Halitau. 3 to Cowboys front rower Jason Taumalolo. His second half of this year has been awesome. 2 points to second rower Helam Lukey and 1 point to setter Tom Chester. And Chester scored 2 tries last night. Here's the second of them.
3: Luke back to the right-hand side now to Dearden. And now Chester steamrolls the fence and goes in to put the exclamation point on the win, which will see the Cowboys through to the finals in season 2026. He scored the first try of the game and he bookends the game in Townsville with tries, Tommy Chester.
1: Tigers winger Junior Tupou has been fined for a crusher tackle by the match review committee. But Padre, there's a big part of me that respects the Cowboys. It's a team that not long ago got beat by 80. And yet here they are in the final, cementing it with a hard-fought but convincing enough win last night over the West Tigers.
0: It was a hard-fought win, Andrew. And I think the Tigers were a little bit unlucky where momentum changed. So I know Benji Marshall was pretty upset about the call that was made when Api Koroisau apparently chopped the ball down and Jerome Luai went the distance.
1: He had a point, though, didn't he, Benji?
0: Oh, I couldn't agree more with what was said there. And I don't like that rule at all. But in saying that, I thought North Queensland, the response that they've done since that 80, to nil, absolute, I don't know how to describe it, without using the wrong words, Andrew.
1: Horror show.
0: Okay, that'll do. Yeah, they have been able to show some resilience there. But Tom Dearden's inclusion back in the team as a

0: big impact as
1: well. That's exactly what I was about to say. The North Queensland are a totally different team with Tom Dinn inside. Simple as that. If he's playing good football, North Queensland are playing good football. It brings the best out in Scotty Drinkwater. When he's playing good football, the North Queensland are playing good football. So it all starts with Tom Dearden. Jay Clifford seems to flow a little bit better when Tom Dearden's back on the field. So he's one of those guys that are so instrumental for North Queensland. Now, I don't think they'll be super happy with their performance last night, but they'll be pumped that they got the win. They know they're in the semi-finals. They've got an opportunity to now do something. But
2: they're at home to the Raiders next Saturday at 5:32, but surely a night like that, where your form's been mixed, just win the freaking game and get out of Dodge, right?
1: Yeah, correct. And at the end of the day, now it's about rebuilding those combinations. With Tom Dearden back, they get the win. They play Canberra next week. They've got to play well. They've got to build some confidence going into the semi-finals. And then, who knows, they might do what they did in 2017. They've got the side there to do it when they're hot. The problem is they've got to be hot for 4 weeks.
2: NRL Sunday on ABC Sport with Luke Lewis, Matthew Elliott. I'm Andrew Moore. We're an hour and 20 away from calling the game in Auckland between the Warriors and Newcastle. Still half-time in the NRLW. Warriors and St George Illawarra locked at 10. Around the grounds, New South Wales Cup. Newtown leading Parramatta 22 points to nil. Queensland Women's Premiership first half, Ipswich 20, leading Sunshine Coast nil. AFLW getting underway. No score between the Giants and Port Adelaide. We're going to cross to Auckland and speak to their CEO, Cameron George, next.
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2: Well, we're here in the boardroom to be calling the Warriors game against Newcastle. Yet another sellout. It's been a phenomenal year for the Warriors, who are still well within distance of the minor premiership. They're searching for their first ever title. And tell you what, the way they've been playing, who would rule them out? It should be a great game today. And their CEO, Cameron George, is on the line from Auckland, where he's enjoying, no doubt, the crowd coming in as the NRLW game is underway. Cameron, good to speak with you. How are you going?
10: Yeah, I'm well, thanks, Jen. Great to be here. Thanks for having me.
2: What does that mean to you, Cameron? It seems that every time we speak to you, you're talking about another sellout. But every single home game this year, again, has been sold out for the Warriors. It must be super full of pride for you and all the squad there.
10: Yeah, it's awesome. Just really been able to, over the last few years, connect with our fan base. And, you know, it's really complemented a real, you know, effort on the field as well. And naturally, everyone's just buying into what we're doing. We have a lot of fun here at Go Media Stadium, and you know, it's a little bit like a pub on a Sunday afternoon today. So that's what we wanted, and everyone's here, and the sun's out, so it should be good fun.
2: Yeah, can't wait. Warriors games are fun to call, I can tell you, from our perspective. And Andrew Webster, we've spoken to him a few times. He's so impressive to talk to and clearly does an incredible job as an NRL coach. From your perspective, CEO to coach, tell us about that relationship and how he impresses you.
10: Look, it's very, very transparent. It's, you know, we talk daily often, and, you know, between him and Cappy and I, we communicate a lot about where we're going and where we're at now, where we want to go and what we need to achieve and do and so on. And nothing's a surprise amongst us. Very supportive of Webby and his, you know, what he's bringing to the table. But, you know, we have a long way to go, but we bought into this vision a couple of years ago, and to now extend him out to really implement it over the next few years is going to be hugely positive for our club and its future.
1: Cameron, mate, first of all, congratulations on the season. It's been amazing to watch it. And there's so many Warriors fans over here that are very excited about how the season's looking and how it's all panning out. But what's been the real difference this year that you found for you guys?
10: I think our younger kids are now far more experienced. Last year, they were pushed out probably before their time through numerous injuries and other various reasons. And I think the young group of players we've got coming through into, you know, over the last couple of years are now 30, 40, 50 game NRL players, and they're really putting their hand up. They're playing with confidence. They're hungry, and they're representing our club with so much passion. And you marry that up with the experienced nature of, you know, our forward pack. It really is a good mix. And I think the biggest difference now is those young kids who were young kids once are now proper NRL players, and we're seeing that happen week in, week out.
1: Well, that's great to hear, Turner. You're 100% right. Watching all these young kids, you know, the way that they're sort of playing. But is there any good other young kids that are coming through the grades that we haven't heard about that you've got coming up? Because we hear about so much talent out there in New Zealand that you've got to pick from as well.
10: Yeah, look, our pathways are starting to really now, you know, develop and identify and develop kids coming through. All of our junior grades are, you know, ebbs and flows of success. We've won the last couple of Harold Matt's comps, but those kids are now progressed up higher into the system, and you know, we're filling it from within, which is really important, because for the last 10, 15 years we've been trying to buy players outside all the time, and all of our young kids were going elsewhere, but we're finding they're wanting to stay, and we're very happy with a big stable of players we've got coming through our system.
0: Cameron, it looks a bit windy there today at Mount Smart Stadium. Coincidentally, it's touch windy in the boardroom here as well. Mate, with the semi-finals on the way and your sell-out stadiums, are you looking at perhaps or the possibility of moving those semis to another venue?
10: Good question, and it's been one of a lot of conversation, but A, we've got to get there first, and B, look, Matty, to be honest, this is our home. You know it. You've been here. And it's what you earn the right, in my view, to have. Like, why have these benefits for teams finishing the highest up the ladder if you're not going to apply them and simply have the carpet pulled from underneath you to go to other stadiums? In my view, we've earned the right. I understand the reasonings, commercial reasonings, to consider other options. But, you know, I certainly want the NRL to understand that we're a 25,000-plus stadium. In our view, you know, there's been people sitting here in rain, hail and sunshine all year cheering their team on, and this is their home, and I want it to be the home for the finals. But no doubt we'll have that discussion at the right time. But first and foremost, our players and the club and the fans want to be here.
0: Great response, mate. The other thing that I've really identified and watched as not just the Warriors' growth, it's also the growth of rugby league in New Zealand. Yeah, and which I think that you guys need to take a lot of credit for. Just a couple of questions around that is one, how does that impact your development? Is it now outside of Auckland and across both of the islands? And what does that look like for the growth of the game in New Zealand? Is there another team due to come to the NRL at some stage?
10: Yeah, to answer your first question, we've got 14 academies around the country now. But we don't have New Zealand on our own. I think we all appreciate that nearly every other NRL club's over here doing the same. But we've really put our stake in a few areas that we truly believe in, and we're investing heavily in those areas. In terms of the second team, I have no doubt New Zealand should be considered. Absolutely no doubt. However, my challenge to everyone and anyone that's willing to listen is that right now we fly over to Australia, our Harold Matts 19s, 21s, New South Wales Cup, to play in competitions in New South Wales, because they don't exist here. So being the former coach, Matty, or the former player, Luke, if you're not playing NRL, you know, unless you're playing in a really strong domestic competition, you can't get yourself back up to the NRL level, and that doesn't exist here now. So my point is, invest heavily in the New Zealand domestic competitions, get them up to scratch, equal to Q Cup or New South Wales Cup, and it'll underpin probably number two teams over here. You know, you've got to get the domestic game strong and healthy, first and foremost, and then take off from there. But to put another team in without that, I think could create problems. And you're probably flying 12 teams over Australia every week.
0: So can I get you to expand on that a little bit, Cameron? Because I know back in the past, the relationship between the Warriors and the NZRL and then the Auckland Rugby League was something that was a little fractured. Is those relationships at a level now across the whole of New Zealand that you can develop those local competitions?
10: Well, we've been just talking significantly with New Zealand Rugby League, Auckland Rugby League. We invest in the local game with Auckland Rugby League. We're a major partner of them and financially provide them resource every year. New Zealand Rugby League, we're always strategising, talking, challenging, wanting them to invest more in the game on a national level. But we play our role, but also try and stay in our lane too. At the end of the day, we're an NRL club. But we also want to see the local game be developed. So whatever way or whatever way we can help across the whole country, we're building relationships. We have great relationships and we just want to help where we can. But at the same time, that's where the governing body needs to take leadership and, you know, implement the best thing they can do for the future of the game.
2: And just on the playing side of things, Cameron, with the squad you have, and it is remarkable how the old cliche of next man up mentality has been embraced so fully by that playing group. But it's led by James Fisher-Harris, who's been inspirational again when he's been on the field this year. He's had a couple of stints out, but when he's back, my gosh, he's been playing well. And clearly he is the leader that you guys would have been craving, I'd imagine.
10: Spiritual, mate, in every facet of the word and meaning. This means so much to him, not only for the Warriors jumper, but for the country. And when you marry that up with a fierce competitor in the nature of Mitch Barnett, that stands beside him as the co-captain, we have a captain that speaks in Mitch, and we have an action player in James, and they just complement each other so well and lead. But Fish has really, really taken to the role of a captain over here, and really proud of the growth in him, but also the growth in his game by being that leader.
2: Mm. And finally, Jet Cleary makes his debut this afternoon. We know his lineage, of course, which is spectacular, and the relationship Nathan and Ivan have with Auckland and indeed the Warriors. Must have been a tough decision, I would assume, to release him back to Penrith next year. What can we expect watching Jet play this arvo?
10: Oh, mate, he's tenacious. He's fierce. He won't die wondering, I can assure you that. But he has a lot of the Cleary traits about him, where he's very calm, but he just goes after it. So really excited for Jet today. Was it hard? Yes, it is hard to lose a player that you think so much of. But, you know, you've also got to weigh that up with the family situation and the compassionate grounds that he's wanting to go on. We've always been a club that probably leans for that a bit more than most, and it was no different on this occasion. But just so proud of him to be able to put this jumper on today, that he becomes another father-son debutant here at the club. Not long ago, Riley Christ was the same. But equally, they both had their uncles play. Jason Deeth being Jet's uncle and Brent Tate being Riley's uncle. So it's just awesome that we get to experience those historical moments here.
2: The family club, the Warriors. And we first started speaking to you during COVID times, where the Warriors literally saved the competition and you became everybody's second favourite team. And we see that in the numbers that come to watch your games, whether it's here in Sydney or in Brisbane or Melbourne. The support is phenomenal. You'll find that in the finals too, no doubt, if you end up away from home, potentially in very, very early October. So good luck for the remains. Enjoy another sellout crowd today, Cameron. And let's hope the Warriors continue to do great things.
10: Thanks, guys. Appreciate your support. Have a good day.
2: You too. Cameron George. Now, team news is through for the NRL game. Newcastle Knights 1-19. No changes for the Knights. For the Warriors, those two changes come in the halves, with 5'8 Chanel Harris-Tavita and halfback Tamati Martin out. Luke Hansen to play 5'8 in jersey 22, his third game of the year. And Jet Cleary to make his NRL debut in jersey number 23. He'll be in the halves with Luke Hansen. The only other change comes to the Warriors bench, with Morgan Gannon out, replaced by Makiah Tafua, who's a hooker. So interestingly, they've got him and Sam Healy on the bench. Makiah Tafua in jersey 21. Referee will be Adam G, with Chris Butler in the bunker. Now, the NRLW game, it's 14 all now between the Warriors and St George Illawarra. The Warriors started the second half with a try to Lavinia Tukaliku, her second try. Not converted by Patricia Maliepo, but the Dragons have hit straight back with a try scored by Sedatalia O'Brien. The conversion has been missed by Maria Paseka from the touchline, but it is Warriors 14, St George Illawarra 14, 6 minutes 30 gone in the second half. Whilst going around the grounds, halftime in the New South Wales Cup, Newtown 28 leading Parramatta 0. Queensland Women's Rugby League halftime, Ipswich 20 leading Sunshine Coast 0. And in the AFLW first quarter, to Port Adelaide, leading the GWS Giants 14 points to 12. All right, it is time for our first thought.
5: 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I'm a Parramatta Eels supporter.

0: can be difficult at times, but I do love the NRL and I have many thoughts about it. Many. But right now, we are after your first thought. The first thing that comes to your mind when Andrew mentions the topic. And don't be like John Gibbs. It's not your second or third or fourth, fifth or sixth thought. Just your first thought. Sorry, Gibbsy.
1: Love you, Jonty. Miss you, mate. Our first thought for today comes about after the trialling of kickoff rules in Thursday night's game between Brisbane and Melbourne. So this afternoon, we want your first thought on rule changes. What's the first thing to pop into your head in regards to rule changes? You can call us on 1300 361 700 or send us a text on 0467 920 222. My first thought on rule changes, Golden Point being introduced to the side drawn games back in 2003. And for 23 years now, we've had extra time in competition games. People forget, I think, how unfulfilling drawn games were. Every time you'd hear a player speak after an 80-minute draw, they would say things like, "It was like kissing your sister. Felt like a loss." But understanding that many people hate Golden Point, I've loved it ever since it was first used in that Manly Parramatta game 20-odd years ago. Certainly was the first thing to pop into my head. How about you? Your first thought when it comes to rule changes. 1300 361 700 is our number, or text 0467 920 222. Luke Lewis, first thing to pop into your head.
2: Corner post. The corner post right. Change was, I started thinking of all the amazing tries that we started to see.
1: Yeah.
2: And I was thinking, I remember watching a game, they go, "No, that's no try." I go, "What do you mean it's no try?" The corner, no, and then the rule had changed. I go, "Oh my God, that was an amazing try." So that was one thing that hit me straight away, the corner post.
1: It's had a huge impact on the game.
2: Massive, it? Massive.
1: That's a great shout out. What about you, Matthew Elliott? Where did your mind go?
3: Pride. I'm really proud of the way that rugby league has evolved the game and the rules. I look at other sports like, let's use rugby union as an example. They've maintained their rules. They haven't provided a spectacle and, you know, for their fans, and that obviously they're starting to lose fans, where rugby league has always looked at a way of evolving our game. And, yeah, I've said it for a long time, is that there's other things in our game in the past that haven't been administered so well, but I'm really proud of the way we've changed the rules.
2: On the flip side of that,
1: yeah.
2: What's the worst rule?
3: Ooh.
1: Well, hang on, that could be another one.
3: Yeah.
1: That could be another one.
3: There are some.
1: So Luke Lewis, corner post, Matt Elliott, pride, and I've gone Golden Point on the text line, 0467 920 222. First thought, 40-20. The kick from Michelle at Randwick. Yeah, good one. That was significant too, Michelle. Rule changes should be done at the start of the year, not during it. Andrew and team, my first thought on rule changes, too many, says Ian. First thought, two referees from Drew and Gosford. And while that went by the wayside in 2020, that was a major change. Scenario, Waz win today and Jack Cleary goes well, repeats again next week. Will he be Waz halfback in the finals? I think there's no chance of that happening.
3: No.
1: No.
2: They'll be back.
1: They're supposed to be back
2: next week.
1: Next week, they should be, yeah. Hi, Andrew and the team. The four-point try from Ross and Angus from Cremorne. Yeah, that's a great call. That was, what, 82, 83? It was one of those years.
3: What about the non-contested scrum?
1: No, stop with your thoughts. We get one thought, and then it's up to everyone else.
2: You really are taking the seat of John.
1: Yes. Just because you're sitting in that chair doesn't mean you have to carry on like him, all right? 1-300-361-700 or text 0467 920 222. The Warriors claiming a try in the NRLW game against St George Illawarra through Charlotte Butler. But did she lose the ball over the line? She may have done. The bunker is checking on that. What would you like to say, Matthew?
3: Six tackle set. Sorry. What?
1: Unplug him.
2: Kick him out.
1: Fanny, you're closest to him. Turn him off, Louie, for goodness sake. First thought, what were unlimited tackles like? Well, we can ask Matt about that later. Thank you, Pete, in Ride. 0467 920 222. Fred says, thank God Union sticks to the rules. It's the tough game. Hasn't gone soft. Well, if you think that, Fred, we can't help you. News is next, right here.
4: AB ABC News with Satya Weinstein. Search and rescue efforts are continuing in Nepal after bad weather forced crews to suspend their efforts following a devastating flood that tore through the border region with Tibet. Triggered by a glacier collapse, a torrent of rock, ice, mud and debris hurled through the mountain river systems, killing at least 676 people and leaving around 3,000 missing, including 42 Australians. It swept away bridges and power stations. This man says they managed to pull his grandmother out of the mud alive.
5: When my grandmother was lifted out of the debris and put on the excavator, she smiled as if she was a warrior that had returned after being victorious in a war. It was total chaos there. Water was everywhere. Everything was buried.
4: The Foreign Minister's Office says DFAT is aware that six Australians are missing on the Chinese side of the border between Tibet and Nepal. Penny Wong's office says they're among the total of 42 people who remain unaccounted for in the flooding disaster in the region. Federal One Nation MP Barnaby Joyce says former Labor voters in the West Australian seat of Secret Harbour are switching to One Nation because they see the party as a safer pair of hands. In a by-election yesterday, One Nation claimed the once Labor stronghold in Perth's southern suburbs. Mr Joyce has told News 24 One Nation is gaining traction.
6: We're not going to get hubristic, but we're playing a good game and we're going to continue to make sure that we improve so that we gain the respect of the people of Western Australia, the people of Victoria, where I am right now, people of New South Wales, and the people of Australia.
4: The WA government says it will spend almost $200,000 to fund research into an early warning system to prevent drone attacks. A joint project by the University of Western Australia and an aerial drone company is aiming to develop a network of sensors to detect and track drones in an effort to reduce aerial threats to infrastructure and critical assets. In Tasmania, the president of a newly registered community association says it's scrambling to lodge an appeal against a recent AI data centre approval. The Georgetown Council voted to approve Firmus Technologies' proposed 288-megawatt AI data centre on the site of a proposed pulp mill. It's one of three AI data centres the company has planned in the state. Environmental Awareness Association president and Rowella resident Anne-Marie Bastian says once they've formally notified of the council's decision, they only have 14 days to lodge the appeal.
7: It's a ludicrous time frame, given how long they had to put the application together and consider all of their options. I don't think it's fair at all, but we'll make it happen.
4: Queensland's Transport Minister Brent Mickleberg says the next phase of the state's new e-mobility laws aims to prevent dangerous riding behaviour without limiting the safe use of e-devices. Since tougher legislation was introduced on July 1, police have seized 400 e-devices and issued more than 1,700 infringement notices. Tomorrow, e-bike and e-scooter riders under 16 will need to hold at least a learner's permit. Mr Mickleberg says the laws prioritise community safety.
8: We have seen the police out and about cracking down on those who are doing the wrong thing, and our legislation seeks to also facilitate the safe use of e-mobility devices for all of those who do the right thing.
4: Police are investigating a fiery crash in Melbourne's north, which has left three people in hospital, including one fighting for life. Yvette Gray reports.
9: Police say two cars collided at the intersection of Murray Road and Albert Street in Preston at 2:45 this morning. Witnesses say one of the vehicles burst into flames and both of the cars were badly damaged. One of the drivers, a man aged in his 40s, suffered critical injuries and was taken to hospital under police guard. His passenger, a 28-year-old man, was taken to hospital with non-life-threatening injuries and is also under police guard. The other driver, a 41-year-old woman, was taken to hospital with non-life-threatening injuries. Police are still investigating the circumstances surrounding the crash and want to speak to any witnesses.
4: A fatal fall from an eighth-floor balcony in Sydney's east is being investigated as a police critical incident. Officers attended the unit on Elizabeth Bay this morning to speak with a 40-year-old man, but were refused entry by a 38-year-old woman in the unit. Shortly afterwards, police received the reports the man had fallen from the balcony and died. And Norway's King Haakon has used his first public speech since taking the throne to pay tribute to his late father. The new monarch has described Harald, who died aged 89, as kind and generous. Haakon says Norway has changed for the better. During his father's life, thousands of mourners have been laying cards and flags outside the Royal Palace in Oslo. You're up to date with the very latest from ABC News.
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3: And good afternoon to you once again. Only an hour from the footy, the Warriors taking on Newcastle at Mount Smart Stadium in Auckland to sell out a beautiful sunny day. At least aesthetically pleasing, but it's very, very windy in Auckland. The team news for the second-placed Warriors. The halves are out. Chanel Harris-Tavita and Tamati Martin replaced by Luke Hansen in jersey number 22 and Jet Cleary in jersey 23. Morgan Gannon off the Warriors bench, and he's going to be replaced by Makiya Tafua, who is a hooker. And just having a look at the Clearys coming into the ground now at Mount Smart Stadium in Auckland. Handshakes all the way around, and Jet Cleary getting well wishes for his NRL debut. Newcastle's 1-19, no changes. Referee Adam G with Chris Butler in the bunker. In the NRLW game, there's 20 minutes left in the first half. Warriors and St George Illawarra are locked at 14 apiece, 3 tries apiece, 1 goal apiece. And a Warriors player has just been sin bin, so the Warriors down to 12 players for the next 10 minutes or so. Our first thought today is rule changes. 1300 361 700 is the number to ring, or text 0467 920222. We'll get to calls in just a tick. And also, we're going to be getting to know Sydney Roosters NRLW star Jamie Frassard, Dennis Carnahan's Song of the Week, and we'll be going into Dennis's vault for all of that. And if you missed our earlier chat with Warriors CEO Cameron George, you can find it in the ABC NRL Daily podcast feed. 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That open line number 1300 361 700. Luke Lewis's first thought for rule changes was the corner post change. Matthew Elliott, pride in the rule changes that have been made. And mine was extra time golden point. Luke Lewis, good afternoon to you once again. You pumped for the game?
4: I am always pumped. And you know what, look, watching this video, this footage at the moment of Nathan walking in, how good is it to know that they're all over there watching his brother and obviously the son, Jet, going over to make his debut. And it's the fans are loving it. So, yeah, awesome scenes.
3: Yeah, and we, I guess, forget Matthew Elliott. Nathan Cleary kind of grew up over in Auckland when his old man was over there.
5: Yeah, and he speaks about, you know, shaping a lot of his footy career over there as well, and you certainly get a lot of opportunity to play in parks there. They're always full of kids enjoying, you know, rugby league, so it's great to see the response to them over there.
3: The 4 o'clock game today is at Western Sydney Stadium. Very important game for Cronulla Sutherland as they take on Parramatta. The Sharks sitting fifth this week in terms of playing finals footy, but they still have designs on making the top four, and they need to win that one this afternoon, Louis, to do just that. And if they do, one of the nervous teams will be the Roosters, because if they get beat by South next week and Cronulla wins again to finish the season, the Sharks would finish above them. And the big news from today is Sam Walker highly unlikely to play again this season. He needs surgery to repair that high ankle injury.
4: Yeah, absolutely. Look, it is a little bit nervous times for the Roosters, and they've got a tough game too, like next week playing against South Sydney. So, they're going to need to have their best game next week. And look, the Sharkies, they're playing the Storm now. It's no walk in the park either. They've got a really good battle, and they've always had good battles against Melbourne. But yeah, look, I do believe that the Sharks will push into the top four. I think the Sharks will get in there, and the Roosters will fall out.
3: That's unlike you to be so optimistic about the Sharks.
4: Hey, throw it out there.
3: Let's go to calls. 1300 361 700. Rodney is first. G'day, Rodney.
6: Yeah, g'day, guys. Mine is after the 85 grand final when Glenn Burgess got bombed incessantly by Steve Mortimer, and they changed it so that it's a 20-metre tap instead of a dropout. Otherwise, the Dragons would have won that game.
3: Yeah, that was massive. And that was a rule that was exploited by Warren Ryan. And in part, Matthew, it was to make a point, because he thought that rule should have been changed well before the grand final. Glenn Burgess, that was one of the most courageous fullback performances I've ever seen. He was bombed. Mortimer would put up the perfect bomb, and Paul Langmack would give him rib breakers every single time Glenn Burgess caught. I don't think he dropped one.
5: Yeah, and again, it was talk about a strategic bit of genius, which is no surprise at all, by the way. He's just kept putting them up. And they went through the whole semi-final series doing that, Andrew. Yeah. And that's how they were, you know, getting repeat sets.

0: that mean there's two sort of basically rule chains off the back of the same type of thing with the bombs.
1: Mm.
0: And then obviously they did the similar thing with the Billy Slater. He's kicked dead, so they can't, you know, so he doesn't get the opportunity to bring it back. So they gave it the seven tackles.
1: There are a number of rule changes, but our listeners are now in charge of that.
0: I'm not really saying that out there. I'm just saying that's another
1: You're
0: one.
1: You're not really saying it?
0: Yeah, sort of saying it in a different way.
1: Okay, shh, now. 1300, thank you, Roddy. 1300 361 700. So for those who aren't sure what we're talking about, if the attacking team put up a bomb and it was caught in the in-goal area, now it's a 20-metre tap and a seven-tackle set, and it has been for a while. But then it was a line dropout. So you would have no reward for a great catch. You'd have to kick it down, and that was before anyone thought of short line dropouts and all that sort of thing.
2: And again, sometimes they weren't even high bombs. They were just put up as dinks almost, so that as soon as the fullback took it, there was no contest for the ball. You just wanted the ball back.
1: It was all about
0: what's a dink.
2: Well, not a high kick. It's just
1: I know exactly what you mean.
2: A lobby kick. How
0: I knew what you were talking about.
1: I'm in dink.
0: I just wanted to see you explain.
2: Are you fair dinkum? Sorry.
1: 1300 361 700 is the open line number. Our first thought is rule changes. Cole has phoned through. Hello, Cole.
3: Good afternoon, gentlemen. Yes, I just wanted to cast your minds back. And Matty might remember, because he might have been in the St George era at that time, but go back to the 60s with the introduction of the six-tackle rule. 2 points. Was he brought in just to stop the St George run? And secondly, had there been like any significant rule change prior to that in the previous 10 or 20 years even?
1: Well, we went from unlimited tackle to four and then to six. Yeah. That was the sequence of events.
3: So it was the four, yeah. Yep.
1: Yeah, and then later it came into six. But unlimited, you can't even imagine.
3: Yeah. Was it brought in to stop St George's run, do you think?
1: I reckon the four tackles rule was, and that's just prior to my lifetime. Do you have any memory of that, any different to that, Matthew?
2: I was playing footy in Townsville and I was not paying any attention to Sydney.
1: But were you paying any attention to what the rules were when you played back then?
2: We went from four to six tackles when I was...
1: In that time?
2: As a very young kid, so...
1: So talking 70s, did that change?
0: Yeah. I'd love to know the mindset behind the players back then when they gone from unlimited to now you've only got four tackles.
1: You can't think of a bigger change, can you?
0: That is huge.
1: In answer to your question, Cole, I'm sure that your question is correct. That initially was brought in to change the 11-year dominance of the Dragons, because they had it worked out. Their playing group had obviously suited them down to the ground. You just really stifled the opposition to death. But, and thank you, Cole, for raising that, because it had huge change. And again, to go from no limits to only four, what a different style of play overnight would be required.
0: Like, literally overnight. What would it affect as a coach? I'm sitting there trying to work out, okay, I'm coaching now, right? Put yourself like in your shoes. How does that mean, okay, now I've got to be fitter? Or is that where all the fitness stuff starts? Or how does it work? Like, if you know that you can dominate and hold the ball, then you can put the fatigue in the other side, well, you're never going to lose.
2: Well, there's things that were happening back in those days that I can't even remember the kicking duels, where the fullbacks would just...
1: Would you stop with the changes?
0: No, that wasn't... So
1: you can still do it. Yeah, no... I apologise. I take it back.
2: Yeah, I'm just
1: saying. I love
2: saying,
1: the kicking duel.
2: Around that rule, that was a kicking duel where the fullbacks would just like kick the ball back to each other until they got the ball to bounce in some field position.
1: It was forcing back, really, wasn't it?
2: Yeah, it was.
0: Yeah. I had a brother and I played against him, and I played fullback and he played full. I would talk to him during the week and bring it back, a kicking duel. So listen, I'll kick it here, you kick it here. Let's do 10 of them at minimum.
2: But you'd cheat.
0: I'd catch it and run a little bit.
1: Oh, for Louis, it'd never go past nine, would it?
2: Yeah.
1: Never go past nine. Try to melee Hufanga in the NRLW for the Warriors. Both teams, both down to 12 players, with the flash in a 50th NRLW game. Tegan Berry, sin bin for the Dragons. And the Warriors have scored. 18-14 they lead. 13 minutes 45 to go. Conversion attempt upcoming. 0467 920 222 on the text line, or calls 1300 361 700. Hello, Angelo.
4: Oh, yes. Hello, Angelo. Hello, Matthew Elliott and Louis.
0: Hey, Angelo. How are you, buddy?
4: I'm going good, especially with these new rule changes.
1: What's your first thought, Angelo?
4: Well, my first thought is the six again rule.
1: Yeah, that's a huge change in the game, hasn't it, in 2020?
4: Because I remember the grand final of 2019 where it was the six

0: Sorry, Angelo, your phone line's a bit dodgy there, mate. We'll leave it there, but thank you for your call. That was in the middle of a season too. It was in 2020, the COVID year, and it went from two referees to one in that 10 weeks where the game had stopped and the six agains came in, and it sped the game up. And what I remember mostly from that period was the crap games of footy became so much better, so much quicker. Play would go from one end to the other far more frequently than it used to do. Like, the game is much better for it.
1: Far less wrestling in the tackle that we see these days than we did, you know, just prior to that, Andrew.
2: I think Matty hits on the head. The whole reason that set of six come in is to get rid of the wrestle. We talked about how do we get rid of it, right? For ages before that come in. And then when it did come in, that's when the wrestle stopped.
1: Yeah.
2: So that was the only way to really stop that.
0: All right, let's keep going. Kerry is next. G'day to you, Kerry.
3: Oh, hi. How's everybody today?
0: Everybody in here is sensational, Kerry. You well?
2: We're flying, Kerry.
3: Yeah, I've got some breaking news on Luke Lewis.
0: Oh, gosh.
2: Uh-oh.
3: He's now on the short list for the next James Bond.
2: Well, that sounds right. I'm up for that.
1: Wow.
0: Well, can you say it?
2: What's that?
0: Say your name. Introduce yourself.
2: No, I don't have to do that.
0: Have you ever watched James Bond?
2: I don't think I have.
0: No, okay. Thanks, 007. Yeah, 006.5. Yeah, it doesn't sound like it's going to become true, Kerry.
3: Andrew, what happened when I saw they were looking for a new James Bond? I sent a message through that there was a charismatic former top footballer who would fit the bill.
2: Mm. Well, Kerry, if I get the role, mate, you're going to be coming to the premiere.
3: And I said, is he good looking? I said, good looking. I said, when Robert Redford saw his photo, he went into hiding.
0: Yes, most definitely. Now, look, he'd be a great, if only he knew what James Bond was or who he was or what he did for a living, he would be magnificent for it.
2: I just looked up Bond, James Bond.
3: Andrew, they said money. I said, what's this gig going to bring? They said, oh, about 10 million. I said, make it 20. He doesn't get out of bed under a million.
0: Yeah.
2: I'd work for that.
0: You'd work for a million or for 20 million?
2: No, for a million, for that.
0: Yeah.
2: It'd be pretty cool. More about building your brand.
0: Okay. Yeah, I love your positivity there, Kerry.
3: Yeah, thanks, Andrew. A bit of fun.
0: Good on you, mate. Take care. Have a good day. 1-300-361-700 on the text line, 0467-920-222. Oh, this is a great memory from Bondi Tiger in terms of first thought. The differential scrum penalty, so he couldn't kick a goal back in 1981.
1: Wow.
0: That is great because, again, for people who crave real scrums in inverted commas, those rules were so horrible. And you go back and watch old games like I do all the time. Scrums are the biggest blight on the game back then. And I'm talking about early to mid-80s before things started to change. They were an awful product. And the amount of decisions the referee had to make for any individual scrum, I defy any referee to tell me they weren't guessing with whether it was a penalty for an incorrect feed, screwing the scrum, not retiring, feet across, loose arm, whatever the other ones were. I've only covered about half of them.
2: So why do we start?
1: You have only covered half of the meter. That's plenty.
0: Yeah. They were yuck.
2: You can't rake them anymore. It's actually a waste of time.
1: What we did get was scrum plays, Andrew, and I know you love those.
0: Also on the text line, the limited tackles rules led to an explosion in field goals, which led to the rule change reducing the value of field goals. Yeah, that's 100% correct, David. First of all, 5 metres to 10 metres, says Dave in Salisbury. Non-contested ruck. Well, you've named about 4 here. 5, in fact, so I'll only mention that
1: one. Is that Gibbsy?
0: It must be. Thank you, Jonty, for texting in. Hope you're feeling well today. G'day, Andrew. First thought, what about the weird rule on Friday night with a non-try for Tom Jenkins? What if he caught it but dropped it whilst landing? Where did this rule come from? Sorry, I got his name wrong. It's Tom Jennings, right, Louis? Hashtag beat the bastard from Milo. Yes, that's in relation to Gibbsy. Thank you, Milo. Yeah, Louis and I both disagree that that was caught in any way, shape or form.
2: It was not caught. It was a wrong call,
0: Perez.
2: And a silly explanation to go with it.
1: I agree with Luke on that one.
0: First thought rule change, 2-point field goal change to 1 point to combat Eric Sims, who kicked 5 in a game in the early 70s, says Mark from Forestville. Even when it went down to 1 point, remember Tony Melrose, who was a Wallaby, came across to rugby league, played for East, Manly, Para, Souths. He kicked field goals for, like, he'd often kick 2 a game, Tony Melrose. Get down that end, kick a point.
1: With the leather ball, Andrew.
0: With the leather ball, exactly right. What shape was that one?
1: It was an odd blob.
0: Greg has phoned through on the open line, 1-300-361-700. G'day, Greg.
4: How are you going?

0: Good, thanks, Greg.
1: I was just wondering, it's good. I was just wondering if Luke remembers that game where he scored a try. Didn't he have a kicking duel in that game as well?
2: Yeah, that was at Coffs Harbour, Greg.
1: Coffs Harbour, yeah.
2: That was actually, that was awesome fun.
1: But getting back to the World game, what you said, Louis, the corner post, just going back to a former Cronulla, Canberra and Parramatta winger, Blake Ferguson could score the modern-day try when the corner post was still part of the game. He could put the ball down. There's a few on online if you watch them. He could put the ball down without taking out the corner pass.
2: Well, Ferguson was a great try scorer. Blake Ferguson, he could finish them from anywhere. Especially when he was in his prime, he was phenomenal. So, but when did the actual corner post rule come in? I can't remember now.
0: Oh, it must have been
1: 2010.
0: Yeah, I was going to say at least 15 years ago.
2: Yeah,
0: somewhere around there. Yeah.
1: And then there's a 10-year anniversary game next week, a grand final replay as well to end the season.
2: Which game is that one?
1: 10-year grand final replay.
3: Oh, yeah.
0: Fair, Louis.
2: Seriously, I was not...
0: Louis.
2: No, because I was trying to align a game with Blake Ferguson.
0: Well,
1: no, sorry.
0: Yeah, no.
2: My bad, Greg, my bad.
0: Too smart for Louis, unfortunately.
2: I need a cup of tea, Greg.
0: I think you might need a dash of something in it.
2: No, I'm off the coffee.
1: Good man. Me too. Let's do this. Mm.
0: Well, you sound like you're coping, though, Greg. I'm not sure Louis is. So thank you for your call, mate. 1-300-361-700. Around the grounds, that try to Malehafunga not converted. Warriors 18, St George Illawarra 14. Dragons still down to 12 players with Teagan Berry in the bin. 7 minutes 30 to go. In the New South Wales Cup second half, Newtown 34, leading Parramatta 4. Queensland Women's Rugby League, Ipswich 26, leading Sunshine Coast 6. South Logan and Western Clydesdales, there's no score. AFLW, second quarter, Port Adelaide 31, leading the Giants 24. And in the first quarter, Melbourne 12, leading Brisbane 9. That corner post rule was introduced in 2010. I think I heard Greg suggest that, so he's 100% right. Thank you, Ralphie. 2010. And that has changed so many things in the game, and I think for the good.
4: Oh, what about some of the spectacular tries we see these days? It's just a gift.
0: All right, let's keep going. Darren has phoned through on 1-300-361-700. How are you, Darren?
5: Good, mate. How are you? How's things?
0: Good, good.
5: My friend and I want to ask you about maybe a proposal to change the NRL from a top 8 to top 10. What do you think of that as a new rule they should bring in, like the AFL, like what the AFL's got?
0: With a wild card, I think it'll happen when they get to 20 teams in 2029. I doubt it will happen before. But okay. It's coming.
5: Yeah. Do you think that's a good thing for the NRL?
0: When it's 20 teams, I think it'll be a great thing. I love wildcard rounds in NFL and baseball. So I think it's going to be fine. And I know people talk about your reward mediocrity. What it does do is reward fans. They get an extra few weeks to cheer and get to support their teams in the finals. To me, it's only a good thing. So I think it'd be a great idea. Matthew?
4: I couldn't agree more, Andrew. The thing that it services most are the fans that support teams that are mid-table. We get to this stage in the year and they get to be re-engaged. So I think it's a great idea.
2: I'd like to see it once first.
0: Yes.
2: And just see how it all pans out.
0: Well, why don't you go to MC's place and watch his replays of the AFL ones?
2: Yeah, I might do that. I might do it go about quarter past, is it?
0: No, I think quarter two.
2: Quarter two, okay. Yeah. But just a quick one. Has anyone ever won the competition or the championship from the wild card over in America?
0: Well, in baseball they have, yeah.
2: Yeah, right.
0: They have. St. Louis Cardinals did it when they beat the New York Mets in the championship series.
2: Oh, that's pretty cool.
0: That was 2006. But it's rare, but it definitely can happen. I'm not sure about the record in NFL, but I'd be stunned if it hasn't.
2: Yeah, right. There you go.
0: Because they're wild card weekend. They play 4 games, I think it is, and it's one of the most watched weekends in the whole year.
2: I like it.
0: All right. 18-14, Warriors lead the Dragons NRLW. 5 minutes to go. Now, we've got on the open line, we probably don't have time for too many more calls, to be perfectly honest, but plenty of texts coming through. Ants, hello, Ants. Happy Sunday, Maury, Louis, Padre. Love what the NRL have done to allow Jai Arrow to get on the field so he could play his 99th and 100th games for South. Very well deserved and very emotional. It certainly was, Ants. First thought, the shoulder charge rule. It forced a change from an old to new mindset and is for the best. Probably best felt at amateur level too. Love the show and well done to all involved yesterday with Jai Arrow and up the Bunnies. Good on you, Wayne. That's a great

0: first thought also. I remember having this friendly debate with Blocker when that happened, because he was like, oh, it's going to make it soft. How can you not have a shoulder charge? And I said, Blocky, I watched your entire career. How many shoulder charges do you think you made as a defensive player? Not one.
1: I tell you whose career would have changed, eh? MG's. He was one of the best shoulder chargers in the world.
0: Sonny Bill. There'll be a few of them.
2: Spud Carroll.
0: Yeah, no doubt.
1: When did that change?
0: Ralph is very happily going after it right now. But I reckon it was around about 2013.
1: Stop punching the same time?
0: Yeah, something like that. Wait 5 more minutes, then ask Ralphie for that one. Try to the Dragons in the NRLW. It's now 18-all with a kick to come. They score out wide, and I think it's Jamie Millard, the left winger, who gets the try, steps in field to put the ball down. Try to Jamie Millard, and now 18-all. St George Illawarra, who have lost 6 on the bounce, taking on the Warriors, who were beaten by a record score last week. And it was a great final pass there by the centre, Talia O'Brien. Tonight from 6:10, you'll hear NRLW action, the final game in round 9 of the competition. And that game will be between the West Tigers, and they've been white hot recently, the Tigers. They take on Canterbury Bankstown at Campbelltown. You'll hear that with Declan Byrne, Jada Taylor, and also Kiana Takarangi. First thought, sin bin. It's been my first thought has been in it a few times, says John from Foster. Yeah, well, the sin bin, initially 5 minutes and then 10. All right, now Ralphie's come up with some answers here. Punching rule change, 2013. Thank you, Paul Gallen. Thank you, Nate Miles.
1: The same time.
0: 2015, shoulder charge rule change.
1: Oh, so it actually come after the punching.
0: By two years.
1: There you go, that's surprising.
0: Approximately 2 years.
1: I actually thought it might have been other way around.
0: You'd be wrong. See, Ralphie's got the answers, mate. Any other questions you got now, or do you want to just leave it for a few minutes?
1: I'll wait till after the break.
0: Okay, after the break. Dave in Brisbane, we've got time for this one last call. G'day, Dave. Hello, Dave. No, sorry. Dave has dropped off. So that's fine. A kicker goal is coming now from Maria Paseka from the Eastern Touchline. New South Wales Cup. Now Newtown leading Parramatta 44 points to 10. And earlier today, Warriors and Newcastle in the New South Wales Cup played a 10-all draw. Queensland Women's Rugby League, Ipswich 32, leading Sunshine Coast 6 as that conversion is missed by Paseka from the touchline. 18-all, 2.5 to go. And maybe headed to Golden Point extra time over there in Auckland. It's 10-0, South Logan leading Western Clydesdales. AFLW at halftime, Port Adelaide 32, leading the GWS Giants 24. And in the first quarter, the Melbourne Demons leading Brisbane by 19 points to 9. The latest rule change where you get to choose to receive after conceding points is an absolute joke, says Mark from Murrayfield. I'm not sure it's an absolute joke, but I don't think there's any need for it. So I'm voting.
1: Well, I was thinking about this. Like, so how does that rule supposed to work? You score a try, who gets to pick?
0: The team that concedes the points gets to pick.
1: Gets to pick?
0: Yes.
1: It just blows my mind.
0: I don't think you're going to have to.
1: But you know what? But if they say opt to kick off, as a team that scores a try, you don't care anyway. Because what's your most important thing that you say after a set? To complete the set, get the ball down the other end.
2: Yeah.
1: Kick off, you get the ball straight down the other end.
2: Well, I did coach under the rules
0: UK.
2: In the UK in 95 where scorers kicked off. So, and we actually did pretty well that season. We won 20 games straight. Every time we scored, you know what we did?
1: Yeah.
2: Short kickoff. Just got the ball back and just put the other. I had someone who was pretty good at kicking short. Henry Paul was above average at doing it. But
1: yeah, I just remember, like, you know, when we're playing games, you'd like for yourself. We score a try. Okay, let's just get through the next set. Let's kick the ball down deep into the right corner and just build again. Yeah?
2: Yeah.
1: So if you score a try now and they opt to say, we want the ball back, kick the ball deep in the right corner and you're all your way down there.
0: Now, last minute and a bit of the NRLW game. It's 18-all Warriors on the attack. We'll just stick with this for the final minute to see if it goes to extra time. And second rower Shakira Baker is tackled 5 metres in Dragons territory. It's played to Huravai. And it comes to the left. They've knocked the ball on the Warriors with 58 seconds to go. And this presents an opportunity for the Dragons as Charlotte Butler put the ball down. And now St George Illawarra back to 13-on-13. Spread it to the right edge. They take it up towards halfway. It's played now by the hooker, Brooke Anderson, and the captain comes to the left through hands. Zali Hopkins to Casey Ray. She's nailed to the ground. Great defence by Ivana Lautiti, but she gives away a penalty. Quick tap taken now by Casey Ray. She's caught 30 out from the

0: Goal line by Puketapu, the lock for the Warriors. The ball played to Teagan Berry, comes to the right to Brooke Anderson, getting near field goal position with 23 seconds to go. The Dragons, she's caught 19 metres away, plays the ball to Tori, shipped to the dummy half, spreads it away to the left side. What are they going to do? Comes away now to Casey Ray, links up with the centre, Talia O'Brien, caught out wide, 10 metres out. They've got to take a field goal attempt right now. Ball's going to be played to Jamie Millard, comes to the right. They don't take a field goal attempt. 10 back short side left to Millard, threw it over the top and O'Brien's over. Talia O'Brien, she scores in the southeast corner, and the Dragons, after losing six in a row, win on the final play of the game. Great celebration for the Dragons. It relegates our friend Jada Taylor to the wooden spoon position. Well, don't mention that. Oh, Declan, good luck to you tonight working with Jada. She'll be filthy. But well done, the Dragons. Try to their centre, Talia O'Brien. She's only a teenager and she scores the game-winning try. St George Illawarra 22, leading the Warriors 18 with a kick to come.
1: I love your sense of, like, just get a good feel for a game, don't you? You're watching the game, you haven't called the women's game yet. Look up and then all of a sudden a crazy play happens. They didn't almost score to win the game.
0: Yeah,
1: how do you get that sense?
0: It comes from you, Louis.
1: I love it.
0: All right. Coming up next, speaking of NRLW, we're going to be getting to know one of the finest.
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0: Well, this afternoon on NRL Sunday, we are getting to know one of the best wingers in rugby league, and that is two-time premiership winner. She's with the Sydney Roosters, as I said, on NRL Monday. I think it's the best women's team I've ever seen. It's Jamie Frassard, prolific try scorer, and she's on the line. G'day, Jamie. How are you going?
7: Hey, I'm good, thanks. Thanks for having me on today.
0: Our pleasure. Let's get to know you a little bit, because we know you as a try scorer for the Roosters and at representative level. What's the best try you've ever scored, do you reckon?
7: Oh, I reckon the one up the middle in the front row yesterday was pretty good.
0: Yeah, you're used to scoring so many tries.
7: Yeah, hard to pick from sometimes.
0: What's your nickname, the one that's stuck over the years?
7: Well, probably Frezzy. A lot of people call me Frez or Frezzy, I reckon. I think the boys tend to go to Frez, and I know my girlfriends tend to go to Frezzy a little bit more. But Strangey does have a nickname for me. It's called Mad Dog.
0: Mad Dog. Is that from the coach or from Jasmine?
7: Nah, from the coach, that one.
0: Mad Dog. Okay, I like that. I'd want that if I was playing footy. What's the first job you ever had?
7: I worked at McDonald's.
0: Nice. In front, behind the counter or... making fries.
7: I was really good at being able to take the orders and do the cashier at the same time.
0: Yeah, I don't know.
7: Multitasker.
0: I don't know how anyone does that. so much respect. Well, what about the first car you ever owned?
7: I think it was a little Mitsubishi Lancer, a little red one from memory.
0: Did you have it for a while?
7: Yeah, I did actually, and I think I accidentally crashed it, but it did me well for a very long time.
0: Nice. When did you fall in love with rugby league?
7: I was always a really big lover of rugby league, even from a young girl. I'm a massive Doggies supporter and always have been since I was about 8 years old. I loved it from a young girl, but obviously love it even more now that I got the chance to play myself.
0: So who was your favourite Bulldogs player?
7: Oh, honestly, there was a few back in the day. I loved David Clemmer at that time.
0: Yeah.
7: He was going through the system, Clemmer. He was probably my main one, I think.
0: See, now I'm starting to get what you call, what is it, Mad Dog?
7: Yeah, Mad Dog.
0: Yeah, how good. When did you realise that you could, make a career out of rugby league and things were only going to get better in that regard?
7: To be honest, probably in the last few years. Obviously, when it first kicked off, there was only three or four games. So it's only really taken the last few years where the games have increased and obviously having more options now for us, us women as well. So, yeah, probably the last few years, and especially now we've got the opportunity to play in representative teams, that obviously helps us out a lot. I'd say probably the last 3 to 4 years.
0: We are getting to know Sydney Rooster star Jamie Frassard. Jamie, what's the best piece of advice you've ever been given?
7: I think for me, the best bit of advice I've ever been given is that you don't

0: doesn't have to be the most talented person in the room, but you can always choose to be the most hardworking. So I always think, you know, hard work beats natural talent.
1: What's an achievement you're most proud of? Can be footy, can be anything.
0: Footy related, when I was 18, I actually played in the Youth Commonwealth Games and won a gold medal. That was huge for me, being a young 18-year-old girl. And then I think in recent years, obviously making my New South Wales Blues debut, that took me a very long time to achieve. So, yeah, between the two of those.
1: Hang on, in what sport were you winning gold medals at Youth Commonwealth Games?
0: Rugby sevens.
1: Oh, rugby sevens. It's been a phenomenal breeding ground for NRLW stars, hasn't it?
0: Yeah, well, that was my first insight to any type of footy was rugby sevens, and yeah, I think it's been amazing, and especially the girls that are now transitioning over as well.
1: Yeah. What's your favourite sport other than rugby league?
0: Probably have to go back to rugby sevens.
1: Rugby sevens, yeah.
0: Yeah, rugby sevens.
1: Is there a bucket list sporting event that you'd love to attend?
0: Well, I reckon ice hockey would be awesome to go and watch, but I've also been seeing all these crazy Red Bull events on Instagram, so I think something crazy, like a dirt bike race or something, for me would be awesome to go and watch, something a bit different.
1: I'm going to be referring to you on air forevermore as Mad Dog. The more I hear from you, the more that really, really does fit. What was your favourite TV show as a kid?
0: I used to watch a few. I think the first two that probably come to mind was Rugrats.
1: Rugrats, yeah, okay.
2: Well, since you two babies are brothers now, I guess you're going to need me to be your big sister. Of course, then I'll have to show you how to get your daddy to buy you toys and how to pretend you're crying. Maybe if you're real nice to me, I'll teach you how to get cookies.
0: Rugrats and Around the Twist.
1: Okay, what about a favourite TV show of all time?
0: Ooh, not sure about that one. That was... Yeah, between those, I don't know. I'm not a big TV person, to be honest.
1: Okay, well, let's turn to the big screen then. Are you a movie person? What's your favourite all-time movie?
0: I used to, growing up, me and my sister and my mum used to watch Practical Magic and Charlie's Angels together all the time, so probably both of those. And I've heard there's a new Practical Magic 2 coming out, so I'll be excited to watch that.
1: Yeah, that would be great, but I can see you as one of Charlie's Angels.
3: I got something to tell you. By the time this is over... Every one of you is going to be face down on the floor, and I'm going to moonwalk out of here. You're not listening to me. See, first, you're going to help me out of my chair, and then I'm going to leapfrog over you before I break his nose. And since my trusty lighter isn't working, I'm going to do all of this with my hands tied behind my back.
0: Yeah, that's me. I pretend all the time when I was a little girl.
1: Oh, I can see it. You fighting crime, Mad Dog. No problem at all. What's something that people may not know about you? Do you have a hidden talent?
0: Oh, hidden talent. I'm actually ambidextrous, so I write left-handed, but I do most things with my right hand. So if you ever go bowling with me or golfing,
1: right.
0: I can tend to sort of go both ways, and I've got to try and actually figure out on the day what I prefer.
1: Really? So is that just a feel thing, or is that something you deliberately tried to do as a kid? How did that work?
0: I don't know, because my mum's right-handed, but she does everything with her left. So
1: right.
0: I guess I just got taught from a young age to use both left and right hands. And even when I was younger, I played soccer and I was the same. I could kick both left and right feet.
1: Oh, you would have been easy to hate coming up against you in sport then, that's for sure. Can you cook, Jamie Frassard? And if so, do you have a signature dish?
0: Yeah, I don't think I'm a bad cook, but my favourite's probably slow-cooked beef ribs.
1: Ooh.
0: or some homemade sausage rolls.
1: Yeah, it's
0: Kate. They always seem to be a hit.
1: Tick and tick. So bearing that in mind, you're hosting a dinner party. Which three people, alive or dead, are you inviting?
0: Well, going back to Charlie's Angels, probably Cameron Diaz. I used to love watching her and all her movies.
1: Can I come?
0: I think she'd be... Yeah, absolutely. Eminem. I reckon he was awesome.
1: Yeah.
0: Yeah, and Ronda Rousey, I think she's really helped break barriers for women in sport through her career, so I'd really like to hear some of her stories and how she sort of paved the way in her sport.
1: I reckon after the entree, you'd be telling her to run at you.
0: Yeah, oh, maybe not.
1: Ronda Rousey, Eminem, and Cameron Diaz. What an eclectic mix that is. How good.
0: Random mix.
1: What, if anything, scares you?
0: I tell you what, I'm petrified of sharks. Yeah, something about sharks and uncontrollable water, just not my thing, which is funny because I love going to the beach, but, yeah, not a fan of the sharks.
1: Yeah, no, I think, you know, big animals in the ocean that can chew you up and spit you out, that's a justifiable scare. Where can we find you on a day off? What are your favourite hobbies?

0: favourite hobbies, in the off-season, I actually love going camping. If I get a bit of spare time, I jump on my dirt bike, and I just love being with my friends, to be honest, and catching up and having big cook-ups. We love to do big barbecues and feast together, so that's probably what you're catching me doing, especially in the off-season.
1: Now, I'm imagining that you and I might have vastly different tastes here, but we'll see. Do you have a favourite band or singer of all time?
0: Oh, not a band so much, but I'm going to go back to who I said before with Eminem. I love a little bit of rap, but I love his music. So, yeah, I'm going to go stick with Eminem.

0: Have you ever tried your hand at rap?
1: Oh, yeah, not for me.
0: No? Not rap, karaoke, anything like that?
1: I can sing in the car, but wouldn't be doing it in public.
0: Well, what's the best concert you've ever been to?
1: I'm actually more of a festival girl. Back in the day, I used to love going to my, like, festivals or even raves. So I used to love Lucky Defcon 1, Denny Knockouts.
0: If only I knew what any of that meant. What about...
1: Yeah, they're just more festivals.
0: Yeah. What's your favourite holiday destination?
1: To be honest, I probably don't have a destination, like one in particular, but I really just love travelling in general. I love meeting new people. I love learning different cultures and experiencing different places. So for me, it's just exploring the world, to be honest.
0: Well, as someone who likes to explore, do you have a bucket list destination, somewhere you haven't been to but you have to go to?
1: Yes, I want to do some Asia, so I want to have a look. I want to go through Japan, I want to do Thailand, and I'm looking at next year for my 30s with my girlfriend's doing a big trip to Vietnam, so, yeah.
0: Yeah, they reckon that is absolutely incredible. All right, are you handy? Can you build things?
1: Not really, to be honest. I'm not much of a flat-part girl. I'm more call someone and get them to come help me do it.
0: Hey, I hear that. All right, some quick ones to finish with here. What is your take on clowns, Jamie Frassard? Great fun or terrifying?
1: A bit of fun. I'm not too scared of clowns. Bit of fun.
0: Summer or winter?
1: I'm a winter baby, so I'm going to go with winter. I love to be snugged up.
0: Chocolate or vanilla?
1: Ooh, chocolate.
0: Sweet or savoury?
1: Sweet for sure.
0: Peanut butter, crunchy or smooth?
1: I'm going to go smooth.
0: And this is the last question, Jamie. You need to be very careful about this answer. Tomato sauce, cupboard or fridge?
1: Oh, growing up, it used to be in the cupboard, but these days in my own house, it's in the fridge.
0: And you're right. Great answer. Jamie Frassard from the Sydney Roosters. Best of luck for the remains of the year, and we look ahead to a World Cup. And thanks for letting us get to know you a little bit this afternoon.
1: No worries. Thanks for having me on the show, guys.
2: Budging on the blind side.
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0: Fun character, not to mention a great footballer, Jamie Frassard. Now, for Warriors Newcastle, we're only about 16 minutes away from kickoff here on NRL Sunday. No changes to the Knights, and for the Warriors, the halves are out. Chanel Harris-Tavita and team Marty Martin, replaced by Luke Hansen in 22. Jet Cleary in jersey 23 for his NRL debut. Morgan Gannon off the bench for the Warriors, replaced by in jersey 21, Micaiah Tafua. They're the only changes to either side. Referee Adam G, Chris Butler in the bunker. It's a sellout at a very windy Mount Smart Stadium. But the sky's pretty blue for most of the day. The playing surface looks in magnificent conditions. Now, around the grounds, full-time in the NRLW. That 70th minute try to Talia O'Brien saw St George Illawarra upset the Warriors 22 points to 18 to climb off the bottom of the NRLW table. Coming up shortly, Parramatta and Brisbane do battle at Western Sydney Stadium. In the New South Wales Cup, Newtown has beaten Parramatta 50 points to 16 and a 10-all draw between the Warriors and Newcastle earlier today. I'll be able to go through the final table in the New South Wales Cup in a moment or two. In the Queensland Women's Rugby League competition, we've seen a full-time score, Ipswich

0: defeat Sunshine Coast 38-6. In the first half, South Logan 10 lead the Western Clydesdale 6. No score early between Winner Manly and the Brisbane Tigers. AFLW halftime, Port Adelaide 32 lead the Giants 24. Second quarter, Melbourne 26 leading Brisbane 10. So in the New South Wales Cup competition, after that result, or the two results that we've had so far today, Newtown crushing Parramatta, the final, the top five will be first place Penrith, so they'll get a week off. Second place North, 1 point back on 40. Penrith 41 points, North Sydney 40. Newcastle third on 37. Newtown fourth on 36. And the Warriors fifth on 35. So second against third, the major preliminary semi will be North and Newcastle. Winner of that to play Penrith. Loser will get a second chance against the winner of the elimination final between Newtown and the Warriors. Outside the five, Roosters finish on 34 points. Canterbury Bankstown 31. South 30. Canberra 29. West and the Dragons 26. Parramatta 23. Melbourne 20. And Manly Warringa the Wooden Spoon in the New South Wales Cup on 12 competition points. And in the Jersey flag, there's still a game to go between Cronulla, Sutherland and Parramatta. And the Sharkies are going to finish, it looks like, fourth no matter what, and Parramatta will miss the finals. And in the NRLW, there's two games to go in round 9. Roosters on top, 18. Gold Coast second on 16. West Tigers third on 12. Canberra fourth on 10. Brisbane, who are about to play Parramatta, fifth on 10. And the Newcastle Knights now sixth on 8. Warriors seventh on 8 points. Canterbury, Bankstown and North Queensland on 6. Parramatta and St George Illawarra 4. And Cronulla Sutherland last on 2 competition points. Now play underway at Western Sydney Stadium. And Jada Ferguson has already scored for the Brisbane Broncos. It was a short kickoff to start the game. And 30 seconds in, Brisbane has converted the try to lead 6-0 over the Parramatta Eels. Your texts remain welcome. 0467 920222. 0467 920222. Andrew Reid, the baseball wildcard wins a couple of years ago. Both the Texas Rangers and Arizona Diamondbacks played off in the World Series after both come in as wild cards. It went to game 6 and 7. Texas overcame Arizona in late innings to win. Yeah, I do remember that, actually. Thank you, My Life. Pretty exciting for lower-ranked teams. Boys, Newtown had a big win, 50-16. Go, my old blue bags from Gundy Gooner. Dear Luke, this is from Spud. It seems like one I should pre-read, but what the heck. You seem to be the most intelligent and level-headed commentator. I'll just repeat that. Dear Luke, you seem to be the most intelligent and level-headed commentator, so I'd like you to consider and propose these points to attempt to rescue the game. Put the independent medical doctor in with the bunker so the blatant head injury is not missed. Well, they're already there. Secondly, have a trophy for the team from the bottom 9 who has the best defence over the last 7 or 5 rounds. I still consider some of the lowest scoring games as the best in years gone by. That's from Spud. All right, IQ boy, what do you think?
1: I actually do agree with him, some of the lowest scoring games, but yeah, look, I don't know about the HIA stuff. So I think they've got that covered. The only thing I don't like about the HIA is that when you see players, they don't even know what they're talking about. There's some that they get called off, and I don't think there's anything in it, but they just do it for precaution as well. That's the only thing. I reckon there has to be a proper bit of...
0: But the independent doctor is already in the bunker. There is one in there.
1: Yeah, I understand that. But what I'm saying is I feel like they do get a lot of them wrong still. But I suppose we'll never really know because I'm not a doctor.
0: No, that's a good point. But you're very intelligent and level-headed. Is that how you describe Louis, Matt, from your experience coaching him and working with him in this medium?
2: Definitely coaching him, sharing the boardroom with him presents other challenges that protein bars sometimes help.
0: Well, that leads us to a text from Mark. The best advice I ever got was from my old man. He said that a good horse and cart was better than bad breath. Mark, I disagree, having worked with the intelligent one over here.
1: I agree, Mark.
0: 0467 920 222. Maury, that's what I'm about to do. Homemade sausage rolls, yum yum, says Mark from the Central Coast. That sounds fantastic, Mark. Enjoy, bud. 0467 920 222. Dennis Carnahan, we've missed him this weekend. Well, kind of. But the Den Dog, he'll be back next week. He's having a week off. He celebrated his 60th birthday with Ian Jules. I don't think any of his mates turned up to go to the RSL Club to watch the 1989 Grand Final.
1: How come we never got a whole week off when we were...
0: Never heard of anyone taking a week off for their birthday. But Dennis is Dennis. He's a weirdo. He's a whack job. But he's our weirdo and whack job, and we love him. So we've dug into the vault to come up with his song of...

0: the week. This is from 20 years ago. Is this when he was only 40? Oh, gosh, his voice will be very high-pitched. Let's go to a Dennis Carnahan song of the week.
1: On ABC Sport, let's hear our man of sound, Dennis Carnahan's song of the week.

That's how Dennis sounded 20 years ago, which in fairness is much how he sounds 20 years later. The Dead Dog will be back for us, or with us, next weekend as our man of sound and with a new song of the week. Round the grounds in the NRLW, Brisbane after that early try first minute to Jada Ferguson, converted by Jesse Southwell. They lead Parramatta 6 points to nil. The Queensland Women's Rugby League first half, South Logan and Western Clydesdales. The South Logan Magpies leading that 14 points to 6. Brisbane Tigers have scored first to lead Winner Manly 4-0. AFLW third quarter, Port Adelaide leading the Giants 38-30. And halftime, we've got Melbourne 32 leading Brisbane 10. The Demons looking to make up for last night's wildcard loss to Carlton at the MCG. 5 minutes away from kickoff, Warriors and Newcastle. Your texts remain welcome for the next few minutes on 0467 920222. 0467 920222. Maury, what's doing? You just got me excited for a Carnahan song and then played that. If that's not the worst song he's ever done, I'm not here. I'm not angry, just disappointed. Oh, Tiger Bear. That's the worst thing you could say. But I'll make sure I take a photo of this and send it to Dennis immediately. Charlie.

0: says, with the wild card, we now have a bottom eight, not a top eight. This won't come in, though, until 2029, will it? And they're talking about conferences and all sorts of things when we're at a 20-team comp.
1: I don't see it coming in before we have a 20-team comp, Andrew.
0: No, I don't either. NRL should introduce a penalty for taunting. This is from Tony in Canberra, especially for those big heroes who stand over a player they've tackled and yell at them. These guys usually make one decent tackle a year and carry on like pork chops. Sorry, is Luke level-headed or flat-headed? I missed it. No, level-headed. You're not flat-headed. You've got a very circular head, Louie. Apart from your chin, it's very pointed. You're like an Adonis. Or a dentist, as you once called it.
2: I said Adonis.
0: Honestly, that song should be the new theme song for the NRL. It was awesome, says Tony from Parks. So there you go. It's a bit 6-7. Good year when the Dogs don't make the eight and the Chooks are in more trouble than Nick can't buy them out of it. I've just had to edit that on the run a little bit. Aussie Ron says, g'day guys, I'm listening from Auckland Hospital after cancer surgery and up the wires. Well, Ron, I'm glad you've tuned in, mate, but I'm sad that you've gone through all of that. Good luck to your Warriors today. G'day team, I'm holding an end of season lunch for the Roosters. What a way to go out. Love the team from Rooster Cam. Don't be negative, Rooster Cam, come on. You're still in the top four, you're still a chance, although it may have bitten the dust a little bit with what happened yesterday. Another try to the Broncos in the NRLW. They lead Parramatta 12 points to nil. Team's about to take to the field in Auckland. Sellout crowd in Auckland. Warriors and Newcastle, Luke Lewis. I think we've been looking forward to this game all week. The Warriors have been so great all year. They're at home, another sellout against the Newcastle team that it's easy to love, have fallen in love with what they've done this year as well.
2: Yeah, look, both sides have been really, really good this year. The Warriors have been, I don't know, for me, my favourite team to watch at the moment, the way that they apply themselves into every game. But the Newcastle Knights, they're going to have their work cut out for them this afternoon. But I'm really looking forward to seeing how Luke Hanson and Jack Cleary's going to go. Two new halves in there, coming up against a pretty star-struck side there, the Newcastle Knights. So it could be pretty even, but I do believe I'm going to go the Warriors to get home over the Knights, even though it's, a lot of people are trying to tell me to tip the Knights.
0: Are they?
2: Mm.
0: Luke Hanson did a really good job last week partnering Chanel Harris-Tavita in the halves, but Matty, it's a bit different. He was happy to play the secondary role there, if you like. Just get the basics, not overplay his hand. I wonder if that'll be different with a debutant alongside him in the halves today.
1: Well, if the feedback from the CEO was real, we're going to see Jet Cleary really try and take control by the sounds of it, because and they've played a lot of footy together in the New South Wales Cup, so I believe that Jet Cleary will try and be the dominant half, and because that's where he plays his best footy.
0: All right, the Newcastle Knights, first team to come onto the field at a packed Mount Smart Stadium in Auckland. Fullback and captain Kalen Ponga. The wingers Fletcher Hunt. He's there. He's a Mr. Fix-It for Newcastle. He's there for Dom Young and Greg Marju. Centres Dane Gagai and Bradman Best. 5'8 Fletcher Sharp. Halfback Sandon Smith. Lock Mac Croker. Second rower Francis Lele Ua. How good has he been with Jermaine McEwen? Front rowers Trey Mooney and Jacob Safidi. Hooker Harrison Graham for Phoenix Crossland. And the bench Thomas Cant, Cody Hopwood, Lachlan Crouch, Pasami Solo, Toby Winter and Diesel Hagen, the coach Justin Holbrook. So they're less than full strength, but most certainly the Newcastle side. But yeah, watch out for Francis Leleua. He's been spectacular so far for Newcastle as they head to the northern end of the ground. Here come the Warriors, now led out by James Fisher-Harris. Fullback Tane Tuipigi. The wingers are Luke Laulili, who played 8 games this year for the West Tigers. Now a Warrior. He's in for Dallin Watney-Jelezniak. He's on one win, Laulili, and Alfiano Cam-Pereira on the other. Setters Ali Leotower and Leka Halasima. 5'8 Luke Hanson. Halfback on debut, Jet Cleary. The lock Aaron Clark. Second row is Jacob Laban and Kurt Capewell. Front row is Mitch Barnett and James Fisher-Harris. The hooker, Wade Egan. And the bench, Sam Healy, Tanner Stowers-Smith, Dimitri Vaimonga, Eddie Iramaya-Tuava, Adam Pompey, and Micaiah Tafua in jersey 21. Coach Andrew Webster. Referee Adam G. Touch judges Phil Henderson and Michael Wise, and Chris Butler is in the bunker. So Jack Cleary, being watched by his brother Nathan and his father Ivan in the crowd, gets a high five, or a five at least, from Sam Healy. And Luke Laulili will be playing in his first game for the Warriors, as I said, having joined them from the West Tigers. You're with Luke Lewis, Matt Elliott. I'm Andrew Moore on NRL Sunday. Tomorrow night, NRL Monday, between 6:30 and 7:30. My co-host will be none other

0: than Luke Lewis. So we'll have a fun chin wag about the weekend and looking forward to the final round of the NRL season. So here we go, Parramatta and Cronulla later at Western Sydney Stadium with Brett Sprigg and Dean Halitau, Michael Carayannis. Here's the kickoff and first touch of the footy for the Knights, an awkward bounce at the southern end of the ground, and they come away with a 10 out from their own goal line. Good, the drones are back. How fun. As the Knights, 10 metres out from their own line from the first catch of Fletcher Hunt. He plays it and they work it centre field left to Jacob Safidi. He charges there into Clark, Egan and Barnett. Stands in the tackle, 16 out from his own goal line. Plays the ball, short side right they go. A good juggle in the end there to bring it down to the ground from the second rower, Lele Ua. Now back towards centre field, the Newcastle Knights. And it's Matt Croker caught, 29 out from his own line. Plays the ball now to Harrison Graham, one of the very talented youngsters in the Knights. Goes left to Mooney. Trey Mooney's put to the ground by Laban, who's gone to Billy Army Kickhouse hairdresser by the look of it. Kick downfield from Sandon Smith. Very shallow into the stiff breeze. Caught though at the back. And the Warriors bring it back through Cam Pereira. He's nailed. And he'll play the ball now for the Warriors, about 15 short of halfway. Does so on a long ball. Comes centre field right for the Warriors, getting to an 11 at the halfway mark. 1 minute gone, no score. Ball played now by Lau Lili. Comes to the right, they've lost the ball in the play. The ball, the Warriors have they. So it's going to be an error coming from the Warriors, Luke Hansen, and Newcastle get a scrum feed about 39 out from the Warriors goal line. Louis, 90 seconds gone, no score.
1: Yeah, too much sticky spray in his hands. Luke Hansen, he would have been in the shed spraying a fair bit on. As he gets up to play the ball, he couldn't release the ball. The actual ball sticks to his hands, and as he pulls his hand off, it just pops up. And it actually wasn't Luke Hansen that made the mistake there. So,
0: well, he was at dummy half, Luke Hansen. So they win the scrum, and the Knights are going to get a penalty here for the tackle that came in on Bradman Best. So they're inside the 10, the Warriors, from the scrum. So a less than auspicious start. Ali Leotau among the players penalised. First penalty of the game goes to the Knights, and they're going to repack the scrum 10 metres in Warriors territory. So a very scrappy opening 2 minutes of this game, and not a great start from the Warriors. And they're going to pack the scrum again, the Newcastle side. No score on the board. And the scrum is fed and won by the Knights, and it comes to the left side of the field. They have it. About 35 metres out from the goal line as they turned it on the inside and taking the tackle, Gagai. And in over the top there was Aaron Clark. The ball will be played now to Graham. He'll send it away to the right edge. Running into the defence of Feedy. Charges there into Clark and Fisher-Harris. Caught 31 metres out from the Warriors' line. 2 minutes 40 gone, no score. Knights with the footy. Graham goes left to Sandon Smith. Out the back now to Fletcher Sharp. He goes on a stepping run to Sharp. And he's going to be caught by Fisher-Harris, Clark and Barnett. Stood in the tackle, 21 out from the line. Plays it quickly to Graham. Goes left to Croker, Smith, Ponga. He got the pass away then to the second rower, Lele Ua. Caught 13 out from the goal line. Plays it now. It comes to the right. Graham to Smith. Then back on the inside, Croker spins in the tackle. Taken by Ali Leotau. 11 out from the line. Last tackle. Graham goes left side. Fletcher Sharp puts in a stab kick to a piggyback there for the Warriors, but he's claimed, shoved in goal by Bradman Best and Francis Lele Ua. Line dropout Warriors. 3 minutes 20 gone, Matthew Elliott, a scoreless start in Auckland.
2: As you said, Andrew, there's a little bit of scrappiness, but I tell you what is present is line speed and heavy collision. Both of these teams are showing big intent that they really want this game.
0: So goal line dropout here coming from the Warriors. Let's see their tactic early on. And it's Tua Peake who sends a very short kick just over the 10-metre line, and short and low. But a bounce there for Jermaine McEwen, 11 out from the goal line. Eastern side. Now Smith with the ball, goes left to Safidi, wrapped up by Fisher-Harris. 10 out from the Warriors' line. So a really good test here for the Warriors' defence early. Graham, short side right to Smith. What a tip on Gagai to Fletcher Hunt, who dives over in the corner to score spectacularly. Dom Young-Hoo, that's a great finish by the flying mullet of Fletcher Hunt. And Newcastle quieten the crowd in Auckland. He scores after only 4 minutes and 15 seconds. Newcastle 4, Warriors 0. Fletcher Hunt has spectacular try, Luke Lewis.
1: Yeah, beautiful try there by Fletcher Hunt. Great finish, but that pass there from Dave Gagai, it was absolutely beautiful. He doesn't get a chance to actually grab this ball. He sees the winger come up and in, just a quick little tip on, just to hit Fletcher Hunt on the chest. And then it's a little bit of a dive, similar to the sort of Katoa's dive last week. He just gets up, gets the point of the ball down. Really nice finish, but I'll tell you what a beautiful start here for the

0: Castle Knights. The first opening 5 minutes has been all the Knights.
1: Matty?
2: Yeah, I'd have to say that's a really good coaching strategy there. Justin Holbrook can take a little bit of credit there. They had a 6-4 split defensively right on their try line, Andrew, with the fullback on the open side. So they saw that vulnerability down that right-hand side, and that was a great shift there.
1: Yeah, they went to the right. Great tip on from Gagai, and Fletcher Hunt dives over spectacularly in the corner as he beat Leka Halasima. 4-0 Newcastle in front of the Warriors. And this conversion attempt coming from Sandon Smith right on the eastern touchline. We've seen him have some really good goal-kicking days and some shockers, Sandon Smith. So let's see what boots he's got on today. But a great start from the Knights. Here comes Smith, a right-foot kick. And it's a shocker right across the face, no goal. But the Knights strike first. They lead the Warriors 4-0 after 5.5 minutes of play. Around the grounds in the NRLW at Western Sydney Stadium, it's now Brisbane 22, leading Parramatta 0. The Broncos with Ali Brigginshaw back after three straight losses. Jersey flag, no score between Parramatta and Cronulla Sutherland. Queensland Women's Rugby League. It's South Logan 14, leading Western Clydesdale 6. Brisbane Tigers leading Winner Manly 4-0. AFLW third quarter. Port Adelaide 38, leading the Giants 30. Halftime Melbourne 32, Brisbane 10. Here's the kickoff. Goes down to the southeast corner and the Knights return it. And it's Jacob Safidi caught. 12 out, 10 in from touch. He'll play the ball to Harrison Graham. Goes open side left, McEwen. He's put to the ground by Barnett. Also in there was Clark and Fisher-Harris. Played to Graham. Set of field left to Safidi. Very heavily involved early, but he's shoved backwards there by Laban and Egan. 21 out from the Knights line. Played now to Harrison Graham. Goes to the left side again as the Knights are 28 out from their own line. That's where Marju's put to the ground by Leah Tower. Comes right to Croker on the next play. Leah Tower involved over the top. Egan down low. 13 short of halfway on the last kick downfield from Fletcher Sharp, and it's taken by Tua Pickey on the full. 15 out from his own line, heads over the 20, then puts on a right foot step into Safidi, and also Trey Mooney plays it about 28 out from his own goal line to Cleary. Goes left to Hanson, bounced straight through Gagai. Now he's held up by McEwen and pushed to the ground with help from Harrison Graham. He'll play at mid-quarter halfway, Warriors territory, and it comes open side right. Cam Pereira, he's floored, 8 short of halfway. Warriors with it, trailing 4-0. Egan picks it up out of dummy half, went himself. Courtney ball and all tackled by Safidi right on halfway. Very slow to his feet, Wade Egan. He's often hurt in games. He gets plagued by in-game injury, Wade Egan, and he's down clutching at his lower leg. 7 minutes gone. Scoreline is 4-0 in favour of Newcastle. As Egan awaits for a trainer, Louis. Did you see anything in that tackle?
0: No, I was just watching the replay. I thought he might have been claiming a hip drop, but it wasn't a hip drop, so that's fine. His ankle does get a little bit sort of sideways, but he hits his head on the ground pretty heavily. He couldn't get his arms out to protect him, but I reckon the independent doctor will be looking at it as we speak.
1: So Egan, a metre in Knights territory. Two tackles left for the Warriors. It comes to the right edge to Clark. Runs there into Mooney and Graham. Stood in the tackle, 9 metres in Knights territory on the last. Egan goes right. Jack Cleary puts right boot to ball down to the southern end of the ground. Very short, caught by Laban. He throws the ball recklessly behind him. Lost by another Warrior. Dived on by Newcastle, and they lose it forward. So it's going to be 6 more tackles after the drop came from the Newcastle Knights. I think it might have been Mooney who put it down. And now the Warriors have it. 22 metres out, Kurt Capewell. He plays it. It's 4-0 Newcastle, but the Warriors on the surge. Fisher-Harris, he's caught 16 out from the goal line by McEwen. Plays it, they go to the right. It comes across to the front row of Barnett. He's caught 9 out right in front of the southern post. Dummy half Egan. No looker goes right to the lock. Clark, he's caught there by Mooney and Graham. 2 out from the goal line. 8 gone. 4-0 Knights. Flat pass left to right from Egan into Jacob Laban. He's held up in goal by Fletcher Sharp, Kalen Ponga and Francis Manu Leilaua. And it'll be a play the ball 10 metres out from the goal line for the Warriors. Laban does so. Comes to the left, Cleary. Hands it off on the inside to Barnett. Great defence coming there from Croker and Graham. 7 out right in front of the southern post on the last. Comes left to Jack Cleary. Cross field kick. Up they go. Great catch, Fletcher Hunt. Knights have it. 6 out from their own line. 8.5 gone. 4-0 Knights.
0: That was a nice little touch there from Jack Cleary. Beautiful little kick, but a really nice take there from Fletcher Hunt. He had 2 Warriors players coming down with it. And I thought, I tell you what, if the Warriors get it, they're straight over the line. So it was

0: Point kick there, accuracy from Cleary.
1: Here's Marju up the middle court, 17 now from his own line, plays it. They work at centre field, left to Bradman Best. Good solid run, caught 29 out from his own line, centre field by Laban. Plays it to Graham. It comes left edge this time. A strong galloping run there as well from Francis Manu Leleua. And he's hurt in the tackle. So is James Fisher-Harris. There may have been a head collision with Manu Leleua holding his cheekbone and Fisher-Harris his forehead. And the ruling here is a penalty. And it's going to be a high tackle against Jet Cleary for his shoulder making contact to the Knights player's face. Fisher-Harris involved as well. Matty, penalty to the Knights.
2: Yeah, right call from the referee. I don't think we'll see anything else about it. The player was on the way down. Jet Cleary's shoulder hits him square right in the mush. So Knights get some field position after a poor error from Mooney.
1: So Manu Leleua is okay. Francis Manu Leleua has been great for Newcastle this second half of the year. From the tap, it's Jacob Safidi running into Laban, Fisher-Harris and Barnett. 21 out from the goal line. Knights on the attack and they get a set restart as well here. Comes to the right, Sandon Smith, short ball away to Mooney. Runs into Clark and Capewell, standing in the tackle, now down on his knees. 15 metres out from the goal line. To the left, Smith, away to Sharp. Terrific defence. No, he got away from Cleary. Got away from another. Then he links up away to his left and the try score by Francis Manu Leleua. Brilliantly set up by the Knights. Fletcher Sharp. Try to Manu Leleua. And Newcastle leads 8 points to nil. 10 minutes, 10 seconds gone in Auckland, Luke Lewis.
0: Yeah, well, both Fletchers are looking sharp, aren't they? And this time here, Fletcher
1: good,
0: Sharp.
1: Good pun.
0: You like that? He comes up with some really nice footwork. He's so strong in contact. Sharp. He breaks out of tackles. He's always looking threatening when he gets the ball. Nathan Cleary gets a bit of an... Jack Cleary, I should say, gets a bit of an opportunity at him, but just can't pull him down. And then you've got Manu Leleua, who just comes up. He's in the right spot. He goes underneath the sticks. Beautiful try, Knights.
2: One of the things you can't do for the Knights is allow them to get quick play of the balls, particularly when you've got players like Sharp in your team. So that was just on the back of real momentum developed by the Knights.
1: And what did you say, Louis? The Fletchers look very what?
0: Sharp. You like that?
1: Yeah, very much. Kick to come now from Sandon Smith. Only 11 minutes gone. A hush went over the crowd in Auckland. What? What is happening?
0: That was in the background. That was Nettles.
1: Here's the kick from Smith right in front. He kicks the goal. So it is Newcastle now leading 10-0 over the Warriors. After only 11 minutes of play, Sandon Smith is now 1 from 2 around the grounds. NRLW, what about this score? Brisbane 30, leading Parramatta 0. Jersey Fleck first half, no score. Parramatta and Cronulla Sutherland. Queensland Cup first half, 4-0. Dolphins lead the Western Clydesdales. Queensland Women's Rugby League, South Logan 20, leading Western Clydesdales 6. And winner Manly Brisbane Tigers, the Tigers in front by 6 points to 0. So kickoff coming now from the Warriors. And 11 minutes gone, but this is all Newcastle. They look very potent. There's the kickoff from Tane Tuipigi. Bounces down and the Knights winger Fletcher Hunt brings it back. And he's pushed back about 17 now from his own goal line, courtesy of Halasima. Played to Smith, goes left. And with the head up, McEwen, he's caught 21 out from his own line. Safidi. Now it comes left to Croker. Croker up the middle. He's caught 28 out from his own line. Clark was there with Capewell. Blindside raid. This time it's Jermaine McEwen. He's caught by Hanson and Halasima. 12 short of halfway. 8 in from touch eastern side. Graham, open side left. Smith away to Trey Mooney. He's dumped in a three-man tackle. 6 short of halfway. Capewell, Barnett and Fisher-Harris involved. Played on the last. Short side right. It goes from Graham to Sandon Smith. Kicks it down to Tuipiki with the catch. 11 out from his own line. Heads up over the 20 and he's caught in a three-man tackle. Graham was in there along with Matt Croker as well. About 27 out from the Warriors goal line. It's Newcastle 10, Warriors 0. 12 minutes 20 gone. Remember, Parramatta and Cronulla Sutherland still to come at Western Sydney Stadium. Daniel here, NRLW action at Seatown with the West Tigers involved. Here's a high tackle by Jacob Safidi. Players have come from everywhere. And this is going to be a penalty at the very least to the Warriors, if not more, Matthew Elliott, after the contact by Jacob Safidi.
2: Yeah, I think it's on the fullback Tuipiki. I didn't get a really good look at it, but he...

0: on report, off.
1: Yeah. He had no choice, Adam G. Jacob Safidi has been sent from the field in the 13th minute, and he knew it. His reaction as he walked away, Matty, he put his hand up initially to apologise, and then the reaction, he knew what his fate was, and that's sent from the field.
2: He's not surprised at all, Andrew, but again, we talk about, you know, the meaning of this game, and obviously the Knights coming out with really solid intent. I don't think we'll see him again this year.
3: That's the worst I've seen. And poor Luke Lauliti, oh, he copped it. I tell you, got to give him credit. He got back up onto his feet. He's walking off. He's a tough cookie, but he's done for the night too. There's no way in the world he can come back on from that. I've never seen a shot. I haven't seen a shot like that for a long time.
1: Yeah, I agree. So Luke Lauliti, he's going up to the tunnel for an HIA, but that'll be category one for sure. Warriors find touch on half weights. Now 13 Wahs against 12 Knights. Tap taken. Fisher Harris is going to be caught. 6 metres in Knights territory now. Comes left away to Barnett. He's going to be put to the ground now by Manu Leilua. Make it 34 out from the goal line. They spread it to the right to Aaron Clark. He's taken by Croker. Warriors on the attack, down 10-0, but 27 minutes left in the half, and Newcastle to 12 men for the remains of the game. This time it is Ali Leotawa. He runs into the defence. He's taken there by Mooney, Croker, and Manu Leilua. Played to Egan, goes left to Fisher. Harris away to Cleary, to Hanson over the 20. Short ball to Lekka Halasima. Got away from Gagai. Comes back at Gagai with a don't argue. Beats Smith easily. Gagai misses him again. Finally dragged down by Fletcher Hunt and Jermaine McEwen, a metre away from the goal line. Plays it on the last. It comes right to Cleary. Kick from 14 metres out. Crossfield beautifully weighted. Up they go. Laban dropped it into Fletcher Sharp. He's knocked it on, but I believe the first knock on has come from the Warriors. Changeover. Knights get a 10 out from their own line. 14 minutes gone. Newcastle 10, Warriors 0.
3: I tell you what, isn't Halasima looking threatening out there on that left edge? As soon as he got the ball there, he's just a mountain of muscle. I'll be getting the ball to him as much as possible and try and give Gagai a real bath out there, but it's going to be a good battle between those two.
1: By the way, the replacement for Luke Lauliti, and this is where the Warriors are in such a good position, is Adam Pompey. So he's on the field. Meanwhile, Newcastle, 18 out from their own line. Fletcher Hunt tackled. Played to Graham. Goes left to right to McEwen. He's put to the ground about 25 out from his own goal line. Plays it. They go short side right. Sandon Smith. Pass over the top. Good hands from Hunt. Got straight away from Capewell. Dragged to the ground by Halasima on halfway. Plays it to Smith. Two tackles left for the Knights with a 10-0 lead, but down to 12 men for the remains of the game. Ponga goes left to Bradman. Best flick pass. Brilliant to Marju. Down the western touchline. Fends away from Jack Cleary once. Beats him twice. Runs into Tuopiki and Laban. Caught 11 out, 5 in from the western touchline. Last tackle. Played to Sharp. Goes to the right. Smith. Then away to Graham to Ponga. He got the ball away to Jermaine McEwen. Stepped through a hole. It's like the Knights had an overlap. They score their third try. 15 minutes gone. Brilliant from Newcastle. Knights leading the Warriors 14-0 with a kick to come. The try scored by Jermaine McEwen, just his second of the year.
3: Beautiful football here by the Newcastle Knights. And Sam Smith comes up with a really nice pass. They make that half break over on that right edge. And they get it straight back over the left side and get the ball to Marju. And I tell you what, he's a handful as well. But it's what I love. They don't just pull up. They don't waste a tackle. They shift the ball straight back over to the right to Callum Ponga, the man who needs the ball in his hand. And then you've got Jermaine McEwen just sitting there waiting, and really there's no one in front of him. All he has to do is catch the ball, come off his right foot and goes over as easy as you like. That is just way too easy for the Newcastle Knights, considering they're down one player.
2: Yeah, well, Knights show us there they've got threat on both sides of the field, Andrew. They make a break down their left-hand side with Marju, but the shift straight away back, as you said, Luke, that needed to get to Kalen Ponga. As soon as he got the ball, defenders sunk in on him. Just a nice steady pass there, over untouched. Knights on fire with a man down.
1: And they may need this buffer, because it's a long time to play with 12 men, 67 minutes. But they do lead 14-0, and Sandon Smith lining this shot up. 20 metres in, 15 in from the eastern touchline. 16 and a bit gone. Here with Luke Lewis, Matthew Elliott, I'm Andrew Moore. NRL Sunday on ABC Sport from the boardroom. And then out to Western Sydney Stadium, Parramatta against Cronulla Sutherland. So here's Sandon Smith. To convert the Jermaine McEwen try, moves in now. Strikes it, heading towards the post, likes it, kicks the goal. He's 2 out of 3. Newcastle leading the Warriors 16-0. Now, the impact on the NRL table this game.

0: If the Warriors get beaten, so if the scoreline remains as it's headed right now, Penrith would end the weekend first. The Warriors would be second. The Dolphins third and the Roosters fourth. A win for Newcastle would take them into sixth position as they started the weekend. And you need to finish fifth or sixth to host an elimination finals game. So still plenty of implications here today and into next week. 16-0 Newcastle lead. The Warriors after 16 and a half minutes. Jacob Sofidi sensationally sent from the field, as he well should have been, for a shocking looking shoulder to the head of Luke Laulili, the Warriors winger. And now the Knights have it from the kickoff. Trey Mooney struggles to his feet. He plays at 18 out from his own line. Pass fired left to Croker, caught by Egan and Clark, right on the Newcastle Knights 20 metre line. Played to Graham. Centre of the ground left to Marju. He's taken by Cleary, Laban and Fisher-Harris. Geez, right shoulder looks in all sorts. Trey Mooney. Ball played to Graham. Goes left now to Francis Manuleleua. Caught by Cleary and Laban. Plays it to Graham, 14 short of halfway. Comes to the right side. Croker's caught, 9 short of halfway. Last tackle for the 12-man Knights. Played to Graham. Goes right, Sandon Smith, 9 short of halfway. Puts boot to ball down to the eastern side, caught by Carl Pereira. He brings it back near the 30, ran right across field, threw a long ball away that time to Pompey, and he's caught 32 out from his own line by Best and Sharp. He plays the ball now, 20 in from the western touchline. It comes open side left for the Warriors. And it's Leah Tower, caught 8 metres short of halfway. Carl Pereira down in back play for the Warriors. It's tough to keep up with everything that's happening here. It's a set restart as well now for the Warriors. Their first of the game as they creep into Knights territory. Tuipiki plays it. Goes right to left. Egan away to Barnett. He's going to be taken 11, 12 metres in Newcastle territory. 18 minutes gone. 16 block the Knights. But the Warriors have it. Clark. Short ball right. Fisher-Harris. He's taken by Manuleleua. 30 out from the goal line. Egan to the right. Cleary hands it off on the inside. Laban. Ponga's in the line defending along there with the front rower Mooney, 21 out from the goal line. Played to Egan, goes right to Apeki, takes on the defence. Great defence though from Sharp and Best. 3 metres out from the goal line, 10 in from touch, southwest corner. Played to Leah Tower on the last. Goes through hands, Egan away, Cleary back to short side right. Egan to Laban for the goal line. Ponga won't stop him. Well, that was a sign of quality from Jack Cleary. Sending it back to the short side right, and Jacob Laban is over to score the try. 7th of the year for Laban. 19 minutes gone. Newcastle 16, Warriors 4. And Jack Cleary now has an imprint on an NRL game of footy, Luke Lewis.
1: Yeah, absolutely. He knew it was last play. He 5-4 he was going to kick, but he just sees a little bit of an opportunity back down that that right edge. He comes off that right foot, which was very, very sharp. And a nice little bit of skill to find Wade Egan just to tip it on to Jacob Laban. And he goes over as easy as you like. For me, the Warriors are playing a little bit different. They're just not running as hard as what they usually do. And that always started with Dallin Watnes-Lesniak for back. But now, I think that trial would definitely give them a little bit of confidence. So, well done to the Warriors.
2: Looking to the Clearys in the grandstand there, Andrew, his brother and his dad, very proud of what Jack Cleary did there. Showing to the open side on last play and then going down that short side, creating the opportunity. The Warriors absolutely nailed it there. And as you said, Luke, Luke Egan played a big part in that as well.
0: Remember, the Warriors finish at home next week against Manly Warringah, and Newcastle has a bye. 16-4 in favour of Newcastle. Jacob Laban the try. Saving quarter of the game, we've seen 4 tries and a send-off. 20 minutes gone.
1: They're pretty crazy, eh?
0: It has been crazy.
2: How many injuries?
0: And a couple of them too. Luke Laulili is the one who went for the HIA after copping the high shot from Jacob Sofidi. He won't be back. And here's Tane Tuipiki, who's been terrific kicking goals. 18 from 19, I believe. So here it comes from out wide. Tane Tuipiki to convert the Laban try. Western side of the field. We'll update scores around the grounds after the kick. 5 in from touch, 21 metres out with his right boot. And that's a shocker, straight across the face, no goal. So only second miss of the season, Tane Tuipiki. Newcastle 16, Warriors 4. 20 minutes and 11 seconds gone around the grounds. It's now half-time in the NRLW. Brisbane 34, leading the Parramatta Eels nil. Earlier, a last-second try gave St George Illawarra a win over the Warriors, 22-18. In Jersey Flegg, Parramatta leading Cronulla Sutherland at the moment, 16 points to 6 at Kellyville. Queensland Cup first half, Dolphins 16, leading the Western Clydesdale 6. A penalty goal sees Ipswich lead Sunshine Coast 2-0. Queensland Women's Rugby League, South Logan, have opened up a 30 points to 6 lead over the Western Clydesdales and win a Manly against the Brisbane Tigers. Brisbane leading 24-0. As from the restart, the Warriors have it. Fisher Harris put to the ground, 18 out from his own line. Plays it and it goes right to Capewell. Good strong post contact metres by Capewell up to his own 30. He'll play 20 in from the eastern touchline to Wade Egan. Comes centre field right to Aaron Clark. Up the centre he goes. Nailed by Mooney, 10 short of halfway. Plays it now, Egan goes right to Barnett. Headlong into Graham and Mooney and quarter metre or two into Newcastle territory. Two tackles left for the Warriors, who trail 16-4 to a peaky. Goes left, Hanson, away Capewell. Links up now with Halasima. Fends away easily from Smith twice. Sandon must have missed 8 tackles already. Now he comes back towards centre field, knocked to the ground by McEwen. 32 out from the line. On the last, Halasima plays it to Egan. Goes right, Cleary the kick from 35 metres out. Very shallow. Ponga flies through the air. Comes down with it, but there's a player knocked off the footy. It was a Warrior, and as a result, a penalty goes to the Warriors. Momentum shifting. 16-4, Knights lead the Warriors. 21 and a half gone, but this is a penalty to the Warriors, about 15 out from the Newcastle goal line.
1: Yeah, he definitely, look, there's not much in it. It's definitely a little bit of Hollywood, but he does not there. Sandon Smith does not run near the ball. He actually goes over to give a little bit of protection. And then the Hollywood comes out, which you're allowed to. And
0: he also did look to find Tuipeki Louie as well. I know he didn't do much, but he moved enough.
1: Yeah, but that's right. That's a penalty.
0: So from the tap, the Warriors 11 out. Ball played, Egan comes right. Taking on the defensive line, Jack Cleary looked to get a one-hander away and wisely held on to it. And a penalty because Wade Egan was tackled off the footy. So the Knights starting to lose their way, albeit with a 16-4 lead. They've got 12 men, and the Warriors, they'll know they can score next again. They'll be right in this game.
1: Well, he's already shown his hand what his strength is in Jack Clear. It's his footwork close to line. Brilliant.
0: Here's Barnett showing off a bit of his own from the tap. He's caught 4 out by McEwen. Plays the ball to Egan. 22 spectacular minutes gone. Cleary now one-hander. Hands it off inside to Fisher Harris. Flicks the ball back. It goes to Cleary for the goal line. But it shuts down Ponga, one of three defenders. A pooped eighth away from the southern line. Dummy half Egan. Comes back to the left centre field. Away to Aaron Clark. He accelerates, gets close. But he's a foot away. Desperate defence. Jermaine McEwen involved. Played to Egan. He dummies, goes himself straight over. All of the defence drifted to the right. And Wade Egan says, thank you, boys. You made it easy. Try to the Warriors. They go back to back. Newcastle 16. They've got 12 men. The Warriors 8. Kick to come. The try to Wade Egan. Too smart there from Egan, Luke Lewis.
1: Yeah, too smart, Wade Egan. They know that the Newcastle Knights are down a player for a long period of time. They're tearing their middles apart. A lot of cross play, some strong carries for the middle of the field, and they're starting to follow some tackles already, the Newcastle Knights, and then really close to the line, Wade Egan just knows he's got to throw a bit of a dummy. They're all going to go for it because they've got the numbers, and he goes over nice and simple. But this is just a weight of possession starting to even back up now. The Warriors finding their way back into this game, but that's brilliant vision and great try there from Wade Egan.
2: Yeah, Aaron Clark can take a bow there too, Andrew. He left two players on the ground after his last carry. Caelan Ponga and Matt Croker there made the marker defence completely absent as they were both in their back.
0: Tane Tuipeki, 11 metres out, few metres to the left of the post. 16-8 to the Knights. Here comes Tuipeki and he makes no mistake from handy range. He's 1 from 2, Newcastle 16, Warriors 10. 16 minutes still to play in the half. So we've had 24 minutes, 26 points and a send-off when the Knights led 10-0. Now, Jacob Saifidi, by the way, is only the second send-off this year in the NRL. Do you remember the first one?
1: No.
2: No, I don't, Andrew.
0: It was Jaden Sua. He was set off for a shoulder charge on Cameron Murray in round 7 and suspended for 3 weeks. So there might be your par score for what Saifidi, and I think it's worse.
1: That's close to 5-6 then.
0: Correct. He might not play again this year. Caelan Ponga, remember? He was sent off too in the Origin 1. And Queensland went from leading 20-0 to getting beaten by New South Wales. And he was fined 23% of his match fee for that tackle on Talatau Kola. From the kickoff, the Warriors have it. Barnett caught 11 out from his own goal line.

0: 34 minutes gone, Newcastle 16, Warriors 10. And we'll update scores around the grounds in a tick as well, as the Warriors now 19 out from their own line. And they've already got a sniff, haven't they, with 13 on 12. They send it left to Capewell, runs into Gagai and Smith. And, well, they just get carried. Great run again, Capewell. He plays the ball, 13 short of halfway to Wigan. Goes right to Leke Halasima. He's put to the ground, 5 short of halfway. 20 in from the eastern touchline. Ball played to Wigan. He gets a short ball away right to Clark. And Clark, great surging run. And he took for a ride there the Knights replacement, Thomas Cant. The defence from Newcastle's falling away alarmingly. Kick over the top by Cleary. Well caught by Marju. Chasing it was Laban who hit the deck, but no penalty. And Marju will play at 13 out from his own goal line to Fletcher Sharp. Short side right, they go to Bradman Best. He runs into Pompey and Laban on his own 20-metre line. 25 minutes gone. Newcastle 16, Warriors 10. NRL Sunday on ABC Sport now. Kalyn Ponga, an absolutely horrendous performance. And we blame the sticky stuff again. They should get the sticky stuff and kick it into Auckland Harbour. Shocking mistake by Ponga, putting his team under enormous pressure, and it's going to be a 20-metre scrum, make it about 18 out the scrum feed for the Warriors, who trail 16-10 on Isent. It's going to be very close to level in a moment.
1: I think he needs sticky stuff on his hand, because that was actually slipping out of his hand as he went to pass it. But it just is, again, a little bit of fatigue, a little bit under pressure here, the Newcastle Knights, and they just don't know what to do. Just, this is just shock that's setting in at the moment.
2: You're being too polite, Luke. That wasn't fatigue or sticky stuff. That was poor execution.
0: From the scrum win, Barnett. He's only 9 metres out from the line. In fact, it's Luke Hansen who's put to the ground. Plays the ball to Egan. Comes centre field right. Clark away to Barnett as they make the most of another set restart. The Warriors, their second of the game. Barnett plays it to Egan. Goes right through hands Cleary. Along the ground it went. Scooped up now by Tuipeke. He was touched in flight by the Knights. So it's 6 more again. 11 out from the goal line. 14 left in the half. Newcastle 16, Warriors 10. Egan sends it left to Aaron Clark. Played out the back to Jack Cleary. Links up with Kurt Capewell. Capewell caught, 2 out from the goal line. Desperate defence coming. Cant was involved. Ball played again to Egan. Spins it right to Cleary. Short ball away to Clark. Spins into the tackle. Got away from Croker. Still going. He got away from Manu Leleiua. And he's over to score. This Knights defence is now pathetically thin. I know they've only got 12 men, but they're not tackling anybody. Try to the Warriors. Aaron Clark. 13 minutes 20 left in the half. Newcastle 16, Warriors 14, having led by 16-0.
1: It's quite mind-blowing what we're watching at the moment. The Newcastle Knights first, 16 minutes was absolutely mind-blowing. And all of a sudden, the Warriors have just worked their way back into this game. And everyone's running a bit harder. Everyone's pushed into holes. Some really nice skills showing. But Aaron Clark has really stepped up in this last 10 minutes. He's taken the game on by himself. He's running hard. He's running direct. And then here, he's got 4 players around him. He had no right to score this try. Breaks out, spins out, slams the ball down, and gets the Warriors pretty much back to even after this kick.
0: Matty, I just whispered to Ralph 5 minutes ago, they're going to win this by 20 now, the Warriors. I'm changing. They're going to win 30 plus here.
2: Yeah, you can see fatigue coming in, but when you're 2 key players, Matt Croker, who I'm a big fan of in the middle of the field, misses a tackle like that. Aaron Clark's a handful, right? But when you then your captain then just completely just gives him a don't stop sign all the way through. Kalyn Ponga there was pretty poor as well.
0: On the back of throwing the ball away for the Knights as well.
2: Not good.
0: So here's Tane Tuipeke to level the scores. What a 28 minutes. He's 11 out. He's 3 to the left of the post and he kicks the goal. So he's 2 out of 3. 16 all in Auckland after 28 minutes. 32 points in the game. And the most crucial part, and it may ruin Knights' season, it may cost them a home semi. Jacob Safidi sent off in the 13th minute for a high tackle on Luke Laulili. When it was 10-0, they scored next. 3 minutes later through Jermaine McEwen to lead 16-0. But since then, the Warriors 3 tries in 8 minutes, and it looks like there may be many more to come. Around the grounds, NRLW still half-time. Brisbane 34, Parramatta 0. Jersey flag, Parramatta 16, Cronulla 6. Here's the kickoff from Kalyn Ponga. Sends it down to the northern end of the ground. And the Knights, their commitment and defence has gone non-ice. As the return comes from Barnett, 13 out from his own line.
2: I like it, non-ice.
0: Well, don't you go into non-ice now. Here's Clark outside the 20. There's too much going on.

0: Egan, Egan goes right to Fisher Harris, taking 31 out from his own line. Played to Wade Egan, then just motoring downfield here at will. Laban off the ground, offloaded to Mitch Barnett on his own 40. Straightens into the defence. McEwen is in there. A long two for the Newcastle side with Cody Hopwood. Played short of halfway. They go to the left. Hansen away to Halasima. Fends away from Gagai, comes back at him with Smith. 39 out from the line, 9 in from touch eastern side. Played on the last. Luke Hansen with a kick from 41 metres out. And dropping back with the catch, Fletcher Hunt, 6 out from his own line. Boy, the Fletchers have been sharp. And they've been hunting for the footy. 11 out from their own goal line, played to Smith. Goes left to Kalen Ponga, but ran right across field and gets smashed. His mind's nowhere near it, Ponga. He'll play 10 out from his own goal line. Fletcher sharp, goes left away to Marju, and he's pummeled to the ground. 15 out from his own line. Warriors 16, Newcastle 16 in Auckland after 29 and a half minutes. Bradman Best on the short side. Gained some much needed metres for the Knights. He plays a 26 out from his own line to Sharp. It goes open side right and Hopwood smashed to the ground on his own 30. Last play, Knights, they need a big kick. Fletcher Sharp from his own 30 in centre field. Reefs it down. Going to be caught by Tuipeke. That's a good deep kick by Fletcher Sharp. Taken by Tuipeke. Crosses the 20. Heads to the 30. Put to the ground by Hopwood and Smith right on his 30-metre line. Half an hour gone. 16 all. Warriors and the Knights after Newcastle led 16-0. They work it left to Cam Pereira. And he's caught, Louis. 14 short of halfway.
1: I tell you, that was a good kick. That was a monster of a kick. I don't think I've ever seen one that go that far, the way that he just belted that. But I tell you what, the Warriors are really starting to run harder. They're looking for quick play of the balls. Everyone's pushing up numbers, which they do really, really well. But it's the first contact from the Newcastle Knights that's way off at the moment.
0: Tanis Tower-Smith on the field. He plays it. Comes right to Vaughan Monga. And this is where I think they might have an advantage over everyone in the comp, the Warriors. Their forward depth, their bench. Here's the kick from Cleary. 30 metres out. Coming down 10 out from the goal line. Caught by Laban. Centre back to Tower-Smith. Then to Clark. The long ball goes left to Capewell. He folds back to Hansen. He links up now with Halasima, 15 out from the goal line. Kalen Ponga, what is he doing? He missed the tackle easily, but to his credit, comes back at him and makes a ball and all shot on Halasima. Changeover, Knights survive. 15 out from their own line, 31 gone, 16 all the scorers. Now Fletcher Sharp is poleaxed by Stowers Smith, Matthew, 18 out from his own goal line.
2: What's becoming very evident very quickly, Andrew, the Knights have only had 45% of possession here. Even though the completion rates are high, you can see fatigue creeping in very quickly.
0: Oh, it's massive. Here's Bradman Best. Left edge. He's going to be taken by Cleary and by Monga. Plays the ball 25 out from his own line. They go to the right. Through hand. Smith to Ponga to Gagai. Beat one. Offloads to Fletcher. Hunt down the eastern touchline. He's over halfway. Cross comes Camperera and he just dives like he was off the springboard at the Olympics and then threw the ball forward as he's going over the touchline. So lost ball by Fletcher Hunt. It'll be a Warriors.
1: Yeah, challenges.
3: He, of course, surrender. He just drops and he loses it. So tackle complete. Shot clock's on.
0: Yeah, no challenge.
1: No, they could see they're all going challenge, but I reckon the referee might have talked him out of it. So it's good. Lucky they didn't challenge it. But nice little bit of skill there from Dane Gagai. He's a beautiful little flick pass. And doesn't Fletcher show a bit of speed there? In Hunt, I mean. There's so many Fletchers out, they get me confused sometimes. But that was beautiful speed, but great scramble there from the Newcastle Knights.
0: You know there's only two, right?
1: Yeah, no, but sometimes you get it confused.
0: Here's the Warriors, 10 short of halfway. Ball's going to be played down for the Warriors by Pompey. Does so to Cleary. Goes left edge to Vaughan Monga. Caught on halfway. Thomas Cant involved in the tackle. Along there with McEwen. Played centre field to Egan. It's 16 all, 7 minutes 30 left in the half. Another really good run for Merrin Clark. Backs his way into the defence. Plays at 37 out to Egan. Goes left to Howard Smith, to Cleary, to Hanson. Forward pass to Capewell. Yeah, it's ruled on by the referees. They're all over it. So a mistake from the Warriors, Luke Hanson. And now Newcastle will get a much-needed scrum feed. Matty, there's 7 minutes to go in the half and a 16-all scoreline.
2: Yeah, well, Hansen can take responsibility for that, but Kirk Capewell, his timing on that play certainly wasn't ideal, but gives the Knights a rest and some possession, which they really need because they're looking very vulnerable defensively at the moment, Andrew.
0: And it doesn't count, but credit to Sandon Smith, whose defence has been pretty ordinary in this game, but he did came up with a one-on-one steal there on Kirk Capewell. Scrum fed and won by the Knights. Fletcher Sharp feeds it away, open side left, and the tackle made about 30.

0: two out from the Newcastle line. Played by Hopwood to Graham. Sends it short ball right. Can't tackle. 10 short of halfway. Newcastle with it. 16 all the score. Lachlan Crouch on the field too, by the way, for Newcastle. And that's him hitting it up. And the baby face forwards. Caught there by Stowers-Smith and by Monga. Two short of halfway. Played to Graham. Goes left. Sharp to Ponga. Ponga dummies. Goes himself. And he's wrapped up. In came Ali Leotower and Cleary. 4 metres in Warriors territory. Short side Ray Best to Marju over the 30. He puts it on the toe. Chase between Best and Laban. Who gets their first ball in the in-goal area? Grounded by Fletcher Sharp. And we're going to the bunker, says Adam G.
1: You got no try. I believe Bradman might get to it first, but when he grounds it, I want to check if it's actually short of the goal line, and then he's trying to roll it using the ground.
0: 5 minutes 55 to go. At the moment, it remains 16 all.
2: Good explanation there by G.
3: Knights kick chases onside. Both players are shoulder to shoulder. It's a fair contest.
0: I think Laban gets there first.
2: Laban still on it. His arm is grounded.
0: So it's going to be a goal line dropout for the Warriors.
3: Touches from Jacob Laban going backwards.
2: Grounds the ball. What else are you looking at? Should be doing the line dropout now.
4: Yeah, just get on with the game, as you said, Luke. The ball's grounded. There's nothing else to look at.
1: He's got the wrist strapping, but
4: he's got wrist strapping, Andrew.
0: Yeah. So they're still into the bunker.
3: See, at this point, the Bradman Best hands on the ball. You can see that it's short of the line here.
0: That's Laban's
3: arm. He now uses the ground to roll the ball along without control. This is a knock-on in the field of play. We have a decision.
0: From Bradman Best.
2: From the inside. So he's someone on the inside that the hand comes underneath and the ball's... His hands on the ball are the same as Jacob Laban at the same time. But they're saying it's a knock-on because he rolled it forward.
0: Now, last night, you were ready to propose to the bunker.
2: No, I'm not.
0: You were high-fiving, were kissing.
2: Last night, I kissed on the cheeks.
0: So is this like becoming an ugly divorce? Or you're siding with him again?
2: No, well, I can actually see the view. That is still a knock-on. It was definitely never. If he had awarded that a try, I was going home.
1: Time on, hold in there.
0: Padre?
4: It wasn't a try, but the ball was grounded in goal. But anyway.
0: So the Warriors have it from the scrum. 19 out from their own goal line. Alasima plays it to Wigan. Goes left to Capewell. Good defence head on from Hunt. Also in their Gagai. And they give away a set restart. Newcastle. It's a really, really silly play from them. They are throwing this away. As the Warriors outside their 30. Egan played the ball by Monga. Short side left Hansen. Got away from Sandon Smith again. Now he's caught on halfway. 20 in from the eastern touchline. Played to Wigan. He goes from dummy half. Turns it in now to Tuapiki. Kalen Ponga misses another tackle. Flung to the ground finally by Crouch. 5 metres in Knights territory. 5 minutes 13 to go in the half. Warriors 16. Newcastle 16. Now the Warriors take it inside the 40. And with the ball now for the Warriors, Eddie Iramaya Tuava. What a year he's had. Hansen, short side left, Alasima got away from Gagai into McEwen and Smith. Still fighting for every millimetre, and he'll play at 29 out, 15 in from touch, eastern side, last tackle. 16 all the score. Jacob Sofidi sent from the field in the 13th minute for the Knights. Crossfield kick by Cleary. It's caught there on the right wing by Pompey. Gets it back to Dimitrik by Monger, and the Warriors are over. Having trailed 16-0, they are rampant over Newcastle now. Warriors 20, Newcastle 16. From the kick, the wraparound ball from Pompey to Vaimonga, and the Wars are over. Warriors 20, Newcastle 16. 4.5 to go and a kick to come Luke Lewis.
2: Yeah, well, again, it's just they don't... I feel like I've seen this kick a couple of times now where the Newcastle Knights won't get up for the ball, and they just let the Warriors come through and get the ball as easy as you like. And look, there's no compete on. They're waiting for him to catch it, and then they're trying to make the tackle. Now, this is a beautiful take, an outstanding offload. And Vaimonga is the man on the spot who gets the pass and hits him right on the chest. Brilliant work from the Warriors.
0: Easier to do, though, Matt, when you don't compete for the footy.
4: Exactly, Andrew. And they obviously know that it's a strategic approach because that's what Cleary's putting the ball there all the time. And as you said, Pompey's catch there, though, even if there was competition, I don't know if he loses that. And just on your extension of what you said about Kalen Ponga, 6 missed tackles in the first half by the skipper.
0: What about the halfback? He'd have to be up there too, wouldn't he? 20 to 16 Warriors. First 16 points came from the Knights. The last 20 have come from the Warriors. Five the tally. So that's 11 between two players.
4: Yes.
0: Here's Tane Tuipeke. And 15 in from the Western touchline. He's kicked two from three today to extend the Warriors' lead. 14 out. He strikes it, likes it, kicks the goal. Tane Tuipeke. The change in the mood of the crowd at Mount Smart Stadium is stupendous. Warriors 22, Newcastle 16. Round the grounds, NRLW second half. Brisbane Broncos leading Parramatta by 34 points to nil. Jersey Flegg first half. Parramatta 22 leading Cronulla Sutherland 6. Queensland Cup Dolphins 26 leading the Western Clydesdales 14. Sunshine Coast thrashing Ipswich 24-2. Queensland Women's Rugby League South Logan 52 leading Western Clydesdales 12. And Brisbane Tigers leading Winner Manly 28-0. Full-time AFLW, Port Adelaide over the Giants 52-48. And Melbourne thrashing Brisbane 82 points to 20. It's from the kickoff. The Warriors have the footy again. They take it through Iromaya Tuava, 15 out from their own line. 3 minutes left in the half.
2: What if Capewell knew where he was on the field there? They might have got been able to put his foot over the sideline and got the
0: Here's Capewell Court, 24 out from his own goal line. He plays it. They spin it. Centre field right. Dimitri Byamonga charges with a dummy into Sharp. Hopwood was in there along two with Crouch. Played 14 short of halfway. Egan goes right. Jacob Laban a mistake. Boy, our Newcastle needed that. Scooped up by Best. He goes to the right to Smith. Turns it in for Gagai. Hot potato back to Bradman Best. All across field, though, from Newcastle. They are out on their feet. And he's caught there by Laban and Byamonga. 40 out from the goal line. Plays the ball now to Sharp. Short side left they go, and getting dumped to the ground there is Francis Manu Lele'ua. Plays it 32 out from the goal line. Goes to the right, through hands now, away to Crouch. He's caught 29 out from the line. Lachlan Crouch plays the ball centre field, northern end. Spun to the right, Smith away to Ponga. Ponga dummies wrapped up though by Hanson. Great job. 16 out from the Warriors' line. Played to Gagai. Three tackles left for the Knights. Smith, he gets it away. Centre field. Great tackle coming in by Iromaya Tuava and Capewell. 10 out from the line. Out it comes to Smith. Set restart here. Too slow on the play. The ball, the Warriors. Second restart for the Knights. They're only 8 metres out from the goal line. Trailing 22-16. As now Francis Manu Lele'ua. He's struggling. He's down. Ripping at his right
2: elbow.
0: Lewin looks in tremendous pain. Clock stop. 1 minute 22 to go on the half. Warriors 22, Knights 16.
2: Yeah, I was looking at his arm. Looked like it got into a really awkward position, and it he's hyperextended. Horrible look. And I don't like that feeling because I know what it feels like, and it's not a good feeling.
0: You've done that.
2: Yep. And hope he's all right. But you know what? You come up with a really good shot to put him.
0: That arm bends in a very unnatural way as you hit the deck.
2: I just don't like looking at it. But
0: could that be worse than?
2: Yeah,
0: hyperextended.
4: I think that's a dislocation, Andrew. If that footage that we just saw there, that angle, was any indication.
0: This is Francis Manu Lele'ua, and the Medicab is coming on, such as the pain he's in.
2: He's the one who come up with a beautiful shot early on Laban to force the error to put him in this situation as well.
0: Yeah, I worry that's a broken arm rather than just a hyperextension. That bent in a very unnatural way.
2: Oh, horrible to watch.
0: There's a minute 22 to go. They've already had Jacob Saifidi justifiably sent off for a shoulder to the head of Luke Laulili.
2: Is it just me? Does this game feel like one of those games where it's just all the weird stuff's happening in it?
0: Well, yeah, we've had 38 minutes and 40 seconds of
2: weird stuff.
0: Yeah. Not to mention a 16-0 lead's turned into a 22-16 deficit.
4: Yeah, I think the power of assumption on young people can sometimes be overwhelming. And as soon as the Knights had a player sent off, Saifidi left the field of play, their whole mentality changed. They didn't know how to handle it. Obviously got a young team, but some of their more senior players that we've already mentioned, their skipper, Kalen Ponga in particular, needs to step up and just show some poise.
0: Well, Manu Lele'ua is one player who could steer them out of trouble, such as his explosiveness on the left edge, but I think he's just been given the green whistle. He's in a lot of pain with that left, with that arm injury.
2: Yeah, it might be out. I think it's actually dislocated.
4: Yeah.
0: Minute 22 to go in the half. Warriors 22, Newcastle 16. And any player on the field, we often talk about this, whether it's on your team or the other team, you just hate to see this on the field.
2: Oh, it's horrible. Absolutely horrible.
0: Yeah, he's got the green whistle, and that's brought a smile back. It even brought a smile to your face, Louis.
5: Yeah, he'd be feeling fine now.

0: sucking back a bit of morphine.
1: That's the best whistle in the world. Takes away all pain.
0: So it's remarkable the difference. Grimace to smile. But let's hope he's all right. He is a super talent. The Newcastle are going to need him in the finals. Francis Manu Leleua. So the Knights will still have the ball. Harrison Graham comes back onto the field as he gets medicabbed off.
2: I don't think we'll be seeing him again this year either, Andrew. No. Just, again, if that footage that we saw, and as Luke said, a fracture would be better than a dislocation.
0: Right.
2: Of your elbow.
0: Play back on now, Matty, as it goes to the right. Ponga, short ball away to McEwen. Dumped to the ground, 4 metres out from the goal line. Stowers-Smith was in there. He plays the ball now, and it comes left edge away to Hopwood. Set restart here for the Knights as well. Could they score before half-time? They're held up here right on the goal line. So it'll be played 10 metres out by Cody Hopwood. And he was tackled there by Iramaya Tuava and Hansen. So he trots back. He'll play it 10 metres out. That's only the first play. There's 62 seconds to go in the half. A try here for the Knights would be unbelievably invaluable. Sharp turns it into Marju. Beats one tackle, but now he's going to be ridden into the turf. 8 metres out for the goal line by Viamonga. How good's he been off the bench? Dimitri Viamonga. Now they come to the right. It's with Crouch. Gets to within two of the goal line. Taken by Stowers-Smith. And also in there was Viamonga, a metre away from dummy half. Graham just wastes a tackle into three or four defenders. So played half a metre out. Two tackles left. 32 seconds to go on the ticking clock. To the right, Smith to Ponga. To Gagai, got the pass away to Hunt. He puts it down in the corner. Oh, that's great for Newcastle. Fair look done. They look like they're ready to turn their toes up. But they've scored a try to Fletcher Hunt in the corner. Warriors 22, Newcastle 20. 12 seconds to go in the half and a sideline conversion to come, Luke Lewis.
1: Yeah, well, Pereira's come up with two really bad reads. He comes up and in and does not have any trust on his inside man. And that's what creates the space. And I tell you what, you've got to give Gagai a cracker. He comes up with two really nice passes, for the one for the first one, and then this one here to put Fletcher over for his second try. So beautiful work there by Dane Gagai.
0: Repeat after me, Louis.
1: Fletcher Hunt.
0: Thank you. Matthew.
2: I've probably been a little critical of Kalen Ponga's defence, but right there, he dug into the line there, created the space. But again, as you said, Luke, Dane Gagai's catch and pass and poise there is what set that try up.
0: Fletcher Hunt, by the way, for a bits and pieces guy this year, and that is not meant disrespectfully to his ability. That's 12 tries on the season.
2: Wow.
0: What a year he's had, Fletcher Hunt. And I think he's right. I think he has overtaken Fletcher Sharp in the mullet stakes. He's just flowing freely. Fletcher Sharp's, ever since we found out about his in-laws and the hairdressing scheme, he's gone all fancy pants. Fletcher Hunt's pure mullet. Old school mullet. Sandon Smith from touch. He strikes it. It's heading towards the post, but it misses near side. No goal. Sandon Smith, two goals from four attempts, and that will end. Just an incredible first half. I'm fascinated how you boys are going to sum it up. Warriors 22 lead Newcastle 20. For the Warriors, tries to Jacob Laban in the 19th minute. Wade Egan in the 23rd. Aaron Clark, 27th. Dimitri Viamonga in the 36th. Tane Tuipeke, 3 from 4, 3 restarts. For the Knights, who led 16-0, scored to Fletcher Hunt in the 5th minute, Francis Manu Leleua in the 11th, Jermaine McEwen in the 16th, Fletcher Hunt second try in the 40th, Sandon Smith 2 goals from 4 attempts, Jacob Safidi sent from the field in the 13th minute for a high tackle on Luke Laulili when they led 10-0. 3 restarts, penalties 3-2 to the Warriors, score to the Warriors, Louis 22-20.
1: Yeah, really bizarre 40 minutes, but Newcastle Knights come out. Their first 16 minutes was brilliant. They were playing really good football. They're running hard, they're running direct, and their skill out wide was absolutely beautiful. They got off to that 16-point-nil lead. Obviously, we've seen the send-off there of Jacob Saifidi. They scored a try after he went off, so they weren't too bad. Although they'd done a good job, but then all of a sudden they just forgot how to tackle, and it sort of all started with Jet Cleary, that little left-foot step, a couple of nice little bits of skill. They scored that try, then the momentum just shifted from there, and the Warriors looked great, but that last try in that first half there to Fletcher Hunt, that definitely gives the Newcastle Knights a lot more confidence going back into the second half. But a very bizarre one for me. That first 40 minutes had a bit of everything.
2: Yeah, Andrew, I looked down 10 minutes into the game when the Knights were in front and they'd missed one tackle. By the end of the half, they'd missed 29. So that's a little bit of an indication that they got destroyed.

0: Look, I can understand why they were distracted. You know, when one of their key players gets sent from the field, but you've got to just show some resilience and get on with the game. And their defence in their own 20-metre area was terrible.
1: So, around the grounds, NRLW second half. Brisbane 34, Parramatta 0. Jersey Flegg half-time. Parramatta 22, Cronulla Sutherland 6. Queensland Cup half-time. Dolphins 26, leading Western Clydesdale 16. Sunshine Coast over Ipswich 28-2. Queensland Women's Rugby League, South Logan 52, leading the Clydesdales 12. And Brisbane Tigers 40, leading Winner Manly 0. You're with Luke Lewis, Matt Elliott. I'm Andrew Moore. NRL Sunday on ABC Sport. Warriors 22, Newcastle 20. Let's head right now to the ABC newsroom.
2: ABC News, hello, I'm Satyam Weinstein. WA's One Nation candidate in the secret Harbour by-election, Luke Hurtigan, says winning the seat sends a message to the Prime Minister that West Australians are unhappy with the Labor Party. WA Labor has conceded defeat in the by-election, which will give One Nation its first representative in the state's lower house of parliament. Mr. Hurtigan says the people of Secret Harbour are fed up with the current government.
3: The people have had enough. They definitely felt neglected in the outer southern suburbs. Like I said, they've had a stranglehold on this area for, 50 years or plus. And, they certainly sent a message, I think, to Canberra as well and to Anthony Albanese that they're unhappy.
2: There have been scuffles between protesters and police at a far-right-aligned free speech rally and anti-racism counter-protest in Melbourne. Lucy Carter reports.
4: Hundreds of police formed multiple lines with riot shields between the two groups of protesters, with a group of around a dozen anti-fascist activists forcibly pushed about 50 metres down Bourke Street away from Victoria's State Parliament, where the far-right rally had gathered. Earlier, prominent neo-Nazi Joel Davis addressed the far-right rally on the steps of Parliament House. The rally, organised by March for Australia, is protesting against hate speech laws introduced by the federal government in January, which saw Australia's biggest neo-Nazi organisation formally prohibited. Lucy Carter, ABC News, Melbourne.
2: As rescue efforts in communities buried by catastrophic flash flooding along the Nepal-Tibet border into their fourth day, authorities are still finding survivors amid the mud and debris. At relief centres, families of missing people are waiting anxiously for news of their loved ones. The flooding has left more than 670 people dead and around 3,000 missing, including 42 Australians. Alka Shrestha is searching for her father, who was working on a construction site when the flood hit, and says they've had some hopeful news.
5: Although it is not confirmed yet, a few names on the latest rescued person list appears to match the names of worker who were working with my Baba. Now, we don't want to assume anything until the identities are confirmed, but if this matches and are real, they could give an important lead.
2: A Russian drone attack on a warehouse west of the Ukrainian capital Kyiv has sparked a series of massive explosions and fires that have left at least 37 people dead. Officials say the warehouse is storing shells, mines and other munitions. Ukrainian President Volodymyr Zelensky has ordered an urgent investigation into why the weapons were being stored so close to a residential area. This woman who escaped with her family says she didn't think they would make it out alive.
6: There was a long series of explosions. We really thought we were being bombed. As we were evacuating, I realized it was getting worse and worse. At that moment, I was in the car with my family, and the car began to shake. We really thought there was no way out.
2: Niger's military rulers say an attempted coup has been defeated after hours of fighting around key government sites. As the BBC's Camilla Wills reports, soldiers had tried to enter the presidential palace and seize an airbase in the capital, Niamey.
7: State television was briefly forced off air as heavy gunfire and explosions were heard across the city. The news agency AFP says the presidential guard, backed by Russian forces, later retook the airbase and that several of the mutineers were killed. The defense ministry says the soldiers had taken colleagues hostage and opened fire on sensitive sites.
2: Differing accounts have emerged of the freeing of a cargo ship captured by Somali pirates. Earlier, the government of Puntland, a semi-autonomous state in northeast Somalia, said the pirates had released the MV Latuf after being paid a ransom of nearly $3.5 million. But now the Somali government says its troops, along with Turkish allies, freed the ship, killing 14 pirates. The South Australian government says nearly 400 trees will be removed in Adelaide's Eastern Parklands to make way for the new MotoGP street circuit, costing $96 million. SA Premier Peter Malinauskas has unveiled the design for the 4.1-kilometre circuit and is set to host the MotoGP from November 2027. The circuit redesign will see 42 significant trees felled, along with another 335. Mr Malinauskas says trees will be placed on a 10-to-1 basis, meaning 3,770 saplings will be planted. And Australia's women's hockey team have fallen short of claiming a medal at the World Cup, going down 1-0 to co-host Belgium in the third-place playoff. The only goal of the match came by a penalty corner in the second quarter. You're now up to date with the very latest from ABC News.
8: Are there any winners in the cost of living crisis? Has gambling become our national sport? How much more can our farmers survive? What's causing the algal bloom? Can we afford the energy transition?
9: Questions. They've never been more important. So the one thing we'll never question is our duty to keep asking. ABC News. Keep asking.
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1: Graham, short side right to Smith. What a tip on Gagai to Fletcher Hunt, who dives over in the corner to score spectacularly. Dom Young Hu, that's a great finish by the flying mullet of Fletcher Hunt. And Newcastle quieten the crowd in Auckland. 15 metres out from the goal line. To the left, Smith, away to Sharp. Terrific defence. Now he got away from Cleary, got away from another. Then he links up, away to his left, and the try score by Francis Manu Leleiua.
11: I reckon he's sent.
1: This is a send-off. He's gone recklessly on the winger, Lau Lili, who juggled it, and he's hitting with a shoulder to the head. He's got to go. If he's not sent off, then we don't have a send-off rule anymore.
12: That's the luck of Judy Akare. Direct, very forceful contact with the shoulder. On report, off.
1: Yeah. He had no choice, Adam G. Caught 11 out, 5 in from the western touchline. Last tackle, played to Sharp. Goes to the right, Smith. Then away to Graham De Ponga. He got the ball away to Jermaine McEwen. Stepped through a hole. It's like the Knights had an overlap. They scored their third try. 3 metres out from the goal line, 10 in from touch, southwest corner. Played to Leah Tower on the last. Goes through hands, Egan away, Cleary back to short side right. Egan to Lehman for the goal line. Ponga won't stop him. Desperate defence, Jermaine McEwen involved. Played to Egan. He dummies, goes himself straight over. All of the defence drifted to the right. And Wade Egan says, thank you boys, you made it easy. Cleary, short ball away to Clark, spins into the tackle, got away from Croker, still going, he got away from Manu Leleiua, and he's over to score. This Knights defence is now pathetically thin. I know they've only got 12 men, but they're not tackling anybody. It's caught there on the right wing by Pompey, gets it back to Dimitri Bayamonga, and the Warriors are over. Having trailed 16-0, they are rampant over Newcastle now. To the right, Smith to Ponga to Gagai. Got the pass away to Hunt. He puts it down in the corner. Oh, that's great for Newcastle. They look done. They look like they're ready to turn their toes up. But they've scored a try to Fletcher Hunt in the corner.
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1: An incredible game in Auckland. Warriors 22 lead Newcastle 20. One game to come in the NRL round. It's Parramatta and Cronulla. Sutherland at Western Sydney Stadium. Brett Sprigg to call the action with Dean Halitau and Michael Carayannis. Let's set the scene and preview the action. Hello, Spriggy.
13: G'day, Andrew. Sensational day here, by the way. This Cronulla team, it must be said, has lost just the two games since the halfway stage of the season. And yet there's something about them that just feels so untrustworthy at this time of year at the Sharks. Yes, they're locked into the finals, but their recent losses against the Dragons and Raiders had them tumbling out of the top four, and even last week not convincing by any means against the Gold Coast Titans, of course. A big part of that is the absence of Braden Trindle. The club hopes to have him back for week one of finals, but there are so many unknowns surrounding what the Sharks could dish up from week to week. And yet, for all of that, they are still playing for a top four place, potentially to go back into the top four with the added issues now for the Roosters. They could potentially leap leapfrog them in the top four by this time next week. So let's focus on who is there rather than who's not there for the Sharks. Cam McInnes has been named to start, which he didn't last week at lock. Instead, Tom Hazelton did. But things remain

0: as is for Cronulla Sutherland, 1-13. Starting, the Sharks bench includes a couple of new faces. Number 20, Riley Jones, who's a Central Coast product. He played one game for Newcastle in 2023. He plays as a hooker. And another Riley, Riley Pollard, who's a young half, may also see some debut minutes for the Sharks. Winger Riley Molotalo will play his 150th NRL game. For the Eels, also starting as name, which includes Twidell at fullback. He was swapped out late for Sean Russell last week between fullback and centre. And also a new face, Ryder Talangi, the younger brother of Blaze, could make his debut off the bench after 13 New South Wales Cup appearances this year. Also played in the New South Wales under-19s as a forward. So a different sort of player to his brother. And Dylan Walker is back for the Eels from a wrist injury. Dean Halitau, nice to see you, Shop. How gettable are the Sharks if you're the Parramatta Eels today?
1: Yeah, good afternoon again, Spriggy. Good to see you. It's what's this, our third time in a row this weekend? This is great. Look, I think for the Sharks, the uncertainty or that lack of faith that you mentioned before, if you go back to the Roosters against the Tigers, that put a bit of a concern over the Roosters for everyone. And I think when the Cronulla Sharks got beaten by the Dragons, it sort of jumped up on everyone's radar. Oh, the Sharks are going to fall back into what happened over the last few years when they get towards the pointy end. So I think the fact that you said they've only lost two games in the last 10, is it?
0: Yeah, something like that.
1: It's a pretty decent record, and I think they're going to come out here today, make a statement. I know it's hard without Braden Trindle. He's their main guy alongside Nico Hines, but I think they can put themselves back into the frames of everyone's minds when it comes to making some impact in the final series.
0: From the Daily and Sunday Telegraph, Rugby League's best newsbreaker, Michael Carayannis, nice to see you, MC. What are your expectations this afternoon?
2: Yeah, hello, Spriggy. Hello. Look, I think the Sharks, with the top four spot still on the line after the performance last night by the Roosters, that they're going to sense that the top four spot's really gettable. So that they can go after that this afternoon. And Parramatta, that they finally look like a side that's ready for the season to be done and dusted, right? Injuries have crept up on them. They're piecing together a couple of performances, but struggling to run a consecutive amount of games. But I think the Sharks will do well here this afternoon.
0: By the way, these sides have not met. How weird is this, considering that sometimes we get teams meeting twice inside 5 or 6 weeks? They haven't met since Magic Round last year. So it's round 9 last year. NRLW, by the way, Broncos 38, Eels 4 with 8.5 minutes left here. Maury, can't wait to bring you the battle of the Fish, Eels and Sharks. Referee Ash Klein, Liam Kennedy in the bunker, coming up your way very shortly.
3: Well, they are in the water, but they're not a fish.
4: No, I understand what they are.
3: They could be, I don't know.
4: Yeah, we'll run with it.
3: They've got
4: fine.
3: No...
4: By the way, Michael Carayannis, if you're listening, I just want to thank you for the photo of your dog Max that you sent me. It looked remarkably like its owner. Now, in the game here, we'll get the effects back here from Mount Smart Stadium in Auckland with a 22-20 score line. Newcastle about to kick off to start the second half, 4 tries each, but the Knights down to 12 men with Jacob Saifidi sent from the field in the 13th minute. So you get the feeling it's a big mountain to climb here for Newcastle for the remains of this game. Here we go. Kick from Kalen Ponga, and he sends it down. The backdrop of a wonderful sounding siren and the return on its way now for the Warriors. My only hope for this second half, Louie, is that one of these kickoffs can take the drone out.
3: Yeah.
4: Got the camera in it.
3: Well, that's exactly right. That's all they need to do. Take the camera out, we'll be ready to rock and roll.
4: Here's Kirk Capewell, play two. He's going to be tackled 27 out from his own goal line by Harrison Graham. Plays the ball to Wigan. Short ball left to Stowers Smith. He's taken there by Hopwood and Sandon Smith. 14 short of halfway. Egan goes right by Monga to Laban. Bradman Best comes in to make the tackle with Sharp and Kant. 4 short of halfway. 2 tackles left. Egan goes short side right this time to Jack Cleary, takes on the defensive line but put to the ground 8 metres inside Knights territory by Lockie Crouch. Played on the last to Egan, goes left. Hansen under some pressure, right foot kick, end over end down to Ponga. He has the catch, 7 out from his own goal line, charges back into Laban and by Monga and stands upright before hitting the deck now. 14 out from his own line, a minute gone, second half, and it remains Warriors 22, Newcastle 20. As now the Warriors have to defend. Newcastle up to its own 20-metre line through Marju. Plays it to Sharp. Goes open side right to Hunt. Dumped to the ground. Terrific defence coming from the Warriors. It was via Monga and particularly Capewell there. Played to Graham. Goes right through hands. Hopped away. And McEwen caught. 30 out from his own line on play 4. Graham. Centre field left away. Hopwood got the offload onto support. And the tackle comes 9 short of halfway. Last play Newcastle as Crouch plays it Graham goes right to Smith from his own 40.

0: Puts it downfield, and it's caught on the left wing. 13 out from the line by Alfiano Campereira. He's caught 28 out from his own line. Two gone second half, Louis. 22-20, the Warriors lead the night.
1: Yeah, a lot better start here for the Warriors in this second half than it was the first, but they get through their set nice. They like their defence, their line speed, and the Newcastle Knights, well, they didn't really chance their arm too much. They were just happy to get through a set and get to a kick.
0: Now the Warriors. They have the footy, and it's played by Leah Tower. Egan takes off from dummy half. Sharp had to accelerate to bring him down. 10 metres in Knights territory. Plays the ball to Cleary. Goes to the left of Imonga. He's going to be caught here by the defence of Crouch and Hopwood. 28 metres out from the Knights line. Played on the last to Egan. Goes right to Cleary. The kick from 30 metres out. Down to the northeast corner. Pressure. It's caught by Laban. Pass back on the inside to Leah Tower. Newcastle, you get exactly what you deserve. Once again, no one bothered to try and catch it, and they just present an easy try to the Warriors, finished off by Ali Leah Tower, and the Knights all of a sudden are allergic to catching the footy. Three gone second half, Warriors 26, Newcastle 20. Another try coming from a kick, Louis.
1: Yeah, I just can't get my head around the Newcastle Knights and what they're doing in the backfield at the moment. Like, Jack Cleary's got plenty of time to get this kick up, gets it on the money, but Jacob Laban, he's been brilliant this afternoon with a couple of really nice takes underneath the high ball. And I tell you what, as soon as he gets up and catches that ball, he's looking straight away to find someone to pass it to. And then you've got Leah Tower just standing there on the spot, goes over as easy as you like, second set in, and the Warriors already on the board.
2: I'll go with you, Luke, and say, yeah, Laban did a great job, but he didn't really have to compete at all. It was a lovely catch. He was under zero pressure. This is the NRL. You can't do that. Like, it was a good kick, was on the mark. But there were three Newcastle Knights players standing around taking selfies.
0: By the way, word from Frank Barrett from the Newcastle Knights camp in regards to their second row of Francis Manu Lele'ua. It was a dislocation. It has been put in. He'll be going to Sydney for scans and whatever medical treatment he may require. So it was a dislocation, and that's going to mean weeks at the very least. Here comes Tuipeke, 11 out next to the post. He kicks the goal. His fourth from five attempts, and now Warriors 28, 12-man Newcastle 20. 4 minutes gone in the second half. Around the grounds, NRLW, Brisbane 38, leading Parramatta 4. Jersey Flegg second half, and it's 22-10, Parramatta leading Cronulla Sutherland. Queensland Cup second half, Dolphins 26, leading the Western Clydesdales 20. At halftime, Sunshine Coast 28, leading Ipswich 4. Ipswich two penalty goals in a 28-4 deficit. Queensland Women's Rugby League, South Logan leading Western Clydesdales 52-12. Winner Manly trailing Brisbane Tigers. Brisbane up 46-0. AFLW, Port Adelaide beat the Giants 52-48. Melbourne beat Brisbane 83-33. Geelong and Gold Coast no score. Hawthorne 1, Collingwood 0. So now the Warriors on play 2. They have the ball, and about 28 out from their own goal line. It's played to Wiegand, goes right to Bymonga, quick hands to Cleary, bounced away from one, now put to the ground by Crouch. 13 short of halfway, play to Wiegand, short side right to Bymonga, who's running amok out there for the Warriors. Gets into Newcastle territory by 5 metres, 9 in from the eastern touchline. Played to Wade Egan. He gets short side right with a beautiful pass away to Pompey. And that is a lost ball from Adam Pompey. In fact, over the touchline, touch judge Phil Henderson rules. So it'll be a play the ball for the Newcastle Knights. Much needed for the Knights, who trailed 28 points to 20.
1: He just slipped as he was coming off his right foot to come back infield. The boot slips about a half a millimetre, and it takes him out.
0: So Callan Ponga, 29 out from his own line, plays it. It comes right to Hunt. He's caught, 33 out from his own line.
2: I'm going to go 7 millimetres, Louis.
0: Accuracy's everything. Now they play at Knights. Comes left to Gagai, but run across field. He's caught here by Egan and also Stowers-Smith, 11 metres short of halfway. Centre field, northern end. Play to Harrison Graham. Takes off from dummy half. Gets past Egan Graham. Over the 40, dragged down by Tuipeke. 35 out from the goal line. Brilliantly done by Harrison Graham. Plays it now. The Knights have it. Fletcher Sharp across field with a cutout ball to Gagai. He's confronted, though, by Leah Tower. Rather, Halasima threw it over the top to Sharp. And Fletcher Sharp's held there by Cam Pereira and Capewell. 27 out from the Warriors line. 5 in from touch, western side. Smith, short ball away. Hopwood to Crouch. Taken over the top by Iremia Tuava. 21 out from the line on the last. Comes left to Sandon Smith. Runs to the line. Ponga tip.

0: like their attack at the moment.
1: So it is the Warriors. Now with a tough set. Five out from their own line. Clear in at dummy half. Pompey plays it to him. And he sends it centre field left to Iramaya Tuava. Caught on his own 10-metre line. Played to Wigan. Centre field left to Capewell. Capewell up the middle, lost the footy. Newcastle get it back, 22 out from their own line. A pass back to Fletcher Hunt. He straightens, going to be caught, shoved to the ground by Leka Halasima. Dumped to the ground, 24 out from the Warriors' line and lost it. But we're coming back for the first knock-on from Kurt Capewell, and it will be a Newcastle scrum feed. 7 minutes 20 gone, second half. Warriors 28, Newcastle 20. Up next, Parramatta and Cronulla Sutherland at Western Sydney Stadium. And don't forget, from 10 past 6 tonight, NRLW action. You'll hear the call right here, and that'll be the West Tigers, who are in the top four. They take on Canterbury Bankstown. Declan Byrne on the call with Cronulla Sutherland star fullback Jada Taylor and Kiana Takarangi, who's Parramatta side in the New South Wales Premiership, won over St George today, 82-6. So KT will be all smiles. And a first-time technician, shout out to you, Warwick Sainsbury, who is twins with a chap we know named Barney. Good luck, Warwick. No stress from any of us. Your beloved colleagues, just don't stuff it up. Here it comes to the left to Cody Hopwood. He's caught four out from his own line, but failing to prepare is preparing to fail. Warwick got to Campbelltown Stadium about 7:30 this morning. Here's Ponga, goes to the right. Little tip on from Gagai to Hunt. He steps away from the western touchline into Capewell and also Halasima. And it's a penalty for a bit of a crusher tackle. Head got stuck is the call from referee Adam G. Penalty to the Knights. Penalties are three apiece. And the Knights get another chance to attack here, Luke Lewis.
2: Yeah, head clash there. And I think Capey is the one that gets stuck on top of the head there of Fletcher Hunt. And that's why the penalty goes to the Newcastle Knights for a bit of a...
1: an accidental pressure. Crusher.
2: Accidental crusher. But, yeah, look, the Newcastle Knights, the Warriors don't want to give them too many opportunities because they can score points, and they've shown on a number of times that they can tear this Warriors defence apart.
1: Let's see. They take the tap from the penalty, and they've got it towards the centre of the ground, only 7 metres out from the goal line.
2: Capewell.
1: Yeah, Capewell's going for an HIA. With 8 minutes and 42 seconds gone in the second half. If you've just joined us, Newcastle led 16-0. And now they're down 28-20. When they led 10-0 in the 13th minute, Jacob Safidi sent from the field for a bit of a shocker. A high tackle, shoulder directly to the head of Warriors winger Luke Laulili, who was Category 1 HIA not to return. And since then, it's been all the Warriors. But Newcastle on the attack here. As they take the tap, Fisher-Harris back on for Capewell. Ponga plays it out the back to Bradman Best, who sends a pass well close to the eastern touchline. Touched in flight, I fancy, by the Warriors. And that'll be six more tackles now for Newcastle. 27 out from the goal line, dived on by Fletcher Sharp. Plays at the can, goes right to Ponga. Centre field to Smith, then away to Hopwood. And he's wrapped up, 25 out from the Warriors' goal line. Dummy half Sharp. Or rather, Graham goes to the right. Smith turns it on the inside to Crouch. Crouch through half a gap. Shuts courtesy of Bai Monga, who's been outstanding for the Wires. 12 out. Short side left to Sharp. Then he comes back to the right. Centre hospital pass, but it's knocked down by Laban. Six more for the Knights. Comes away now to Gagai. Cut out ball away to Fletcher Hunt. Down the western touchline. He'll go over the touchline. Now, do we come back for a knock-on? It was touched by the Warriors. I think we should.
2: No, I think it's play on. I think it's... play their advantage there.
1: Now let's have a see what they come up with. It was a great catch by Fletcher Hunt, but he was, well, can we quote our old mate Gibbsy? He was treading the touchline like a precipice, but ended up going over.
2: Yeah, look, nice attack there from the Newcastle Knights, but I feel like the Warriors had plenty. Yeah, look, they've got the ball back, which is, they had plenty of time to call that play back, but I reckon that's the right call there from the referee.
1: You just never quite know with the advantage,
2: you
1: do you?
2: You don't.
1: So the Warriors do have it, as Louis says, 17 out from their own line. Oh, the Knights, you can't be that dumb. They have been putting the pressure on, and now they give away a penalty for inside the 10. So the Warriors are get out of jail free card. Penalties 4-3 to the Wires, and Cleary will shoot for touch on the eastern side of the field. Oh, he missed the drone. And he'll find the line, Matthew, 10 short of halfway for the Warriors.
0: Well, Adam G was pretty clear. He told them to hold back and then called the player out and continue to go forward. He had no choice. He had to penalise him.
1: Jermaine McEwen was the main one accused there by G. On halfway now, Egan on play two. Goes right, Fisher.

0: Harris. He's caught 6 metres in Knights territory. Warriors 28, Newcastle 20. Still 29 minutes to go. Vaimonga goes left to right, Cleary. Inside ball to Laban. And in over the top comes Hopwood with Crouch. About 32 out from the Knights goal line. Played to Wigan. Sends it away left this time to Towers-Smith, who got straight through one. Now caught by Smith. 20 out from the line with Cairn. Played to Wigan. Goes right. Fisher-Harris. Half volleyed by Cleary. Quick hands to a Peaky. Away now to Leotower. Got the ball away to the wing and Pompey's over in the corner. Brilliant skill by a number of players, including Ali Leotower. Try to Adam Pompey. The Warriors out by a dozen. The Warriors are going to be in first place again if they win this game. And having trailed by 16-0, they now lead 32 points to 20. 28 and a half to go. Adam Pompey celebrates the try, Luke Lewis.
1: And just like that, they had an opportunity on the other end, the Newcastle Knights, to give away a penalty, and they go upfield and they get a little bit of an opportunity over this right edge. It wasn't the best execution here from the Warriors, but they still get it right. Tane Tuipiki had to go backwards to get the pass. But I'll tell you what, Leotower done a great job, didn't he? And then just flicks it up and, tell you what, does he stay in here? I think he does.
0: The foot is very close to hitting the grass beyond the touchline.
1: Well, one thing I have learnt, Andrew, is not to ride it in too early.
0: Yeah, I've already done it. I'm an idiot.
1: I actually think he has stayed in.
0: It's a brilliant flick pass. Pompey dives, two defenders on him, and that from behind will have no idea. For Adam Pompey, we need the head-on shot. Here we go. Flick pass, Leotower. Great. Pompey confronted by Bradman Best and Marju.
1: Feet in the air. But his wrist.
0: I think his wrist might be on the touch in goal line, Matthew Elliott.
2: Yeah, I think his hand goes down, his right hand, as he puts the ball down with his left hand.
0: Simultaneous would be no try.
2: And I think it was simultaneous, Andrew. We'll see.
0: Scoreboard at the moment reads 32-20. It could well go back to 28-20. 27 minutes and 12 seconds to go.
1: Which way is leaning, boys?
0: No try.
1: Matthew?
2: Yeah, I'm on the no try side of things, but I'm not 100%.
1: Yeah, it sort of looks like his hand's in the field of play a bit before it goes on.
0: Gee.
1: Yeah.
0: You might be right, Louis. Good luck.
1: That's dead set. That is nothing in that.
0: Millimetre. One way or t'other. I'm not sure, as his real try, you can overturn that. Look at that head-on shot.
2: I think Luke's right, Andrew. His hand is down, but it's in the field of play for just that second when the ball goes down.
0: And one split second later, the rest of his hand is on the touch-in goal line. So it'll be a try to Adam Pompey. It's now confirmed. Warriors 32, Newcastle 20. And that replay is about as definitive as you'll get for something so close.
1: Then that's the only good time that comes with that split second.
0: What are you going to do to Bunker now?
1: Okay.
0: Here's Tuipiki from the touchline, strikes it, lights it, kicks it. Oh, that's a big dose of salt on the Knights' wound. Tuipiki, 5 from 6. Warriors 34, Newcastle 20. Now 6 tries to 4. We're still 27 minutes to go. Around the grounds in the NRLW full time, and a commanding win for Brisbane to correct the 3-game losing streak. Broncos 44 beat Parramatta 10. Earlier, St George Illawarra 22 beat the Warriors 18, and still to come, West Tigers against Canterbury Banks down the ABC Sport match of the round. Jersey flag, Cronulla Sutherland has hit the lead over Parramatta, leading 28-22, having trailed 22-6 at half time. Queensland Cup, as the Warriors return the kickoff 16 out from their own goal line. Dolphins in the second half leading the Clydesdales 44-20. Half time, Sunshine Coast 28. We're into the second half now, leading Ipswich 10. Winner Manly and Brisbane Tigers, there's no score. So now the Warriors through Dimitri Vaimonga. He's going to be tackled here by Harrison Graham. About 13 short of halfway, played to Wigan, goes left to Tuipiki. And on play 4, he's wrapped up 8 short of halfway by McEwen and Smith. Egan goes left to Hansen, then away to Stowers-Smith. He steps straight past Hopwood, takes on Ponga, missed him again. Now put to the ground, 20 out from the Newcastle line, 20 in from the Western touchline, played on the last. Egan goes right, Cleary, the kick from 20 metres out, no contest as usual for the Knights. Picked up by Laban, throws it backwards now, and it's been knocked on by Dimitri Vaimonga. At least he threw the pass forward out to Pompey. Knock on, change over to the Knights. Ooh, that was a close thing. Warriors 34, Newcastle 20 in Auckland.
2: With that vulnerability down the right-hand side of the Knights yet again, Andrew. Just the defensive intent there was just nowhere where it needed to be. But good scramble to get to that kick.
0: Just repeating the early news, Jacob Saifidi sent from the field for the Knights for a high tackle. And their outstanding second rower, Francis Manuleleua, a dislocated shoulder. It's been put back in place. He'll be heading to Sydney for scans. That elbow, dislocated elbow, I should say, for Manuleleua. Now Fletcher Hunt down the right wing. Caught 2 metres in Warriors' half. Played to Gagai. Goes left to Smith. Then away to the hooker, Graham Ponga. Quick hands. Best away to Marju. Down the eastern touchline. Over the 30, the 20. Put a kick. Ricochet straight off the Warriors' head. Into the hands of Greg Marju. And he's going to score in the corner. Just when you think you know what's doing, something like that happens. Try awarded. Tame to a peaky. He's had a monster falcon straight off his lemon spread back into the arms of Greg Marju. And it's Warriors 34, Newcastle 24. If that scoreboard goes off our screen, we're going to need an abacus. 34-24, kick to come. The try scored down the wing by Greg Marju.
1: Yeah, it was a shift right from the other side. And a beautiful skill. Nice little touch here from Bradman Best. But what about the kick? Greg Marju did set. He hits it. It's Max Tame to a peaky straight in the head. It literally knocks him out of the way. He picks the ball back up and runs the rest of the way and scores a try. He'd be, and then he gets the ricochet off the back of a Warriors player that goes straight back into his arms. That's just pure luck there for the Newcastle Knights.
0: Yeah, I think it was off Tuipiki's head, Matthew, and then the boot of Leka Halasima or Vaia Monga. He kicked it into the head of Tuipiki and then to Halasima or Liatau. It was Liatau, the centre, straight back to Marju. He couldn't have planned that better.
2: Well, if Tuipiki, if it missed his head, I think it would have landed in Hamilton. Out of the stand, he hit it that hard. It would have not only been dead, it would have been out of the stadium. Six for sure, but...
0: You've been last seen rolling around Waikato Stadium.
2: Well, I'm telling you, Tuipiki might have to go off for HIA.
0: Do you know what? If a YouTuber did that with, you know, bottles or dominoes, that would be viral. Here's the conversion from the touchline. He's kicked at Sandon Smith. 8-point ball game with 23 and a half to go. Sandon Smith 3 from 5. Warriors 34, Newcastle 26. This is incredible entertainment. Parramatta, Cronulla to come, and then NRLW, West Tigers and Canterbury. Jersey flag, Cronulla Sutherland 28, leading Parramatta 22. And I'll update other scores for you again very shortly as we watch yet another replay.
1: I've never seen luck like it. Off the head, off the knee, straight back into his chest, untouched over the line.
0: That was like, if you're playing pinball, that's a tilt. It's got to be. You can't produce the bumps that well.
2: It was on special, though.
0: Here's the kickoff. And the Knights now, that gives them a bit of hope, even though they've got 12 men. And from the kickoff, they're 18 out from their own goal line as the tackle made there. And the replacement, Basami Solo, has been on the field in the last few minutes. Now outside their 20. It's played to Graham. Goes left to Gagai. Run across field, taken by Towers Smith. Laban and Fisher-Harris, 32 out from the Knights' line, 23 minutes left. Goodness knows what's going to happen. Sharp goes there, Ponga, Best. Then away Marju again. Where's Tuipiki's head? He's past one, he's past two. Tuipiki missed him. He might not be able to see him. He's straight over to score, Greg Marju. Marju goes back to back. That was Jonah Lomu like. Louis compared someone to Lomu last week. I'm doing it now. Bumping run Marju. Knights are not dead and buried. They've scored. Warriors 34, Newcastle 30, still 22 and a half to go, Luke Lewis.
1: Well, you took the words right out of my mouth, Andrew. As soon as I see him get the ball here, beautiful pass there from Bradman Best. But again, just the speed, the strength, and then just go straight over Tame to a peaky brace. And so he goes, oh, how easy is this? I'll just continue to run. And it goes over as easy as you like. That is brilliant work, great skill from the Newcastle Knights. But what about the strength and speed there from Greg Marju?
2: I just read his lips. He said, last time I slammed the ball into your face, this time I'm going to slam my whole body over the top of you. And there he goes the distance. Wow. But as you said there, what about Bradman Best?
0: Slick.
2: Some of his skill that he showed there was great, but gee, Marju. Wow. Crunch.
0: Cleary, Leah Tower, and Tuipiki just strolled through them. Well, when I say strolled, he sprinted through them. At great speed with great power. 34-30. Still more than a quarter of the game to go.
1: I'm going to run out of paper.
3: Well, speak to Jared. You'll get multicoloured paper from Jared Ryan.
1: Good point. Forgot
3: social media dude.
1: Forgot we're in here. Jared?
3: Sandon Smith, 21 out. You forgot you're in here.
1: No, I forgot to ask that we're in here. Get me a little special pen.
3: Yes, oh, that's right.

0: the multicoloured. How are you going?
1: Smith, he kicked the last one from touch. For the difference, he moves in from 21 metres out. Strikes it, heading towards the post. He's kicked it. Great kick, Sandon Smith. He's 4 from 6. Warriors 34, Newcastle 32. Still 21 minutes and 15 seconds to go. This is incredible stuff. The Knights have looked dead and buried in this game near half-time, and certainly up until a few minutes ago, but Marju scored 2 long-distance tries in a 3-minute period. In the game, we've seen 3 tries in the last 6 minutes.
2: Well, the Warriors bring structure and system. The Knights, they bring chaos. And well, how entertaining is it to watch their chaos? Oh, hang on.
1: No, the kickoff just in from the dead ball line. Caught by Hunt. Gives it right to Solo. And he's caught Basami Solo about to 9 out from his own goal line. And Luke's been given... looks like that... oh, that's good. Jared's gone straight to the play school department to get you that paper. 14 out from the goal line. Hunt plays the ball now. Comes to the left. As they work it up over their 20-metre line. Mitch Barnett back on the field. So too Aaron Clark. It's two of their key middle forwards. Now it's Crouch inside the 30. Plays it to Graham. Goes right. Smith through hands to Ponga. He dummied past Hanson but straight into Laban. And he's caught in a bear hugger and shoved to the ground here for the Newcastle Knights. 25 out from their own line. Smith turns it into Basami Solo. And he's caught now. 33 out from his own line. Plays it on the last. Comes right. Sandon Smith runs to his own 40. Puts in a shallow kick. Caught by Tuapiki on the run. 22 out from his own line. Gives the pass right to Pompey. Pompey straight and straight. Pass Bradman Best, now taken by Crouch and Cant, 9 metres short of halfway. 20 minutes gone, 20 minutes left in Auckland, and it's the Warriors 34, Newcastle 32. Warriors up to halfway on play 2. Ball played, and it comes away now to Mitch Barnett, the former Knight. Charges into Sharp and Cant, and also in there Graham. Finally down, 37 away from the Knights line. 20 in from the eastern touchline. Played to Egan. Goes left to Cleary. Dummies goes himself. Caught by Basami Solo and also Thomas Cant. 29 out from the line. 2 tackles left for the Waz. It's Aaron Clark. Short ball away, Fisher-Harris. Easily got away from Sandon Smith. Comes back to the right this time. Tuapiki away. Got the ball on Delia Tower. Best is all over him with Sharp, and he stands in the tackle. 13 out, 10 in from touch in the northeast corner. Played on the last. Laban goes left to Cleary. Crossfield kick. Please tell me someone will try and catch it from the Knights. And it's caught brilliantly by Fletcher Hunt. 8 metres out from the Newcastle line. 10 in from touch, western side. Play to Smith. Goes left, Gagai. He's caught 12 out from his own line with 19 minutes to go. Warriors 34. 12-man Newcastle 32. Solo, he's up the middle into Laban and Iramaya Tuava and Egan right on the 20 metre line of the Knights. Ball played to Graham, goes left now. Croker back on the field, away to Cant, collected by Cleary and Barnett. Plays it 27 out from his own line to Graham. Short side left to Sharp. Sharp runs around in circles, back to the right dummy, but overrunning it was Smith, so he takes the tackle of Barnett. Last tackle for Newcastle. They need a good kick, but Smith's under pressure, so he sends the ball on the ground. Scooped up by Solo, then away to Gagai. Flicks the ball to Hunt. He's over halfway. Can he beat the defence of Carparera? No, and he flicked it straight back to Halasima. He's away from Gagai. Over the 40, the 30. Kalen Ponga brings him down 18 out. Temporarily save the day. It's played that at Tuapiki. Warriors on the attack. Goes right Hanson. He passed on the ground. Cleary, quick hands away to support. Now Pompey, dragged down from behind. 17 out from the goal line. Whew. Plays it now. Leah Tower goes left. Egan to Barnett. 18 minutes to go in one of the more frantic games of rugby league you can ever see. 34-32, Warriors lead. Comes to the left to Aaron Clark. Plays out the back through hands. Cleary, Hanson, they're going to score. Comes away to Khan Pereira. And he's over in the northwest corner for the Warriors. They're back. Newcastle had a chance down the right side of the field, but blew it really. And the Warriors, with a great break from Leka Halasima, sets up the try to Alfiano Khan Pereira. 17 minutes, 14 to go. Warriors 38, Newcastle 32. Luke Lewis, you got your play school paper, your crowns, you're set for the rest of the game.
3: What is doing? Seriously, there's 30, 60, 70 points almost scored here, and it's...

0: There's still however many minutes left on the clock. The Newcastle Knights were way down the other end of the field. They come up with a flick pass, and all of a sudden the Warriors are attacking the line. But some really nice work here from the Warriors. All started again with Jack Cleary. Does a really good job here. Doesn't try and do the big cutout pass or do the fancy play. He just pulls the ball up nice and short, plays out the back. Quick hands there from Hansen, and then finds Pereira with space. And you know what he's like. When he gets in a little bit of space, the speed and the footwork he's got, you're never going to get him. Outstanding try there from the Warriors.
1: Well, Andrew, you gave Fletcher Hunt a rap earlier in the game for some of his great finishing. Well, he got in the clear there, and that flick pass there played a key part in the Warriors scoring that try. And we talked about the chaos that the Knights came. Well, I think the Warriors have joined in as well, Andrew. So who knows what's going to happen in the last 16 minutes of this game.
2: For Alfiano Campereira, 16 tries in 16 games. Here's Tuipeke. He is 23 metres out and a metre in from touch western side, and he's so far kicked 5 from 6. Here he comes, the fullback, Tuipeke, strikes it, likes it, kicks it from the touchline. Boy, this young bloke's proving a very, very good goal kicker. He's 6 from 7. And yes, 6-7, I said it. Warriors 40, Newcastle 32, 8 the difference with about 16 and a half to go. Around the grounds, Jersey Flegg, Parramatta and Cronulla Sutherland now locked at 28 all. No, Sharkies have just scored and converted, I'm told. 34-28 to the Sharks. Queensland Cup second half, Dolphins 44, Western Clydesdales 26. We've got Sunshine Coast leading Ipswich 28-10. No score yet, winner Manly and the Brisbane Tigers. AFLW, Gold Coast and Geelong, the Cats leading 12-9. And Hawthorne 15, leading Collingwood 8. Hope you're enjoying the action as much as we are. Here's Laban down the eastern touchline. And he's put to the ground, plays it to Hanson, 28 out from his own line. Comes left now to Leah Tower. He's caught Luke Lewis, Matt Elliott. I'm Andrew Moore on NRL Sunday on ABC Sports. Still 15 and a half to go. Here's Barnett. This game could finish 60 to 47 or something. Egan goes left to Clark. Good strong run by Clark. Straight past McEwen into Gagai, Graham, Croker and Smith. And he'll play it to Egan now. 5 metres in Knights territory. Egan dummies, goes himself. Hands it back to Aaron Clark. Clark accelerates into Solo. Caught 32 out from the Knights goal line. Last play Warriors with an 8-point lead. To the right, Cleary. Smashed by Thomas Cairn as he gets the kick downfield. Caught by Marju. Play on. 5 out from the Knights line. The crowd don't like it, but it was almost simultaneous with a kick, and Jack Cleary, to his credit, was straight to his feet. Now there's a push and shove in back play. 14 minutes 45 to go, and the Knights player is still down.
3: It's not high, not late, not dangerous.
2: Not high, not late, not dangerous. Yo, yo. Said with great rhythm from Adam G. We see a replay, and he contact was simultaneous with him kicking the ball.
0: That is perfect. He couldn't do it. He gets up, he puts pressure on, he comes in, he wraps him, takes him to ground, doesn't put him in a dangerous position. Everything's right.
2: And Jack Cleary just said
0: a few words and ran off.
2: Something like,
0: thank you.
2: Dude, that was a good tackle. Yeah. Good shot, man. See you soon.
0: But the thing is, these days, everyone, that's the reaction now, because we, you know, you're not allowed to do it.
1: His brother thought it was funny, that's for sure. I think what he said on the ground, it's not high, it's not late, it's simultaneous.
2: Yes.
1: As he was on the way.
2: Yeah, maybe that's what it was. Now the Knights get the ball. It was just to play the ball, and it comes right to Hunt.
1: I'm a good lip reader.
2: Caught 11 out from the Knights line. Sometimes I've got to do that with you when you forget to hit your red button. Comes right to Croker. He's going to be shoved backwards just outside his 10. It's Warriors 40, Newcastle 32. Played to Graham. Goes left edge to Cant. Runs there into aggressive defence from Leah Tower and Cleary. Last tackle. They're inside their 20. Sand and Smith. Low trajectory kick. Bounces on the Warriors 40 to Tuipeke. Has it 32 out from his own line. Dummy. Got straight past McEwen. He looks really tired, Jermaine McEwen. Caught by Solo. 5 metres in Knights territory. Played to Hanson. It goes right this time. Tackle made here on the centre for the Warriors. Known as the winger, Campereira. Plays the ball. And Sam Healy on the field. It goes to the right edge. And they're only 26 metres away. Pompey, after beating a tackle, plays the ball to Healy. He dummies, goes himself. Great tackle down low by Sharp. He plays the ball 17 out to Barnett. Comes to the left, Clark. Calling players all over the place. But hits the line up himself. Stands and delivers to Healy.

0: Healy pops the ball away, left. It's along the ground. Bounce, bounce, bounce. Dive bomb by Sharp. No, Hunt, the other mullet. Fletcher Hunt's got it. 10 out for the Knights. Line, Louis, there are Fletchers everywhere.
1: There's Fletchers everywhere. There's mullets everywhere. We know what's doing, but that wasn't the nicest pass there from the Warriors, but no one really wanted to jump on the ball there. But, Fletcher Hunt, he jumped on it, and Newcastle here now working their way out of their own end.
0: Ponga plays it to Graham. Goes to the right with a cutout ball away to Gagai. Stumbled through Khan Pereira. Fends away from Barnett. Can't offload. Taken again by Hanson. 30 out from the Knights line. Midway through the tackle count. Played to Harrison Graham. Goes left to Hopwood. Gets to it in 10 of halfway when he's tackled. Two tackles left. Graham from dummy half. Goes himself to halfway and offloads a little dipsy doodle back to Croker. He got past Clark. Linked up with Ponga to Sharp. And then away Cant to Best. Bradman Best stands. Flicks it back to Cant. He gets away from Fisher Harris. He's to the 40. Put on a step, Thomas Cant. But Mitch Barnett says, no, you can't. He's down 36 out from the line. Played. Comes to the right. Smith the kick. 35 metres out. Down to the southeast corner. Tane Tuipiki, what a catch. He's away. He's over the 30. Tane Tuipiki threw one over the 40. Ponga just fell down. It's like he went into a stiff breeze. And down he went. That was hysterical. Comes away now for the Warriors. Tackle made. No, getting up to go again is a Halasima. Dumped to the ground 8 metres now in Knights territory by McEwen. And the referee blows a stop. And now there's a bit of a hug between the two players. Well, that was nice.
1: What about that? Tane Tuipiki has been brilliant at fullback. He's kicking well. Comes up with a big play. Then they go down the other end. They almost made a beautiful break. There was people falling over him. It's dead set. It's so erratic, this game.
0: Yes, it's so much fun. I love it.
2: It's like the Keystone Cops. Oh, that's obsolete now, isn't it?
0: It is.
2: Yeah. Well, it's just stuff going on everywhere, and it's a penalty being given to the Warriors.
1: Just for a second effort. I think he made the tackle and he went on. He thought it was the tackle hadn't been completed. That's why he redid it. But, penalty 30 out.
0: Good news is there's still 11 minutes to go.
1: Yeah, we'll see some more drama.
0: If ever I wanted extra time, it'd be this one.
1: To be fair, though, the Newcastle Knights should not have 30 points on the board with one player down.
0: Agree. I thought they were going to get walloped the way the Warriors overcame that 16-0 disadvantage. Now Fisher-Harris, 13 out, comes to the left to Mitch Barnett, runs straight through Kalen Ponga. That stiff breeze had a name to it that time. It was Mitch Barnett. Barnett loses. It's picked up by Tanner Stowers. Smith claims a try, but Alan G not so sure. We're bunker-bound in Auckland.
3: Got no try coming into three. We're going to look at if it's a loose carry lost into a defender, then it deflects, or whether it's a strip.
0: So it's up now to Chris Butler in the bunker. Mitch Barnett hit it up. Oh, he got a high shot there, didn't he, from Jermaine McEwen.
1: Then he gets the shoulder to the chin as well.
4: Look at the contact here from Jermaine.
0: Oh,
4: it's a high tackle. At a penalty level. This is their first infringement. We're playing on for advantage.
0: That's like he's in the bumper cars and one of his mates or siblings just tried to hammer him.
1: Oh, he rakes it out. This will be play on. He actually rakes it out, the Newcastle Knights player. And I think that was actually Harris
4: Look
1: Graham.
4: Look at the right hand here of Kalen Ponga.
1: No, that's Harris Graham, mate. Ponga's standing up.
4: Sorry, Harrison Graham.
0: Oh, he apologised to you.
4: No, you're stripping right, action. Right. Just need to see after the strip, it hits the hand of Mitch Barnett, this direction, which way the ball goes.
1: Well, it's ripped out. What are you talking about?
0: No, so the lost ball comes from Barnett, and then what happens?
1: It goes through.
0: Yeah, but it's what happens when Stowers Smith picks it up? He knocks it on there.
1: Oh, that one you reckon?
0: Yeah.
4: So the balls are initially hit backwards from Mitch Barnett. We just need to see if Eddie takes clean possession. We've got another.
1: Well, from that view, it played at real speed, yeah.
0: And Chris Butler, by the way, is having a nightmare. That is not Eddie.
1: He keeps his hand on the ball. Don't see any space at that ball. So if you look at the hands on the ball here from Stowers Smith, there's
4: bounced
1: no
4: off
1: space.
4: The hand of Eddie, and he uses the ground to maintain possession. This is a knock-on.
0: Who's Eddie?
4: The original infringement is for a high tackle and a strip against the Knights. We have a decision.
1: It's got the name wrong.
0: It's got the name wrong. I do think it was a knock-on, though. I think the ball did roll forward.
3: High tackle's the first infringement, boys. But high tackle's the first infringement.
0: So it was a blatant high tackle, Matthew. Penalty goes to the Warriors, who lead 40-32. We're still 10.5 to go.
2: Well, I'm not always a big fan of the bunker. I have to admit that they got that 100% right, even though it was a
0: sloppy.
2: A lot of little stuff going on there, that's for sure.
0: So Sam Healy will take the tap. Poor Eddie. Got playing for knock-ons and nowhere near it.

0: From the tap, it comes to the right to Fisher-Harris. He's taken six out from the goal line by Croker, right in front of the northern post, and a set restart. Too long in the play the ball. Cleary sends it on the inside to Jacob Laban. He's tackled six out. You'd think they could nearly put them away here, the Warriors. Laban plays the ball to Healy. Comes to the left to Barnett, out the back to Cleary. Sandon Smith did well to get up in his face, and he's driven to the deck by Hopwood, who's been penalised. Now players run from everywhere for another modern-day melee. Time off again with 9 minutes 53 to go. And Nathan Cleary, he's having a jolly old time sitting in the, well, not the coach's box, but sitting in a box with his old man Ivan. He's been chuckling his face off.
1: Well, how good it be? You're just sitting up there, you're chilling out. His brother's getting a few little bits and pieces here and there. But, you know, Waddy's had a pretty good game too, to be fair. Jetty's done some really nice things. And, no, there's no harm in it, but he's not out there getting bashed, Nathan, so he's got a big smile on his face.
0: He's there with his family, his sisters. He's probably got a text or two from Mary. Life's good if you're a Cleary.
2: What I really like after the melees these days is, well, vicious hugging. They actually do some nice hugging as well.
0: Yeah.
2: But they are, oh, I'm sorry.
0: Well, player's been called out now. Ridiculous. Let's have a listen. It's Fisher-Harris.
3: The last few minutes, all we're getting is push and shove. All from when we just had a strong tackle on the kicker that was legal, right? Enough's enough. Enough's enough. If we have Jermaine running in or your Kirk running in next time, we're going bin, okay? No. Game's in the balance.
0: Caelan Ponga. No, our penalty? No. Adam G's been terrific. So it's a penalty to the Warriors. I forget even what it was for now. 10 minutes still to go. Gee, this is a real spriggy game. This is going to end just before Parramatta and Cronulla kick off. So from the restart, Tanner Stowers-Smith, he's going to be taken 9 out. We'll call him Eddie. He'll play the ball to Healy. He goes to the left. Charges himself, Healy. Dragged to the ground by Ponga, and one other defender coming through as well as Graham. Played to Hansen. Goes to his right, Barnett. Then away to Jack Cleary. Dummy straight into the defence of Cant. Shut back 11 out from the goal line. Warriors 40, Knights 32. 9 minutes 15 to go. Healy. Goes away, wide blindside right to Luke Hansen. Steps into Ponga. Tackle 5 out from the goal line. Also in there was Matt Croker. Played to Healy. Goes left to Cleary. Then away to Barnett. Dummies ran into a good tackle from Cody Hopwood. 8 metres out from the goal line in front of the sticks. Last play, Healy to Cleary. Little stab kick. Ricochets off a Newcastle boot over the dead ball line at a rapid rate of knots. 9 minutes to go. Line drop out Newcastle. Warriors lead 40-32. It's played out by Sandon Smith, and he booted it straight over the dead ball line into a camera.
1: That was a nice little touch again there from Cleary. That would have weighed up beautifully. Now Chase is everywhere. So
0: he's been pretty good, hasn't he?
1: Yeah, he's done some really good things.
0: So here's the line drop out for the Newcastle Knights. Caelan Ponga, he drilled it just to the 10-metre line. Brilliant. Great catch, Fletcher Hunt. He flew downfield. Caught by Healy. Plays the ball now to Smith. 25 out from the Knights line. That was a great line drop out from Ponga. Comes left to Gagai. Bounces away from one. Straightens it to Stowers-Smith, Laban and Fisher-Harris. And eats the turf. 31 out from his own line. 8 minutes to go. NRL Sunday on ABC Sport with Luke Lewis, Matt Elliott. I'm Andrew Moore as it comes right to Fletcher Sharp. Stands at the tackle, 9 short of halfway of Capewell and Stowers-Smith. Plays the ball, they go to the left. Oh, nearly a forward pass. In fact, not nearly, it was. Horrible play by Sandon Smith. Forward pass to Thomas Cant. And the Knights, with one of their remaining opportunities as the rain begins at Mount Smart Stadium, and it'll be a Warriors scrum near halfway with 7.5 to go, and a 40 points to 32 scoreline, and that was blatantly forward from Smith.
1: Yeah, it didn't look too bad there. I don't know if it was a long ball, but I've seen some worse ones, but happy to give that away. But here comes the rain, like you said, absolutely bucketing down. But, yeah, look, it's really in the balance. Both sides have been really erratic. I think whoever just settles down a little bit, if the Warriors, you can just be calm and just go through, what's the time now, 7 minutes to go. You know, three sets with the ball maybe, just complete kick in the corners, and they've got the game won.
0: I'm just sitting here waiting for the Warriors to finish this off. As the tackle's made now on Halasima, plays at Healy, gets to within 30 of the goal line on play two. Dummy half Capewell. Oh, he lost the ball from dummy half Kurt Capewell. So they just can't put him away. Newcastle will have a scrum feed, Matthew Elliott, on its own 30-metre line. 6 minutes 46 left. Warriors 40, Knights 32.
2: Well, Capewell's just come back on after his HIA, and oh my goodness. Again, my lip reading's not that that good. I couldn't quite pick up what he said.
0: I thought you said it was very good before.
2: Oh, he turned around. I think he said, oh, dear, I wish I would have picked that up.
0: Yeah, pass. I'm sure I saw a Darnett in there somewhere.
2: Oh, okay.
0: So here's the scrum, fed and one. Sandon Smith goes to the left to Sharp. Then set a field away to Hopwood, but he's just thumped backwards by Barnett and Healy. They play the ball 28 out from his own line. Who's got the energy, if anyone, for the night? Smith goes right. Gagai stands in the tackle of Halasima, finished off by Hansen and Tom Pereira. 33 out for the Knights line, 6 minutes to go. Croker, one out run, he's easily taken. 15 short of halfway. Barnett was there with Laban. Played to Graham, short side right to Smith. He wanted to offload to McEwen, who overran it. Then he shoved that Warriors player out of the road and then barks at the referee. Two tackles left, comes left. Where's Ponga? They need Kalen Ponga to just catch and deliver the best. 8 short of halfway. Last tackle, Knights. 5.5 to go. They look like they're running on near empty. Comes left to Sharp, takes on the line, beats one, floated a forward pass away to Cant, who put in a stab kick, but it was a forward pass again. So the Knights, they don't look like it here in these last few minutes. It'll be a scrum feed, no changeover, going to the Warriors on halfway. Warriors leading by 40-32.
1: Well, that was gridiron.
0: Yes.
1: But I don't even know what to say about this game anymore. I don't feel like I'm watching a normal rugby league game. But
0: what do you think you're watching? I'm intrigued.
1: I don't know, if it's just so erratic. It's bizarre. But look, again, I just want to go back. Warriors here, this is where they need some leadership. Just Fisher Harris to stand up. Mitch Barnett, just go bang, bang, bang, straight in the middle, kick into a corner, finish this game off.
0: By the way, to answer a question from long ago, 7 NFL teams have won the Super Bowl from the wildcard round.
1: Oh, there you go.
0: Just recently, Tom Brady's Tampa Bay Buccaneers in 2020. That was right the first time. First happened in 1980 from the LA Raiders. Who were Oakland at the time.
2: Oakland, right.
0: And are now Las Vegas. As it comes to the left to Tanner Stowers-Smith. Made a good meal of that. 21 metres out for the Knights line. 4.5 to go. It's played to Healy. Goes right to Clark. Parramatta Cronulla still to come from Western Sydney Stadium. And that game to kick off in 11 minutes. Now Clark plays it to Healy. Comes to the left. Away to Luke Hansen. Takes on the line. Got through Ponga. And it's a penalty. Got a high shot on the way down. He did. So penalty.
1: Oh no,
0: there's a Knight down in back play. Penalty to the Warriors. Penalty's now 8-3 to the Warriors. As Hansen took off past Ponga and got a high shot there from Jermaine McEwen. And he was the one who looked injured after the tackle. He's down. He looks in a bit of pain, actually, Louis, with 4 minutes to go.
1: Yeah, he's holding his left knee, which is not a good sign. He's rolling around like he's got a fair bit of pain on him. But I didn't see anything in that tackle to sort of indicate what he's done to his knee. So it could just be a bit of a knee clash, maybe, where he's sort of come down on the back of the boot or something like that. But he's up and he's walking. So that's a good sign for Newcastle. They can't afford any more injuries.
0: Cannot.
2: Yeah, just landed straight on his knee as he came down with his knee bent. So, but justifiable penalty there. And
0: they take the tap. The Warriors looking to absolutely clinch it. You'd think with 4 minutes to go, they're home and hosed. All this last 10 minutes has been down in Knights territory. It comes to the right. Inside ball to Laban. Pass Ponga again. Still going, Jacob Laban. He puts it down between the posts. Referee G says try. And that means game, set, bingo. The Warriors are back into first position over Nathan Cleary's Penrith Panthers. The Warriors are at home again next week against Manly Warringah. They'll be at home for the first week of the finals and maybe a prelim as well, you would think. Warriors 44, Newcastle 32. The try to Jacob Laban, he has a double.
1: He's actually been really good today, Jacob Laban, out in that right edge. He's been everywhere. He's scored. This is his second try for the afternoon. He's been running really hard, nice lines. He's come up some really nice plays on Jack Cleary's kicks. He's set up a few as well. And his defence out wide has been brilliant. So big day there for Jacob Laban. But really nice, simple try, soft defence for the Newcastle Knights.
0: Actually, just to correct, it is his second try of the day, and he's now had 8 on the season, Matthew Elliott. What a player he's been this year.
2: Yeah, it was a great run. Obviously, in the wet conditions, players losing their feet. But Kalen Ponga just missed his 11th tackle for the game. And I don't like being critical of someone who's such a good player, but as a skipper, you can't lead that way, and particularly a fullback missing 11 tackles. I don't think I've ever seen it before.
0: So the kick coming now, 44-32, 3 minutes to go at Mount Smart Stadium. After the kick, it's 8 tries to 6. And this kick right in front of Tane Tuipeke. We'll run through the point scorers. Your Louis ABC Player of the Year points after the game, and then head to Western Sydney Stadium. Vital game for Cronulla Sutherland against Parramatta. And what is the impact of the Jacob Saifidi send-off and the subsequent loss to Newcastle have? They led 16-0. Tuipeke from in front pilots it right between the sticks. His seventh goal. And it's now the Warriors extending their lead. 46-32 over Newcastle. For the Warriors, tries to Jacob Laban in the 19th minute. Wade Egan, 23rd. Aaron Clark, 27th. Dimitrik Biamonga in the 36th. Ali Leotawa in the 43rd. Adam Pompey in the 52nd. Alfiano Camperera in the 63rd. And Laban again in the 76th minute. Tane Tuipeke, 7 goals from 8 attempts, 4 restarts. For Newcastle, tries to Fletcher Hunt in the 5th minute. To Francis Manu Leleua in the 11th. Jermaine McEwen, 16th. Fletcher Hunt, second try in the 40th. From the kickoff, Barnett with the return over the 10. Into the defence of Cant and Crouch. And also in there was Fletcher Sharp on the Warriors, 20. Greg Marju scored in the 55th minute and 58th minutes. Sandon Smith, 4 goals from 6 attempts. Jacob Saifidi set off for a high tackle on Luke Laulili in the 13th minute when they led 10-0. And Francis Manu Leleua, a dislocated elbow. He'll be heading to Sydney and for scans in the hospital. It comes away to Tuipeke. Tackle 3 metres in Knights territory. 2 tackles left for the Warriors. 2 minutes to go. Healy, great run. Straight past one, then stumbles out of the McEwen tackle. Finished off by Ponga. 30 out from the Knights goal line. Played on the last. Tuipeke goes right. Cleary. Jack Cleary sets himself. Kick to the northeast corner. This time they went for Bradman Best, dropped it. 6 more. Chip over the top now from Leka Halasima. Diving on the ball, but losing it was the Knights lock. Croker picked up by Halasima looking for a try, but it's over the touchline. First play knock on from the Knights. Gee, they've been a mess trying to get under the high ball. Minute 20 to go. Warriors lead by 46-32 in, I think it's fair to describe this, Matt Elliott, as an extraordinary 80 minutes of footy.
2: Yeah, I don't know how else to describe it, Andrew. We've certainly seen some entertaining footy. I think both defensive coaches have got some work to do.
0: And now we get a captain's challenge. Why not? With a minute 15 to go.
2: Oh, best thing ever. I don't know, the last game I saw where there was over 90 missed tackles, but that's what we've experienced in this very entertaining game.
4: Ball's knocked back here from the Warriors. It's Roman Best and travels forward. This is a knock on the first infringement. As ruled by on field, there's no advantage through the rest of the play. The challenge will be unsuccessful.
0: Unsuccessful challenge. The NRLW today, Broncos 44, thrash Parramatta 10. Dragons a late try to beat the Warriors 22-18. West Tigers and Canterbury Bankstown tonight. Coverage from 10 past 6 here on ABC Sport with Declan Byrne, Jada Taylor and Kiana Takarangi. At least Jada, she will be displeased with the fact her Sharkies are in last position now from the Dragons win, but she scored a try in the first half yesterday.
3: Tom, thanks, mate.
0: So the scrum to be fed, 20 metres out, still a minute 15 to go. That could be half-time at Parramatta by the time we finish this. Comes to the left, Hanson, away to Halasima. Taken by Gagai, 18 out from the lines. Dummy half is Hanson, 10 in from the Western touchline. Goes to the right, Healy away to Barnett. What a game he's had against his former club. Beat one, set restart as well here for the Warriors. Their fifth, and he's held up finally 9 metres out by Camp. Played to Healy, goes left through hands. Way to Clark, he's fell 4 out from the line. 45 seconds to go. Healy sends the ball right. Oh, Biamonga's lost it. Scrum to the Knights with 38 seconds to go. 10 out from their own line. All right, Luke Lewis, what about your ABC Player of the Year points?
1: Yeah, I went Jacob Laban for 3. I thought he was brilliant for the Warriors. Set up a couple of nice tries, scored a couple of tries. He was a bit of everywhere. So just the way that he attacked and he's defended out there. So I had to give him 3 today. I thought Aaron Clark was brilliant as well. I really like what he did. He sort of got him back on the run when they were down that first 16 minutes. And then I gave Jack Cleary 1. I thought he stepped up today for his first game.
0: 3 points Jacob Laban, 2 points Aaron Clark, 1 point Jet Cleary. Louis, you'll be back tomorrow night for NRL Monday.
1: See you here. I might even stay here.
0: Do it.
1: The game might not be finished by then.
0: No, that's true. We can watch the last 418 minutes together. So scrum fed, won by the Knights. 5 seconds to go. They go to the right edge. Gagai. He beats one, beats two, sends a

0: left, and they're in centre field, the Knights. Tackle made, game over, and the Warriors are back in first position. They've beaten Newcastle 46 points to 32. 46 points to 32, scoring 8 tries to 6. And the impact on the NRL table, the Warriors now first, Penrith second, both teams on 40 points, 2 ahead of the Dolphins and the Roosters. Newcastle stay on 32, but they're now 7th behind South. They do have the bye next week, but if South beat the Roosters, Newcastle won't host an elimination final. South Sydney will. Plenty to play out. Thank you to Louis. Thank you to Matthew Elliott. Thank you to the team here, Ralph Tucker, to Christian Huff-Johnson. Thank you, CJ, our man of sound in here today, to Jared Ryan from our social department, to Ned Hall in the studio. What a game. Warriors 46, Newcastle 32. Let's hand pass it over to Western Sydney Stadium. Brett Sprigg, Dean Halitau, and Michael Carrianos. Beat that, Spriggy.
1: Welcome to paradise, Andrew, as it feels that way today as well. Bright sunny conditions for some Sunday afternoon footy, and firstly, a big game for the Sharks, who are still fighting for a top four spot. They've stumbled a little bit in recent weeks in the absence of Braden Trindle, but still can put their names back in that premiership conversation, meeting an Eels outfit today that's currently sitting in 13th and will be signing off on the year in front of their home fans for the last time, with just the away game to come in Wollongong against the Dragons next week. This is NRL Sunday on ABC Sport. It rolls on here. My name is Brett Sprigg. Premiership winner Dean Halitau is alongside me. And Shot, we speak about what to be gained from for some teams in these last couple of weeks. There's no question today that Cronulla has plenty to play for.
2: Yeah, good afternoon again, Spriggy. And it's a lot to play for, you're right. And it's all about how do they prepare for the final series. Obviously, they've had a reasonable season, or a good season, I'd say, but the falter over the last couple of weeks is one that probably sticks in people's minds. I know they got the win recently against the Titans, but they need to continue to back that up and try and show the type of form that they need going into the finals.
1: Molotalo's won 50th. Jesse Colquhoun's 50th NRL appearance. So a couple of milestones for a couple of Sharks as well. Both sides will start as named, 1-13. Just a little more info on Riley Pollard, who's in jersey number 21 for the Sharks. He was actually Jack Cleary's halves partner at St. Dominic's at schoolboy level. So he's a Penrith junior originally, that made his way into the Sharks system while still finishing school. Here come the aforementioned Cronulla Sutherland Sharks. Fullback Will Kennedy, wingers Katoa and Molotalo combined for 4 tries total last week. Centres Hirodi and Iro, 5'8 Nephi Peru, halfback Nico Hines, lock and co-captain Cam McInnes, back row was Britton Nicaratique Wilton, props Adam Fanua Blake and Jesse Colquhoun, with Blake Quayle the co-captain, and the bench is Talakai, Burns, Kafusi, of course, a former Eel, Hazelton, Riley Jones and Riley Pollard, a couple of new faces. And here come the Parramatta Eels. Led out by Mitch Moses. Fullback is Appa Twidell. Centres Brian Kelly and Josh Adokar. Centres Will Bensony and Sean Russell. Fullback Ronald Vockman. Halfback and captain Mitch Moses. Lock Saxon Pryke. Back rowers Jack Williams and Kidione Kautonga. Props Luca Moretti and Junior Barlaw. Hooker Talon De Silva. Bench is Edwards. Talangi, that's right at Talangi. Potentially for a debut. Tiankum Brown, Dylan Walker, Kelma Tuolungi and Jonah Pezzett. Referee is Ash Klein. Touch officials Dave Munro and Tom Camborne, with Liam Kennedy in the bunker. And it's a magnificent day here at Western Sydney Stadium. Speaking of magnificent, the always magnificent Michael Carrianos is on the touchline for us. G'day, MC.
3: Yeah, awesome conditions down here, Spriggy. A good crowd building considering Parramatta's season. Obviously, this is their last home game, but their season's done and dusted. The Sharks trying to keep their top four hopes alive, so I expect a big performance from the Cronulla Sharks.
1: What's it, Michael?
3: The Sharks.
1: Tip, Dean Halitau?
2: I'm on the Sharks as well.
1: Okay, so Eels and Sharks getting underway here in a matter of seconds, and the Sharks will kick off. Eels will run north-south, left-to-right, away from the Peter Stirling stand here on their own deck at Western Sydney Stadium. And here they go with the first hit-up taken by Junior Barlaw. In there to Cam McInnes, defending him. 10 metres out from his own line here. The Eels with first use. Dummy half as De Silva off the left-hand side on this centre-field run now for the winger in Brian Kelly. Of course, the former Seagull and Titan rounding out his first year at Parramatta. 20 outs in the field. De Silva across now for Moretti, and he's wrapped up down there by Teague Wilton, and also in there Colquhoun. I mentioned his 50th NRL game. Now the early set restart, so repeat ball in this first set. Now the break made here by Kautonga. Over halfway goes the Fijian, has support in the inside. De Silva run down by Nephi Peru. He'll play it though. 17 out as the defence scrambles back for the Sharks. Across it comes now

0: Twinell, through hands Botman, Barlow in the corner, might go himself. Brought down by Fanua Blake. He's five shy here for the Eels. De Silva waste no time. Back to Moses, 10 metres out. He stops and props and is now claimed in there by Colquhoun. 10 metres out, right-hand side of the uprights. De Silva across now, through hands Volkman. Pumps and now goes to Twidle. Run down from behind by Nico Hines. Out in that northeastern corner of the ground. And here they go as Twidle gets the ball back. It was a nice little feedback by Sean Russell, and Twidle scores the try. Well, last week they switched positions, fullback and centres. Twidle scores the try here for the Parramatta Eels. After 90 seconds, it's 4-0, kick to come, Para.
1: Yeah, well, how can so much happen in the opening set? Yeah, Parramatta's down their left-hand side. Kinyonia Kaptonga with a strong charge and very, very flimsy defence that he gets through. Maintains his balance to streak away into the backfield. Worryingly for the Sharks, not only is that frontline defence a worry, but there was seemed to be an injury to Will Kennedy. He was left on the ground for a long time and seemed to be limping on one leg for much of that defensive set. But the Eels, with lots of energy, the try out to the left, just really picking apart loose defence off the back of that big line break.
0: So MC, the Sharks, with all to play for, have conceded points without having the ball in attack so far.
2: Yeah, how spot on. Will Kennedy just on the floor there, getting that stability test to his right knee. He was in all sorts. Did well to get back in that defensive line and almost put off a try-saving tackle at the death there. But he's in a little bit of pain, Will Kennedy, at the moment. Back to his feet. Looks like he's going to try and play on, but definitely some concerns. Obviously, Braden Trindle still sidelined for the Cronulla Sharks there, holding their nerve now with Will Kennedy, but there is definitely concerns for the fullback.
0: Michael Carayannis, thank you, on the touchline. So that is concerning for the Sharks, who have given up the first points of the game in what was effectively the opening set. The set restart in there as well. The Sharks yet to have the footy. And here's Mitch Moses, 20 out, about 12 in from the eastern side. We'll add two more points on the Twidle try, and he makes no mistake. Parramatta 6, Cronulla Sutherland 0. After 3 minutes here at Western Sydney Stadium, you're with Brett Sprigg alongside Dean Halitau and Michael Carayannis. Earlier in Auckland, 14 tries in that game. The Warriors 46, the Newcastle Knights 32 at Mount Smart Stadium, which does affirm the Warriors' top two finish. In fact, they will be top for now ahead of the Panthers. The Panthers and the Warriors have locked away those top two spots.
1: Well, the slimmest of margins, 1 point at the moment.
0: Yes.
1: Differential for the Warriors.
0: And, of course, the best possible path awaits them. And we'll have this conversation probably into the end of this weekend and next week. Does it make a difference whether you finish first or second? Not a premiership, cash.
1: Yeah, there's a bit of money for the club, which is helpful.
0: $200,000, which is not bad, but
1: that's a couple of junior programs.
0: Will the temptation be there to rest players next week for either side in round 27? Here's Junior Barlow. Runs across the defensive line there, met solely by Adam Fanua Blake. And he'll play at 8 metres out from that northern line. The Parramatta Eels, as I said, the Sharks yet to have the footy in these opening 3.5 minutes. The first try scored to Appa Twidle, and successful conversion, Mitch Moses. And they run the right-hand side here with Benson here. And he's claimed ball and all, 25 out, 20 in from the western side. De Silva on this blind side now to a strong edge run here from Jack Williams against his old side. Played every game this year for the Eels, Jack Williams. And here goes Saxon Pryke, who actually signed a new contract extension this week. One of the younger players at the Eels. Debuted in round 7 against the Bulldogs. Kick to win the set. Comes down onto the chest of the winger, Edmund Otalo. As I mentioned, scored 2 tries last week. And this is the Sharks' first attacking foray of the game. Dean comes in the 4th minute. Eels 6, Sharks 0. Referee Ash Klein calls a halt to proceedings here.
1: Yeah, Kaptonga was left on the ground there. So that's why referee Ash Klein trying to attempt the tackle on Renato Mulitalo. Yes, he gets crossed up. Hits his head in front of the legs or knees there of Mulitalo. So he's a little bit slow to get up. The trainer's with him now, and there's a thumbs up from the trainer.
0: So we'll resume here on play 2 for the Sharks. Get to your text shortly, 0467 920 222. Mark in Murrayfield says he's hoping this game is as nail-biting as the last one. Well, as I said, plenty to play for the Sharks, who can jump the Roosters and perhaps the Dolphins as well in that top four. Played only half across here now for Will Kennedy. Makes a quick dozen here, 40 out centre field in his own half of Western Sydney Stadium. Set restart there for the Sharks. So a full set now inside Parra territory. But the Sharks do trail 6-0 early. Bradley goes from dummy half himself. Shoves away Marie. Another bing-bing there for the set restart. Not to be confused with the James Tedesco line engagement. 40 out, 20 in from the eastern side. Quayle, couple of steps, the pass wide to Hines, and now back on the inside out there for Britton Nicara, and it hits the deck, 30 out from that northern goal on which Parramatta are defending. Quayle across here to his left now for Nua Blake, on play three. Left behind there by Peru, off to Kale Iro. Offloads back here for Nephi Peru. 20 out now, shares it with Kennedy. Across to the right now for Nicara, and he's brought down there by Volkman. And also some strong defence out there from Kautonga. 20 out, 20 in, eastern side. Sharks deep in para territory. Fanua Blake to Hines, and now Peru. Cut out ball, picked up here by Brian Kelly. Para's away, he's over halfway, Kelly. Kennedy comes across, he dummies the pass for Moses, and bounced off one tackle there. He's still going, Kelly. Feeds it back now on the blind side to Bensony. Bensony bounced off Hines, and Bensony will go in to score the try. Parramatta score again. Blue and gold flags waving. They're going nuts here at Western Sydney Stadium. It's Members' Day, and the members love that. They've scored two early tries against the Sharks, who were searching for a top four finish. And it was the handiwork of Brian Kelly on that intercept way, way downfield. And they make it Eels 10, Sharks 0. Kick to come, Parramatta.
1: Well, you mentioned about his first season with the club, Brian Kelly. He's been one of their best week in, week out. Just in terms of the output, he's always involved. He has lots of carries per match. He's always a strong carry, which is a trait of his. He's had his whole career. He shows a lot of that there with the anticipation on the shift. It was going to be a cutout pass because the space was on the outside if the ball gets to Mulitalo. Brian Kelly steps up into the passing lane, throws his hand out and does a great job to pick it off. And then once he's in the backfield, makes plenty of metres, engages with Will Kennedy, bumps away from him. The cover defence wraps him up, but the one-hand pass around the corner to Benson, he gets him away.
0: And Benson, he scores the 4 points. Wait here for the Moses kick before we get to Michael Carayannis on the sideline. So Moses is 15 metres out here, very slight angle right-hand side. I mentioned the Sharks just appear sometimes so untrustworthy at this stage of the year, whether it's in finals or looking to solidify their finals, or in this case, top four or home finals. Here's Moses, two out of two. Eels 12, Sharks 0 after 7.5 minutes here at Western Sydney Stadium. Back to MC on the touchline.
2: Yes, it's brought this Western Sydney Stadium fans to their feet. This start from Parramatta, they've started fast, and there was lots of players around the ball. Will Benson, Mitch Moses, all backing up Brian Kelly. He picked the moment to throw the pass to Will Benson, and the Sharks, well, also, you know, they've come out flat. They did try their best to try and shut that try down. There's lots of players in and around the ball, but just couldn't wrap up the Brian Kelly offload, and then some nice footwork from Will Benson.
0: That's Michael Carayannis alongside Dean Halitau. I'm Brett Sprigg. Eels 12, Sharks 0. 0467-920-222. Hi, Brett. Sharks to win from Dave in Nowra. So far, not so good for Cronulla Sutherland. Given up the first two tries against, what, 80-something percent possession, I reckon, in the game so far. It's 63, apparently. We'll have a lot more. And we had the one set earlier, the Sharks. Now they're defending here. This next run from Brian Kelly. They made that strong intercept run down this western side of the stadium a short time ago. De Silva at dummy half. Fires it across now for Junior Barlaw. Put down there on a three-man tackle. 35 out. 20 in from the western side of the ground. Second last play here for the home side, the Eels. Volkman inside ball now, Kautonga. Run down from behind by Britton Nicara. Seven short of halfway. De Silva off now, Volkman. Cut out ball. Almost picked up by the other winger here in Katoa for the Sharks. Headed for Josh Adokar. And all he could do, Katoa, was knock it away. And that will give possession back here to the Eels. 40 metres out from that southern goal line in front of the Brett Kenny stand here at Paradise.
1: Yeah, he had to make a play at that ball, Katoa, because if it gets to hands, it's landing with Josh Adokar, and you've got to back his speed down that edge. It could have been another four-pointer for the Eels. Obviously, if he takes a hold of it, Katoa, it could be the first four-pointer of the day for the Sharks. But the Eels, with their shifts, have got plenty of energy. Kautonga, again, he had a really strong carry prior to that. Puts a big dent in the line.
0: So scrum feet here, 20 in from the eastern side. And the first runner off the back of that is Moretti. Play at 40 out, attacking that southern goal line now. De Silva off here now for Saxon Pryke, playing his ninth career game today. Mentioned a contract extension for him during the week. And now Talon De Silva has Colquhoun around the legs. And up top, McInnes. Play on here, Barlaw. Moses gives the inside ball back now for Jack Williams. Was he met high down there by one of those tacklers, Peru? No, says the referee. Flat ball comes now from Barlaw off to Saxon Pryke. 8 metres out from Cronulla's line here, the Eels. De Silva back to the right-hand side now, Moses.

0: Toa. He hits the deck, 30 out. Rolls it back now for Blake Quayle. Across it comes now for Adfanil Blake. He can't offload. Now it's last play Sharks, 40 out from their own line. Quayle across here now to the kick of Peru. Hit by Peru at 5-8. Down towards that 20-metre line. Picked up by the fullback at the Twiddle. He scored the first try of the game, Twiddle, in the first couple of minutes. And he's met here, 25 out from his own line. Richard Mullins points out, can we do it for 80? Our Achilles heel boys go para. Indeed, can a team like the Eels, just the 8 wins on the year, see it through here across 80 minutes. We had 80 minutes of action-packed footy in Auckland, didn't we? 46-32, the Warriors beat the Newcastle Knights to affirm their place in the top two to finish the season. Now it's chucked away here in centre field, ends up with Twiddle, run down by Colquhoun. And this is second last play Eels. Over halfway they go on the Volkman run. Too quick for Brayley. Collared there by Colquhoun. 35 out. 20 in now on that far side. Last play as the running kick comes from Moses. Kennedy waits for it. Goes off the 10-metre line here. It'll fall now for Katonga, who goes in to score. So Will Kennedy makes the error in the air. Referee says... Ash Klein has set this upstairs to Liam Kennedy.
1: Now, I thought there had to be a hand from the Eels on this. It's a fair contest. That looks to be
0: well, as long as he gets to it,
1: Kennedy, yeah.
0: As long as he gets to it again, or does it hit the deck after?
1: No, it hits the deck. Katonga comes up with it, but it's just whether or not is it Russell there gets a hand on it.
2: The ball first hits Sean Russell's left hand and goes forward.
1: Very slight. There you go. So
2: decision made.
3: On the last
1: Sharks
3: tackle.
1: Ball.
0: So there we go. Let's get back to Michael Carayannis on the touchline.
3: Yeah, even then, the Sharks, their first up contact has been so poor. The Parramatta look like, you know, making a half a break every time. They're beating first up defenders almost at ease every time they've got the ball. Really poor start here from the Cronulla Sharks.
0: Okay, thank you, MC. Into your text again shortly. Not yours, MC, but everyone else's. 0467920222. Always get to MC's text. Especially last night when he was updating the Sam Walker story. Of course, big news for the Roosters, and now he'll miss the rest of the season, their star halfback. Here's Adfanil Blake. Much better yardage set this for the Sharks. Midway through it, they're on tackle three. Adfanil Blake brought down now a couple of steps shy of halfway. Brayley off here now to Colquhoun. A big hit in there from the back rower and Jack Williams. Colquhoun in his 50th game will play at metre inside Eels territory. They'll end the set with a kick from Peru. Down towards that northwestern corner. High ball taken by Twiddle. And he's wrapped up immediately down there by out there in Teague Wilton. And rubbish in the right, maybe. The referee says nothing doing. Josh Adokar on the angle of the run here. And he's taken down by Katoa. 20 out, Katonga. The set restart now for the Eels. As Katonga is wrapped up by Nico Hines. Score one remains Parramatta 12, Cronulla Sutherland 0. After 12 minutes, you're with Brett Sprigg alongside Dean Halitau and Michael Carayannis. 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
1: Phil, there might be a report coming. Or
0: have a listen.
4: Junior. Okay, because play's advanced past the next set starting, so we can't go back to the penalty. However, Junior, you've done a hip drop in the previous set there, so you're on report and you're in the big
0: room. Oh, wow, there we go. So in the previous set, Junior Barlaw was stung there for a hip drop.
1: It was on Adfanil Blake. He was pretty slow to get up. He's going over now to see that he's okay, so... A bit of respect there from Junior Bowler, but yeah, he was a bit lame after getting up, and it's going to be a play the ball. As Ashley Klein said, they've gone too far forward now, so they're not going to go back.
0: So there might be opportunity here for the Sharks when they do next get the footy. Of course, 10 minutes without Junior Barlaw, the Parramatta Eels. They lead 12-0 though, and they have the ball 25 out from their own line and 20 in from the eastern side. Russell tackled, plays it now. Here's a centre field burst from Saxon Pryke. 35 out centre field here for the Eels as De Silva rips it left now for the Volkman run. 5 short of the halfway. On second last, Pryke. Here again they go. It's now a high tackle and Craig Iro looked to rip Mitch Moses' head off. As a result, will be penalised. And this is just, more lacklustre, more ill-discipline from the Cronulla Sutherland Sharks who trail 12-0.
1: There's often people trying to rip Mitch Moses' head off. It was... A bit of a jump there from Kyle Iro. He should have lowered his target zone. Mitch Moses comes off the right foot.
0: So, MC, it's not just Barlaw who's been bin, but, of course, Adfanil Blake's has gone off for treatment, correct?
3: Straight up the tunnel there, yeah. He pulled up lame from that tackle straight away. He was hobbling and gave the trainers a thumbs up, tried to play it out.

0: And then once Junior Barlow was placed on report and sin bin, it became a free interchange. So they've taken him straight off. He's been assessed right now for that leg injury. Tom Hazelton on.
1: Just by the way, MC, as the Eels find touch on the western side, Junior Barlow's future beyond this year, what's that look like?
0: Well, I wish I knew, Spriggy. I spoke to Parramatta officials today when I got here and I asked them that question, what's the latest with that? And they said, no idea. They had that contract offer on the table to him. He obviously looked at Perth Bears, but nothing doing yet at the Eels.
1: Set restart Eels here. So the count will restart. 25 out, 20 in from the eastern side. The Eels deep in Sharks territory to 12-0 lead to boot. Moses leaves it behind there for Williams. Wrapped up by Teague Wilton. Ball comes loose, but he deemed penalty there, Ash Klein, for it was raked. So the home side gets a penalty here. Yeah, there was the offer there from the Perth Bears on Junior Barlow, as MC mentioned, but still a bit of doubt around what is doing, whether it's at the Eels or otherwise, for Junior Barlow, who is currently in the sin bin.
2: Yeah, it'd be a shame to not see him finish career at the Eels, but obviously there's probably a refreshing of the squad that they're looking to do, and if he can get a good opportunity to keep his career going. He's playing good football again this year. He's fought his way back into the form that he was in a couple of years ago, so yeah, it'd be good to see him still running around.
1: Penalty count 2-0 the way of the Eels. And as a result of this most recent one, they will take the two and extend their lead beyond two converted tries. The difference around the grounds quickly in the Queensland Cup second half. Winner Manly 18 leads Brisbane Tigers 0. AFLW third quarter Geelong 25 leads Gold Coast 23. And the third quarter Hawthorn 28 leads Collingwood 11. And of course still to come NRLW, the last game of round 9. West Tigers and the Bulldogs from Campbelltown Stadium. Declan Byrne, Data Taylor, and of course, Gunn Takarangi on the call there to close out the weekend for you here on ABC Sport. Penalty goal attempt will come here from Mitch Moses, 25 metres out and about 22 in from the western side of the paddock. Looking to make it 14-0 Parramatta. Moses, 2 from 2 so far tonight, or this afternoon. And again, makes no mistake here, so 14-0. Here's the scoreline that penalty taken by Mitch Moses. So he's 3 out of 3. 0467920222. Impromptu hammer time, says one correspondent. Did ask MC about Junior Barlow. It's certainly relevant beyond just the 80 minutes of football here today. Phil from Carringbar is a long-time Sharky supporter. Here we go again. Disappointing. Happy Sunday, Brett. Dean and Michael, have fun commentating. We always do, Dion. Thank you for your text. Love to hear from you. And the gear steward says, it looks all glory days on Members Day. Yes, indeed. So the Eels, of course, saying goodbye to their fans this year, at least as far as their men's program is concerned. And here they go. Moretti hits it up off Hazelton, who's come off the bench here, of course, out in for Noah Blake, victim of a Junior Barlow hip drop, for which the veteran Eels forward has been sin-binned. And there's still 6 minutes of that sin-bin remaining here, by the way. In this yardage set, the Eels. It's popped out from Pryke back to De Silva, and now Twiddle. And he was enveloped there by 3 Sharks. No penalty forthcoming. The home fans were asking for that. Ash Klein keeps watch on this set. Addo Carr in some space. Calhoun gets in and out there as well. Nicara makes sure of it. 40 out from their own line here. Faulkman from dummy half. Gains a quick 10 inside Cronulla Sutherland territory. Now it is last play. Comes across to Moses from De Silva. Up goes the kick from 40 out. Kennedy calls for it. Does launch. Brings it down cleanly. And he's immediately down there by De Silva. 20 out from his own line here, Kennedy. Sharks will go back into possession. They trail 14-0, 17 gone first half. NRL Sunday on ABC Sport.
2: Now, I've got to echo the words of Mocha Karyanis for the defence of the Sharks is just really lacking to intensity, especially on their right edge. They're conceding lots of metres, and the Eels are having 60 to 70 metre sets each time.
1: And here is now opportunity for Teague Wilton. He was ankle tapped and now loses his footing here, 8 metres shy of halfway. Hazelton bounced off one tackler there of Volkman. Now he's claimed a couple of metres short of that halfway stripe. Dummy half Brayley across here now for his co-captain McInnes. Lost one tackle there in Williams. Rolls it back in no time for Brayley. This is second last play for the Sharks, who trail 14-0. And Kautonga wraps up Brayley. 30 out from the Eels line. Away it comes to Peru. Up goes his kick. Twiddle will call for it 10 metres out. Kennedy disrupting through the air. He'll come back here for Josh Addo-Carr. And the Eels take the advantage here, 10 metres out from their own line, and they'll start their next set with a 14-0 lead, 18 gone, 22 left in this first half.
2: Yeah, good cover up there from the Eels in their backfield. Obviously, the chase coming through from the Sharks, probably their first attacking kick that they've had in this game, as we see Brian Kelly a little bit slow to his feet. He's going to play the ball now, but the Sharks, yeah, got through a set and had actually a decent kick.
1: Dave from Tamworth says, I hope the Bunnies can make it. I'll certainly make the top eight. We know that's all set, but it's just a matter of how high these sides can finish now. Of course, the Rabbitohs have the Roosters next week, and that Roosters team looks far different now than it did a couple of weeks ago off the back of back-to-back losses at home, and now no Sam Walker. Twiddle here now for the Eels, off to Sean Russell, and he falls in the tackle of Maweni Haroti, who's Gold Coast bound next year. Last play, Parramatta, as Moses Kick punted down the eastern side, taken by Kennedy. Deep in that south eastern corner of the ground. He got rid of Volkman. And Volkman and Kautonga will stop the Sharks fullback 25 out here. So they go back on the attack with this run now from Sione Katoa. Scored a couple of tries against the Titans last week and also celebrated his 29th birthday, Sione Katoa. Dummy half Braley. Here now to the run of Nicara on play four. Meter inside Eels territory. Braley keeps it moving here now. McInnes. Hazelton through a gap, lost one tackler, ankle tap now by Twiddle. 22 out here, centre field now for Hazelton. Braley on this last play, the kick from Hines off a step. Through the air, Molotalo, did he lose it forward? Referee says yes. Will be a changeover in that north-western corner of Western Sydney Stadium at Parramatta, where the Eels lead 14-0 over the Sharks. Midway stage of this opening 40, back to MC on the touchline.
0: Yeah, it's an MCL sprain to Adam Fanua-Blake, so some concern around that knee. There's no certainty that he'll be back. They think he might be okay to return, but definitely nothing long-term with the finals just around the corner.
1: Sharks are at home to Melbourne next week. Thank you, MC. Saturday night game at Shark Park. Of course, beyond that, where they play, we don't know. It depends whether they can crack the top four again and dislodge the Roosters, most likely, or fall to fifth or sixth, or remain in fifth or sixth and get a home final regardless, a home elimination final in week one. De Silva, long pass across now for Addo Carr for the Eels. He lost the tackle of Hines, but wasn't so fortunate there against Nicara. 30 out here, the Eels from their own line. Kautonga's been busy in the game, really, Dean Alatau, and he's put down here in the tackle of Billy Burns, who was off the bench. Moses kicked to end the set from behind the 40. Goes through the air onto the chest of Molotalo in his 150th NRL game. Won't escape the clutches there of the edge of defence of Kelly and Bensony. Also in there was Williams, in fact. 30 out. Puru across here to Kale Iro. Scored a try last time these sides met, which was Magic Round last year. A long time ago, as I said, considering that some teams meet twice in the space of 6 weeks and the odd fixturing we see. They last met around nine a whole year and a half ago. Braley across here now for Haroti. Over halfway go the Sharks on their second last play. They get a set restart here, so quite late in the count. And now a full set inside Parramatta territory. It is with Oregon Kafusi. Played 70-odd games, the Parramatta Eels. Play at 30 out centre field. Braley comes on this short side now. Dashing away, Kale Iro. Got away from Mitch Moses. Wasn't so fortunate there in the oncoming traffic, which was Talon De Silva. Rolls it back now for Braley, 20 out. Burns off to Hazelton. Hits the deck in the tackle of Kautonga and Volkman. 15 out now for the Sharks. Their best look of the game so far. Hines off to Kafusi. He's within 5 now of the uprights, northern end of Western Sydney Stadium. Couple of tackles left in the set too, so the Eels are fits under pressure. Hines off here now to Nicara, wrapped up immediately by Sean Russell. Last play, Sharks. They keep going right-hand side. Hines pass across for Katoa, keeps it alive, and now spins back and plants it down. That was phenomenal. He was riding that eastern touchline, knew he had to chuck the ball up in the air, get back in the field of play and recover it, a la cricket in the outfield catch. Ash Klein here not convinced, and in fact, yeah, it's not going to be so for Sione Katoa, despite the best efforts. So with 17:50 left in the first half, it's still Eels 14, Sharks 0.
2: Yeah, I was interested to know what the explanation that was coming there from the referee. Although the touch shot stayed in.
1: Went forward from Kennedy.
2: Yeah, it was a forward pass pre that.
1: Yeah.
2: I don't know the rules around throwing the ball up in your in rugby league. Maybe MC's got a rule book in his pocket.
1: What do you reckon, MC?
0: I think it was for the initial pass.
2: Yeah, I know that, but if...

0: if it was allowed to go, I'm not sure if you can actually throw it to yourself, can you?
1: You can prevent it from going out. Yeah. I think that's okay.
2: So it's just like the cricketers on the boundary, long on, long off. Ball's been lost here by the Eels. The Sharks forced the error. That's the first error that the Eels have made in the game so far. And this will give the Sharks a scrum feed now, 20 metres out from that northern line. Seeing replays of that Sione Katoa effort there, but yeah, it was tipped on forward by Will Kennedy, which is why it came back. Parramatta 14, Cronulla Sutherland 0, with 16:50 left. In this first half, the base of the scrum, Brayley across to the aforementioned Katoa. Tackled there by Russell, 15 out. Brayley goes again, left-hand side now to Oregon Kafusi, to within 5 metres of the Eels line in front of the Peter Stirling stand here. Western Sydney Stadium. Brayley off to Hines. Inside ball, Hazelton runs straight there into Junior Barlaw, whose sin bin has expired. So it's back to 13 on 13. Brayley to his right now for Hines and shares it with Kennedy. Now Katoa has a far simpler assignment as he receives the ball out wide and goes in to plant the ball down far more conventionally. And the Sharks at last are in. 14-4, kick to come Cronulla with 16 left in the opening 40.
0: Yeah, well, the Eels get their player back on the field, but then they stripped the numbers pretty comfortably by the Sharks on their right-hand side. It's pretty simple stuff from under the post. They just shifted out right. A little play, drop one under, out the back, and then it's Will Kennedy who does a great job to draw in Adokar on the edge, get in behind him off his right foot, and he's able to throw a nice little pass around the corner to Katoa, who scores so many tries with these. That one was probably one of his easiest.
2: Touchline, Michael Carayannis.
1: Yeah, that was a good work there from the Cronulla Sharks. Will Kennedy's obviously had that earlier knee knock, but the Eels were able to keep the Sharks pointless when they were down to 12 players. Junior Barlaw back on the field and they conceded a try.
2: So Sione Katoa with his 14th try on the year. As I mentioned, he scored a couple of tries on the Gold Coast last week. Also had his 29th birthday, Sione Katoa. So here is Nico Hines, 25 metres out. And about 7 metres in from the eastern touchline. A busy Western Sydney Stadium. Not quite packed for Members' Day as they honour their fans in their last home game of the 26th campaign of the Eels. 14-4 with the Hines kick, make it 14-6. The Sharks close the gap with 14 and a half left to half time. 0467 920 222. Spriggy Dean MC, been listening all weekend to the footy. Sharks might get the electric Eels, the Savo. Have an awesome call. I'm pondering being 64 this weekend. Will you still need me, etc.? Derek and Anne from... We always need you, Derek and Anne from Howard in Queensland. Of course, the famous Paul McCartney song. 2 minutes of time wasting by Moses at the penalty kick. Need to go fully timed like basketball. Clock only goes whilst ball in play, says Mark. Thank you, Mark. Answer Levine across the ditch. Says, hi, Spriggy DNMC. Let's hope both these teams can put on another point-scoring spectacular. Always love my ABC Sport Footy family. Yes, indeed. Earlier in Auckland, across the ditch, speaking of that, the Warriors 46, the Newcastle Knights 32. And that despite the fact that the Knights had 12 players on the field after an early Jacob Safidi send-off, a shoulder charge onto Luke Laulalii. So that was pretty vicious as well. I think a holiday is coming his way. Newcastle have the bye next week as well, so the suspension only counts after that. Hazelton rolls it back here now for Brayley as the Sharks rumble upfield here on... play four. Now 40 out, Brayley. Short side left, now to Kennedy. Put down here in the tackle of Dylan Walker. Had the wrist injury, but he's back in the side this week for the Eels. Puru's kick to close the set onto Apatwidle, the Eels fullback this afternoon. He scored the first try of the game. Wrapped up here by four Sharks defenders in there first with Brayley and Hazelton. Shifted across the left-hand side. Adokar is too fast for Nicara. But Nicara tries again in concert there with Billy Burns. Play at 25 out here. The Eels on tackle three with a 14-6 lead and 13:40 left in the opening half here at Western Sydney Stadium. This is NRL Sunday on ABC Sport. Played here by Twidell, 35 out. The Eels here on tackle four. And now it will be the last. 40 metres out from their own line as De Silva fires it to the right for the kick of Moses. And it flies through the air onto the chest of Will Kennedy. And he brings the ball back here on the return toward that 20-metre line now. He gets over 20, in fact. And now he'll play it 25 out from his own line here. Hines fires the pass across now for their only try scorer so far in Katoa. 14-6 the scoreline. Katoa goes again. Bounced off De Silva. And now again here with Williams coming the other way. And a front on contact. The Walker stops him in his track. 35 out. Molotalo. Hit the line at speed here, the winger. Plays it five short of halfway. Tackle four Sharkies. Brayley across here now for Talakai. Over halfway he goes. And now Brayley up that short side now. Hines looking dangerous out there for the Eels defence as Hines now tackled out there by Russell. 30 out now. The pass comes to Peru. Up goes the kick on the last. Twiddle again launches through the air. Was he impeded there by Nicara? Rev says nothing doing. Para bring the ball away here and begin this set. 20 out from their own line. 14-6 their lead with 12 minutes left in the first half.
0: Yeah, the Sharks now trying to get a bit of joy when they're coming out of their own end. Just with some tip-on passes and some quick ruck speed. They're finding some space on the edges. So they're getting downfield quite easily. And the Eels have sort of gone into the shells a little bit.
2: 14-6 the scoreline here. Getting mixed responses from listeners as far as whether it's legal to throw the ball to yourself. Sione Katoa did to keep the ball alive on that far edge, albeit it did come from a forward tip-on, so it was called back anyway. Heels, though, share it right to left. Twiddle pass low there for Addo Carr. He's to the halfway line now. Weaves back on the inside of Hines, but he's run down from behind by Nicara. Play at five inside Sharks territory. From dummy half goes Twiddle. Runs straight into Billy Burns, and the ball's come loose here. We'll come back here for a penalty.
0: Yeah, it was broken down. It was six again called, and almost immediately the ball's ripped out by Billy Burns. So it's got to be a penalty to the Eels. Almost zero advantage taken from that six again. And yeah, they're picking them apart again down their left side, the Eels. They're looking to go to Adakar as much as possible, get the ball in his hand and use his pace.
2: Back to MC on the touchline.
1: Yeah, some more injury news for the Cronulla Sharks. Marini Hawarati has come from the field, that right centre spot, with either a rib or sternum issue. That's forced Britta Nicara to play right centre. Repeating, Adam Finnell, Blake still off after that MCL sprain to his knee.
2: Okay, thank you, Michael Carrianis. Here they come, left to right, the Eels with this new set off the back of the penalty. So 3-0 the penalty count early on the way of the home side. Scoreline 14-6, Parra's way here at Western Sydney Stadium. Moses off to Boltman. Here goes Katonga again. And three Sharks stop him. 20 out, 20 in, eastern side. Dummy half with Harrison Edwards. Come across to the right-hand side. And falling in the Hines tackle is Tiamcom Brown. So interchanges galore out there for the Eels. Barlaw offloads back here for Moses, who finds the line. Oh, well, dangerous are getting close, the Eels. And they score their third try of the game. So Mitch Moses, the skipper, goes over just to the right of the post. And now makes it 18-6. Kick to come Parramatta with 10 minutes left in the first half. NRL Sunday on ABC Sport with Premiership winner Dean Halitau.
0: Yeah, well, not that they needed any help getting into Cronulla's territory, the Eels, but they get the penalty, so they get deep on the attack again, and then it's pretty simple stuff. Just a little shift to their right. Junior Paulo with the strong carry. He turns around, as he can often do, as he gets the back into the defence. He spins around and gets an offload to Mitch Moses, who's going at pace once he sees that opportunity present itself. He gets into the backfield quite easily. He's only a couple of metres out from the line, and again, making the Sharks' defence look a little bit feeble as they're trying to shut down the Parramatta attack.
2: Touchline, Michael Carrianis.
1: Oh, yeah, it was a bit of an old-school hit and spin there from Junior Barlow. Hits the defensive line, turns, pops up, a beautiful pass to Mitch Moses. And the Eels deserve this lead. Whilst the Sharks have done well to wrestle back momentum, the Eels just got him again. The Sharks' first-up contact again has been poor.
2: Moses, 3 from 3 so far this afternoon. So he scores the try. And the ball sits on the tee here, 15 metres out and 20 in from the western side. So two conversions, one penalty so far to make it 20 points to 6 on the angle. And again, goes straight over. So 4 out of 4 for Mitch Moses, converting his own try. 8:40 left to halftime here at Western Sydney Stadium, where it is the Eels 20, the Sharks 6. Dave from Billy Nudgell has just clarified, When I'm 64 is actually a Beatles song. I said Paul McCartney. Paul sings it, but John, Paul, George and Ringo. Yeah, it's all of them. I get confused between... I don't confuse Wings and the Beatles, but Paul McCartney solo stuff. Is there Paul McCartney solo stuff?
0: Yeah, no, I think you're right. Yeah.
2: Well, some things I thought it was a solo. It's not. Yeah. It is a Beatles song. So I was sort of halfway there, or a quarter of the way there. Thank you, Dave. They better sign Junior. Seriously, says Mitch, of course, as a Para fan, referring to Junior Barlaw. So Sharks kick us back off here. 20 points to 6. The

0: Sharks have all the work to do here. There is Barlaw, who runs straight into Oregon Kafusi. And it will play it here. 11 out from that northern line here at Western Sydney Stadium. Brian Kelly, an exciting intercept early in the game to set up Will Benson's try. We'll roll it back here now for Edwards' dummy half. Across now, through hands to Dylan Walker. And now this time there is a penalty going their way for a high shot. This time I think Burns is the infringing player. And so the Eels will get now their fourth penalty of the game. 20 points to 6 is the scoreline here.
1: Yeah, there's been a few high tackles in this game from the Sharks in particular. They're just not dropping their body. It looks a little bit lazy. And again, you know, we've been harping on about their defence and how many metres they're conceding. But just those options to not bend the back, to put the shoulder in, but just to stand up and throw the arm up high. It's going to risk this sort of thing. And the penalty's been blown a few times.
0: Moses finds touch on the eastern side here for the Eels. And more possession here now for the Eels. It's been now 58% in this half of footy so far. This is NRL Sunday on ABC Sport. You're with Brett Sprigg alongside Dean Halitau and Michael Carayannis, Rugby League's best newsman. Here's Kautonga. The ball's come loose in the Hazelden tackle, and that will just be simply a Parramatta Eels error. And the ball goes straight back now to the Cronulla Sutherland Sharks near the halfway line. Back to MC on the touchline.
2: Yeah, they just let off the hook there. You just felt the Eels were coming again for some more points. They're full of confidence, and then, oh, they could have challenged that easy. There was a hand in that. If they challenged that, they would have won. Blatant strip of the ball.
0: Playing a long game, I reckon, with their review, maybe. Wait until later on for the challenge if the game's on the line. Because the Sharks are playing for a place in the top four, and they may well stay there, of course, with the Roosters and the Rabbitohs next week. And the Roosters look a far different prospect than they did a few weeks ago. Pass comes across here now for Talakai. It's Perth Bears bound next year. And Sifa Talakai will play it. 35 out here for the Sharks. Dummy half Brayley. Hazelton off here now for Kafusi. And Kafusi is collected. 28 shy of that northern line. Brayley across to Hazelton. Flat ball here now for Talakai. Falls here in the Barlaw and Edwards tackle. Inside Parra's red zone now. On second last play for the Sharks. A little show and go from Peru. And he's heaped back there by Jack Williams. 20 out, 20 in here. Last play for the Sharkies, who trail by a 14-point margin. Off a step to kick from Hines, that northwestern corner. Molotalo from behind. It fell to the breadbasket there of Kelly, and Pottle just knocks it dead. That was his best option. So that will be line dropout Parramatta, who lead 20 points to 6. 5:50 left in the half. Dean Halitau on ABC Sport.
1: Yeah, well, the Parramatta Eels are claiming that there was a hand in it from Ronaldo Molotalo. Just watching the replay, it looks like it's all Brian Kelly on the big screen. They're taking their time now, but referee Ashley Klein has said it has touched Ronaldo Molotalo, so they'll come back out for 20 minutes. Actually, was out in the field of play.
0: Yeah.
1: A scrum.
0: Yeah. So they'll have it there. The Parramatta Eels on that 10-metre line in the northwestern corner of Western Sydney Stadium.
1: Just off the back of his left hand there.
0: 5:40 left in bright sunshine here in Parramatta. And the Eels here with Brian Kelly, former Seagull and Titan, and recent 200-gamer. Cross it comes now for Bensony, among the try scorers so far. He's 30 out now for the Eels on tackle 2. Rolls it back now for Edwards. Jumps out of the ruck. Goes himself here. Breaks one tackle. Not so versus Hazelton and Brayley. Play it now 7 short of the halfway. Walker off the run now. On dummies. Goes back on into the Nicola. He's out in open space. Takes on Kennedy. Beats him. He's so pacey. He lost his footing. Kale Iro. And that is just superb there from Botman. He saw the opportunity. He burned 3 or 4 defenders on the way through and scores behind the posts. Party time in paradise. And they now take a 24-6 lead as we approach halftime. Kick to come. We're still 4:45 from the halftime break. Eels 24, Sharks 6.
1: Oh, that was superb from Ronald Volkman. It was simple stuff. He just goes out to his left. He's got a couple of players dropping under him, so it holds up the inside defence there of the Cronulla Sharks, but the pace once he shows on the outside to get through that front line, he accelerates hard, and then the cover coming across and Will Kennedy, he's a great defensive fullback, Will Kennedy, but he's got not much he can do when Ronald comes off his left foot, cuts back to the inside and keeps that pace going. You mentioned Calera, he gets tripped up as well as Nico Hines, but you know, they've got great work from Volkman, individual brilliance.
0: Back to MC on the touchline.
2: Individual brilliance, all right, that's one of the great solo tries.

0: of this year. And this is coming from a guy who doesn't have a contract for next year, unsettled at the moment, no deal on the table for Ronald Volkman. And you sit there and you look at what he can do. It's amazing, given the value that he's asking for in terms of his asking price, that he can't close out a deal. I know the Eels are looking to retain him now, but that's going to mean Joash Papali moves on. So they're trying to work out a way to keep him in their ranks, because he's a first grader. They've got Jerome Luai arriving next year, but he's a perfect foil to Moses and Luai.
1: And he's kept Pezzett in the reserves this year as well. Times Ronald Volkman, so went back for most of the year. So he scores a fantastic solo try here at the end of the ground. Here's Moses from directly in front to make it 26-6. So it started as a scare for the Sharks early on. Now looks more and more frightening. Eels have a 20-point buffer on the Sharks. So it's 13th versus 5th. The Eels have the reverse form line, Dino, of the Sharks. Sharks have 14 wins, 8 losses. Eels, 8-14. And this has been an absolute boil over so far as we approach half time.
2: Yeah, well, they've come with a really good attitude and just the energy that they're playing with. Again, the left-hand side attack, the right defence of the Sharks is where all the joy is at the moment for the Eels. So why wouldn't they keep going there?
1: So the Sharks will kick off here. Gear steward says Moses is parting Cronulla's beach. Yeah, he did score a try a short time ago, Moses. 26-6, the scoreline here as the Eels get the footy back and Junior Barlow hits it up there off Kafusi. And a couple of others play it, 5 out from his own line. This yardage set now for the Eels, the set after points. Chucked back here by Kelly. Looks out fortuitously here now for Moses. He's got some run going, his ankle tap down there. And that was proven effective down there by Kafusi. And now Moses still down and slugging up as players come in to remonstrate and his jersey's being grabbed.
2: There's not much in there. Like, yeah. He's on the ground and Ronaldo Mulitalo drops on him pretty heavy. And there was an exception taken by Jack Williams, I think it was. But there's nothing doing from Mitch Moses. He took a while to get up, but it would have hurt. It's pretty much just play the ball, which is what Ash Klein is letting him do.
1: Talakai came across first, then it was Kafusi who got him, and then Mulitalo does, just slam into the back of him. He's on the ground, lying prostrate there.
2: And now he's might, he might
1: have a listen. Where's the ref?
2: It's on report.
1: On report, Mulitalo.
2: Must have been some contact with the back of the head. I retract my previous words.
1: So we've had a chat there to Blake Braley as well, who's Ashley Klein, just clarifying the situation there for Mulitalo. On report, and they remain 20 points in deficit here, the Sharks. So the Eels 26, Ronaldo Sutherland 6 with 2:20 left. Another penalty goes their way. So the penalty count in the game so far, that'll be now be 5-0. There have been a total of what? 4 set restarts to 3, the Sharks' way, for what it's worth, but it's been all one-way traffic, or thereabouts, as far as the scoring goes. All, but mostly. As it is, 26-6. Here's Barlow. He's put down now. 5 inside Sharks' territory. Edwards across now. Strong post-contact run from Tiankum Brown. 35 out for the Parramatta Eels. Comes across here now again. Moses receives it. Dummies the ball here. Wide to Kelly, who lost it behind him. And it was sort of, did come forward as he went to sort of regather. So it will be a Shark scrum feed here. 30 out from that southern end. Michael Carrianis, a slight reprieve for the Sharks, who are in real trouble here as we approach half time.
0: Yeah, they're out on the feet, the Sharks, at the moment. Mitch Moses just saw the opportunity, saw a half gap, and then realised that the Cronulla Sharks defenders were short on the outside, but just pushed that pass. He just wasn't in a great position to nail that ball.
1: So despite the fact as well that Junior Barlow was sin-binned after 10 minutes for a hip drop on Adenfanil Blake. It's injury concern there for the Sharks as well. So more than that at half-time as Mulitalo plays it 40 out now for Cronulla Sutherland. Teague Wilton carries it into the defensive line where Walker and Barlow are waiting. 40 out middle of the park. Talakai dummies and stands in the tackle of Tiankum Brown on halfway here for Cronulla Sutherland. 26-6 is Parra's lead. 55 seconds left to half-time. There's Oregon Kafusi. Offloads for Braley. Off to Hines here on tackle 4. Still alive now, the Sharks. And now Nicarai slammed to the turf down there by Dylan Walker. 35 out, 20 in eastern side. Braley across to Hazelton. Peru through the gap here now for Wilton. Holds the footy here. Last play, Sharks 30 out. Braley comes short side left. Up goes the kick from it by Peru to the corner. Twaddle will launch and now brings it down. He was tunnelled there by his own teammate. He was just sort of riding the back of one of his teammates out there and comes down very heavily. Twaddle as the ball comes over the western touchline. So that will be a scrum feed for the Sharks. They'll want to get play going here as soon as they can, as ref Ash Klein blows time off with 15 seconds left.
2: It was pretty dramatic, that, wasn't it? It was. You're right, he was over the back of Brian Kelly. Twidell comes up with the arrow, lands flat on his back from a great height.
1: Looks like an AFL specky mark.
2: Yeah, he's up to his feet, fortunately, the Eels fullback. So the Sharks, a bit of a chance here with only 15 seconds remaining.
1: So game clock inside the scrum clock. They waste no time. Whaley across to Hines, and now Kennedy. They shift at the right here for the steal. Nikora, run down by Russell. Flick pass, untidy there for Katoa. Keeps it alive now for Kennedy. 3 seconds left in the half of Billy Hazelton now is wrapped up by Barlaw. Raf Ash Klein says penalty here for the Sharks for the Eels offside. So 26 points to 6, but there's a chance here for more points after the halftime hooter for Cronulla Sutherland.
2: Yeah, well, interesting to see what they're going to take the 2 points here. So
1: their first penalty of the game, mind you.
2: Yeah, it'll take them to 8 points, which is at three converted tries. So interesting decision from the Sharks, but they'll go into the break with an extra 2 points on their scoreboard.
1: Let's get back to Michael Carayannis on the touchline.
0: Yeah, no issue for me for going for the 2 points instead of trying to force a miracle play when they've really struggled to find some points for the Cronulla Sharks. So regroup at the halftime break and we'll get an injury assessment. So Adam Finnell-Blake did a bit of a fitness test before the halftime break. And look, he ran freely, to be honest. So it's just a matter if they're going to risk him or not. As we said, it's not a long-term injury or anything like that. With the finals around the corner, it's up to them to see if they're going to take the risk on that little medial strain.
1: Here's Nico Hines directly in front. Had some late points in this first half after the hooter, and he does just that, Nico Hines. So 2 from 2 for him so far this afternoon. 1 conversion and 1 penalty. Alas, it remains Parramatta Eels 26, Cronulla Sutherland Sharks 8. Halftime here at Western Sydney Stadium. So 4 tries to 1. Appa Twidell scored in the first, I think it was 90 seconds. It was off the back of the first set of the game, then the set restart. So Appa Twidell scored the first try after a Sean Russell offload. Will Benson off the back of a fantastic intercept and run there from Brian Kelly in the 5th minute. And Mitch Moses in the 29th. And Ronald Volkman, a fantastic solo try in the 34th minute for the Parramatta Eels. Mitch Moses, 4 conversions, 1 penalty, 5 out of 5. Junior Barlaw was sin bin and placed on report for a hip drop tackle on Adam Finnell-Blake. The Sharks' only try was midway through that opening half in the 23rd minute for Sione Katoa. Nico Hines converting that and the penalty goal a short time ago, 26-8, the halftime scoreline. Dean Halitau, your summation to the halftime break.
2: I mean, this is an obvious one, but we've seen this over the course of the weekend. Spriggy, and that's a team that's got the better possession, is generally scoring lots of points. And the Eels, I should say, have done that in this game. Obviously, the opening try helps things because it gives you so much confidence. It leaves the opposition shell-shocked, which is what we've seen from the Sharks. But their edge defence is just sort of leaking. Soft metres, line breaks. There's been 5 line breaks to the Parramatta Eels. And particularly the right side defence for the Sharks. They're not in sync. They're not working together. And they're coming up with a lot of misses and ineffective tackles, offloads into clean line breaks. The Ronald Volkman try is one of the best individual tries you'll see all season, just to gas the opposition through a bit of structure, a bit of set play down a shortish side, and then to get into the backfield and show the pace and footwork that he did. It was great for his home crowd. And, yeah, it's a really good, positive energy effort from the Eels in that first half. The Sharks just looked like they missed the kick quite a bit, obviously, the try in the first set of the game, but also just their intensity in defence. They're not getting off the line quick, they're not stinging when they tackle, and they're not working together. So that's probably an easy one for the coach to look at half-time.
1: By the way, 3 reports made. Carol Iro had the high shot, as did Mulatalo, I want to say. He was also on report in that first half, and Junior Barlaw.
2: That was Mitch Moses on the ground, that one.
1: That's, yes, Mulatalo was the one where he came in, and yes, that's right. So that was different to the Carol Iro high shot, and Junior Barlaw on report, and Sinbin for his hip drop on Adam Finnell-Blake. Anything more from you, Michael, or we get to you after the break and the injury update?
0: Well, whatever you like, mate. You tell me.
1: AFLW scores?
0: See ya.
1: Thanks, Michael. AFLW last quarter. Geelong 58 leads Gold Coast 50 and Hawthorn 54 leads Collingwood 26. Other rugby league, Queensland Cup second half. Brisbane Tigers 28. Now lead winner Manly, the Seagulls 24. And earlier at Mount Smart Stadium, 14 tries all up. A 12-man Newcastle with the Jacob Safidi send-off for an awful shoulder charge. But the Warriors held on to win 46-32, and they take top spot for now on the NRL ladder. It's they and Penrith finishing in that Quinella, just a matter of the order, with around 27 still to come. 26-8, the halftime score here. The Eels lead the Sharks. We'll preview the NRLW shortly. Right now, it's time for ABC News.
3: Hello, this is ABC News with David Rollins. There are reports that people attempting to return to their homes in flood-stricken areas of Nepal can't even find the place where their house used to be. It comes as the death toll in Nepal and Tibet approaches at least 750, with around 3,000 missing, including 42 Australians. A warning, this report from Rachel Clayton in a disaster relief shelter in Nepal contains distressing details.
4: For people here who survived the flood, there is little left behind. Many arrived with just the clothes on their backs and the memories of devastation. This teenager says she's struggling to sleep because she lost her friend.
5: It's difficult to sleep. It's so congested. There are lots of people here and I miss my friends. I saw people get washed away, so it's difficult to sleep.
4: NGOs here tell us that family tracing is underway. There are social workers trying to find extended family for the children that turned up here alone.
3: The Western Australian Premier, Roger Cook, says he recognises the need for all politicians to stay in touch with the communities they represent. It comes as the Labor Party concedes defeat in the Secret Harbour by-election, with One Nation candidate Luke Hertigen set to become the party's first representative in WA's lower house of parliament. Mr Cook says there are lessons to be learned from the loss of what had been considered a safe Labor seat.
6: We know now more than ever, members of parliament have to stay connected to their community, have to reflect the concerns of their community. And I'm sure every politician, state, federal, Western Australian or elsewhere in the country, continues to reflect on that.
3: The WA leader of One Nation, Ron Caddies, says that Mr Cook's leadership could be at risk in the wake of Labor's defeat.
7: Roger Cook's time's probably done. I reckon there's people with the knives in the background now looking to push him out. You've got Amber Jade Sanderson and Rita Safiotti, who are both trying to get the leadership back when he took over from Mark McGowan. I wouldn't be surprised if they're not there now, scheming, trying to work out which one of them are going to be leader.
3: A former prisoner says more support programs need to be offered to Tasmanian inmates in order to teach them skills to avoid reoffending. Tasmania has one of the highest recidivism rates in Australia, with nearly half of all prisoners ending up back behind bars within 2 years of their release. With the help of a mentorship program, convicted drug trafficker Shannon Purcell is on his longest run without reoffending in years, at about 18 months. He says that before the program, the stresses of normal life often pushed him to old habits, resulting in him spending 2 decades in and out of prison.
8: It's been, you know, probably the best thing to happen to me, because I didn't really know how to communicate people, in a sense, not only with people but with my kids and the mother of my kids and stuff like that. So it's done me a lot.
3: A spokesperson for the state government said a range of programs were offered to prisoners in custody and most receive ongoing support following their release. The Victorian government will delay 3-level crossing removals in Melbourne's southeast by a year in order to help fund major road repairs across the state. The $352 million road blitz announced today will double the number of potholes fixed this financial year to 500,000. The government says works will start immediately with the Geelong Ring Road, Western Highway, Calder Highway, Princes Highway and regional roads prioritised. However, the opposition's Brad Batten says Labor has had plenty of time to fix the state's roads.
9: 5 minutes before an election and all of a sudden Ben Carroll has found there's potholes in Victoria. And now he's come out with a small patch fix for a major problem here in Victoria.
3: The Coalition has already revealed its $5 billion four-year plan to fix 1 million potholes. Returning overseas, and the No camp is slightly ahead in partial results from Iceland's referendum on whether to resume talks on joining the European Union. Iceland's national broadcaster says with more than 150,000 ballots counted of an eligible 270,000, the vote against restarting negotiations is leading 50.1% over 49.9% in favour. The full result is not expected until later today, as a complex operation continues to bring ballots from towns and rural polling stations by plane, boat and car. To sport, and the Brisbane Lions have fallen to their heaviest ever AFLW defeat, going down by 56 points to Melbourne at Casey Fields in Melbourne. Riley Wallace-Spoon kicked 3 goals and Olivia Purcell finished with 31 disposals as the Demons continue their winning start to the season with the 14-5-89 to 4-9-33 triumph. ABC News.
10: The widespread devastation in Nepal following catastrophic flash flooding has washed away villages and destroyed critical infrastructure. The death toll continues to rise while search and rescue teams work tirelessly to locate the hundreds missing. People are in urgent need of shelter, food, clean water and basic supplies. The ABC is supporting the Emergency Action Alliance and has launched the Nepal Flood Disaster Appeal. 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
9: Faulkman pumps and now goes to Twiddle. Run down from behind by Nicho Hynes out in that northeastern corner of the ground. And here they go as Twiddle gets the ball back. It was a nice little feedback by Sean Russell and Twiddle scores the try. And now Peru cut out ball. Picked up here by Brian Kelly. Parra's away. He's over halfway, Kelly. Kennedy comes across. He dummies the pass for Moses and bounced off one tackle there. He's still going, Kelly. Feeds it back now on the blind side to Bensony. Bensony bounced off Hynes and Bensony will go in to score the try. Parramatta score again. Whaley to his right now for Hynes and shares it with Kennedy. Now Katoa has a far simpler assignment as he receives the ball out wide and goes in to plant the ball down far more conventionally, and the Sharks at last are in. Barlaw offloads back here for Moses, who finds the line. Oh, the Daggers are getting close, the Eels, and they score their third try of the game. So Mitch Moses, the skipper, goes over. Walker off the run now, Bottom dummies, goes back around to the Mikra. He's out in open space, takes on Kennedy, beats him. He's so pacey, he lost his footing, Kale Iro. And that is just superb there from Bottom. He saw the opportunity. He burned 3 or 4 defenders on the way through and scores behind the post.
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9: Half time here at Western Sydney Stadium, where the Eels 26 lead the Sharks 8. And this is the last game of NRL Round 26. But of course, the fun continues as we conclude NRLW Round 9 at Campbelltown Stadium, where the Tigers host the Bulldogs next up. You'll hear that on local radio throughout Queensland, New South Wales and ACT as per usual on a Sunday evening. And that's where we find Declan Byrne. Declan.
13: Thank you, Spriggy. Yes, it's been a complete turnaround this year for the Tigers, who, coming into 2026, they had 5 wins in 3 years, but a new coach, some experience, new faces, and a lot of belief has the West Tigers sitting 3rd on the ladder with 6 wins, more wins in 8 weeks than the last 3 years. So they meet today at Campbelltown against the Canterbury Bankstown Bulldogs, who have been unpredictable this year. They're coming off their worst loss in a couple of years in the NRLW, going down to the Raiders last week, 48-4. So Tigers enter this weekend in 3rd position. If they win, they will lock in finals for their first ever time. They'll go up to 3rd. The Bulldogs are in 8th, still a chance to make finals. So we'll see what happens today. The sun is still shining, 20 degrees here in Campbelltown. Sun's still on about half the ground. No team changes for the Tigers in the last 24 hours. So the team named on Tuesday will run out. Tara Reinke into the team. Kayla Henderson is out. The Bulldogs, though, they've lost their leading try scorer in Bulldogs W history. So Liz McGregor is out. Samina Lokotui, she shifts to the wing. And Monica Tangawai comes into the centres from the reserves. Evelyn Roberts back from a shoulder injury as well. The ref is Luke Salden, the bunker Casey Badger, and alongside me tonight, first up, Cronulla fullback Jada Taylor. How you doing?
14: Oh, not too bad, considering another loss this week for us. Excited to watch someone else play footy and some girls bash each other out here, and I can sit up here in the nice warmth of the box.
13: You've got a smile on your face, which is admirable, because it's been a tough season. What are you thinking today? Tigers v Bulldogs, as I said, Tigers, if they win, will lock in their first ever finals appearance. So what do you think is going to go down?
14: Yeah, to be honest, I think the Tigers look really good at the moment and I think they've got a lot to play for. Like you said, locking in that finals for the first ever time in their history is something they'll be looking to do today. And I think the form that Racine McGregor's been in, the form that Shaylee Bent's been in, I think today, if they can start fast, they'll run away with it.
13: And rounding out our trio, we've got Parramatta Eels player, Cook Island Moana player, Kiana Takarangi. Kiana, welcome. Thanks for joining us as always.
15: Thanks, good to be here with you both.
13: Better result for you today compared to Jada.
15: Yes, we had a good win, which was good. Unfortunately, we won't make finals though. So, a couple more weeks of training with our NRLW squad and then we'll be done for the year.
13: So we did the Tigers-Roosters game back in round four. And they went down to the Roosters, the Tigers, but they were pretty gallant in defeat. What do you think has gone so well for them this year?
15: Yeah, I think we spoke about the experience that they have within the team now. Racine, like Jada just mentioned, she's been unreal. Holly Wheeler's been very good for them. I think having Kezia up last week back was very good as well. And Shaylee Benn as well, another one who's been in great form. So it's good to just see them building confidence. They've got four really great wins, I think, since that last game that we called together, where they lost against the Broncos, lost against the Roosters. So they've obviously learned a lot from those two games and, looking forward to seeing them play tonight.
13: Jada, what about the Bulldogs? Where do you see their big strike weapon?
14: Yeah, I think Ash Quinlan is a superstar. I think, obviously, Taylor Preston, she's someone who can straighten up a team. And then when you've got, you know, your other half who's able to rip long balls like she does, I think that's also, awesome for them. As you said, Liz McGregor out. Not great for them, but Lokatui, she scored a couple of tries against the Sharks and in two back-to-back years. So I think she's a superstar, and if they can get balls to their OBs, they might be a chance today. But I see the Tigers running away with it.
13: All right. Tigers v Bulldogs. Campbelltown Stadium right after you guys finish there. Back to you, Spriggy.
16: See you next hour. Thank you, guys. Can't wait for that to close out our weekend of footy here on ABC Sport. Teams back out here at Western Sydney Stadium. The Parramatta Eels lead 26-8. Mokanoa Sutherland Sharks, you're with Brett Sprigg alongside Dean Halitau and Michael Carayannis. Just by the way, full-time in the Queensland Cup. When a Manly have lost to Brisbane Tigers, the Tigers win that 28-24 over the Seagulls. AFLW full-time, Hawthorn 54, Collingwood 26. And last quarter, Geelong 64 leads Gold Coast 51. Make it 57 now in the AFLW. Back underway here at Western Sydney Stadium, and it's off at the back here from the Sharks on the hit up. Kafusi trying to find Brayley. It's picked up here now by Tim Combrown, who goes into the in-goal area. A frantic start in the opening seconds of the second half, and there's no one convinced here of a grounding, least of all referee Ashley Klein. And Liam Kennedy in the bunker. Brayley just snatched at that offload coming from Oregon Kafusi.
17: Oh, it's a knock-on. Was it a knock-on?
16: Yeah, that's knocked a knock-on. Then by Tim.
18: The Combrowns. Parramatta player knocks the ball on him trying to pick up the ball. The first infringement is
16: at least it will be a scrum feed here, though, for the Eels. 10 out from Cronulla's line in Halitau. Welcome back.
19: I was just thinking, could we see Eels try at the start of both halves? I don't know how often that's happened.
16: Tell you what, did you see the Brisbane Broncos NRLW try earlier here today? And that was in the first 30 seconds. Eels spilled the kickoff, and Jada Ferguson scored inside the opening 40 seconds in the first set of the game. It wasn't the first tackle, but the very first set of the game. 26-8, down to Michael Carayannis very shortly for an update from the Sheds. Here comes Edwards at the base of the scrum. Off here now to Benson. He catch and charge into the wall of Sharks defence. Five out right-hand side. This game's just about done. Set restart for the Eels. They can score here. The Sharks will feel demoralised at the start of this second half at Western Sydney Stadium. There's Barlaw, stands in the tackle of Nicara. Edwards fires it back left-hand side for Moses. Now Volkman onto Twidell, cut-out ball out of the car. He's taken over the Western touchline by Sione Katoa deep in the corner. It remains Eels 26, Sharks 8, down to MC on the touchline.
0: Yeah, good tackle there from Sione Katoa. You guys have been so nice to Oregon Kafusi. That was absolutely brain-dead first play off the kickoff. You're trying to throw a miracle offload to Blake Brayley, who's in no position to catch the ball. So they got off there. Because as you said, Spriggy, if they score there, it's game over. Just an injury update on the Cronulla Sharks. Adam Fanuel Blake, again, it's that knee. I was speaking to Cronulla Sharks officials just then. They're not concerned that it's long-term. Not certain that he'll be back. He's got some strapping on that knee. He's been going up and down his paces. Look, I think if it was a finals game, he'd be back on the field, right? And then you got Marini Hirotti, who's got that rib issue. He's got it the needled at half-time and bandaged as well. So he just went and did some defensive work. So again, same sort of thing. Like, I think at a pinch, he could come back on. They're not concerned about it being long-term.
16: Thanks, Michael. Here's Hazelton on tackle four here now for the Sharks. And he's tackled by Junior Barlaw. 6 metres short of halfway. Hines fires the pass across for Kafusi. Tackled here by Edwards.
1: Still inside their own half here, the Sharks. His first receiver is Hines. His kick to end the set goes down to find out the twaddle on that 10-metre line now for the Parramatta Eels, who lead 26 points to 8. And we've now played 2 minutes in this second half. NRL Sunday on ABC Sport with Brett Sprigg alongside Ian Hallowatow and Michael Carrianis. Josh Adokar on the centre field rumble here now for the Eels. 25 out. Pass comes across from Edwards dummy half to Brian Kelly. 30 out and 20 in. Tackle 3 now, make it 4 for the Eels. Bensony lost his strides here as he gets the offload back now to Edwards. And now Walker takes a couple of tacklers with him to the halfway line. Rolls it back now. Edwards fires it left to Volkman. Dummies. Tries to swoop back on the inside there, but he's met by Peru, Hines, and also Nicola. 40 out, 20 in from the Sharks line. Eels on last play as they close out their attacking set. Kick from Moses goes up now. Kennedy lets it bounce. Comes off his shins. He bounds onto it now, Kennedy, and has no option to receive that ball, so runs straight into Edwards, 40 out.
2: Yeah, really smart play there from Kennedy, because he was in an awkward spot where he wasn't quite sure if he went for the ball or not, if it was going to be an error, so he just lets it bounce, uses his body to trap it, and then comes up with the possession.
1: 3.5 minutes played in the second half here at Western Sydney Stadium, and there is Teague Wilton. Speaking of players and contracts, he's one of the guys who MC might say is a November 1 guy, free to negotiate with clubs for a deal beyond next year. But I think the Sharks would think that re-signing him is a priority. Here is Kafusi. Tackled here by a couple of defenders. Barlow among them. 30 out center field here. The Sharks are on the attack with this kick from Peru. Down towards that southeastern corner. It's good by Twyla Leingol. And then dived on by his teammate Brian Kelly. They force a goal line dropout. So they at least withstand that last little bit there from the Sharks, but Twaddle could have been very posse there for the fullback.
2: Yeah, well, he sat down to try and catch the ball almost on the ground, trying to avoid the contact and the contest. So he probably didn't want the collision at the same time he catches the ball, but instead it's just an awkward way to catch it, and it spills into the in-goal, as you say.
1: So the Eels with Mitch Moses, and that line dropout goes 42 on the fly. It'll bounce out in front of Blake Braley. Sends it across now to Tom Hazelton. He's lost the headband, Hazelton. He's got the big bald melon, of course, which is part of his cult status. 40 out from that southern line. Comes across here now for the Sharks, and Cale Iro stands front on there with Tiamkin Brown. Now here's Kafusi on tackle 3. Met 30 out from Parramatta's line. Braley across to his left now again. Peru flat ball to Hazelton. He's inside that Parramatta red zone here with a couple of tackles left in the set. And the Sharks still trail by an 18-point buffer. Wilton receives the inside ball from Kennedy. Put down there by Kautonga. Play it. 13 out now, the Sharks. Braley across to his right now for Hines. Sends his bomb back to the corner. And up goes Molotalo. It's been lost now. Down there by the Sharks. So it did come forward on that last little effort from Cale Iro, and that will give the ball back to the Eels on the 10-metre line in that southeastern corner of Western Sydney Stadium, where the Eels 26 lead the Sharks 8. Back to Michael Carrianis on the touchline.
0: A little bit better from the Cronulla Sharks in terms of all of their finishes to their sets, but again, in that they had a great opportunity there to throw something at the Eels, and the Eels just didn't look troubled whatsoever during that whole attacking set.
1: 6 minutes played, second half here, NRL Sunday on ABC Sport. Off to Tigers Bulldog, NRLW, to close the weekend of footy here with Declan Byrne, Jada Taylor and Keanu Takarangi. So looking forward to that. 25 out here. Edwards off to the right-hand side. Barlaw. And now back for Williams. Cale Iro drags him back in concert with a couple of teammates as well. So 20 out from their own line here, the Eels. 20 in from the eastern side as the former Shark Williams runs into Billy Burns. Stands in the tackle. Now play at 30 out. It's last play on this yardage set. So Moses just kicks him well clear of dodge there. Down to the opposing 20-metre line, which is where Will Kennedy is stationed. And he tried to find a gap there between Kautonga and Russell, and it closed quickly. 30 out, 20 in. Hines, as the Sharks bring it away in attack. Sione Katoa, no real gain for him on tackle 2. Hines, from dummy half, the left-hand side, Molotalo, slung to ground down there by Harrison Edwards. Braley explodes away from dummy half. Pass comes wide from Hines, off to Cale Iro. Lots open space now, and he's run down. A great chase out there on that far side by Bensony.
16: Only slowed Eero down, though. So he's 17 away from Parra's line. Wilton to Hines. Low ball kept alive here now for Burns. Offloads back to Hazelton. The Sharks must take every opportunity in this game, as Nicola. Now, they can't get through Sean Russell and co. 12 out, right-hand side of the post. Last play, Sharks. They run the ball initially. Now the kick from Peru. Up it goes.

0: sunshine still apparent from beyond the stadium, but all of Western Sydney Stadium, the arena, is in the shadows. Altman across here now. Bensony off to Kelly, up that right-hand side, and he's just stopped there by Hazelton. Five short of the halfway. On last now for the Parramatta Eels. Long crossfield kick from Mitch Moses. Taken by Sione Katoa. And he returns that kick up over the 20-metre line for Cronulla Sutherland. He'll play at 25 out from his own line. Hines again wastes no time. Talakai. So they've used Talakai, Burns, Kafusi, Hazelton off the bench. The Sharks. That's the 17 players they've used tonight. 6 metres shy of the halfway. Brayley off here for Billy Burns. And he makes ground inside Parramatta's half. This is second last. Dummy half, Brayley. Inside ball comes from Puru to Nikora. When his origin debut for Queensland this year, Britton Nikora. Brayley back to left now for hit by Puru. Up goes his kick. And called for out there on that far side by Bensony. Offload comes now to Twidell. Collared by Nikora. And Peru makes sure of it. 22 out from their own line here, the Eels. Played by the fullback Twidell. Moses dummy half to Adokar. Here goes the Fox. And he makes a few steps over the Fox before he's put down in the tackle on that edge. Out there by Britton Nikora. Play rolls on through centre field. The Eels here on tackle four. Edwards to the right-hand side. Walker dummies. Takes the tackle of Hazelton as he steps towards halfway. Played now 10 minutes in this second half at Western Sydney Stadium. Eels 26, Sharks 8. The scoreline. You're with Brett Sprigg alongside Dean Halotau and Michael Carayannis for the final game of NRL round 26. Edwards to his left now. Up goes the kick from Volkman. Feet planted by Katoa, takes the catch, swings it across now for Kennedy. He explodes away to the 30, the 40 takes on Volkman. Volkman gets him on that left edge, Eels defence. Good return though for Will Kennedy. Rolls it back for Hines. Katoa, the winger, dummies in centre field. Shrugs one tackle, gets to halfway, but he's now met there by Russell. Rolls it back for Bradley. Tackle three now for the Sharks. Inside Eels territory. Now a set restart as well. So Eels keep a 26-8 lead. That was the halftime score and no change since then. Hines, low ball for Kennedy. McInnes straightens his run in to Tiemcom Brown and also Walker. Play at 35 out. Left-hand side now for Hazelton. And around the legs, he was taken by Walker. Up top, Edwards. 25 out now, the Sharks. Deep in Eels territory. There is Adenfanua Blake back out there. So that's big news for the Sharks off the back of that earlier knee issue, which MC mentioned. Bradley from dummy half. She has it left now. Hazelton inside ball to Nico Hines. Gets rid of Williams. Back to Hazelton. This is second last play for the Sharks. And he surrenders, says the big fella, Hazelton. He'll play it 8 metres out, left-hand side of the sticks. Sharks trail by 18 points. Comes to Hines, off to Wilton. Great tackle made out there by Will Bensony. Oh, the crowd love this, don't they, MC? We've seen great tries, great defence as well. Eels 26, Sharks 8.
1: Yeah, so they should love it. They've had a lot to cheer about at Parramatta Stadium here, the Eels faithful. But enjoying this last home game just on Adam Fanuel Blake. Obviously returned, and straight away you saw his first carry. He took the markers out of play with his quick play. Well, that allowed Blake Raley a little bit of freedom to get out there and create an opportunity. Just for the Eels, Ryder Talangi, the younger brother of Blaze Talangi, who made his debut for the Eels and now is at Parramatta, has just come onto the field.
0: Great stuff. There he is, number 15. Thank you, Michael. He's a forward as well, so not like Blaze, but certainly big raps on Ryder Talangi. So here he is as the Eels have the footy in attack. It's last play on halfway. Edwards, short side right to the Moses kick. Spins through the air. Sets a task on that far wing for Will Kennedy. And Kennedy now in the bright, what do you call that? Like a coral? A fluorescent coral, sort of the pinky orange right there for Will Kennedy.
2: Oh, yes. Yeah,
0: there we go.
2: Accurate.
0: Here we go. I'm disturbing you, sorry. Well, Otalo plays at 30 out. Here they come to the right hand side. I think I always do. Kennedy dummies here. Gets over the 40-metre line there. Tackle made by Ryder Talangi. So there we go. Flat ball finds Hines on tackle four. Wide now for Nikora up the right edge. Who wants him in defence? Adokar wraps the arms around Britton Nikora. He'll play at 30 out from that southern line now, which the Eels are defending. Dummy half Talakai to Hines and now Adenfanua Blake. Again, fends off Kautonga. Eventually, Adenfanua Blake will play at 25 away from the Eels.

0: Line comes to Hines. Couple of steps and a careful kick goes up. It'll land about 10 metres out. Allowed to bounce out there by Molotalo. Taps it back there for an opponent, Twiddle. And the Eels will start their next set about 5 metres out from their own line, deep in that southeastern corner of Western Sydney Stadium. Still the Eels 26, the Sharks 8, NRL Sunday on ABC Sport.
1: Even for the Sharks, those 50-50 sort of high kicks where you've got a contest between two players, they aren't even looking convincing in those. It was left to bounce by the Eels, and Ronaldo jumped up, tried to bat it back with one hand. He missed the first attempt, and then the second one just lands straight in the lap of the Parramatta Eels afterwards.
0: Second half is 14 minutes old here at Western Sydney Stadium. Played there, the Eels and Sean Russell. It's already play four in this yardage set. They're only 30 out from their own line. Roll back here by Moretti, the ball carrier. Moses skips away here, shares it with Williams, almost makes the break. They've got some great defence there from Wilton and also Iro. Short side right as Edwards finds Moses. The chip and chase from the Parramatta skipper. And again, fielded down there by the Cronulla Sutherland Sharks. And Peru will play at 30 out from his own line. So end-to-end stuff in this second half, but the Sharks have to overcome an 18-point deficit. 26-8 the halftime score. And as I said, no change to the scoreboard since then. Here is Cale Illo. Scored a try last time these sides met back in Magic Round 2025. A long time ago now. May of last year. Talakai gets free of Sean Russell. Russell tries to get on set for Talakai. Talakai eventually does play at five short of the halfway. Braley links up quickly with Hines. He bounced off Talangi. Back here again now, McInnes. McInnes. The right edge here for Katoa. Addo Carr meets in front on and gets the better of him. Just forces him into the turf here at Western Sydney Stadium. 15 gone, 25 left in this second half. Eels 26, Sharks 8. Up goes the bomb from Nicho Hines. And again, falls out there for the... almost at the Titans there. Brian Kelly, of course, did play for the Titans. For the Eels, he is now up the right-hand side. They go, Parramatta Eels are now carried back. Carrying the ball is Will Bensony. By Katoa. Williams gains half a dozen here on play three. Another yardage set. 25 out, 20 in from the eastern side. Twiddle gets involved here, the fullback. No real gain for him, though. 35 out from their own line. And on this second last play, the inside ball finds its way back to Ryder Talangi. Stands in a three-man tackle. Play it now five short of halfway. Edwards off to the right now for the Moses kick. And it's just sort of rinse and repeat here for both sides in this second half. But Parramatta lead here, Dean Halitau, 26 points to 8 still.
1: Yeah, Harrison Edwards is doing a good job as the substitute hooker. He's been that way all year, coming on and filling a role. He's the tallest hooker I think I've seen. He's usually a back rower or can play in the middle. So great service out of dummy half and very busy defensively.
0: 22 out from their own line here, the Sharks on tackle 3. So trying to get somewhere in this guard. He said here is Wilton. Met front on by Williams. Play at 30 out. Peru dummy half. Off now to Cam McInnes, who of course is also approaching the end of his NRL career. Off to the York Knights next year in the UK. 40 out. Kick comes from Braley behind the 40. Waddle will chase it back here. It'll bounce back over the fullback's head. So he's back in the field of play here and got away from Talakai. And now picked up here. Calhoun affected the pressure. And now Braley runs the ball in. Addo Carr chasing him. Has the try been scored to the Sharks? It has. Well, that was a comedy of errors. That 40-20 attempt there from Braley almost worked out, but it actually bounced then and pitched back over Twiddle's head. And from there, the ball was lost by the Eels. Sharks rolled on, and Braley scores a try, which they so desperately needed. 26-12, kick to come, Sharkies.
1: Yeah, just a mistake from Twiddle with the contact on the ground after the bouncing ball almost does him in. He actually does a really good job to regather himself, pick the ball up, evade the tackle of Sifatelico. Was coming very hard, but then the contact on the ground is what forces the ball loose. Picked up by there by Braley there, and shows a good set of heels to get away from the Fox, even though he gets him just before the line.
0: That try was non-negotiable there for the Sharks. 26-12. Hines directly in front. Let's head back to Michael Carrianos on the touchline.
2: Yeah, they're still checking it just to make sure how the ball came free here. I don't think there'll be an issue with it, but yeah, the Sharks haven't looked like scoring despite dominating territory over the past couple of minutes. They haven't looked like crossing the line and a good stroke of fortune, and we know they've got some good players. The try's been confirmed.
0: Okay, thank you, MC. Hines, one conversion, one penalty so far. So two from two so far this afternoon. At the 18-minute mark of this second half, Eels 26, Sharks 12. And this to close the gap back to two. Converted tries the difference.
3: Not yet confirmed.
0: Well, we're looking at this again. So MC said it was confirmed. They're looking at a couple more replays here as to how the ball was dislodged in the upper twaddle on that 20-metre line. Calhoun's tackle.
3: There we go.
0: Ball came loose out the back from Nicara. Try is confirmed. Didn't doubt MC for a second. Here's Hines. Three from three. Eels 26, Sharks 14. So a 12-point ball game. 18 gone, 22 left in this second half. NRL Sunday on ABC Sport with Brett Sprigg alongside Dean Halitau and Michael Karyannis. Froggy says, can Michael get the word to the Cronulla Sharks? They won't win by kicking the ball. Catherine Kingaroy, good afternoon, gentlemen. Why hasn't Parramatta played like this all year? It's been an almost flawless game, so I hope they can keep on with it. Yeah, they've only beaten one top eight team this season. That was the Cowboys earlier in the season. So they've only beaten one top eight side. Of course, the Sharks are a top eight side. All the top eight sides that are there currently will remain top eight sides for this year's final series after the Cowboys confirmed their place last night. But, of course, plenty of things can still happen inside that top eight, including the Sharks playing for a top four spot. Can they dislodge the Roosters or, in fact, the Dolphins? Brayley for the right-hand side. 30 out the Sharks from their own line, played by Nicara. Rolls it back for Brayley. Cam McInnes gets in motion here on tackle four, and the co-captain meets his demise, 35 out. Brayley off to the left-hand side now for Noah Blake. Good post-contact step here. Over halfway for the Sharks. Brayley goes short side left on last play. The kick from Nick Iperu will go down onto the chest of Twiddle, and the crowd rode that with him. He brings it down this time, Twiddle comfortably, 17 out from his own line, southern end.
1: He's had some nervous moments, hasn't he, up at Twiddle? I know that the last one led to a try, but the Sharks persisting with going high and sending lots of numbers down to put pressure on him.
0: Long pass across here now for the Eels. Russell off to Addo Carr, and coming in Talakai on that. Now Hines has also gone down here, so we'll see what the issue is here as the Eels have a 12-point lead. But just seeing here was Addo Carr. Now Hines sort of copped some contact as he's defending that run from Addo Carr.
1: Yeah, I think Talakai had knocked Addo Carr's into Nico Hines, and they clashed heads.
0: Second last play of this set now for Parramatta Eels. 26-14 their lead. Not yet at the midway stage of this second half as Moses kicks from that 30-metre line. High and long downfield. Kennedy's kick return is up over the 30-metre line now for the Sharks. They'll start their next set from there. Hines at dummy half. Off now for Katoa. Stepping run here into Volkman and also Talangi. A lot of Talangi on debut for the Eels. Also signed an extension of his contract this week alongside Saxon Pike. So a couple of young guns being secured for a few more years at the Parramatta Eels. And here goes Calhoun, his 50th game today for the Sharks. Second last play, 30 out from Paris line. For Noah Blake to Hines, and now he catches and runs into the tackle there of Ryder Talangi. 20 out on the red paint, Nico Hines. Last play, Cronulla Sutherland. Quayle across to Peru. One step, left foot kick down there as it falls in the in goal and knocked away dead by Apatwidle. So again, line drop out Parramatta. The Sharks have had far more of the ball in this second half, Beno. Can they keep closing this gap here, which is 12 points they would have the Parramatta Eels, 26-14.
1: Yeah, one of our listeners mentioned about the kicks, and that's certainly something that the Sharks have been going hard at, those high kicks to corners, sending their chases through to put pressure on, like we've just seen again from Renato Militalo. It must be the fifth or sixth time that that's happened. So it results in a repeat set for the Sharks. Look at another attacking set.
0: 19:50 left in the game as Moses thumps out over the halfway line. That's a 60-metre goal line dropout from the Eels skipper. Spanua Blake hits it up there on the return. And he's 30 out from the Eels line. Ran straight into Edwards and Reddy. Bradley dummy half shares it with McInnes. McInnes stands in the tackle of Saxon Pryke. 20 out. 23 in from the eastern side. They come on short side left now as Brayley links up with Teague Wilton. This is a pressure set here for the Eels defence. Peru shares it with Fanua Blake, and he's almost there himself, still a few shy in front of the uprights, southern end of Western Sydney Stadium. Brayley shares it now with Calhoun. He backs his way to the line now, not quite, metres shy. Last play, Sharks would trail by 12. Brayley sets up here.

0: Open side right, Peru to Hines, engineers the pass to Kennedy, and now Talakai's wrapped up, offload to Katoa, takes on the corner here, shoves the pass back for the years and got them pushed over the line by Kennedy as he got the ball back, and it will be a change. Does it stay as a Sharks ball because of that?
1: Yeah, it'll be a Sharks ball because
0: Kennedy was. It wasn't called. So Kennedy does, in fact, affect the possession staying in their favour. For the Sharks, it wasn't a call of hell. No, he just dumps Volkman or pushed Volkman over the touchline there, which does continue the Sharks in attack. And the goal line D under pressure here for the Parramatta Eels. They lead 26-14, the Eels. Calhoun back within 5 metres now of that southern goal line. Braley off to Peru. Dummies and now goes himself. Still five shy, right-hand side of the posts. Braley shares it across now for Fanua Blake. Overlap is out there wide. He might spin there himself. Fanua Blake, is there a grounding behind the padding of the uprights? I reckon there might be. Like a wrecking ball. And Fanua Blake, he had the earlier knee injury, finds his way back into the game. And gee, he makes such a difference for the black, white and blue. 26-18, Sharks kick to come. 17:40 left in the game in Halitau.
1: Yeah, well, they get the repeat possession as we've spoken about, and they start building their set from there. It's pretty straightforward to get back at the post. They haven't had a lot of joy through the Parramatta Eels defence this afternoon, but a big man like that, if you're going to give him the ball near the line, there's a good chance he'll use that footwork and that size to his advantage, which is what he does. Comes off the left foot, the little shuffle step to get away from the outside defence. I think it's Jack Williams, and then he spins into contact, shows great strength near the post, and there's a lot of bodies on top of him as he carries the ball to the ground.
0: Back to MC on the touchline.
2: Yeah, that shows the importance of him. Adam Fanua Blake coming and playing through that knee sprain. Mitch Moses is trying to argue the toss, and Ashley Klein has just told him to go back into the in goal. Just on Ryder Talangi, he lasted 8 minutes, absolutely gassed, and had to come from the field.
0: Okay, thank you, Michael Karyanis. So the Sharks have scored 2 tries in the space of 5 minutes to Blake Braley and now Adam Fanua Blake. And now Nicho Hynes again directly in front. 3 out of 3 so far for him tonight to make it 26 points to 20. And simply one. Kabuto tried the difference here, but Ash Klein is saying, hold your horses. Let's have a listen. I think they're having a look at this actually, so I don't know if we'll hear Liam Kennedy's forensic analysis in the bunker. And here we go, but maybe we will.
1: Maybe an obstruction in the lead run. Well, then I say he didn't even get down.
0: Is there he's wrapped up by Moretti.
3: We can see Luca's right hand is under the ball prior to losing vision.
0: Ooh. And so if it stays there, well, then there's no ground.
3: His right hand is still under the ball.
0: Wow.
3: And the referee has deemed that the tackle is complete.
0: Well, this could be...
3: decision made.
0: ...a pivotal moment in the game because the Adam Fanua Blake try... is disallowed. And the crowd's just seen that there on the big screen. Nicho Hynes was in denial, I think. He was still taking the kick. But that is a forlorn situation for Granola Sutherland. The Sharks have that try scrubbed by Fanua Blake. So it's back to 26-14 with 17:50 left in this second half at Western Sydney Stadium. Round the grounds, AFLW second quarter. Carlton 20 leads Fremantle 0. And, of course, we'll have the NRLW coming up next at Campbelltown. Now, the Sharks, though, come back midway through that set because it was simply resumed after it was not grounded. Braley across to Nicho Hynes. And now the inside ball from McInnes. Taken 6 metres shy. Last play, Sharks. Braley across to Hynes. Kennedy to the corner here for Katoa. And Katoa can dive into the corner. And he puts those 4 points back on the board. 26-18, Sharks kick to come again after Fanua Blake's disallowed try being held up in goal. Sione Katoa scores what is his second try of the afternoon either side of half-time, and the Sharks stay alive once again. Dean Halitau.
1: Yeah, again, really nice play from the Sharks, which we haven't seen a lot of these sort of options take off for them this afternoon. It's a nice setup to their right. They go to the run instead of the kick on last play, and it's through the hands of Will Kennedy. Once he gets the ball on the second sweep, out the back off the Nicho Hynes pass, it's a two-on-one situation, I should say. Adokar comes out of the line to try and shut it down. It's a simple

0: long pass. And then Katoa in the corner.
1: Touch slide, Michael Carrianis.
2: Well, it's been all the Sharks to start this second half. And with 16 and a half minutes still remaining, all the momentum is their way. The Eels are just gassed. They're trying to cling on, but there's too much of this game to play out. They need to find some spark.
1: So here is Nicho Hynes. His toughest kick so far this afternoon. He's 25 metres out. Barely a metre in from the western touchline. And in front of us, even closer to Michael Carrianis. 16-20 left in the game. Close it back to 6 points. Hynes, 3 from 3 so far. Starts it right, pulls it across. No distance, no accuracy on that one. It was his toughest kick. Eels still lead by 8. There might be an important buffer as well, albeit there is still 16 minutes left in the game. 0467920222. Pamela Rachel, great to hear from you, Pamela Rachel. As an Eels member, I can agree with your previous texter about the Rocks and Diamonds play of the Eels this year. It's been incredibly frustrating. Now is the final game of the home season. I hope it gets better next year, but I seem to say the same thing every year, LOL. Great stuff, Pamela Rachel. Great to hear from you, as always. As the faithful watch on here at Western Sydney Stadium, Sean Russell kicks us back off. Sharks with the set after points, and they'll need more of those to keep their premiership credentials alive. Fenua Blake, play at 20 out. Scooped up here by Blake Whaley, off to the run of Eero. So it's a fast start to the set here. Play 2, make it 3 now for the Sharks. Centre field run from Colquhoun. He's 8 short of the halfway, so it's a strong first few plays on this set now for the Sharks. But across to Cam McInnes from Brayley. And right smack bang on halfway. He's tackled by Saxon Pryke and Harry Edwards. Brayley back to his left now for Will Kennedy. And already tackles him 40 out from Parra's line. Last play, Sharks. Again, Brayley goes short side left for Puru's kick. Down to Twiddle. And Twiddle does take it through the air. And Olatalo meets him probably in the air ever so slightly. And they'll roll on here. The Parramatta Eels with their next set of the game. They lead 26 points to 18. Against Cronulla Sutherland here as NRL Sunday on ABC Sport continues. Here they go with Bensony. 20 out, 20 in that southeastern corner of Western Sydney Stadium. Walker now falls in the Colquhoun tackle. It's already second last play here now for the Eels. Through hands it comes, Dado Carr. Inside ball now for Sean Russell. Gains another 4 or 5 here. Play at 30 out. Volkman across now for Moses. And again, just thumps it downfield. Will Kennedy out to meet it, does well, coming away from the 20 metre line now towards halfway. That's his kick return, his best one of the game so far, the fullback Kennedy. They have a full set now inside Eels territory, the Sharks, trailing by 8 points with 14:30 left in the game. Last game of round 26, with the NRLW next to close round 9 at Campbelltown with Declan Byrne and the crew. 35 out here, Wilton, play it for Brayley. Play 4 here for the Sharks. Hynes leaves it behind there for Talakai. He bounced off 1, 2, 3 tackles. De Silva gets him eventually. 28 metres shy of that southern goal line now. Brett Kenny stand end of Western Sydney Stadium. Whaley off to Colquhoun. And he's just shy of the red zone now. Last play for the Sharks. Whaley to the left now for Puru. A considered kick goes down in the corner as it's taken the field of play out there. And now it's been lost, has it, by the Eels. I reckon it was just lost out there, you know, by Kelly. He says, no, it's a line dropout. Does referee Ashley Klein. So line dropout for the Parramatta Eels, who lead 26-18 on ABC Sport. You're with Dean Halitau.
3: Yeah, well, we spoke about the intensity of the Sharks' first half defence. That's changed completely as this second half has continued. Obviously, the tries have given them some confidence. You identified how well they were getting downfield, Spriggy, but their defensive effort, they are getting off the line with speed, and they are putting everything into these tackles.
1: So here goes Moses on the line dropout again. Just it'll bounce over the halfway line. Gathered by Peru off to Tom Hazelton. Runs it back on the hit up into Pryke and De Silva. So 40 out centre field here for the Sharks. 26-18. The Eels lead here on their own deck. Colquhoun, 50 gamer. Rolls it back now. Whaley off to Fenua Blake. Fenua Blake stands in the tackle out there of a Pryke, 25 out. Back to Hynes now. Across the defensive line, Nicara slingshots his way forward here. And he's collected by Walker, 17 outs in the field. Whaley to Hynes here on second last play. Run the ball left-hand side. And again, Peru brought down by Brian Kelly. Great edge of defence out there by Parrott. In fact, it was Eero underneath all of that. Brayley off to Hines. Kicks now cross field. Picked off by Voltman through the air. It was more nifty there in front of Nicker up. And Voltman gets it back. He feels 10 out from their own line. Ado Carkin try and send them forward. It goes nowhere. The Fox. It's a fox hunt out there. The Sharks defenders. And now Sean Russell again makes only a few more metres. Hemmed in their own 20 here. On tackle four with an 8-point lead. The Eels 26. The Sharks 18 with 12 left in the game. Here they go on second last. The Eels. The Silva off to the right-hand side now again. Benson, he shoves away one tackler. No options there for the offload as Bilton brings him down. So too Calhoun. 30 out, 20 in eastern side. Lost by De Silva in the ruck. Was it regathered? Ref said it was okay. And Moses does just punt it down that far touch line. On to Kennedy. More tireless metres in the kick return. Back to Molotalo. Wide still here again now for Cale Eero. Goes to ground, seven shy of halfway. It's been all the Sharks in this second half. Momentum with them. They still trail by 8 points. As it's picked off in centre field here, Molotalo keeps it alive for the Sharks. Brayley fires it across now for Hines. They're all running. Wrapped up down there, ball and all by Barlaw. 30 out, 20 in Hines, inside Parrott territory. Play four for the Sharks. Brayley to Fanua Blake. And now a great tackle made there by Williams on Calhoun. He'll play at 25 out there for the Sharks. Brayley comes back open side right for Fanua Blake. Inside that 20-metre line again now, which Parrott are defending. Brayley here on last play, 15 out. Comes left for Peru. Up goes the left foot kick for the corner. Batted back here by Wilson. Lost by Will Kennedy. Picked up here by Twaddle. Parra's away. No, he was ankle tapped out there. So it slows the play down somewhat here. And 40 out. It will come across. A couple of sets of hands. End up in centre field. 8 short of the halfway with a set restart. So the Sharks scramble defence here. Gives away a set restart. As they have a full set now, the Eels with Junior Barlaw wrapped up by Calhoun. 40 out centre field is where they will resume play. But Ashton will push Junior Barlaw back. I'm not sure he even did go back then. He's stopped and looked at the ref and then played anyway. So 35 out here on play two. Eels lead by 8 points here at Western Sydney Stadium. Edwards now. Tackled by Fanua Black. 30 out. De Silva to his left now for Moses. And now Kau Tonga on a strong post-contact run, has the footy here. He'll play at 20 out, 11 in Western side. De Silva, second last play, Moses. And they ice the game just about. 9:40 left here in Parramatta. The Eels on the attack. Last play, 17 out. De Silva to the left now for Moses. Running kick up there for the corner. Ado Kalsi blocked by Talakai. Rev says yes. Penalty Parramatta. Eels keep that 26-18 lead and it may yet grow here down to MC on the touchline.
2: Yeah, they just made their eighth and final change as well. Junior Parlo onto the field. The Eels four, Dylan Walker. So they've used eight changes and the Sharks have just made another change on the far end of the field. Oregon Kafusi on for Jesse Calhoun.
1: Okay, thank you, Michael Karyanis. So, see what the Eels can do here. They got the penalty and they've had far less possession in this second half so far. Penalty count 6-1 in the game. It's actually the first of the second half. It's been such an end-to-end display. So I'm missing something obvious. Volkman, tap 10 metres out here for the Eels. Three hands, Moses, now to Saxon Pryke. And he'll play it 12 metres out from the Sharks line at Norman End. Silva, flat ball across now for Junior Barlaw. Backs his way there into Oregon Kafusi. Barlaw play it, seven away right hand side. Moses, back here now for Volkman. Here to Kau Tonga. And Kau Tonga stands in the Fanua Blake tackle. Still in close distance here. About 6 metres shy from that northern line. Volkman ends up now with Junior Barlaw. And now Hazelton makes the tackle on him. Second last play for the Eels. 8 points there, buffer with 8.20 left in the game. They go from dummy half here and nothing doing on that occasion out there by De Silva. Rolls it back now for Barlaw. Fires it to Moses. Up goes the hurried kick. And again, Talakai in front of Russell. Offloads back here for Botman. Clever stuff for Adokar. It's sort of red tunnel ball style. But Josh Adokar couldn't make the most of that in the northwestern corner. So frantic stuff. And the Eels almost pull that off. Let's have a listen to what Ash Klein's saying.
4: on-field ruling is the ball has gone into touch off Parramatta. The ball's not played. That was the ruling.
1: So, yeah, deflected off Kennedy.
3: They think that Kennedy threw the foot out to kick the ball out of play.

0: So that's the challenge. Adekar was quite adamant that that's what happened. It's hard to see live if he made an intentional strike at it with his boot.
1: In the hands of Liam Kennedy in the bunker with this captain's challenge.
0: Ooh.
1: Looks intentional.
0: He sort of stepped towards to make the tackle as well, so he's tried to mask it, Will Kennedy.
2: Will Kennedy overstrides with his right foot, changing his gait. This is deemed to be playing at the ball.
0: There we go.
2: The captain's challenge
1: from
2: the
1: game. We know that, don't we? So
0: there we go. By Liam.
1: Absolutely. So home fans love that. 26-18 back to MC on the touchline.
3: Yeah, good use of gait changing there from the bunker. Just a crowd, boys. 18,074 people. So not bad considering last home game for the Eels.
1: 18,074. Thank you, MC. Eels here roll on 20 out. Moses off to Saxon Pryke. Wrapped up down there by Blake Quayle and Tom Hazelton. 11 out centre field. Silva on to Junior Barlaw. And he again backs his way into the wall of black, white and blue defenders. Silva to Silva. Across to Moses. Now here we go, the run to Twiddle. Breaks one tackle. Not so here on that right edge defence. Up against Tullethgay, will play it now. Twiddle to Russell. Off here to Volkman. Moses. 15 out now for the Eels. Barlaw fends off one. Shares it with Moses. Pass across here now. On that far edge for Kelly. Puts in the kick. Mortalo onto it now and pulls it back into the field of play. So it won't be a line dropout. Sharks on the attack here, deep in their own end. It's the Eels who are 26-18 leaders with 7 minutes and 7 seconds left.
0: Yeah, good work from Mortalo to turn and kill that ball on the field of play so his team could at least get possession back. Nico Hines went down in that last set defensively as well. I think a bit of a knock to the eyes. We see big contact between Talakai and Kautonga.
1: Well, 15 out here, the Sharks. That northern end. Bradley goes from dummy half. Wrapped up down there by Kidione Kautonga. He turns 24 on Wednesday. Kidione Kautonga. Kick from Peru to close the set here for the Sharks. 30 out. Down towards that same part of the southern half of Western Sydney Stadium. There with Brian Kelly. And Kelly returns that kick to the 40-metre line. Hazelton playing marker. Para here on second play. Comes across to Adekar. Gets away from Burns. Not so Hines. A couple of steps shy of the halfway stripe. 6 minutes left in the game. Eels 26, Sharks 18. NRL Sunday on ABC Sport. And now Twiddle will play it now. The fullback to Silva. Comes short side left. Off here now for Volkman. Run down from behind by Hazelton. Was there weight in the tackle? Where Bash Klein says, yep, hold your horses.
4: Wait.
0: Some advice from Mitch Moses, which is always
1: he has to go.
0: Present. Yeah.
4: I'm giving the penalty and I still with it.
1: So it's at least penalty. Oh, that doesn't look great from Tom Hazelton. That's a sure hip drop.
0: The reaction from Volkman is obviously he throws his head back, his upper body back, so it's quite, again, a dramatic reaction, I should say, but he's still on the ground.
1: Yeah, well, you'll see the crowd are chanting off. Might well be a sin, Mitch.
0: Yeah, I think
1: effectively the same here. Let's have a listen. That'll end the game for Tom Hazelton.
4: One-on-one tackle, elevated risk of injury on the court.
1: Yeah, bin. So, Hazelton bins for the last 6 minutes. MC, down to you.
3: Yeah, clear cut. That's the clear cut definition of a hip drop. We've seen a couple like Junior Barlaw in the first half and others throughout the weekend where you go, oh, they're touch and go. But if you had a send in clips around of what a hip drop is, that's exactly that.
1: Trey Fitzgibbon has just punched a monitor in the computer screen in the box. I think he's next to us.
5: Yeah,
1: okay. I didn't hear voice down. But 26-18, the Sharks must overcome an 8-point deficit and it's 13-12. So it's they who are down a man, and the Eels with more ball for the back of the penalty as Moses will find touch on this western side of Western Sydney Stadium. 5:50 left, 13-12. Any points here seals the game for the Eels. It also seals our top four shut as well. Of course, business can still change. That will end the Sharks' top four chances. With the final round still to go. The Silva, 15 out here. Fires the pass across from Moses. Here is Williams on that sweep line now. Tackle with 10 out, 20 in from the eastern side. 5:20 left here at Western Sydney Stadium. De Silva across to Moses. Set restarts off. Full set now. Deep in Cronulla territory for the Eels. Kautonga put down there in the Burns tackle. Play

0: now. Takes some time off the clock. 8 metres out left-hand side to Silva. Across now for Saxon Pryke. And now again they go with Moses to Twaddle to Bensony. Run down deep in that far northeastern corner. Kelly Heap back in a three or four man tackle. So more set restart here, of course, as the Sharks players just slow that ruck right down. Lost a boot as well out there, Bensony. Here's Moses, beats one tackler. And now it's sent back here from Kelly to Bensony. And he falls here in the Peru tackle. 8 metres out now, right-hand side of the post. Eels lead by 8 points. De Silva to Barlow. Might get there himself. Shoves it back here now for Talon De Silva, who slides in behind the posts. And he tries to kick the ball into the stands and falls over in the process. So it wasn't the best kick, but he does score the try. And that will put this game to bed. What a win for the Eels. And the Sharks missed the opportunity to climb back into the top four. Hats off to the Eels. They've had the best of things in this game across most of the day. The Sharks with some momentum in this second half. But Talon De Silva's try to make it 30 points to 18. Kick to come. Para with 4:20 left has put this game beyond doubt for the Sharks.
1: Yeah, well, Junior Paulo, one of the club favourites, and we heard from fans earlier, hoping to re-sign him. He's got 2 try assists to his name this afternoon from offloads, and it was a beautiful right-hand flick, almost blind. Didn't see where his support was coming from, but Talon De Silva was letting him know he was there. He got the pass away, and then under the post goes De Silva. There's a little bit of a miscue on the celebration from TDS as he went for the kick and then slipped onto his backside in the on the AstroTurf near the fence.
0: One of just 2 players play every game you see a Talon De Silva. So both he and Jack Williams have featured in every game for the Eels this year. And in this last home game for the campaign, he scores his 10th try of the season, does Talon De Silva. So 30 points to 18. A kick to come here for Mitch Moses directly in front. Hopefully he'll kick that better than his little than the Silva celebration post-try with his very errant-looking drop punt. But breathe a sigh of relief, Roosters and Dolphins fans, because that does keep the top four as is. Of course, things can still move around there as far as the Warriors, Panthers, Dolphins and Roosters, but the top four is sealed shut after this result here tonight. Mitch Moses, 5 out of 5 so far, 4 conversions, 1 penalty. And the crowd just absorbing all this, lapping this up with their players who wait for the Moses kick to make it 32 points to 18, and they're out by 14 the years with 3 minutes on the clock. Down to the touchline, Michael Carrianis.
2: Yeah, when they showed the replay of the try, there was a bit of a sigh at the end from the crowd because they didn't, they cut off Talon De Silva's slip at the end, so we all wanted to see an action replay of that. Couldn't get that opportunity, but the Eels are a well-deserved win. They've had to fight hard for it as well because in this second half, they've really struggled to come out of their own end, but they got reward for what they did in the opening 40 minutes. Well-deserved. Then we just saw a replay of it. It's very, that's going to get shown a fair bit amongst the Parramatta fans this week.
0: Short kickoff from the Sharks and Nicho Hynes. It'll go about 20 metres. Is it batted back successfully here? No, it falls out there onto it first. Was the Parramatta fullback in Appa Twaddle, who's also Perth Bears bound next year. Addo Carr bounced off Talakai, still going here up against Burns and Hynes. 30 out middle of the park here for the Eels, who lead 32 points to 18 with 2.5 left in the game. So the Eels will beat the top 8 team for the second time this year. They beat the Cowboys several weeks ago now. And now the Sharks up against it now, having, well, they'll have lost 3 of their past 4. With an unconvincing win against the Gold Coast Titans last week. Braden Trindle due back in a couple of weeks for week 1 of the finals, Dean Halitau, but we know how important he is to their fortunes. They've got 1 more game to come against the Melbourne Storm next week as this kick from halfway bounces out for touch, 10 metres shy of the corner post in the northeastern corner of the ground. So there'll be more Sharks ball here with a minute 58 left in proceedings.
1: Yeah, just seen a shot of the bench there for the Sharks and some dejected faces sitting there watching as they go on to lose this game. But it's probably, it's been a concern, obviously, for the last few years for the Sharks. But, it's really hard to see how they can slump at this point of the year. Hopefully for them, they can turn things around quickly as we see a mistake from Talakai. Simple play the ball error.
0: So he does make the error here for the Sharks, which will give the ball back to the Eels with 90 seconds left. So what that does, and there's time to go through all this, we're off to the NRLW in about 10 minutes with Declan Byrne and the team at Campbelltown Stadium. But I mentioned Warriors, Panthers, Dolphins, Roosters, the current top four. And they'll at least stay in the top four. The Sharks now in danger of slipping below. The Knights get 2 points for the bye next week. Souths have the, I guess, depleted Roosters. No Sam Walker and out of form Roosters. So the Sharks could slip beyond that home final territory as well, beyond the top six. Here you go, the Eels. Left-hand side of the scrum. Volkman sends it back on the inside now for Sean Russell. 20 out, 20 in. Western side here for the Eels. 48 seconds left in the game. They lead by 14 points on the Sharks, who are defending again late in the game. Edwards rolls it back for De Silva. Game's most recent try scorer. Now Saxon Pryke falls in the Ogun Kafusi tackle. 8 metres out. De Silva goes from dummy half here and goes in to score back-to-back tries. And this time the kick is slightly more successful in celebration. And that does cap off. Well, a fantastic win, the Eels. I want to say best win of the year. Of course, they had the fantastic win, didn't they, back on Easter Monday. 36-18, and the Parramatta Eels with a kick to come late in proceedings here. They've taken full advantage of the sin bin. Tom Hazleton off for a hip drop, and Talon De Silva does score back-to-back tries late in the game.
1: Yeah, well, he'll love that Talon De Silva because it's up against the opposite number there in Blake Braley, who's obviously an Origin player now, and you know, both young hookers that have come through in very similar time, and although a little bit later for Talon De Silva, but getting one up over a guy of his calibre, they'd be very pleased with.
0: I will say the Sharks for and against will probably save them, so that's at least as far as the Newcastle and South Sydney threat of dislodging them from five or six and a home final. The Sharks, I think, are safe based purely on for and against. Down to MC on the touchline. A great win for the Eels.
2: Yeah, great win for the Eels. Talon De Silva. Mitch Moses was lined up for a field goal, but he's dummied right, Talon De Silva, and, you know, I think he's their leading try scorer.
0: Yeah, well, that's now 11 tries on the year, and Mitch Moses makes no mistake here. So, 7 from 7, in fact. What was it? That was Twyman that took the kick.
1: It was Sean Russell.
0: Sean Russell, yeah. I beg your pardon. Anyway, the fans here in raptures. That is a fantastic win. Ninth win of the year for the Eels. And, well, it says probably far more. I want to give the Eels their dues. I mean, it's all about them and how good they were for most of the game this afternoon. But, of course, the Cronulla Sutherland Sharks, at this stage of the year, Dino, sometimes they're white pointers and sometimes they're gummies. And today, well, they've suffered their third defeat in 4 weeks. The final score here, 38-18. And good on you, Parra. It's a fantastic win.
1: Yeah, it's a great win for the Eels. And it started from the opening whistle. Their attitude was far better. They played with a lot of speed. The first try in the first sequence of play, obviously, no one expected that. And the Sharks certainly didn't. They couldn't correct it at all through that first 30 or so minutes. The Sharks, they were just backpedaling a lot. They were conceding metres and tries down their left-hand side, sorry, their right-hand side. So there was some soft defensive efforts, and it was made mention by Michael Carrianis just about their falling off tackles and really just allowing the Eels to roll downfield, put themselves in those positions to get those tries. So, you know, it's great for the Eels to finish the season this way in front of their home crowd for the last time, and hopefully next week they can back it up and go into the off-season feeling a lot better about the way things finished.
0: The Michael Carrianis, surely, who's down there in his jumper and backpack. Looks like a bit of a tourist down there, Michael Carrianis. So he may like have someone for us right now. Down to UMC.
2: Yeah, I'm just about to grab Talon De Silva. Talon, two tries, mate, to finish off an impressive performance for your side.
3: Yeah, I think our defence really helped me get those two tries, I guess. We defended really well for the majority of the game. But yeah, on the back of all the boys' performance, I just did my job, ran when I had to, when the boys really held down the middle, made their tackles and ran hard, so yeah.
2: That first half from your side was outstanding. You didn't really give them an opportunity. This is a side that was playing for the top four. Does this show what this side can do when they're on?
3: Yeah, well, we've been blessed with our attack the last few weeks. You know, we're pretty good. We're scoring points. It's just our defence has been leaking a fair bit, but I'm really proud of the boys' efforts, especially when Junes went in the bin there. Pretty unlucky there, but we defended with 12 men for a decent amount of time and kept them to, I think, 6 or 8 at halftime. So, yeah, proud of the boys' efforts in both attack and D, but our fight and scrap, look at us there in the end today.
2: Whilst it was such a good performance, I can't let you get away with the missed kick after you scored that first try. You were good?
3: Yeah, that was a bit embarrassing. I don't know who put the AstroTurf there, but nah, I'm all good, all good.
2: Enjoy the win and one more game, mate. Enjoy.
3: Thank you, appreciate it.
0: Talon de Silva, who, by the way, Dean and Michael, has the most tries now outright by a hooker in an NRL season, which is fantastic. So that's now, I think, by my count, 11 tries on the year. Down to you, Michael Carayannis.
2: Yeah, and just with Cam McInnes. Cam, you guys just sort of probably missed the jump and couldn't recover from there.
4: Yeah, terrible start. At the moment, we're not coping with the six agains. We're dropping our heads when they're part of the game. And at periods of this year, when they went against us, we got stronger. And that's how you build resolve when turn teams away. And at the moment, we're not being resilient enough. So it's disappointing. That second half a lot better, but 2 weeks in a row now we've missed a start. And then mate, you can't be waiting till the second half to come out and play. Mate, Para, I know they've had a tough year, but a lot of good players and. They had a great game today, so yeah, that's what we got, what we deserved.
2: What do you put that down to, mate? Because you guys were running high a month ago, and now this last little period, we're only a week away, one more game before finals start. Like, how quickly can you turn this around?
4: Yeah, no, it's like footy's funny, isn't it? Like, it can be a hard fix, but also an easy fix. And generally, it's just attitude. It's everyone wants to run hard, tackle hard, and play tough, but. With the game at the moment, you know, when that momentum goes against you, you have to be able to withstand that, and that can flick like that. But at the same time, if you don't, you know, bunker down together, it's hard to get out of. So we've got a bit of work to do.
2: I know it's still raw, but if you had to identify one thing that you're definitely non-negotiable to fix next week before the finals, what is it?
4: Just our intent in defence. I think it's as clear as day. We had periods there again in the second half, but. First half, they were getting offloads away, stripping us, making line breaks for fun, so not good enough.
2: Big game against the Storm next week. Good luck.
4: Thanks, mate. Cheers.
0: Cam McInnes, Sharks co-captain there with Michael Carayannis. And thanks, MC. Join us back up here for the post-game show, which we'll bring you exclusively on ABC Local Radio Digital, Sydney, Canberra, Brisbane, while the rest of you head off to the NRLW. Round 9, Tigers v Bulldogs at Campbelltown. Declan Byrne, Jada Taylor. Can't take a ringing on the call there, so can't wait to get there. Here it was 38 points to 18, so 6 tries to 3. Those 2 late tries to Talon de Silva. The game began with Appa Twidell going over very early, and then Will Benson shortly after that. Mitch Moses also crossed in the first half, as did Ronald Volkman for a fantastic solo try, one of the best we've seen this year, if not the best. They were the 6 tries. Mitch Moses did convert 6 out of 6 with 5 conversions and 1 penalty. Sean Russell knocked over that last one there after the full-time hooter. Junior Barlaw was sin-binned early in the first half, and that did turn the game for that period, although Thomas Hazelton arguably was a far more another significant moment where he was sin-binned late, and the Sharks had to defend with 12 players for the last 6 minutes of proceedings here. Their try scorers were Sione Katoa in the 23rd and 62nd minute, and Blake Brayley also crossed in the 56th minute. So couldn't just ride the wave of that second half momentum being Halitau. Nicho Hynes, 2 conversions, 1 penalty. And from 26-8 at halftime, the Eels convert that halftime lead to a 38-18 win, which again has us asking far more questions about the Sharks on the verge of their finals campaign. But impressive for the Eels nonetheless. Who are your 3 best players?
1: My one point, I'm going to go Kidione Kaltonga. I thought his opening half was great. He laid a good platform, very damaging down that left edge. Clean break that led to the first try. 2 points, I'm going to go Brian Kelly. I thought the winger out there on the right-hand side was exceptional. The interception that led to the try for Bensony was great, but also just his contribution or not. 218 running metres from the wing is how you get your team on the front foot. And 3 points I've got to go for Junior Bolo. I thought he was great. I know he had the 10 in the bin, which is obviously a negative, but the work that he did with the ball in hand, the 2 tries that he had a hand in, 1 direct one there to Talon de Silva, a little offload earlier in the game to Mitch Moses as well, which was great. So he had a really big game, 166 running metres as well.
0: 3 bar law, 2 for Brian Kelly and 1 to Kidione Katoa. Dean Halitau's 3 best players in the ABC Player of the Year. Earlier in Auckland, the Warriors 46 beat the Newcastle Knights 32, despite the fact the Knights were down a man for most of the game with Jacob Safidi sent off, and will face a suspension, you would think, for his shoulder charge on Luke Laulili'i. Just quickly, before those of you leave us, and head off to the NRLW. Next week, NRL Round 27, Thursday night, Canterbury Bankstown versus Brisbane. Of course, those two sides are among the last year's top four that are now not playing finals. First time it's happened since 1992. We've had the last year's top four not make finals at all. Friday night, the Titans and the Dolphins at Robina. Dolphins looking to affirm their top four place. In fact, no, they're not, because this now, with the Sharks losing, means the top four is set, as I mentioned. But you can sort of determine who you'd rather face. Would you rather go face the Panthers in Sydney in week one or the Warriors across the ditch in week one?
1: Traditionally, I'd say that the Panthers week one, like, you just don't want to face the Panthers at all, but... heading across the ditch is going to be very, very difficult for any team.
0: Souths v Roosters, massive game for both sides. Saturday, the Warriors are back at home, this time against Manly. Cowboys, who confirmed their top eight place last night, and they'll more than likely finish eighth regardless, but they've got the Canberra Raiders up in Townsville. Then the Sharks host Melbourne Storm at Shark Park on Saturday night. Sunday, 2 o'clock, Wollongong, the Dragons host the Parramatta Eels. And the very last game of the 2026 regular season is Penrith v West Tigers at Western Sydney Stadium. Newcastle has the bye next week and gets the last two complimentary points of the season before they feature in finals. NRLW Round 10 also underway next week, of course, as a reminder that we have the final game of NRLW Round 9 very shortly with Declan Byrne, Jada Taylor and Kiana Takarangi coming up from Campbelltown. Don't forget, tomorrow night is also NRL Monday, so you can hear this live from 6:30 p.m. Eastern Time. Andrew Moore and tomorrow night's co-host Luke Lewis. If you missed that on local radio, you can catch up, of course, via our usual podcast feeds. Just look for ABC NRL Daily. We're going to carry on here for listeners on ABC Local Radio Digital, so DAB Plus, ABC Sydney, Brisbane, Canberra. We'll carry on until 6:30 while the rest of you head off to Campbelltown with Declan, Jada and Kiana for the NRLW Round 9, Tigers and Bulldogs. And we do carry on here at Western Sydney Stadium, and we'll just sort of put the finishing touches on NRL Round 26. And another boil over here with the Eels beating the Sharks 38 points to 18. So Brett Sprigg is here alongside Ben Halitau and Michael Carianis. And you can keep your text coming as well, 0467 920 222. Please shout out to my husband, Simon, listening from Bristol, supporting the Eels for over 20 years from the UK, loving today's match. Jeff says, I'm a diehard Shark supporter. I was so happy to see the Eels win, says Jeff. John says in Toowoomba, long have I disliked the Sharks. Nevertheless, I tipped them to beat Parra. How stupid I am. I hate the Noah's Arks because I had 7 out of 7 before tonight. Wannabes, I expect they'll be dispatched in obscurity first round of the finals. They don't deserve to be in the eight, says John in Toowoomba.
1: Scathing.
0: It is scathing. And you can make the case, Michael Carianis, as you rejoin us here. I mean, people said the same thing about the Cowboys last night. The Sharks, I mean, that is going to be a huge question, considering where they were as recently as a few weeks ago, being in a, you know, genuine sort of top four position, premiership contending position. What are the questions we ask ourselves about Craig Fitzgibbon's Sharks?
2: Well, they're the same questions that frustrate the Sharks, because they're a club that want to be respected, right? They want to be a club that, you know, is considered a heavyweight of this competition, but they just don't end up in the business end of the season. It's been like this for year after year. And I said a couple of weeks ago, I honestly didn't think they'd lose another regular season game, the way they were going and the way they were tracking. You know, that was obviously before Braden Trindle got injured, but there's just been a string of these poor performances. Like, I think the Roosters can win the comp without Sam Walker. The Sharks can't win the comp without Braden Trindle. He's their best half. I know Nico creates all the headlines and is their highest paid player, but Braden just dominates without him. Like, even if Nico was injured, Braden would still control a game, you know. So I just, you know, as Cam McInnes summed it up perfectly, their first up contact today in that first half was diabolical for a side that's trying to compete for a top four spot.
1: Yeah, the intent is the word that he used, right? And it was pretty evident to us watching it that they weren't there. You picked it up really early as well, MC. They just didn't want to get their bodies in front. There was a period there in the second half when they got a bit of momentum with the ball in hand, that the energy lifted, and all of a sudden they wanted to get off the line really quickly, put their bodies in front, use their shoulders and play with some aggression. But it was pretty short-lived when they got back into the grind, and then they started conceding some six agains. They just weren't able to foot it with the Eels. So that was worrying. And then after the game, when you were chatting with Cam McInnes, I was looking around to see the rest of their team on the field. They're all in different spaces. They're all looking at the grass. There was no togetherness, which is sometimes a worry. They did get together eventually for some period, formed a circle, and they had a good hard look at themselves. A bit of a word from McInnes, who obviously left from chatting to you. And I think those conversations are going to be about, you know, how they want to be seen as in this competition. Are they legit? The football that they put up through that period of, what, 7 or 8 back-to-backs, is that something they're capable of returning to? That's going to have to be answered really quick to what that point you made with him.
0: Where does that rank? That's Paris

0: Ninth win of the year. Where does it rank among their best wins? I mentioned they've only beaten two top eight sides. What was I talking about? Was it Easter Monday or was it?
1: Said Easter Monday because it was the Tigers, was it? Yeah.
2: No.
0: Sorry.
2: Wow.
0: But that was, you know, all part of the fun of coming here and everything.
2: No, they were outstanding today because they played a side who were competing for a top four, like just keep their top four hopes alive, and they belted them in the first. Like, they were clearly the better side in the first half, right? So that was a great performance from the Eels, and then you see the inexperience coming right at Talangi. He was like 8 minutes, his first grade debut, right?
1: There's nothing like a first grade game, and your first one can really, you take the nervous energy into account as well.
2: Yeah.
1: And you wonder why he was...
2: He was gassed. Like, they did the right thing by taking him off after 8 minutes because he couldn't get back on side. Like, after 8 minutes, I was going, well, that's probably a good thing because, you know, they've got high hopes for him, right? Obviously, we're not judging him on that 8 minute performance, but you sit there and he's got a taste now and you go to him, well, this is the hard work that you need to do this summer, right? And any time he sort of takes a shortcut or he's not putting in, I'd just be showing that clip of him walking after 8 minutes. You with me, Hello?
1: Yeah, no, that's a fair call. Very, very fair call.
0: If you want to hear the NRLW, that's available on the ABC Listen app. Just look for the ABC Sport button while we carry on here and recap the day and the round, of course. One NRL regular season round to come. Round 27 next week. Tommy Manley says, big game next week in Wollongong. Riles v. Young, go the Steelers. Thank you, Tom. And you can keep those texts coming as well. 38-18, the full-time score here. Earlier at Mount Smart, the Warriors 46, the Newcastle Knights 32. And there's a lot you can say about this game. And in fact, Andrew Moore, Luke Lewis and Matthew Elliott do say a bit about this game.
3: Spreggy, it was a truly remarkable game of footy. Before a sellout crowd in Auckland, it had everything. But in the end, the Warriors win 46-32 and they're the great beneficiary of a shocking bit of play from Knights front rower Jacob Safidi, whose shoulder met the head of Warriors winger Luke Laulili. And that came in the 13th minute when the Knights led 10-0. And Newcastle scored 3 minutes later through Jermaine McEwen to lead 16-0. But they quickly ran out of gas and troops, and the Warriors, they smelt it in the water and they went after them. Tries to Jacob Laban, Wade Egan, Aaron Clark and Dimitri Bayamonga before halftime. And the Warriors led 22-20 at the break. The Knights, they really did a great job to hang in there for the majority of the second half. The match sealer came to the Warriors second rower Jacob Laban with his second try in the 76th minute to complete that 46-32 win over Newcastle. Luke Lewis, what an incredible game of footy that was and what an impact that send-off had.
4: Yeah, incredible game to say the least. The first 16 minutes amazing from the Newcastle Knights. The Warriors were a little bit shell-shocked, and then that one crazy tackle, like you said, from Jacob Saifidi, I should say, where he got sent off, and then all of a sudden it was just a crazy afternoon of rugby league. But I really enjoyed it. There were some outstanding tries there. I thought Jack Cleary did a really good had a really good game for his debut. Some really nice kicks, a nice little touch for his first try. But all in all, I think the better team won.
3: Yeah, Matty Elliott, final win for the Warriors. They're in first spot, 1 point for and against ahead of Penrith. That's exactly as they were coming into this weekend. And a 2 point break over the Dolphins and Roosters, but a really costly loss for Newcastle.
5: Absolutely, Andrew. And again, they were never going to win that game as soon as Saifidi got sent from the field of play. You could see the Warriors, you know, steal the momentum of that game back. So, and I don't think that we're going to see him for the rest of the season, Andrew.
3: That was a shocker. That's as shocking as you'll see in the modern game, isn't it?
5: Yeah, I haven't seen anything like it recently, that's for sure.
3: The other worry, Louis, for the Knights, they're very much informed second rower, Francis Manuleleua, who looked really good again. He scored a try in the 11th minute of the game, but he suffered a dislocated elbow, left the field, and I can't imagine we're going to see him back again this season. He's going to fly to Sydney for checks.
4: Yeah, absolutely not. It didn't look good on the field. I think, look, he's been outstanding for Newcastle, and I don't think they can afford any more injuries, but the way that he went down on that elbow, the way that it looked, he went off the field with the green whistle. I think the scans will sort of be, we won't see him.
3: Thank you, Luke. Thank you, Matthew. ABC Player of the Year points, by the way, from Louis. 3 points to Warriors second rower Jacob Laban. Two to their ever-present lock, Aaron Clark. And 1 point goes to Jet Cleary, who had a very encouraging debut this afternoon for the Warriors, with his whole family at the ground watching and cheering him on. Warriors, in the end, defeat Newcastle 46 points to 32 in Auckland.
0: Thank you, Maury. Thank you, Louis, and to Matthew as well. And the Warriors do sit on top of the NRL ladder on for and against. They're the better of Penrith to the tune of, 1 point, which is extraordinary. So that is how it stands with that top two, which will stay that way.

0: know, whoever comes in will do a job. But this time of year, you want your best. Every team wants their best players on the field. So, it'd be nice if the send-off's enough, do you reckon? Fingers crossed.
1: I dare say it won't be, Mike.
2: hopeful, but yeah. And the killer blow for the Knights as well is they've got the bye next week.
1: Yeah.
2: So he's going to... I don't think we see him again this year. I don't think we see Jake. And it's a shame. Like, he's such a important player, cornerstone of that side. And the reason they started the year so well was off the back of him.
3: Yeah. Right? And yeah, his injury really sort of slowed them down, at least initially. But it's... yeah, it's going to be hard to be not more than a few weeks, isn't it?
2: But it's going to be at least 2 weeks, right? Like, minimum. I'm sure it's going to probably might be more. I don't know about prize and things like that. So, you know, he's almost going to need the ninth to make a prelim to be any chance, of seeing him again.
3: Yeah, a careless high tackle. Like, grade two is one match on an early guilty plea for first offence.
2: Yeah.
3: Grade three is two matches on an early guilty plea.
2: And it sits around that 2 to 3 mark for mine.
1: So as far as players missing and the potential for the Panthers and Warriors to rest players, do you think we'll see that from them next week?
2: Well, I spoke to Penrith on Saturday and there was some concern. Like, Isaac Tungal won't be back because he's injured his medial, right? So they're looking at, okay, well, do we put Mitch Kenny in? Like, or do we give Mitch Kenny now another week? Because Penrith wanted the top two finish.
1: Yeah.
2: Top two as a stick.
1: A minor premiership isn't really a thing.
2: Look, they'd love the minor premiership, but if you go, all right, we're guaranteed top two and it means we can rest blokes, they're not going to take any risk. They wouldn't take any risk anyway. But, and the other one's is IAO, right? Is IAO at some point is going to have to do a fitness test to test the strength of that pec, right? It's going to happen. And after they do that test, they'll know, okay, he needs an operation straight away or he can get through the season. Now that they've got to a guaranteed top two spot, that might be next week. And the same with Mitch Kenny. Mitch Kenny will 100% be right for first week of the finals, right? It's guaranteed. Guaranteed he'll be right for first week of the finals. Now do they go, well, do we try and get 20 minutes in him next week? Or do we go, all right, no, let's give him a spell and make sure he's right for the finals?
1: So that's the thing, right, Dean? We mentioned that the cash prize available for the minor premier, but then there's also the idea that if you finish top, you get the Roosters, who, of course, now Sam Walkerless for the rest of the season, versus the Dolphins. Who would you rather face if you're... I know you can't take any team lightly and all that sort of stuff, but that's a big difference. If you finish top, get the Roosters. Second, get the Dolphins.
3: Well, the Dolphins did a good job on the Roosters, didn't they, yesterday?
1: Yeah.
3: They look so good. It's really hard to pick between either. It's going to be a hard game regardless.
1: You'd rather get the Roosters, wouldn't you?
3: Well, yeah, without Sam Walker.
1: Correct.
3: It makes a lot more sense. But the thing with those top clubs is that you lose a player like that. And I think you made the point earlier, like... they can do a job without Sam Walker, still, the Roosters. So it's a nasty prospect either way, I think. But just in terms of, like, the point you made before, Spriggy, about the money, like, it's 100K. Was it 100K for...
1: It's 200 now.
3: 200 now. So that's a lot of money for, like, their pathways programs and stuff for clubs. So the administrators at the club, no doubt, are thinking, like, we could use that money in many ways. So that is a factor. But when you're thinking about the ultimate prize at the end and what you might want to do with your team, the Panthers have shown before that they've gone for the option of rest.
2: The question is not, you know, how can we get our side ready to win the minor premiership? The question is, well, how are we best placed to go for a charge towards the premiership, right? That's the number one priority, and then they'll scale it. So they're not going to do anything not to win the minor premiership, but they're going to try and forecast ahead what they think is the best road for their players.
1: It won't be 15 players like we've seen teams do in
2: the
1: past.
2: I don't
1: think so. Or Canberra last... I mean, you can look at Canberra last year, right? Rested the players last round and were out in straight sets. Mm. So it's about how you actually put those steps forward to get to as deep as you can into the grand final, potentially. 0467 920 222. NRLW underway at Campbelltown. So as I mentioned, you can hear that via ABC Listen on the ABC Sport button. And what's happening there is it's still no score between the West Tigers and the Bulldogs. Earlier in the NRLW, the Brisbane Broncos broke their 3-game losing streak. They won 44-10. And the Dragons leapt off the bottom of the table to beat the Warriors 22 points to 18 at Mount Smart. So that's some significant things there. I mentioned the round 9 last game ongoing for about 2 more hours, but round 10 begins on Saturday with the Warriors v Sharks. The Cowboys host the Roosters in Townsville, and a reminder that the Roosters have now won 24 straight regular season games after their win yesterday. So they've lost one game in that whole time, and that was last year's GF to the Brisbane Broncos. Now the Knights will then host the Bulldogs at Hunter Stadium early Saturday evening. Then on Sunday, Dragons v Broncos in Wollongong. West Tigers are again out at Campbelltown to face Gold Coast. And the Canberra Raiders host the Parramatta Eels. And that will be...

0: the penultimate round of the NRLW Premiership season next week. So then, I mentioned the table for the men, and the fact that the top four is locked away: Warriors, Panthers, and then, as I said, any order that Quinella, and then Dolphins, Dolphins and Roosters to be the away teams in those qualifying finals in week one. Sharks, Rabbitohs, Knights, Cowboys is the top eight. I look at this, you know, as you know, Dean, myself and Michael Carrianos are both big AFL fans. They had their wild card round for the first time this year, which is effectively a top 10. It's not really a wild card. You guys follow American sports. It's not really an actual sort of, you know, conference, whatever, qualifier. It's like just the next two teams to make us go from 10 teams to 8 and create an extra two games and a longer final series and keep teams available for longer. Effectively, if we had the wild card in play, we had the top 10. So Seagulls, Bulldogs, Storm would still be a chance to creep in, especially against the Sharks in their current form next week, and pinch 10th spot. That'd be right, wouldn't it? And the Craig Bellamy get another final spot, as well as the Raiders. But again, their for and against is pretty poor. So do you think when we have 20 teams, Michael, we'll have it inevitably a top 10
1: system? Maybe, yeah. Maybe. I'm not a fan. I don't love it. I get it.
0: I care what you think. Peter Vallandis wants two more games. It's more money. Probably it's going to happen, yeah?
1: Maybe. I don't know. Maybe. If we get to 20.
0: 20 teams, you have a cut point at 10. It's pretty simple.
1: Yeah.
0: And then you have the same final system, just with an extra two games at the start to qualify two more teams.
1: Top 10 just makes me, yeah.
0: Didn't we have Sprig top 10 in the last
2: thinking commercial?
0: Well, I know Peter Vallandi certainly is. I don't care. Doesn't matter what I think. Highlights coming up to finish. So thanks for staying with us right across the weekend. Here, as I mentioned, the NRLW ongoing over on local radio throughout New South Wales, ACT and Queensland, or indeed you can listen on ABC. Listen to Declan Byrne, Jada Taylor, and Kiana Takarangi for that Tigers versus Bulldogs game at Campbelltown. And also, as Filthy Phil says, go you Tiger girls. So pumped to see the girls showing the lads how it's done. Yes, indeed. And it is still no score in that game there. NRL Monday tomorrow night with Andrew Moore and Luke Lewis. So that is coming away on local radio from 6:30 Eastern tomorrow. Or you can catch up via our usual podcast feed, ABC NRL Daily. Thank you, Michael.
1: Thank you.
0: Thank you, Dean.
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0: Look forward to seeing your stuff in the paper and on the TV during the week. Michael Carrianos, and indeed to Ned Hall in the studio, to our man of sound here, Tim Traeger, and to all of you across the weekend for keeping us company across NRL Round 26, NRLW Round 9. The footy continues into next week and beyond. Cannot wait right here on ABC Sport. The highlights to finish with the wins for the Warriors over the Knights and indeed the Eels against the Sharks here at Western Sydney Stadium.
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4: 15 metres out from the goal line. To the left, Smith. Away to Sharp. Terrific defence. No, he got away from Cleary. Got away from another. Then he links up, away to his left, and the try score by Francis Manu Leleiua.
5: I reckon he's sent.
4: This is a send-off. He's gone recklessly on the winger, Laulili, who juggled it, and he's hitting with his shoulder to the head. He's got to go. If he's not sent off, then we don't have a send-off rule anymore.
6: That's the luck of Judy Akare. Direct, very forceful contact with the shoulder. On report, off.
4: Yeah. He had no choice, Adam G. Cleary, short ball away to Clark, spins into the tackle, got away from Croker, still going, he got away from Manu Leleiua, and he's over to score. This Knights defence is now pathetically thin. I know they've only got 12 men, but they're not tackling anybody. To the right, Smith to Ponga, to Gagai, got the pass away to Hunt, he puts it down in the corner. Oh, that's great for Newcastle. They look done, they look like they're ready to turn their toes up. But they score to try to Fletcher Hunt in the corner. Quick hands to a peaky, away now to Leotawa. Got the ball away to the wing, and Pompey's over in the corner. Brilliant skill by a number of players, including Ali Leotawa. Try to Adam Pompey. The Warriors out by a dozen. Ponga best. Then away Maju again. Where's Tuapiki's head? He's past one. He's past two. Tuapiki missed him. He might not be able to see him. He's straight over to score, Greg Maju. Maju goes back to back. That was Janalomu like bumping run Maju. Knights are not dead and buried.
7: Inside ball to Laban. Past Ponga again.
4: Still going, Jacob Laban. He puts it down between the posts. Referee G says try, and that means game, set, bingo. The Warriors are back into first position.
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0: And now Peru, cut out ball, picked up here by Brian Kelly. Parra's away, he's over halfway, Kelly. Kennedy comes across, he dummies the pass for Moses and bounced off one tackle there. He's still going, Kelly. He's it back now on the blind side to Bensity. Bensity bounced off Hines and Bensity will go in to score the try. Parramatta score again. Barlaw offloads back here for Moses, who finds the line. Oh, the Daggers are getting close, the Eels. And they scored their third try of the game. So Mitch Moses, the skipper, goes over. De Silva to Barlaw, might get there himself, shoves it back here now for Talon De Silva, who slides in behind the posts. And he tries to kick the ball into the stands and falls over in the process.
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7: Hello, it is great to be with you. I hope you're enjoying your weekend. Niche Jobs is happening tonight on the show. We're going to meet someone who has made a career out of working creatively with fire. It's exciting. Also, do you crack your back, neck, knuckles? Maybe you've always wondered whether it's harmless or actually helpful. I know every now and again I do think that. I do love a good back crack, love a good back crack. So bring your questions. We're getting some answers later. It's been 25 years since Tampa, and there is a new documentary about that coming out on the ABC. We're going to be speaking to one of the producers a little later in the show tonight. But first, let's get kids to read, shall we?
3: Evenings.
8: I'm bored.
9: Why don't you read something?
8: Because I'm trying to reduce my boredom.
7: Does that sound like a conversation between you and your child or children? Getting kids to read, it can be challenging at the best of times. It's the tail end of Book Week, right? So we thought we'd catch up with Jacqueline Harvey, children's author and former teacher. If you have any questions about getting your kids engaged in reading, now is the time to call 1300 800 222, or you can send me a text on 0467 922 702. Jackie, you've just spent the week doing school talks for Book Week. What kind of reading trends are you seeing in schools at the moment?
10: Oh, well, yeah, I've actually just spent the past 3 weeks in school. So book week isn't 1 week for us anymore. What have I seen? Definitely lots of kids are very keen on graphic novels these days. That's certainly a very big growth market. A lot of kids are listening to audiobooks these days too. Mm-hmm. And still, though, there are, you know, I think I've been in schools where, you know, there's been really good reading cultures and lots of kids just talking about reading, you know, general, regular old books.
7: Yeah. Oh, good. Okay. So this is a nice kind of span. Yeah, my daughter started high school this year, and for Book Week, not only was it obviously the costume, but they had to bring the book with them, and they allocated an hour for reading. I don't know how common or uncommon that is, because she only started high school this year, but I thought, oh, wasn't done in the primary school, but I thought that was kind of cool. Her best friend was over the moon because she, I don't know if she is an outlier maybe, but loves reading. It is like she really just goes from one book to the next. And I want to talk about her a little bit later, and in terms of other end of the spectrum when it comes to reading and thinking about the topic we're talking about tonight. Do you think your past life as a school teacher helps when trying to stress the importance of reading to kids?
10: Oh, I think it does, absolutely. Because, you know, I've worked with kids for 20 years before I became a full-time writer, and, you know, I've been doing this now for 14 years. And so I think you know, just knowing how to engage kids with books and that, you know, if you read aloud in a really engaging manner, that's going to get them, you know, interested at least. Mm. And making sure that kids have choice, that they have agency in what they want to read. But

0: then, you know, when they get, you know, when they show an interest, also making suggestions to them of things that, you know, if you like that, maybe you'll like this too. So yeah, I think my previous life as a teacher definitely, you know, it helps me with the reading and writing.
1: Yeah, but I've really tuned in on what you've said there. I love what you said there in terms of, you know, reading out loud in an engaging manner. I'm in a bilingual home and mm-hmm. Arabic's kind of the second language and something that, you know, I try to encourage, not just at home, but I also teach Arabic outside of here, actually, when I'm not on air.
0: Yep.
1: But something I'll do when my daughter's friends are over is I'll pick up a really basic, simple story in Arabic, and while they're not going to understand most of it, but the reading in an engaging way, just trying to bring that story to life and be animated and change my voice a little bit and add this to it, and then I will go into English. I will translate it just to kind of help them along with the story, not word for word. But I do find you're right. There is a response, even if it's in a language they don't really understand.
0: Well, it's funny that you say that, because my most recent series is called The Girl and the Ghost, and it's about an Australian family that moved to the southwest of France. And so, and the main character meets the ghost of Louis XVII, the longest surviving son of Marie Antoinette. And parts of that book, there are snippets of French in that book. Mm. And so, you know, occasionally a character will, you know, bonjour, mademoiselle, or whatever it might be. But in the front of the book, I have a French glossary. And last year when I launched the series, I was at the Sydney Writers Festival and a little girl came up to me and she only spoke to me in French. And I was really, you know, I said, oh, wow, are you French? And she said, no, I learned it all from the book.
1: Oh, no, Jackie, what?
0: Isn't that gorgeous?
1: That's so great. And yeah, what an impact, right?
0: Well, that's what I thought, you know, like, It's as I said, it's just snippets, and I narrate the audiobooks, and you know, I don't speak French. I have done, you know, 290 days of Duolingo, very badly mostly. But I'm very fortunate because one of my sound engineers that I work with, he is a fluent French speaker, and so you know, if I sort of really question a part, and Ben will say to me, not quite, you're almost there, let's do that again.
1: Yeah, so, right.
0: You know, so I say that to the kids too, you know, I don't speak French. I can understand it a bit and I can read a bit, but, you know, I'm just having fun exploring it. And, you know, it's just another, you know, it's another language. It's you know, what we interest us.
1: Yeah, and it's storytelling. Do you think, I'm trying to think of myself, do you reckon we do that and kids do that in their heads, like when we're reading in our heads, very different to reading out loud, right? We definitely know that. What do you think we're doing when we're reading in our heads? Is that same kind of storytelling bringing to life happening in a certain way?
0: I always think, you know, when I read a story, I love to be able to imagine the, you know, what things look like and how people sound and all that sort of thing. So if the book is well written and engaging, then you would hope that the kids would be imagining, you know, or seeing it. I write books. When I write a book, I see it like a movie in my head. Mm. And so I often say to kids, I want you to see, you know, I am really happy if you can see it like a movie in your head.
1: Oh, that's perfect, right? Because if we're reading in our heads, it's different to reading out loud, because reading in our heads is more about comprehension, right? It's more about taking in what we're reading, understanding it. So something else is activated, which is what you've just said there, that imagination, that visual. Oh, wow. Reading's awesome.
0: Yeah, so it is. It's wonderful.
1: Let's talk about some practical strategies. What's the best I don't know if it's the or what are the best ways to get a kid reading a book?
0: Look, I think, you know, reading with your child from the minute they're born is pretty much, you know, that's a great way to engage kids in books and give them a lifelong love of reading. And, you know, the fact that that has, you know, dropped off statistically, I can't off the top of my head remember the stat, but it was a fairly terrible statistics recently that, you know, not as many parents are reading to their children. And, you know, when you... And I know parents, you know, sometimes everybody's time poor and they might think, oh, well, I can just put it on the screen. I can put, you know, somebody else reading the book on the screen. And, you know, that's better than nothing. Mm. But at the same time, when you have, I have a 2-year-old grandson, and, you know, when he sits on my lap and we read the book and he points to the pictures and he points to the words and he'll, you know, he'll parrot things back to me. And that's that acquiring that love of the language and the rhythm and the rhyme and all those sorts of things. And I think, you know, as your children get older, don't stop reading with them. You know, I love it when I ask kids, you know, who still reads, you know, whose parents still read to them. And, you know, it really makes my heart sore when I hear, you know, when I see kids in year six saying, oh, yeah, me and my mum or me and my dad, it's a special thing that we, you know, I'll read a chapter, he'll read a chapter, this sort of thing. And I always say to parents, don't stop reading to your kids just because you think they can do it for themselves, because there's no greater joy than a shared story and being able to talk about the story and being able to talk about the characters and, you know, what do you think is going to happen next? So, you know, reading with your kids, that's, I think, a really key thing. I mentioned earlier having agency, you know, giving the kids choice and being able to, you know, it would take your kids to the library and get them a library card and give them that, you know, that vast choice that they can bring home, you know, different books. So, and in my family when I was a kid, one of the things was books were always given as gifts and they were considered to be precious. And so, you know, we were never allowed to, you know, doggy the pages or anything like that. And, you know, we had a library and I think just that, that idea that books are precious and that they, you know, that they can take us on these incredible adventures all around the world.
1: Yeah.
0: And we get to step into somebody else's shoes. We get to, you know, we get to understand different perspective and perspectives and different points of view. And, you know, I think everything I learned about the world when I was a kid was from books, because I didn't grow up in a family that travelled. You know, we went to Port Macquarie for holidays, or, you know, we visited our grandparents in Fairfield and Canleyvale. I felt like I had been to, you know, England and America and, you know, Switzerland. My favourite book when I was a kid was Heidi. And I didn't go to Switzerland until I was 36 years old. But I remember being on a train in the Swiss Alps and pressing my face against the window and saying to my husband, it's just like Heidi. And he's like, what are you going on about? You know, but that's the impact. Books for children can have such a lifelong impact, you know. And I often say to people, you know, can you tell me the last great character that you remember reading in an adult book? And it's often harder to, that they don't stay with you as much as the ones that you read when you're a kid, you know, that you remember The Adventures of Paddington, or you remember, you know, the Famous Five and the things they got up to. I just think it's, you know, if we can imprint in our brains these wonderful stories when the kids are young, it's just, it's a wonderful thing to stay with you for your whole life.
1: Jackie, what if they're feeling discouraged? Like, how can you help them stick with it, even if they're not loving it at the time?
0: Yeah, look, I think, you know, I mentioned earlier about audiobooks. You know, audiobooks are great for kids who maybe they're not, I don't know, feeling energised to read for themselves, or they're finding that reading a struggle. Well, I will often say to parents, you know, if you have the audiobook, but even if you have the physical book too, and maybe, you know, they listen to the audiobook and then can engage with the physical book at, you know, times as well. I think the graphic novels are a great way to get kids into stories. There's certainly been a huge surge in those in the past, you know, past few years, that they've become really, you know, much bigger part of the market. And, you know, if kids are struggling with the reading, then often having that, you know, it's like when we read comics, when I was a kid, it's kind of fast and it's fun and it doesn't feel as onerous as if there's a big slab of text. I think, you know, there's a couple of things. There's a fantastic website that lots of my friends, you know, we're all on it, but we refer to it a lot. It's called Your Kids Next Read, and it's if parents are looking for recommendations or help, you can go on that site. And it's all Australian, run by three friends of mine. And there's, you know, there's fantastic recommendations. And often, like, a parent will say, oh, look, my 12-year-old boy has really dropped off with his reading. Has anyone got any suggestions, any clues? And it's just the amount of, you know, there's so much parent knowledge and, you know, it's that it takes a village to raise a child mentality, that, you know, we all want to try and, you know, find answers to help the kids re-engage if they're disengaged, or to engage in the first place. And, you know, I often ask the question with kids, when I go into schools, I say, you know, who loves reading? And, you know, you generally get a lot of kids' hands up, but then I'll say, oh, who thinks reading's, you know, it's just okay, or, you know, who doesn't really like reading? And I often say to the kids, you know, you haven't found the right book yet. You haven't found that one that's going to really resonate with you, so, you know, turn you into a reader. So it's I guess, just a matter of not giving up. That's part of the battle, is not to give up. And I know that's, you know, that's hard, but, you know,

0: And there's so much competition with screen time. You know, we always talk about the impact of screens, and I've heard some parents say, well, you know, I've told them that they can have X reward screen time, but they have to read, you know, this much first. And so,
1: Yes. You know,
0: I mean, the carrot and stick is hard sometimes. Because
1: oh my goodness,
0: like
1: it's ping pong. Oh, Jackie, it's like a ping pong. Because obviously they'll be like, we can sit and watch an hour and a half of TV, but reading for 15 minutes.
0: I know. And that's why, you know, it's, I say it's really the parents can have such a huge role if they can spend, you know, just 10 minutes reading with your child.
1: Yeah. Speaking of the reading to children, something we're talking about a little bit, I'm just going to bring in Carol on Montrose, who reads to her two children. Go ahead, Carol.
2: Hello. My two children are grown up now, but they are passionate readers. And my son, who has two sons, is making sure his sons are passionate readers as well. But it was always about reading with them, helping them find books in the library that they wouldn't know that they'd like. So we took it in turns. 1 week we'd go to the library together and they'd choose, and the second week I would go and I would choose things that I knew they would like but which might extend them or help them find something else. And I think you absolutely have to be involved with your children in doing that, but it starts with reading to them. And you can't outsource that any other way, but it's such a magic time together when they're in bed, they're settling down to sleep, and you're reading, and it's just wonderful time together.
1: Yeah, and seeing their parents read too, Carol.
2: Yes, absolutely mission critical. Mm-hmm. I've never not had a book in my hand, and our children always saw me reading. And we persuaded my husband, who was not a natural reader when I met him, but when we had our children, I said, they have to see you reading because you have to show our son that it's good to read.
1: Yeah, Carol. Yeah,
0: I think that modelling is
1: that's
0: so
1: right,
0: important.
1: The modelling. But Carol also mentioned something interesting, a natural reader. So with – and thanks so much, Carol. What do you think about that, Jackie? And I'm thinking about – my daughter's best friend, who is literally one book after the next, after the next, after the next, to the point where
0: absolutely
1: her mum actually has to go, look, you've got to put the book down, even though she feels really weird saying that. But she knows it's a bit of an escape. For instance, you know, there's siblings at the house and she just goes off and escapes into the book world and she needs to bring her back. But are there natural readers?
0: I think that there are certainly kids for whom reading comes more easily than others, and who really do, you know, get lost in the story and just love books. I've seen it too. You know, I had a little girl that I used to work with in one of the schools I was at, and she used to literally walk around the playground with a book in her hand the whole time. And, you know, there were times she'd bump into things and I'd say, you need to put that book down while you're, you know. So, I think that it's more about, you know, some kids find reading an easier skill to acquire than others. Mm. But it's also something that, you know, if you persevere at it, then most kids will get to be readers, but it's, you know, it takes varying amounts of effort for each child.
1: Yeah, and it's not the ask where they have to be, you know, bookworms and it's one book after the other after the other. It's it's okay if, I don't know, I say it's okay if my daughter's got, or I, because I know I do this, I've got maybe three books going at once.
0: Yep. Yep.
1: But I'm like, go on, no, go, jump in.
0: No, I was just going to say, like, I'm one of those people who, so I will read, you know, one book after the other, and I can get through books really fast. I'm also of a woman of a certain age who doesn't sleep very well sometimes. So, you know, books for me are just fantastic. They're the great escape.
1: On the text line, Leslie in Wangaratta says, my son and daughter-in-law are expecting their first child. The invite to the baby shower was to not write a message on a card, but to purchase a book for the baby and write a special message inside the cover.
0: Perfect.
1: Perfect note to end on as well. We've got to leave it there, Jackie. It's been wonderful speaking with you, and thank you for that resources and those helpful tips that you've been calling out throughout our conversation. And just to call out your kids' next read as a resource for parents to, or even, you know, teachers to hop onto if they want to. Jackie, thank you.
0: My pleasure, Serene. Thanks for having me.
1: Of course, thanks for joining us. Jacqueline Harvey.

0: your children's author and former teacher. All right, changing it up a bit. Up next, it has been 25 years since Tampa, and a documentary aims to show the story behind it isn't black and white.
1: Bludging on the blind side.
2: If we truly are a sporting nation, then we need a section in the census about our sporting interests and affiliations.
3: Why is this?
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3: Surely a write-in campaign would draw the attention of organisers to the need for these questions. 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
2: Or just up the top of it. You know, I love Manly. Foz is doing a great job.
3: And I get all my rugby league from Bludging on the Blind Side.
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0: Do you remember the 2001 Tampa crisis? If you'd like to add to this conversation, give me a call 1300 800 222 or 0467 922 702. It's been 25 years since the diplomatic standoff at sea that redefined Australia's border protection policy. Dan Goldberg is an award-winning documentary filmmaker who has produced Tampa, The Turning Point. It's a three-part series on the crisis. He joins us now to tell us about his process and why the story remains important today. Dan, for anyone who isn't aware, can you summarise what happened during the events of the actual standoff?
7: Yeah, sure, but it took us three episodes to tell the whole story, so I'll keep it quick.
0: Yeah, right, okay.
7: 2001, 25 years ago this week, a small boat, fishing vessel from Indonesia, packed with 433 mainly Afghan Hazara refugees, sank in the Indian Ocean off Christmas Island and was rescued by a massive Norwegian container ship called the MV Tampa. Ordinarily, the law of the sea is you take people to the nearest port. The nearest port was Christmas Island, Australia. But the government of the day under John Howard decided that they would draw the red line there. There had been boats coming, and the government wanted to send a message to the world that Australia was not a place where you could get into easily. They denied the ship entry. It triggered an eight-day standoff at sea and an international diplomatic showdown between Canberra, Oslo, where the ship was from, and Jakarta, where the refugees had set sail. And what happens next is the documentary series.
0: Yeah.
7: And the echo of Tampa still reverberates around the world today, because at the time, Australia was howled at by almost the entire world, thought that our response, our hardline policy, was outrageous. And now, 25 years later, our policy, effectively offshore detention, has now been copied by quite a few countries around the world, mainly in Europe. And also Donald Trump is making noises about it too.
0: Sorry, go on.
7: Well, it's become very, very relevant. And so when we made the documentary, the ABC rightly said to us, don't just tell us about a retelling of history, tell us about the reckoning and why it matters today.
0: Dan, what was the media coverage like at the time?
7: Oh, my God. It was around the world, and you'll see in the documentary, to quote one newsreader who says in the documentary, quote, doesn't Australia give a damn what the rest of the world thinks? I mean, Australia was isolated and marginalized. And the point, however, was that it got massive support inside the country. Around the world, people were appalled, but inside the country, the majority of people were in favour. We had this situation that boats were arriving, and we also had the context, which was, of course, in the late 90s, the rise of Pauline Hanson, and she's the only politician who survived the last 25 years, is still around, and of course, the echoes of that just this week. Immigration was a massive talking point.
0: Dan, you were working as a journalist for the Australian Jewish News at the time. Mm. What was it about the story that stuck out to you?
7: Look, at the time, I was probably not in the majority opinion. I thought

0: It was harsh. I thought, well, first of all, we all have our own lived experience. My family were driven out of Russia in the pogroms at the turn of the 20th century and then chased out of Belgium by the Nazis. So I have intergenerational understanding of what it means to be a refugee. And I think what happened was the government did not allow any media coverage of the asylum seekers, so they were dehumanized. And so we never learned the stories of these individual people who were escaping from their lives. Don't forget, these people were escaping Taliban-run Afghanistan under any situation. That is, people fleeing for their lives, as Hazaras were a persecuted minority. And here we were saying, actually, we, Australia, a signatory to the UN Convention of Refugees, by the way, and one of the founding partners of that convention, are going to ignore that convention, which gives refugees the right to refuge and asylum, and say no. And so I was quite shocked by the government's behavior. What I have now learned, having obviously grown older by 25 years, but heard both sides of the story, it is complicated because it, at its core, it's basically a clash between two rights: the right to refuge, which we are a signatory of the UN Convention, and the right to sovereign borders. And we can see around the world today how, if you don't have sovereign borders, your country starts to get overrun.
1: The series aims to look beyond the black and white of the situation. How did you work within that grey area, Dan, to make sure you did the story justice when telling it?
0: What we did was we decided that we would not have experts, we would not have narration, we would just interview people who were actually there, and especially the humans on the boat, those refugees, 433 of them. We interviewed half a dozen or so of them. We traveled to Oslo to hear the Norwegian side of the story, and they were furious, and they're still furious to this day, and you'll see some of the reactions of them. And of course, we talked to as many of the Australians who were involved at the time. So John Howard, Alexander Downer, who was foreign minister, Philip Ruddock, who was immigration minister, of course, the captain of the ship who became a hero, Arne Rinnan, the first mate of the ship we talked to. We talked to the Norwegian ambassador. We talked to diplomats in Jakarta, but we also talked to people, especially in London, who could speak to the wider story of how it's reverberated today. Because only a year or two ago, the British government under Rishi Sunak hatched a plan to go to Rwanda to send their refugees and asylum seekers to offshore them in Africa. So it's there are cases, and Italy tried it out in Albania, and it's a recurring theme that people are now looking to what happened in 2001 in Australia to try and fix their own problems.
1: And just hearing you speak, there's a lot that sounds like there's quite a bit that, stood out to you from what of all these of all you spoke with, a lot stood out to you from what they were saying. I am just looking at the clock. We're getting close to the news, but the series has a pretty striking soundtrack, a heavy, a heaving soundscape by Adam Gok of production company The DA's Office. How do these creative choices contribute to the way a story is told or received? And then I want to end with what you hope people take away from the series.
0: Yeah, look, I think audiences, when they consume television, they leave with a feeling: was it good, was it bad, did it trigger a debate? But the soundtrack is actually a hidden secret that just propels the narrative, drives it forwards, speaks to our emotional reaction. And we really wanted this. It's basically a political thriller with its heart as a human story. So it has this ticking clock element, because this thing went for 8 days at sea and it was dramatic. And then, of course, 9/11 happened. And then the government was taken to court, and the first judge ruled, spoiler alert, that the government broke the law. I won't spoil any more, but it then goes all the way to the election. And of course, you're listening.

0: listeners will remember the Children Overboard affair that happened on the eve of the election. So this soundtrack just propels and elevates the political thriller that we made.
1: It is definitely one to watch, and I will give a call out to our listeners of when to tune in, Dan, on this incredible work. It's hard to put into words, and like we said, it isn't black and white. And 25 years on, the reverberations, as you called out today. Thank you for your time. And the documentary, Dan, it will Tampa, the Turning Point, premieres at 8:30 p.m. on Tuesday, the 1st of September on ABC TV. And it streams from 7 a.m. on Wednesday, August 26th on ABC iView. Be sure to check it out. The news is next, and then it's your chance to test your trivia for an hour.
2: This is ABC News with David Rollins. The parents of Australian woman Cara Severino say they're beyond relieved that their daughter has been found safe following the Nepal-Tibet border floods. The 26-year-old from Sydney was located by Australian consular officials and has been taken to a safe location. In a statement, her parents, Debbie and Frank, say speaking to her has been the most miraculous gift. They say they're incredibly thankful to the Australian response teams for locating her, and they've also thanked her Nepal hiking partners. Meantime, officials in Nepal and China say a total of at least 750 people are now confirmed dead following last week's flash flooding on the Nepal-Tibet border, with more than 3,000 people still missing, including 42 Australians. Larry Buttrose has the details.
3: Rain is hampering rescue efforts in Nepal as emergency teams desperately search for survivors 5 days after the catastrophic flood, which scientists believe was triggered by a glacial collapse. Tunnel experts from India and China have joined operations to rescue hundreds of workers trapped by thick mud in tunnels in hydroelectric projects in northern Nepal. Teams have succeeded in digging a ventilation shaft for trapped workers. Hundreds of foreign nationals remain missing in Nepal. Chinese officials say 261 people from 23 countries are missing in Tibet, including 6 from Australia there.
2: Federal One Nation MP Barnaby Joyce says former Labor voters in the Western Australian seat of Secret Harbour are switching to One Nation because they see the party as a safer pair of hands. In a by-election held yesterday, One Nation claimed the former Labor stronghold in Perth's southern suburbs. Joyce says that One Nation is gaining traction.
4: We're not going to get hubristic, but we're playing a good game, and we're going to continue to make sure that we improve so that we gain the respect of the people of Western Australia, the people of Victoria, where I am right now, people of New South Wales, and the people of Australia.
2: The Solomon Islands Prime Minister has been forced to bow out of a Pacific Leaders meeting he was chairing due to a leadership challenge back home. Prime Minister Matthew Wale arrived in Palau for the Pacific Islands Forum Leaders meeting last night, only to return home this morning after his Home Affairs Minister lodged a no-confidence vote against him. Mr. Wale told journalists at Palau's International Airport he had no comment, while his Minister for National Planning, Peter Kenaloria, said he was unaware of the move at the time. Mr. Wale is the latest high-profile leader to withdraw from the annual talks after the President of Kiribati and Samoa's Prime Minister announced that they too would not be attending. Victorian Premier Ben Carroll has slammed a previous policy honouring long-serving premiers with a statue at Treasury Place, describing it as a stupid idea. Yesterday, he announced the statue of his predecessor, Daniel Andrews, would be cancelled, but today did not reveal whether work had already begun. Instead, an independent panel will be appointed to recommend an alternative subject and location for commissioned work. Mr. Carroll says there are better ways to spend taxpayers' money.
5: Extending gratitude to any politician does not mean taxpayers' funds should be going towards building them a statue. This was a silly, stupid idea of Jeff Kennett and the Liberal Party. For Labor, our statues are schools and hospitals.
2: A warning, this next story may be distressing to some listeners. A Tasmanian man has been charged with murder after allegedly smothering his elderly mother to death in her sleep. Scout Wallen reports.
6: Police were called to a home in Huonville, south of Hobart, around 4:30 this morning. Upon arrival, they found an 85-year-old woman dead in her bed. Police alleged she was smothered to death in her sleep by her 55-year-old son, who had been acting as her carer for several years. They say he had lived with his mother his whole life, and he made the 000 call. Another younger son also lived at the home, but police say he was not involved in the incident. The 55-year-old was charged with murder this afternoon and is expected to face the Hobart Magistrates Court tomorrow morning.
2: In sport, Cronulla's hopes of finishing in the NRL's top four have been dashed by a shock 38-18 loss to Parramatta at Western Sydney Stadium. Talon De Silva scored two late tries, while Mitchell Moses and Ronald Volkman were impressive in the halves for the Blue and Golds. Earlier, debutant Jet Cleary was instrumental in the New Zealand Warriors' 46-32 victory over Newcastle in Auckland, with the side moving into pole position for the minor premiership with one home and away round remaining. ABC News.
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1: Oh, hello. It's lovely to have your company. Let's play the quiz. 1-300-800-222, the weekend evening's quiz. Fun trivia for the next hour. It's too good on a Sunday night. Hey, if you want an instant prize, not even having to play the or even get anything right on the quiz, be the first caller. Give me a call right now, 1-300-800-222, for a chance at winning an instant prize. And while we play the quiz tonight, we thought, let's talk about what chores you like and which chore and what chores you hate. The chores you like to do, the chores you hate to do. Let's talk about that while we play the quiz. 1-300-800-222. And to give you a chance to pick up that phone and dial that number, let's hear By My Side, In Excess.

It's In Excess by my side. Let's play the quiz, 1-300-800-222. And while we play the quiz, let's talk about chores, the ones you love. Is love a strong word? And which do you hate? Claudia. Oh, I didn't even call out that Claudia Hurst is in the producer's chair, filling in brilliantly and wonderfully for Joe tonight. So, yeah, show her lots of love when you chat with Claudia tonight. But her and I were chatting before we got on air for the show. One conversation led to another, and all of a sudden we were talking about, housework. And, Claudia was sort of saying, oh, God, anything but folding laundry. And I was like, oh, I love folding laundry. I actually don't mind it. I find it, I'll sit down. I might have a podcast going or something like that. And I'll sit there and I find it a little bit therapeutic. Whereas for Claudia, she's like, nah. And on the flip side, I really detest cleaning bathrooms, showers, particularly shower tiles. But turns out Claudia and I would switch places. We might do swapsies at our houses. I don't think we agreed on that. We didn't go that far, but, yeah, I like folding laundry. Claudia doesn't. I don't like cleaning bathrooms and showers. Claudia will do it. Doesn't mind it. What about you? What are some chores you like and chores that you hate? While we play the quiz, 1-300-800-222.

0: All right, our first caller and instant winner is Isaac in, is it Euroa? Hello there, Isaac.
1: Hello.
0: Hi, is it Euroa?
1: Yes.
0: Fantastic. Isaac, what do you love, well, not love, what chores will you, I don't know, tolerate or even maybe like and love, and which do you hate?
1: Well, let's start with the hate. I hate doing the dishes.
0: Oh, okay. All right. Would you dry them? Would you, if you had to be like, oh, I need to dry the dishes rather than wash the dishes or pack up after dinner?
1: No, see, it's packing and unstacking.
0: Uh-huh.
1: That's yep. What I hate.
0: Yeah, hate the dishes. And what are you kind of like, you know what, I'll do that.
1: I'll vacuum.
0: Oh, you'll vacuum every now
1: I'll
0: and
1: vacuum.
0: Again?
1: Every now and again.
0: Every now and again. Yep,
1: that's
0: you'll
1: good.
0: Do
1: that's
0: the vacuuming.
1: Satisfying.
0: What about mopping?
1: No.
0: Taking it too far.
1: That's a step too far.
0: That's one too far. And so when you're vacuuming, are you like vacuuming? Are you moving things out of the way?
1: I'm serious.
0: You're serious. You really hunker down. Things are being moved out of the way. You'll vacuum under things, put things back, that kind of thing?
1: Yeah.
0: Very good.
1: Exactly
0: like that. So therefore, that's why that's the every now and again, because I'm thinking about my vacuuming habits. There's the quick, you know, after we've had dinner or something like that, or the day's done, it's a quick squeeze around the main traffic areas, but then I'll do a proper vacuum where everything gets moved.
1: Yes, that's right.
0: There you go. All right, hates the dishes. We'll do the vacuuming. Nice one, Isaac. Hey, you're our first caller. Instant winner. A book is coming your way as your prize for doing just that, being the first caller. That's it.
1: That's amazing.
0: That's it. It's all good. So, you know, doesn't matter what happens with the quiz. You get the first one right. You get the first one wrong. Doesn't matter. That book's yours. So let's start with our first question tonight. In which state or territory in Australia would you find Cradle Mountain? Isaac?
1: Cradle Mountain?
0: Yeah. Uh-oh. I've lost you. Oh, no, you're back, you're back. I lost you for a sec.
1: Sorry. I would have to say Tasmania.
0: Yeah, nice work. Tasmania is correct. And we're off, Isaac. Next question. Who was the lead singer of the band Blur?
1: I'd have to pass on that one.
0: Nope, that one... All right, passing that one on. Yep. Are you thinking? Yeah, you're passing it? All right, no problem. I'm going to pop you on hold. Don't go anywhere so Claudia can take down your details and we can send you a book as your first caller prize. Let her know what genres you like and we'll see what we can find. Thanks, Isaac.
1: Thank you.
0: Have a good night. Olivia and Gabriel driving back to Melbourne. Hello.
2: Hello, how are you?
0: Very well, thank you. Hello, Olivia. Hello, Gabriel. How are you going?
3: Yeah, good, thanks.
2: We have two extra passengers who'd like to introduce themselves.
0: Oh, please do. Go ahead. Hi.
4: Hi, I'm Amelia, their daughter.
0: Yeah, nice to meet you, Amelia. And?
2: Say it again. Hi, I'm Isaac.
0: Oh, Isaac, nice to meet you both. Nice to talk to you both, Amelia and Isaac. So you're going to act as help out mum and dad in case they're stuck on a question?
4: Yeah.
0: Yeah, or just work all together, I reckon. Put all those heads together and see how you go. All right, let's go around the car. Yeah, around the car, not around the room. Olivia, chore that you love and a chore that you like, chore that you hate, or chore that you'll tolerate and one that you hate?
2: I'm guilty of maybe taking the bin, kitchen bin, out of the cupboard where nothing else can fit in it, but just piling stuff on top and leaving it for Gab to actually take.
0: All right. I don't know. Is that a chore you like? Is that a chore or is that just a...
2: I will not take the bin out.
0: You just won't take the bin out. So that's not happening. That's on the hate list. What about on something you actually don't mind doing?
2: I'll do the vacuuming.
0: You'll do the vacuuming. Okay. All right. Gabriel, what about you?
3: I don't mind cleaning the kitchen. Ever since we've got a dishwasher, you know, there's a place for everything to go. And it's been a life changer. So
0: it is a dream. Yep. What about on the other end of the spectrum? What do you want to stay away from?
3: Bathrooms, I think.
0: Yes, I'm with you.
3: Yeah.
0: God. Especially shower tiles.
3: Yes.
0: Yes. Isaac, what about you? You help around the house. Of course you do. You and is it Amelia? Amelia?
5: Yeah, yeah. It is.
0: Go, Isaac.
5: I probably don't like...
0: Don't say packing up your room.
5: I don't like putting stuff in the dishwasher.
0: Oh, look, you don't like loading the dishwasher. Okay, fair enough. Yeah, and what's something you don't...
5: Or packing it up.
0: Like, fair enough. Because it's a bit of a puzzle, right? Like you've got to, there's a bit of thinking that you need to do when you're loading the dishwasher, you know, which plates go where, small, medium, bowls, you know, salad bowls. And then there's, I mean, cutlery is pretty straightforward, but then you've got the big utensils. I'm with you. There's a lot of thinking involved. What about something you don't mind doing, Isaac?
5: Probably cleaning my room, actually.
0: Yeah, fair enough. It's good. It's your room, right? So fair enough. Amelia, over to you. What do you not like doing?
4: Cleaning my room. Oh. We're quite the opposite, me and my brother.
0: Sounds like it. And then what do you like doing or don't mind doing?
4: Well,
0: tell me it's loading the dishwasher, Amelia.
4: I do not like
0: Okay. No takers.
4: Oh, I like getting eggs from our chicken house.
0: Oh, awesome.
5: Yeah, we've got chicken.
0: Yeah, you got chickens. Sorry, sounds like a fun job.
4: Chickens.
0: Yeah, it's a good chore. How often do you get to do that?
4: Quite often.
0: Yeah? Oh, good. Nice work. Nice work. All right, let's go to the quiz. The question we're up to, who was the lead singer of the band Blur? Anyone know?
2: It'd be Damien Albarn.
0: That's the one. Damien Albarn is correct. Hiragana, katakana and kanji are symbol types used in which language?
3: Japanese.
0: Yeah, that's the one. Japanese is right. All right, I've got a sound question for you. Who is the songstress from this song? And a bonus point for the girl group she was in before going solo. Take a listen.

0: Who's that singing?
1: It's Beyonce, and it was previously Destiny's Child.
0: Beautiful. That's 2 points right there. How good's that? You're on four. Very nice. Beyonce, and yes, the group was Destiny's Child. Who directed the 1975 film Picnic at Hanging Rock?
1: Peter Weir? Peter

0: QI.
1: Intelligent? No, that'd be a guess. The guess would be intelligent.
2: Inquisitive?
1: Yeah.
0: Do you know the show? It doesn't sound like...
1: I know the show, yeah.
0: Oh, you do? Okay. So what do you reckon? What are you going for?
2: Have we said it yet?
0: Yeah, it sounds like you're still deliberating, but I thought, yeah, what are you landing on?
2: Inquisitive.
1: Yeah, we'll take a punt.
0: Okay.
2: We'll go for inquisitive.
0: Inquisitive. Unfortunately, yeah, not inquisitive, unfortunately, but what a great run on the quiz. When you're all in the car again, you've got to call back, play the quiz. I can just feel it. There's a badge coming your way. Good team. Good team. Thanks for playing the quiz with me. See you, Amelia and Isaac.
2: See ya.
0: Hi. James is in Kingswood. Hello there, James.
3: Hello.
0: Hello. Tell me, what chores do you like and which do you hate?
3: Greeting. I was stumbling getting my phone off speaker and into my ear. It's the reciprocal of both. I love and hate it, vacuuming. The simple pleasure of achieving something that's so simplistic that just results in a perfect result.
0: Well said. It really is.
3: But
0: what's the hate side of that relationship?
3: The hate side? Mm-hmm. Oh, just the noise. Just the noise of the vacuum cleaner. Like, shut up.
0: You know what? I feel like that about range hoods. Man.
3: I have a alter ego type of that, if not in a personal house, but in a rental house, because yeah, rental houses are different to personal houses. That if you have floorboards and car and floor mats, use the blower to go under the carpet, under the rug, and it blows all the sand up, and then you can vacuum up the soft sand. Whereas if it's embedded, you can't vacuum it, and the carpet is so much softer to walk on after.
0: Oh, that's
3: right. You've got to get like a if you can imagine a corrugated. You blow it, but put your foot on it so it corrugates,
0: yep.
3: Corrugates, oscillates, and it actually pushes all the sand up to the top. Oh. And then you can,
0: just vacuum it away.
3: But it creates a terrible mess on your bookshelf.
0: Reward.
3: Win, reward, loss, yep. Whatever.
0: That's pretty cool. That's pretty cool because, the fibres, especially for those thick carpets, that's awesome. Thanks for the tip, James.
3: Yep. Yeah, yeah.
0: All right, to the quiz. Do you know what the I stands for in the TV show QI? So it's quite what, and it's not inquisitive.
3: Unlike my input into my vacuuming conversation, interesting.
0: Yes, quite interesting is correct. Sydney played home to which international sporting event today?
3: Sydney, can we detail it into something into Australian terms rather than an Eastern Seaboard term? Like when I'm not in Sydney soccer, athletics, Sydney, I've got no idea.
0: Mm. There are a lot of road closures around the city.
3: Yeah. Oh, marathon.
0: There you go.
3: Oh, only. I turned the TV on for like 30 seconds this morning and the Channel 7 whatever morning breakfast program on, and they had the Sydney Marathon on. Other than that, I would have no idea.
0: There you go. You caught it and it came through for the quiz tonight. 40,000 races competed with the winner, Ethiopian Adisu Gobena crossing the line in 2 hours. 4 minutes and 42
3: actually,
0: seconds.
3: I do tell a lie. I remember listening to the ABC News at about lunchtime, and there was a world record of a cancer patient, running and whatever that means of winning / run a marathon in a world record time for being a cancer patient.
0: There you go. Wow. All right. So the Sydney Marathon is correct. You got that one. Nice work. Next question.

0: related to this question, related to the Sydney Marathon, how long was the main course?
1: Well, it should be 42 point and some change.
0: I'll pay that.
1: Yeah.
0: Yeah, yeah, 42 kilometres. Nice work. All right, next question. A vintner is a person who is involved in the production and sale of what?
1: I have no idea.
0: So and V-I-N-T-N-E-R, vintner.
1: Pause silence because I'm going way back in my brain and I've got my eyes closed and my forefinger and thumb on the bridge of my nose trying to let's just go for can't be wine. Let's not go wine.
0: Why?
1: Okay, let's go for wine.
0: Go for wine. Vintner. I don't know. Vineyard.
1: I thought that was vintner.
0: Vintner. Oh, maybe that's my pronunciation then. Naughty me. I said vintner, vintner. That sounds much more fancy, by the way.
1: Oh. Yeah. Well, always go posh.
0: There, that's it, James.
1: No matter your education, always go the posh side.
0: Vintner. Vintner. All right, next question. King Harald died this week, aged 89. Which country did he reign? King
1: Harald. I did. And it is... Once again, left hand on the bridge of the nose, eyes closed. It's not Sweden. It's not. I'm gonna go by just to carry on. I'm gonna go Finland, but I know it's not.
0: Oh, it's not Finland. I was barking for you there, James. But hey, good run on the quiz. Good to play the quiz with you. Thank you.
1: Carry on.
0: Have a good night, James. Dan's in Yenda. Hey, Dan.
2: G'day.
0: Hello. Tell me about a chore that you maybe, I don't know, like, tolerate, will put up with, and one that you just hate.
2: Putting the bin out on bin night.
0: That's a hate or a tolerate?
2: A hate.
0: Why do you hate it?
2: So many times the next morning I'm chasing the bin, the truck with the bin.
0: Oh, why?
2: So I can get empty. Because I forget to put it out the night before.
0: Oh.
2: So I'm chasing it in the morning. In my undies.
0: Oh, no. All right, what about one you'll tolerate or you like even?
2: I love mowing lawns.
0: Yeah, fair enough.
2: Love it.
0: Good, good. We have mowing the lawn hasn't had a call out yet tonight, so there you go. You're the first. Yeah, cool. Love it, love it. Dan, the question we're up to, King Harald died this week, aged 89. Which country did he reign? It wasn't Finland.
2: I'm going to take a wild stab in the dark. Give me the first letter of the country.
0: Oh, I can't give any clues just yet, Dan.
2: All right, I'll pass.
0: Oh, no, you're not. Okay. No, don't want to have a go?
2: No, I have no idea.
0: All right.
2: Too many countries.
0: Too many countries. All right then, Dan, we'll pass it on. Hey, good to talk to you. Good to play the quiz with you. Have a wonderful evening. Thanks a lot, Dan.
2: Bye.
0: We're playing the National Weekend Evenings quiz. The question we are up to, King Harald died this week, aged 89. Which country did he reign? It wasn't Finland. If you know the answer, you've got a call to play the quiz with me, 1300 800 222.
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0: We're playing the National Weekend Evenings quiz. We're also talking about chores, the ones you love, the ones you hate, the ones you'll tolerate. Lincoln's in Gippsland. Hello.
8: Hello, Serene.

0: How are you?
1: Very well, thank you. Tell me about chores. What's one you detest, one you just want to stay away from?
0: The hate is the kitty litter.
1: Oh, that's archaeology excavation at its finest, isn't it?
0: Yeah, it's more, I won't say it.
1: Yeah. It is. I know what you mean. Oh, I know what you mean. I've lived pretty much grown up in a household of cats. I have a cat. White. I love them. But, yeah, the kitty litter. I do feel like a bit of an archaeologist, though, you know, sort of sifting through it and, you know, getting what you need and, oh, my goodness.
0: I just do the job and don't, like, study it. I just, like, do it, you know?
1: Yeah, I hear you. But it feels like, especially, yes, there's a whole, it's a whole thing. I'm with you. What about the other end of the spectrum? What about one that you kind of don't mind doing?
0: Probably we rent and I mow the lawns with a ride-on. It's pretty good.
1: Oh, with a ride-on. Hello, that's fun. Bring it on. Cool. How often do you get to do that?
0: Every fortnight. It's nice. Good job.
1: Nice. Very good. Beautiful. All right, Lincoln, the name of the king, the country in which King Harold died this week. He died aged 89. Which country did he reign? It wasn't Finland.
0: I was watching Channel 7, Norway.
1: Norway, that's the one. Good work, Lincoln. Norway is correct. In the film and movie Storm Boy, main character Mike befriends Mr. Percival, who is which animal?
0: Ah, Mr. Percival was a pelican.
1: Yes, that's right. Oh, it's a classic Storm Boy, isn't it? All right, for a bonus point, who played Fingerbone Bill in the 1976 film?
0: The best actor on earth, David Galpilil.
1: Good work. David Galpilil is correct. What type of fruit is a pomelo? I think I'm pronouncing that right. Pomelo, P-O-M-E-L-O, yep.
0: I might get this one wrong. I'll go for orange.
1: Sorry, I didn't catch that.
0: Orange, I'll go for.
1: Orange. It's... What?
0: It's like a...
1: This, you say it's a type of orange? Hang on. I don't know. I don't know if I can pay that. One sec. Give me a sec. I'm after a particular answer, but in thinking about yours, I'm like, wait up. Oh.
0: Come on.
1: Not quite. No, not a type of orange. Oh, I know. It's a little bit tough. I know. Not an orange. Oh. Lincoln, I'm sorry I couldn't pay that one.
0: All right, have a good night.
1: Yeah, good to play the quiz with you. Thanks a lot, Lincoln. Good on you. Berkey's in Smith's Gully, is that right, in Victoria?
2: That's it, Sorin.
1: Hello there, Berkey.
2: Hello to you.
1: Talk to me about chores. Ones you tolerate, ones chores. You hate.
2: So a couple that I hate, feeding and watering my wife's chooks and feeding my son's dog and feeding my daughter's turtles. But I also hate changing the record.
1: Changing the record? Oh, like what? Like a vinyl?
2: From side A to side B, yeah.
1: Hate doing that? Why?
2: It's just noisy. Well, you get in a groove and you're sitting there and you go, oh, how good's that? A fantastic. And then six songs in, got to get up and change the record over.
1: Oh. You make me think of tape recorders and having to flip from side A to side B. That's part of the process, right?
2: Yeah, that's true. Exactly.
1: Yeah, that's part of it. All right. What about, I love the feeding basically everyone in your family's pets or animals.
2: Yes.
1: that made me giggle. What about the other side? Ones that you'll tolerate, maybe you like.
2: I do enjoy, my back doesn't, but I enjoy cutting wood.
1: Oh, sweet. Yeah.
2: The axe.
1: Very cathartic. I haven't done it, but I could only imagine. And, yeah, Stay tuned in the show later on. We're going to talk about back cracking. So, and whether or not, you know, is it good for us? If not, should we be doing it? I mean, it's very satisfying. I love a good back crack. But what's going on with the whole back cracking in our bodies? So that's coming up a little later in the show tonight, Berkey. So, yeah, we'll see what's going on there. All right, let's go to the quiz. Now, what type of fruit is a pomelo? Which kind of family of fruit does it fit in? It's not like an orange. And I'm sort of looking for the family. Right? Family? Does that make sense? Yeah, kind of thing.
2: Yeah, for sure, yeah. When I was 14, my first job was at a fruit shop.
1: Okay.
2: So I should know. And it's a citrus.
1: It is.
2: Yeah.
1: That's the one I'm looking for. It's a citrus, indeed, kind of like a grapefruitish. But yeah. Have you tried a pomelo?
2: I have, yeah, but it was a long time ago.
1: Yeah. No, I haven't actually. Do you remember what it tastes like? Would you liken it to a grapefruit? Does it have that kind of bitter sourness to it?
2: Yeah, it's bitey. It is bitey.
1: Yeah, it is bitey. Okay. All right, next question. In which US state would you find Melbourne, Palm Beach, and St. Petersburg?
2: Which state?
1: US. Mm. In which US state?
2: Yes, of course. Yes, yeah. Yes. Which US state? Palm Springs. It sounds like Florida.
1: So Palm Beach, St. Petersburg, and
2: Palm
1: Melbourne.
2: Beach.
1: Yeah, Palm Beach, not Palm Springs. So Melbourne, Palm Beach, and St. Petersburg are all in which US state?
2: To be honest, I'm not a traveller, but obviously geography is not my strong point, as you can tell. No, I'd be guessing. I'm going to stick with Florida.
1: Yeah, nice guess. It is Florida. Well done. Nice work. All right, I got a sound question for you. This song by Kylie just hit a billion streams. Are you serious? A billion streams? Jeez.
2: That horrible thing, isn't it?
1: Oh, gosh. I am doing it. Take a bit of a listen. I'm after the name of the song and the album it's from, Berkey.

0: All right. So, was in that. What's the name of the song? What album is it from?
1: What album is it from?
0: And what's the name of the song?
1: I can't get you out of my head.
0: Yep.
1: Couldn't get the whole thing out of my head.
0: Yeah, it's like that.
1: I'd be guessing. The only album I know is it Showgirl or something like that? It's the only one I've heard of.
0: Oh, no, unfortunately.
1: So be it.
0: Yeah, thanks, unfortunately, Reed. Not Showgirl. Hey, really good to play the quiz with you, Berkey. Well done. Thanks a lot.
1: Back at you.
0: All right, have a good night. Bye-bye.
1: You too.
0: Akib is in Bunbury. Hello there, Akib.
2: Hello, first time caller.
0: Oh, yay. Hang on.
3: First time caller.
0: Yazies, welcome to the weekend evening's quiz. All right, chores. What do you like or tolerate? What do you hate?
2: I hate doing the bathroom tiles. I hate that with a passion.
0: I'm with you. I hate it with a passion.
2: But I have to do it.
0: Yep.
2: The wife forces me to do it. But the thing I love to do the most, and my whole family can attest to it, when I'm in a good mood, I can clean anything. So I love cleaning the kitchen, and I do it properly, and I do it great. And my cousins and my aunties, they go into the kitchen, and they clean. But then when I go in after them, I spend longer than usual in the kitchen because they don't do it the way that I do.
0: Yeah, that you don't. You just you have your way. You'll clean it. You'll re-clean it. It's got to happen.
2: Yeah.
0: But I am very and just the kitchen. So you enjoy cleaning the kitchen?
2: Oh, I love cleaning the kitchen.
0: You love cleaning the kitchen, but shower tiles. Oh, look, I'm with you. You know what makes it even sort of just annoys me that so much more is because the house that I live in at the moment. So growing up at home, Mum made me do it, just like you're made to do it by your wife. My mum made me do it. But we at least had a handheld hose with really good pressure, right? So I could really get all the good stuff off, like get all the stuff off, especially if I was using some like that putty stuff that you've got to get into the grout and all that.
2: Yep.
0: In the house that I'm in at the moment, no handheld hose. So I've got a bucket. You feel my pain, right, Akib?
2: Yes.
0: Oh, I'm with you. All right, to the quiz. So we just heard a bit of Kylie Minogue's song, Can't Get You Out of My Head. Mm-hmm. I'm after, which is part of the answer, so a big thanks to Berkey for that one. The other part of the question is the name of the album that it's from, and it's not Showgirl. Do you know?
2: Is it Fever?
0: It is Fever. Nice work, Akib. Nice work. Fever
2: and she's
0: is
2: going to be performing at the AFL Grand
0: Final. Oh, okay. Oh, yep. Claudia's nodding. She knows what you're talking about. All right. Next question. Which country was 90s supermodel Claudia Schiffer born? Haven't said or heard that name in a long time.
2: Claudia.

0: Schiffer.
1: Claudia Schiffer. Yeah, I said Schiffer. It's not Schiffer. You're right. Which country was 90s supermodel Claudia Schiffer born?
0: Germany.
1: Was Germany. I mean, it is Germany. Claudia Schiffer's correct. That was the time, like, Claudia Schiffer and was it... Who was the other one? Not Elle Macpherson. Another one. Oh, what's that other one's name?
0: Yes,
1: Kate
0: yes.
1: Moss, Naomi Campbell, that whole deal. Yeah, all that. That time. There's one other one I'm thinking. Oh, Cindy Crawford. That's the one I was thinking of. Yes. Okay. I digress. Scott Pendlebury has just announced his shock departure from which AFL club? Speaking of AFL, the Akib.
0: Collingwood. He's going to the Gold Coast Suns.
1: Yeah, you're all over it. Collingwood's right, Collingwood Magpies. He played 442 games for the club, joining in 2006. And yes, he's now joining the Gold Coast Suns. All right, I've got a sound question for you. Which American politician's phone embarrassingly quaked during a press conference this week? Have a listen.
2: We have a responsibility to do better. What an autistic story about that.
1: And I meant to say quacked. Which American politician's phone embarrassingly quacked? Oh, I have to play that again. One sec.
0: Yeah.
1: All right, here it comes.
2: We have a responsibility to do better. What an autistic story about that.
1: So, yeah, that's an American politician's phone. Which one? And that was in a press conference, during a press conference this week.
0: I'm going to take a stab. Was it J.D. Vance?
1: It wasn't J.D. Vance. Oh, unfortunately, no, I'm sorry, Aki, but wasn't J.D. Vance. Hey, good on you with the quiz. Good to play the quiz with you.
0: Not a problem.
1: Thanks a lot. Have a good night. Have a good night. All right. Kurt is in Montrose in Victoria. Hello there, Kurt. Oh, hang on. Wait. All right, Kurt, can you hear me? I've got you. Oh, no, hang on. Oh.
3: Hello?
1: Kurt, yep, sorry. We're having just a little problem getting you on there. Can you hear me okay?
3: Loud and clear.
1: Okay, fantastic. Chores, any that you like and which do you hate?
3: None of them are good, let's be honest. But
1: okay, tolerate, will do, don't mind.
3: All right, I was saying to your producer off air, I think it may have been that I had just finished meal prepping for a few nights for work and everything. So.
1: Oh, yeah. And what category does that sit in? We'll tolerate it or? That's a tolerate.
3: I don't mind it really. It's kind of healthy. You save yourself a few dollars and.
1: Very true.
3: You know what you're doing. So.
1: Yeah. True. And you know what you're putting in your gut and your belly. Yeah. On the other side, what can you steer clear of if you could? What would you steer clear of if you could?
3: Oh, maybe like cleaning windows or even vacuuming the car or something.
1: Vacuuming the car. That has not been called out tonight. And yes, I feel it. I feel the pain.
3: Yep.
1: Because it's just so, it's, you know, you don't have just one big squarey, like, you know, an open big surface. It's this small, you know, get in this way, get in that way, trying. It's very annoying.
3: Yes. And then you forget the wrong attachment and you've got to walk back inside.
1: Yep. Yep, if you don't bring them out, and each attachment kind of is supposed to serve. It's supposed to serve a particular purpose, but it doesn't really. At the end of the day,
3: no, it doesn't.
1: I'm with you. Vacuuming the car. All right, Kurt. To the quiz. We're on a sound question. I'm going to play it again for you. Which American politician's phone embarrassingly quacked during a press conference this week?
2: We have a responsibility to do better. What an autistic story about that.
1: Do you know? And it's not J.D. Vance.
3: Probably before I go, I will say I'm a first-time caller.
1: Oh, yay. I'll remember that one.
3: Thanks. I'm only thinking if it wasn't Vance, maybe Kennedy, is it?
1: Yeah. Yeah, Kennedy. Yeah. You give me RFK Jr.?
3: Yeah, that's him.
1: That's the one. I'll pay him. Nice work. RFK is correct. It's quite funny, actually. It is quite funny. All right. Next question. Which European country known for wine and seafood is the world's biggest supplier of cork?
3: World's biggest supplier of cork?
1: Yeah.
3: Huh.

0: European city. That's a curly one.
1: European country.
0: European
1: I won't be
0: country.
1: that cruel.
0: European country.
1: Yeah, known for wine and seafood. It's the world's
0: Any
1: biggest supplier.
0: clue? East or west kind of Europe? Are we there's somewhere that's
1: Not yet. Can't,
0: not
1: oh,
0: yet.
1: yeah,
0: Oh, you're
1: not
0: cruel.
1: quite.
0: I'm the first time
1: Think
0: caller.
1: of the
0: On
1: seafood. Wine and
0: seafood,
1: seafood. In
0: seafood,
1: the
0: wine.
1: question, the clue might be in the question there.
0: Seafood, wine, Italy.
1: Unfortunately,
0: Good
1: not
0: one.
1: Italy, but
2: First time caller.
1: can't say bye to you, Kurt, without doing that. So,
0: Bye.
1: really good to play the quiz with you. Thank
0: See ya.
1: you. Have a good
0: Bye-bye. Good
1: night.
0: luck.
1: We're playing, oh, good on you, Kurt. Thank you. We're playing the National Weekend Evenings quiz. Question we're up to: which European country, known for wine and seafood, is the world's biggest supplier of cork? It's not Italy. If you know the answer, you've got a call to play the quiz with me. 1300 800 222.
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1: We're playing the weekend evenings quiz. We're also talking about chores, the ones you hate and try and avoid, and the ones you'll maybe tolerate or even like. Nick and Catherine and the kids are in Sydney on the Prince's Highway. You still on the Prince's Highway? Waiting for a bit. Thanks for your patience.
9: Good evening. Good evening. We're now going through the Royal National Park, almost back into Sydney.
1: Very good, very good. So
9: I've got Catherine with me in the front seat here, of course.
1: Ah, hello there, Catherine.
9: Hey.
1: Hello, and hey, kids.
9: Hello, we've got two asleep and one saying hello.
1: Ah. All right, Nick, I'm going to start with you. Chores, any that you like or maybe just even tolerate, and what's one you hate?
9: I can't make any admissions in the car with Catherine listening.
1: Of course you
9: so
1: can.
9: Sorry.
1: Yes, you
9: but
1: can.
9: I
1: It's a
9: do,
1: transparent, honest, open.
9: Well,
10: I'll load him up then, though, so
1: I
10: he
1: know.
10: Doesn't want to admit it.
9: if he floors me, if he tortured me, I don't mind vacuuming.
1: Oh, no. Hang on. We
9: really
1: lost you a bit.
9: Important.
1: We lost you a bit. You don't mind vacuuming what?
9: Vacuuming the car, actually. I don't mind vacuuming the car.
1: Oh.
9: I get some satisfaction out of getting all... Sorry, Bridget, but all the...
1: All the hard to get to places. Yeah. Oh.
9: Yeah.
1: The ecosystems.
9: That's right.
1: Oh,
9: That's right.
1: Sweet. I think, me and Kurt, we tip our hats to you. We both do not like it at all. What about on the hate side, Nick?
9: Catherine, did you want to have a go?
10: Well, I was going to say I actually have always hated drying the dishes. And like
1: yep.
10: my sister and I growing up, one of us had to wash and one of us had to dry. And it used to just irritate me how quickly you'd go through tea towels because they just get wetter and wetter. And anyway, I hated it. But now I've sort of had this conversation with Nick where it becomes, you know, you so rarely do washing up these days because you've got dishwashers and stuff and there's only a few things that need to be washed up. But when you have a big washing up to do, like at Christmas when you pull out the knife of crockery or whatever, you end up sitting there chatting to someone for like an hour as you do it. And it's quite... quite nice.
1: It's a social
10: time just to talk sometimes in the busy life that we lead.
1: Yeah.
9: Catherine and I get along once a year.
10: Anyway,
1: look,
10: it's kind of, growing up, I guess my sister and I used to do quite a lot of talking while we cleaned after my dad's roast, which would take about 2 hours to clean up after. So.
1: You're right. There
10: yeah,
1: is a, there.
10: Anyway.
1: You know what? I'm with you on both ends of that. There is the social aspect to it. When it is like, you know, a sort of big, and I think it's psychologically, you're like, okay, we're hunkering down. It has been a big gathering. It's a big, this, whereas to do it on a regular basis, I would argue with my mum a lot because I'd be like, can you please just let it drip dry? That's why we have
10: yeah.
1: a rack. Just drip
10: yeah,
1: dry
9: can't,
1: it.
9: Can't do that with wine glasses.
1: And we'll, oh, yeah, fair enough. And we'll pack it up in the morning, leave it at that.
10: Yeah.
1: No wine glasses in my household, so that wasn't an issue. That wasn't a

0: problem. But, oh, she drives me crazy because she wants the entire sink and kitchen, spick and span, no dishes, nothing anywhere at the end of every night. Whereas I'm like, leave them to drip dry. We pack them away in the morning because I don't see the point. So there you go. Lovely. All right, to the quiz. Which European country known for wine and seafood is the world's biggest supplier of cork? And it's not Italy.
1: I think Katrin said to me earlier, I think we're going to Spain for this one.
0: Are you talking to me or are you guys deliberating?
1: Yeah. No.
2: We'll say Spain.
0: Oh, you're saying Spain. Oh, it's not Spain, but you're warm. I know. Well, you're close, so you're probably helping out the next person. It's not Spain, unfortunately. Nick and Catherine and kids, lovely to speak with you and play the quiz with you. Arrive safely in Sydney, of course.
1: Cheerio.
0: All right, you have a good night. Bye-bye. Tony's in Penshurst. Hey there, Tony.
3: Hello, Serene. How are you going?
0: I'm well, thank you. All right, chores, go.
3: Well, I love gardening, so I love
0: mowing, weeding.
3: I love, because it's actually positive chores because you're watching something grow or making it look better, whereas I'm like you, I actually hate vacuuming the car, but I also hate washing the car because that's just a waste of time. As soon as you wash it, next day it probably rains and we park it outside. I think it's all dusty and mucky and disgraceful. It's like a bathroom too. I agree with that too.
0: You agree with the bathroom as well.
3: Well, as soon as you wash it, someone could have dirty feet and the next minute it's all dirty again.
0: Yeah, I try and establish a 24-hour rule after I clean the bathroom, particularly the shower screen, like the glass, where I'm like, look, I'll leave the microfiber cloth nearby so that when you finish, just give it a wipe down just for 24 hours so I can still feel the cleanliness.
3: we have a rule in the house.
0: Go.
3: We've got a couple of bathrooms, but we're only allowed to use one bathroom for showering.
0: Fair enough.
3: To cut down on the washing.
0: Yeah, and the cleaning, for sure. I'm with you.
3: Yes. Gosh. It's so long.
0: Soap scum is cursed. Yes.
3: And it's back-breaking and hurts your knees, everything.
0: Yep. Hey, you've mentioned back-breaking. We're talking about back-cracking later in the show.
3: I'll text in for that one, but I like a good back-crack.
0: Oh, so do I, Tony. So do I. So we'll find out more about that next hour, actually. Now, Tony, we are in quiz mode, so let's do this. Which European country, I think you might know this, known for wine and seafood, is the world's biggest supplier of cork? We've ruled out Italy and Spain. What is it, Tony?
3: Well, I was thinking either Spain or Portugal. So Spain's out. It has to be Portugal.
0: It is. Portugal's right. All right, we've got a sound question. From which animated series does this theme song come from?

0: animated series?
1: It sounds like it's just from the circus. I've got no idea. I was hoping something like The Simpsons, but it's definitely not The Simpsons. I will go animated series. Let's go Roger Ramjet.
0: Oh, gosh, that's going back. It's not, unfortunately.
1: I didn't think so.
0: No, but good, worth a guess anyway, Roger Ramjet. Tony, thank you. Have a good night. Good to play
1: Thanks,
0: the quiz with you.
1: You right. too. Bye. Thank you. Bye.
0: Betty's in Dapto. Hi, Betty.
2: Hello, Saroon.
0: How are you?
2: I'm fine, thank you.
0: Is Adrian downstairs tonight or is he close by this time?
2: He's close by.
0: Oh, good. Hi, Adrian.
3: Hi.
0: So, Betty, talk to you about house chores. Which ones do you tolerate or maybe even like, and what do you hate?
2: Well, I don't like dusting.
0: Fair enough.
2: But I'm my own worst enemy because I've still got ornaments on all the furniture.
0: Oh, no. You are your own worst enemy there.
2: And like doilies and things. So
0: yep.
2: I deserve all I get.
0: Yep, you deserve. That's the gong, Betty, and we'll get to the question in a tick, which means we're up. This will be our last question for tonight. But just before that, is there a chore that you don't mind doing?
2: Oh, I used to love gardening. I didn't even mind weeding, but I don't mind vacuuming either.
0: Yeah, fair enough. What about Adrian? What does he hate and what does he like?
3: What does he hate? Cleaning the toilets.
0: Ah. Fair enough. Hate that. What about something you don't mind doing, Adrian?
3: I don't mind cutting the grass.
0: Yep. Fair enough. Cool. All right, Betty, we're on our last question. It's a sound question. If you get this right, you're tonight's winner. Just saying. No pressure. But you've got Adrian there to help you out if you need it. I'm going to play this. It's a sound question. I'm going to play it again for you. From which animated series does this theme song come from?

0: Now, it's not Roger Rabbit. It's not Roger Ramjet.
1: No.
0: Do you... No? Adrian doesn't know either?
2: I say Bluey.
0: Doesn't... Come on, Adrian. That doesn't sound like today-ish. It's old. What do you reckon, Betty?
3: Well, I don't really know because I'm not a TV watcher.
0: No, fair enough.
3: And
2: say Bluey. Who knows? I don't know.
3: Bluey can't be right, or she would have said it was right.
0: That's right. No? He wants to pass it on?
3: Yeah, we'll pass it on.
0: All right, no worries. Always good to hear your voice, Betty. And bye to you, Adrian.
2: Bye.
0: Bye. Have a good night. Kevin is in Port Broughton, is it? Broughton. Hey there, Kevin.
4: How are you?
0: Very well, thank you. Chore you hate, chore you tolerate.
4: Raking up the dog dropping off the lawn, just what I hate.
0: Sorry, the dog what, sorry?
4: Dog droppings.
0: Oh, picking them up. Yeah, fair enough. Okay, yeah. Hate that.
4: And I guess feeding, watering my chooks and clicking the eggs.
0: Ah, yeah. Tolerate, like that one?
4: Yep.
0: Yeah,
4: yep.
0: Fair enough. That's a, you know.
4: Especially eating the fresh eggs.
0: Oh, for sure. For sure, the reward on the other side of that's just delicious. Kevin, I'm on a sound question. I can play it again for you. I know you're on hold. If you want, I can play that again for you. I'm after the name of the animated series of that that theme song belongs to. Do you want me to play it again for you?
4: No, I wouldn't have a clue, but I'll just for the sake of it, I'll guess who played Roger Rabbit.
0: Oh, it's not Roger Rabbit. We've had Roger Rabbit. Oh, no. Oh, I'm sorry about that, Kevin.
4: That's all right.
0: You have a good night.
4: You too. Bye.
0: Michael is in Bundoora. Hello there, Michael.
5: Hello.
0: Hi. Very quickly, a chore you hate and a chore you'll tolerate.
5: A chore I hate is the quilt cover on the quilts. It's a shocker.
0: We haven't had that tonight. Fair
5: yep,
0: enough.
5: It's too hard. Too hard for me. And I always, it just ends up like a rolled up blanket anyway.
0: Yeah, it's not all spread out. The corners aren't tucked the way they're supposed to. I hear you.
5: Yeah. Chore I love, mowing the grass.
0: Yeah, that's
5: good
0: getting
5: to
0: a
5: see
0: good.
5: That you've done something.
0: Indeed, that's getting a call out tonight. Okay, do you want me to play that sound question, that sound clue for you again?
5: Yeah, if you can.
0: All right. Animated series. Yeah, it's an animated series. We've ruled out Roger Rabbit and Roger Ramjet. Let's see how we go.

0: What do you reckon, Michael?
1: Look, I'm going to go for the Jetsons.
0: I do. Oh, man, yeah, it's not the Jetsons. Sorry about that, Michael. Have a good night. Clayton's in Gordon. Hey there, Clayton.
2: Hey there.
0: Unfortunately, we don't have time to chit-chat. We're going to crash into the news, and I need a winner tonight. Do you know the
2: Is it Wallace and Gromit?
0: Yes, it is Wallace and Gromit. Bravo. Absolutely correct. Wallace and Gromit. Nice work, which means... You, Clayton, are tonight's quiz winner. Congratulations. We're going to send you the... I know, right? How good's that? The ABC Evening's quiz fridge magnet as your prize, along with a book. And just before I let you go, let's throw in one chore. What's one that you don't mind doing? Working in the garden. Good work. Congratulations, Clayton. Going to pop you on hold for our quiz winner tonight. Thank you so much, all of you. Always fun to play the quiz with you. The news is next. Then niche jobs. We're going to find out what it's like to be a pyrographer and what pyrography is.
3: We don't want our kids being sick, being exposed to this unhealthy water.
4: When it's local.
5: To hell with that. Not in this town, mate. You have seriously underestimated the people in this town.
4: ABC Local Radio.

0: This is ABC News with David Rowlands. The Royal Australian Air Force will fly emergency supplies to Nepal in order to assist the recovery efforts after the deadly floods. The Australian government is committing an additional $3 million of support, which includes hygiene kits and solar lights that have been requested by Nepal's government. Australia's crisis response team in Kathmandu has also been bolstered as they work to confirm the welfare of the 42 missing Australians. Meantime, the death toll in Nepal and Tibet from last week's catastrophic flooding has reached at least 750, with over 3,000 still missing. Larry Buttrose has the details.
1: Rescue operations have been suspended several times since Friday because of bad weather and earlier concerns a lake formed across the Nepal-Tibet border by a mudslide from Wednesday's glacial collapse could trigger fresh flooding. The Red Cross estimates that more than 90,000 people are likely to have been affected by the disaster, which China has linked to the effects of climate change. Part of Nepal's rescue effort is now focused on hundreds of people believed to be trapped in tunnels at hydropower plants after a torrent of ice, rock, mud and debris came crashing down Himalayan rivers.
0: Pauline Hanson says One Nation will build on its by-election victory in Western Australia, targeting more seats in the forthcoming Victorian state election. One Nation has won its first lower house state seat in WA, clinching victory in Secret Harbour, south of Perth. Speaking at a fundraiser in Melbourne, Ms. Hanson says last night's result shows that momentum is with One Nation.
2: To win our first lower house seat in Western Australia is absolute fantastic news. And to win it on the vote that we did, looking at about a 40% primary vote, I said it's just marvellous. We're all really happy about it.
0: Towns on the New South Wales border with Queensland will have a different state law to abide by from tomorrow. E-bike or e-scooter riders in Queensland will need to be at least 16 years old and hold a learner's licence as a minimum. New South Wales Regional Minister Tara Moriarty is reminding riders to follow the state's road rules.
3: People in our border communities across New South Wales are used to living in border communities and understanding the differences between, say, Queensland and Victoria. We have taken serious action on bikes in New South Wales, but at this stage we're telling people you must follow the road rules rather than imposing new restrictions.
0: A rider has died after a crash at a motorcycle racing event southeast of Adelaide. Emergency services were called to a private racetrack at Elwampol just before 11 o'clock this morning. Police say one person died and a report will be prepared for the coroner. Still in South Australia, where Adelaide's deputy mayor says she'll be putting forward a motion to council in the coming weeks to trial technology which could help reduce bacteria in the Torrens Lake. The lake has been closed for weeks due to harmful bacteria. The third time, parts of the river have been forced to close so far this year. Deputy Mayor Carmel Noon is calling for a trial of nanobubble technology, which involves releasing ultrafine bubbles into water to boost oxygen levels and clear contamination.
4: I'm wanting a trial ASAP, actually, because we actually have spring, we have summer, we have all the events happening, we have loads of people coming into the area. This is not a good way of showcasing our city.
0: To sport, and Parramatta has dashed Cronulla's chances of a top four finish in the NRL with a 38-18 upset win at Western Sydney Stadium. Brett Sprigg has this match report.
5: The home side set the tone early. Apatwitle scoring after just 1 minute, and a dominant first half took them to the break at 26-8. The Sharks found momentum in the second half, but when Tom Hazleton was sin-binned, the Eels took full advantage with two late tries to Talon De Silva, capping off a win in their final home game of season 2026. Earlier in Auckland, the Warriors beat the Newcastle Knights 46-32, a total of 14 tries scored, and all of this despite the visitors losing Jacob Safiti, sent off after

0: 12 minutes for a shoulder charge on young warrior Luke Laulili'i. The Warriors regained top spot from Penrith, with both sides now guaranteed a top two finish. Brett Sprigg, ABC Sport, Sydney.
1: And the Newcastle North Stars are the Australian Ice Hockey League national champions after beating Canberra Brave 2-1 in the decider. Newcastle began strongly, securing both of their goals in the first period, while Canberra was able to find the net in the second before a goalless third and final period. ABC News.
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4: Hello, hope you're enjoying your Sunday night. For our last hour of weekend evenings, we've got niche jobs in a tick, and we'll be meeting someone who has made a creative career working with fire. Then, do you love that satisfying crack when you stretch your back? What's actually happening inside your body, and is it doing you any good? We're going to crack the mystery. I know, I couldn't help myself.
2: Evenings.
4: You might have heard of painting, drawing, sculpture, or printmaking, but what about pyrography? It's essentially creating art with fire, using heat to burn intricate designs into wood. Now, I love the etymology and the etymology of words. So I had to look it up. Pyrography comes from the Greek words pyre, so fire, which means fire, and graphos, which is writing. So there you go. And our niche job this week belongs to someone who turned what started as a bit of an experiment with a soldering iron into a career as a professional artist. Emily Rose Hasty is a pyrographer and multidisciplinary artist from the Gold Coast. Emily, welcome to Weekend Evenings.
5: Thank you. Nice to be here.
4: What exactly does a pyrographer do?
5: I'm a pyrographer. Well, I feel like that's the most shocking part. You tell people that you like to burn things, and I burn animals, but not in the way you think. It's always on a beautiful slab of timber. So I think it's mainly you imagine using the element of heat, whether it's with hot wire or metal, or using the open soldering torch to make impressions.
4: Yeah. How'd you first discover this unusual art form?
5: Well, actually, I always attribute it to my mum just by happy accident. She asked me to do a cheese platter with a mouse on it. And so I was thinking about how do I actually put this in a food safe way. And I discovered this really basic soldering iron at Bunnings and made an impression. And I found I could draw with it in the same way that I would use charcoal and whatnot beforehand. So it was a happy accident.
4: Yeah, started with a cheese board and a soldering iron.
5: A cheese board and a mouse.
4: Was there a moment where you thought, hang on, I might actually be onto something here?
5: Yeah, well, I'd never even heard of the word pyrography at that point. So for me, it was just, it was a means to an end until I started just experimenting with the chisel tip, and it created all these shading effects that for me it was just a whole new sort of unexpected world. And it was only through looking online I saw it's a legitimate medium of its own, and it seems like something that people in the I haven't met any fellow pyrographers that use it in art in the way I do, but I see there's a big culture of it, I think, more in North America because that's where I got my kit from.
4: Yeah, right. So for you, Emily, what was it about burning wood that grabbed you compared with drawing or painting?
5: Oh, there's a few beautiful elements. For me, it's a wonderful thing to work with timber. I'm very drawn to, the material textural side of that and the grain that you get to interact with. So there's that element of working with a natural interface that's super beautiful because it holds a story, and you can almost bring, animals out of the grain, if you like, depending on the canvas you've got. And I suppose the other part of it is, as opposed to painting or drawing, there's no erasing, so it's a real meditation and mindfulness exercise.
4: Talk to me about working with fire. So what does the equipment look like when you're working?
5: For me, I have a couple of tools in my kit, so I'll always have a soldering torch and butane gas handy. I use a palette knife and metal instruments to basically block the flame as I work, and then I can get some sort of airbrushed effects with some of my shading depending on the project. So that's a palette knife, not in the way that you'd traditionally use it. I do work with that in the fire, and then I've got a razor tip. I've got a set of different metal tools that basically have, it's almost like pens, really. You've got different nibs and different tips for different purposes. Mm. So it might be like a biro pen versus, a wider edged or sharp edged
4: piece. Something quite thick.
5: Yeah, exactly.
4: Emily, how much control do you have over the heat and the marks you're making?
5: It really, there's quite a few interactions. You do have a certain amount of control with like a metal soldering iron, because I've got a regulator so I can tune the heat mode, from 1 to 10. But there are the other elements of what's in the wood. There might be resins, or there might be, little irregularities with being an organic surface that then it'll combust. And it might be a surprise sometimes, so there's always a little bit of that give that you're going to need at a certain point. But I feel like, depending on the wood, it might be completely smooth sailing and I can control it quite well, but I'm also quite accommodating for the surprises that might come sometimes if you travel over a little bit of resin and sap.
4: Fair enough. Is it hard? Like, is it difficult to undo a mistake when you've literally burnt it into the wood?
5: I go in with the intention of making no mistakes. So that's
4: okay, that's good. That's probably a good thing mentally, right? Can't
5: mentally,
4: be perfect.
5: Yeah. I'm definitely enjoying it because I'm at peace with whatever marks I make, and I also learn how to work with it if something goes a little bit awry in terms of if it overburns or something. But if worse came to worse, I would have to get an electric sander out. It means you lose a lot of what you just did.
4: Yeah.
5: I try not to.
4: How much does the grain of the timber influence what you create? You mentioned that a little bit earlier, depending on what you were working with, you were saying. Yeah.
5: Yeah. I really, my favourite part of each project is going to look for the canvas. It's like, it's so much fun because if I've got an idea of what the form is, like at the moment I'm working on a sculpture and I'm doing a figure of a woman, I've got to go along to a miller locally here and go through their wood library, and it's like you really get to look and find the piece that speaks to you and has the right curves, and it just... It's almost a spiritual process for me. I really connect with each piece and feel like I'm honouring the wood in a way that it might actually have a longer, have a personality and a life, and I'm meeting it on this project. So it's a beautiful part. The grain's always got a story to tell.
4: Yeah, and you said wood library. That sounds interesting.
5: I feel like it is. You're browsing through, just looking at, there's all these stories in it. It's really, it's just a shame some of them are too heavy for me to easily sort of go through the stacks. But it is, it's a lot of fun. You get all sorts just upright and in stacks, and up in the Gold Coast, as you say. So I'll go to the Tweed Mill, and there's a lot of different woods that come through every now and then. So I just, every time I go, I feel like I discover a new piece.
4: Something new. So do you choose the piece of wood first, or does the idea come first?
5: Bit of both. So with like my current project, I knew I have to create a certain form, so I'll go and look for the wood that matches that. But otherwise, actually, I went there and I ended up finding a couple of other beautiful pieces that I don't know actually what I'll do on them yet, but I knew it's going to be something special. So I get to sit and actually think what will emerge from that. But that's part of the fun, is also having the wood and working from there.
4: Yeah, so it could just depend. If you have just joined us, you're with me, Serene DeMackey, on National Weekend Evenings. We're in niche jobs at the moment. I'm learning what it's like to be a pyrographer with Emily Rose Hasty from the Gold Coast. And in a tick, we'll get into the skill itself.
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2: on ABC Local Radio.
4: Emily, how long does it take to become, genuinely good at pyrography?
5: Oh, I feel like for me it was completely a smooth transition from drawing. So I had a lot of long background in my drawing practice, and I feel like it's been a sort of fevered thing I've always done throughout my life from a young age. So it wasn't hard for me to translate that to the wood. Once you sort of adjust to the tool, it just works. It's like you're still practicing the same elements of tone and the same elements of emphasis and form and proportion. So if you understand inherently how to draw, I think it's just a case of becoming familiar with the timing and pacing of, the burn itself to make that effect translate.
4: Is it as much about patience and concentration as artistic ability?
5: I think you need a lot of patience and grace, and if you're learning, I'm sure it's no different to drawing as well, except it's got that unforgiving element.
4: So oh, yes.
5: You've got to really be at peace with, maybe this isn't going to work at the first time.
4: You've got to be okay. You've got to be okay with it not coming out maybe the way you completely, envisioned it. What's the hardest thing you've ever tried to burn into wood, Emily?
5: The hardest thing, that's when I'm trying to think. I feel like for me, when I've been most daunted, for one was doing that Portrait Artist of the Year competition. I had 4 hours, and I'm like, this is unforgiving in the most intense way.
4: Is this the Danny Minogue?
5: The Danny Minogue portrait, that was very intimidating, because it's like portraiture's already a difficult act as it is, and then
4: so
5: I'm burning
4: detailed. It looks incredible, it Emily.
5: Oh, thank you.
4: I feel like... Yeah, go on.
5: Oh, no, I was just going to say, I feel like that was, for me, a huge challenge to marry up both of them, and I felt very proud and relieved to have got through that.
4: Were you like, I maybe won't do that again, or do you reckon you'd do it again, or did you do it again?
5: It is a thrill. I would do it again. Like, I do love the whole challenge of
4: challenge,
5: but it's a whole other level, when you've got the national broadcast of camera on whatever you produce. In the studio, you can sort of put those in the fire that's burning to the side if it's really not working out.
4: Yeah. What makes a really good pyrography piece, you reckon?
5: I think it's contrast for sure.
4: Okay.
5: Is a big element. I find that it's always going to be a conversation with the wood and that kind of grain, and also just for me, with what I do, I'm always looking at animals and portraits of people. So I guess what makes good pyrography is like really good contrast, so you can see that full impact. But I also feel like it's looking at the art, it's for me always about expression and feeling like the eyes are looking you know, there's a real presence in them. So yeah, that's the thing that I feel like it mixes super well for me, and it's just a yeah, it's a beautiful thing to feel like I can achieve that through burning as much as with another medium.
4: And you were mentioning nature. So, yeah, a lot of your work connects people with the natural environment. Where does that come from?

0: It is something that does directly connect us to the natural world and all that it represents.
1: You've also created portraits of some pretty well-known Australians. We were just moments ago talking about that challenging one you had with Danny Minogue. Do you find people react differently when they realise a portrait hasn't been painted but actually burned into wood, into the wood?
0: Oh, well, I mean, that was it's definitely a surprise, and I feel that was a beautiful part of doing that particular portrait.
1: Yeah, but you've done surface as well, I understand? Like, you've done surface too?
0: Yeah, absolutely. I did a series, Legends of the Surf, which was incredible to connect with all these surfing royalty on the Gold Coast. And we also had, that was really at the beginning of my pyro journey. So I feel that does surprise a lot of people. And it's also got quite a nostalgic sepia timbre to it. But really, it really lends itself to that retro theme as well with the portraiture. I thought that was a perfect fit, but it does work. I really do enjoy. I do enjoy that moment of sharing with people that it was burnt, because it's not necessarily obvious immediately.
1: Does working so slowly and precisely, does it change the way you think about the subject you're creating?
0: Look, it is the benefit of that medium for me, is that you can't go faster than it will burn. So it really keeps a beautiful flow for me, but it's a meditation. There's no rushing it. And also I do need to just be patient with every step of the journey. It is probably the thing that draws me to it more than other mediums. I have to respect and work with it, and the way that it burns is dictating the whole process, rather than, you know, I can't do rapid brush strokes and things like that, because it just won't show up on the page. It's not quite the same.
1: So for someone listening, Emily, who thinks, I'd love to have a go at that, where do you start? Where does one start?
0: Well, honestly, I began just with this, I think it was like a $30 Bunnings soldering iron kit. They've got these little multi-tip electric soldering kits that you can get, and there's all sorts of tips on them, but I would say the chisel tip, which seems to be always fitted in them, does everything. And that's how I learned how to do sort of all the effects. So even though I've diversified my toolkit, it did a lot of what I needed it to do at the start, enough to know it was a comprehensive possibility on the canvas. So I would recommend just starting with that.
1: Yeah, I'm just sort of having a bit of a go. And from a safety perspective, what are you wearing? What's your gear? What do you kind of need?
0: That's a really good point. I think people might automatically think, you know, if it's wooden, then you can burn it. But plywood, absolutely don't burn that without PPE, because it's obviously full of glues and things. I just would say that's also why I love to go to the local millers as well, because working with whole woods, like there's pines and beautiful blonde native woods, if you can source them as well, that work in a, you know, well-ventilated space, I think just all of that's fine. But if you're working with, I have worked with camphor laurel, and that's quite an oily wood, and plywood is just not, I don't think there's ever really a need to use it, or you shouldn't use it, because it's just not worth the combustion of those different, extra things they add into the woods. So I'd say if there is any burning of something you're unsure of, you can also get an organic vapour mask to protect yourself. It's no different to what people use actually with, the spray cans and those aerosol sort of things, or pesticides.
1: Yeah. And I suppose finally, Emily, what do you think it is about making art with fire that keeps you coming back to it?
0: Oh, it's such a beautiful element. I feel like not only is wood and

0: timber, just a naturally gorgeous thing to work with. Fire is also such, it's the original element as well that connects us with something much deeper. And you just think there's something ancient about and grounding about the whole interaction. And I know I'm using it in maybe a contemporary way with the art making, but it's really just smelling some of those natural woods and just having this interaction feels like something beyond. And I find it quite magical still to this day, just seeing how you can transform a piece of ordinary wood into something just by using the nature of its own material. There's nothing added.
1: Oh, I know I said finally, but finally, particularly hearing you talk there, I asked, like, we talked about something really hard that you've done, harking back to that portrait, for instance, something challenging in terms of Danny Minogue. Do you have like a, I don't know if it's a bucket list or like a holy grail. Is there something that you really aspire toward, a piece that you really want to make?
0: Yeah, that's a good question. At the heart of it, my favourite part of working with pyrography and the timber is its innate, as we've discussed, its innate connection to our natural environment. So for me, I'd love to do more projects that are really speaking to what we're so lucky to have in Australia in terms of ecology and environment. So I've got some bigger projects in mind, but I feel that doing one that relates with my own backyard here in the Gondwana rainforest is on my radar. I definitely would like to get some more going on the timber that interacts with our absolutely gorgeous natural life. And probably Robert Irwin would be a big dream as well to profile, because he's the biggest advocate for the young generation.
1: Of course, of course. All right, Emily, I'm definitely letting you go now to have, like, you've been so generous with your time. I've been gobbling it up because it's been so nice to speak with you. But, I'll let you go and have a Sunday night. Thank you for joining us on Weekend Evenings for Niche Jobs. It's been really nice getting to know you and your extraordinary profession and career. All the best with it.
0: Thank you so much.
1: Thanks, Emily. Emily Rose Hasty, pyrographer and multidisciplinary artist from the Gold Coast. Up next is a cracking chat about, cracking our backs and whether we should. But just before we do, speaking of fire, here's Johnny Cash with Ring of Fire.

0: and it burns, burns, burns. The ring of fire, the ring of fire, the ring of fire.
1: And Johnny Cash the there with Ring of Fire, and a great niche jobs chat there with our choreographer, Emily. Sue from Clifton Hill on the text line says, this conversation reminds her of a line from Buckminster Fuller's Critical Path, pointing to the logs burning in the fireplace. One child asked me, what is fire? I answered, fire is the sun unwinding from the tree's log. Lovely. I like it a lot. All right, let's crack some. Well, no, I shouldn't say let's crack some backs, because we don't know if we're supposed to do that or not, right? Well, that's what we're going to talk about. Do you crack your back? I know I crack mine. I love a good back crack. You stretch, twist a little, hear the crack, and somehow it feels like everything has just fallen back into place. But what's actually happening in there? Is that satisfying sound doing us any good, or is it just satisfying? And I want to hear from you too. If you've got a question about cracking your back, neck, knuckles, or you've always wondered whether it's actually good for you, give us a call. You can put your questions to our expert on 1300 800 222 or text in 0467 922 702 to find out what's really going on when our joints crack. I'm joined by physiotherapist and associate professor of physiotherapy at the University of Technology, Sydney, Dr. Joshua Pate. Joshua, do you crack your own back?
2: Hi, Serene. I have in the past, but I don't tend to do it anymore, which is interesting. Wow. After hearing your story. Yeah. I'm not like for it or against it necessarily, but right. I'm just really, really curious. I think the way you framed it there is really interesting. Like a lot of people, well, actually some people have the opposite opinion to you as well. Some people see it as a really dangerous thing.
1: Uh-huh. Yeah. Uh-huh.
2: Like, it's like, oh, I've heard that noise, and that was when I broke my whatever it was bone. And so that must be, it's really serious, right? Mm-hmm. And so, yeah, I guess this is what interests me, and we've been looking into some of the research here about what goes on when something like cracks or makes that kind of popping sound. It can be any joint, but primarily people seek care to get it in their back.
1: Yeah, and it's interesting that you found interesting the way I framed it, because I suppose the way I framed it is in the sense that that's deliberate. So if I'm, you know, the back crack, I'm doing it, and there's an expectation, as opposed to me hearing a crack at the back out of nowhere, then I'd be like, wait a minute. Or not out of nowhere, actually, no, because I've sometimes not intended. See, this is where this conversation's taking us, Joshua. Let's start with what actually makes that cracking sound.
2: Yeah, so our joints are like all of our joints, but even in our spine, they're really busy places. Like there's a lot going on in terms of there's cartilage, it's like a wet joint, and so there's lots of movement and fluid, and the tissue, like the synovial fluid that helps lubricate the joint. If you open up a space really fast, a little bit of gas can form, a cavitation. It has this technical term called tribonucleation, but basically just like a small bubble of air forms, and that's what makes that sound. So it's not actually the bones rubbing on the bones or anything like that.
1: Okay.
2: And so when you said it feels like, oh, my back's back into place, it's probably very minimal movement happening in your spine. Like your spine is so strong and so robust, and it's surrounded by all these really strong tissues that are hold, like ligaments and muscles, everything's holding all really still. But it does definitely feel like that. And I think even just the phrase like cracking your back, like it kind of sounds like it's moving a lot, doesn't it? But yeah, in reality, a lot of the noise is primarily like the studies hint at the idea of it being a little gas bubble. And it's interesting, it's really hard to study, but the ones that we've looked at like with MRIs and things like that, this has been more in the knuckles because it's hard to do a live MRI in the back. But yeah, they've shown that it's associated, like the sound is associated with the gas bubble.
1: Gas bubbles forming inside the joint. That's incredible. Yeah. And you've made me think about the word crack and whether what I'm thinking about in the way you describe. I'm thinking maybe more, it's more onomatopoeia, right? The crack is

0: the crack and maybe not beyond that. I don't know. When we're talking about the back, is it more complicated because there are so many joints and structures involved?
1: Yeah, all of our joints are there's different joint types, like a ball and socket joint in your shoulder or your hip is different to the way that your back, the surfaces articulate. But the sounds that you hear in different joints, and you hear people crack their knuckles all the time, it's kind of a similar sound that happens. One of the challenges is in some of the studies where they've looked at people who have the same manipulation done on their back, like someone's pushed on their back at a speed that they can't control it. So it's not like a massage. It's like a fast thrust movement. And some people who have the sound and who don't have the sound have very, very similar outcomes in terms of relief. And so, and the opposite can also happen where some people are wanting the sound, but they don't get it and vice versa. So there's a lot of blurriness as to what is actually happening here. And I think maybe the take home, what's probably most useful is to think about it, about focus on the symptoms rather than the sound. So just kind of go, wait, did it hurt at the same time as there was a sound? Like that would make sense when you see those crazy sporting injuries on TV and you hear the noise or whatever it was.
0: Yeah.
1: But if there's a cracking sound and there's no pain associated, then it's probably okay. And the thing that happens is a lot of people go after that cracking noise, like what you were saying.
0: Last
1: time when I heard that noise, it felt good, and therefore it must have to make that noise in order to feel good.
0: Yeah.
1: And that's what I thought prior to studying physio and reading about the latest evidence. I actually thought the same thing. And I'm not saying that that's wrong necessarily, but I've just realized that a gentle stretch and getting moving again, you can actually feel very similar in not long after, in my experience. And everyone has different bodies and different experiences with these things. And so I guess I was really interested to have this call because it's a great chance for us to think hard and be curious about how our bodies work, because they're pretty incredible.
0: They are incredible. So why can cracking your back feel so satisfying?
1: Yeah, I think it's that it's a bit like Pavlov's dogs. We start going, oh, last time we heard the noise, it felt good. And I think that's maybe where the satisfaction comes. Mm. Yeah, potentially. I'd be curious to hear what people think. Yeah.
0: Well, I know. What do you think? I want to know whether you're a regular, back cracker, knuckles maybe, or even your neck. I'll do my neck as well. Does it make you feel better? Let me know. 0467 922 702. You can give me a call on 1300 800 222 if you've got any questions. What do you reckon, Josh? Josh, the sound itself creating that feeling, or is it the movement that happens at the same time? Because two things are happening at once, aren't they?
1: Yeah, I reckon it's actually many more than two things that are happening at once. If someone's had a previous experience, then there's parts of your brain, it's called your posterior parietal cortex, so your memories are involved, what you can see matters. There's a really, really fascinating study from a few years ago now where people wore headphones, and at the same time as a certain amount of pressure by a machine, standardized amount of pressure was put on their back, a different sound was played, and they were either played a whooshing sound or a creaky gate sound. And interestingly, the people who, when they heard the creaky gate sound, they associated that as if their back feels stiffer than when they heard a whooshing sound. And so the actual touching, the force, everything else was controlled for except for the sound. And so in my head, I hear studies like that, and I go, wow, there's so much at play here. It's not just, if the sound... And if you can manipulate the sound a tiny bit and you have a very different feeling because of it, there must be so many factors contributing to every single one of our feelings. And for me as a pain researcher, this gives us hope in the sense that there's many possible factors to start considering as potential targets for treatment, but also just thinking a bit more broadly about our experience and maybe that each experience has so many unique factors, and that gives us a little bit of hope that maybe tomorrow will be different. And that kind of mindset of change being possible and knowing once you see how resilient backs are, and in terms of studying the human body, you start trusting it more and things like that. And I just am so curious about how that kind of understanding can play into the way that we kind of what we experience. And so for me now, like when if my back was to crack, it's like, oh, it's not a big deal. Like I'm not really kind of interested or like convinced that I need to focus on it a lot. But for other people and like close family and friends and things like that, it's really a really big deal. And I think that's fine. Like, I don't think there's not necessarily a right or a wrong here. Does that make sense?
0: It does make sense. And you mentioned something interesting. You mentioned something that I'd love to hear more from you on, you know, given your line of like academia and study and work and research. How resilient is the back?
1: It's very, very robust. Some of the data, which a really quick history lesson here. A while ago, there were studies that were actually studies of pig spines, I think it was pigs, and they were like cadavers. So the pig had died. There was no blood supply. There was nothing, no active. And they assessed how many movements could the spine do. And then people extrapolated that into, oh, this is how much your spine can handle based on this study of a dead animal's spine. And it's just like, so I think recent science, the last few decades at least, have really changed the way that we perceive our bodies. From like 50 years ago, people with back pain were told to lay down and to rest all the time. And the latest guidelines are almost the opposite, like very close to, like obviously let's be gentle and not overdo it.
0: Yeah, but
1: let's also
0: important.
1: Not underdo it. Yeah, yeah. And by moving our joints, like taking them through gentle range of motion, that allows that synovial fluid, which has so many great nutrients in it, to get into those joint spaces. Mm. And so we don't necessarily need the crack or not need the crack, but by moving and gently moving, I think that's where the gold is there. And I think that's something that hopefully everyone can take away hearing this, is to think about, like, what can I do that might change my future experiences? And because it doesn't have to be exactly the same as last time, like, if that makes sense?
0: No, expand. Well, not that it doesn't make sense, but can you maybe just expand on that a bit?
1: Yeah. Like I just think about the study with the hearing, like there's another study where people were assessed the size of their reflexes in the presence of different smells. And like even to the point where it's like things like that seem borderline ridiculous, like our body's constantly weighing up how safe are we and how should I respond in this situation? And it's all happening kind of in a split second automatically. Yeah. Mm. And so for us, when we're looking at things like pain, those feelings are really, really complex. It's not like 1 + 1 + 1 equals 3. It's kind of this hugely complex mathematical formula of all these different things for you that are unique to you. And so that's why we encourage people to get a really good assessment or a second opinion if people feel stuck, because there is a lot going on under our skin.
0: Is there any evidence that repeatedly cracking your back is damaging it? So am I maybe telling my daughter who currently likes to crack her knuckles that, oh, if you keep doing that, you're going to ruin your joints?
1: No, I don't know of any data that's followed anyone like that to prove any, like the early onset of arthritis and things like that. You definitely hear about these things, but I don't know of any data that suggests it's dangerous. Mm. However, I must say, and as a pediatric researcher, we definitely don't want to be doing these things in young children and in babies or anything like that. There are certainly some huge risk factors. And the other kind of categories in my mind are if people have bone challenge, like bone issues, or like say weakness in their bones, or they've had a diagnosed condition like that, or cancers and pregnancy, and there's lots of areas there where it's like it's not a good idea to do these fast cracking movements in a whole bunch of different populations. So yeah, again, I don't want to be providing advice on the radio, but getting an opinion from someone who, like your trusted doctor, is a good start.
0: Of course. And is there a difference between a gentle crack that happens sort of naturally and forcing your back until you get one?
1: Yeah,
0: again,
1: I think that
0: kind of links back to what you were saying a bit earlier, right? Like,
1: like that moment when you first stand up, say you've been sitting at your computer for an hour or something, mm-hmm. and then you stand up and it makes a noise. Mm. I think that is different than having someone else press on your body part for like kind of therapeutic purposes. I think the meaning is what I'm kind of most interested in, and I think that probably matters a lot more than we think. Like, it might not be 100% of the thing, but the meaning is definitely part of the pie here. If someone attributes this as a really important thing, good or bad, I think that's something that we should consider as part of the puzzle rather than oh, my back cracked and therefore I need to have surgery, or therefore I am better. Like, I think there's a little bit more at play, and that's typically the nuance that gets lost in like the average, like, I don't know, 2-minute consultation or something like that. Sometimes in a clinic, it's like, oh, this has been happening. Maybe I'm broken. And it's like, well, hang on, our bodies are really resilient. Like, maybe our bodies can adapt to handle that more, or maybe things can change. And this is that, it's a hard thing. If we've grown up hearing and seeing over and over, say for your daughter, like the example, oh, mum's been cracking her back all her life. And like, do you know what I mean? Like, and it adds up over thousands and thousands of repetitions. Our bodies come to predict what the feeling will be. And that prediction process is a really, really big and powerful, it estimates what's going to happen. And then that kind of is what happens in some of these studies. It's a really fascinating phenomenon that we can kind of, it's not like it's all in our, I'm not saying it's all in our head, it's certainly not that, but it's like expectations do play a role. And I think sometimes we minimize the expectation bit of the puzzle.
0: Yeah, fair enough. Fair enough. And of course, you know, you've called this out earlier, cracking comes with pain, you know, maybe that be a warning sign, any other symptoms, for instance. It's not just blaming it on sit back. Like, that's that point of getting it checked.
1: Getting it checked. Yeah, I think so. I would say, like, the popping sounds, that's not like the proof that something is good or bad. And so thinking about those other symptoms of stiffness or of pain or of whatever it is, yeah, I think are probably more telltale signs than to go by the sound alone. That's the current state of the science. And this is the interesting thing, is as people do more and more studies, we learn more and more about how the body works.
0: Correct. And I do want to digress a little bit. I know we're sort of, you know, talking about back cracking here, but there's so much in this, and I would love to hear from you in terms of the work that you've developed in terms of that COPI, so the concept of pain inventory. Can you tell us about that?
1: Yeah, sure. This was part of my PhD. It's basically like what the final product of it is, a simple questionnaire that people can fill out, and it's kind of their attitudes and beliefs about how pain is kind of working as an experience of what's going on, and looking at, does the way that someone thinks about pain kind of predict what they're going to be look like, say, in 6 months' time? Or and like often these questionnaires used in clinics are trying to do that. It's trying to work out, okay, if someone answers things in this way, then we should treat them in that way. And so that was kind of what the goal was, and setting out to then target kind of different learning goals and learning outcomes. So for instance, like some of the research we do with kids, if you ask a child aged, say, 8 to 12, to draw what they think of when they hear the word pain, or you could do this yourself.
0: Okay, yeah.
1: and you get them to do this drawing. That seems to align with some of these questions in the questionnaire. And so kids who have had chronic pain experiences in the study we did, they drew some injuries and things, but they drew things like broken hearts and tears and sad faces and the kind of these emotional elements in their drawings.
0: Not physical elements in their drawings. Like a
1: they
0: knee.
1: Did have some occasionally, but like in the group who had never had chronic pain, it was only injury. Like, there was nothing else other than like a couple of broken bones, but primarily skin, knees, like bleeding knees and things like that was the main injury actually.
0: Right.
1: And what it speaks to is like, when we even use the word like back cracking or pain or whatever that word is, there's so many like kind of loaded meanings in the back of that, all built from experience. And like in the interviews, there was one girl and she said, oh, well, my mum's had a knee replacement. And so if you have pain, you need to have a knee replacement. Actually, because my neighbor also had it. And so in her mind, it was just like so obvious that like, and until we're about 12 or 13, we can't think abstractly and don't have a sense of self and all this stuff. So it's like, if what we've observed in the world is that happens to mum, that happens to my neighbor. Mm-hmm. So that's what happens. Like, you must crack your back, or you must get knee surgery, or you must have this. And I remember it being really like going, what do you mean by that? Like, if you have a headache, surely you don't need knee surgery. And this kind of going, what do you mean? Like, if you need knee surgery. If you've got pain, that's what you do. Right. And I think that kind of At that stage of childhood and development, we are like looking for role models all the time. And it's really challenging because if our coach or whoever the most influential person is in that period of our life, like it might be a parent or it might be they spend 40% of their life with their teacher in that year, a lot of their time with the coach if they're into sports, and kind of the beliefs.

0: the thoughts about how our bodies work and how pain works will kind of filter down into the next generation. I guess that's what we don't have all the answers here yet, and we're trying to conduct research to work out the kind of nitty gritty there of like, because if you run the clock back, say, with another health challenge, like say smoking or wearing sunscreen, like Slip Slop Slap was a really effective campaign. But nowadays people don't just watch TV ads. So it's like, how do we change that messaging to kind of break some of these unhelpful cycles that are potentially occurring in the healthcare space? Mm. I've kind of mentioned a few different challenges here.
1: Oh, for sure.
0: But it all ties together, if that makes
1: sense.
0: It
1: does. Yeah. No, it does make sense. And just Noel's on the text line says, hi, cracking of bones. What about when you stretch your neck to stretch after sitting in the one position? Is this okay?
0: Yeah, I think, motion is lotion is what we hear all the
1: lotion,
0: time.
1: Yeah.
0: getting it moving, and I think if it makes a noise or it doesn't make a noise, I think the movement, if it's as long as it's gentle, is likely fine. Again, if there's no symptoms, go for it. I reckon, like, on average, most of the guidelines talk about half an hour-ish, but it's not like there's a certain perfect posture or a certain position that's ideal. I think our bodies are really good at moving and changing all the time. So not getting stuck in whatever that position is would be my main focus there.
1: Right. And then is there any link? You've made me think of that stretch, for instance. Thanks, Knowles, for that question. And this is, you know, that neck, back, shoulder area between stiffness, because is stiffness muscle related? Therefore, that's different to, I suppose, what we've been talking about for the most part here, cracking of, the back.
0: Yeah, I think, that study with the whooshing sound and the creaky gait, like, kind of hinted that even stiffness, like, which we think of is like a very physical thing, but even that can change based on the sound.
1: Okay.
0: So I'm kind of like I just think a lot of, like, most people tend to have a very physical view of pain and of noises like back cracking, of stiffness, it's like, well, if I can't see it, it's not there, that sort of mindset. And I think what we're learning is our bodies are probably more like a rainforest or a garden rather than like a computer chip where we just need to replace bits and pieces and the wires are faulty and that sort of thing. Like, there's so much more change happening, and there's seasons, and there's kind of ability to adapt and grow. And I think that kind of a metaphor is maybe a better way of, rather than being so, I used to get so stuck that, if something's hurting, it must be that part of me that's broken. And I realize now that our feelings like pain are much kind of more global than I ever used to think about our body. Like, I think there are some times when it's really, really accurate, and that's the ideal situation. But there's just so many things that can change kind of the volume of all of these different feelings. And so it's good to have that curiosity. The question from Noel is great. I think it's that idea, like, even his question is kind of the answer, right? Like, just going, is this a good idea? Like, what does this feel like? And to be able to safely experiment with that, I think, is a great idea. Gets people moving again.
1: Yeah. Tom from Footscray on the text line has a question saying, hey, my name's Thomas. I've had spinal surgery in November 2024, and I have cerebral palsy. So I'm basically relearning to walk and get my function back. I've noticed my neck keeps cracking because there's so much tension in my neck. Does Josh have any advice for me? Should I keep moving my neck to release the tension? Isn't that movement? That lotion thing? Motion is lotion. That's coming to mind. So go ahead.
0: Wow. What a big, it sounds like he's had a big couple of years. I think
1: he says it's been an interesting journey. He signs off his text with that.
0: Absolutely. And I think everyone is quite different. But if there is that sometimes it depends on the type of cerebral palsy. There's different diagnoses there. But if movement is doable and not too uncomfortable, I think gently stretching and things can be useful. I think it'd be helpful to chat to the health professional and the teams that he's working with. I really do think that mantra of movement being like a medicine and motion is lotion, those kind of ideas generally being a useful thing rather than thinking, I better keep the perfect posture. Like, I think that's that often leads to worse outcomes, whereas the movement one leads to better outcomes.
1: Yeah. So I suppose

0: Ultimately, Josh, should we stop chasing the crack and focus more on how our back actually feels and moves? I'm going to keep chasing the crack.
1: I think, yeah, I know. I don't think that someone on a radio can change that. I honestly think it's fun. Like, I'm not...
0: You're not anti-back crack.
1: If you were to have symptoms or if you were unhappy about paying for that or something like that, do you know what I mean? Like, I think there's other questions at play there that might drive the decision making. But just generally speaking, I don't think we need to advocate for or against it. I think let's advocate for curiosity. That'd be where I sit.
0: Really great to talk to you, Joshua, back cracking, and that's the neck and the knuckles as well. And fine. I'll stop telling my daughter that she's going to ruin her knuckles tonight. Thanks a lot, Josh, for your time tonight.
1: Thanks for having me.
0: Dr. Joshua Pate, physiotherapist and associate professor of physiotherapy at the University of Technology, Sydney. We will be chatting with the oh-so-lovely Suzanne Hill for a preview of what's coming up on Nightlife tonight in an hour's time, right after Little Aches and Pains by Paul Kelly.

0: Yeah, a little bit of Paul Kelly there with Little Aches and Pains. We are getting close to the news and wrapping up tonight. Then in hours' time, it's Nightlife. And a big hello and welcome back to Suzanne Hill. Suzanne, do you love a good back crack?
1: Oh, you see, the thing is, Serene, I gave myself an injury from Lego sorting about 2.5 years ago. And I'm just constantly, every time I spin my neck around like I'm doing it right now, it's like I can hear fireworks exploding.
0: I see.
1: All day, every day.
0: From Lego sorting? Oh, my word.
1: I mean, you have no idea how much Lego sorting I did. But yes, I think I've given myself an injury for life from that. I've been doing stretching and yoga and physio. Massage, I've had cupping, I've had acupuncture,
0: all of it.
1: Whatever. But anyway, so I'm just constantly cracking. And occasionally I'll do an exercise, though, of course, my knees are a bit dodgy, where I'll go down and there'll be a massive crack coming out of my knees. And
0: so, yeah,
1: I just crack without even
0: crack
1: trying.
0: Crack and crunch,
1: to.
0: It's all happening.
1: Yeah. Now, on Nightlife tonight, we have Dr. Chris Smith, who is our science and medical guru, who'll be with us. He has talked to us a few times about these seemingly quite amazing benefits of the shingles vaccine, particularly where it comes to preventing dementia. There is a new shingles vaccine that came into effect, you know, in recent years, but it looks like there have been some other studies done on this vaccine looking at its impact on heart health, and it seems there is quite a connection between, you know, lower rates of cardiovascular events such as heart attacks and having this new shingles vaccine. So Chris is going to tease some of that out for us. And he's got an interesting story too about gambling. You know, all those bells and whistles and lights that accompany, you know, if you're playing a poker machine, for example, people thought that was to reinforce the infectious nature of the win. But apparently it takes the sting out of losing when you hear those little noises.
0: Oh.
1: That's what they're doing. Anyway, Chris has got more on that.
0: Still not helpful.
1: This week in history, we've got a history quiz. We've got new music, all sorts.
0: Good one. Thanks a lot, Suzanne. And thank you. I'm back in the chair next Friday night.

0: Hello, this is ABC News with David Rollins. Authorities in Nepal and Tibet say the death toll from last week's flash flooding continues to rise, with a combined total of at least 750 people now known to have perished, with more than 3,000 still missing, including 42 Australians. Hopes are fading for many of the hundreds missing in Tibet, as the BBC's Stephen McDonald reports.
1: It's pretty grim news on the Tibetan side of the border. It seems that 5 days into this rescue effort, it doesn't look like we're going to see many more survivors found. So that means that with 546 people missing, including 261 foreigners, the death toll is going to go up. There was a press conference earlier today from officials inside Tibet saying that they're not finding anyone. They've gone days now without finding anyone, and it's not for lack of trying.
0: Meantime, the sister of a New South Wales man missing in Nepal says the family is holding on to hope while also trying to prepare our hearts for whatever comes. Michael Keats, an outdoor educator, was initially thought to be away from the disaster zone. However, relatives later learned he was at the immigration centre at the Nepal-Tibet border when the flood hit. His sister says he was travelling through Nepal as part of a spiritual pilgrimage. Western Australia's One Nation candidate in the Secret Harbour by-election, Luke Hurtigan, says winning the seat will send a message to the Prime Minister that Western Australians are unhappy with the Labor Party. WA Labor has conceded defeat in the by-election, which will give One Nation its first representative in the state's lower house of parliament. Hurtigan says the people of Secret Harbour are fed up with the current government.
2: The people have had enough. They definitely felt neglected in the outer southern suburbs. Like I said, they've had a stranglehold on this area for, you know, what is it, 50 years or plus. And, you know, they certainly sent a message, I think, to Canberra as well and to Anthony Albanese that they're unhappy.
0: The referendum in Iceland has rejected the government's proposal to resume talks on joining the European Union. The public broadcaster RUV has reported the outcome with only a small number of votes left to count. After a very tight count earlier of the eligible 270,000 votes, the margin widened to about 5% in later counting. A man has been charged with murdering his mother at their home in southern Tasmania. Authorities attended the Huonville residence in the early hours of this morning after a 000 call was made. Police alleged the 85-year-old, who lived with her two adult sons at home, was smothered in her bed. A 55-year-old son is expected to appear in the Hobart Magistrates Court tomorrow. Police say her other son is assisting in the investigation. A warmer than average start to spring is forecast for much of New South Wales, with temperatures expected to reach a high of 28 degrees around Wednesday in some parts. The Bureau of Meteorology expects the new season to be generally warmer overall, with limited rainfall on the radar for the start of September. Senior meteorologist Angus Hines says the coming week will be sunny and warm, with temperatures expected to be about 5 degrees higher on the first day of spring.
3: Getting this warm on, you know, the first couple of days of spring, we're just out the back end of winter, it's certainly on the warm side of expectation, quite a long way above average in some parts of the state this week.
0: The ranger in charge of Mungathira National Park, Queensland's section of the Simpson Desert, is retiring after 3 decades in the role. Don Rowlands helped care for the park, which is the state's largest protected area, spanning about 1 million hectares. He pushed for it to be recognised by its traditional name and became a leading advocate for native title recognition. Mr. Rowlands says he's focused on passing his knowledge of country to the next generation.
4: Just got to keep moving and keep talking to people about Aboriginal stories, you know, the mythical stories, and how they are not totally mythical. They have a lot of truth in there, just you got to find it. And no, it's really important.
0: Turning to sport now, and Geelong has overcome a trio of injuries to notch a 7-point AFLW victory over Gold Coast at Carrara. Georgi Prespakis finished with 33 disposals and Chloe Shear kicked 3 goals as the Cats prevailed 10-4-64 to 8-9-57 while losing Emma Kilpatrick, Priya Bowering and Piper Dunlop to injury. Hawthorne had a comfortable 28-point win over Collingwood at Victoria Park in Melbourne. The Demons dominated the Lions by 56 points at Casey Fields.
5: August 2001.
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9: You know, looking at what's there, you know, especially in our space of health and community services, looking at what's there, and if it's not working, think outside the box. You know, be a trailblazer, use that evidence that's there, listen to other young people. You know, find that book that drives you, always look for new information and keep the neurons in the brain ticking and firing. I think that's good. That's a big thing, is to keep yourself moving, not just physically, but mentally as well.
10: Jimmy Duggan on his work helping young First Nations people improve their emotional and mental well-being. This is Speaking Out. I'm Larissa Behrendt. Sport has always been something in our communities that has helped us connect with each other and create a sense of belonging. Whether it's kicking a football or tossing a basketball or running track, our people have always used sport as a way to catch up and spend time with family and community and celebrate excellence, teamwork and doing your best. Jimmy Duggan understood the power of sport and how it can be used to positively influence our people. In the late 1990s, he was the first person from the Northern Territory to play in the National Basketball League and one of the few Indigenous people to play professionally. Throughout his career, he saw the health problems facing Aboriginal communities and wanted to do something about it. He used his status as a basketball player to run community basketball matches to teach kids skills on the court. In 2002... he started the Hoops for Health Challenge in Tennant Creek, which encouraged young people to live a healthy and active lifestyle. From there, he began to integrate emotional and mental well-being into the program through what he calls centered healing sport. Earlier this month, Tim Duggan was nominated for NAIDOC Person of the Year at the National NAIDOC Awards. I thought it was a good opportunity to spotlight his work. It's so great to have you on the show to have a chat about your life and all your really important work and to sort of celebrate what you've achieved. But let's go back to where it all started. Can you tell us about where you grew up and what was life like for you as a child?
9: Yeah. So born and raised on Larrakia country in Darwin, and so were my parents. Grew up in Darwin, like around an AFL kind of background, watching my dad play in the club, we followed here in Darwin. But he took me down to the basketball stadium. Well, back then it was the old Daly Street basketball courts, which was an outdoor basketball court in Darwin, in the city. And I kind of just fell in love with just the feel of the basketball going through the hoop. And so what he did, we grew up in a housing commission house in Darwin, and back then you couldn't just go to Bunnings or Kmart and buy a basketball hoop. This is in the mid-80s. So he erected four basketball hoops just by pieces of wood and bits we found around the yard, like bits of bars, a metal bar, and we just twisted it. And, I'd just shoot in the backyard all day, every day. And my mother's side is from, my grandmother's side is from Tennant Creek, so Warramungu people. But my grandmother was taken in the 1940s from her home at the Phillip Creek Mission up to the Retta Dixon home in Darwin, forcibly removed. And it wasn't 20 years later till she saw her mum. But I look back on my grandmother bringing me up to my mum and dad, and she showed us a lot of love, even though we didn't have a lot. But for her to go through that, you know, without seeing her mum for 20 years, but still show love and keep us safe, I thought that was, you know, a lot of resilience in her story, which I used on my journey.
10: It's so lovely to hear how supportive that your father was about the basketball interest. But it must have been very different being in sort of such an AFL mad environment, especially with black fellas. What was it about the game that you loved so much? What drew it to you in the first place, especially when, you know, everyone else around you was probably playing AFL?
9: Yeah, look, like I said, I used to watch my dad. He didn't play at a high level, but I just used to go down and watch with him, and just the feeling of, you know, flicking the ball from your wrist, you know, and watching it go through the hoop and hearing the sound of the net swish. I just liked that feeling. It just kind of gave me a natural high. And it was in the late 80s, you know, early 90s, I really devoted the time to it because there was a coach from Sydney named Steve McGugan who was in Darwin at the time. He was assistant coach of the Sydney Kings, and he would stay in touch via the old snail mail with the vision to get me down to Sydney to leave home when I was 15, which I eventually did. But yeah, look, I was still playing AFL as a, you know, as a young teenager, and I still loved it. But something about the sport, I just liked it, and watching it on TV, you know, the era of Michael Jordan and Magic Johnson at that time, and basketball was really booming in Australia. It was on TV a lot, and I think it just caught me. Yeah, it caught my imagination and love. And look, I'm Aboriginal man, you know, from the NT, not even 6 foot, and that's what people say. I said, "Why are you playing basketball?"
10: And what did you say when people asked you that?
9: Well, I said exactly, you know, what I just mentioned there. I just loved it and started to, you know, as I mentioned there, really put a lot of time into it and started to, you know, have a little success in the game where I was making these representative teams. And then, as I mentioned before, that coach, Steve McGugan, eventually brought me down to Sydney, and when I was 15, so leaving home was a big thing at the time, and leaving my family and friends and going to the big smoke, that was a bit of a challenge. And but you know, he kind of saw the potential in me, and he said, "Well, if you really want to have a go at it and give it a crack at reaching your potential, you're going to have to leave home." So that's what happened. I got on a plane. It wasn't as simple as just getting on a plane. He stayed in touch for about 2 or 3 years prior, and eventually found a family in Sydney to stay with.
10: What was it like for you to leave home at such a young age, especially when you've spoken about, you know, obviously how much your family means to you when you were so young?
9: Well, at the time, I lost my grandfather and grandmother around that same time, 92, 93, both to cancer. And, you know, as a young kid growing up, we thought that they were old, but they were, you know, in the early 50s and, you know, pretty young.
10: Doesn't feel that old now, does it?
9: That doesn't feel old. I'm there now, you know. So, but The move from Darwin to Sydney, I experienced things like racism, homesickness, you know, just that different foods and different place, you know, obviously the population and all that. But I always reflected to my grandmother's journey of, well, what she went through from being forcibly removed from her community in Tennant Creek, or just north in the Phillip Creek Mission, and not seeing her mum for 20 years, I said what I was going through as a kid, whatever I was experiencing, was nothing. So there is actually a term that we use at Hoops for Health now that we got from a guy named Dr. Bruce Perry, who's a leading childhood trauma expert, called post-traumatic wisdom. And it's using a traumatic experience to actually propel you and keep you going forward and rather than dwelling on it. So I was doing that without using that term, but I was just doing it, and it was keeping me ticking it along and motivated in a sense.
10: So in the mid-90s, you become the first Indigenous person from the Northern Territory to play in the National Basketball League. How was that moment for you? and what do you remember at that time?
9: Yeah, look, it was I was actually the first person, black or white, from the Northern Territory that was born and bred to play in the National Basketball League. And but at the time, I remember it. You know, I had got recruited from Sydney to the Gold Coast, a team called the Gold Coast Rollers, and I got an opportunity through a player being suspended. But, you know, I was getting these letters of support from my old workplace at the Aboriginal Medical Service in Redfern and people in Darwin. But, I was getting all that, and I didn't realise what an achievement it was until later on, you know, in life. Because I was just doing what I loved and really aspiring to pour my heart and soul into it. And it wasn't until later on I go, oh, well, that was a pretty big thing. You know, like I said before, not being 6 foot, being an Aboriginal person, being from Darwin and kind of blazing a trail, so to speak. So, but yeah, no, it was, you know, I had really highly driven to achieve, and yeah, it was a big thing at the time.
10: It sounds, I have to say, just listening to your journey so far, you must have not just been really driven, but really disciplined.
9: You had to be, you know, if you wanted to make it. Like in the NBL in the 90s, there were approximately 10 teams. That equates to 100 players across Australia. When per team, you've probably got 2 import players overseas, namely Americans, and maybe 1 naturalised Australian who was an overseas player who had now naturalised. So at least 7 or 8 spots per team. If you multiply that by 10, you know, that's 70 or 80 players in the whole of Australia. So it's not much. So to be in one of those, you know, at that time, look, I didn't have a big career, a long career, but I achieved something, you know.
10: Definitely.
9: I was up against the odds when I look at it, and I was driven. Something inside of me drove me. And I think my dad said something, you know, you got to work hard to. And I figured once you started to work hard, you have little successes, and once that happens, you kind of open yourself up for more success, realizing what a little bit of discipline and dedication can do.
10: What was it like being an Indigenous player playing professional basketball at that time?
9: Well, in the 90s, I was the only one in that whole decade to play in the National Basketball League. Prior to me, there were Claude Williams, Danny Morso, who had before me, and then during that whole decade, I was the only one. So this kind of sense of isolation, and whereas now, you know, there's a bit more supports around with a few more players in these sports, so you can kind of lean on people when you're going through a few difficult times. But then I kind of felt, you know, I was doing it on my own, and yeah, it was tough. It was tough in that environment. Yeah, and then at that time, the Gold Coast Rollers, they folded at the end of 1996. So I came back home and I thought to myself, you know, what now? I've poured this in for about 10 years, from about the mid-80s to the mid-90s, and then the team folds because of financial reasons. So I just drew up on a piece of paper a concept, because I had been working the year before in 95 at the Aboriginal Medical Service, where I had my first job, thanks to leaders like Naomi Mayers, you know, passed on now, and Dulcie Flowers, and sitting in a room there in Redfern, you know, learning about the Aboriginal health and that, but carrying my own journey. And I thought, well, how can I combine health and basketball and put it into one? So that's where that concept of Hoops for Health came about. But yeah, it was tough. There was a bit of isolation there, and you know, like I mentioned before, my height didn't help in that era of, you know, big players. It's kind of changed a little bit now, where you know, small players, if you can play, you can play. And I kind of grew up in an era where, you know, they were after the next Magic Johnsons, which was a 6'9" player playing in my position, you know. So, you know, wrong time, wrong era, but it was it was an experience, and I learned from that experience. You know, I took a lot of those experiences into things after basketball.

0: out what you were going to do next. Do you feel like there was an element of resilience around how you dealt with it? Because I'm sure it couldn't have just all been very positive and taking those steps. I'm sure it must have been heartbreaking in lots of other ways when you've worked so hard and been an exemplar and a role model in a sport, especially for Aboriginal and Torres Strait Islander people who would have been watching you play.
1: I was always a bit of a dreamer. But I realised, you know, some people talk about these things as well and they're still talking about it. I realised, you know, you got to kind of manifest something in your mind, but then you've got to put a bit of hard work behind it. So after that 1996 season, came back home, but I was still only 19, you know, I was 19. And there was a period there where I moved to Cairns. And so my little claim to the trivial basketball trivia is I played in the last team of the Gold Coast Rollers and the first ever team of the Cairns Taipans. So when they came in 99. So I still had that little basketball going there. I was still young and running around and that ability to do that. But look, sitting in that room in Redfern at the Aboriginal Medical Service in the little room doing that course, it gave me impetus. It gave me knowledge around community control stuff, but also, yeah, determining your own fate and using that community, real community focus to make change, social change, and blending the both of them together. But like you said, you know, two strong women. Lucky to, you know, like I had two strong women, my mum and my grandmother as well, that were guiding that way. And they were the first, you know, the one in Redfern. So, you know, a lot of leadership concepts and the ability to, what we did at Hoops for Health was the ability to look at evidence and policies and transfer that to grassroots programs. And that's what we did, you know. And people do get us confused. They go, well, you guys just do basketball. But no, there's a lot of backing and evidence around our Aboriginal health issues and social determinants and this trauma-informed practice that was gathered from my learnings that I wrote down on a piece of paper and just implemented it and manifested it, you know, visualised it. And the main thing was that I had that sense of obligation to the community as well, because seeing what happened to my grandmother and seeing how she looked after her little community, which was our family, and, you know, doing it in a different way.
0: Hmm. Oh, yes, we'll unpack all of that a little as we go forward. But I was interested, and you've sort of started to draw that out, about what was on that piece of paper and how you actually brought it to life. So you said you wrote things down and you manifested them. But what were the steps that you took to start to do something really practical, to move from just being a dreamer to building something really exceptional?
1: Yeah, look, the piece of paper, what was on there was really simple, because I visualised it going into schools, doing it with young people. So on one side of the paper was basically a half hour to 45 minute session around different topics, namely, you know, smoking and things that I saw were affecting our people, namely at that time smoking, alcohol, nutrition and physical activity. And then on the other side of the paper were some engaging basketball activities to keep it fun. My main thing throughout the whole thing was you didn't have to be a basketball person to participate. That's the little catch. But what we found, you know, especially in Cairns and as we moved through communities, there were other issues, underlying issues that came up that we work with, namely, you know, our suicide rates and just our identity as well. So we embedded that all into the program. But that basically was on that first piece of paper. And then it went to putting it on remember the old overhead projector?
0: Oh, yes. I'm old enough to remember the overhead projector.
1: And this is still the late 90s, you know. And so it wasn't until my dad said to me, you know, I think it was around 2000 or 2001, he goes, you got to get this program. It's called PowerPoint.

0: and then we started to put it on those. But that was it, you know. It was keeping it grounded so people could relate to it. These kids could relate to it. And you know, they stem from a lot of my own stories and lived experiences. And then at the end, we need to move around a bit so you get that exercise component to it.
1: That was the first part of my conversation with Indigenous youth advocate Timmy Duggan. Soon we'll talk more about how his program has proven important to the Northern Territory's youth justice sector. But first, here's some music from Coloured Stone. This is Speaking Out. I'm Larissa Berendt.

0: That was Coloured Stone with their song Island of Greed.
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0: It's been almost 10 years since an ABC Four Corners investigation exposed the treatment of First Nations young people who were detained in the Northern Territory. Timmy Duggan instantly put his hand up as someone who could be at the forefront of what was being described as a youth justice crisis. His Hoops for Health program has assisted countless young First Nations people since its formation in the early 2000s. You have this vision for a program and then start to implement it. What's it been like for you to see it roll out? And can you share with us what you observe from the kids who engage with it?
3: Yes, I can answer that in two parts. Firstly, the rollout. I did it with no funding or no money. It was just the sense of obligation to do it. You know, own resources, developing the own resources with support of, you know, the Aboriginal Health Service. Back then it was the one in Cairns, Wootchopperum. And it was taking a risk because, you know, to do this, you're kind of going out with no resources, but you're saying, well, I'm going to develop this program and will it work? I knew it was grounded in evidence. I didn't have the physical evidence there, but I knew it was grounded in evidence from all the reports and documents that have been produced around Aboriginal health and issues that I say, you know, sitting on desks still and not implemented enough. But then what happened, you know, we did a few surveys with a lot of the young people around Australia. Main thing that was coming up was identity, some role model stuff and just doing stuff that makes you active and engaged as well. So then it kind of grew to coming back home to Darwin after my basketball career. And so the program, as the program evolved, it evolved as an organisation too. So it went from being a program to its own entity. And that in effect had a, you know, had a lot of barriers and obstacles along that journey. You know, you've got to try and attract funding and, you know, you're worrying about the administration side of things. And what about the program delivery, which really is the thing that matters?
0: And so what has been the impact that you see on kids who undertake the program?
3: Well, I share a couple stories. One of them is the three shoes story. We went to an Aboriginal community in far north Queensland. And when I was playing, you know, we used to get a lot of shoes. So the kids would see me rock up with a different pair of shoes each week. And one of the kids said, oh, how many shoes do you have? And I said, oh, I've got about 10 pairs or whatever it was at the time. And I put it back on him. I said, well, how many do you have? And he said, oh, I've got three. And I said, oh, what are they for? Oh, one's for school, one's for rugby league, and one's for funerals. So if you think of that as an impact, that he's associating a pair of shoes with funerals, he's obviously going to a lot of funerals. You know, as a young person, you shouldn't be associating a pair of shoes with funerals. So the other story, fast forward 20 years, we're in a rehabilitation facility centre in the Northern Territory, and a chap comes up and he goes, oh, you gave me some shoes back in Cairns 20 years ago, you know, and you came in and told us about, you know, the effects of smoking or something like that. So in that in itself told me that had a positive effect because he actually remembered it. But it's a sad story in it well because the cycle of 20 years later, you know, it's still in the justice system. So the impacts there, you know, a lot of it, anecdotes that we've captured over the years and, you know, a lot of it's verbal. A lot of it is now captured in reports, which is really, really good for us. So a couple of universities have done some evaluations on our programs and we're seeing real life changes in our participants, which has been really, we don't do it for us, we do it for our community. So it's been fulfilling in that effect.
0: Now, you mentioned a phrase before, healing-centred, and I, you know, I think you've become a bit of a pioneer in the healing-centred sports space, but what does the term mean to you, and what do you think people need to understand about that space?
3: Yeah, look, we you know, when that stuff came up in, when the kids were in Don Dale, this is going back about 10 years ago, and there was a lot of mistreatment of the youths in the detention facility that made national and international news. We put our hands up as an organisation here in Darwin to let us in the facility, and you know, usually it's let us out, right?
0: We said,
3: let us in. and what we found, you know, going in on the weekends, we knew that there were, when I say we, I mean Hoops for Health, we knew that there was a connection between this sport, you know, bouncing a basketball and it having an effect on your health, and namely your social and emotional health. And then 5 years ago, we were lucky to be connected with this guru in the States named Dr. Bruce Perry, who's a leading childhood trauma expert. And his organisation, the Centre for Healing and Justice Through Sport, another lady who runs it named Megan Bartlett, we spent a year on, you know, on webinars, 4 a.m. in the morning. And what they said were, you guys are doing it. You know, First Nations people have been practicing healing practices since time began. But now we're using a bit of a sport to do it. And what he said is, we meaning them, they're putting these scientific concepts around the brain and how it connects to sport. But we've been doing it for 60,000 years, and now we're doing it through these terms like patterns and rhythms and repetitions. And as long as it's a moderate activity, it's actually pretty good for you. So we asked participants, you know, what forms do you do? And, you know, they'll come up with things like fishing and artwork and dance and music, walking. They're all these forms of patterns and rhythms and repetitions. But, you know, we do it through our basketball. And that's when I said I knew that there was a link. Now we've formalised it through this term called healing-centred sport through Dr. Bruce Perry and Megan Bartlett and a lady in Australia named Dr. Kate Thomas. But we've got that First Nations lens on it that makes it really unique through our relationships and kinship systems that engages our young people. And, you know, we find that spot where, you know, we can work with them and go out of their comfort zone a little, using what we use at Hoops for Health. Well, we use a bit of basketball and a bit of boxing, movement, weights and that stuff as well. So that's kind of the term, healing-centered sport. It's looking at the brain. The main thing is, how do we get to the cortex of these young people when sometimes they might not be as regulated or calm and balanced. So it takes a bit of time through relationships to just get to that part of the brain. And how we do it is through a bit of da-dunk, da-dunk, da-dunk, you know, the patterns and rhythms of bouncing that basketball.
0: You've worked in, as you've mentioned, some areas where there'd be some kids with real underlying issues, they'd be considered high risk. And there's a lot of discussion about what to do with young people in the Northern Territory. I think people would be really interested to know what your thoughts are on what we should be doing for Indigenous young people who are at risk or having issues. From all of the work you've done and what you've seen and what works, what would you be saying if people said, what should we do to help kids in those situations? What are the things that work? What would you say to them?
3: Yeah, where do we start? But there's so many layers to it. When we've connected it to the brain, a lot of it starts, you know, in utero as well, is what we're saying, and in mum's womb. And these patterns and rhythms and repetitions have been mimicked in there, you know, through mum's heartbeat and the beautiful place there. So a lot of it starts in that 0 to 5 age group. And what we're talking about there is, we're actually not just talking about women, we're talking about men in these places like the prisons and the rehab facilities, understanding that that's a beautiful place for baby, and, you know, providing that supportive environment there starts there. But look, our whole model at Hoops for Health has, you know, has now connected the brain to sport in a really scientific and backed, you know, through Dr. Bruce Perry's work, through his thing called the neurosequential model. So, and what we've found is that thing has worked across our spectrum of programs, whether it's working with domestic violence, whether it's working with young kids in detention. We've got a financial well-being program called Hoops for Wealth. The central component of it is, if you are regulated in your decisions, that's the limbic part of the brain. I mean, the brain stem, not the limbic, the brain stem. You can make these better decisions. You know, we're not perfect. We don't preach perfection, but you can start then and branch off and go, hey, I'm making a little informed decision here because my brain stem is not as dysregulated or escalated as it was before, because I know what the brain is doing. So it's, you know, we're not psychologists, but we've figured that if you can connect those three components, we call it through Dr. Bruce Perry's work, regulate, relate, and reason, layered makeup, then that works across all our models. And if you link that to good First Nations mentoring as well, you know, these kids, they're in there, they're locked up, or they're in the rehabs and or in remote communities, they like it too when they see our own mob coming in and delivering these programs and providing those healing opportunities too.
0: Hoops for Health is rightly, I'm sure when people are listening to the quality of the work that you do, has, you know, been recognised in many ways, and so have you in your work. But when you look back on the work you've done through Hoops for Health, what are you most proud of?
3: I think staying at it, you know. I think when people have an idea or a concept and it may not be going, you know, to plan, sometimes you got to ride that wave a little with the resilience that you have in you. We all got it. We just got to find a way to get it out of us, and it comes out in different ways. But I'm proud of the way that we have stuck at it, because we have to stick at it, because who else is going to do it to you? You know, there's not saying we're the only organisation, but we do it because there's a definite need to address these issues for our young kids. And look, we feed off it too. You know, we have to provide an inspirating program for our young kids, that they can go, oh, I learned something there today. I'm proud of the fact that we've built it from a one-band man, which was me, you know, and to an organisation now that's based in Darwin and Alice Springs, and hitting touch points with these remote areas, prisons and youth detention centres in these areas.
0: The other thing that I think is striking about your story, and it sort of goes back a little bit to what I was saying before about seeing you come out of under the leadership of strong women at the Aboriginal Medical Service, but it's such a good example of people in the community deeply understanding what the solutions are to problems that seem intractable to people outside the community. It's a great example of self-determination in practice. And I wonder what your reflections are about that, and along the way, if you've had any additional experiences or reflections on the importance of the community-controlled sector.
3: There's three parts to that I can answer. The first one, you know, the community-controlled sector, those key players that we mentioned, you know, Naomi Mayers and Dulcie Flowers, in my instance, we have the answers. You know, our mob have the answers. We don't have the resources. And, you know, they were taken away, in effect, over history. But you will, you know, people will be shocked. We won't be shocked when you're actually resourced about the impact that you can actually have. I go back to my dad's story. We didn't have the resources. He put up 4 basketball hoops in the backyard with limited resources, and that had an impact on my life and other kids around Darwin as well. And then the third part was we now are going from being the because I talk about that Aboriginal Medical Service. They were the first ones, right? So they were visionaries and leaders and mentors as well for other Aboriginal Community Control Health Services to sprout up around Australia. And what's happened now at Hoops for Health is we've people that we've looked to gain advice from and information, they are now looking at us to provide information and education as well. So, you know, being innovators and trailblazers in this space. So it's kind of a reflection on that journey where you go from a follower to leader and implementing that now. Yeah. So it's kind of it's a journey of reflection.
0: It leads nicely into the next thing I wanted to ask you about, which is what reflections you have on the importance of strong First Nations leadership.
3: Look, I grew up around it, you know, at the local football, they in Darwin, they were my heroes, you know, watching, because that's what I saw. And, you know, it's what you see is who you want to emulate, whether it's in person or on the TV. But the importance of our mob, you know, we are the most successful people on the planet per population. You know, you look at Ash Barty and Yvonne Goolongong, two Wimbledon holders in the last 40 years from one race. You know, approximately there's 1 million of us, you know, in Australia. So it's amazing journey. But the need for our First Nations success stories, and I'm not just talking about world champions or Olympians. I'm talking about the mum that gets her kids to school, you know, the dad that goes to work and provides. That they are success stories, and we highlight that at Hoops for Health. So if you ever come, or if people come up to our facility in Darwin, plastered around the walls are examples of First Nations success stories, and not just Olympians or world champions.
0: What advice would you have for a young First Nations person who was listening to you now?
3: It's a journey. You know, it's a journey, and you know, there's always another day. There's always another day. But I think, you know, looking at what's there, you know, especially in our space of health and community services, looking at what's there, and if it's not working, think outside the box. You know, be a trailblazer, use that evidence that's there. Listen to other young people. You know, I'm a bit of an old school. I'm a reader, you know, find that book that drives you. Always look for new information and keep the neurons in the brain ticking and firing. I think that's good. That's a big thing, is to keep yourself moving, not physically but mentally as well. You know, train that brain to just grow.
0: I love that advice. I hope if young people are listening, they particularly take on the advice about finding those books and continuing
3: to... Older people too.
0: Yep. Lifelong learning, we love it, yes. But to continue to teach yourself and to grow. Just finally, there's so much about listening to you and the work that you do that's really inspiring, and you've, you know, spoken about some of the highlights and rewards of doing that work, but there must be times when it's really tough. You'd see and meet people who have really difficult circumstances. How do you keep yourself strong to do the work that you do?
3: Yeah, look, I look at my own kids, to be honest, more recently, you know, my own children, and I think to myself, you know, this world that we're living in, you know, it's you know, technology's fast now. It's creating anxiousness amongst, you know, youth in the community because everything's instant. So I reflect on that in our coaching, but I also reflect on that in the space that we work, going into the detention centres, into the prisons, into the rehab facilities, some of the most remote communities in the Southern Hemisphere with, you know, with all the issues, is to look after yourself as well. I think that's been a big key thing to keep it going, because you could actually get sick in this environment if you don't look after yourself. So that self-care, we don't frown upon ourselves because we got a little gym at our facility. So we say to our staff, get out there, get on the treadmill. If, you know, if things aren't going too well, you're not regulated, or, you know, you're feeling a bit off, just go out there, get on a piece of equipment, hit the boxing bag or shoot some hoops. So what I'm getting is looking after yourself, because you can't help others if you're not right yourself.
0: Timmy, I have just enjoyed our conversation so much. I have always thought your work was really inspiring, and it is so needed and so transformative in the community. And it's just wonderful to see somebody who's thought deeply about how they can contribute and then found a way to make it happen and embodies all the things that we say we aspire to as First Nations people when we talk about self-determination. So thank you so much for your determination, for your really good work, for your wisdom, and for spending some time with us on Speaking Out.
3: Yeah, thanks, Larissa. I do want to make the point, you know, we don't preach perfection in what we do. We've learned from mistakes along that journey, and I think that's a key point to finish off with, is these mistakes and the ability to go that you made a mistake and now growing from it and learning from it is a key to us as an organisation and individuals within that organisation as well, and the participants that we work with.
0: You're quite right. That is a fantastic note to end our conversation on. Thank you so much, Timmy.
3: Thank you. Thanks for having me.
0: That was my conversation with Timmy Duggan, talking about his organisation Hoops for Health. Timmy has been praised for his innovative approach to helping young people with their emotional and mental wellbeing. He was recently nominated for the NAIDOC Person of the Year Award at the National NAIDOC Awards, a well-deserved acknowledgement of his work. We'll leave you with some music from Emma Donovan. This one is called Freedom Highway and is taken from her latest album, Take Me to the River.

That's the show for now. Join us again next time for more stories from across Indigenous Australia. Speaking Out is produced by Janaea Gibbs-Muir. Our senior producer is Jay McAllister. And as always, you can find us on social media via ABC Indigenous or on ABC Listen, along with our titter show Away, hosted by the fabulous Rudy Bremer. This week, Rudy discusses perseverance and self-control with award-winning rapper and composer Dobby. I'm Larissa Berendt, and this is Speaking Out. Thank you.

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0: Hello, this is ABC News with David Rollins. Poor weather is continuing to hamper search and rescue efforts for at least 3,000 people, including 42 Australians missing in Nepal and Tibet after last week's landslide and flash flooding in their border region, as the official death toll reaches at least 750. More on this from the BBC's Laura Bicker.
1: Chinese state media reported that among the 546 people missing after Wednesday's landslide, 261 are foreigners from 23 countries. Rescue teams searching through mud and debris at the Tibetan border, the main crossing point for two.

0: Tourists heading from Kathmandu to the sacred Mount Kailash have so far found no survivors. State media said teams have had to be moved to safety after yet another landslide in the area. It was spotted by a drone and it appears to have formed another lake among the debris downstream from an existing body of water that has been a concern for days.
1: One Nation leader Pauline Hanson says her party's win in the Secret Harbour by-election shows that public opinion is shifting. Luke Hurtigan will be the party's first representative in Western Australia's lower house after claiming the seat in Perth South. The result delivers a major swing against Labor in a seat it had held for almost two decades and is being watched closely because it shares similarities with outer suburban electorates where One Nation has performed strongly in other states. Hanson says the result follows recent gains in South Australia and the federal seat of Farrer in southwestern New South Wales.
2: The win that we had last night is a clear indication how the people in Australia are feeling about One Nation. And it's happening as it did in South Australia, winning seven seats there, then with the seat of Barra, and now last night with Secret Harbour. This is a big win for One Nation.
1: Three people have been arrested at protests in Melbourne's CBD today. Victorian police say about 600 people joined the March for Australia rally and a counter-demonstration, with most attendees being peaceful. Two men and a woman were arrested after allegedly assaulting and resisting police. Officers say there were no injuries. A warning, this story contains material that may be distressing for some listeners. Australia is being urged to look at overseas laws aimed at preventing young people being exposed to violent sexual content online. The UK has banned depiction of strangulation in pornography, as experts raise concerns that strangulation is becoming more common during sex. The death of a 16-year-old Sydney girl last week is also understood to be being treated as a suspected sexual choking act. Social Services Minister Tanya Plibersek says Australia should seriously consider following the UK's lead.
3: It is no coincidence that 60% of young people now report that they've experienced strangulation during a sexual encounter. That was just not a thing when we were growing up. Mm. It is pervasive and widespread and deadly, and it's being fed to our young people and normalised.
1: Police in northern Switzerland are searching for a suspect following a shooting at a rave party in which one person was killed and five injured. In a post on social media, police say the exact circumstances of the shooting and possible motives remain unclear. Officers were alerted in the early hours of the morning about the incident, which occurred at an event about 50 kilometres west of Zurich. Although Switzerland has one of the highest rates of gun ownership in Europe, violent shootings are rare, and it tightened gun control rules 7 years ago. Children under 16 will no longer be allowed to ride an e-bike alone in Queensland under new e-mobility laws commencing tomorrow. Riders will also need a licence to use an electric rideable device anywhere in the state. Children without a licence will only be allowed to ride under parental supervision. People who cannot drive because of a medical condition or disability can apply for an exemption. However, Dr. Erica Gannon from the Australian Medical Association of Queensland says that doctors need clearer guidance.
4: We'd like to see more clarity around the guidelines and what's actually being asked of doctors. Significant concerns and a reluctance to want to sign off on an exemption form.
1: And in sport, the West Tigers have booked an NRLW finals berth for the first time in their history after beating Canterbury convincingly 44-14 at Campbelltown. Salma Noor and Faith Manera, as well as Lily Rogan, all crossed for doubles as the Tigers, who have claimed the past two wooden spoons, continued their fairy tale rise. ABC News.
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7: Good evening, Nightlifers. How's your Sunday been? We have got the fabulous Dr. Chris.

0: Smith standing by for Sunday Night Science in just a moment. There are more hints emerging about the benefits of getting your shingles vaccine. This time, it's very much focused on heart health. So if that's something that you are interested in, well, make sure you don't go anywhere. Now, have you heard of the syndrome POTS? It stands for Postural Orthostatic Tachycardia Syndrome. It affects some 800,000 Australians. It's not very well known, though, even amongst medical professionals. You're going to learn more about that. In This Week in History, we'll take a look at the day in September 1859 when the most intense geomagnetic storm in recorded history played havoc with telegraph stations all over the world. There's a history quiz coming your way. We're going to head to the dark Atacama Desert in Chile and find out why its dark skies make it perfect for exploring the universe via telescope. And finally, there'll be some new music coming your way, brought to you by Weekend Evenings producer and singer-songwriter Joe Bissett. So that is all coming up for you. If you've got questions for Chris, you'll probably want to jump in early, 1300 800 222 or the SMS 0467 922 702.
1: Sunday Night Science.
0: Yes, Dr. Chris Smith is consultant virologist at Adam Brooks Hospital. He's the presenter of the Naked Scientist podcast at the Naked Scientist podcast and radio programs. He's a regular guest here on Weekend Nightlife. Hello, Chris. Welcome back.
2: Oh, hi, Suzanne. How are you?
0: I'm not bad. Now, we've spoken about the shingles vaccine a few times. There's been some fascinating, you know, information coming out suggesting, for example, that it might help prevent dementia. But this new research is looking at the protective effect against vascular disease and heart attack. So take us through what exactly this is looking at.
2: Well, this vaccine almost has a residency on this program, doesn't it?
0: We're and a lot of interest
2: this week
0: in it.
2: And her so, residencies. Yeah. But yes, indeed, it's always very interesting. Well, this week I had a fascinating conversation with the author of a new paper. It's out in the journal Nature Medicine, Fabiana Corsizuela, who's at the University of Oxford. And where previously we've reported that there's a really strong association between having these vaccines, shingles vaccines specifically, and having a low risk or lower risk of dementia. In fact, it was a 20% reduction in dementia risk in the 7 years after the vaccine was administered. But that was an observation. No one's actually done the study where you take two groups of identical people, give some the vaccine, some not, and see what the outcomes are. This is observational. Well, they've done a similar sort of thing, this Oxford group, for looking at heart attacks, strokes and heart failure. And amazingly, the impact is equivalently big, nearly a 10% reduction in the rates of, for instance, heart attack nearly in the 7 years follow up, most of them occurring within 3.5 years after the vaccines were administered. And they've done this in a slightly special way, which is that one query or one sort of criticism of these sorts of observational studies is that if you look at people who have a vaccine and look at people who don't have a vaccine, there are obvious differences between the group. People motivated to get vaccines tend to take their health a bit more seriously. They tend to eat a healthier diet. They tend to adopt a healthier lifestyle in general than people who tend to eschew vaccines. Of course, these are averages and we're talking generalizations here, but that's the average. And so if you just compare people who have a vaccine with people who don't, unsurprisingly, there are going to be big lifestyle differences and therefore big disease risk differences. So what they did was to say, well, let's compare the group of people who were having the older shingles vaccine and then the people who were having the newer one. Because in about 2016-17, we shifted over to a new generation of shingles vaccine, away from a live form of the vaccine and onto a form called a recombinant vaccine, which is basically just part of the outer coat of the virus that gives your immune system a clue as to what it looks like. So by comparing this group of people who were motivated to have a shingles vaccine, but one group got one form of the vaccine, one got another, they then said, well, were there any differences? And the answer is yes, this dramatic difference in heart disease risk. But of course, you then say, well, hang on a minute. If the vaccine's causing this and we've got a vaccine against the same disease given to two different groups of people, why is there a difference? And this has got people thinking, well, maybe it isn't the virus so much that's doing this. Maybe it's something else in this vaccine that's doing this. And so one

0: suggestion is that one of the components of the vaccine, a substance called an adjuvant, which is included in vaccines to motivate your immune system to respond even more strongly than it otherwise would. Perhaps that, people are speculating, is having some kind of immunomodulatory effect. So it tweaks your immune system in some way we hadn't previously anticipated, and that is what is translating into this change in disease risk. Although there may well be a role for the virus itself in this, because chickenpox does attack the linings of your blood vessels. And so if you have reactivations of chickenpox, which is what shingles is, it's possible that that could be winding up your blood vessel walls, and that could be translating into a risk of heart disease as well as a risk of dementia later on in life. At the moment, the jury is out. But again, another amazing observation around this particularly interesting group of vaccines.
1: Now, Chris, as I know, there's always a huge amount of interest in this topic. Presumably, with this kind of data, researchers will be very keen to go and figure out, is it the adjuvant or is it something about preventing the recurrence of the chickenpox virus itself that is causing this reduction in vascular disease risk?
0: And then we're not doing a direct apples with apples comparison. This is still an apples with oranges comparison, because I spoke to Judy Brewer this week, who's a friend of mine. She's at UCL. She's also a world expert on these viruses. And she said, well, look, this new vaccine, this recombinant shingles vaccine, Shingrix, is much more powerful at motivating the immune system to attack and defend you against shingles than its predecessor, the weakened live vaccine. So it might be that there is an effect on the virus. It might be that there's an effect on the immune system through the adjuvant. It might be a bit of both. Because the virus lives in the nervous system, perhaps the dementia effects we've seen are driven via the virus not reactivating as much in the nervous system. Perhaps the vascular effects are motivated and mediated by these adjuvant effects. So what it's going to take, and what someone's now going to have to try and do, and this is tricky, is to do a study where we treat some people but don't treat others, or we find some people that are, to all intents and purposes, very, very similar, and we give some of them the vaccine and some that haven't, or we find people that are in that position naturally, because it would be unethical to deny people a vaccine that we know seems to translate into these massive health benefits as well as protecting you from shingles, which is miserable if you get it. So it's going to be really hard to crack this nut and do it ethically. But this is the next thing that has to happen. We've got to get the mechanism by which this is happening, and then we'll understand the disease process, and then we'll understand a whole lot more about why there are these associations and how we might be able to get the same benefit for other diseases as well.
1: Dr. Chris Smith is here. Now, on this topic, I've got Mark from Baker's Creek on the line. He called 1-300-800-222, and you can too. Hello, Mark.
2: Oh, g'day. I'm sorry to hear about all your bad luck, but I hope everything gets better for you the rest of the year. But Dr. Chris, I'm a big fan of your show, you know, on the BBC. But historically, I believe from what I've read back in the past, blood platelets actually carry the immune memory, you know, for your immune response to certain viruses. And I've also heard that sometimes when you get the common cold, the immune response actually takes out a lot of precancerous cells as well. Like the immune response, not only it tackles the virus, but it gets rid of free radicals in your body. Is that some of the effect that's what's happening now? At first, do the platelets carry our memory for antibodies?
0: Well, let's look at that bit first. And many people may have heard the word platelet, but not know exactly what they are. If we take a sample of blood from somebody and we look at it down the microscope, you can see small red cells. Those are the erythrocytes. They don't have any DNA in them, and they carry oxygen around our bloodstream. We also see a far less numerous but far bigger, in terms of stature, group of cells that are not many of them, but they are much bigger. They're the white blood cells. Some of them are called neutrophils, and they go around gobbling up things like bacteria. And some of them are lymphocytes. Those are white blood cells that can go around patrolling for cancerous cells and also helping other immune cells to fight off infections and cancer. And so that leaves out the platelets. Where are those? Well, if you look really, really, really closely at a film of blood, you'll see these little tiny particles, which are smaller than individual cells, and that's because they are actually bits of cells that are also there. Where did they come from? Well, in the bone marrow, which makes blood, there are populations of stem cells that produce all of the things that circulate in the bloodstream. And there's one cell population called megakaryocytes, mega meaning big, karyo meaning nucleus. So these are big cells with a big nucleus, in other words, and they break bits off of their surface and release them into the bloodstream, and those are platelets. Their role is to clot blood. And how they do that is that on the surface of these platelets are receptors, docking stations, and they can recognize surfaces that are not blood vessel walls. So if you come along with something and stick it into a blood vessel, like a knife, or you get a splinter or something and you rupture some blood vessels, this exposes to the blood the foreign surface of the body outside a blood vessel. The platelets can see that. And their reaction when those receptors recognize that, usually collagen, is that it makes the platelet active. And when it becomes active, it becomes, instead of a smooth, rounded, easy to slip along type pebble shape, it becomes like a star. It becomes spiky. And that massively increases the surface area. And the platelet, A, sticks onto things and other platelets, and that helps to plug a hole, but it also provides a surface for your clotting cascade to work on. And the clotting cascade is the system of elements in the blood, which one activates the next, which activates the next, a bit like a biochemical domino effect, and that makes a blood clot. So platelets plug the hole and activate the clotting cascade. The clotting cascade comes along and seals the hole over and replasters the wall of the blood vessel. That's the way to think about it. Now, while platelets can have things stuck onto them that can be antigens, they don't actually subserve any other role in the directly in the immune system other than helping inflammation, clotting, and stopping things bleeding. So their role is less involved, except in certain diseases where the immune system can attack platelets and you lose them, so you need to put them back in via some route. But they don't actually have a role in memory. Now, in terms of you saying, when we get infections and things, what does that do to your immune system in general? Well, it can have an immune adaptive role. When you wind up one part of the immune system, you tend to lead to the production of signals which are there to wind up the immune system and put it on high alert. And in the same way that if a burglar alarm went off in the house next door to yours, you wouldn't ignore it. You'd think, well, if they're getting robbed, I might be at risk of getting robbed. And so it puts you on a increased state of alert as well. So when you get one kind of infection, it does tend to prime the immune system and make it more responsive just in case something else comes along. You get what's called an interferon response. And that does put you into an anti-infection state, but it can also, by boosting the immune response, perhaps also help you to be better at patrolling for cancerous cells as well. But cancer is very good at slipping past the immune system. It's got various tricks it uses to suppress your immune system and also to cloak itself, so your immune system can't see cancerous cells. And this is why cancer does prevail, unfortunately, ultimately, in a significant proportion of the population.
1: Okay, that was a very comprehensive answer. Mark, any follow-up on that?
2: Oh, excellent. Thank you.
1: Thanks very much. That was Mark from Bakers Creek. Now, Leanne says, please ask Dr. Chris, is the vax only protective, this is back on the dementia side of things, is it only protective for dementia if you have not had a case of shingles prior to the vaccination, says Leanne?
0: We don't think so, no. And this goes back to the point that Judy Brewer and also Fabiana, who I interviewed about the paper, made, which is we don't really understand the mechanism by which this is happening. Is it something about the virus itself, the infection that's being affected by the vaccine, or is the vaccine doing something independently of the virus itself that's causing this protective effect? Or is it both? And in the case of the nervous system, with the central nervous system being the site of dementia, we know that chickenpox, varicella zoster virus, does live in the nervous system for the rest of your life after you're infected with it. And when it reactivates, which it probably does quite often, although it doesn't always do it in a way that you notice with shingles, there's probably what we call subclinical reactivation going on all the time. This could have the effect of raising the immune tone in your body, and that inflammation, because of the immunity and inflammation that's being driven by these reactivations, that could lie upstream of things like increased heart attack risk, things like increased dementia risk. So you don't have to have shingles for that to be happening, but if you have the vaccine, you reduce the risk of that happening. So if that is involved in the mechanism, then you're going to reduce it and you're going to be better protected, which does appear to be what's happening.
1: Yeah. So Matt's just saying, if I've had shingles 6 years ago,

0: my protection with a vaccine, I have a lower risk of that happening. So I've protected myself, and I might have got some benefit against heart disease and dementia into the bargain.
1: Dr. Chris Smith is here. Here's Sandra near Gloucester. Evening, Sandra.
2: Oh, good evening. My sister had shingles some years ago, and when I heard, about 8 or 9 years ago, when I heard there was a vaccine, I approached my GP, and I've got viral cardiomyopathy, and he said, no, you can't have the vaccine because of your heart problems. And then earlier this year, my GP left, and I've got a new one now. And early this year, when I had a care plan, they mentioned to me about having a shingles vaccine, and I said, no, I can't have it because I've got cardiomyopathy. And they said, no, this is a new vaccine. It won't have any effect on your heart. But I'm just wondering, when you were saying that it might prevent heart disease, I'm just wondering, because I've had the one vaccine and I'm about tomorrow to have my second one, and I just want to make sure that it is all right for me to have it, because I wasn't sure when you said it might the vaccine might prevent heart disease, whether it would have any adverse effects if you've already got it as a heart problem, as I already have.
1: All right, Chris.
0: Hi, Sandra. Yeah. Well, the answer to this is that the new vaccine that we're using, Shingrix, isn't a live virus. And probably the reason that your previous GP was sceptical about the safety for you was because that is a live vaccine. And I haven't heard any contraindication about that and cardiomyopathy, to be honest. But some infections do wind up the immune system, and therefore it's possible they could make something which is an inflammatory syndrome that bit worse. But this new version of it, Shingrix, is not a live vaccine. It's not even a whole virus. It's a bit of the virus that happens to be extremely provocative for the immune system, and therefore it's completely safe for women who are pregnant, and that was previously contraindicated, for people with immune problems, and that was previously contraindicated, and people with general health problems that meant they couldn't have live viruses. So you're completely, I would say, safe to have this, and it shouldn't produce any kind of side effect, but shingles definitely would. So I think it's probably a good idea.
1: All right, Sandra.
2: Thank you very much. That sounds great. Thanks a lot.
1: All right, Sandra, hopefully you'll be fully vaxxed soon there. Steve in Kempsey, hello.
3: Good evening, Suzanne.
1: Good evening.
3: Yes, an interesting conversation. So my situation, I'm 63 years old, and about 10 years ago when I was still employed in the hospital, I was having my annual influenza vaccination, and I mentioned to a vaccination nurse that I didn't think I'd ever had chickenpox. And the vaccination nurse dragged me straight down to pathology, had a blood test which showed I had never had chickenpox. And I was straight away vaccinated against chickenpox, which I understood that meant in theory I can't get shingles. But now it sounds like even if I can't get shingles, I should still probably have the vaccination to give me the protection against the other.
1: Yeah, Steve, I'm in exactly the same situation as you, and I've been bugging Chris about this off-air as well. So, Chris, the explanation.
0: I know his ears must be burning, Steve. Your ears must be burning, because Suzanne and I were saying exactly this before we started. And actually, I asked somebody, in fact, Judy Brewer, I spoke to about this, my friend at UCL this week, and I had a call from a GP who has a patient who, for various reasons, was worried about this, and had exactly this question come up this week. And the best way of thinking about this is that we know that shingles occurs because of infection with the wild type chickenpox virus. The vaccine gives you a very weak dose of chickenpox, which does not have that behavior. It's so weakened, so attenuated, that while it displays all of its genetic hand to the immune system showing you how to fight off chickenpox, you never see any kind of repercussions of it ever again. It doesn't cause shingles. Therefore, because you can't catch chickenpox of the wild type variety, you can't get shingles. Therefore, the argument is, in the long term, you don't need a shingles vaccine.
1: But could we benefit from these, anti-dementia?
0: Yeah, well, this is the million-dollar question, isn't it? Because what we don't know yet is the mechanism behind why these vaccines are protecting people. If the virus is behind the increased risk of dementia and it's behind the increased risk of heart disease, and we have evidence that it is linked to both of those phenomena, then if you can't get the virus, you can't get those conditions, or at least you can't get the risk increase that would be conferred by infection with varicella zoster virus. If, on the other hand, the

0: effect is caused by another component of the vaccine, this so-called adjuvant effect, where that component of the vaccine modulates your immune system and gives you more protection against a range of things. Perhaps you would have benefit from getting the vaccine, but then you could get that from other vaccines as well. So this is why we need the trial. The reason that it's not a major priority at the moment, don't take this the wrong way, is that you're in the minority in a massive way. Only about 10% of the population haven't had chickenpox. You've escaped somehow. You're a chickenpox dodger. But it will become very important to answer this in the future, because as we vaccinate more and more people, I mean, Australia's been doing this for 20 years. The UK's only just started this year. But as we vaccinate more and more people against chickenpox, the number of people in the population carrying that wild type infection and therefore at risk of shingles is going to decline. So in the future, we won't be needing shingles vaccines anyway, when the present cohort of people are no longer at risk of having shingles because they've toddled off. But where does this leave us with these other protective effects? Well, that's the big question, and that's why we need to get to the bottom of the mechanism, albeit a hard problem to solve, because then we'll know where we stand with this and whether we can actually do it in a range of other ways or confer the same benefit in other ways.
1: Okay, Chris, just say Steve and I wanted to roll the dice on this. Could having the Shingrix vaccine do us any harm?
0: Well, it will hurt your wallet because it's not free, of course. It's nothing, no such thing as a free lunch. So you would have to cough up some dollars, or at least a health service somewhere would have to cough up some dollars. So there is a bit of pain for your wallet. And it's worth bearing in mind that no drug is without side effects. Okay, so there will always be discomfort because of this, because having an injection, it's a bit uncomfortable for a little while, albeit for a very short while. It can cause some people to feel a bit rough for a day or so afterwards because it's provoking your immune system. Some people have more severe reactions to vaccines, but those are very, very rare indeed. We're talking sort of down at the one in a million level, so probably something you could live with, but you have to be aware of that. So it's There's never side effects. There are always side effects with these things, but the balance is that they're very, very uncommon and very, very low grade. Therefore, you could say, well, okay, I'll just do it because it's not going to do me any harm from a virus point of view, and it might confer some health benefit. So, Mike, just go for it. It's up to you.
2: Yeah, it sounds like a win-win. Also, with the issue of the edges, I'm probably one of the most vaccinated people they are, because I've been doing lots of foreign travel. I've been vaccinated against typhoid and hep A and hep B and rabies and cholera and everything else like that. So whether that same adjuvant has been used in those other vaccines as well. Yes, you get the sore arm and so forth, but I'm happy to live with that for protection.
0: Mm. Indeed.
1: Yeah, all right, Steve. You and I are both embarking on this adventure, so who knows? keep in touch. Let us know what you decide. There's Steve in Kempsey. I've got Dr. Chris Smith here. Gosh, Chris, is it just like the last time we talked Shingrix and dementia? The lines are buzzing and people have lots and lots of questions. Quite a few people saying just how bad it has been, the experience of having shingles. Someone's just saying, have you got any tips? Someone's saying, I'm having an absolutely terrible outbreak. I've got it on my head. Have you got any tips, Chris?
0: Before we go any further down that route, just bear in mind, shingles is fully infectious for chickenpox. So if you have this on an open body part, face, hands, forearms, limbs that you haven't covered up, then while you have that rash, while you have new blisters and they've got fluid in them, then you can infect another person with chickenpox if they haven't had chickenpox. And there are, as Steve has highlighted, as you've highlighted, Suzanne, there's about one person in 10 knocking around out there. And in some countries, the rate of chickenpox is much, much lower than it is in Australia, UK, America, and so on. So people who are coming to countries from other countries with that lower prevalence, they may also be vulnerable. They can catch chickenpox from a dose of shingles on somebody else. So just bear that in mind. If you're thinking of going to a care home or going to a hospital, for example, please don't go while you have shingles evolving on an uncovered body part. If it's on a covered body part, the risk is much, much different. And we regard that as low risk because the virus doesn't really come through clothing. But except if you're going perhaps to somewhere where people are very immunocompromised. But just bear that in mind. All the time that the rash is active, you can give someone chickenpox if they haven't had it. So think about that. It's very uncomfortable, shingles. And the reason it's very uncomfortable is because the virus, varicella zoster virus, is a member of the herpes virus family. And specifically, what we call the alpha herpes virus.

0: viruses, which is which includes herpes simplex virus that causes cold sores and also nastiness in other bits of the body, the genital region. And these viruses live in the nervous system. Once you've had it, the virus gets into your sensory nerves, and then in response to various stimuli, which can include being low, they can include poor nutrition, they can include immunosuppression, just aging, or UV exposure, it can provoke reactivation. And when the virus reactivates, it makes new baby viruses in a certain patch of the nervous system. It exports those viruses down the affected nerves. They bud out through the nerves, infect the overlying skin, which is why you get the rash, which is how the virus escapes you and gets into somebody else. But in the process, it damages and usually probably kills some of the nerve cells that it has reactivated in. Those damaged nerve cells then provoke a degree of rewiring in the spinal cord of specifically the pain pathways. So you have the discomfort when the virus is reactivating because it makes the nerve fibers discharge abnormally. And then you can get this sustained pain state in the aftermath, probably because you've lost some nerve fibers and your spinal cord is rewiring itself. And this can lead to sustained discomfort in the patch of skin that was affected by the shingles. And it can range from what we call paresthesia, where you get numbness, tingling, mild discomfort, through to full-blown, very serious pain. And the best way to ward this off is to notice that if you've had it before, you'll know there's a sort of prodrome. There's a heralding set of symptoms, patch of numbness, tingling in that body part. If you start to get those symptoms, you can reduce the severity if you promptly start taking acyclovir. This is the anti-herpes drug that works on cold sores as a cream, but also is available as pills for high dose. And if you take high dose acyclovir when this starts to happen, you can blunt the reactivation of the shingles. You'll attenuate the attack, and it seems to reduce the risk of getting this so-called post-herpetic neuralgia, these pain states that can come in the aftermath of shingles. But you have to get on top of it quick. If you start to see the rash appearing and it's become florid already, the horse has bolted and it's probably going to be too late. But getting in there quick with acyclovir can help. If it's too late and you've already got the pain state, some people get some relief with capsaicin ointment. Capsaicin's the spicy stuff in chilies, but you can buy a strong cream. And you might think, why would I put chili burning cream on my rash? Well, it seems to probably down-tune or turn off the pain nerve fibers, because the nerve fibers that convey pain are very sensitive to the chemical in chili peppers. So it probably down-regulates the action of those nerve cells or blunts them a bit, so it makes the shingles pain go away a bit. And if it's really disabling, you can try things like antidepressants, certain antidepressants like the tricyclic antidepressants. Given at very low dose, you wouldn't want to take them at a sedating dose, but very low dose, they can give some relief, but they do have side effects. And sometimes people say, look, the treatment's worse than the disease. I'll just forego that because I can't put up with the side effects of taking these drugs. But there are some things that can be done. Best thing to do, though, don't let it happen in the first place. So go and get the vaccine.
1: All right. Dr. Chris Smith is here, consultant virologist at Adam Brooks Hospital. He's presenter of the Naked Scientist podcast. You've got so many of your questions in on the SMS about shingles, but I think we might have to move on and we'll talk about something else. But I've got no doubt, Chris, that this will come up again, won't it?
0: I'm sure. We'll see what we've got next month.
1: Exactly. Now, look, there is some what you've described as really cool news from Melbourne about malaria. Tell us this news.
0: Well, I had a really fascinating conversation with Justin Boddy, who's a researcher at the Walter and Eliza Hall Institute in Melbourne. And he said, well, look, we think we've got one of the first sort of new ways of combating malaria in decades. And he told me the story, which they published in the journal Science, one of the world's best science journals, just recently. And it's outstanding. What they've managed to do is to find a drug that blocks malaria at the liver stage of the disease. So let me put this in context. You get malaria by a mosquito that's carrying malaria, biting you. And when the malarious mosquito bites, it squirts some of its saliva with malaria parasites into your blood vessels when it's in the process of biting you. Those parasites go around your bloodstream and go first to your liver. In the liver, they infect liver cells. They go through the next stage of the parasite life cycle, and then they burst out of the liver is a different form, go around the bloodstream, and that's when, A, you get all the symptoms of malaria, fever, sweating, feeling awful, very fatigued, and in some cases you get lethal doses of malaria, but that's also when you transmit it to a mosquito. The drugs that we've got try to blunt the infection at various stages of its life cycle and usually target it in the liver. They have got a way with their drugs of allowing the parasite to grow in liver cells to start with, but it can't then escape out of the liver and become this infectious form in the bloodstream that also produces all the symptoms. So what happens when a person, and in this case they've done this in animals to work this out, is you get malaria, it goes into the liver, it can't complete its life cycle through the liver because of this drug, but it does complete enough of its life cycle that it then shows the immune system some really powerful antigens of malaria, which makes a really powerful immune response. So that, A, you never get symptomatic, even if you've caught malaria, but you also get immune in the process. And any more mosquitoes that come along and bite you in the aftermath then just reinforce your immunity. It's amazing. And they've not done this in humans yet, but in their experimental mice, after just one dose and then a challenge with malaria, they get long-term protection because of this immune effect against malaria in the aftermath.
1: Oh.
0: So even when you're not taking the drug, you're then long-term protected against malaria. I thought it was outstanding, and it's one of the most exciting things I've heard about treating malaria in a long time. Now, obviously, it's early days. They've got to translate this now through clinical trials and so on, but that's really exciting, and it's a brand new mechanism for how we might get on top of a disease that kills over 500,000 people every year.
1: Yeah. Now, are the vaccines now for malaria, are they not doing the job?
0: There are. But they're not brilliant. They will stop people getting it about 50 to 70% of the time. But vaccines are hard to get into people. You've got to get them in at the right time. You've got to get upstream of the disease. You've got to get them to where there's going to be a problem before there's a problem. Drugs are easier. And if we can get drugs into people and get them in cheaply, then we can get people with this mechanism being immune as though they've been vaccinated, but we can treat them. And at the same time, so it offers an additional thing. There's not one way to crack the malaria problem. It's going to take a multi-pronged approach, and this could be one powerful prong because it's going to come along and potentially replace a lot of the drugs that have currently stopped working because the parasite has become resistant to the drugs that we currently have. We have far fewer drugs that actually work reliably now than we did in the past.
1: Dr. Chris Smith is here. Before we let you go, Chris, tell us about this story about gambling, which seems to suggest that all those lights and whistles and sounds, they kind of just help us cope with our losses.
0: Well, I spoke to a researcher in America called Brett Hathaway, who's quite interested in why we tend to get hooked on gambling. And what they have found is when you go into a gambling arcade, and there's all those one-armed bandits and slot machines and so on, and pokies, there's enormous amounts of noise, lots of bright lights, lots of music playing. Why are they like that? Now, people thought this is because if you make it very exciting, because humans are adrenaline junkies, and the more exciting it is, the more likely we are to do it again and again and again. Maybe that's why these places are like this. So they did some tests, and they had actually some trials that you can do in rodents to test this out, but you can find the same thing happening in humans. What they do is they give these animals a choice between you can take a gambling risk, which is low risk, but you'll get a small reward, but you'll win more often. Or you can have a high risk and you might get a massive reward, but you won't win very often at all. And in fact, if you kept playing that way, you'd be losing overall. So the house would win. And that's what the gambling arcade want you to do. They want you to lose most of the time so they make your money. So what they did was to take that task and then link it up with small amounts of bells and whistles, lights, music and so on, or big amounts of that. And interestingly, the rats make the high-risk decision much more often when it's associated with all these extra stimuli than when it's not. So in other words, when you've got lots of lights and bells and whistles, it's making the animals, and the same thing happens in humans, make riskier decisions. And then they asked, well, why are they making riskier decisions? Is it just because it's really exciting? And this is where the really interesting thing came in, which is that they were able to prove or show that what those stimuli are doing is, rather than making the wins really exciting, you don't win very often. So you wouldn't reinforce the behaviour very often, would you?

0: In fact, what that does is it makes the losing much less painful. So people don't notice what they're losing. So you might put, say, a dollar in and you'll lose 90 cents, but it'll play a huge load of sound and put lots of flashing lights up and say, you've won 10 cents. You didn't say you've lost 90, it says you've won 10 cents. And that makes people notice the small win and ignore the massive loss. And so they do it again and again and again. And so we think that the gambling arcades have kind of latched onto this element of psychology that we hadn't previously appreciated. And so they're taking the sting, they're defanging the losses and making them more appealing to us. So we'll gamble more and gamble more often.
1: Chris, it's always fascinating to talk to you. Thanks for being with us once again on Nightlife. Maybe you can find another shingles angle for us next month.
0: I'll do my best.
1: All right. It'll be popular if you do. There's Dr. Chris Smith. He's consultant virologist at Adam Brooks Hospital. He's presenter of the Naked Scientist podcast. And you're on Nightlife on ABC Radio.

It's The Pretenders and Brass in Pocket. You're on Nightlife on ABC Radio. A couple of quick notes on shingles. Anne in Brunswick said low-level laser red light therapy was the only thing that reduced shingles pain for me. Used to be new age. It's now becoming more mainstream. I tried all the other things first. They were no help at all. Get vaccinated, says Anne. And just on that, the free shingles vaccine is available in Australia if you're 65 and older, if you are an Aboriginal or Torres Strait Islander person aged 50 or older, and if you're 18 or older with an increased risk due to specific medical conditions. So it is free for everybody who fits those specific categories. All right, well, we are actually going to keep talking health now. I mean, we've all gotten up a bit too fast every so often, haven't we, and had a bit of a dizzy spell. But what would you do if those dizzy spells became a permanent feature of your life? That kind of symptom might indicate that you have POTS, or postural orthostatic tachycardia syndrome. Chances are you've never heard of it, but for around 800,000 people in Australia, maybe more, it's part of daily life. So with those kinds of patient numbers, it's a condition that deserves more of a spotlight.

0: Light on it. Joining me tonight to talk all things POTS is Dr. Marie-Claire Seely, who's Chief Executive of the Australian POTS Foundation. Welcome to Nightlife, Dr. Seely.
1: Thank you, Susan. I'm really pleased to be here talking about POTS.
0: All right. It's got a lot of potential symptoms. It's often referenced around things like dizziness and fatigue. Are they the most common symptoms that might indicate someone has POTS?
1: Yeah, they are kind of the archetypical symptoms, but POTS is a condition that actually affects the nervous system, so the small nerves in our body, and therefore it can affect any system that we have. So the symptoms are really wide and varying. People may present with gastrointestinal symptoms, they may have headaches, they may have visual disturbances. But the really kind of archetypical signs are those of feeling quite dizzy, not being able to stand up for long periods of time, and having your heart race. And that's really what the condition is named after, that racing heart that people get when they try and stand up and stand still for any period of time.
0: So how did you come to be involved in POTS advocacy and research?
1: Yes, it was a little bit of a long journey for me. I actually, my husband and I, when we were newlyweds, we both unfortunately developed dengue fever after a quick visit to Malaysia. My husband actually ended up quite unwell. I was unwell for a little bit of time, but recovered quicker than him from the actual dengue. But then I realised that I was having these extraordinary episodes where I'd go to stand up and not only would my heart race, but I wouldn't be able to see, I'd lose my vision, I would lose my hearing. I just felt like I was going to faint all the time. And I thought, as most people would, you know, this is just because I've been unwell for a couple of weeks, this will go away, but it didn't. And then we embarked on quite a long journey to try and understand what was going on. Everywhere we turned, we just got this simple answer of, I was a young female with anxiety, which neither of us felt actually fit the picture. But this was pre the Google kind of era. We didn't have access to internet, you know, sleuthing. There were no support groups. So we were left a little bit in the dark for many years. But that condition waxed and waned over my life. And I had particular periods that were really difficult. I couldn't work. I'd have children and then I'd be kind of okay through pregnancy and then a lot worse afterwards. Later on in my life, I went on to become an academic and I was involved in research. And it was really through the challenging from a cardiologist, Professor Dennis Lau in Adelaide. And Dennis had a particular interest in POTS and he met me and he understood that I kind of knew a lot through my own experience and my own research. And he challenged me to get involved because there was nobody really advocating for this group of people in Australia. We didn't have any clinical education around it. We had no tracking code for it through our health system. There still are no medications on the PBS. And there was a real gap in care for people living with this condition. And that's really how I got involved.
0: And Marie-Claire, once you have it, are there things you've talked about it coming and going over your life, but are there things that you can, medications or things that you can do to remedy some of the symptoms and make it more bearable?
1: Yes, definitely there are. And this is our concern, is that the diagnostic delay is significant in Australia. It's about 7 years for a woman. It's a lot less for a man. It's about 3.8 or 4 years, but it's still a long time. And that is time that is missed from being able to support people with both pharmacological support. So there are medicines that can help people, but also there's some lifestyle changes that we can make that can support the condition. So if we aren't diagnosing people, those people have many years to decline in their health. They often have to withdraw from education and workplaces. And just to be clear, 90% of people who suffer with POTS are females. And 58% of them withdraw from either education or the workforce when their symptoms onset. Some of them can go back to part-time work or part-time education, but a lot don't.
0: So it's really debilitating.
1: Very, very debilitating. And some of our earlier research about 5 years ago showed that it has a worse quality of life than

0: most of the major chronic health conditions such as chronic heart failure, chronic kidney failure. I mean, these people live with very low quality of life and very little in the way of support through our health system or answers to what's going on.
1: Yeah, I have to say, we've got a few of them listening. We've got Karen in the Adelaide Hills saying that you, in fact, diagnosed her. Thank you so much for solving a 40-year problem. Helen says, I'm being tested for POTS at the moment. It is terrible. Now, Leslie in Chaparrot, what's your situation, Leslie?
2: Oh, how are you doing, ladies? So I was diagnosed with POTS, POTS, about a year ago, but I was diagnosed with something called Beale syndrome, which is a connective tissues disorder related to Marfan's back when I was about 3 years of age. And, I agree completely with the impacts on everything from getting up to picking things off the floor, the amount of times I've actually taken falls because of it has, I've lost count, to be honest. So my main question is whether the POTS will actually have like a detrimental impact on the span of life.
1: Mary Claire, I'm not sure if you can take that one on. Oh, hang on.
0: The evidence. Oh.
1: Sorry, I had you faded down. If you want to start your response again.
0: Sure. Well, firstly, you know, the connective tissue association is well known in this disorder. And for your listeners, that means that the matrix or the proteins that make up our connective tissue, which is all through your body and connects your tissue together, and it makes up your vessels and pretty much everything in your body, can be affected in some people, and it can be more stretchy than what it should be, or it may have, you know, some genetic issues with it. And people with that tend to have a predisposition to POTS, and that's because the blood vessels in the body that carry the blood around are made up of connective tissue. So that's the relationship there. And what we don't have is evidence that this condition shortens lifespan, which is, you know, good news for us. It is very similar to many autoimmune conditions, and it is thought, although we don't have the marker yet, but it is thought to be an autoimmune condition. And therefore, you know, it tends to wax and wane like most other autoimmune conditions, and it tends to be chronic, and it tends to live with people for what seems to be most of their lives. So the issue here is quality of life. And although it doesn't shorten lifespan, it doesn't mean that we shouldn't be paying attention to it, because it affects people's ability to live well with their life. It affects their ability to engage in normal education, work, social activities, and so on.
1: Yeah. Thank you very much, Leslie, for your call. And yeah, I'm sorry to hear that you're suffering with it too. Mm-hmm. I've got Dr. Marie-Claire Seely here, Chief Executive of the Australian POTS Foundation. Now, a few people are wanting to know, how is it diagnosed? Is there a blood test, or how does a doctor say, yep, you've got POTS?
0: Yeah, so unfortunately we don't have a blood test at the moment, and that is one of the reasons why there's such a long diagnostic delay. It is very much a matter of GPs, and a GP can diagnose this, being able to put together the kind of history of the person, the symptoms that they're experiencing, and then there is what we call a stand test. So this is a test that looks at what your blood pressure and your heart rate do when you're standing still, from moving from lying to standing. The reason we do that is because the autonomic nervous system is supposed to control your blood movement around your body when you move from laying to standing. And it's that autonomic nervous system that fails in people. And so the blood doesn't get back to the head or to the heart in the way that it should. And a GP can look at a standing test, so undertake that in a consult, and should be able to, if they've been taught about this condition, be able to make a diagnosis based of the fact of your history, what is likely to have happened in the lead up to this, and whether you meet this specific criteria, which is essentially looking at how high your heart rate moves from when you're laying to when you're standing.
1: Now, you mentioned if the doctor is

0: is aware of POTS. Is it? Is there a struggle actually having this condition understood amongst the medical community in Australia?
1: Yes, definitely. And it's certainly improving. And that's our little ray of sunshine there. You know, 5 years ago, even, it was almost unheard of that doctors knew of this generally, and they might have heard of it, but they didn't know how to diagnose it. But that has changed because of COVID. And so the COVID virus and infection brings on POTS, and we know that about 3.4% of people who get a COVID infection unfortunately will develop POTS. So it's a really strong precipitant of it. And that means that GPs around Australia have been more exposed to this condition. Now, in terms of education, we actually undertook a survey of over 2,000 GPs in Australia, and only 2% had ever had undergraduate education about POTS. So they hadn't heard of it in medical training. And 80%, more than 80%, had never had what we call continuing professional development. So that's kind of education after they've become a GP. And over 80% had never had education on POTS even after they became a GP. So there is a significant gap in education. And it's not that GPs aren't sympathetic to this. Lots of people out there will go, well, I didn't have a very sympathetic GP. That is changing. We find that a lot of GPs know that this condition is out there, they're seeing it, but they need support in education, and they simply haven't been told what to do or how to manage this condition.
0: So what does that mean for you, though, if you go to a GP and you find that you think maybe this is what you've got, but you're not getting the kind of support? Should you look around? What kind of support can you get if you think you've got it?
1: Yeah, look, we at the POTS Foundation, and this is part of the reason we started the foundation, was to supply that education both to patients and to clinicians. And we have lots of resources at potsfoundation.org.au. So that's somewhere that people can go, jump on, have a look at this, have a think about whether this really does relate to your own health. And then there are resources on there that you can actually take to your GP. I find, not all GPs, but I find the majority of GPs, if you go in with some information and say, look, these are my symptoms, this is when it's come on, this is what I've found, could this be an issue? Then most reasonable GPs will go away and have a look at that, and then they should be able to come back and support you in trying to find either another specialist who knows about POTS or actually working through the diagnosis with you.
0: Marie-Claire, thank you so much. I had never heard of POTS before until we came across this. So, I mean, that's just, I guess, a sign of how little it is known across the community by people who aren't experiencing it. So thank you for being here tonight. Thank you for explaining a bit more about it. Just quickly give us that website for people who might want to look for some support.
1: Yes, it's potsfoundation.org.au.
0: There is Dr. Marie-Claire Seely, who is Chief Executive of the Australian POTS Foundation. This is Nightlife on ABC Radio. It's Suzanne Hill with you. We've got the latest ABC news heading in your direction. Then in This Week in History, we are going back to 1859 to the most intense geomagnetic storm in recorded history.
2: ABC News, good evening. I'm Simon Lauder. More than 788 people are now confirmed dead from last week's flash flooding in Nepal and Tibet, and Nepal is digging mass graves to take decomposing bodies. 2,500 people remain missing in Nepal, and Chinese authorities say more than 500 are unaccounted for in Tibet. The BBC's Stephen McDonnell has more.
3: According to officials in Shigatse, the rescue teams are simply not finding anyone else alive. They've been looking for days now. And remember, we're now into day 5 of this rescue effort, so the chances of finding more survivors, it's becoming smaller and smaller. With 546 people officially missing, including 261 foreigners, you'd have to think that the death toll on the Tibetan side is going to increase.
2: Ukraine's military says an overnight airstrike has hit and set fire to Russia's second biggest oil refinery, the Kyrgyzstan plant, 100 kilometres southeast of St. Petersburg. It says it also hit a base in Rostov region, just across the border from Ukraine's Luhansk.

0: used for storing and launching drones. Ukrainian authorities say over the last week, Russia has launched nearly 2,000 strike drones, more than 1,600 aerial bombs and 31 missiles, including North Korean ballistic missiles. Police in Switzerland say one person has been killed and five others injured in a shooting at a rave festival. Officers were called to the town of Aarau about 2:30 in the morning after reports of gunshots. Police say they still don't know whether one or several offenders were involved or whether they fled by vehicle or on foot. Police spokesperson Bernhard Grazer says officers are searching across the area.
1: At the very moment, we don't have any certain information about the offenders. We don't know if it's one, if it's several persons, if they are on the run in a vehicle or by foot. There's an indication that they're no longer here in the area, but still, we have a lot of police here in the area.
0: Back home in Federal, One Nation MP Barnaby Joyce says former Labor voters in the Western Australian seat of Secret Harbour are switching to One Nation because they see the party as a safer pair of hands. In a by-election yesterday, One Nation claimed the once Labor stronghold in Perth's southern suburbs. In another sign, the party has been able to turn opinion polls into votes. Mr. Joyce has told News 24 One Nation is gaining traction around the country.
2: We're knocking it hubristic, but we're playing a good game, and we're going to continue to make sure that we improve so that we gain the respect of the people of Western Australia, the people of Victoria, where I am right now, people of New South Wales, and the people of Australia.
0: There were small scuffles between protesters and police at a far-right aligned free speech rally and anti-racism counter-protest in Melbourne today, Lucy Carter reports.
3: Hundreds of police formed multiple lines with riot shields between the two groups of protesters, with a group of around a dozen anti-fascist activists forcibly pushed about 50 metres down Bourke Street away from Victoria's State Parliament, where the far-right rally had gathered. Earlier, prominent neo-Nazi Joel Davis addressed the far-right rally on the steps of Parliament House. The rally, organised by March for Australia, is protesting against hate speech laws introduced by the federal government in January, which saw Australia's biggest neo-Nazi organisation formally prohibited. Lucy Carter, ABC News, Melbourne.
0: A warning, this story may be distressing. A Tasmanian man has been charged with murder after allegedly smothering his elderly mother to death in her sleep. Scott Wallen reports.
4: Police were called to a home in Huonville, south of Hobart, around 4:30 this morning. Upon arrival, they found an 85-year-old woman dead in her bed. Police alleged she was smothered to death in her sleep by her 55-year-old son, who had been acting as her carer for several years. They say he had lived with his mother his whole life, and he made the triple zero call. Another younger son also lived at the home, but police say he was not involved in the incident. The 55-year-old was charged with murder this afternoon and is expected to face the Hobart Magistrates Court tomorrow morning.
0: South Australia's government says nearly 400 trees will be removed in Adelaide's Eastern Parklands to make way for a new MotoGP street circuit costing $96 million. Premier Peter Malinauskas has unveiled the design for a 4.1-kilometre circuit, which is set to host MotoGP from 2027. The circuit redesign will see 42 significant trees felled, along with a further 335. Mr. Malinauskas says trees will be replaced on a 10-to-1 basis, meaning 3,770 saplings will be planted. You're up to date with the latest ABC News.

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2: Nightlifers, welcome to the second hour of the show on this Sunday night. I do hope you're doing well. This week in history, in just a moment, we are going to look at the most intense geomagnetic storm in recorded history. We have Big Country Small World with Annie Brown coming up. We're going to have a look at the way that it's expected that chicken prices, if you like to have a chook few times a week, they are expected to rise even if avian bird flu does not end up affecting commercial crops here in Australia. We have a history quiz coming your way. We're heading to the dark skies of the Atacama Desert in Chile in our final hour. And to complete the weekend, we will bring you some brand new music. Now, I do hope you will forgive me, but given recent circumstances, we've decided that this week in history, it is a repeat, but it's one of the good ones. A very, very interesting conversation from a couple of years ago. So I very much hope you enjoy it.
3: I have a dream.
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2: Well, tonight in This Week in History, we're heading back to the 2nd of September 1859, when all sorts of very strange things were happening all over the world, particularly if you were anywhere near a telegraph system. Telegraph pylons threw sparks. Some telegraph operators got electric shocks. In one case in the United States, two operators of a telegraph line were able to communicate for 2 hours with each other despite having turned their batteries off. In other parts of the world, ranging from Queensland to Mexico to Japan and China, there were reports of stunningly beautiful auroras and a glow in the sky so bright that people were awoken thinking it was morning and started cooking their breakfast hours ahead of time. Well, today, these events are collectively known as the Carrington Event, the most intense geomagnetic storm in recorded history. And to help decipher the Carrington Event for you tonight, I'm joined by Dr. Sarah Webb, a postdoctoral research fellow at the Centre for Astrophysics and Supercomputing at Swinburne University. Hello, Sarah. Welcome to This Week in History.
11: Hi, thank you for having me.
2: So firstly, tell us why what happened on the 1st and 2nd of September 1859. Why is it called the Carrington Event?
11: So what happened was, first of all, there was a giant solar flare and also something we call a coronal mass ejection, which we'll get to a little later on. But what happened was an amateur astronomer named Richard Carrington was looking at this event as it happened through his telescope. And he wasn't alone. There was another amateur astronomer also observing this event simultaneously. And they both went on to publish about it. And Carrington luckily got the delight of having it named after him, as his was first in the journal, which had reported on this strange and unusual event. And because it was so strange, we've never seen anything quite like it yet. In science, we often coin things after people who discover them or cities they're from. And so this was kind of an endearing term for this event. Because of this great work that this astronomer had done in the research he had presented.
2: Now, Sarah, we are going to need to do some science lessons as part of our history lesson tonight. I want to start with a solar maxim, because there was a solar maxim in 1860, just after this geomagnetic storm. What is a solar maxim and how important is it to this story?
11: That's absolutely correct. So what our sun does is it goes through 11-year periods where we get a minimum and a maximum. What happens with a solar maximum is that we experience more events happening on the sun, all of them related to magnetic activity. And to put a long story short, what happens in our sun is that we have something called a dynamo. It creates a magnetic field similar to what's happening in our Earth, but our sun's magnetic field is a lot more chaotic than ours. It swaps its position every 11 years, so it turns from north to south and south to north very rapidly. And when this happens, it triggers a lot more magnetic field line interactions. And that's what we call a solar maximum, is when we're heading towards that magnetic pole flipping.
2: And so when we're leading up to one of those, we see a lot more sunspots and other things happening, don't we?
11: We absolutely do. And it's all due to those magnetic field lines interacting. So some spots are those dark appearances that you can sometimes see on the sun if you look through on a solar telescope. And they appear to be dark regions on the sun. What happens is they're slightly cooler than the rest of the material around the surface of the sun. And the reason they're able to be a little bit cooler is because the magnetic field lines from within the sun are actually creeping upwards and trapping a lot of heat below them. And so it traps enough heat that our eye can spot the difference. And they are the regions where we normally get the exciting activity happening. So solar flares and also the coronal mass ejections.
2: Hang on. So the sunspot is the cooler spot or the hotter spot?
11: The cooler spot.
2: The cooler spot. But it's the cooler spot that's going to send out the solar flares.
11: It is. It is.
2: Okay, we might just park that for now. We'll come back to that. I've got Dr. Sarah Webb with me, a postdoctoral research fellow at the Centre for Astrophysics and Supercomputing at Swinburne University. We're back in 1859 in early September when the Carrington event occurred. So as we were saying, Sarah, it's September the 1st, 1859, Carrington is busy sort of looking out the window, sketching these sunspots because they were visible, obviously, to him or perhaps through his telescope. So what did he suddenly see that really caught his eye?
11: So this poor astronomer sitting there with his eye up to a telescope, back in the day there was no camera equipment, so he's detailingly sketching everything he saw on the sun. So he's paying close attention through that telescope. And as he's trying to look at these sunspots to map out exactly where they are, all of a sudden a white flash of light hit his eye. And now anyone knows that looking up at the sun can be incredibly dangerous. It's very bright and we can only look at it through special telescopes. So at first Carrington thought, oh my goodness, my filter has slipped and I've just received full sunlight into my eye. So he went and checked his equipment. He ensured himself that no, it's fine. Everything is as it should be. Went back to continuing to look and realized that this white flash kind of lingered for about 5 minutes and faded gradually. And what he had seen was that solar flare erupting and he had caught it just at the right moment.
2: Wow. Were his eyes okay?
11: They were okay. I think he was thankfully protected by this filter that blocks the majority of the light. So when we look at the sun, if you get the pleasure of going outside and you see a solar telescope that someone might let you look through, we block out 99%+ of the light so our eyes can handle it, which is just incredible.
2: So what it was that we think Carrington saw that day was something called a coronal mass ejection. Now, what's that?
11: That's right. So he saw this combination of two kind of amazing events. So we've got solar flares and coronal mass ejections, and sometimes they occur at the same time. And what happens is with a coronal mass ejection, just like a solar flare, they're magnetic field lines interacting and often reconnecting. So what happens is when you get two magnetic field lines of opposite directions hit each other, you can imagine they're traveling along and that they run into each other. You've got charged particles traveling in different directions. They get confused. The path that they're traveling along no longer exists and they are spewed out into the surrounds of the sun. And what can happen is with certain interactions, a little bit of the sun's surface, so this is why we call it the corona. So the corona area around the sun is kind of one of the hottest regions of the sun, lots of highly charged and ionized particles that can get pulled and released and shot away from the sun. So the sun is really losing quite a bit of mass there, and it can be billions of times, billions of kilograms released at once.
2: Okay, so what is that surface actually made of? Because I was reading that a coronal mass ejection was magnetized plasma. Is that literally what it is?
11: Yeah, it is literally what it is. Our sun is pretty incredible, and we've got different layers to our sun, but around the surface and around the corona we do have that magnetized plasma traveling in those field lines, which is pretty incredible.
2: Okay, but if we have a coronal mass ejection, we don't get magnetized plasma hitting Earth. Like what happens is it kind of heads towards us and gets spewed out from the sun.
11: So it heads towards us, gets spewed out from the sun. Thankfully, they travel kind of slowly, which is quite nice, so we can kind of prepare ourselves. But as it starts to get near the Earth, our Earth has its own big magnetic field. It is pretty much our protector. It's why we're here. It's why we have an atmosphere. It's why we're not constantly fried by our sun. And these charged particles start interacting with our magnetic atmosphere. our magnetic sphere, sorry. And what can happen is there's many layers to our magnetic, what we call our magnetosphere. And when they start interacting with this sphere, it can actually compress it down, and we end up getting our magnetosphere kind of wobbling and oscillating as it is doing the hard work for us and trapping all of those highly charged particles to protect us down here on Earth. So without it, we would not be having a great time.
2: But, and I mean, look, I'm not very good at astrophysics and magnetic fields. Are you saying the particles, then the little bits of magnetized plasma, are still there floating around in the atmosphere, or do they get destroyed?
11: So they end up getting destroyed eventually, but what happens is as they're being trapped by our magnetic field, they are also getting a little bit accelerated around it. So you can almost imagine it as a big net trying to trap these particles before it actually hits down to our upper atmosphere. And so what we see, you know, those beautiful auroras are those interactions of those different particles then working and decaying down.
2: Okay. I think I'm getting this. So then what's the difference between a coronal mass ejection and a solar flare?
11: They're really similar actual types of events. So they're both related to the magnetic field lines interacting on the sun, just to different levels. There's different types of interactions, and one will produce just a white light flare where you get

0: light and mainly X-rays shooting out in all directions at the speed of light. And one, which is our coronal mass ejections, we only get some of that surface and some of the coronal mass shooting out in one direction, so not all directions, unlike the light, and it's traveling a lot slower than the speed of light.
1: So one is fast light going everywhere.
0: Yes.
1: And one is slow magnetized plasma sort of heading in one direction.
0: Going in one direction.
1: Okay.
0: Exactly.
1: Right.
0: Exactly.
1: And so I've got Dr. Sarah Weber here explaining the Carrington event for us, which was the biggest geomagnetic storm recorded on Earth. And so is it when let me see if I can get this. So we've got the magnetized plasma. It's interacting with our magnetic shield. Sounds like there's a kind of a bit of a magnetic party or maybe a fight going on up in the apparatus.
0: Absolutely.
1: Is that what the geomagnetic storm is?
0: Basically, yes. So our magnetosphere ends up getting interrupted by these by the jets of plasma that hit it. So it can get compressed. It can oscillate. It's really not doing what it normally does. It's moving in ways that it wouldn't normally move. And that can trigger some pretty wonderful things like those auroras, but also some other things that we saw down here on the ground. And thankfully, our magnetic protection from our magnetosphere does recover over time, but it does take a little bit of time for it to kind of bounce back and settle back down from all of those forces that are acting on it, from that plasma hitting and interacting with it.
1: Okay. So tell me then about the effects that were felt around the world. So first, on the first day, Carrington seen this kind of bright light in his telescope. When did people actually start to notice things happening on Earth?
0: So things started to get a little bit weird about 17 or so hours after Carrington had first witnessed this white light flash. And those 17 hours was the time it took for the plasma to actually travel from the sun to us. So it's traveling quite slow compared to light, which only takes 8 minutes. So once that plasma started to hit and interact with our magnetic field lines, we ended up seeing those beautiful bright auroras. Many people all over the globe witnessed these auroras. Many people who had never seen an aurora before, and you can imagine how spooky and how unnerving that would have been in the early hours to have been witnessing this quite up near the equator as well. And then from there, we started to see some other bizarre things happening, with currents being induced from our own magnetosphere, currents being induced on the ground in our telegraph lines, which is a pretty remarkable thing and something that people understood could happen with electromagnetism, but had never seen it to this extent before.
1: So what were some of those effects that were actually felt? If you were a telegraph operator or you were somewhere near a telegraph line, what were people seeing and experiencing?
0: So for some of the poor telegraph operators who were literally moving around the cords to make connections to different areas, if they were holding the cord as the current was induced, some of them were getting shocks. So you can imagine little electric shocks. Some of the different equipment for the telegraph operators and some of the substations were going up in sparks, some with small flames, and it was overloading the system. So what a lot of them did was shut down their batteries that were operating, so shutting down their power into the system. And the bizarre thing is that they found some of the systems were still working with zero power from us being added to it. So it would have been a very bizarre time for these poor operators to be working.
1: Yeah, I mentioned at the start there was a story out of America which I think had two operators just chatting away for a couple of hours, well, via telegram. But yeah, having turned those batteries off.
0: Exactly. That's one of my favourite stories, because you can read the transcript of roughly what was said, and it's quite funny because one of them's like, this is better. This is better than our batteries. I'm getting a clearer signal. We should just work. And they did, which was remarkable.
1: So they just kept the telegraph line operating as usual, did they?
0: They did. They did until it was no longer stable enough to operate.
1: So they went, oh, better turn the batteries back on.
0: Yeah.
1: That is amazing, isn't it? Now, was anyone actually hurt from the electric shocks?
0: I believe a couple people were hurt. I don't think there were any fatalities. I would have to sanity check that, though.
1: Yeah, okay. So, I mean, if we could just mention the auroras again, there are some particularly beautiful descriptions of those auroras, aren't there?
0: Yeah, there are. So I think when we tend to think of auroras, we think of green, which is very much those particles interacting with our upper magnetosphere. What happens, though, is as the particles can creep further down, as our magnetosphere is getting pressed, we start to see different colours. So we had reports of purples and reds and kind of not a full rainbow, but dancing colours actually in the sky. And I can't even imagine how beautiful it would have been to see.
1: And then there were the stories.

0: never seen them before. And I think getting that information out quickly to make sure people understood that it was safe, it was okay, it was just a bizarre thing happening in our magnetosphere was quite important, because I can imagine I would be shocked if I was up near, you know, up in New South Wales or Queensland and saw an aurora at night. I would think something was wrong.
1: But we had enough general knowledge about electromagnetic systems and how the telegraphs operated, for example, that there were people who knew what was going on. There might have been some parts of the world where that knowledge wasn't there, and people would have just been like, is this the end of days?
0: Absolutely, yes. So depending where you were in the world and what level of physical education was given as well, because we were in kind of the golden era of physics in general, where we were really starting to understand electromagnetism very well. We were really trying to understand just how plasma physics worked. This was the area where we still didn't exactly know how the magnetic field in the sun was working. So we had inklings of what was happening, but it was very much condensed to those regions where there were people working on that. So I can absolutely imagine regions where no one had ever heard of magnetic field line interactions or a geomagnetic storm. It would be quite a spectacular and, again, unnerving, I think, to have seen it.
1: Dr. Sarah Webb is here in This Week in History. We're talking about the Carrington event, which took place the 1st and 2nd of September 1859. Sarah's a postdoctoral research fellow at the Centre for Astrophysics and Supercomputing at Swinburne University. So, Sarah, I guess I've never really stopped to think what causes the normal auroras, but that's happening from the geomagnetic field, is it, if you see the southern lights or the northern lights?
0: It is, exactly right. So the top and the bottom of our magnetic field is where it traps most of those highly energized particles, kind of moves them towards there. So the normal auroras that we get are very much normal, very much just our magnetic field lines doing their job and working to trap the normal energetic particles that we get coming off the sun. But they can be increased with solar activity as well, and decreased with decrease in solar activity.
1: Okay, so if we approach a solar maximum, do we generally see better auroras then?
0: We do, yes, that's right. So as we approach the solar maximum, as our sun is getting ready to swap its magnetic poles, we get a lot more of our white light flares. We get a few more coronal mass ejections as well. And so I believe last year we started to see auroras creeping up to Tasmania and even in some parts of lower Victoria. And that is expected for the next couple of years. We might get lucky enough to have those auroras increasing and creeping back up to mainland Australia.
1: Okay, so when's the next solar maximum due?
0: So it was meant to be due roughly. So again, they're roughly 11-year cycles, and we think it's part of a much bigger 22-year dynamo cycle within the sun. But they can change and shift a little bit. So we were expecting it to swap in 2025. We now think it's more likely to happen next year. So as we lead up to mid-next year, we should expect to see our peak activity if all goes to plan.
1: Okay, so it goes what, sort of, is it a 24-hour, 36-hour thing? How long it lasted?
0: For the Carrington event?
1: Yeah,
0: that's exactly right. So about less than 2 days of intense activity, only a couple hours of those currents induced in the telegraph lines, and about a night and a half of increased aurora. But it took our magnetosphere a lot longer to recover. It would have taken a couple days, up to a week, for our entire Earth magnetic system to have recovered from that giant hit.
1: Wow. So it was basically they had the big fight and then they needed some recovery up there in the atmosphere.
0: They absolutely did.
1: Yeah. So have there been other, I mean, obviously, but they would have been smaller, but have we seen other geomagnetic storms since the Carrington event that have been very noticeable on Earth?
0: Yes, we have indeed. So since the Carrington event, I think we've seen at least 15 recorded geomagnetic storms to a greater degree, so ones that we were able to study quite well. And I think one that is quite memorable was actually what they call the Halloween storms of 2003. And what happened, so this was also another near solar maximum, but it wasn't as close as we are right now, so it was a little unexpected for the time, is they started to witness within a 2-month period multiple flares and multiple coronal mass ejections. So they got 17 flares and then a handful of coronal mass ejections within a 2-month period, which is a lot going on. And as you can imagine, all of this was hitting our Earth and our magnetosphere, and it was a giant magnetic storm that kind of kept going away and then coming back again, fading and fizzling. And that was quite a bad one, because at certain points

0: In this storm, they had to reroute planes to make sure that they weren't going too close to the north or southern poles to protect them from ionized radiation. And even multiple satellite systems were down for multiple hours at the time.
1: Wow. All right. We are learning all about solar maxims and geomagnetic storms here in this week in history, because we're going back to the Carrington event of 1859. You're on Nightlife with Suzanne Hill. So now, what would happen if there was a geomagnetic storm the size of the Carrington event today?
0: It's a good question.
1: A and scary it's one, I think,
0: it
1: too.
0: Is. It is. And one that in my line of work, I do a lot of space technology work. Is quite concerning. We track satellites quite actively, and something that we're very worried about is if a very large geomagnetic storm was to occur today, some of our satellite systems could be severely affected and could even go down. And so what that would mean is we would lose communication and control with satellites. And right now, in when Carrington was observing, there were zero satellites around the Earth. Right now, we have thousands. We have about 8,000 active satellites, and it's only going to grow. By 2030, we think we'll have at least 60,000 active satellites. So if any one of them goes down and is not able to be communicated with, we run the risk of collisions happening in space, which is a whole nother topic and a runaway event of things that can happen. But that's something that I'm quite concerned about. And of course, we would also see auroras. We could even, the other thing that would be quite an effect is if we get those currents induced in our above ground power lines as well, which could wreak havoc. So there's a couple of things that we would want to keep an eye on and try plan to prevent.
1: Can you actually prevent those kinds of impacts though?
0: You can to a certain degree. So as we said before, we're quite lucky with the coronal mass ejections travel quite slowly. So you often see the flare when there's one associated with it, and you have a good, you know, roughly hours to days, depending how fast that material is moving, to plan. So what we can do is have an alert system, which they're actively monitoring our sun 24/7, that says we think there's going to be plasma hitting the Earth at this time. And what we can do is we can then power down satellites and put them into safe, stable orbits where we know they won't interact with anything for multiple days. Down here on Earth, we can also prepare by turning off power grids as well and turning off different substations that might be more risky.
1: That would be a huge undertaking, though. I mean, is it potential they'd go, okay, you know, Sydney, Melbourne, you're shutting down for 24 hours, no power?
0: It would be a massive undertaking. And I think the risk of that happening is very low. I think if there was a level that it was like the Carrington event, I think it's something that different governing bodies and regulatory bodies would seriously consider to make sure that they de-risk any harm to human life down here on Earth.
1: Okay, I'm a bit scared now.
0: Don't be scared.
1: But, I mean, I know a lot of companies actually have contingency plans in place, don't they, for something like this happening?
0: Yeah, they do. So different power stations, depending where you are, will have contingency plans of where do we go off grid, when do we start using generator power. Some, especially some satellites, are built in to have what we call radiation hard software and hardware. So if it was hit with increased amounts of ionized radiation, they could potentially survive okay. And we're starting to plan that more and more now. But again, don't be too worried. So we think a Carrington event at this level would happen once every 500 years or so. So
1: okay,
0: I think it's
1: so
0: very
1: we'll be
0: rare.
1: Dead.
0: Hopefully we won't be around to see it.
1: And so what would that mean? I mean, the internet, I know much of it, some of it works through satellites, right? I mean, would it take down all of those kinds of communications?
0: Yeah. So I think Starlink is a prime example of many people are becoming reliant on satellite internet because it's fast. It's amazing for rural connections. Starlink does have thousands and thousands of satellites and will have many tens of thousands in the next decade. And so the risk is if any one of them goes down, then that network could be affected. But other things like our GPS satellites. So when we talk about satellites, we have many different types, some that sit very close to the Earth, like Starlink, and some that sit very far away from the Earth, like our GPS satellites. Our GPS satellites aren't as protected from radiation as, say, the Starlink satellites. So that's a concern there, is that some of our weather monitoring, our GPS, and some other monitoring stations could be affected.
1: But as you say, there's actually a lot of monitoring going on, isn't there? I was reading that NASA's sort of got satellites up in place

0: just watching for these coronal mass ejections.
1: They do, they do. So we've got multiple satellites in orbit around the Earth that their job is to monitor the sun 24/7, take all of the data, because I think I said previously, we're still trying to understand exactly how that dynamo in the centre of our sun works. We have a couple of theories, one that's quite predominant that we think is causing its solar cycle, but we can never go to the sun to actually probe exactly how are these charged particles moving within the star. So the more information we can gather is crucial, and part of that is monitoring it and recording all events all of the time.
0: How close could a satellite actually get to the sun safely?
1: So it's a tough question. So the sun is really interesting. So we have our giant plasma ball, which is our sun, and the surface that we see is quite hot. It's 6,000 or so degrees Kelvin. But around the sun, we have the corona, which is that kind of wispy, big area of highly magnetized and energized particles, and that can get exceedingly hot, so hot it will melt any electronic. So the closest we've ever gotten is with something called the Parker Solar Probe. It is currently up there, currently working, and it is the first probe ever to have dipped down and just skimmed the tip of what we call our sun's corona, which is still millions of kilometers away from the actual sun itself. It's a dangerous place, and I'm lucky that we live out here.
0: Wow. Okay, so the corona is that big that you can skim the tip of it and be millions of kilometres away.
1: Wow. You can be very far away, okay. That's right.
0: Dr. Sarah Webb is here. I've just got one more question, Sarah, because I've heard a lot of people argue that solar flares and solar maxims have an impact on global warming. Is there any truth to that?
1: Yeah, this argument is one that, as a scientist, I can find quite saddening sometimes, because yes, our solar minimum and our solar maximum does have an effect on our global temperature through the 11-year cycle, and it is very, very minimum. It's a fraction of a degree, and it's trackable, and we track and we see that cycle happening. What we're seeing happening with climate change or global warming is an exponential increase of our global temperature, which is, we cannot correlate that to our solar cycle, and it's something that I think I am 10,000 times more concerned about our impact on our Earth from climate change than I would ever be of experiencing a Carrington event.
0: So fraction of a degree.
1: Fraction of a degree, that's right.
0: So we here on Earth would barely be able to tell temperature-wise when there was a solar maxim.
1: No, we wouldn't, and we didn't until we started really accurately measuring sea and land temperatures.
0: Yeah. Sarah, thank you so much for the fascinating combination of a science and a history lesson tonight. It's been so great having you on.
1: Oh, thank you so much for having me. It's been a pleasure.
0: Dr. Sarah Webb is a postdoctoral research fellow at the Centre for Astrophysics and Supercomputing at Swinburne University. And we've been talking about the Carrington event, which took place on the 1st and 2nd of September, 1859.
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0: Yes, and that was a repeat from a couple of years ago, but I remember at the time finding that such a fascinating conversation. And a few of you actually texted in some of the very same questions that we ended up putting to Sarah. So thank you for that. Now, David from Mount Waverley, who is our Nightlife Limerick Laureate, was even inspired to write a limerick. Now, where is it? They were supposed to Aurora down south, danced like it had a few stouts. It's shimmered in green, put on quite a scene, then vanished when cameras came out. Thank you very much, David. It is lovely to hear from you. This is Emily King. It's called To Be Loved By You.

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6: It's a big, big country, but it's a small world.
0: It's Big Country, Small World time. I've got Annie Brown, who's the rural reporter at ABC Goulburn Murray, with me once again. Hello, Annie. Always good to have you on the show.
7: Hello, Suzanne. Good to be back.
0: Now, tell us about chicken meat prices because, I mean, we all know that bird flu is around and there are a lot of fears that if it gets into, you know, the commercial, you know, poultry farms, that we might be facing real problems when it comes to the price of chickens, the price of eggs. But it turns out that prices for chickens are going up anyway.
7: Yeah, sorry to not bring some better news to kick things off. But, obviously in the rural department at the ABC, when it comes to avian influenza, the things we're really looking at is the poultry sector and how they're sort of coping with the H5 bird flu that's now spreading around the country at the moment. So, yeah, chicken meat. So if you have a chicken meat farm, it's called a broiler farm, which I always thought sounded a bit cool. And then obviously the egg farms. And so the chicken meat farm, the broiler farm industry, they expect the price of chicken to rise. And that is even if it H5 doesn't get into poultry. They're already expecting some rises in the cost of chicken.
0: All right. So why is that?
7: Well, because it's going to cost a lot more to sort of manage it. And they've also been looking at different ways to sort of prevent it or slow it down. So people might be familiar with the company Ingham's. They actually supply 40% of Australia's chicken. So they're a big chicken in the chicken industry. And they are obviously quite worried about the risk that bird flu has. They've invested a lot in sort of keeping a lot of their farms far apart, because the idea is if you get one chicken in your farm with bird flu, you have to sort of get rid of the whole flock, because it's very easy to pass it on, and sort of you have to sort of do a full clean of your flock. So they've started spacing out their farms a bit more, putting in those sort of biosecurity measures. They've also done a lot of sort of field trips, I guess, over to the USA and to parts of Europe who have been dealing with H5 bird flu for 5 years already. So technically there might be 5 years in the future of what it'll look like for here. And they've already had some really big sort of losses of poultry over there. So in some ways it's good, because I guess we've got a bit of an idea of what we could be looking at, and maybe we could learn a few things.
0: I mean, when you say losses, I mean, I understand they had something like, for example, in Europe, 120 million birds that had to be culled because of bird flu.
7: That's exactly right. And it's hard with chicken, I guess. It does sound like it is a lot, 120 million. But I guess in terms of livestock, chickens are quite easy to repopulate, I guess. You can kind of hatch chickens out quite easy. So the numbers sound really big, but you can sort of get back on your feet quite quickly. The hard part, I guess, for any sort of egg or broiler farm is that if one gets it, you've got to get rid of all your chickens and start from scratch. So that's kind of really the big risk for them, is trying to just keep their chickens like as safe as possible so that one farm doesn't sort of have this big impact. So this was a cool story that we've been looking at online at the moment. And there's also some pretty interesting chicken facts, I thought, Suzanne.
0: Go on, so give us the chicken facts, Annie.
7: You want some numbers?
0: I know you want to give them to us.
7: The current price of chicken sits around $6.50 a kilogram. That's already up 2.6%. And so that's the price that they expect will rise in the coming sort of months and years. So keep an eye out for that. Also, in the last 30 years, our consumption of chicken has doubled in Australia. So if you think back to the 90s, do you think you ate as much chicken as you did back then? Because apparently we're eating twice as much now.
0: No, I would. I'm definitely eating more chicken and less red meat than I was then.
7: Yeah,
0: like I grew up on, I would say, 6 nights of red meat and maybe 1 night of chicken in our family.
7: And like sort of break it up with a bit of chicken in between, a bit of white meat. Yeah, it's interesting. And I guess that has a lot to do with, you know, the price of red meat as well is also pretty tricky at the moment. So chicken is obviously a much cheaper option for protein in families. But yeah, so we're seeing this huge sort of surge in the chicken sort of industry, I guess. Like lots of people are going into sort of chicken meat. Can you think about takeaway food and fast food? A lot of it is pretty chicken based, actually. Yeah.
0: Very, very chicken heavy, as you say. All right, yeah. But what, right now, there's been no reports of any avian flu impact. Well, this round of avian flu impacting any commercial stocks?
7: No, I looked it up just before. So as of Sunday, so today that we're talking, the 30th of August, we have currently 418 positive events across Australia, but the sort of thing I think that broke at the end of the last week or so that people might have heard of is that it has now moved from seabirds into sort of mammals. So we have seen detections now in fur seals, dolphins and foxes. So we're starting to see it sort of, yeah, spread a bit further inland and into different species of animals. So,
0: but as you say, yeah, even if it doesn't hit the commercial stocks, that doesn't mean that they don't need to be prepared, which is where all this investment needs to go in. So we'll end up paying more for our chicken-heavy dinners.
7: That's it. And I think we're going to hear a lot. Obviously, we're going to keep hearing about bird flu and H5 for a long time to come. But that's kind of where the focus is at in terms of the food industry right now.
0: It's a big country, small world. You're on Nightlife with Suzanne Hill. Annie Brown is with me, rural reporter at ABC Goulburn Murray. Okay, if you need to stop spending your money on chickens, maybe you could eat a lot more tomatoes, because apparently there's been a trial that has found a way to make tomatoes taste even better.
7: Do you know these like sort of funny research stories that come out, and like you're always just a bit like, huh, okay, well, I guess I don't really know what to do with that. But there's this funny one that one of the rural reporters wrote up, Taylor Larson, about

0: The compost, and add this to your vocabulary as well. Compost made of FOGO, which is food organic and garden organic waste, apparently makes tomatoes taste better.
1: Okay, not other
0: Okay.
1: compost though, specifically
0: No.
1: compost
0: Specifically
1: from
0: FOGO.
1: FOGO. Okay,
0: Yeah.
1: how does that work?
0: So think of I don't do you have a green bin
1: Yes, we
0: in your
1: do.
0: Yeah, you've
1: Yes.
0: got the green bins. Because I know it's different everywhere around the country. Some councils still don't do it all, are introducing it. But so all the food that would go into your green bin, so your food waste, your and your garden waste, can get composted at a recycle centre and turned into this like very rich, dense compost thing. And the University of Queensland did a trial to see what it does for horticulture and growing, and they looked at tomatoes. And then they got a bunch of blind taste testers at the end of it to come in and have a and sort of do the study. And the results were that they found it had a better aroma and better taste when it came to the tomatoes when using the more organic
1: Okay, and so what's the
0: compost.
1: thinking about how and why the organic compost that's all been from our green bins to a processor and then back out, why that would be better than another commercially supplied compost product?
0: I guess because it's just a bit more natural. I mean, I don't really know the science of it all, and I don't really know why they started out doing this. But it's kind of looking, I guess, at different ways to use the waste in our green bins. Because at the moment, quite a lot of it still goes into landfill, and obviously, it still just breaks down a lot better than, say, plastic and stuff that goes into your red bin. So it is good in the sense that it is sort of sorting it out from the red bin. But there's still a lot of research that they need to do into what they can do with that as well. And sort of turning it into this compost is one of the things they want to sort of use. They have tested it with farmers as well and sort of put it to the farmers and said, would you use this sort of FOGO compost sort of mix? And a lot of them have said, which is a pretty standard answer I think we get from farmers, as long as it's financially viable. As long as it doesn't cost more or take away yields or
1: Yeah.
0: anything, they would be open to using FOGO.
1: But if
0: But
1: it's going to
0: yeah.
1: give us great tasting tomatoes, then
0: Yeah.
1: I think embrace it.
0: I think so. It does make me think about planting my own tomatoes in the backyard. We're sort of getting close to that time of the year where you need to start thinking about that. So yeah, and I guess a lot of people do already do their own composting in the backyard,
1: Quite
0: but you could
1: right.
0: be saving it from putting it in the green bin and sort of, yeah, get back into composting in your backyard.
1: Maybe Annie, you could do a trial with some homegrown tomatoes this summer.
0: Yeah,
1: Yeah,
0: and I'll
1: and
0: plant one without it and tell you
1: that's right.
0: different
1: Better get
0: taste.
1: some blind tasters
0: Yeah.
1: involved, and we'll see if you can replicate the study that was done. Annie Brown is here. Okay, we've done chicken, we've done tomatoes. Now we're going to talk pumpkins.
0: Oh, I really love this story. It's online. I really suggest if anyone needs a little pick-me-up, like, just to read about, like there are still some really kind-hearted, good people in the world. Amy Mitchell is a reporter up in the Whitsundays who wrote this story about a man called, quote, Pumpkin Man. Darcy Emerson, he's an 80-year-old who is a retired cane farmer. He goes around twice a week with a ute full of pumpkins and just hands them out around town to different organizations and different businesses. And everyone's just like, the vibes are good in the Whitsundays and everyone's moods are boosted when Pumpkin Man rolls around. And it's just so lovely. It reminded me when I lived and worked up in Darwin, there was somebody who worked at the ABC up there, Suzanne, who also had a mango farm on the side, and once a year they would bring in these boxes of mangoes and line it down the corridor, and it was mango day. You could come in and just pick up like as many as like sort of your arms could hold, and yeah, it was kind of magical. And so Pumpkin Man is, the mango man of the
1: Now,
0: Whitsundays, it
1: he
0: seems.
1: must have a really good pumpkin patch if he's reliably turning up that often with pumpkins for all. Is he using FOGO compost on his pumpkins?
0: Oh, good question, actually. I wonder if it's his old sugarcane farm or something. So the sort like he just knows how to grow things
1: Yeah.
0: really well. But it's so lovely. And look, I'll leave you with this. There were some lovely quotes from him here. He said, Mr. Emerson said that he asked for no money, saying he doesn't need it. I've got enough to live on, he said.

0: Just feel like I've got to help, you know? Help people. That's what this should be all about, shouldn't it? Isn't that? Like, he's lovely. Anyway, go have a look online if you need something nice to read in the news, because so often it's just bad news after bad news, and this actually made me feel quite good.
1: Yeah, good old
0: Lucky
1: pumpkin
0: me.
1: man. Now, I remember, Annie, when I was in my early 20s and living on a farm in South Australia, I ended up growing a lot of zucchini. But
0: You're a
1: honestly,
0: zucchini lady.
1: but I had so much, like, no one, I would take it into the office and everyone would be like, we are up to here with the zucchini, like, no more. So,
0: Everyone's freezers are full of zucchini
1: that's
0: bread.
1: right. I had to research a lot of zucchini recipes. I had to start
0: What?
1: making zucchini slice and zucchini soup because there were just so many zucchinis. I was drowning in them.
0: What's the best thing you can make with zucchinis, in your opinion?
1: Oh, well, I think I came up eventually with a pretty good zucchini soup recipe. There's also a
0: Yeah.
1: lovely recipe a friend gave me once. Courgette, obviously, is what they call them in some parts of the world. It was courgette
0: That's the fancy name
1: provençale.
0: for zucchini,
1: Yes.
0: isn't it?
1: And they were kind of
0: Courgette.
1: gently fried up with, I think, rosemary and thyme and some cherry tomatoes and a bit of balsamic vinegar. And that was a
0: Ooh.
1: really lovely little side vegetable dish.
0: That is nice. I feel like zucchini gets a bit of a bad rap sometimes because it's not, I
1: It's
0: don't
1: not the
0: know,
1: most
0: it's not really.
1: exciting of veggies, is it?
0: No. But it does grow really well, doesn't it?
1: Mm.
0: It's fun
1: It's not like the
0: because
1: artichoke or something. Like the artichoke's quite a sexy veggie, but
0: No.
1: not the zucchini.
0: No.
1: Anyway, it's just my
0: Well, there you go.
1: opinion.
0: Zucchini lady Suzanne, you
1: Thank you.
0: are
1: Well, it's deep in my past now, but perhaps
0: forever.
1: once again, once I get my own Fogo working on the backyard, perhaps I could be zucchini lady again. And Annie, so you've got the summer to explore the Fogo tomatoes, so we will expect reports back.
0: Okay, I will detail my research and report back.
1: Annie Brown, it is always a pleasure, Annie. Thanks for being here.
0: Thank you.
1: There's Annie Brown, rural reporter at ABC Goulburn and Murray, based in Wodonga.
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1: Someone's just saying, what's FOGO stand for? Food Organic Garden Organic, I believe is what you were, is what FOGO is all about. It's Nightlife on ABC Radio. This is Boy and Bear. It's Part-Time Believer.

0: Bear and part-time believer. It's Nightlife on ABC Radio. Now, Wendy has outed herself as being the cucumber lady. We were talking about the pumpkin guy. I said that in my deep, dark past, I was a zucchini lady when I had too many zucchini and not enough takers. David in Singleton says, there's nothing nicer than just thinly sliced zucchini sautéed in butter. I don't think I've tried that, David. But I will. Thank you very much. Someone else saying you probably haven't grown pumpkins. When you do, you end up with more pumpkins than you know what to do with. Yeah, pumpkins are good producing plants, aren't they? That's how the pumpkin man is doing what he's doing in Queensland, I'm sure. We have the latest ABC News heading your way very, very soon. And after that, our history quiz. Now, our history quiz tonight is themed around breakups, schisms, disagreements, independence movements, all those sorts of things. So breaking up, that is the theme of our history quiz tonight. So if you reckon there might be a few questions in that that you might have the answers to, I'd love it if you'd play 1-300-800-222. A reminder, if you did play the quiz last night, don't play tonight. It's just one night on the weekend, either Saturday or Sunday. Most people seem to separate themselves into being history quiz people or pop quiz people. So you history quizzes, I look forward to talking with you on the other side of the news. Then we'll head to the Atacama Desert in Chile, where it is very dark, so dark that it is a perfect place for using giant telescopes to explore space. And there'll be some new music for you being brought to you by Joe Visser right at the end of the show. Call me now.
1: ABC News. Hello, I'm Simon Lauder. Rescue teams battling dangerous conditions after flash flooding in Nepal have deployed heavy machinery in preparation to enter hydroelectric tunnels where more than 100 workers may be trapped. The BBC's Joe Winwood reports.
2: Working through the night, Nepalese rescue workers deploy heavy machinery in a desperate race to help survivors somewhere under a mud-covered hillside. Their new hydropower plant was destroyed, but it's hoped the workers trapped in the tunnels can be saved. Officials say air is being pumped into the complex before the emergency teams go in. But with heavy rains continuing, there are fears there could be further flooding in parts of Nepal.
1: The Royal Australian Air Force will fly emergency supplies to Nepal to assist the recovery effort after the deadly floods. The Australian government is committing an additional $3 million of support, which includes hygiene kits and solar lights that have been requested by Nepal's government. Australia's crisis response team in Kathmandu has also been bolstered as they work to confirm the welfare of the 42 missing Australians. The Prime Minister has warned Labor must defeat what he calls hard-right populism after One Nation's by-election win in Western Australia. Speaking at Labor's state conference in Brisbane, Mr Albanese did not directly address the loss in Secret Harbour, although Labor is understood to have spent about $400,000 on the campaign. The result is being closely watched after One Nation won a seat Labor had held for almost two decades. Mr Albanese told the conference hard-right populists are gaining ground around the world.
3: Across the world, hard-right populists are on the march, peddling politics that is dangerous, divisive, and downright dishonest. We simply must defeat them. We owe it to history. We owe it to the nation. And we will defeat them.
1: Australian boxing great Tony Mundine has died at the age of 75. His death was confirmed by his son, boxer Anthony Mundine, who paid tribute online. Tony Mundine was a multiple national champion and one of the biggest names in Australian boxing in the 1970s. His career peaked in 1974 when he challenged Argentina's Carlos Monzon for a world title. The New South Wales opposition leader Kelly Sloane is calling on the federal government to introduce reforms to tighten laws around dangerous pornographic depictions online. Ms Sloane is backing calls for ways to reset online algorithms led by sexual consent advocate Chanel Contos. The state opposition leader says there's an alarming trend in exposure to young people and the uncomfortable discussion can't be ignored.
4: Whether it's consent education, whether it's tightening up laws when it relates to online pornography, or whether it's tightening up algorithms and putting pressure back on the big tech giants, we need to be looking at everything.
1: NASA has launched a new space telescope to map the universe in unprecedented detail. The Roman telescope has a field of view 100 times greater than the Hubble telescope. The European Space Agency's lead scientist on the project, Eamon Keren, says it'll help build a cosmological atlas of more than a billion galaxies from a vantage point of 1.5 million kilometres from Earth.
5: It's a similar size telescope to Hubble, and it can show a similar level of detail. But what's really different is that every image Roman takes will cover an area of sky over 100 times larger than what Hubble can do. It can also sweep the sky much quicker than Hubble can.
1: To sport, and in the NRL, Parramatta has dashed Cronulla's chances of a top four finish with a 38-18 upset win at Western Sydney Stadium. Brett Sprigg reports.
6: The home side set the tone early. Appa Twitle scoring after just 1 minute, and a dominant first half took them to the break at 26-8. The Sharks found momentum in the second half, but when Tom Hazleton was sin-binned, the Eels took full advantage with two late tries to Talon De Silva, capping off a win in their final home game of season 2026. Earlier in Auckland, the Warriors beat the Newcastle Knights 46-32, a total of 14 tries scored, and all of this despite the visitors losing Jacob Safiti, sent off after 12 minutes for a shoulder charge on young warrior Luke Laulili'i. The Warriors regained top spot from Penrith, with both sides now guaranteed a top two finish. Brett Sprigg, ABC Sport, Sydney.
1: A last gasp goal from Caitlin Greiser has earned Richmond a dramatic 5-point victory over Essendon in the AFLW's Dreamtime game in Darwin. The Tigers fought back from a 14-point halftime deficit to claim the 5-8-38-4-9-33 victory. You're up to date with ABC News.
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0: It is history quiz time. The theme of our history quiz tonight is all about breaking up. Near splits, actual splits, schisms, all sorts of historical splits. If you would like to play 1-300-800-222, I have Eric on the line right now, but no one else seems to want to play the history quiz at this point. So, look, your opportunities are great. 1-300-800-222. I was saying before the news, you know, we've got the history quiz and the pop quiz, and most people, they're either pop quizzes or history quizzes. But Ray in the Bay says, well, have you ever considered doing a history of pop quiz? And I've just thought, Ray, we could also turn the other quiz around and we could do history in popular culture. So I think I might take that on as a challenge, hey? We might mix it up one weekend and see if we can kind of cross-pollinate each quiz. So thank you for that suggestion. All right, 1-300-800-222. In fact, let me give you question one. It's a fairly easy one. Which nation very nearly split and underwent a civil war that started in 1861? 1-300-800-222.
1: The question and answer program everyone enjoys.
2: I would say yeah.
3: That's right.
4: That's right.
5: Here are the questions.
0: Eric, good evening.
6: Good morning, Suzanne. Yeah, the answer is USA.
0: Very good. Very good it is. Yeah, I think everyone would have had that one. Question two. Which body, which organization underwent a great schism in 1054?
6: 1054 was the Catholic Church splitting with the Orthodox Church, the great schism, yeah.
0: Yep, look, you're all over it, Eric. Correct. Okay, maybe this one will be slightly more challenging, but I don't know. Question three. Adolf and Rudolf Dassler were two German brothers who started a business making sportswear, but a messy split between the two saw them both found their own athletic wear companies. I want you to name both of the companies.
6: Adidas and Puma.
0: Ah, Eric.
6: Adolf Dassler, that's where it comes from, yeah.
0: Yeah. All right. Well, no flies on you. A question.
6: Yeah, thank you.
0: Question four. This quiz could be over in 5 minutes.
6: I hope so.
0: Oh, Eric, you do not. Well, you
6: quick
0: do.
6: Quick quiz is a good quiz.
0: But then what am I meant to do for the rest of the hour? Because you don't like to chit-chat.
6: No, you can just play music or just talk to people or whatever, yeah.
0: Yeah, but you won't be in it, will you, the just talking?
6: No, just, probably not.
0: Yeah. Come on, Eric, if I had to challenge you to actually engage in some chit-chat, what would a topic be of interest to you?
6: Oh, geez, I don't know, rock music.
0: Okay, who's your favourite band?
6: Oh, gee, that's tough. Well, Chisholm is one of my favourite bands, the guys from Melbourne with the masks. What would it be? We're going way back to Led Zeppelin or Pink Floyd, something like that, yeah.
0: Oh, okay. All right. Chisholm. See, I would not have picked that for you. So I've learnt something about you, Eric. Okay. Right. Question four. And we got through a whole minute, I reckon. In 1987, surgeon Ben Carson led a 22-hour operation to successfully separate co-joined twins Patrick and Benjamin Binder. They were joined at which part of their bodies?
6: That's tough. I don't remember that. I would have known at the time, but, geez. Joined at the hip?
0: They were not joined at the hip, Eric.
6: Oh, thanks anyway, Suzanne.
0: Okay. See ya, Eric. It is the lovely Errol at Tittywitty Beach. Hello, Errol.
7: Hello, Suzanne.
0: Now, I've seen your shots for the calendar.
7: All right.
0: Nice work. I'm looking forward to getting this calendar together.
7: The girl came down from the ABC Port Pirie office to take the photograph.
0: Yeah. All right. I'm looking forward to this coming together and you being one of the stars of it, Errol. Now, a question four. In 1987, surgeon Ben Carson led a 22-hour operation to successfully separate co-joined twins Patrick and Benjamin Binder. They were joined at which part of their bodies?
7: Well, it's got to be a guess, but I'd say The Head.
0: The Head is the correct answer, Errol. Well done. Question five, Errol. In which year was the partition of British India?
7: Well, 1947, they had independence. I think it wasn't the actual partition. I'd say 48.
0: 1948 is incorrect.
7: Damn it, blast.
0: Bye, Errol.
7: Bye, boy.
0: All right, nice to hear from you. Ah, now someone is just saying regarding the Adidas and Puma brothers, they're actually buried, really, in the same cemetery.

0: but one at one end and the other at the other end. Goodness me. So that we're not reunited in death by the sounds of it. Here's Ray in Yeranga. Oh, when the clicker works. Ah, what's going on with that? Ray, it doesn't want to make you pink. There you are. You're pink now, Ray. Good evening.
1: Hello.
0: You don't like the chit chat either, do you, Ray?
1: Oh, yeah, no, I don't mind chat.
0: Okay.
1: Yeah.
0: Got something interesting to tell us?
1: Well, nothing really. Nothing interesting to tell you, no.
0: What is the most interesting?
1: No, it's good to hear Erica. It's good to hear Errol.
0: Yeah.
1: Oh, you know, I do the quiz every day, you know that.
0: Yeah. Now, Ray, what is the most interesting thing that's ever happened to you in your life?
1: Oh, gee. Oh. That's a very tough one. Gee. My whole life, eh?
0: Yeah. If you had one fact, you know, introduce yourself and you said this is the most interesting thing, what would it be?
1: I've met a few people like Brian Brown and Sam Neill and Rachel Ward and
0: all right.
1: Reece Iffins and a few people I've run into and so, you know, it depends what you call interesting, eh?
0: Yeah.
1: You know, like, say, oh, I haven't been to the moon or anything. I haven't, been to the bottom of the ocean or anything. Outstanding. You know, I didn't set some speed record or anything like that.
0: Yeah.
1: You know, I've raced bikes. I've done opal mining.
0: Have you?
1: Opal mining is probably the most interesting thing you could say that I've done.
0: No, I'm interested. Did you get many opals?
1: No, a couple. Yeah. I started buying and selling and valuing and cutting and I can value and cut opal.
0: Huh.
1: And I used to sell real estate for years. I started selling camps and claims out in the middle of the opal field.
0: Wow, see, that's interesting.
1: And I started, like, you know, I'd know where people had found opal for the last 100 years by going to every claim, and they'd say, oh, yeah, they found 100 grand over there, and they found 200,000 over there, and they found a million up here. And,
0: Which opal fields was that?
1: Lightning Ridge.
0: Oh.
1: And I knew every field, I knew every camp, you know. Took a long time to learn.
0: Yeah. There you are. You've got a great knowledge of Australia's opal fields.
1: I'll never find a black opal. I'll never find a bit of red on black.
0: Did
1: you? Stuff is so, yeah, well, you know, eventually once you start, you know, getting into it and buying and selling and getting a few, you know, getting to know a few people, you see some real gems, you know. That's the best thing. You're like, you see some stones that are worth 100,000, 200,000, you know, and you think, mate, not many people see them.
0: Yeah. See, there we go, Ray. We dug something up. Now, time for question 5. In what year did the partition or the splitting of British India occur?
1: Yeah, I think it must have been 47.
0: Yeah, Errol talked himself out of that, I think.
1: Yeah, that's right.
0: Yeah, British India was divided in two states in 1947. It led to mass displacement between Muslim and non-Muslim people who suddenly found themselves living in the wrong country. That led to a huge loss of life. Well, partition was just into two nation states, which were India and Pakistan, and then I think East India split and became Bangladesh. Very turbulent history around that time.
1: East Pakistan is Bangladesh, isn't it?
0: Oh, was that East Pakistan, was it, that became Bangladesh?
1: It was East Pakistan, and like Bengal and that, yeah.
0: Now, I have a question. How did you meet Brian Brown?
1: They made a movie. In Bowerville, I was an extra for about a week in town, talked to him every day, reading the paper and shared

0: fair few stories, you know. They had a few dances and things going on, and
1: you were at a dance with Brian Brown and Rachel
0: Yeah,
1: Moore.
0: well, everyone was. Yeah, you know, all the extras, and then the guy out of Notting Hill, Rhys Ifans. I met him over in Bellingen. They made another movie when I was an extra. And so when I sold real estate, I ran into a lady. I went to a house, and she had a video sitting on the desk, and I said, "That looks like you." And she said, "It is. That's my stage name, and I'm a movie star. And you want to be an extra?" And I said, "Yeah, sure." And she said, "Can you get me a few other people that you know?" And I said, "Yeah, sure." So I ended up getting people for her to make the movie in Bellingen, you know.
1: Now, what movie was this?
0: That was Danny Deckchairs.
1: Sorry, Danny Deckchairs?
0: Danny Deckchairs.
1: I don't know it. Okay, and so, Ray,
0: Reed
1: what?
0: Otto's in it. Huh. And, I recognise a few people out of it. I think there was a guy out of Homicide or something, you know. Like, you know.
1: And what was your role when you were the extra?
0: Well, in Bowerville, I was just in the pub.
1: Okay.
0: Brian Brown and Sam Neill. I got a photos of Sam Neill and Brian Brown, and I was holding Rachel Ward's baby.
1: Yeah. Oh dear. All right. Do you want question six?
0: Yeah, go on.
1: Question six. Who is generally regarded as being the first person to split an atom?
0: Oppenheimer.
1: It's not.
0: No, I know. It's the other guy from
1: The other one.
0: New Zealand.
1: Ray, don't give too much else away. Well, right. Look, I've dug up all sorts of things about you that still you had hidden depths there, Ray. All right. Well, it was
0: I'll
1: nice.
0: Tell you one quick more.
1: Go
0: one
1: on.
0: More. I've collected bottles from all over Australia since I was about 9 years old, and you know, I used to have bottles from every town.
1: Really?
0: Just about. And that's why I know the Australian geography and that pretty good.
1: When you say bottles.
0: Yeah, old bottles. Like just 100-year-old stone ginger beer bottles and that.
1: And so where would you collect them from?
0: I've dug wells and all sorts of things. Old stumps, tips. I've dug tips in, all sorts of towns and. Looking for bottles.
1: Wow. And so have you still got this bottle collection?
0: No, I don't. No. I just got sick of carrying them around and I've sold a lot of them, you know. Another thing I used to buy and sell was bottles.
1: Ah. Well, Ray, it's been a pleasure. We'll talk to you again.
0: Thanks. Yeah, thanks, Susan.
1: All right. There's Ray in Yeronga. Who's got it? Franklin Mount Evelyn, Eric has it, Alan has it, Ray in the Bay has it, Adrian has it. Derek says, what a great idea. Ask everyone to tell us something interesting about themselves. We could indeed do that. We actually, in the first year that Sarah McDonald was doing Weekend Nightlife, we actually had a couple of nights where people had to ring up and say three interesting things about themselves. And then other people, if they had one of those things in common, would ring up and tell the story and then say three interesting things about them. And we had these incredible stories come out. Someone talked about going in a submarine under the Arctic, and someone else had been at Winston Churchill's funeral. And it was quite extraordinary. Anyway, maybe we can do that again one day. Ruby in Melbourne. Greetings, Ruby.
2: Suzanne, hello.
1: Hello. Well, why don't I keep it going? What would you say is your claim to fame or one of the most interesting things about you?
2: I was having a think about this. I think it would take me a long time to think about something maybe more interesting than this. But when I was 12, I was living in Hong Kong at the time. That's where my family was living. And through no real talent or anything like that, I got to be part of the Hong Kong Ballet's Nutcracker production.
1: Ah.
2: Just because

0: scampered around. We would jump and, scare the soldiers and scare, what's the main character's name? The girl? The girl who's the main character. The one who's having the bad dream.
1: Oh.
0: I can't remember her name. Clara?
1: No, you've got me.
0: Yeah, Clara, I think. And so we scared her. And then at the end, when the Rat King dies, gets killed by the soldiers, I had to carry the Rat King off with like maybe seven other rats. And it was amazing because we had these big masks on so you couldn't see our faces. And it obviously, to the audience, it looked kind of calm and all going to plan. But underneath one of the actual ballet dancers' masks, he was directing us all. And he's going, "You have to go this way and go right. I need three of you here." And da da da da da. And so it was a really cool insight into yeah. What
1: Yeah.
0: happens on stage? So yeah,
1: Ah, there
0: that
1: you
0: was
1: go, Ruby,
0: lucky.
1: a rat in
0: Yep.
1: the Hong Kong ballet.
0: Yeah. I know, it's incredible. I still can't believe it sometimes.
1: That's brilliant.
0: But to me as a 12-year-old, I was just like, oh, cool. Another extracurricular thing to do. Yeah.
1: Wow.
0: So it's fun.
1: All right. And now, Ruby, tell us, who is generally regarded as being the first person to split an atom?
0: I don't know this. But two people came to mind, Albert Einstein, and for some reason, Marie Curie, but I think she might have been too like far back for it, but I don't know. I'll say Albert Einstein.
1: It's not Einstein.
0: Dang.
1: All
0: All
1: right. Thank you for the
0: right.
1: story, Ruby.
0: No worries. Thanks,
1: All
0: Suzanne.
1: right. See you, Ruby. We have up next Grant in Waterloo. Oh, the clicker's not working again, Grant. You're stubbornly staying green. Now you're pink.
2: Technology.
1: There you are.
2: Oh, there I am. I'm in the pink, the pink, the pink. There you go. The clicker of the technology works. Glad to hear. And I can do a bit of chat chatting for you if you like.
1: All right. Give us your claim to fame or one of the most interesting stories from your life.
2: All right. I can do that. Sorry, pretty predictable, I suppose, for me, but still, it is a bit of an honour. Went up in 1997, travelled up to Kakadu National Park. Went on what's known as the indigenous people up there, the Mirarr tribe, and met the traditional owner, Yvonne Margaroola, and sat down on her country and had a dinner with her. And she's talking to us, and being the humble, fantastic lady that she was, she's talking to us and she's apologizing to us that she doesn't speak all that fantastic English. And we're like, hold on, we're on your land, traditional owner. You're the traditional owner. You're welcome to your. You speak English well enough for us to understand. How many other indigenous languages do you know from around the area? Because, of course, the interaction between the tribes. Oh, only another six. And it's like, so we speak one language and we sometimes get that wrong. You're the traditional owner and you've welcomed the long country and you speak seven languages and know and a custodian of the country. So no, I think very honoured to be part of that sort of thing.
1: Yeah,
2: So,
1: wonderful, Grant. Now,
2: Now, a couple of things. Yeah, oh, I can try to give you the answer and
1: go
2: we'll see
1: on.
2: whether I can bum it. I
1: Because
2: think it's.
1: now I'm getting nervous that I've opened a can of worms here and now we won't get the history quiz done.
2: I think it was the New Zealand Rutherford.
1: What's the first name?
2: Oh, I knew you were going to ask me that at the end. Because Ray, was it Ray, the miner, gave it away a little bit. And I'm thinking, what's he's desperately trying to think of his main name is the rest of the time. Oh, do you know it any other day? I would not, obviously, I've just told you about nukes. And that's what was up in Kakadu about. So I
1: Yeah.
2: didn't really tell you, but of course, I can't escape it. We'll pass it on, but just very quickly, what the was it Ray the opal miner?
1: Rain Yeranga, yeah.
2: A couple of quick things. The movie he was talking about was the one about the fun young kids movie about Bellinger, where I think it's the one where a kid goes flying by tying a whole series of balloons to his deck chair
1: Yeah, a few
2: and
1: people are
2: flies
1: texting
2: away.
1: in saying that,
2: Yeah,
1: yeah.
2: that's it. What else? Oh, and Barrowville was where he stayed, and the movie was also just on a couple of quick personal things, and I'll finish it up on this. Was it's where the some of the things where Charlie Perkins went for the Freedom Ride, and I think that's being recreated at the end of this year or January. That's part of the things, and it's part of the troubles there. And my grandfather was the principal back

0: a long time ago at the preschool in that town. So there you go.
1: Yeah. Now, look, Grant, you haven't taken a breath since I asked you for the first name, and I was probably just going to give it to you anyway. So you can stay on.
0: All right. Thanks.
1: Yeah. Go on. Okay. Question seven. In 1955, the Australian Labor Party split over communism after which party leader was implicated in the Petrov affair?
0: I do know it's the Reverend who was involved in that from down in Melbourne. I don't know if he was the leader. I think it'd be, is it Caldwell?
1: It's not Caldwell.
0: No, I didn't think so.
1: Okay.
0: But thank you for giving me the other one, the leeway, and all the best, everyone.
1: All right. Thanks, Grant. Bye-bye. Let's talk to David in Mount Cola. Hi, David.
2: Yeah, hi, Suzanne.
1: Hi. Now, what first, an interesting tidbit, or do you want to have a go at the question?
2: Well, neither really, but I'll just say I taught myself to solve a Rubik's Cube in under 2 minutes.
1: No, really?
2: To some people, you know, that'd be nothing. You know, people can do it in 6 seconds. But, I was quite chuffed that I was able to do that.
1: Look, I've been in awe of anyone who can solve one of those things. I remember my dad was really frustrated that he couldn't get it, and I thought trying to help him, I snuck out at night and I rearranged all the colours so that he'd solved
2: that's
1: it.
2: An old trick.
1: Yeah, but he didn't seem too impressed that I'd given him a cheat's way. Now, in 1955, the Australian Labor Party split over communism after which party leader was implicated in the Petrov affair?
2: Just trying to think who was party leader. I know Chifley was PM just before
1: It's
2: that.
1: When I say which party leader, it's not leader of the party per se, but you can still be a leader without being the leader.
2: Yeah, so a Labor figure from the 50s. I suppose Menzies was PM through all that period, wasn't he? So, like, it was Liberal in government. Who was in opposition? I'm not too sure. Look, I'll just go with Gough because he was around early on, Gough Whitlam.
1: No, not Gough. Thanks, David.
2: Okay, thanks, Suzanne.
1: Okay, bye. We have Gordon in Ballina up next. Hello, Gordon.
3: Oh, hello, Suzanne.
1: Hello. In 1955, the Australian Labor Party split over communism after which party leader was implicated in the Petrov affair, Gordon?
3: Oh, boy, oh, boy. I'm just going to guess Doc Abbott.
1: Yes, Doc Abbott is correct, Gordon. Well done.
3: Right.
1: Question eight. In what year was no-fault divorce first made legal in Australia?
3: Ooh. Oh, boy. 1964?
1: It is not 1964, I'm afraid. All right. Thanks, Gordon.
3: No worries.
1: Okay. See ya. Bye-bye. We have Paul in Wensleydale. Hi, Paul.
4: Hello, Suzanne. How are you?
1: Hello. Oh, I forgot to ask Gordon about a claim to fame. Have you got one?
4: In 2013, I was told I had too much leave, so I had to take 12 months off. So I flew to France and house sat all the way around the world for 12 months.
1: That sounds pretty nice. Was it a good year?
4: It was great. I had house sits in France, England, Japan, New Zealand, somewhere else, I think. It was good. Yeah. It was good.
1: Excellent. Now, Jenny says, my claims to fame, in 1980, I served the Queen lunch when she visited for WA's 150th celebrations. She was very graceful and humble. And then in 1991, when I was in Sydney, I walked into a bar and said hello to Mick Fleetwood and John McVie. I then ended up chatting and drinking with them for the next 3 hours or so. Great times. Indeed, Jenny. That's pretty good. Oh, I should have told everyone Rutherford's first name was Ernest Rutherford. I didn't correct that. Okay, now, Paul, the question for you is, what year was no-fault divorce first made legal in Australia?

0: have no idea, but I'll say 1926.
1: No, 1926 is far too early, I'm afraid.
0: Yep.
1: Okay, thanks, Paul.
0: Bye-bye.
1: Brendan in Elwood. You promised Hello. You'd start calling more regularly, and here you are.
2: Yes, I'm a man of my word, Suzanne.
1: Excellent.
2: There you go. That's the most interesting thing about me. Now we'll get on to the quiz.
1: No. You're the correspondent for the Dardanelles.
2: Yes. Yeah, but I've got to wait once a year for a question like that. I can only ring you once a year.
1: Yeah, but no, you've had lots of interesting times. You've got lots of stories, surely.
2: Yeah. Well, I dropped a bottle on a lady's head once when I was a waiter.
1: What? On her head?
2: Yep.
1: A full-size bottle?
2: Did that create a lot of interest, let me tell you.
1: Goodness me. Okay. Yeah.
2: I flew in Concorde. There you go.
1: Did you?
2: Yeah, that was interesting.
1: Yeah, that would have been thrilling.
2: Yeah. It's,
1: now,
2: go on. Yeah.
1: What year was No Fault Divorce first made legal in Australia?
2: Well, it was introduced by the Whitlam government, so it was either 74 or 75. I'm going to say 75.
1: 75 is correct. Now, here's an interesting tidbit from one of Nightlife's producers, and I don't know who this is, but their grandparents got divorced in the 1950s, well before No Fault Divorce. The marriage had broken down, but they were friendly. The grandfather had found another partner, so he told his soon-to-be ex-wife when he would be meeting with his new romantic partner. And then he hired a private detective with a camera to follow him there so that they could get photos of them having this romantic rendezvous so that they could get divorced, because then there was a fault.
2: Yep.
1: There you go. I'm sure that's it happened.
2: That's the way they used to do it, isn't it? That happened with Wallace Simpson. Her husband did the right thing and hired a person to spend the night with him, and then a photographer burst in, took the photo, and that's how Wallace got her divorce.
1: So that was the honourable thing to do, go spend the night with someone else and get the photographers along.
2: Well, it was all arranged, right? And then you had to go through this process if you had a decree nisi and then a decree absolute, and it was 6 months before the absolute. And if it was found that you'd connived at it, you wouldn't get the decree absolute. So it was all very iffy. And Wallace Simpson had to go and then live in France until the full divorce came through so that it wouldn't be compromised. There you go. Oh, isn't that interesting?
1: That is interesting. Brendan, the split of the Islamic faith in 632 led to the creation of two primary divisions of that faith. Can you name them?
2: Sunni and Shia.
1: That is correct, Sunni and Shia. Well done, Brendan.
2: Gee, I haven't done so well for years.
1: Yeah.
2: Two in a row.
1: Now, bobsled wonders, when you dropped the bottle on the woman's head, did you happen to say the drinks are on you?
2: I think the head waiter did. I retreated to the kitchen.
1: Were you very young at the time?
2: No, about 20, I suppose.
1: Oh, gosh. Did you keep the job?
2: Oh, yeah. I was a very good waiter. But, another time, I did have a bit of a history of accidents. Another time I was working at the Canberra X in Canberra, and there was a Danish princess or something there, and I had the head table. And they had a whole array of glasses, and they were drinking hock, which I don't even know whether you can get now. It's white wine. And I was pouring the hock, and it was in a big, long hock glass, and I just touched it, and it spilled into her lap.
1: Oh,
2: and you know what I did for the rest of the night? I was there cleaning dishes.
1: Right, question 10, Brendan. It's a boxing question.
2: Oh, yeah.
1: In 1987, there was a famous split decision in the world of boxing and a bout between Marvin Hagler and who?
2: You've got me. Marvin Hagler. He didn't sound like a heavyweight, so it wouldn't have been Muhammad Ali. I'll have to say Muhammad Ali because he's the only other boxer I know.
1: It's not Muhammad Ali.
2: Lovely speaking to you. I'll speak to you next week.
1: Yeah, you do that, Brendan. All right, always good to talk to you. There's Brendan in Elwood. Let's introduce Anne-Marie in Dandenong. Hello.
3: Hello, Suzanne, and lovely to hear your voice, and hello to everyone as well.
1: Oh, that is a very friendly entrance to the history quiz, Emma. I like that. Now, I don't. How are you at boxing? Any ideas on this one?
3: Look, not usually too bad. I'm just going to say Joe Frazier.
1: Not Joe Frazier. But before I let you go, have you got a little claim to fame or an interesting story to tell us?
3: No, I'm pretty boring compared to other people who've rung up. My claim to fame is I still live in the same town that I was born in. There you go.
1: Oh, that's nice, isn't it?
3: It is. Yeah. I love Dandenong. So, yeah, there you go. Yeah.
1: Thank you, Anne-Marie.
3: Thanks, Suzanne.
1: Of Dandenong, a long-term resident of Dandenong. Mike in Oak Park. Hey, Mike.
4: Hey, Suzanne, how are you?
1: Hello. Gary's got the correct answer to this one. Now I'll let you try it, Mike.
4: I'm gonna detour via a couple of people that I met. I can't remember his first name, but the gentleman who was the lead actor in the movie, what's that? I can't even remember the movie now. All right, let's move right on from that. I did sound for Neil Armstrong twice, once in Sydney and then overnight once in Melbourne. So,
1: what do you mean sound for Neil Armstrong?
4: Hmm?
1: What do you mean sound for Neil Armstrong?
4: Well, he was doing a corporate event with about 500 people in the audience.
1: Oh.
4: And we did the State Theatre in Sydney and the Princess Theatre, I think it was, in Melbourne.
1: Ah, wow. When was that?
4: Mid-90s.
1: Yeah, very interesting.
4: Yeah.
1: See?
4: We also did sound on the 8th or 7th. Dementia's coming on. I'll move to the questions.
1: Right. Mike, in 1987, there was a famous split decision in the world of boxing in a bout between Marvin Hagler and who?
4: Wouldn't have a clue.
1: Thanks, Mike.
4: Okay.
1: All right, bye-bye. Nice to talk to you. I think thus far only Gary seems to have this one on the SMS. Dave in St Arnett. Hi, Dave.
5: G'day, Suzanne. How are you?
1: Now, can you tell me who this was? The famous split decision in 1987 in a bout between Marvin Hagler and...
5: '87, and they've knocked out...
1: Muhammad Ali and Joe Frazier.
5: And Joe Frazier. So I'm trying to think if someone asked about that. Sugar Ray Leonard?
1: Sugar Ray Leonard is the correct answer, Dave. Well done.
5: Thank you.
1: Okay. What have you got in the way of an interesting tidbit or a claim to fame?
5: Oh, I don't have many claims to fame, but when I was back in a different life, when I was a science teacher, I did a little bit of an experiment with some kids, and it was called the Whispering Can, where you get like a Milo tin, you fill it up with gas, you put two holes in it, light it up, and it sort of you get the right sort of consistency of gases, and the lid will pop off. Although I only put one hole in it. So when I lit up this can of gas, we had a massive fireball. I had a big beard at the time, lost that, lost eyebrows. And the kids, well, I didn't lose the beard. I lost bits of it. You know, you could smell the hair singeing through. The art teacher from the room next door come in screaming, and the kids killed themselves laughing. They thought it was brilliant. And they still remind me of it.
1: That is excellent.
5: I see them down the street. That was in 2009, and I still see them down the street and stuff, and I get reminder of it.
1: See, that's the claim to fame in St Arnett. Okay.
5: Well, that's one of them, yes.
1: Yeah. Now, you got question 10, question 11. Which figure known as El Libertador, i.e. the Liberator, was instrumental in a number of South and Central American countries splitting from Spanish rule in the early 19th century?
5: I have no idea. No idea. I'll pass that one on.
1: All right. Thanks, Dave.
5: Thanks, Suzanne.
1: All right. Very nice to chat with you. We've got Sue in Ulladulla. Hi, Sue.
6: How are you doing? Remind me of the question.
1: Okay, the question is this. Which figure known as El Libertador or the Liberator was instrumental

0: capital in a number of South and Central American countries splitting from Spanish rule in the early 19th century. One of these countries is actually named after this person.
1: Oh, my goodness. Oh, my goodness. I have a name there in the back of my head, which is refusing to come to the front. Did he also have something to do with Cuba?
0: No, not that I know of. Although okay. I can't be certain.
1: That's quite okay. I'll just share my little interesting bit. I know funny when I see it. Okay.
0: Mm-hmm.
1: I am without my right forearm. In 1970, a girlfriend and I went to North America on a P&O liner. And then we're coming home, we're at Vancouver, and I decide I'm going to go to the Lost Property Office, which is on the other side of Vancouver, which I didn't really understand. We were so late getting back to this liner. Thank goodness the taxi driver knew to not go to the upper wharf, to go to the lower wharf, because that's where the final ladders would be.
0: Mm-hmm.
1: So I sent Robin up first, and then I'm going up. So right elbow, so little short right elbow, one arm, one full arm, one foot, all the way up this ladder, all the way I went. And I'm thinking, I don't know who's seeing us, but I know that half of the people on this big liner are watching me go up the side of this boat.
0: Oh, that's
1: fantastic. And I just said to Robin, make sure the people who are up there getting us know that it's a one-handed person who's arriving. Robin and I still talk about that. It was so funny.
0: Oh, that's brilliant. Sue, thank you.
1: Okay, have a good day.
0: Lovely to speak to you. And I can't believe I started this because I thought, you know, we'd knock this quiz over super easily. And now I'm thinking, oh, maybe I made a mistake. Anyway, actually, I'm hearing some lovely stories from you. And lots of you on the SMS are all over the answer to this question, starting with Eric and Amanda and Jim and Adrian and Alan. There was a place in South Australia with this name too. Hello, Jeff in Toowoomba.
2: Yeah, morning.
0: Morning. Any idea who this was? The El Libertador, the Liberator, who was instrumental in a number of South and Central American countries splitting from Spanish rule in the early 19th century.
2: I do. I can't think of his first name, but Bolivar. Bolivar. So, yeah.
0: As I allowed Rutherford without the Ernest earlier, I think I should allow Bolivar without the Simon, don't you?
2: Yeah, well, in conjunction with Bolivia and...
0: Yeah, exactly. Yeah, the countries we now know of is Bolivia, Colombia, Ecuador, Panama, Peru and Venezuela all ended up getting independence from Spain through this process, although what he originally liberated was known as Gran Colombia. It was a single country that later devolved into those six. But I always got a bit of a giggle because Bolivar in Adelaide, at least, I mean, when I was growing up, I'm not sure if it still is kind of where the sewage works were. And so when I'd hear Bolivar, I just always think of stinky sewage. So.
2: Well, there could be a conjunction there, I guess. So.
0: Yeah. Sue, if you're still listening, our punter extraordinaire bobsled says that, Sue, you had an armless bit of fun. Very good. Okay, Jeff. This one's easy. Question 12. Henry VIII of England split from Catholicism, leading to the creation of the Church of England because the Pope wouldn't grant him a divorce from who?
2: I've actually got no idea, but divorce from his wife?
0: You know he had a few of them, Jeff.
2: Yeah.
0: So I need the name of this, the actual one.
2: Yeah. No, I can't help you with this one.
0: All right, thanks, Jeff. So. Nice to have a yarn with you. James in Frankston, greetings.
3: Hello, Suzanne. How are you today?
0: Hello. Henry VIII of England split from Catholicism.

0: because the Pope wouldn't grant him a divorce from who?
1: I want to say Anne Boleyn, but I don't think that's... No, it's not. That's not right. I wasn't listening to the first person. It's not Anne Boleyn because that was the second marriage. Catherine of Parr.
0: No, not Catherine Parr.
1: Not Catherine of Parr either. He had too many wives. What can I say?
0: Yeah, he got through them, didn't he? Thank you very much, James. AJ in Bayview.
2: Yeah, good morning.
0: Good morning. Look, and if I have to hurry things up, another time we can also hear your interesting claims to fame.
2: Excuse me, sorry.
0: Oh.
2: Yep, go ahead.
0: Yep, all right.
2: The question, please.
0: Okay, Henry VIII of England split from Catholicism because the Pope wouldn't grant him a divorce from who?
2: And so far we've had...
0: Catherine Parr.
2: Yeah.
0: And look, right, okay. Yeah.
2: Just quickly, I got booted off the ABC once because the compere was judging Henry VIII by contemporary standards. Anyway, I'll take a guess and say Harrington.
0: Harrington?
2: Harrington, the Harrington woman.
0: I don't know who the Harrington woman is. Anyway, no.
2: Anyway, you're doing a marvellous job, young lady. Thank you.
0: Thanks, AJ. All right, not the Harrington woman, whoever she was. Let's see, Gary and Tintinara.
3: Hi, how are you this morning?
0: Hi, Gary. Henry VIII split from Catholicism because the Pope wouldn't give him a divorce from who?
3: I might try Jane Seymour.
0: No, not Jane.
3: Oh, okay.
0: No, apparently she was the one true love. You know, she died and he was devastated and then he went and got the next wife. Thanks, Gary.
3: Okay.
0: All right. Jim in Frankston.
4: Hi, how you going?
0: We're running out of wives now. Who is it?
4: I think it was Catherine of Aragon.
0: Yeah, Catherine of Aragon is the correct answer there, Jim. Thank you. Question 13. Following World War II, at what latitude was North Korea split from South Korea?
4: I think it was like the 50-something parallel. I'll just have a stab in the dark and say the 59th parallel.
0: It's not the 59th. All right, Jim, have you got a quick claim to fame?
4: Not really, no.
0: All right. We'll talk another time. Fitzy in Coogee, you've been very patient. Good evening, Fitzy.
5: Oh, how are you going?
0: Good. Following World War II, at what latitude was North Korea split from South Korea?
5: Well, so 58th.
0: No, it's not the 58th.
5: Okay, thanks. Good luck. Bye.
0: Bye. Eric, that is the correct one. Dulcie in Runcorn. Hi. No, the clicker's not working again. Come on. Go pink, Dulcie. Now she's pink.
6: Hello.
0: Hi, Dulcie.
6: Well, I came in for Henry VIII question, but I don't know. Is it 32?
0: It's not 32.
6: Okay.
0: Thanks, Dulcie. All right, it's not 59, it's not 58, it's not 32. Jeff in Hornsby. Oh, no, actually, no, you're not right. Just Eric so far, I think. Danny in Coffs Harbour. Hi, Danny.
7: Hello, how are you?
0: Danny, following World War II, at what latitude was North Korea split from South Korea?
7: Latitude, hang on, I've just got to compose myself. I bought some bloody computer speakers from Facebook Marketplace from some government workers over at Kedron. I'm having trouble getting them working. So I got ripped off. Anyway, the latitude, was it 93 degrees?
0: No, not 93 degrees, Danny. Hello, Pearl.
8: Hello.
0: Hello.
8: Hello, Suzanne.
0: Pearl, do you know what latitude North Korea split from South Korea?
8: I don't know, but I think I know.
0: I know there's a Billy Joel song in which he sings the parallel.
8: Was it 38?
0: Yes.
8: Yay, I thought I wasn't sure.
0: Yeah, what is that Billy Joel song? Is it Leningrad? Stopping at the 38th parallel. Yeah, I think that's the one.
8: Why do you ask? You know.
0: Yeah, well, this is a quiz and that's how it goes, Pearl. Well, you know that.
8: Yeah.
0: Pearl, you must have an interesting little tidbit or claim to fame.
8: Not really until just recently, and it's not really a claim to fame, but I had a court case against the government. It lasted 2 years. It finished just last month, and I won the court case, and they had to change a little bit of the legislation. That's my claim to fame.
0: Wow.
8: Mm.
0: Do you want to tell us about what the legislation was?
8: No.
0: Okay.
8: No.
0: We will move on then. Question.
8: Yes.
0: Question.
8: How's the calendar going?
0: Well, as you might know, I've been away a couple of weeks. I have to catch up with Greta, who's the calendar girl, and see what's going on with it. So.
8: Okay.
0: Question 14. Following a war of independence, which European island was politically divided in 1921?
8: Oh, could you repeat that, please?
0: Following a war of independence, which European island was politically divided in 1921?
8: Oh, gosh. War of independence. Oh. No, I have no idea. I'll say something weird like Ireland.
0: Yeah, it is Ireland. Pearl.
8: Really? Yeah. Ireland? Like Southern Ireland, because Northern Ireland is British, isn't it?
0: So that's, this is the split when it became the Republic of Ireland and Northern Ireland.
8: Oh, in 1921. I did not know that.
0: Well, there you are. You stumbled into it.
8: It was something there in the back of, stowed away history. Oh, my gosh.
0: Okay, 15. The crossing of which river in Italy signalled Julius Caesar's split from the Roman Senate and its orders to disband his army and return to Rome?
8: Well, that's easy. I don't know a river in Italy, so it's thank you, Suzanne. Good night.
0: Thanks, Pearl.
8: Bye.
0: Always nice to have a yarn with you, Pearl. We have Kathleen from Perth, who is a first-time caller. Hi, Kathleen.
9: Hi, how are you?
0: Kathleen, the crossing of which river in Italy signalled Julius Caesar's split from the Roman Senate and its orders to disband his army and return to Rome?
9: I'm not sure, but I wonder if it's the Tigris.
0: It's not the Tigris, no.
9: Oh, well, thank you anyhow.
0: All right, very nice to talk to you, Kathleen.
9: Hey.
0: Oh, well, yes, Jenny, that is it. Alan and bobsled and Eric and Jim all have this one. Nick in Bunyong. Hi, Nick.
10: Hi, it's the Rubicon.
0: Yes, it's the Rubicon. Quite right. Okay, question 16. The Berlin Wall split the city in two for decades, though many crossed it both illicitly and through the approved checkpoints. If you weren't German, however, there was only one official crossing point for foreigners between East and West Berlin. What was its name?
10: Checkpoint Charlie.
0: Checkpoint Charlie is the correct answer, Nick. Done. Question 17. Which famous American symbol was reportedly rung to mark the Declaration of Independence but was permanently split by a crack while being run for George Washington's birthday in 1846?
10: So the Liberty Bell in Philadelphia.
0: The Liberty Bell is correct, Nick. Good work. What did I say? That was 17. 18. Don Chipp was the first leader of the Australian Democrats in Parliament, but that's because he split from which political party that he was previously associated with?
10: I'll have to say the Liberal Party.
0: The Liberal Party is the correct answer, Nick. Okay, question 19. Not strictly a history question, more of a science question, but look, it's snuck in here, so we'll allow it. When a cell splits in two and creates an identical copy of itself, it undergoes a process called what?
10: I don't know. It's going to end in osis. Is it cytosis?
0: It's not cytosis. Nick, you were on a real roll there. Yeah. I'm sorry that I gave you a science question. But anyway,
10: thanks,
0: Nick. Okay, let's talk to, we've got a couple of Helens on the line. We'll go to Helen in Broome first. Hi, Helen in Broome.
11: Hello.
0: Helen, when a cell splits in two and creates an identical copy of itself, it undergoes a process called what?

0: Oh dear, I don't know. Dissection?
1: No, it's not dissection. Sorry, Helen.
0: You want to hear my funny story? Yes. Or you've done
1: yes.
0: It
1: no. I. With two questions to go, I think we can have a little time all to right. digress, Helen.
0: I was in London in 1971, and my girlfriend I was staying with knew I loved horses, so she was a reporter, and she got some press passes to the Wembley horse show, and had a great time because yeah, and the Queen was there, and I saw the Queen get up, and I said to Raylene, "I'm going down to see the Queen get into a car." She said, "Oh, okay." So I saw the car, I raced outside, saw the car, pushed past this woman in a green dress and stood by the car, and the woman in the green dress was the Queen. They didn't have the same security in those days. They used to just virtually wander around with one person, yeah.
1: Oh, so did you actually push her?
0: Well, I brushed past her, you know.
1: Oh, wow, you must have felt
0: so
1: when you realised that.
0: So mortified. Okay.
1: Thank you, Helen in Broome. It was definitely worth hearing that story. Let's go to Helen in Adelaide. Hi, Helen.
2: Hi, Suzanne.
1: Helen.
2: Hi.
1: Do you know what the process is called when a cell splits in two and creates an identical copy of itself? It's not cytosis.
2: I'm thinking it's mitosis.
1: Mitosis is correct, Helen in Adelaide. Would you like to try to win this thing?
2: Oh, yes.
1: Okay, the question is this. Mark Antony and Cleopatra are a classical historical couple, but to be with Cleopatra, Antony had to leave his Roman wife, leading to civil war. What was his wife's name?
2: Oh, look, I know it in the back of my mind, but I can't quite pull it up. So I'm going to say Aurelia.
1: Oh, that was Julius Caesar's daughter was Aurelia.
2: Okay.
1: Nice try, Helen. You clearly know your stuff about ancient Rome. We've got the news coming up. If you know who Antony's wife was, give us a call now.
3: ABC News, hello, I'm Simon Lauder. Nepali authorities have begun mass burials for hundreds of unidentified victims whose bodies were swept away by the torrent that devastated the Himalayan region days ago. More than 800 people are now known to have died across Nepal and Tibet, and more than 3,000 are missing. At least 42 Australians are among those unaccounted for. This man travelled to Kathmandu from an army camp to search for 13 people missing from his hometown.
4: It's already been 4 days. It's one thing if we were able to contact them, but there is no connecting road to our village. There is no electricity and mobile phones can't be charged. Residents of our village remain missing. Now we are hoping to find them, dead or alive.
3: Tony Mundine is being remembered as a trailblazer for Indigenous Australian boxing after his death at the age of 75. Here's Francis Du.
5: Tony Mundine was a multiple national champion and one of the biggest names in Australian boxing in the 1970s. He began fighting as a teenager in tent boxing shows near Grafton after growing up in Bayugal in northern New South Wales. In 1974, he travelled overseas to challenge world middleweight champion Carlos Monzon. He lost by knockout in the 7th round, but later said he had fulfilled a childhood dream. His son Anthony Mundine has paid tribute online, saying there was only one Tony Mundine.
3: Pauline Hanson says One Nation will build on its by-election victory in Western Australia, targeting more seats in the Victorian state election in November. One Nation has won its first lower house state seat in WA, clinching victory in Secret Harbour. Speaking at a fundraiser in Melbourne, Ms Hanson says last night's result shows momentum is with One Nation.
6: To win our first lower house seat in Western Australia is absolute fantastic news. And to win it on the vote that we did, looking at about a 40% primary vote, I said it's just marvellous. We're all really happy about it.
3: A warning, this story contains material that may be distressing. Australia is being urged to look at overseas laws aimed at preventing young people being exposed to violent sexual content online. The UK has banned depictions of strangulation in pornography as experts raise concerns strangulation is becoming more common during sex. The

0: Death of a 16-year-old Sydney girl last week is also understood to be treated as a suspected sexual choking act. Social Services Minister Tanya Plibersek says Australia should seriously consider following the UK's lead.
1: It is no coincidence that 60% of young people now report that they've experienced strangulation during a sexual encounter. That was just not a thing when we were growing up. Mm. It is pervasive and widespread and deadly, and it's being fed to our young people and normalised.
0: Seven people have died after a passenger boat capsized off the northern coast of Cyprus. The BBC's Katie Watson has more.
2: The mayor of Kyrenia, the coastal town from where the ferry departed, has described the situation as very serious. In all, there were 259 passengers on board, along with eight crew members. And while many have been rescued, there's still a considerable search and rescue operation underway. The Turkish Interior Ministry says it sent both boats and helicopters to help find survivors, and those who have been rescued are being taken to local hospitals.
0: The Solomon Islands Prime Minister has been forced to bow out of a Pacific leaders meeting he was chairing due to a leadership challenge back home. Prime Minister Matthew Wale arrived in Palau for the Pacific Islands Forum leaders meeting on the weekend, only to return home on Sunday morning after his Home Affairs Minister lodged a no-confidence vote against him. Mr. Wale told journalists at Palau's International Airport he had no comment, while his Minister for National Planning, Peter Canaleria, says he was not aware of the move. Mr. Wale is the latest high-profile leader to withdraw from the annual talks after the President of Kiribati and Samoa as Prime Minister announced they too would not be attending. In the NRL, Parramatta captain Mitch Moses says his team was in control even while a man down during its upset 38-18 win over the high-flying Cronulla Sharks. The win ended the Sharks' hopes of a top-four finish and was sealed by two late tries to Talon De Silva and Juno Bolo's early sin binning. Moses says his team took confidence from its performance while a man down.
3: We go down to 12 men, obviously, and then took the 2 points. Went up by 14 and felt pretty in control that whole period pretty much, and it was getting a bit quick in the middle there, but we just kept scrambling for each other, saved a try just as Junior comes on, and took a lot of confidence out of that period.
0: Earlier, the Warriors enjoyed a 46-32 victory over the Knights in Newcastle. This is ABC News.
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6: Nightlifers, we're going to head to Chile's Atacama Desert shortly. I've got some new music for you, but we just need to finish our history quiz. It is question 20. Mark Antony and Cleopatra are a classical historical couple, but to be with Cleopatra, Antony had to leave his Roman wife, leading to civil war. What was his wife's name? Let's see if Janet in Caulfield can take this out. Hello, Janet.
7: Hello, Suzanne. How are you?
6: Well, what do you reckon his wife's name was?
7: It's Octavia.
6: Octavia. You've swooped in, Janet, and you've won the history quiz. Very, very well done.
7: Thank you.
6: All right. Well, hang on. Have a yarn with Lockie. We'll grab your details and get your fridge magnet out to you. Thank you to everybody who played, and thanks to everybody who shared their stories along the way. We ended up hearing quite a few interesting things that weren't necessarily on the agenda at the start of the quiz. So thank you very much.
5: This is Nightlife with Suzanne Hill.
6: Well, I wonder what the view of the stars is like at your place tonight. I'm going to take you somewhere now that for astronomers is one of the most precious places on Earth, Chile's Atacama Desert. Its unique conditions have made it home to some of the world's most powerful telescopes, including the Very Large Telescope and the soon-to-be-completed Extremely Large Telescope. There's some creative naming there. But even here, one of the darkest places on Earth, artificial light is beginning to creep into the night sky. Scientists are warning that the problem could threaten not just the view of the stars, but our ability to make new discoveries about the universe. To explain what's at stake, we're joined by astronomer and the European Southern Observatory's representative in Chile.

0: Itzia De Gregorio. Hi, Itzia. Welcome to Nightlife.
1: Hi, thank you very much. A pleasure.
0: Now, for people who've never been there, how would you describe the night sky in the Atacama Desert?
1: Well, the night sky at Atacama Desert is just amazing, especially for the ones who are living in cities, okay? At the Atacama Desert, we have places far away from cities, so dark that you can see all the details of the Milky Way and thousands of stars. So to the point that it's difficult to identify constellations.
0: So many stars that you can't pick out the constellations, or it's a struggle to. Wow, that's incredible. And just where is the Atacama Desert? If you could just kind of give us an idea of where it would be on the map of Chile.
1: The Atacama Desert is in the north of Chile. Chile is a very long and very thin country. And the Atacama Desert is just in the north of Chile. It's an enormous extension of, I would say, a couple of thousand or thousand kilometers. Okay, and it's right there.
0: Now, there are lots of observatories around the world, Itzia. Why has the Atacama Desert become one of the most important centers for astronomical research?
1: Well, that's it because of the extremely good conditions that the Atacama Desert possesses for doing astronomy at different wavelengths. And the reason behind is the geography of Chile there, right? We have on one side this stream or oceanic stream coming from Antarctica, which is a very cold stream. It's called Humboldt Stream. And this produces very low altitude and very calm clouds. Then at the other side, we have the Andes Mountains, very high mountains. So this helped to block all the clouds coming from the other side of the continent. And in the middle, we have this mountain ridge, which is called a coastal ridge, okay, with some mountains just above all this sea of clouds we have at the ocean. This, together with the fact that we have places very far away from cities, creates super good conditions for optical infrared astronomy, and in some cases also for millimeter, submillimeter astronomy.
0: And are there many signs of humanity, many buildings around? Does it feel like you're in an incredibly isolated place?
1: You are very isolated, actually. We have places like Paranal Observatory that are 2 hours driving from villages and cities.
0: So tell us about the Paranal Observatory. What exactly is it and what kind of work's carried out there?
1: Well, the Paranal Observatory is the most advanced right now, the most advanced observatory on Earth. We have there 4 very big telescopes, more than 8 meters of mirror, that can operate alone or all together in a technique that is called VLTI. Yes, it's called interferometry, that allow us to see a lot of details in very compact and bright objects, okay? So this, together with the combination of last generation instrumentation attached to every telescope, make of this place the best on Earth in optical and infrared astronomy. And so far, this telescope has been involved in 3 Nobel Prizes.
0: 3 Nobel Prizes. What were they for? Tell us about them.
1: Yeah, one of them was related to the discovery and characterization of planets surrounding another stars. Actually, this has been very decades, the work of many decades that started with observation in La Silla Observatory, which also belongs to ESO, together with other telescopes that do not belong to ESO. And in the case of the VLT, there we obtained the first image of one of these exoplanets, okay? Then ESO telescopes have been involved also into the Nobel Prize given to the discovery of the accelerated expansion of the universe. And the last one was related

0: to the discovery, to the test, okay, of observational test of the existence of a black hole at the center of our galaxy, precisely using this VLTI technique.
1: We're talking to Itziar de Gregorio, the European Southern Observatory's representative in Chile. And we're talking about the Atacama Desert and just how special a place it is when it comes to observing what's going on in our universe. And then you've already got the Very Large Telescope, but the Extremely Large Telescope is being built at the moment, should become operational later this decade. What increased ability will that give astronomers to study the universe?
0: Well, the extremely large telescope, the ELT, will impact in almost all the fields of astronomy, right? We will be able to study the origin of the galaxies, the nearby galaxies with unprecedented detail, star by star, and something very interesting, we will be able to characterize planets similar to our Earth surrounding another stars. And also to study the composition of the atmosphere of those planets. And this is what we want to use to try to answer the question of, are we alone in the universe? Is there other way of life in the universe? We are going to compare the chemical composition of these exoplanet atmospheres with our own atmosphere, because in our planet, animals, life modifies this our atmosphere, and this is what we're going to try to observe.
1: So how much, I mean, the way you've described it, so dark, you can see so many stars that you can barely even pick out the constellations. How does light impact on the telescope's ability to do its work?
0: Well, light pollution impacts a lot in the ability the telescopes have to for detecting very faint objects. The reason why the largest telescope on Earth, the ELT, a giant of almost 40 meters of primary mirror, was built there was because of the darkness of the place. If you combine a super big telescope with a very dark place, you will have the ability to observe the very faint objects of the universe, the very first galaxies, right? And also nearby objects like exoplanets similar to our Earth, which are very faint.
1: Why does it matter about the light that's down on Earth? Are the telescopes not powerful enough to, if they're looking deep into space, for that light not to matter?
0: No, indeed. Having light pollution have an impact into the ability of detecting, of course, all the sources at the universe. It is as if we take a big telescope and we start decreasing the size of the telescope. This is what happened when you take this big telescope to a very polluted place. I mean, you can put big telescopes in cities, right? And just gather information from the universe. The problem is that because of light pollution, we do not see those very faint objects. And it's equivalent to have instead of 40-meter telescope, 10, 4, or even 1-meter telescope.
1: So if I went to the Paranal Observatory, what kinds of precautions would I have to take about the light that I created there? Is it something that is monitored very, very carefully with all light kept to a minimum?
0: Indeed, this is very important for us, to try not to self-pollute ourselves, right? So when you go there, you find things like a hotel, the residence where astronomers live, almost below the ground, right? We have a lot of precaution in switching on the lights, with these blackout curtains, right? When you are walking in the night, we go with very faint lights. Of course, the cars do need to go with the faintest lights on, right? So basically, when you walk there by night, you cannot realize that there is a small city where the astronomers and engineers live.
1: So yeah, it sounds like even a bit of light is cause for concern. I understand too, is this right? There are posters everywhere saying dark is beauty.
0: Exactly, exactly. I mean, a bit of light and all this beauty is basically gone.
1: So how significantly has light pollution increased globally over the past decade or so?
0: Yes, and this is a global problem. The increase of light pollution is there. It is growing and growing every year, right? On the other side, good news is that it's easy to revert. It is easy to mitigate, just switching off the lights, right? It's not necessary to be without light at night, of course, but there are some mitigation mechanisms to help to reduce or even revert this light pollution excess.
1: Now, I've got some figures here, Itzia. This is a study from the National Optical Infrared Astronomy Research Lab in Arizona. It found that, in between, say, back in 2011, if you could see 250 stars at night, by 2022, if you looked at the same stars on the same kind of night, you would only see 100 stars. So that just illustrates, doesn't it, how fewer stars you will see once that light pollution starts to creep in.
0: Absolutely, and this is the effect. You start, you stop watching stars there, right? In places like Paranal, it is so dark that you can see the patches, the dark patches, which are dusty places in the Milky Way. So you stop seeing the Milky Way and many, many faint stars.
1: What does everyone at Paranal do when it's a full moon? Do you have to take the night off?
0: No. We usually work with with interferometry, so we have things to do there when it's a full moon.
1: Now, many people would think of light pollution as sure it blocks out the stars. Maybe it makes it hard to sleep if you've got light creeping through your window. But beyond astronomy, what impacts does light pollution actually have on wildlife and ecosystems and even human well-being?
0: Yeah, this is a very interesting question. The increase of light pollution affects to astronomy a lot, of course, but it also affects to us. For example, with the circadian rhythm, right? This body's natural internal clock. It depends on darkness, and if we don't have that darkness, they are affected, right? Also, babies cannot grow up well without darkness, just because our body reacts to the blue light, right? And this blue light is the light coming from this light pollution. Also, it's important for animals. Some animals are dying because of the excess of light at night, and plants. So everything at the end is affected.
1: Are satellites and the growing number of those in the sky also an issue for telescopes?
0: Indeed, it is a very important issue. Mainly this mega constellation of satellites, they will potentially affect a lot to astronomy, right? Just because the plans are to have millions of these satellites, right? And when they are there, they are bright. And this, of course, affect to the images in astronomy.
1: So they're kind of photobombing the telescope observations in a way.
0: Exactly. Basically, if you take an image and you integrate a time there, right, you will collect light from an object from the universe, but you will see also these trails that these bright satellites will leave into the sky.
1: You're on Nightlife on ABC Radio. Itziar De Gregorio is with me, the European Southern Observatory's representative in Chile. So for years, as you've described, Atacama has been so remote that it's been kind of protected naturally. But what is changing now, and where is extra light coming from?
0: It is mainly two things. One is the natural growth of big cities, okay? And the other thing that is affecting now is the increase of industrial activity in the Atacama Desert, right? Without the correct mitigation measurements, without the correct distance to the observatory, this.

0: We've had good damage, many of the type of observations we plan and we do there.
1: I know the project's been withdrawn, but I guess this really highlights, do regulators take light pollution as a serious issue, around the world, I guess, and in Chile in particular, and in this case, are there any rules or considerations given to the impacts on the Paranal Observatory when developments are being proposed?
0: Yes, indeed. This has been done a joint effort between astronomers, international observatories, and the government of Chile, right? Which ended up in a new light pollution norm, which is the first, let's say, step for start protecting the dark skies. The problem with this norm is that it's not enough to protect the high quality of skies we have in places like Paraná. And of course, we need this. Regulations evolve to protect properly these places.
1: So if we don't protect the light or, the darkness in places like the Atacama, what do we stand to lose if we, as we try to understand our place in the universe?
0: Absolutely. We need to understand that places like Paranal are the last windows, okay, to the universe. So if these places disappear, we would be depriving ourselves of knowledge, of course, which limits us as humanity. And also, the astronomy has something very special. It gives perspective that not other science give us, right? So if we cannot observe the universe anymore, this perspective will be gone at some point. This is the main thing we would lose. Also, we have a very inspirational role for the next generation of scientists, right? It's very easy to connect with astronomy and with the dark sky. And let's not forget about all the benefits astronomy has to society, right? We not only observe the universe and do science, right? But for building this huge telescope, we need to push to the limit, the technological development, right? And at the end, there is a lot of knowledge transfer to the society. Cell phones, Wi-Fi, etc., are one of the best examples we can talk about.
1: Is there anywhere else that's even comes close to being as dark as the Atacama Desert? I mean, I know Australia has a few telescopes in its outback. Are we, do we have a few really good dark places, or does Atacama beat everybody?
0: Well, there are other places, of course. The darkest place where we have big facilities, astronomical facilities, is Chile. But there are other places, Hawaii, Canary Island, and of course, Australia, South Africa, with good places for doing astronomy. Chile is not the only one, but the conditions that has the Atacama Desert are very unique in that sense, right? So it's not only darkness, it's also the turbulence of the atmosphere, right? In the case of the millimeter, submillimeter astronomy, the content of water of the atmosphere, and this makes Chile the best place, of course.
1: I'd imagine from your description, when you're there at Paranal in the Atacama Desert and you're looking at that sky, it is incredible. But that sky is probably a sky that very few people would ever get to see. You would imagine that people, 100, 200 years ago would have seen a sky like that quite regularly. But that sky that you get to see, that's lost to all but a handful of people now, isn't it?
0: Yes, indeed, for the people working there. But we have public tours. We open our observatories to the public, right? We have daytime tours where they can see all the facilities and how the telescopes work. But we have also started to offer nighttime tours.
1: So people can come and experience that. Well, it's a long way for us Australians to get to see that kind of sky, but it's wonderful to hear about the Atacama Desert and well, raising an important issue about just the impacts that all this light everywhere can have on so many things, from animals to the giant telescopes that you're working with. Itziar, thank you so much for being here on Nightlife tonight.
0: You're very welcome. Thanks to you.
1: Itziar de Gregorio is the European Southern Observatory's representative.

0: in Chile.
1: I had a couple of comments from you about night sky. Karen in Mullumbimby says, I've travelled the world. The most beautiful and spectacular night sky I've ever seen is in the Kimberley. Jane from Homebush, sounds like you've got to visit the Atacama Desert. Jane says, the night sky over the Atacama Desert is amazing. Being able to truly see by starlight is an unbelievable experience, especially when you come from Sydney. Jane, thank you very much. New music coming your way in a moment.
2: Budging on the blind side.
3: Teachers have got to be explained to kids that every time you buy a scratchy, you're not going to win. There are some times when you don't win. And you can have a run that obviously in time will be offset by a winning streak.
2: Roy and HG.
4: You just have to wait.
3: You just got to wait.
4: And patience.
3: Patience.
4: And you treat the losses with the same degree of enthusiasm as you treat the wins.
3: That's right.
5: ABC Western Queensland.
1: I've got some new music for you now. I'm going to welcome back this week Joe Visser, who is, well, he's your Friday and Sunday evenings producer. You, if you'd called the pop quiz a few weeks ago, Joe was answering the phones for you. He's also a muso and a music lover himself. Hello, Joe. Welcome back.
6: Hello, Suzanne. Yes, I'm very busy at the moment.
1: You're a real, like, a renaissance man, Joe, because you're also really good at carpentry.
6: Yeah, really good. I have worked in construction in a past life as well, doing lots of carpentry and joinery.
1: So, but yeah, what an all-rounder is Joe. All right, Joe's picked some new music for you tonight. We're going to start with Rowena Wise. Who is Rowena Wise? Tell us about her and this track.
6: She's an artist from Melbourne that if you haven't heard of already, I think you will be about to be hearing a lot more of. She's got a new album called Bad Things Feel Good. She's about to tour across the country in September and October. And something that made me really happy to see is she's hitting a lot of the regions as well, which seems to be a little bit more of a trend recently. There's a lot of bands that are going out who maybe typically have only hit capital cities, but the regions are getting a real look in, which for me I think is important because I grew up in regional New South Wales and bands never came to town. Like I would have to drive to Sydney, stay the night, just if I wanted to see a band who happened to be in town. So I think it's really important to give people in the regions who maybe don't get that same cultural kind of exposure as people in the capital cities a go. And I think it's a fantastic trend that I'd love to see.
1: I think I've noticed too, often we've had artists on, Joe, and I've gone to read the list of tour dates. Oh my goodness.
6: Yeah.
1: I mean, it would be grueling. Vicar and Linton we had on recently, and they were doing 50 shows across the country, all wow. sorts of places.
6: That is insane. I've toured, we've mostly done capital cities, and even doing two or three shows in a weekend gets a lot. So I can't imagine 50 dates kind of back to back.
1: All power to those ladies. But this lady, Rowena Wise, tell us about the track.
6: Yeah, so this one, Home in This World, is from that album, Bad Things Feel Good. I believe Didiri, who is a longtime collaborator with her, did the video. He's an Indigenous artist, and he's also fantastic in his own right. This track is Home in This World, and let's hear a little bit of it now.

0: Rowena Wise, it's called Home in This World. What did you think, Nightlifers? We're doing new music. Joe Visser is with us. He's a producer here at the ABC. He is also a musician. Okay, so the next track, Joe, is Billy Came Back with This Is Lorelei. Who are Billy Came Back?
1: Other way around.
0: This is Lorelei.
1: With Billy Came Back. And so this is the project of Nate Amos, who is the lead guitarist and producer of an indie pop band called Water From Your Eyes. And this is his kind of solo project. This track in particular has a really apparent Go-Betweens influence. And I think that's quite interesting because there is a parallel to be drawn between these two bands where the Go-Betweens are one of these bands who I love, iconic Australian band, but didn't see the kind of commercial success that they are maybe now known for during the time that they were actively putting out records, you know. But at that time, a lot of critics really praised them, and a lot of other bands were saying, you know, the Go-Betweens are a massive influence on us.
0: As our listeners who are with us on Friday nights will know, Andrew Romano also has a band, and he's always telling us that the Go-Betweens were a huge influence on them.
1: Yeah, many, many Australian artists. And I think This Is Lorelei follows a similar sort of trajectory in the sense that, you know, he is now, I think this is his second album. He's putting out music. He's not had a massive degree of commercial success, but there are a lot of contemporary artists who are saying that he is a massive influence. In fact, his album that's arguably performed the best is a super deluxe version of his album Box for Buddy, Box for Star, which he didn't perform. He handed all the tracks over to other artists to do versions of, and all of those versions have become quite successful. And a lot of people think that they are the original versions, but actually he put this album out, you know, a year or two before to not a huge degree of fanfare. So yeah, this is Lorelei with Billy Came Back, and see if you can spot the Go-Betweens reference.

0: This was and is Lorelei, and the track is Billy Came Back. Joe Visser is our new music correspondent. Joe, I could definitely hear the Go-Betweens influences. I'm not sure I have the words, but I'm sure you do.
1: Yeah, those sort of sunny, jangly guitars, even like the character-driven lyricism, all sort of hallmarks of that 80s Brisbane sound that the Go-Betweens are sort of pioneers of.
0: So a jangly guitar, Joe, is a specific guitar that makes a jangle, or is a jangle, how do you make a jangle? How do you make a jangly guitar sound?
1: I suppose a jangle is quite bright. There's a lot of what you would call high end. So when you listen to it, it doesn't sound like a, you know, a bass is something that is warm and is full and sort of, when you listen to it, it kind of wraps your ears in like
0: a bit of a hug. Is that about the note that you choose to play?
1: Not necessarily. This is kind of more the production side of things where you're getting into playing with what's called the equalization or EQ, where you pull certain frequencies out of a sound or put them in to influence not the note or the tune or the melody, but how the sound, the timbre, is actually received by your ears. So it refers more to the quality of a sound as opposed to, you know, what the instrument itself is actually doing or performing.
0: Okay, it's still gone slightly over my head, but I've got, I'm getting closer to understanding new music. Thing is, Joe, I love music so much. I do not understand a thing, really, about how it's made.
1: But I don't think you need to. I don't think, you know, if you needed all this prerequisite knowledge to understand a song, no one would like music, you know? It's something, it's more kind of guttural than that.
0: Exactly. So, okay, our next act are the West Side Cowboy. Who are West Side Cowboy?
1: They're a band from Manchester, formed in 2023. And I think what's interesting about them at the moment is something I've been interested in, at least, is how a city gets a sound. You know, so often you'll hear people talking about, oh, the Seattle sound or the Manchester sound. And I think it's an interesting time for the north of England at the moment, because the Manchester sound has always been this kind of post-punk sort of distorted vibe, made really famous by the Madchester scene with bands like the Stone Roses. I think it's pivoting slightly away from that at the moment, keeping those sort of elements of post-punk, but also taking in kind of influences from the early 60s or 70s. West Side Cowboy, as you hear from this song, really influenced by like early Velvet Underground, who I must admit, I never got into really that much, the Velvet Underground. I think they passed me by when I have tried to revisit. I find them a little bit art rocky. But these guys, West Side Cowboy, are kind of taking that sound and condensing it into a more, what I find, palatable sound with a 2.5 minute song that kind of punches you in the guts but has something to say.
0: All right. It is Kick Stones, in brackets, The Boys.

0: West Side Cowboy, Kickstones, in brackets, The Boys. It's new music. Suzanne Hill with you on Nightlife. And Joe Visser, who is an ABC producer plus a musician, is bringing your new music. Now, if you like the songs on the playlist and you don't already have hold of my new music playlist, which I update when we do new music, so every week you'll go on and the new songs will be there. Some of the old ones will have disappeared. If you do, if you don't have a copy and you would like one, just send me an SMS 0467 922 702. Just pop playlist or playlist please if you're feeling polite. I will send it straight back to you. Now, Joe, when we have Cass Eager on, we've got a little tradition where Cass plays one of her songs. And so we are extending this to you tonight, Joe.
1: And I'm very grateful to Suzanne.
0: Because Joe makes beautiful music on his own, and we're going to listen to one of his tracks called Please Stay. But Joe, you and I were talking off air because, you know, you're a kind of an independent muso. You don't have a record label. So it's kind of a small time thing. But how you were telling me that you put your tracks on, you know, the major streaming platforms like Spotify. And I'm intrigued on how you do it. Can anyone put a track on Spotify?
1: I think more or less, I don't think there's much of a vetting process. The way that I do it is I contact a distributor, and they are like a middleman who take your master, your artwork, you know, the final stuff that you need for the song, and they send it out to basically every streaming platform in the world, no matter where that might be. And if you were trying to do that yourself, you know, there's, you know, maybe three or four big ones that I can sort of think of, but you're missing

0: in all these markets in, you know, I couldn't tell you what the people in China are listening to music on, you know, for example. So they kind of take that out of your hands and make sure it gets into all the ears of all the people that it possibly could.
1: Right. And so the streamers themselves, they don't vet. They just like whatever you serve up, they're going to put on it as long as you've what, paid a fee?
0: More or less, yeah. So you pay a certain subscription to keep the music up on these platforms. I do believe that each streaming service sort of has like a code of conduct, more or less. But, you know, I think as long as it's not kind of hate speech or anything along those lines, I think they pretty much take anything. You know, so yeah, once you've paid your subscription, they keep it up there. They keep track of, you know, what royalties you should and shouldn't be getting and sort of, you know, manage all of that stuff.
1: Now, this royalties from streaming intrigues me. A few weeks ago, I mentioned that, you know, that song Eastern Rosellas that the school kid did, that, and I said, oh, you know, someone's put it on Spotify. It's had, you know, a few hundred thousand streams. And I think it was Eric went, well, they won't be getting anything for that because, you know, you've got to have kind of millions before you start getting money. Can you make much out of streaming at all?
0: Look, unless you are someone at like Taylor Swift's level of billions of streams, not really. A lot of the major players pay absolute peanuts for streams, and so streaming revenue is not kind of something that really factors too much into my world.
1: So it's not a sustainable, unless you're huge, that's not a sustainable way to make a living as a
0: musician. Not really. A lot of independent artists rely on things like merch sales, gig tickets. You know, if you can support an independent artist by going to a show, that is always the best way to do it. Radio play tends to pay slightly better than streaming, so you know, that's kind of one royalty revenue. But the major streamers, you know, have sort of copped a lot of flack from a lot of people because the way that they pay a lot of people see as unfair.
1: Yeah, so they're making huge amounts of money basically off from the play of the songs. So, and are there some streaming platforms that are actually trying to pay more to musicians?
0: Yeah, there's a couple of independent ones that have popped up. There's one, I believe, called Tidal that a lot of independent artists are kind of, you know, saying is the more, I suppose, ethical choice for supporting independent artists. You know, I think, again, I'm not sure, I can't break down figures exactly, but yeah, there are some smaller streamers that are endeavouring to pay something of a fairer price for the art that they're putting up on their platform.
1: And what about album sales? How much are people still buying albums, and are they factoring into an artist's income?
0: Yeah, I mean, again, that would probably fall under you know, the merch side of things now, but there's been an interesting trend in recent years where LP sales have kind of trended upwards for almost the last decade now. You know, it seems that more and more young people are buying physical media, things like, you know, vinyl records, just to, you know, have these things and own them. And, you know, because things come and go off Spotify or off other streamers for various reasons, you know, whether that be Neil Young famously boycotted Spotify a couple of years ago. But, you know, when you own a record, you can listen to that whenever you want. And I think that's an appealing thing to younger people these days who kind of a sick of the transient nature of some of the streaming platforms.
1: It's funny, Joe, because when streaming and everything digital came in, I was just, you know, my tapes and my CDs were taking up so much room. I was so grateful to have a chance to minimize all the stuff I had in my house.
0: Yeah, I know a lot of people probably, you know, more your age, who sold all of their record collections or put them into storage and now, you know, really regret it because, you know, they thought it was this new thing was the next best thing, but really they're missing out on something.
1: And Joe, you just mentioned radio play is still a decent earner compared to a Spotify stream. How does the money make its way to you from a radio play? When I play your song in just a moment, how do the people who need to know that I've just played it?
0: It is a little bit of magic to me, and I can break it down in the simplest terms that I know. But yeah, again, it's a little bit over my head. But there is these things called the International Standard Recording Code, I believe it stands for, ISRC, that gets embedded to the master of the song. And this is a bit of like digital metadata that basically keeps track of every time this song is played on the radio somewhere. AMRAP, which is kind of the governing body of music radio in Australia, kind of gets some kind of notification that goes, this song has been played, and logs it, and then makes sure that the artist gets that money. So yeah, these digital codes that are a little bit magic to me, a little bit, I'm not quite sure how it works. But yeah, basically track the path that this song takes and make sure that the artists get kind of what they need.
1: Well, and probably better than the old,

0: The days when everyone had to keep spreadsheets and seats.
1: Yeah, I've seen the change on the other side of things. Yeah.
0: Exactly so. All right, Joe, tell us about your song, Please Stay.
1: This song was written, I kind of moved to Darwin ever so briefly about 18 months ago, and I had a terrible period of mental health. And I came back to Sydney to sort of focus on my own mental well-being. And at the time, I just kind of ended a relationship in order to go to Darwin, but then came back and, you know, it's sort of, there was a spanner in the works because the relationship ended because I was going and here I am back again. And so it was kind of working out exactly what that might look like and sort of, you know, the way that I tend to process these feelings is by thinking about them really hard until eventually a song just kind of comes out. And this is the song that came out of all of those feelings. It's called Please Stay.
0: Joe, thank you so much for bringing us this new music tonight and explaining a bit about how the whole streaming thing works. Very much appreciate it.
1: Thanks for having me.
0: There's Joe Visser, your Friday and Sunday evenings producer on ABC Radio. He's also a muso, and here is his song, Please Stay.

0: Let's Joe Visser. It is called Please Stay. Joe being not just a muso, but also a producer here at ABC Radio Sydney. And as we heard, quite handy with the carpentry tools as well. Francis Leach, are you any good at carpentry?
1: No. Hopeless. But you've got to know your limitations. That's why you that's why you pay people to do stuff for you. That's why you work.
0: I'm
1: here so I can get other people to do stuff for me. It's simple.
0: I reckon in my retirement, I'd like to, like, excel at something like carpentry and I don't know.
1: You know what? I am getting better, much better in the kitchen. 20 years ago, I wouldn't have had a clue, and now I regularly and easily prepare really big meals.
0: Oh.
1: So that's something, isn't it?
0: It is, absolutely. Now
1: I
0: you
1: really
0: are
1: enjoy it.
0: You're into the kitchen tonight too.
1: We are. We're catching up with Janet McLeod, who's our mistress of trivia, because this was a conversation she was having with Trevor. They didn't get anywhere near to the bottom of this one. It's kitchen kitsch, kitchen implements and kitchen decorations, which once you maybe generations ago were in your family home, that you threw out and now people are paying a fortune for it secondhand stores. And, you know, they might have thought about tacky rubbish. Now, that's kind of cool. Now, I know you're not into that so much, but there are plenty of people who are.
0: No, as we just canvassed off air, like flying ducks, no thank you.
1: What about the beautiful colour-coded different level canisters?
0: Ooh.
1: Sugar, flour, that one. Mum's got those still. Beautiful.
0: Maybe.
1: 60s kitsch, love it.
0: Very much depends on the design and the colour, I think.
1: Fair enough.
0: All right, that sounds like it's going to be a lot of fun. Have a great show.
1: See you, mate. Bye.
0: There's Francis Leach. He'll be with you on overnights. A great big thank you to the lovely Lockie Orr, who's been on deck tonight, and for all of you for welcoming me back this weekend. I'll talk to you next weekend.

0: ABC News. Hello, I'm Simon Lauder. Heavy machinery has been deployed to Nepal's flood-hit region to try to rescue more than 100 workers trapped in tunnels. The BBC's Laura Bicker has more details.
1: The authorities are flying in heavy machinery by helicopter, and excavators are making their way through the mud. There's been a breakthrough in attempts to save them. The Nepali army has managed to insert an air pipe into the site, and with the help of experts from India and China, they can now try to dig through debris and find an entrance to the tunnel to send rescue teams inside. No survivors have yet been found in Tibet. Rescue operations were temporarily paused at the hardest hit border crossing of Girong over fears of flooding from a newly formed lake.
0: Medics in Gaza say an Israeli airstrike has killed two Palestinian people, including a child. The health officials say the Israeli airstrike hit near a bakery in Deir el-Arba, killing a man and a three-year-old boy. The Israeli military says it killed a member of Hamas. A US-backed ceasefire agreed to in October last year has halted major fighting but failed to end Israeli strikes, which Israel says aim to thwart attacks by Hamas and other Gaza militants. One of Australia's most accomplished boxers, Tony Mundine, has died at the age of 75. Here's Frances Dew.
2: Tony Mundine was the only Australian boxer to compete professionally in four weight divisions. He held national titles at middleweight, light heavyweight, cruiserweight and heavyweight. His death was confirmed by his son, boxer Anthony Mundine, who paid tribute online. Mundine was born in Bayugal in northern New South Wales and began fighting in tent boxing shows as a teenager. His career peaked in 1974 when he challenged Argentina's Carlos Monzon for a world title, but later lost by knockout in the seventh round, but later said he had fulfilled a childhood dream.
0: Three people were arrested at protests in Melbourne CBD yesterday afternoon. Victorian police say about 600 people joined the March for Australia rally and a counter-demonstration. Most attendees were peaceful. Two men and a woman were arrested after allegedly assaulting and resisting police. Officers say there were no injuries. A man's been charged with murdering his mother at their home in southern Tasmania. Authorities attended the Huonville residence in the early hours of yesterday morning after a 000 call was made. Police allege the 85-year-old who lived with her two adult sons at home was smothered in her bed. Her 55-year-old son is expected to appear in Hobart Magistrates Court later today. Police say her other son is assisting in their investigation. Palau's president says 14 Pacific leaders will attend this week's forum leaders meeting, despite the withdrawal of a number of them. President Sarangil Whips Jr. says he's confident the annual summit, which

0: happens on Tuesday won't be disrupted by the absence of leaders from Vanuatu, Kiribati and Samoa. It's also unclear whether Fiji's Prime Minister will attend, while Forum Chair Solomon Islands Prime Minister Matthew Wale flew home shortly after arriving in Palau because of a leadership challenge.
1: It was unfortunate this morning. I went to see Prime Minister Wale at the airport. We're so grateful that he made it. Unfortunately, that there's things at home that he has to take care of, and we really thank him. But his minister is here, and we will work with him at this forum.
0: Turkish Cypriot authorities say at least seven people have died after a passenger boat capsized near northern Cyprus. Officials say 267 people were on board the vessel when it capsized and 237 have been rescued. Search and rescue operations are underway to find 23 people who are missing. In the AFLW, Geelong has overcome a trio of injuries to notch a 7-point come-from-behind victory over Gold Coast at Carrara, with Emma Kilpatrick, Priya Bowering and Piper Dunlop all unable to finish the game. The Cats fall back from deficits at quarter time in the main break to complete the 10-4, 64-8, 9-57 victory. Geelong coach Mick Stanier says his side was forced to dig deep to complete the win.
2: Pleased with our group. While it was frustrating, we were a bit lacklustre in the first half. I felt like that second half, the spirit, bit of grit and players playing in different roles and just finding a way to get it done. I think that's an important skill to have in a good team.
0: Elsewhere on Sunday, Richmond, Carlton, Hawthorn, Port Adelaide and Brisbane enjoyed victories. And Australia's defeated Jordan 126-93 in their FIBA World Cup qualifying clash in the Philippines. The Boomers won all four quarters in a dominant fashion as Perth Wildcats forward Anthony Del Orso starred with 19 points.
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8: Good morning, everyone. Welcome to Monday, to another week. Thanks, Suzanne, for the program. Susan, we're back with you next week. I hope you had a great weekend. Whatever it was that you managed to get up to, I hadn't done this for a while, but I was able to binge a book. Now, a lot of people binge TV, and I get that. You know, sitting in front of three or four episodes of your favourite TV show, just whiling away an evening or an afternoon, great fun. But I just had a couple of hours just to myself and decided to read Ian McEwan's most recent novel, What We Can Know. And I sat there for about 3 hours reading this book, and I hadn't done that for such a very long time. It was so good. What a writer for a start. Unbelievable. I hadn't read one of his books for a while. But, yeah, it was instant. You know, when I pick up a book and you're like two paragraphs in and you go, yeah, okay, you got me. You got me. I'm going to be here for the long ride. Going to go, going to sit here and enjoy this. That was that experience. A bit like hearing a song on the radio for the first time and that takes your breath away. So if you manage to do that this weekend, not everyone has the opportunity to, I understand that. But if you get a chance just to sit with a good book, take it up again. Ian McEwan, What We Can Know, most recent novel. It's a little bleak. It's a little sort of post-apocalyptic, post-climate catastrophe, but there's a beauty in it too that's just stunning. What a writer. Anyway, that's my thing for the weekend. You can always share yours with me as well via the text message 0437 774 774 or 1300 800 222. When was the last book? We might do this throughout the program. When was the last book that you just sat there and shut your phone off, didn't answer the door, ignored your loved ones, closed the blinds, turned the light on, just lost yourself in a book? Still worth doing. What else is still worth doing is playing the four quiz. Get on it. We've got four topics for you this morning, three questions in each, and

As you know, if you've been playing along over the last couple of weeks, you answer one question, you move to the next topic, and if you answer three, you go into the prize pool. And if you go into the prize pool, you might win the coveted fridge magnet. But you need to call 1300 800 222, 1300 800 222 to play, or text 0437 774 774. So the four topics for this morning's four quiz: the week that was, some questions from the week that we've just had, movie scenes. I'll play a grab from a famous movie, and you've got to tell me the name of the film. Food and drink, so something from the table, and a music section as well, questions about music. So there's four for you: scenes from movies, the week that was, food and drink, and of course, if you need to go to extra time to complete your three, we've got a couple of extra questions as well. Get on the phone, 1300 800 222, or 0437 774 774. And if you have been reading that book that has stolen your time and taken you away, send that through too, because we need to share that information with each other. I've just told you about mine, Ian McEwan's What We Can Know. Definitely recommend that as a read. But if there's one that you've been delving into, make sure you let us know so that we can enjoy it too. Send through a text, 0437 774 774. To the quiz in a moment after Joe Jackson.

0: book recommendation, Nancy Wake, The White Rabbit. Definitely, what a story that is. Keep them coming through, 0437 774 774. But it is time to play the four quiz, four different topics, the week that was, a movie scene, food and drink, and music, and answer three questions. And you go into the prize pool. Get on the phone. 1-300-800-222 is the number to play. Or you can text through 0437 774 774 as we say good morning to Robin, who I think is calling from the UK. Hello, Robin.
1: Hello, Francis. I'm in Hull, and it's Kingston upon Hull in Yorkshire.
0: Lovely old Tigers. I saw they had another win yesterday in the Premier League.
1: I know.
0: Back in the top flight.
1: I know. So, just end the season now.
0: Exactly.
1: Although I am a Leeds United fan for my beliefs, so that's the other side of Yorkshire.
0: Yes, it is. And those rivalries get pretty fierce.
1: Indeed. There is a sign that says, we've got problems, but we're not as bad as Leeds. So, there we go. Francis, may I quickly suggest the book that I last gripped me, and as a dyslexic, I only read about 6 books every 10 years.
0: Yes.
1: So it was Armistead Maupin's first book of his newspaper column, Tales of the City. Oh. I sat on a train from my home to London, 45 minutes, and I didn't even know it was 45 minutes. I was engrossed in the book.
0: Yeah, what a writer. Yeah, beautiful.
1: Yeah.
0: Excellent. Put that on the list. All right, what topic would you like to go with first, mate? We've got the week that was, food and drink, music, or a movie scene.
1: As I just walked with my friend and lodger to the local place to get a pensioner's hamburger, Badger's hamburger, as I believe it's known in Australia, and I've just had a bit of bread and pâté to finish off, I would do food and drink, sir.
0: Okay, food and drink it is first for you. In French cuisine, foie gras is made from what particular part of a goose's body?
1: It's the liver.
0: It is the liver, and that's all it is, pretty much, and butter. Is it a bit of butter in there as well?
1: Yeah, but my patty's made from.
0: It's just too intense.
1: Yes, it is. It's a very strong flavour. But then if you look at a lot of French food, it is very intense. But if you've ever been to France, I once had an omelette in a standard sort of two-star accommodation. And my God, my eyes went sideways with the taste. It was lovely.
0: Indeed. There you go. So one down. So we're going to move to a different topic, either music, the week that was, or a movie scene.
1: We'll go for my favourite topic, music, and let's see if I fail or win.
0: Okay, let's do that. Now tell me, who composed the music for the ballet Swan Lake?
1: Tchaikovsky.
0: Yes, it was Tchaikovsky. Well done. 2 from 2. So to get into the prize pool, to be the pride of Leeds, which one do you want to go with, the week that was or a movie scene?
1: We'll go with the week that was.
0: Okay. The week that was, here in Australia, the Northern Territory passed landmark legislation this week making what practice legal in every Australian state and territory?
1: Oh.
0: Maybe it didn't make the news in Leeds, but it was big news here in Australia.
1: I know there's been negative news in Hobart, Tasmania, but let's say the right to express yourself.
0: No, Robin, that has already been established in the Northern Territory. Breaking news for you there.
1: Wonderful. Thank you very much, Francis.
0: Talk to you soon. 1-300-800-222 is our number to play if you want to play the four quiz as we go to Daysdale and say good morning to Kylie. Hello, Kylie.
2: Oh, hello there. Francis, thank you for playing Joe Jackson before.
0: You a fan?
2: Good. Very good. I saw him in concert many years ago. Great singer. Great singer.
0: And he usually has cracking bands with him wherever he goes too. So I remember seeing him when he was, it was the Look Sharp tour, I think it was, when he was.
2: He looks good. He looks very good.
0: He had a really great swing band with him, big horn section.
2: Yep.
0: Good fun. Okay, do you know the answer to our week that was question, Kylie?
2: I'll have a quick stab. Is it the choice of legal dying?
0: Yes, it is.
2: I'm not sure if that's the correct wording.
0: No, but you are right. It was the legislation to allow for voluntary, as what's called voluntary
2: assisted dying.
0: But yes, we will give you that. Yep. That is correct.
2: Thank you.
0: Well done. Now we need to move to a different topic. Movie scene. I play you a little grab from a film, or you can do a music question or a food and drink question.
2: Oh, I'll have a go at the film. I'm not very good at it, but we'll have a stab in.
0: Okay, have a listen to this grab from a famous film. All of these films have been huge successes. They're all famous films. Have a listen to this, and then you've got to try and tell me what film it comes from. Here we go.
2: Okay.
3: It's 106 miles to Chicago. We got a full tank of gas, half a pack of cigarettes. It's dark, and we're wearing sunglasses. Hit it.
0: Do you know what film that's from, Kylie?
2: Oh, look, it could be an old one. It might have been Paint Your Wagon. I've got no idea, but anyway.
0: Thanks for playing. We'll talk to you soon.
2: Just have a nice week. Thank you.
0: Bye. 1-300-800-222 if you want to play, or 0437-774-774 is the number. As we say hello to Grant in Waterloo. Hello, Grant. How are you this morning?
4: G'day, friends. Quite well. And yourself?
0: Yeah, I'm well. How was your weekend?
4: Not bad, not too bad. It was down in the Goulburn in New South Wales.
0: Where the big gold sheep is there.
4: That's the big merino, was there. He's got a nickname, but I'm not sure. But we're at the other end of town. He's at the southern end. We were a mate in particular is big on the railways. But we got what was called the picnic train, which is apparently a Victorian big old train, steam train.
0: Yeah.
4: And it came up, and I saw it on going into Central Station on the Saturday morning, and then we travelled down. As I said, my mate's big, so there was a models, train models, and then they had an open day at the restoration works down in Goulburn, and the train was down there today, the picnic train. So
0: the picnic train, is it like an old steam locomotive?
4: Yeah, yep, old steam one, which they apparently in 1951 they converted to diesel, but it still runs on the steam, and it's down in the whole area where they've got a whole section of steam machine, steam, I don't know, carriages and the engines that run it and everything like that. So, yeah, and there's a couple of other...
0: And was there an actual picnic involved in this endeavour?
4: Yeah. Well, I don't know. Well, I think it was called the picnic, and it's called, I think it's called thepicnictrain.com.au if people wanted to look up a website. I saw someone had it, and it was like, I think it was a train that was used for picnics, and it's still going to be used for picnics. It came from up from your part of the world down there in Victoria.
0: Lovely.
4: But it's now coming up to stay in, there's the four stations. I think there's Central, Maitland, Goulburn, and one of the other areas. I can't remember which other place in New South Wales, but that's where it was hanging out.
0: Sounds like a great day out. Brilliant.
4: Yeah. I will get to the answer, but just also you being a fellow Gunners fan.
0: Yes.
4: The young boy from the Hull played his second game for Hull, the young Aussie.
0: Yes.
4: I think he came on and played in the last 15, 20 minutes, yeah. And I think it was another win for him. So.
0: Lucas Harrington, indeed. He's 18 years of age, big centre-back. Yeah. So now they're 2-2.
4: And just a shout-out to the music that you opened with Joe Jackson, and a shout-out to Charlie from Mount Druitt. I saw Joe in, I think it was 85, at the State Theatre there in Sydney, and, yeah, wonderful, brilliant performer.
0: Still doing it. Bad. Still doing it, too. Oh, hopefully he'll come out here again. Okay, let's jump into it. Do you know what film that was?
4: I think it's Jake and Elwood from the Blues Brothers.
0: It was Jake and Elwood from the Blues Brothers.
4: Mission for God, isn't it?
0: That's exactly right. All right, now we need to move to a different one. You've got one for your three.
4: Yep.
0: The week that was, food and drink, or another music question?
4: Let's go, well, while we're in the music theme, let's try music.
0: Okay. What kind of flow did Enya sing about in her 1988 smash hit single?
4: Gee, thanks. Thanks, Francis. The only other one I was going to say, I also saw Anthrax in 1989 when they covered Joe Jackson's song About Time, which you would know about.
0: Yes.
4: So you know my musical taste, and then you asked me about Enya.
0: I'm trying to broaden your horizons, Grant.
4: I can do it in other ways, which are more pleasant by going to things like The Next than I can with Enya. All right, throw us the question again, and I shall attempt to stumble through it before I bomb
0: out. Okay, what kind of flow did Enya sing about in her 1988 hit song?
4: Oh, I don't know, soppy commercial. Anyway, see you later, Francis.
0: Thank you, mate.
4: All the best, everyone. Cheers,
0: talk,
4: mate.
0: Talk
4: mate.
0: To you soon, Grant. 1-300-800-222. If you know the answer, it wasn't Grant's bag. He was more into Anthrax and Joe Jackson, which is, you know, that's a broad palette still. Anne-Marie and Dandenong might know. Anne-Marie, how are you going?
5: Yeah, good, thanks, Francis. How are you?
0: I'm really well. Do you know what kind of flow that Enya sang about in that huge single that she had in 1988?
5: Orinoco Flow?
0: It was the Orinoco Flow, which is, no, you know, the funny thing about it, it sounds mystical, but it's actually just the name of the studio in London and where she recorded the record.
5: There you go.
0: She made it sound like some faraway mystic land in, you know, written in some sort of Nordic

0: news that was happening over there. And I've got a little grab for you here of WA Premier Roger Cook having a very Western Australian moment. You've got to tell me who he was referring to when he said this. Have a listen.
1: These East Coast clowns simply do not understand Western Australia.
0: These East Coast clowns simply do not understand Western Australia. Who is he referring to?
2: I think he's referring to Jim Chalmers about the GST and Anthony Albanese and how it's been divvied up and whatnot.
0: You're kind of right, but it was more specifically to the people who wrote a specific report. He didn't go his director called Jim Chalmers an East Coast clown. That would have been really funny. But no.
2: Well, anything's possible in WA. Let's just say that. They're on Wharfie time now, so good luck to them.
0: They are, actually. They're very excited. Well, half of Perth is. The south part of the river. Everyone else, not so much. Good on you, Anne-Marie.
2: Good on you, Francis. Take care.
0: Talk to you soon. 1300 800 222 to play.
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0: Francis here with you. We're doing the four quiz, taking your calls, 1300 800 222 or 0437 774 774 to send through your text messages. A few people were right on top of the Orinoco flow. Nightwalker and Neil and Alexandra was correct about that too. Send them through. And also this, somebody texted through, my binge book was, did I ever tell you this, Sam Neill. Okay, that's definitely one to have a look out for. What an incredible actor and humanitarian Sam Neill was. Let's get back to the quiz, though. Kevin's on the road this morning. Hello, Kev. How are you going?
4: Good, thanks. How are you?
0: I'm well. Where are you at the moment?
4: Driving up the Hume Freeway, just going during Roa on my way home to Wingaratta for work.
0: Oh, fair. Late finish.
4: Yes, I work every weekend. The show moves in Melbourne, so I was hoping that I'd get a say of happy work 45 years in the cinema industry. I thought I'd be good for the movie quiz. Movie question.
0: Well, see if you can get through this one and you can get to the movie question. Do you know who... I'll play the grab for you again. You've got to tell me who Roger Cook was referring to. As our last caller said, it was in relation to the GST, but he actually called a specific group of people who wrote a report this.
1: These East Coast clowns simply do not understand Western Australia.
0: These East Coast clowns. That's everyone who's not Western Australia. Great idea, Roger. Who's he referring to?
4: I'd have no idea.
0: Good on you, mate. Safe driving, mate. Thank you for playing. 1-300-800-222 if you do know who the Premier of WA was referring to. Hello there, Lincoln in Gippsland. Good morning. Welcome to the four quiz on overnights.
5: Thanks, Francis. How you going,
0: mate? I'm good, mate. How are you?
5: Not too bad.
0: Who is Roger talking about there? Roger Cook.
5: I just had a stab at...
0: Sorry, I missed that. Have another go.
5: The Premier of Victoria.
0: No, he wasn't referring to the Premier of Victoria. Yes, it wasn't a person. It was actually a government instrumentality or organisation. But thanks for calling, Lincoln. Have a good week ahead.
5: Thanks, Francis. You too, man.
0: Thanks for playing. 1-300-800-222. Steve's in Maruka in Brisbane. How are you, mate?
6: A bit lost.
0: Bit lost?
6: Yeah.
0: Just another...
6: I know the Hume Highway, have driven it many times, and it's a beautiful road.
0: It's much better than it used to be since it's been dual carriageway all the way. I remember driving it as a younger person to get to Sydney to see some bands, and when it was, you know, late at night, single carriageway, and those big trucks were roaring up alongside your little...
6: I was going the other way to Melbourne to see a girl.
0: Oh, there you go.
6: Yeah, we
0: all had our reasons, Steve. We all had our reasons.
6: We did. It was the road to the...
0: Road to ruin, was it?
6: Yeah. Go past Lake George, mate. Beautiful. Yeah.
0: Now, do you know who that was? Roger Cook, the Premier of West Australia, having a crack and calling an organisation whose report he didn't like

0: a bunch of East Coast clowns?
1: I really have no idea, to be honest.
0: Fair enough. Grant in Waterloo's finally got it. He sent through the right answer. But good on you, mate.
1: I will, Batlin. Good night.
0: We are. 1-300-800-222. If you know the answer, thank you, Grant, for sending through the answer there. Let's speak to Hayley and Roselle in Sydney. Hello, Hayley. Good morning. How are you?
2: Good. Good, good. I just wanted to quickly say a book thing.
0: Yes, please.
2: I often go to see authors speak. There's a little cafe in Bondi that puts on author talks in different parts of Sydney, and then you buy the book and whatnot. And I went to one this week with a girlfriend. It was amazing. Her name's Dr. Lucy Hone, and an English psychologist. And she'd written a book on grieving, but now she's written a book on grieving life situations, like, you know, if you go bankrupt or you're estranged from your family or you relationship breakup. Really lovely talks. I've got the book. I haven't started.
0: What's it called again? Remind us.
2: The author's called Dr. Lucy Hone, and it's called How Will I Ever Get Through This? So about grieving life situations, not necessarily death.
0: Yeah.
2: She's written a book on that. But now this is about grieving big life losses.
0: Like, you know, if a friendship ends or you have a, you know,
2: exactly.
0: Yeah, that's important.
2: Financial thing, or you're estranged from a family member. Yes, yeah, so I thought I really piqued my interest, and it was a really lovely talk. So I've got the book.
0: Oh, brilliant. Now, do you know who Roger Cook, the Premier of WA, was talking about? It was related to the GST and the GST cover-up, but he was responding to a particular report by an organisation, a government instrumentality, that he wasn't happy with, and he referred to them as East Coast clowns, which I find rather hilarious.
2: Well, it is rather. I mean, what's going on there is totally bamboozling to me. Bamboozling. I've been driving a lot for work the last week. I've been listening a lot to the news on the radio. I'm guessing it's the people that wrote the report.
0: Yep.
2: And it was a woman, and it was a woman, and I know it was something Jackson.
0: Yeah.
2: It was a just.
0: You are right there. You got everything except the name.
2: Okay, Angela Jackson.
0: No, it wasn't her. It was the organisation. But thank you, Hayley, and
2: you.
0: I really appreciate the book recommendation too.
2: Very good. Thank you.
0: Have a good week. 1-300-800-222. Julie from Broadview, welcome to the 4 Quiz on ABC Radio Overnights.
3: Well, thank you, Francis.
0: I'll play you the grab again. This is more because I just think it's absolutely hilarious and we've got to enjoy it as often as we can. This is Roger Cook.
4: These East Coast clowns simply do not understand Western Australia.
0: It's a great name for a band, I think. I'm going to call my new band the East Coast Clowns, just for fun. Go do a tour of West Australia as the East Coast Clowns. Do you know who he's referring to?
3: Is it the Australia Institute?
0: No, it's me. I'm sure he probably means the same for them too.
3: Probably.
0: It extends to them, I'm sure. But it isn't in this case. It's more to do with the people that wrote the report. Thank you for calling.
3: Oh, thank you.
0: Bye. Let's speak to Kevin on the road. Hi, Kev. How are you going? Oh, we've lost him. Let's go to Lincoln. And Lincoln, I think we've already spoken to, haven't we? 1-300-800-222 is the number. If you know who we're talking about, who was Roger Cook referring to? There was John from Denny has got it right on the SMS, and so has Russell from Asquith. Another John has got it right as well, who it was that he was referring to. But I need you to call and tell me to play the 4 Quiz. 1-300-800-222, 1-300-800-222, or 0437-774-774 if you want to play along via SMS. We'll get back to your calls and the quiz after the house buttons.

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0: And we're playing the Four Quiz and taking your calls on 1300 800 222. And we are speaking with Lorraine in St James. Good morning, Lorraine. Welcome to Monday morning here on ABC Radio Overnights.
2: Yeah, good morning, Francis.
0: How's your week been? How was your weekend?
2: My weekend, well, pretty mundane.
0: That's okay.
2: Didn't achieve very much, but we had reasonable weather here.
0: Beautiful.
2: Because I have to tell you before, with this question, before we go too far, you're speaking to a West Australian.
0: Okay. I'm married to a West Australian, so I've spent a lot of time in. I'm married to a Fremantle girl, so I'm sort of like, you know, I've got dual citizenship. Spent a lot of time in Frio.
2: I agree with the Premier.
0: The West Coast clowns, you know.
2: Yeah.
0: If you listen, the original version of the West Coast Eagles song had that line in it, "Watch out, all you wise men from the East." Like, it was so embittered with sort of like chip on the shoulder West Australian paranoia about the what is referred to as the Eastern States, like it's some foreign country. But I love it.
2: I think they treat us a bit like a foreign country, except that we're making the money for the country.
0: That's what you keep telling yourself. It's beautiful. Hey, do you know who he was referring to?
2: Yeah, it was the Productivity Commission.
0: It was the Productivity Commission, forever called the East Coast Clowns from now on. I hope for their Christmas party they all dress up as clowns.
2: Perhaps.
0: I think they should.
2: Picture, wouldn't it?
0: It would make a great picture. There's no excuse not to. Absolutely brilliant.
2: Just leave that GST alone.
0: Yeah, thank you, Premier Cook, for giving me that joy this week. Okay, so we've got to move to a different topic, either a movie scene, food and drink, or a music question.
2: A media question, did you say?
0: A music question.
2: Oh, a music. I'm not so good on the music. Let's try the food and drink.
0: Food and drink it is. Okay. Tell me this. A classic dry martini consists of a gin and what fortified wine?
2: You've got me there because I'm not a drinker.
0: Okay.
2: So
0: no worries.
2: I have no idea.
0: Well, if you do decide to have a drink, this is probably a nice place to start, Lorraine. Not that I'm encouraging you to drink, but hey, you could do worse. Good to talk.
2: Okay.
0: Thanks
2: See
0: for playing. 1300 800 222 is the number. Ray in Arunga. Hello, Ray.
3: Hi, Francis.
0: How are you, mate? Do you know what drink it is?
3: Yeah, good.
0: A classic dry martini consists of gin, a form of gin, and what fortified wine goes with a classic dry martini?
3: I think it's vermouth.
0: It is vermouth. Well done. Not something to have first thing in the morning, but if you're just about to go to bed, that's a different setup. You could probably have one. Okay, let's move to one of the other topics. We've still got a question about the week that was, a movie scene or also a music question. What would you like to do?
3: I'll just go the week.
0: The week that was. Okay.
3: Thanks.
0: Here's one from the week. Not great news, this. Sydney and Melbourne shared a rather unwanted weather distinction in winter in 2026. What was it?
3: Sorry, I couldn't hear.
0: Yep, so it's a question about the weather. Sydney and Melbourne shared an unwanted weather distinction in winter 2026. So a record that they shared, what was it?
3: Yeah, a record they set was the hottest winter.
0: That's right. They both recorded their warmest winters on record. So there you go. Two from two here, Ray. Doing really well. So you've got a music question outstanding, or you can also go for one of our movie scenes as well.
3: So movie or music?
0: That's what you've got to choose between. So I could play you a grab from a famous movie, and you've got to tell me what the movie is.
3: Oh, yeah.
0: Or you can go with a music question.
3: Gee, that's a hard one.
0: Stick or twist, what do you want to do?
3: Well, one's a question, one's a sound clip, is it?
0: Well, both of them are going to be sound clips, actually. Yeah.
3: Okay,
0: yeah.
3: Righto. I'll give us the movie then.
0: The movie. Okay, this movie was a futuristic film from the early 80s, and you've got to tell me, listening to this, what the film was.
4: I've seen things you people wouldn't believe. attack ships on fire off the shoulder of Orion. I watched sea beams glitter in the dark near the Tannhauser Gate. All those moments will be lost in time. Like tears in rain.
0: And in this movie, there is a lot of rain. Do you remember the film?
3: No, I don't think I've ever seen it. Is it Star Wars?
0: No, it's not. Same sort of genre, but no, it's not. Thanks for playing.
3: All right.
0: 1-300-800-222 if you know. 1-300-800-222 if you know the answer to that. I'll play the grab again. 1982 was the year. This film became a cult classic, and there was a lot of rain throughout the entire movie. If you know which film it is, give us a call. 1-300-800-222. That's the number to play here on ABC Radio Overnights.
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1: ABC Western Queensland. This is Overnights with Francis Leach.
0: It's the Four Quiz and we're playing with you and we need your calls. 1-300-800-222, 1-300-800-222. If you know the answer, send through the response via text message 210-437-774-774. I'll play the clip again. This is from the early 80s. If you were into art house movies, there's no doubt you went and saw this film, and maybe even still today, if you watched it, it would still be considered a bit of a classic.
4: I've seen things you people wouldn't believe. Attack ships on fire off the shoulder of Orion. I watched sea beams glitter in the dark near the 10 hours.

0: moments will be lost in time. Like tears.
1: The voice of Rutger Hauer as the actor. Who was it? What was the film called? 1-300-800-222. If you know the answer, get on the phone now and let everybody else know. Certainly John in, who's got it right there? Neil in Alexandria knows what it is. Bruce in Marmion says, Logan's Run. No, it wasn't Logan's Run. I remember Logan's Run. That was a TV series. I watched it again a couple of years ago. Man, is it weird. It has some weird, has a weird premise about when you, I think you turned 25 and you ascended to a higher plane and you sort of like went up into a tractor beam, and some of the people who lived within this community realised what was happening was these people, young people being euthanized. Scary. Logan's Run scared the whoopsie out of me. 1-300-800-222 if you know the answer, as we speak to John in Pasco Vale. John, how are you?
2: How you doing? Sorry, what was your name?
1: It's Francis here, mate. Do you know the answer?
2: Sorry, Francis, that's okay. I'm using my phone just listening, so I had to turn it off. So if it's still available, that's the Blade Runner.
1: It is Blade Runner. That's right. Rutger Hauer and Harrison Ford, Ridley Scott.
2: Ever made.
1: One of your favourites?
2: Ridley Scott. I watch it all the time.
1: It's aged pretty well, hasn't it?
2: Yeah, it's a great movie.
1: Yeah, it really. I didn't mind this. There was a sort of updated version of like a.
2: I didn't go much on the sequel.
1: Yeah, I still enjoyed it, but yeah, it's hard to touch the original. Absolutely, well done, mate. Okay, so you've got the chance to move to. If you answer the next couple of questions, you could go to the prize pool and win it. Do you want to go to food and drink, or do you want a music question first?
2: Fancy myself in food and drinkers, so let's see what we get.
1: Okay. In Japanese cuisine, what term refers to raw fish served on its own without rice?
2: Well, the only thing I can think of is sushi.
1: Oh, it's not sushi. Thank you, because sushi often comes with rice. But anyway, thank you for playing, mate.
2: What a bummer.
1: We'll talk to you soon.
2: Thank you.
1: Thanks, bud. 1-300-800-222 if you want to play. Yes, someone's pointed out Chris in Southern Waters, Vangelis' soundtrack, The Blade Runner. Amazing. Thank you, Chris. Matthew and Warwick Farm, hello.
3: Hey, buddy.
1: Do you know what it is in Japanese cuisine? What term refers to raw fish served on its own without rice?
3: Okay. Because there's different things, isn't there?
1: Yeah, it's not sushi.
3: No. Sashimi?
1: It is. It's sashimi. Well done. Good work.
3: Thank you.
1: That's right. Okay, moving to our music question. This is the last question of the quiz, but if you get this, we'll go into extra time and you can get to for the chance of the prize ball. You've got to tell me, have a listen to this 60s track and tell me the name of the artist, and I'll play you the opening chords of this song, the name of the artist and the name of the song. You ready?
3: Yeah.
1: Here we go. Do you know who the artist is and what was the song?
3: I'm sorry, I really don't, but I'm sad that I don't because I've been listening to music all night.
1: It's a ripping tune from a legendary guitarist. Songwriter.
3: No way.
1: Haven't got it?
3: I haven't got it. I'm sorry, buddy.
1: Oh, thank you, mate. Thanks to everybody who played the four quiz tonight, and we'll have carryover tomorrow night because we've done the 12 questions and nobody managed to plonk into the prize pool. I think that's a first since I've been doing the show. Is that, Nick, is that two fridge magnets tomorrow then? Like a golden fridge magnet? Does it jackpot? I'd like to make these rules up on the run. We'll do it again tomorrow. Francis Leach with you on this Monday morning. This is something new from UK outfit Jungle.

0: Here we go, Jungle, brand new from that UK outfit. It's a new track from their album Sunshine, the title track, with us here on ABC Radio Overnights.
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0: Francis with you, and it's great to welcome into the studio Jenna McLeod, who is our Queen of Trivia, Mistress of Trivia, joins us once again to talk, this time Kitchen Kitsch. Hello, Jenna.
5: Hello, Francis. It's lovely to be in here. I was having a great time on the car ride in just answering the quiz.
0: How'd you go?
5: I did really well. I was shouting out, please, brothers, with great enthusiasm.
0: Nice one. Excellent. Now, we're talking kitchen stuff today.
5: Well, why don't we just start off with salt and pepper shakers, because I think people will probably have a lot of stories. I want to know all about your kitsch little salt and pepper shakers for a start.
0: Okay.
5: But it's also good just to go back. Let's go back. Back in time, Francis.
0: I'm with you.
5: Because you think it's salt and pepper shakers are that sort of thing that you think has been around forever and a day. But they haven't. They're a far more recent invention than you'd think.
0: Why would that be? I mean, it's obvious what they do. So surely there would have been some sort of vessel that could have dispensed salt and pepper, like, for a long time, for many years ago. Or did people just sort of use their fingers? It was just a...
5: Well, the little bowls, salt cellars. Salt, of course, comes from the Latin sal, and the cellar word becomes from salur, which is basically... salt box in Latin. So a salt cellar is kind of, it's a redundancy. It's basically going, salt box.
0: Yes.
5: And so you'd have the little bowl with a little spoon maybe.
0: Of course.
5: But the thing about the salt shaker, I don't know if you've noticed this about salt, if it's pure, it cakes together.
0: Yes.
5: It becomes a lump. And so for it to keep its granular nature, then you need an anti-caking agent. So it wasn't until the anti-caking agent was invented in America that the salt shaker became a viable option.
0: And therefore we could just, you know, basically inundate our food with salt.
5: With salt.
0: Which we probably enjoyed the taste of, but wasn't great for our health.
5: Well, no, but you do need it because otherwise, you don't want to get a goiter.
0: No,
5: you don't want to get a goiter, Francis.
0: So what salt shakers were the ones that you remember that were particularly sort of groovy and kitsch?
5: Oh, look, well, I brought some in because, you know, it is radio and so I love to bring in visual things. And so ones that I immediately just grabbed from my kitchen windowsill. I've got a lovely pair of chickens here. So very friendly little white chickens with their red combs and
0: wattles.
5: They
0: look identical. So how do you know? Is one got an S on it, the other one got a P on it?
5: No, you just have to – one's got its head up and one's got its head down. So you just have to make a decision about –
0: And then remember it.
5: And then remembering
0: it. But they look great.
5: So the pink flamingos.
0: Oh, I'm loving the pink flamingos.
5: I've got some lovely pink flamingos, and there are, of course, there's one with more holes than the other. That's another thing as well, because the number of holes isn't consistent across all salt shakers.
0: There should be a universal standard for salt and pepper shakers.
5: Yes.
0: With number of holes designated.
5: The English versions of the salt shaker tend to have the one hole because in English cuisine, then it was more likely to shake the salt all over the meal, funnily enough. Like in Britain, it was just to have it at the side of the plate and then you dip your stuff in it. It was sort of more an American style to just go and put it over everything.
0: Or was it also just to be able to sort of slice the top off your boiled egg
5: and
0: just dip a little bit of salt off right in there with your toast?
5: Just a little tiny bit.
0: Bit of dippy egg
5: and
0: action.
5: I've also got lovely.
0: You've got kookaburras.
5: Kookaburras.
0: They are extraordinary. Can I please have a handful of your?
5: Here, have. I'm just passing these over. So Francis is taking hold of
0: good.
5: Some little squash kookaburras. They're very friendly, so they go on public display so I can see them.
0: They're awesome. Little Aussie salt and pepper shakers.
5: They're very sweet.
0: Australiana style.
5: Look, one of my friends has got, in fact, now I think about it, I think I gave them to him. It's actually one kangaroo, but it's got a pair of bongos for no known reason. The bongos are the salt and pepper shakers.
0: With kangaroos.
5: You know how kangaroos love bongos.
0: The kangaroo salsa, everybody's down with it.
5: Yeah, so everybody out there, we want to hear about your salt and pepper shakers. There's another one that I've got, which is...
0: Is that a pair? Like it's a caravan and it hooks up to a car.
5: That's right.
0: That is fantastic.
5: So it's a little car with a caravan. So it's a salt car and a pepper caravan. So we've got ones like that. So
0: are there celebrity ones? Like, you know, you could... Was there a Charles and Di salt and pepper shaker where the salt came out of Charles's head and the pepper out of Diana's?
5: Oh, my gosh.
0: Like, you know, some royal accoutrements like that.
5: Yeah. Well,
0: if there isn't, there's still time to do it.
5: Yeah, please do that. So please tell us about your salt and pepper shakers. Another one my friend had is, I'm just looking, the news is coming up soon, but yeah. I'll tell you this, a pair of swans. Just some lovely swans, some beautiful swans. They're very graceful looking. Guess where the salt and pepper shaker, where they come out on the swan's anatomy?
0: Out of the beak?
5: No, I'm sorry.
0: It's out the bum?
5: Yep, out the bum. The salt and pepper comes out the bum. So.
0: Got to get out somehow.
5: Got to get out somehow.
0: Now, Trev from Surfaces detected through. As a kid, I had a knotty egg cup and salt and pepper shakers, all with knotty hats with bells.
5: Oh, my gosh.
0: The whole set.
5: I love the knotty ones. Because that's it. When you get the egg cup plus you've got the salt and pepper shaker as part of it.
0: The whole set.
5: Ooh, that is good.
0: 1-300-800-222. 1-300-800-222. If you've got a novelty pair, are they not, what do you call them, novelty? Is that unfair? A period piece salt and pepper shakers.
5: I think maybe novelty is absolutely fine. Souvenir as well.
0: Yes. If you've got any Charles and Di ones, it'd be even better. 1-300, I don't know if they exist, but they should. 1-300-800-222 or 0437-774-774 if you've got that. Or any other sort of, we are talking kitchen kitsch, so we can broaden out our...
5: Look, we'll go from salt and pepper shakers into teapots too.
0: Ooh, okay. Why not? Did you bring...

0: He fought him with his
1: genitals. Funny you should mention, I did.
0: You did so. What is that? Describe what that is. That is a railway station.
1: It's a railway station. It's a little railway station. That you could tell because it says on it, railway station. But there's little, it says there's a waiting room, there's a way out, there's a timetable, and there is an entrance and an exit side of your railway station.
0: It doesn't tell us which railway station it is.
1: No, it's just railway station, but there is an ad for a circus on the side of it too, so it's somewhere.
0: Does it say East Coast Clowns coming your way?
1: Yeah, that's right. I can just see the Productivity Commission in there.
0: Jenna McLeod's with us. We're talking. She's our mistress of free will. We're talking salt and pepper shakers and kitchen accoutrements, and we want your calls, 1-300-800-222. And we'll get to your calls after we hear the latest from across the country from the ABC newsroom.
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0: ABC News, good morning. I'm Simon Lauder. Rescue teams battling dangerous conditions after flash flooding in Nepal have deployed heavy machinery in preparation to enter hydroelectric tunnels where more than 100 workers may be trapped. The BBC's Joe Inwood reports.
1: Working through the night, Nepalese rescue workers deploy heavy machinery in a desperate race to help survivors somewhere under a mud-covered hillside. Their new hydropower plant was destroyed, but it's hoped the workers trapped in the tunnels can be saved. Officials say air is being pumped into the complex before the emergency teams go in. But with heavy rains continuing, there are fears there could be further flooding in parts of Nepal.
0: Health authorities in the Gaza Strip say two people have been killed by an Israeli airstrike, including a two-year-old boy. Jono Wakeley reports.
2: Medics say the strike on Deir al-Balah hit near a bakery, killing a man and a boy. The Israeli military says it attacked and killed a Hamas militant who advanced attacks against Israeli forces and civilians. Hamas has not commented on the allegation. Israeli strikes on Gaza have continued despite a ceasefire being agreed to in October last year, with Israel saying its militant action aims to thwart attacks by Hamas and other groups. Health officials in Gaza say more than 1,300 Palestinians have been killed since that ceasefire agreement, while the Israeli military says four of its soldiers have been killed in the same time frame.
0: A manhunt is underway in Switzerland after a 22-year-old woman was killed and five people injured in a shooting at a rave near the border with Germany. Authorities have said they have no information about who was behind the attack or if there was one or several perpetrators. Police spokesperson Bernhard Graser says German authorities are assisting with the investigation.
2: In such situations, it's imperative to immediately notify neighbouring areas, neighbouring cantons, and in our case, Germany as well. This has been done and is currently underway. However, at present, we have no information on the exact whereabouts of the perpetrators.
0: German police say a British woman has died after being stabbed at a railway station in the south of the country. Authorities say the 31-year-old died in hospital as a result of severe injuries. Officers arrested a 27-year-old German man at the scene immediately after the incident and are investigating the motive behind the attack. Back home, and Tony Mundine is being remembered as a trailblazer for Indigenous Australian boxing after his death at the age of 75. Here's Francis Dew.
3: Tony Mundine was a multiple national champion and one of the biggest names in Australian boxing in the 1970s. He began fighting as a teenager in tent boxing shows near Grafton after growing up in Bayugal in northern New South Wales. In 1974, he travelled overseas to challenge world middleweight champion Carlos Monzon. He lost by knockout in the seventh round, but later said he had fulfilled a childhood dream. His son Anthony Mundine has paid tribute online, saying there was only one Tony Mundine.
0: The leader of One Nation in Western Australia, Rod Caddies, says Premier Roger Cook's leadership could be under threat after Labor's loss in the Secret Harbour by-election. Mr. Caddies named Amber Jade Sanderson and Deputy Premier Rita Saffiotti as potential challengers for the top job. He says both were considered for the role when Mark McGowan stepped down in 2023.
4: I'd prefer Amber Jade Sanderson. I think she's going to be easy to go up against, and Rita's probably a more formidable opponent, but I don't think she'll have the numbers. And I heard

0: Padna Beasley's name getting thrown around too, so who knows?
1: The Premier Roger Cook says Mr Caddies is using talk of a leadership challenge to distract from One Nation's lack of policies.
2: Obviously he would talk about that because he's got no policies to talk about. One Nation actually said that they don't have any policies, any solutions, any ideas about how they'll help the people of Secret Harbour.
1: In the NRL, New Zealand Warriors coach Andrew Webster has heaped praise on debutant halfback Jet Cleary after the 21-year-old start in the Kiwi club's 46-32 win over the Newcastle Knights in Auckland. Cleary assisted three tries to put his team back into first place on the ladder, securing a top-two finish and overtaking his brother Nathan and father Ivan's team, the Penrith Panthers. Webster says he's proud of Jet and the team.
3: Yeah, super proud. Like, one of Jet's biggest strengths is how tough he is and how much he competes. So you're not going to get under his skin or worry him like that. Like, he's really proud of the way the boys stuck up for him and had his back, made sure that they just couldn't come and do that to our halfback.
1: And the Parramatta Eels defeated the Sharks 38-18 in an upset that ended Cronulla's hopes of a top four season finish. This is ABC News.
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10: Welcome to your Monday morning. Jenna McLeod, our mistress of trivia and queen of trash and treasure, is with us here on this Monday morning. And we're talking salt and pepper shakers and other kitchen kitsch. And somebody, Jenna, has sent through a photo and it's a wow. It is salt and pepper shakers that are little blue TARDISes from Doctor Who. Doctor Who style little blue TARDISes.
11: That's really, you know what's interesting about
10: Magnificent.
11: That?
10: Magnificent.
11: I have got a TARDIS teapot and cups as well. So
10: you're missing the set.
11: We could hang out. We could have a picnic together.
10: We could have a Doctor Who tea party.
11: That's it. And the tea never stops coming out because it's bigger on the inside.
10: I love that. Thank you very much. Let's speak to Sam, our friend the baker in Donald. How are you, Sam? Welcome to Overnights again.
12: G'day. How are you, Francis?
10: I am well. Now, in your kitchen there, where you're baking away, do you have any kitsch salt and pepper shakers in the kitchen?
12: Not so much salt and pepper shakers in the bakery, but I do at home. I bought last year. At Christmas time, I found a set of gingerbread house salt and pepper shakers.
11: Oh.
12: And I bought them for the Kris Kringle, but we had one of those Kris Kringles where you sort of swap and change a bit, and I. Somehow I knew what the wrapping paper was, and I ended up with it because that's what I wanted.
10: So. you gamed the Kris Kringle.
11: Oh.
12: Yeah. Well, they were going to stay. They're in our household now. They stay on the table all the time. But the other salt and pepper shakers that I've seen in a few houses with the little chefs. I don't know if you remember them, like the little salt and fat chefs.
11: I know them. Yes.
12: Yeah. And my mother-in-law, she loves salt far too much, but she had her favourite salt and pepper shaker. It wasn't anything special, but it had a bit of sticky tape on the side of it and everything. That's because it just had the right flow of salt, I think. I'm not sure how it worked, but she, it was always on the table. I'd put another one out and she'd be like, no, that's not the one I want. She'd grab the other one and put it out. So
11: that's it. I've got lots of salt and pepper shakers, but, you know, there's the one I like.
12: Yeah, that's right. Exactly the right amount of flow of salt. And I still don't know which one's got to have the right amount of, like, with the holes on top, which one's which? Do you want... Do you want less salt or do you want more salt or do you want more pepper or less pepper? I'm never sure, sir.
11: I know.
12: Anyway.
11: I mean, that's it. You're right. He's right there. The tradition is that the one hole is the salt. But when you think about the way you distribute salt over things, then it's you really want the more holes.

0: And Sam, what's the best way to game the Kris Kringle? So what's the cheat? Can you tell us again what you did?
1: Well, you know the wrapping, but it's more. We have one where you can get your Kris Kringle, but you can swap it with someone else. So I sort of, I was with the kids and my wife, so I knew how to manipulate it a little bit. But
0: anyway. Good man.
1: I was going to stay in the house anyway, but yeah, I just loved them. That's why I bought them. So
0: Merry Christmas to me. I'll have these back. Thank you, Sam.
1: Good on you. See ya.
0: 1-300-800-222 is the number to call. Those little Doctor Who TARDIS shakers had a lot of capacity on the inside.
2: Yes.
0: Indeed. Thank you, bobsled. They're never empty.
2: They're never empty.
0: Hello out there, Cassandra in the hills on the car phone. How are you?
3: Good, thanks. Yeah, good.
0: What salt and pepper shakers were on your table?
3: I've lost you for some reason.
0: We might see if we can get you back, Cassandra. Are you there with us now?
3: Yeah.
0: What salt and pepper shakers were on your kitchen table?
3: Well, when we were kids, we had some really old sunflowers from the 50s that were really nice.
2: Aww.
3: Then someone gave my parents some as a gift, as a joke, and somehow that became a collection over the years where everybody just kept giving them salt and pepper shakers. So now, 30 of them.
2: Oh my gosh, it's when somebody decides you need a collection. Oh, I can't help but notice that you've got a collection, so I'll get you some more. And you go, no, I'm not collecting these. Oh, no, you are now.
0: And which ones do they go to, though? They must have a go-to set, or do they just rotate them through?
3: No, they get rotated through, really. It's kind of more like a vibe thing.
2: So now, are they all sorts of things like animals and souvenirs? Can you remember any of the ones that they've got?
3: Yeah, they're mostly like some people go travelling. So instead of buying themselves some kind of shakes, they buy them from mum and dad.
2: Oh,
3: so,
2: yes.
3: They've got like uptown, downtown, Arrows, and the Eiffel Tower, some thing from Holland. The Universal Studios, Little Follies, Dash Hounds.
2: Oh, great.
3: Janet's Red High Heels for some reason, which is a really weird one.
0: Janet wants to pay your parents a visit, I think.
2: I am. My eyes are lighting up. I remember a friend had some saucy seaside ones, saucy seaside English ones, and there was a bathing beauty and the salt and pepper shakers were her boobs.
3: Yeah, cool. That's a cool one, yeah.
0: Yes. Carry on style.
2: Very carry on style.
0: Carry on condiments.
2: Yeah, carry on condiments. Carry on cruet set.
0: Good on you, Cassandra.
3: Nice.
0: Safe driving out there. 1-300-800-222 or 0437-774-774. This I can't resist. Hi, team. I'm Gen X, born 1971. And we grew up thinking it was completely normal. This is not salt and pepper related, but it's still funny, from Simo. Four wooden forks and four wooden spoons just hanging on the wall.
2: Absolutely, 100%. You, if you've
0: why?
2: Well, you know, grandma's gone to Fiji. That's what happened. My grandma went to Fiji
0: on a world discovery tour.
2: I have got the Fijian stuff up on the wall. No problems whatsoever.
0: The Pacifica art.
2: I love that. The giant ones, though. That's it. It was like Vanuatu and Fiji seemed to be all about the giant fork and spoon. Or maybe some cross wooden swords.
0: Some cross wooden swords.
2: That is also another one. I've got some Vanuatu cross wooden swords and a Fijian mask. So it was essential. It was essential.
0: It was definitely a thing back in the day. What about this from Phil and Cogger, who says, so along the same lines, 50 or so years ago, a motel I stayed at supplied its breakfast milk in a plastic cow-shaped jug.
2: Well, it's funny that
0: milk pulled from the cow's mouth.
2: You should mention that because, Francis, look what I've brought in.
0: You've got one.
2: I've got one. I've brought one in. And
0: is that a gravy pig?
2: It's very pig-like, but it is a cow. It's a cow.
0: It's not a cow.
2: It is.
0: I dispute the.
2: It looks like a pig.
0: Oh, okay. It looks
2: like. The tail is cowy. So it's. Maybe it's a.
0: It's a hybrid.
2: Look, I think it's an Island of Dr. Moreau situation happening here.
0: We've cross species.
2: We've got a cow creamer, but it's very pig like. And I always thought that was fascinating.
0: We do have a cat at home, like a ceramic cat that stands up, sitting up,
2: yes.
0: which is a pourer as well, and it comes out the mouth,
2: oh.
0: which my wife Lynn loves. I think it's a bit weird, but, you know, it's like a cow vomiting onto your breakfast.
2: It could be like the swans and come out the other end.
0: True.
2: So, actually, that's something interesting. I mentioned cruet set before.
0: Yes, someone's texted through. John from Rosebud has texted through on 0437774774. And John says, my grandparents always referred to salt and pepper shakers as cruets. What is that?
2: Well, the cruet.
0: Thank you, John.
2: The cruet set was slightly different, and so you'd have a little set of condiments at the middle, and so you'd traditionally have salt and pepper. Didn't have to be salt and pepper shakers, though. It could be just the little salt dishes. But when it was shakers, there's historic salt and cruet sets. There's salt, pepper, and a third shaker. That's
0: mystery shaker.
2: It's become lost in the mists of time what that shaker was. A lot of cruet sets have a vinegar one nowadays, but there was a powdery one, and they think maybe it was powdered mustard. But funnily enough,
0: nobody remember?
2: It's become lost. What was the third shaker? Was it mustard? Was it fairy dust? Who knows? Knowing Victorian times, it was probably arsenic or something. Oh. I don't know.
0: Maybe not. Maybe cocaine or something. They're putting that in all the food stuff in the day.
2: I did have a salt cellar once. I was telling Trevor Chappell about this. I had a salt cellar, which was a little pewter duck, and you'd open it up, and there was a little. I thought it was a salt cellar, and somebody said, no, that's not a salt cellar, said somebody.
0: Drug paraphernalia.
2: A little bit more worldly than me, they said it was drug paraphernalia.
0: Drug paraphernalia.
2: And I went, but there's a spoon. And they went, what do you do with the spoon? And, oh, okay.
0: Chrissy in Victoria, how are you?
4: Hi, I've been giggling listening to you. I was given a magnificent jade salt, a little cruet. The jade bird is sitting on a little dish, and you put the salt in that.
2: Oh, that's so sweet.
4: And unfortunately, my husband knocked it, and it broke in half.
0: So all it takes is one clumsy husband to ruin everything.
4: Oh, I still haven't forgiven him.
2: Have you fixed it? Have you done
4: a
2: little?
4: I've tried, but you can't. It's jade. It's a stone, you know, to try and no. So someone tried, but I still have it sitting. The little bird just sitting on the little base, and the base is sitting on a wooden. Oh, it's just magnificently sculptured. I rang up about that because it was a salt. You put salt in it, and then you just pinch the salt and put it on your.
2: Maybe you could do it. Have you ever? Have you looked into kintsugi, the Japanese art of fixing things?
4: Yeah.
2: Because it means that you've fixed something, but it's been made into a different beautiful object with gold. And so it's broken, but it's still beautiful.
4: That's why I kept it. It's just so lovely. It's about, 10 centimetres high. And it's just, you know, I'd love to have seen what the pepper one was if there was another pepper bird one.
2: Oh, I hope somebody out there has got a pepper jade bird and they can ring in.
0: They can reunite them.
2: Oh, my goodness.
4: Yeah.
0: Thank you
4: and
0: for your call, Chrissy.
4: I've got chooks.
2: You've got the chook. Are they white?
4: No, they're all different colours and they're on the windowsill and they're planters. So I've got, they're ceramic.
2: Oh.
4: And they're little and you put a little plant in and the plant looks like feathers coming out. The back.
2: Oh,
0: classy.
4: It's so cute.
2: Yes.
0: Thanks, mate. Thank you for calling, Chrissy.
2: I've got got pink flamingo planters on my windowsill because, you know.
0: Why not? That's why. 1-300-800-222 if you want to talk to us. So Janet McLeod is with us, our master of trivia, and we're talking about kitchen, but more particularly this morning, it's been about salt and pepper shakers, and who knew they came in so many varieties and with so many purposes. Shelley in Gippsland has texted through. Hi there. I've inherited these really ugly turkey salt and pepper shakers.
2: Oh.
0: They originally came from my auntie from the 1940s era, I think. I have them on display, but they are UGLY, capital UGLY with two exclamation marks. I actually saw some on Marketplace recently. There you go.
2: So somebody is trying to get rid of them.

0: Is that enough of their turkeys?
1: Yeah, that's it. Maybe that's where your turkeys will enter. There was a lovely lady that I used to know in Ballarat, Merle Zeely, who was a lovely lady indeed, and she had hundreds of salt and pepper shakers, and I just found going around to her place fascinating when I was a child. She had these glass display cabinets, and it was just chockers with salt and pepper shakers. And I think that's kind of where I get it from, where I go, oh, she's such a nice lady.
0: Look what she's done with her salt and pepper shakers. Yeah. This one from Jen in Port Adelaide as well. Tall shakers, Tupperware shakers, very valuable. People are salt and pepper shakers, very keen on those.
1: Oh, yes. Yes, I've got a
0: vintage
1: nice
0: Tupperware.
1: Olive green pair of those. I also like these little ones I've brought, that I'm – see, I love that I'm – only you and I can see these. They're plastic push-together ones for picnics. So – they're just very tiny little ones, but they do fit together so that when you're travelling, then they don't come apart. But as soon as you pull them apart, then the salt and pepper shake, the salt and pepper just comes out everywhere and mixes together. So
0: straight in your nose, the pepper, and make you sneeze. Ray's in Perth. Hello, Ray. How are you going? Oh, Roy, sorry. Good day, Roy.
2: Yeah. Hi, it's Roy. Yeah. In a life many years ago, I was in the Navy, and in the officers' mess, we always had a set of these cruets in the centre of the table, and they would have, they'd be made of very fancy cut glass with silver little tops on, or whatever, and it had a handle so you could lift up the whole device. And there was a salt shaker, there was a pepper shaker, and a small container which had a tiny little spoon about 3 centimetres long, which would be able to serve up ready-made mustard or ready-made horseradish.
1: Oh.
0: So that was the third component in the cruet set.
1: There we
2: That's
1: go.
2: Right.
1: Because it was on a part of the Navy, did it go into a little niche in the table or
2: was no? It was on the centre of the table, and when you sat down in, this is, they used to call it the wardroom where the officers would eat. And when you went and sat down there, they would already be in the centre of the table. So when your main course was served up, you're able to help yourself to the mustard or the horseradish.
0: And how were the meals on those journeys?
2: I was very lucky. I have no complaints about Navy food. Some people might, but I don't.
0: Fair enough.
1: You had access to a cruet set, maybe.
2: I certainly did. And out of nostalgia, I looked for one and I managed to get my wife to buy one. And it sits now in our dining table.
1: Oh. That's so great. You are the captain of your own ship.
0: Captain, you're at your own table. You get dressed up in your old uniform and sit there and have like a...
1: I'm racking my brain to think there was a particular type of almost cruet set that was very popular in upper-class English realms where it was a ship. And so they became more and more ornate. They'd either hold cruet or the napkins or something like that. And they were always placed in front of the most important person. So
0: Captain would get that.
1: I fully advise you to get a tiny little ship to put on your table as well.
0: And Roy, are they monogrammed as well, like, you know, with Royal Australian Navy branding?
2: They did.
0: Oh,
2: and in fact, whenever you walked in for your meal, you went to a container where there were slots where you take out your own serviette or your napkin with your silver napkin with your name on it. And you always use a napkin. And when you finished, you roll it up and put it back into that little slot.
0: So the napkin ring.
2: Yep, napkin ring, and I've still got it.
0: Is it a metal one with your name on it?
2: Absolutely.
1: Oh.
2: It is. Put your name and your surname and... yes, you could personalise them if you like, but they were very fastidious. You always had to use your napkin. And
0: we have standards in our Navy, Roy. That's what you're telling us.
2: We did. We used to. I'm not sure about these days, but there you go.
0: Good on you, mate. Okay, Thank you for calling through.
2: Thank you.
0: So we've solved the mystery of the third piece of the cruet set.
1: Well, that's it. The suspicion of it being mustard is a pretty good suspicion.
0: John has sent one through as well to us, Janet. I've got bullhead salt and pepper shakers for barbecues. They're massive. The horns can take your eye out.
1: So you're getting really enthusiastic about seasoning.
0: Blind yourself.
1: I'm sorry, the guests of that barbecue.
0: At least you know how to find them. Julian in Armidale, how are you? Welcome to ABC Radio Overnight.

0: restaurant does not exist anymore. Smile, and it has the name Smorgy's Grand on it.
1: Beauty.
0: Smorgy's have gone out of business.
1: That was the all-you-can-eat restaurant, if my memory serves me well, John. Oh, Julian?
0: That's right.
1: Yeah.
2: It was for those who aren't Eastern clowns, it was an all-you-can-eat restaurant in the
1: What are you saying?
2: Suburbs.
1: They're still going in Perth? Is that what you're saying?
2: Suburbs of Melbourne. That's it. Smorgies. You get Dave O'Neill onto the subject of Smorgies. He will not stop. It was his...
1: It was his happy place. What you're saying?
2: Absolutely.
1: The thing about those sorts of places used to put me off was the fact that they needed to have a sneeze rail over the salad bar.
2: Oh, yeah, that's right.
1: Because everyone's sort of hovering around and, you know.
2: I just remember the lettuce always being really in it, just a soggy mess. That's all I can remember about those. It wasn't crisp. Unless you were there first. It all went downhill very quickly.
1: Straight to the dessert cart.
2: Straight to the desserts where you go.
1: You can't mess it up, can you?
2: You can't mess it up. You just get a spoonful of lots of different sorts of stuff where you go, I don't know what that is, probably junk it. Just chuck it on.
1: There's enough sugar in it for me not to worry.
2: And my last salt and pepper shake is, it's a couple of people, it looks like little ghosts, a black one and a white one, and one has got two eyes and a mouth. So,
1: that'd be a salt ghost because it's a white one, right? I'm assuming.
2: And this one.
1: The scary black ghost is the pepper.
2: Yeah, you'd think that, but there's only two holes on the black one.
1: But we're still making up our own rules on how many holes you need.
2: But here's the best thing, they fit together so they hug. So it's a hugging ghost pair of salt and pepper shakers my friend Haley gave me. Thank you, Haley.
1: That is extremely niche. And what a way to finish. Thank you. Can we do this again soon?
2: Yeah, let's. We didn't even go into teapots.
1: We're just getting started.
2: Teapots next time.
1: Let's do that. Jenna McLeod, thank you so much.
2: Thank you, Frances.
1: Mistress of Trivia with us here talking salt and pepper shakers on ABC Radio overnights.

0: Boom Crash Opera. The best thing. In a moment, we're going to Glasgow to catch up with our friend Julian Sinclair to find out what's been happening in that part of the world.
1: Do you want to hear a story?
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0: Also coming up this half hour, we'll catch up with our man Mick James to go under the covers with a song, a standard that you'll know, but there'll be plenty of versions of it that you might remember, a few you've never heard, and some you'll never want to hear again. That's all part of Under the Covers with Mick very soon. First, Aretha. 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
0: And I hope your Monday started well. We like to catch up with our friends overseas around this time each day when we can. And this morning we're going to head off to Glasgow to catch up with Julian Sinclair, who joins us here regularly on the program. Good morning, Julian. How are you going?
2: Morning, Francis. Well, evening for me, Sunday session, 6:30. Just chilling out. But yeah, you guys are into the week already, so good luck with that.
0: Thank you, my friend. And how is it going? Are you starting to feel the end of summer in the beautiful north here in Glasgow?
2: It's been really strange, Francis, to be honest. Last time we spoke, we were talking about wildfires in the Cairngorms and, you know, general atmospheric conditions and weather. And we've still got all the windows open in the flat, which is unusual for this time of year, day and night, just letting fresh air and warmth drift through. So it's quite pleasant, but it's not unnerving, but it's unusual.
0: Well, at least enjoy the parts of it that you can. I guess it's the only thing we can do at this stage. Now, Julian, I did want to check in with you about a story that isn't necessarily about Scotland, but certainly impacts Scotland. And I'd love to get your perception of the Scottish reaction to the news that the royals are heading home. Harry and Meghan, well, the former royals that are still kind of the royals, who, you know, they're heading back to live in the UK. Now, what has been the reaction in Scotland to this ongoing drama?
2: Well, I think, you know, William and Kate, so the Prince and Princess of Wales, next in line to the throne after Charles, they'd been spending a week in Balmoral, which is in Aberdeenshire, northeast of Scotland, which is one of the mini royal homes around the country. So I think because people in Scotland feel a kind of affinity, might be too strong a word, with the royal family in general. They've got, you know, homes in the north of Scotland and the northeast in Aberdeenshire. People keep a close eye on this. But for Harry and Meghan, who distanced themselves from sort of official royal duties, I guess, maybe 6 years ago, it's a little bit of a mixed bag in terms of what people think of their return.
0: I guess it would be. I mean, it's strange, given everything that's been said and the sort of bitterness of some of the commentary coming from Harry and Meghan in terms of their willingness to talk about the family situation and to basically turn it into a business centre for themselves through their Netflix deal and whatnot. So cynicism would be easy to come by.
2: Yes, I think so. And I think the thing that's sticking in everybody's craw right now is the debate about whether Harry and Meghan should be given personal protection, royal protection, which would be paid for by the taxpayer. So either you're in or you're out is the general consensus. So fine, you know, they did the Netflix series. There was that spat. Well, not a spat, but Harry was quite vocal when he was on Oprah again 5 years ago, maybe when they moved to California, about things that had happened in the royal household. So I think the feeling here, certainly in the UK, and, you know, it's maybe sharpened a little bit in Scotland because of that affinity with some royal homes up here. And the Queen always said how much she enjoyed Scotland. So it's a little bit kind of piss or get off the potty, you know. Are you part of this or not?
0: Absolutely. And I guess that's the thing, is that because they have walked away from their official duties, and Harry did try to have, through the courts, have his royal protection re-established. But he wasn't successful. So it'd be hard to swallow, wouldn't it, for a lot of Brits, but particularly in Scotland, that they're going to pay taxpayers' money to protect now just an average citizen, not in that sense, they're no longer the royal family, and pay the bill for their personal protection.
2: I think that's true. And, you know, it depends who you read or which royal correspondent you talk to or which kind of analyst, but it can cost around

0: £3.5 million a year. So that's probably north of $6 million Australian dollars. And why? You know, I think that, like I said, that's what's sticking in people's craw. Why, when there are so many parts of the country that are underfunded in terms of the National Health Service and policing and the fire service, why would we agree to pay that money to effectively a non-royal family?
1: Yeah, it's very hard to justify, and I can understand the pressure in the current circumstance in particular where people are really doing it hard. That money going it, for that purpose would be very hard. So, I mean, given that Scotland has had a number of, well, a long discussion about independence and becoming a sovereign nation in and of itself, how does that sit with the relationship with the royal family? I mean, there's a duality there, isn't it? You can still love the heritage of the royal family and your relationship with the crown, but want an independent Scotland.
0: I think that's absolutely true, Francis. And, you know, like my mum's in her 80s, and she always had a lot of respect for the Queen. She thought Prince Philip, her husband, was, well, an unusual character who didn't know when to keep his mouth shut. But that generation generally felt like the royal family did good for us, and it might cost the taxpayer money to have them going around representing the UK all over the world. But it felt to them like it paid dividends. And I think as the generations have gone through, you know, my generation and the next generation are a little bit less inclined to have that type of affiliation with something that they think's a little bit archaic. And I think you're absolutely right in terms of, you know, the independence for Scotland. The last referendum was over 10 years ago. But things have just bubbled away for 10 years, and whether or not I think it's a good idea doesn't really matter. There is an upswelling of there are things that we pay for in Scotland that we get no benefit from. And I think in many ways that could be, you know, it could be applied to the royal family.
1: Julian Sinclair is our friend in Glasgow talking to us this morning here on ABC Radio Overnight. So with Andy Burnham ascending to the Prime Ministership there in the UK and having what he calls a number 10 North, it's not in Scotland, it's in Manchester, but with a focus for the North and for outside of London and the home counties in England, does that offer any encouragement to Scots that Westminster is going to pay more attention to the needs of Scotland?
0: I mean, you've hit the nub of it there, Francis, with Burnham coming in, who is s sort of staunchly, maybe not working class, but certainly of the people, and comes from that area in the north of England that more or less borders Scotland, that he's talking about more autonomy for the region that is outside the M25, which is the motorway that you know, circles around London. So if you go outside the M25, you're perceived to be out in the regions. So historically, every decision that has been made has come from within that motorway barrier, which is, you know, it's a physical construct, but still it's a mindset. So I think that Burnham is talking about shifting power, certainly for Wales and Northern Ireland and Scotland. People are excited as they can be about politics if they're not really involved in politics, that things may change. But as you know, having worked in that sphere, change can take a long time. But you know, there's hope, I think, that there may not have been in the past few years.
1: Yes, it takes a long time to get anything done. Hey, before I let you go, something closer to home when it comes to football. Old Firm fans have been barred from cup ties, which are coming up. This is Celtic and Rangers, the two biggest clubs in Scotland, and the Scottish Cup is a trophy that both of them covet in their attempts to sort of claim the treble each year. But there were some ugly scenes last year, weren't there, at a Celtic and Rangers game, and this is paying a price for it now.
0: I think definitely. I mean, I'm not from Glasgow, but certainly when I moved to Glasgow, I got a real sense of that, the rivalry, which for the most part I think is a healthy thing, but there are factions who turn it into something else, and that was borne out, as you say, last year. And then there has to be a penalty for that. And you know, the fans who are at the more extreme level of fanaticism that take it too personally and then start inflicting injury and, you know, doing damage and harm, the clubs pay for it. So ultimately, the people who are responsible for that need to be taken to task. But, you know, it's a long road to

0: rid of that partisan ill will, which stems from, you know, Catholic and Protestant backgrounds for the individual clubs. And again, it's something that's generational that is gradually being weeded out. But you always, you only need one bad egg in, yeah, in the pie. It's not eatable anymore.
1: Yeah, so there was a cup, a semi-final, I think it was, between Celtic and Rangers. There was a pitch invasion from Celtic fans in particular, yes, and it got very ugly. So it was a throwback, yeah, to a different era where most people thought that that sort of stuff had become a thing of the past.
0: Yeah, it definitely was. I mean, you know, you and I, 20, 25 years ago, when we became friends, spoke many times about the Old Firm and, you know, Aberdeen winning, Alex Ferguson, who then went on to Manchester United and great, you know, one of the, well, probably the most successful Premier League manager ever. And how, you know, we thought that that was kind of diluting as time went on. But then if it rears its ugly head again, as it did last year, as you point out with the pitch invasion, then it sullies the whole thing. And then it takes a long time to recover from something like that. So,
1: it does, yes. Mate, enjoy the rest of that late Glasgow summer warmth, because it'll be gone soon enough.
0: Well, for sure, Francis, for sure.
1: Good to talk to you, my friend. We'll catch up again in a couple of weeks' time.
0: Good man. Stay well.
1: You too, my friend. Okay, Julian Sinclair there on from Glasgow in Scotland. He regularly catches up with us to tell us what's been happening from a Scottish perspective in the UK. It's ABC Radio Overnight. It's Francis Leach here. Hope you're well. In a moment, we're going under the covers with Mick James.

0: and only you.
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1: People
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1: with opinions.
5: Society's become too neurotic.
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5: Yep. Absolutely. There's too many people worried.
4: Hey, Stuart, I didn't say the soapbox was open.
5: Right now.
1: Nightlife with Philip Clark.
2: Monday to Thursday from 10. ABC Western Queensland.
0: Overnight, it's Francis Leach with you. Time to go under the covers. Mick James is here to take us through the family tree of a song that you know and know really well. You've probably heard some cover versions. You'll probably be surprised at some, and you might never want to hear others again because there's some weird and wonderful ones. It is Blue Moon.

0: But that's not how we know it. That's The Bad and Every Man by Shirley Ross from a film, but it sounds like Blue Moon. But what's going on, Mick James? Take me under covers.
1: Morning, Francis. So it's a Lorenz Hart and Richard Rodgers song. It's got a complicated story because it was originally created, they were contracted to MGM to write music and lyrics for films. And so they were working on a film in 1933. They'd written it and it ended up on the cutting room floor. So
0: this song was rejected, are you saying?
1: Well, this A version was rejected. Then they were asked to rewrite it. And then that didn't make it into the film either. Then they said, hang on, we still like it. Can you turn it into a centerpiece? We're going to do a nightclub scene. Change the lyrics and we'll do it as a nightclub scene. And then that's what we've just heard, is that version of the song. So he's had three goes at the lyrics, finally came up with this version, and then after that was in the film, someone else at MGM said, oh, we really do like that tune. Can you have another go at rewriting it? Something that they can release into the world as a song. And so that's how we ended up with the final version that we know, which has been covered by a squillion people. But I don't know if anyone's going to pick who this version is being sung by.

0: So, a torch singer from the other side of the fourth dimension. What a voice. I don't know who that is.
1: That's from the 1970s. And What a Voice is a very acute observation, Francis, because I don't think, based on that voice, anyone's going to work out who that is. Because it is a very famous singer. But you're not going to know from that version. Well, put it out there. Text in if you think you know who it is. Give it your best shot.
0: Do we know when it was recorded? What era? Was it recorded more recently?
1: That was recorded in 69, released on an album in 1970. So the person singing that, their career was heavily influenced by another singer who also covered Blue Moon and probably one of the best known versions, although you don't often hear him singing falsetto. This is Elvis doing Blue Moon.

0: I love this version. I had not heard this before you played it for me. And the thing about it is the reverb on his voice and just a little sort of click track along. It sounds like some sort of contemporary sort of lo-fi trip-hop track.
1: Well, it's extraordinary. It's quite a different vocal styling from Elvis as well. But this is back from the Sun Records days. This is, a Sam Phillips produced single and wasn't a huge success for Elvis. There are other versions of this song that did much better. We've got a few guesses. No one's got it yet. So 0437-774-774, if you can guess who that mystery version was.
0: Should we rule out the couple of guesses? Craig and Carlton thought it might be Johnny Cash, but no. Jim Nabors from Grandin. Jim Nabors. My dad had Jim Nabors records. Oh, they were horrible. Pat Boone, another guess.
1: Wouldn't be surprised if Jim Nabors was one of the many people who done versions of this.
0: I'm sure he probably was.
1: Mel Torme famously did it. The Beatles in a studio jam. There's a recording of that floating around on out there on the streams if you want to have a listen to that. Dave Brubeck and even Herb Alpert have had goes at it. But this version from 1961 was the only one that's gone to number

0: Oh, the Happy Days version.
1: No, it's a hard no from me. But yeah, it was number one. What do I know? Not my favourite version.
0: We've got a successful guess on the Mystery Voice, and I've got another version of it there, Francis. And I originally, when I listened to this, thought it was harmonica solo in the middle of the song, which would give away who it was, but it's not. It's actually violin, but that harmonica might give away who it is.
1: Is this our other Mystery Voice?
0: This is the second Mystery Voice version.

0: Jason from Harvey Bay. Harvey Bay's got it. That is Bob Dylan. He can sing. Who knew?
1: He's been hiding it all. He's hiding it under his bushel all these years.
0: But heavily influenced, I think, by Elvis, as his entire career was. But in his version of that song, he really did pull out all the stops.
1: Wow.
0: But I've got to say, for me, there's only one version of this song. And it pays tribute to the fact it's been rewritten so many times, because this band themselves rewrote it and wrote it as a tribute to Elvis himself. And I think this is just, it's different. It's the exquisite voice of Margot Timmins. And I really do think there's no greater version than the Cowboy Junkies.
1: Thank you, Mick. Thank you for taking us under the blue moon this morning.
0: Cheers, Francis.

0: Margot Timmins' voice with the Cowboy Junkies.
1: ABC News. Hello, I'm Simon Lauder. Heavy machinery has been deployed to Nepal's flood-hit region to try to rescue more than 100 workers trapped in tunnels. The BBC's Laura Bicker has more details.
2: The authorities are flying in heavy machinery by helicopter, and excavators are making their way through the mud. There's been a breakthrough in attempts to save them. The Nepali army has managed to insert an air pipe into the site, and with the help of experts from India and China, they can now try to dig through debris and find an entrance to the tunnel to send rescue teams inside. No survivors have yet been found in Tibet. Rescue operations were temporarily paused at the hardest hit border crossing of Geerong over fears of flooding from a newly formed lake.
1: The Royal Australian Air Force will fly emergency supplies to Nepal to assist the recovery effort after the deadly floods. The Australian government is committing an additional $3 million of support, which includes hygiene kits and solar lights that have been requested by Nepal's government. Australia's crisis response team in Kathmandu has also been bolstered as they work to confirm the welfare of the 42 missing Australians. Australia's corporate and financial watchdog is sounding the alarm over cash settlements offered by insurers. Here's business reporter Adelaide Miller.
3: A new report by ASIC has found insurers could be offering unfair cash settlements to homeowners when a home insurance claim is lodged. ASIC said consumers are at risk of payments that do not cover the true cost of repairs, the stress of finding reliable tradespeople, and no lifetime repair guarantees. The Insurance Council of Australia said the review of the General Insurance Code of Practice will set stronger, contractually enforceable obligations on cash settlements and support for customers experiencing vulnerability.
1: One of Australia's most accomplished boxers, Tony Mundine, has died at the age of 75. Here's Francis Du.
4: Tony Mundine was the only Australian boxer to compete professionally in four weight divisions. He held national titles at middleweight, light heavyweight, cruiserweight and heavyweight. His death was confirmed by his son, boxer Anthony Mundine, who paid tribute online. Mundine was born in Bayugal in northern New South Wales and began fighting in tent boxing shows as a teenager. His career peaked in 1974 when he challenged Argentina's Carlos Monzon for a world title, but later lost by knockout in the seventh round, but later said he had fulfilled a childhood dream.
1: Turkish Cypriot authorities say at least eight people have died after a passenger boat capsized near northern Cyprus. Officials say 267 people were on board the vessel when it capsized. Most of them have been rescued. Search and rescue operations are underway to find 17 people who are missing. NASA has launched a new space telescope to map the universe in unprecedented detail. The Roman telescope has a field of view 100 times greater than the Hubble telescope. The European Space Agency's lead scientist on the project, Eamon Kerens, says it'll help build a cosmological atlas of more than a billion galaxies from a vantage point of 1.5 million kilometres from Earth.
5: It's a similar size telescope to Hubble, and it can show a similar level of detail. But what's really different is that every image Roman takes will cover an area of sky over 100 times larger than what Hubble can do. It can also sweep the sky much quicker than Hubble can.
1: In sport, Carlton has continued its winning start to the AFLW season, holding its nerve to notch a six-point victory over Fremantle at Cockburn ARC over in Perth. Midfielders Aaron Fitzpatrick and Mimi Heal were influential with 23 disposals each and three goals between them as the Blues withstood late Dockers pressure to secure the 7-6-48-6-6-42 victory. Carlton coach Matthew Buck has praised his side's fitness and work rate.
6: Credit to our girls who have managed to take those moments. You know, Mimi Heal just continues to run and run all game. And we thought a big four-quarter effort

0: with a nice strong fitness base that we have off a really successful pre-season would hold us in good stead and manage to just be enough.
1: Elsewhere on Sunday, Richmond, Geelong, Hawthorn, Port Adelaide and Brisbane also enjoyed victories. Cronulla Sutherland's hopes of finishing in the NRL's top four have been extinguished by a shock 38-18 loss to Parramatta at Western Sydney Stadium. Talon De Silva scored two late tries, while Mitchell Moses and Ronald Volkman were impressive in the halves for the Eels. The defeat was the Sharks' third in four games and ensures they can no longer finish higher than fifth on the ladder. This is ABC News. For more news, head to ABC Listen.
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7: Good morning. It's 4:06 on your Monday morning on the east coast of Australia. 4:24 in South Australia and the Northern Territory. And 2:06 in the west. Hope your Monday started okay. I'll be with you for the next couple of hours. Time for the open line in a moment. We want your calls, 1300 800 222. 1300 800 222 if you want to hit the phone, and your text messages 0437 774 774. Anything you want to talk about in the news cycle that's been on your mind, that you've been having a chat with your friends around the kitchen table, wherever this weekend, why not have that conversation with us as well? Get on the phone and talk about it. We'll definitely be talking about the election result in WA on the weekend. It was certain one that will certainly shake the foundations of Australian politics this week with the result of the One Nation winning the Secret Harbour by-election in the Western Australian State Assembly. So that's a huge result, 19% swing. So we're going to talk about that and whether you feel that sort of change is happening in your community with the people that you live and work with. Are they having those conversations? Let's have that discussion here on the open line. We'll get to that in a moment with your calls. 1300 800 222. Give us a call. We'll chat after the Little River Band here on ABC Overnights.

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0: That's right, your chance to put it on the agenda, set the agenda with us here on Overnights. Give us a call, 1-300-800-222, that's the number to call, or 0437-774-774 to text through. Any of the issues that you want to talk about, I'd love to hear from Bob from Greenacre too. If he's out there, Bob, we know you're a former boxer. Did you encounter Tony Mundine on your boxing travels? Because the legendary Australian boxer has passed away at the age of 75. That was announced overnight. Held titles, I think, in three different weight divisions across his time, national titles. And, of course, Anthony Mundine's dad, two generations of great fighters. So if you remember or you saw Tony fight, I'd love to hear from you too. Give us a call, 1-300-800-222 or text 0437-774. Well, no doubt most of the political class are talking this morning about the result in the Secret Harbour by-election in Western Australia. One Nation's Luke Hedigan defeated Labor's George T in Saturday night's by-election there in WA. And federal One Nation MP Barnaby Joyce told News 24 that the party is gaining traction around the country.
2: We're not going to get hubristic, but we're playing a good game, and we're going to continue to make sure that we improve so that we gain the respect of the people of Western Australia, the people of Victoria, where I am right now, people of New South Wales, and the people of Australia.
0: Barnaby Joyce speaking on the weekend after that result. But we want to hear from you. I take the temperature here, a litmus test of sorts. What's the political mood like where you are? There was a 19% swing against Labor in that seat in Western Australia, which is massive. Massive for a government that's been in power for a fair while. Roger Cook's government, of course, after Mark McGowan's huge landslide success two elections back. So it was always going to tick back a little bit, but that's extraordinary, 19%. What's the political mood like where you are? Is it as intense as that in terms of people wanting change? And is that the sort of change they're looking for? What are your friends and family saying about how they feel at the moment? And if there was an election held in the next week or two, how would they be voting? And what do you think of if you are in WA, whether it's more likely that more of those sorts of results are going to happen in the West, but elsewhere around the country? Get on the phone. Give us the best of your thoughts on this. 1-300-800-222 or 0437-774-774 is our text line number too if you want to send through a text on these issues. Of course, we're a fair way out from a federal election, not likely for at least another year, so a lot can change. And this result is just a moment in time in relation to what would happen in a general election, but it does sort of lock in. We've seen poll after poll after poll after poll suggesting that that One Nation vote is rock solid at around 20% at least around the country. And with a Victorian state election coming up in November, which will certainly see One Nation candidates being fielded in every single electorate in the state, there's a possibility that if that result in Safety Harbour, in Secret Harbour in WA is repeated across the country, and particularly in Victoria, that there could be anywhere up to 10 to 15 seats in the Victorian Parliament for One Nation, which would completely change the nature of state politics in that part of the country, which has been for a long time a two-party system with the Nats also in coalition with the Liberals. But this would be something altogether different and force an interesting and difficult choice for the Liberal Party in Victoria and elsewhere around the country, as we saw in WA with Basil Zemplis' Liberals there having a terrible night of their own. They were never expected to win in Secret Harbour, but it was One Nation that actually had the landslide tidal wave vote come their way, and the Liberals were relegated to being irrelevant in this particular campaign. But what does that mean in Victoria? If One Nation does pick up a swag of seats, will the Liberals have to go into coalition with One Nation to govern if Labor can't do it on its own? So these are the sorts of questions that are prompted by a result like this, and it's very much in play. There's no doubt about it. 1-300-800-222 if you want to join the conversation about that. Is that how you're feeling about it and your family and friends? Or is you think it's maybe just a moment that'll pass? Give us a call. We'd love to hear from you. Or you can text through 0437 774 774.

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0: And the open line, and we're speaking with Ken in Redbank Plains. G'day, Ken. How are you going?
6: Oh, I'm not too bad. How's yourself?
0: I am well. So the result in WA is an indication of just how strong the sentiment is. Secret Harbour to One Nation, huge swing. Where are you? Which part of Australia's Redbank Plains? Are you in Queensland?
6: Ipswich. It's where Pauline Hanson first got elected.
0: Yes. Okay. And what's the sentiment there at the moment?
6: Well, the sentiment here is that when she got elected in 96, right, she got elected because she what on two points. One, she didn't like politicians. She absolutely didn't like politicians at all. Two, she didn't like Aboriginals. And three, she loved immigrants. Because what she said when she first got in, when she lambasted the local papers about the Aboriginals, right, she said, why should the people next door who are immigrants from China who work 12 hours a day, 7 days a week, why should their body taxes go towards the Aboriginals? She was all for the immigrants back in those days. It wasn't until Campbell got hold of her when she got into, from Kalgoorlie, got hold of her when she got elected, and then she went anti-immigrant because of the votes in it.
0: So you think it's a cynical play?
6: It's a very cynical play. What happened? There's a bloke called Mark Hinchcliffe, who's the editor of the Queensland Times, right? He gave her the platform. He gave her the platform to attack the Aboriginals in Ipswich. And yep. That was very popular at the time. Very popular. And here she is saying that all the immigrants should assimilate with us. At no time has she said that we should assimilate with our first people.
0: No, fair enough. And that's going to be one of the red button issues if the election heats up and One Nation is set to pick up a lot of seats. There's no doubt that will continue to be an issue people talk about. Thank you, Ken. Thank you for your call and for your opinion. 1-300-800-222 if you want to join the conversation. Happy to take more of your calls coming through. God help the ABC if Pauline Hanson gets elected. She wants to commercialise it. Well, certainly the ABC is certainly in the gun. From One Nation, that banned the ABC, not in WA though, they did do an interview with the ABC in WA, but in other states, not talking to the ABC, not inviting them to press conferences. And this one from Joel from Brisbane, be careful what you wish for, you just might get it regarding One Nation. So there's a varying range of opinions, and thank you for your contributions on the open line today.
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8: Teachers have got to be explained to kids that every time you buy a scratch, you're not going to win. 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
9: You just have to wait.
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0: Good morning, and I hope your Monday has started okay. It's 23 past 4 on the East Coast, 7 to 4 in South Australia and the Northern Territory, and 23 past 2 in the West. Now, it's heading into September, and September means one thing for many of us. It means football finals, and that's either VFL, AFL, or rugby league. And, of course, a chance to maybe just dive into your favourite code and read a good book about it. And this

0: I had to draw the line somewhere. So yeah, I actually started it in 1970 because just purely because that was when I, that's when I started watching footy, 1970. That's as far back as I can remember. It happened to be the year that Carlton, you know, one of the greatest grand finals of all time, Carlton coming back from 7 goals down at half time to beat Collingwood, and Jezolenko, Alex Jezolenko, taking that famous mark. So that is in the book. That's the first one. And then I filtered it down to 50 from there. So I tried to, you know, make it an eclectic mix. I tried to get every club in there. I've got the AFLW in there. And there's some pretty obvious ones that people would know were going to be in there, like Leo Barry's mark in the 2005 grand final and that kind of thing. Dom Sheed's goal in 2018 to win for West Coast. But I threw in some that might surprise people as well.
1: One of the things I do love about the book also is a photo at the very front of you and your brother Gary. And Gary's a lot older than you, but you're there in your Stall jumper, and he's getting ready to run out in his kit to play for Stall. And there you are with a big grin on your face.
0: Absolutely. I think Gary, who's no longer with us, incidentally, sadly, but he was 16 years older than me, so he's my first hero, really. So he was playing for Stall. We used to live near the ground at Central Park in Stall, where I grew up, and I just grew up around footy. My dad was a football player as well, and I just followed Gary. And then, you know, I was playing football by the time I was 8, and I played a lot of footy around the country areas. Stopped playing when I was 24 and got a job at The Age newspaper in Melbourne covering footy and cricket and all sorts of sports. So I've worked in the industry ever since then as well, and I'm still going.
1: Okay, so I mean, it is a list of 50, but they're not ordered, are they? It's not 1 to 50. You haven't picked it. You haven't tried to do a countdown top 50 for us.
0: It's not countdown. It's broken into categories. So I did, you know, a category on courage, you know, where I talked about, you know, the 89 grand final with Dermot Brereton and Robert Domenico playing out the game with punctured lungs, you know, that sort of thing. I did drought breakers, so North Melbourne's first premiership in 1975, and you know, Melbourne's drought breaker in 2021 when they won the flag. I did big picture, so I did, you know, something on you know, Bob Murphy getting called up to the stage in 2016. After he missed the Bulldogs premiership with an injury. Teddy Whitten's farewell lap. I was at a writers' festival on the weekend and I started to get a bit teary talking about Ted Whitten going around the MCG in 1995 before a State of Origin game when he was ill, and he was actually dead you know, a week or two later, but with his son Ted Whitten Jr. in that car going around the car saying goodbye to everyone with Ted touching his face. It was just amazing moment. So I've, you know, I've got lots of different bits and pieces in there. I hope people enjoy it.
1: Let's talk through a couple of them, just sort of like do a random selection from them to dig into some of these great stories. So let's talk about drought breakers. Let's talk about the death of the Collingwobble. So that's 1990. Collingwood at that stage hadn't won a premiership since 1958. It seems like a rather quaint drought now when you think about it, what you and I are going through as St Kilda fans. There's only a 32-year gap or something like that, not the nigh on 70 years that we're looking at. But it was big at the time, wasn't it? It was 1990. It was against Essendon at the MCG. They'd had a history of losing grand finals throughout the late 70s and early 80s, and they just couldn't get it right. But this was their day.
0: Absolutely. That night in Melbourne is something that I'll never forget in my whole life. I was living in Clifton Hill at the time, which was near the Collingwood ground at Victoria Park, and I drove home from work. I'd covered the game for The Age, the Sunday Age, and I drove home down Hoddle Street, and there were people just walking straight across the road, walking across the top of cars. It was just an incredible, joyful night because Collingwood had, yeah, they just had the Collywobbles, you know, a term coined, I suppose, by Lou Richards, their former captain. And, you know, they couldn't get over the line. And, of course, they managed to beat Essendon that day quite easily and break that drought. But, you know, I think the other thing about that particular year was that there was a draw in one of the earlier finals, which completely threw Essendon, who I've said were probably a better team that year. They finished on top of the ladder. They jumped a week. The way that the final system worked then was that the team on top missed the first week of finals. So they had a week off. Then there was a draw. So they had to have a replay because back then

0: Well, nowadays they do extra time for finals, but back then there was no extra time. So West Coast and Collingwood had to play a replay, which put the finals back. So Essendon didn't play for 3 weeks. So they lost all their momentum, and Collingwood surged their way through and won it under the great Tony Shaw. So
1: And it
0: that
1: was
0: one
1: also a
0: had to go
1: game,
0: in there, I think.
1: they didn't just win it, did they? They had to fight for it, literally, because it's a grand final remembered for some real sort of physicality, but these days would be seen as shocking.
0: Absolutely, yeah. Actually, a couple of guys got knocked out. A couple of the club officials were wrestling on the ground, and Gavin Brown got knocked out by Terry Danaher, the Essendon veteran. Gavin Brown was an extremely fair player and a really great player, but it just shows you in a grand final the white line fever kicks in. He actually knocked out Kieran Spawn, and Terry Danaher saw it, knocked him out. But there was just this moment where Lee Matthews, the Collingwood coach at the time, grabbed Gav because Gavin Brown went off the ground. He was concussed. The current day concussion protocols weren't in place because he came back onto the ground. And at halftime, Lee Matthews grabbed Brown by the arm and took him over and yanked him over towards Terry Danaher, and basically to say, "Here he is. He's still here, mate." So I think that Danaher and Lee Matthews were basically going at it as they walked up the race. It was just lucky there was a bit of wire there to stop them, or they were into it as well, which would have been a bit of a world championship fight.
1: Absolutely. Why We Love Footy, Martin Blake's new book. We're talking about it here on ABC Radio Overnights, and Martin's joining us for the conversation. Looking at some of the other elements in the book, courage, I mean, one of the hallmarks and trademarks of the Australian game and of rugby league as well, but you do dive into this, and Neil Danaher, speaking with Danaher's, had a courage that not only was evident on the field, but more so in his life after coaching and playing in his battle against motor neuron disease.
0: Yeah, I love the story of Neil Danaher. I mean, he was a great player in his own right. His career was ruined by injury, but really, what he did in the years of his battle against motor neuron disease, and the money that he raised with help from his family and other people, I think he's the most inspirational person I've ever seen in football. So, unfortunately, he passed away earlier this year. But I'd actually written that in, when I wrote that into the book. He was still alive, and I had to change, dive in and change it around, unfortunately. But he did an amazing job, and what a great charismatic figure for the game. And I'm glad that I put that in, because I didn't want it to be just acts of football, if you like. That's why I called it Big Picture and Courage, and gave it all those categories, because I wanted to, some different bits and pieces. And Neil Danaher, I think he had to be there.
1: Well, he's that interesting character. You and I both had to deal with him as journalists, and he could be really, really tough and very caustic and quite intimidating.
0: Yeah.
1: You wouldn't have known that from the way that he approached his campaigning for motor neuron disease, but yeah, he could put the frighteners up.
0: I think I mentioned in the book that he kicked me out of Melbourne once when he was coaching there. The club asked me down there for The Age to do a piece on their assistant coaches, and I got yakking to these guys for the feature that I was doing. One of them was Chris Fagan, actually, who now, of course, is the dual premiership coach at Brisbane. But I was just chatting to these guys, and actually wandered around and said, like, "Come on, Martin, you've done, aren't you?" Sort of. I was a bit offended at the time. But, yeah, he definitely had a hard edge to him. But, what an amazing man he turned out to be. He's, as I said, he's as an inspirational figure as we've ever had.
1: Blakey, one of the other ones that I love that you've put in there is the greatest single play in team play in history. And you're talking about the West Coast Eagles and that goal at the end of the 2018 grand final.
0: 18.
1: Extraordinary. Yeah. I've always sort of banged on about that to people as well, thinking it was you do all of that training, you do all of that scenario work as a team, and you're expected to perform under pressure because you have to know where to be and how to run, where to be and what to do when the moment arrives. And it came down to the last minute of the game, or last couple of minutes of the game, and West Coast managed to do exactly that. Every chain in that piece, that sort of play, was perfectly executed by the five players involved. I think it was five. It's just a beautiful moment. Heartbreaking for Collingwood, who lose the grand final, but just perfect example of, you do the work, you train and prepare, that when the moment comes, you can execute.
0: Yeah, I called it the

0: best play phase or the best team play in history, because in context of where that game was at, Collingwood were in front and they're a good chance to win it. There's only a couple of minutes left. And then Jeremy McGovern, who probably was lucky to play in the grand final. He had a bad hip injury, which almost kept him out. But he took a great mark where he came off his man and he landed on his feet like a cat, and they just knew that they had to move the ball quickly. So it goes McGovern to Vardy. A great mark by Liam Ryan, who, of course, is now at the Saints. Ryan had a terrible grand final. I think it was the first game that he'd ever played at the MCG.
1: Well, wow.
0: A guy who'd come out of Geraldton, and, he just took a great mark and then quickly moved it on. And Dom Sheed, who ended up kicking the winning goal, a guy from Kalgoorlie who'd been out of the West Coast side only about 6 or 7 weeks earlier, and his career was really flagging. And then if you remember that, Andrew Gaff, West Coast great midfield player, punched Brayshaw in a game in Perth and got a long suspension. Dom Sheed came back in the side and it ended up on his shoulders because he took the mark 45 metres out on the boundary. He's got Collingwood supporters right in his ear as he runs in and he threads it through. And I was just amazed, Francis, that Dom Sheed was so ice cold with that kick, because it wasn't an easy kick. Admittedly, he's a left footer and he was on the right side for a left footer. But he actually said, he has said a number of times since, that he felt like it would have been more pressure if it was an easier shot, because he would have been expected to kick it and the whole thing might have weighed heavily on him. Whereas it was such a tough shot. He just felt like, okay, I'm going to have a go at this. And he never looked like missing. So I just think it's a great example of a play coming together, that four players, everything had to be perfect, and it denied Collingwood that opportunity to win a premiership and won the flag for the Eagles.
1: And denied someone like Nathan Buckley, the then Collingwood coach and playing legend who never played in the premiership. He was that close again. And if you look at that play again, if you get the chance, I think it's Jordan Dugowie is running along with Jeremy McGovern. And McGovern sticks the mark. Dugowie peels off. The ball goes over the back. He's away.
0: And so exactly. McGovern was playing on Dugowie, who's one of the most dangerous players in the competition, who was actually having a pretty good day that day. So, yes, if it spills over the back, Collingwood probably win that flag and everything changes. Nathan Buckley's a premiership coach because it's just completely different. But, you know, McGovern, in itself, it was an absolutely brilliant bit of play by him. And he's a great story in himself. So I like that one. I do like that one. Look, I felt like the timing was good with this book, Francis, because I've been talking to Jared Waitley a little bit about this recently, just the anxiety to have the hot take nowadays and the shrill debate about everything, and this applies to everything outside of footy as well, but it certainly happens in footy. We there's a lot of negativity around, and a lot of the media coverage nowadays is about drafting and trading and who we're going to get in our team for the next year and stuff like that. And I don't deny that that's worthy, but we kind of we're sort of averting our eyes from the pure beautiful aspects of the game itself. I really loved on the weekend where, you know, I saw some vision of Carlton supporters singing their song before the end of the final against Melbourne, you know, because they've made this incredible run to the finals, having lost 9 of the first 10 games. And also, you know, we've got a possibility that Freo could win their first flag, which is going to be fascinating to see how they handle the heat of a final series.
1: Absolutely. It's all before us. Before I let you go, one other one that I do want to share from the list, because this is a throwback to a time when football was more, I guess, innocent's not the right word, but it was more instinctive. And when Lance Franklin kicks his 1,000th goal, the ground invasion, it has been frowned upon for a very long time because it does put the player and umpire safety at risk. But there was something different at the invasion of the ground that night at the SCG when Buddy kicks his 1,000th goal, which was, there was a little bit of magic about that. I don't understand it, but it happened and it was just a celebration. I think it's because the player embraced it so much himself, didn't he?
0: Yeah, great big smile on Buddy's face, which was wonderful, wasn't it? You know, he didn't retreat from it. He just embraced it. And I think a couple of the Swans players ended up outside the ground in Driver Avenue, didn't they? It took forever to get
1: They couldn't get,
0: the
1: get back

0: the change room. So they had to walk out the back and then along the road out the front of the grandstand and come back through the other gate because it was so crowded they couldn't get back to their change rooms in their boots and shorts and jumpers.
1: It's one of those quaint traditions of Aussie rules footy that whenever a guy, in this case it was his thousandth career goal, but in the old days when players used to kick 100 goals in a season, the full forwards did that. It was a tradition that the crowd would run on and everyone understood that it was going to happen. And I know that you and I probably drew some pain from, do you remember Fraser Gehrig kicking his 100th goal in Adelaide one night in a final and
0: secured a
1: possibly heading to a grand final, and the crowd invasion happened, and it kind of took the wind out of St Kilda's sails. So that was a bit of a painful one, but it certainly happened. Like, but Lance Buddy Franklin would be, I think, you know, he's possibly in the top two players that I've seen in terms of watching someone play. I mean, you know, guys like Cyril Rioli, Gary Ablett Senior, yes, but Lance Franklin, there's no one. There's been no one that I've seen better to watch than Buddy at full tilt, you know.
0: Pretty special.
1: He was a wonderful player.
0: Well, thank you for the book, Martin. And it is, as you said, a way to just dive back into the magic of the game outside the politics and the anger that's generated by hot takes and everyone trying to be, you know, putting themselves at the centre of the story by the way they talk about the game. This gives you back the players, the moments and the memories that we love.
1: Pure footy, Francis. Yep.
0: The way it should be. Thank you, Martin.
1: Thank you very much.
0: Martin Blake there. See you. See you, Marty. Why We Love Footy. It's his new book, An Aussie Rules History in 50 Great Moments. And might be, if you're an Aussie Rules fan, if you're an AFL fan, might be one to sort of have to read while you head into a final series, which is going to be, of course, covered live here on ABC Radio with Grandstand at every game. Why?

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1: Are there any winners in the cost of living crisis? Has gambling become our national sport? How much more can our farmers survive? What's causing the algal bloom? Can we afford the energy transition?
2: Questions, they've never been more important. 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
0: And I hope you're well. Time to have a look at the state of the nation, some of the big stories that have been doing the rounds over the last couple of days. And we'll catch up with Kate as well in the next hour to talk about what's in the news cycle for today. But starting with what has been going on in Nepal, early analysis suggests a chain of events took place high in the Himalayas, and satellite images show a large section of glacier breaking away and plunging into the valley below. The Himalayas are seismically active, but glacial collapse is becoming more common in these mountainous regions, and scientists say there could be more at play, with climate change also contributing. So as we come to terms with the huge loss of life from the events of last week, Josephine Asher from the Top Stories podcast explains.
4: Evidence, including videos, photos and satellite images, is revealing how the catastrophic flash flooding disaster unfolded in Nepal and Tibet, killing hundreds and leaving thousands missing. Elevation data shows a huge chunk of a glacier broke off more than 5,000 metres above sea level in the Langtang Himal mountain range and plummeted 2 kilometres into a valley below. The force of the ice falling caused a seismic tremor measuring a magnitude of 5.2, triggering an avalanche of rock, mud, ice and water that slammed into the border crossing, the scene of one of the horrifying videos. The deluge then pummeled down the Himalayan river system for more than 170 kilometres, burying villages. This disaster struck in the Langtang Valley north of Kathmandu, a region that was also hit by a 7.8 magnitude earthquake in 2015, which triggered avalanches and aftershocks, killing almost 9,000 people. So what makes this area so susceptible to natural disasters? The Himalayas are seismically active because they sit on one of the world's most powerful tectonic collision zones. The Indian plate is still crashing into the Eurasian plate, shifting around 4 centimetres every year. The pressure against the plates causes the crust to crumple and fold, making glaciers steeper and pushes the Himalayan mountains more than 1 centimetre higher every year. The wider scientific community warns other factors could be at play. Dr. Adrian McCallum is a glaciologist and polar engineer at the University of the Sunshine Coast. He says glacial collapses are not unusual.
5: There are thousands of glaciers in the Himalaya, and wherever a glacier recedes, and most of them are, then often lakes are left behind, and often those the dams that hold back those lakes then fail. So this sort of thing happens. But I suppose, fortunately, most of the time it perhaps happens where no one is around, where there is no villages or infrastructure. But unfortunately, on this occasion, it happened very high up in the mountains with lots of people, you know, villages, etc., downstream, which unfortunately were caught up.
4: But compounding the scale of the disaster is the geography of the highest mountain range in the world, with rivers carving ever deeper valleys and glaciers perched high on the mountain sides. Tom Robinson is a disaster risk and resilience expert with a focus on the Himalayas, and he says its terrain is at high risk of floods and landslides.
6: You're looking at valley walls that are, you know, 2 kilometres from base to top in some places. The valley bottoms themselves in this area are incredibly narrow, maybe only tens of metres wide at the bottom.
4: And that's put Nepal's disaster zone at risk of a second flash flooding event. The glacial collapse has seen a new lake at risk of a glacial lake outburst flood, or GLOF, when a mountainside dam fails.
6: So this is what we see with these massive rock avalanches, or these massive ice avalanches, is they carry with them a huge amount of material. And when you have a really small valley or really narrow valley at the bottom, that material can't go very far. So even though we've seen those tragic images of all of this material coming out, actually quite a lot of it will be trapped up right underneath where it originally fell. That then blocks the river that it's fallen into. That has nowhere to go. And so that river just pools up behind the debris.
4: So is climate change also to blame? Earlier this year, researchers in Kathmandu found glaciers are disappearing at an alarming pace, with ice loss doubling since 2000. At present, Nepal is experiencing a relatively warm summer, which has caused significant snow and ice melt in the Himalayas. And while communities in the Himalayas and the Andes rely on glacial melt for water supply, Dr. McCallum says climate change is undoubtedly contributing.
5: Warming temperatures cause ice to weaken, cause ice to turn to water. You know, all of these things are accelerating, and that acceleration is typically due to rising temperatures, and the rising temperatures are due to a change in climate.
4: For now, international aid organisations are pledging to help Nepal, providing emergency supplies and rebuilding infrastructure.
0: There, from the Top Stories podcast, a full explainer on what happens in Nepal at the moment when it's seismic activity at the centre of a tragedy that's claimed hundreds of lives, possibly thousands of lives. And if you want to hear the Top Story podcast, you can find it on ABC Listen for news explained at any time. It's State of the Nation, our look around the country and the world as we head into this Monday. Back here at home, the federal government is looking at an opt-in or opt-out algorithm feature for users on social media. Now, Social Services Minister Tanya Plibersek says amid fears of its impact on the prevalence of sexual violence amongst teenagers, this needs to happen. Minister Plibersek told ABC Insiders on Sunday there was more to do to tackle the huge role of social media platforms in the rise of sexual violence.
7: Oh, it's playing a huge role. It's one of the reasons that we banned social media access for under 16s. It's why we've introduced age verification for pornography. But we know that there is absolutely more to do in this space, and we're very keen to work with Teach Us Consent on the Fix Our Algorithms campaign that they're running, because we know that, you know, if you set up a social media account as a young boy in Australia today, it takes an average of 23 minutes for you to be fed violent misogynistic content online. That is a deliberate decision of the social media companies that is wrecking our young boys, giving them all of the wrong ideas about what healthy relationships look like. That we're also, of course, looking very closely at the recent Meta case in the US. You know, a young boy sets up an account, he is looking at football and cars, and the next minute he's being fed misogynistic content. It starts kind of mild, it starts with gym advice, healthy eating, and then it moves into, you know, you must make women respect you. This is how you make them respect you. And then it moves to progressively more violent and misogynistic content and funnels these young people into really unhealthy understandings of relationships between men and women. And I have to say, it is no coincidence that 60% of young people now report that they've experienced strangulation during a sexual encounter. That was just not a thing when we were growing up, David. Mm-hmm. It is pervasive and widespread and deadly, and it's being fed to our young people and normalised.
0: Social Services Minister Tanya Plibersek yesterday with David Spears on ABC Insiders talking about curbing the algorithm with an opt-in or opt-out feature, and that's going to be on the government's agenda in the next 6 months or more. It's State of the Nation, part of ABC Overnights, as we look around and have a look at the news of the last little while. To sport, now, if you're a rugby league fan, there were Clearys everywhere. Of course, Ivan and Nathan at the Panthers, but yesterday, 21-year-old Jet Cleary, the youngest son of Ivan Cleary and brother to Nathan, had his debut with the New Zealand Warriors in their 46-32 win. His kicking game was excellent. He survived plenty of early pressure in the match and finished with 4 try assists. And his family were in the stands watching, the irony being that the Warriors went back to the top of the table, displacing Dad's and his brother Nathan's Panthers back to second spot. Jet Cleary spoke to Fox Sports after the game.
8: It was just everything I dreamed it to be. It was so much fun. I've such a good group of boys that I can play with. Like, this team's unreal, forward pack's unreal. It was just so cool. It was awesome to be out here at Mount Smart as well. packed house. Throughout the day, I got more and more comfortable, and the boys made me feel super comfortable. So they just told me to go out there and do my job, and that's all I had to do, so it was good.
9: Dad played here 26 years.

0: Years ago, they were up, your whole family up in the stands watching. What does it mean for you to not only play for this club, but have your family here supporting you, knowing that you just went ahead of them on the ladder as well?
1: It's just so cool. I'm so grateful for my family and that they were able to make it. And yeah, it's also just cool to play for my dad's old club as well.
2: Jack Cleary there after his debut for the Warriors and their 46-32 win over the Knights yesterday. And no doubt dad and sons will have an encounter somewhere along the way, I'm tipping, in September as the NRL finals get underway. In other sporting news, a sad moment for Australian boxing with the news that Australian boxing legend Tony Mundine has died at the age of 75. The father of Anthony Mundine was the first Australian to fight in four different weight divisions: middleweight, lightweight, heavyweight, cruiserweight as well. He had a career of 80 wins, 15 losses and one draw, and 64 of those came with knockouts. And he was speaking a number of years back, in fact, 1998, he was speaking to the ABC in an interview about why that success in Australia never quite translated to international and world title success.
3: Back in them days, it was really hard, mate. There were some great fighters in it, some great fighters. To be a world champion, only one division back in them days, WBA. Today, you got about four or five or a dozen different divisions, different boxing federations you can fight for and say, claim that you're world champion. So, I'm not saying, I've fought some good fighters, like who've been a world champion, like Emil Griffiths, Benny Blisco, Carlos Monzon, the world middleweight champion. I fought him in South America, Buenos Aires, in 1974. He stopped me in seven rounds, but that's part of the sport. But I can say to you or anyone else, I fought the best fighter we have produced as a middleweight in the world at the time.
2: The late Tony Mundine, who passed away at the age of 75 just over the last 24 hours. That's it for State of the Nation. Coming up after the news, which is not that far away, Kate Mead will join us from ABC. From the reporting she'll bring today, we'll have a look forward to the news that will be shaping your news over the next 24 hours. Siobhan Blewett, also CEO and founder of Frey Capital, will have a look at all the markets for us as well and see how that's going to start the day. And we'll also take your calls. Happy to do it. 1-300-800-222, or 0437-774-774. If you want to send through a text message, we'd love to hear from you wherever you are around the country. We're a couple of minutes away from your local news, and to get there, why not spend a bit of time with the one and only, the great Mr. Ray Charles.

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3: ABC News. Good morning, I'm Simon Lauder. Nepali authorities have begun mass burials for hundreds of unidentified victims whose bodies were swept away by the torrent that devastated the Himalayan region days ago. More than 800 people are now known to have died across Nepal and Tibet, and more than 3,000 are missing. At least 42 Australians are among those unaccounted for. This man travelled to an army camp at Kathmandu to search for 13 people missing from his hometown.
4: It's already been 4 days. It's one thing if we were able to contact them, but there is no connecting road to our village. There is no electricity and mobile phones can't be charged. Residents of our village remain missing. Now we are hoping to find them, dead or alive.
3: Pacific leaders will gather in the Micronesian nation of Palau today as the region's most important political meeting kicks off. Here's Foreign Affairs reporter Stephen Jedgetts.
5: The Pacific Islands Forum leaders meeting got off to a slightly tumultuous start yesterday with the Solomon Islands Prime Minister and outgoing Forum Chair Matthew Wale making a surprise early morning exit to face a looming leadership challenge. But the Prime Minister Anthony Albanese and around half a dozen other leaders are still attending. The meeting looks set to be dominated by debate over regional security, China's nuclear missile test, and tensions over Taiwan's role, although most Pacific leaders are trying to keep the focus on tackling climate change.
3: On Saturday, more than 14 incidents of settler violence were recorded in the West Bank as the situation in the occupied territory escalates. Our Middle East correspondent Caitlin Kelly reports.
6: Over the weekend, Israeli settlers wreaked havoc on the West Bank, attacking an international media crew and Palestinian homes. Masked Israeli settlers attacked and injured a Palestinian woman and four journalists from NBC reporting in the town of Jalud. Meanwhile, dozens of settlers attacked in Khusra, the village under a settler siege earlier this month. Palestinian homeowners said the IDF deployed to the scene, detained and handcuffed them on arrival, but let the settlers go. Prime Minister Benjamin Netanyahu, who has overseen huge settlement expansion in the territory, attributing it just to a handful of rioters. This year, 79 Palestinians have been killed and almost 1,900 injured by Israeli forces or settlers in the West Bank, where under international law, settlement remains illegal.
3: Eight people have died after a passenger boat capsized off the northern coast of Cyprus. The BBC's Katie Watson reports.
7: The mayor of Kyrenia, the coastal town from where the ferry departed, has described the situation as very serious. In all, there were 259 passengers on board, along with eight crew members. And while many have been rescued, there's still a considerable search and rescue operation underway. The Turkish Interior Ministry says it sent both boats and helicopters to help find survivors, and those who have been rescued are being taken to local hospitals.
3: The boxing community is paying tribute to Tony Mundine, who's died aged 75. His death was confirmed by his son, former world champion boxer Anthony Mundine, overnight. Tony Mundine was the only Australian boxer to compete professionally in four weight divisions. He retired from professional boxing in 1984. Australian professional boxer Billy Dibbs says Tony Mundine was widely recognised as one of Australia's greatest fighters. In a 1998 interview, Mundine told the ABC the key to success is a healthy lifestyle and hard work.
8: You live a life the good way. You look after your body while you're young. When you get older, the body look after you. That's all I can say.
3: Queensland e-bike and e-scooter riders will be required to hold at least a learner's licence from today. May Argent reports.
9: The next stage of the state's tough new e-mobility laws will also require riders to be at least 16 years old, although children aged between 12 and 17 can be supervised. Parents of offending children will have to pay a fine. Since stricter laws were introduced in July, police say they've seized 400 illegal devices and issued more than 1,700 infringement notices. Acting Deputy Commissioner Rhys Wildman says they've seen a noticeable change in behaviour.
10: Queensland Police Service is committed to driving that as well through enforcement and education going forward.
9: Those unable to hold a learner's permit due to a medical condition or disability are able to apply for an exemption.
3: Australia has defeated Jordan 126-93 in their FIBA World Cup qualifying clash in the Philippines. The Boomers won all four quarters in dominant fashion, and it was Australia's eighth victory in succession to start its qualification campaign. And the New Zealand Warriors have moved into pole position for the NRL Minor Premiership with a 46-32 victory over the Newcastle Knights in Auckland. This is ABC.

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0: Hello and welcome. On this Monday, it is the 31st of August. At the end of the month, at the beginning of the week. It's a little bit twisty, isn't it? But hopefully you're feeling all right. Hopefully your weekend was good. If you had anything special happen, you can always let me know. My name's Michael Clark. It is time for Early Morning Country. And as always, you can say hello through the text line 0487 993 222. I'm already getting some song requests coming through to start the week. And a fair few that were coming through late last week as well. A lot of them relating to the megastar that we lost last week, Dolly Parton. So many interesting song suggestions that are coming through. So we will keep that tribute to Dolly going this week. I've got a song soon for you that came out in 2023, only 3 years ago. And it has a pretty strong message. They say that Dolly never really got political, but she certainly, when she wanted to put a message across, she did. And that's what this song has. One that you might not have heard because it's not one of her big hits. A song that came out late in her career. So we've got that. Also a classic Johnny Cash song as well. That's another request that's come through. And something to get you singing loudly from James Blundell and Route 33 after the big Gympie muster weekend. If you were there and you had a fantastic time, you can let me know about that too as well. 0487 993 222.
2: May we find each other at first light. Let it shine between us with God's grace.

0: A new track from Darren Coggan with a little bit of help there from Jenny Kane and First Light, which is an appropriate song to play at this time of the morning because you might be seeing the first light of your day and getting ready for your Monday, which is happening at the end of the month. The 31st of August is our day today. Hope it's going to be a great one for you as we spring into spring tomorrow. We'll see what that's going to be like. Let's see what it's like in Queensland today. We do have a strong wind warning affecting the Peninsula Coast and the Cooktown Coast. Toowoomba is going to have a partly cloudy day, up to 20. Maribyrra, possible shower and 24. Gympie, after your massive weekend, a shower or two and 23. And all the best to everybody cleaning up and doing everything there at the site after the muster weekend. It's a lot of people make it happen, but there's also a lot of people that have to take it all down at the end. So thank you for the work you do. Bundaberg, partly cloudy and a top of 24. Rockhampton, partly cloudy and 26. And in Gladstone, mostly sunny, up to 24 today. Mackay, partly cloudy, 24. Townsville, partly cloudy and 27. Cairns with a shower or two and a top of 27. Mount Isa reaching 29, sunny. And Longreach also 29. And a mostly sunny forecast for you for today.
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0: Maybe you are having some special music over the weekend, some Dolly Parton tracks to pay tribute to her. We've been absorbing that news, I think, and adjusting to it. I've had so many conversations with people in recent days about what she meant to them and the impact she had on their life, their listening, their viewing with her movies, TV shows, those sorts of things. So lots of reflections and memories. And still a lot of requests coming through as well, which is lovely to see. Keep those texts coming, 0487 993 222. Dan in Charters Towers wanted to hear this one. Now, this is a track that Dolly released in 2023, so one of the final tracks, original tracks that she released. And this one has a bit of a strong message. She said it came to her in a dream and she woke up and had to write it down. And it does feature a message from the Almighty.

Yes, Don't Make Me Have to Come Down There, from 2023, Dolly Parton and that tune, Dan in Charters Towers suggesting. Getting other requests as well, Mark from Alice and Swanee with some Dolly songs. We'll see how we go as the week goes along. Speaking of legendary performers, we go from Dolly now to Johnny Cash. Claire and Gympie, thinking of this one.

you won't have to die. I spoke not a word, though it meant my life, for I'd been in the arms

such a wonderful song from Penny Davies there on vocals and Roger Islett together, Where the Cane Fires Burn. Haven't played that one in ages. So, Russ, thank you so much for suggesting that late last week on the text line. It is a wonderful song. Good to have you along on this Monday. It is the 31st of August. Huge weekend for these guys, Route 33 and James Blundell.

us back from the Gympie Muster, telling us James and Route 33 performed this last night on the Hill stage. Another fantastic muster done, and I'm packing to hit the road home. Safe travels, Beck. That's a great song as well. This is Early Morning Country.

0: mountain valleys and rivers near the Nepal-Tibet border. Rescue efforts are being hampered by difficult weather and rising water levels as emergency crews work to reach some of the worst affected areas, including a hydropower project site where hundreds of people are believed to be trapped in underground tunnels. The Red Cross estimates more than 90,000 people may have been affected by the disaster. According to Chinese state media, China's foreign minister says the rescue operation is facing an unprecedented level of difficulty and complexity. Rachel Clayton, ABC News, Kathmandu.
1: At least 8 people have been killed and more than a dozen others remain missing after a catamaran capsized off the self-declared Turkish Republic of Northern Cyprus. Europe correspondent Catherine Diss reports.
2: The 40-metre boat, which was carrying 267 people, started taking on water 10 minutes after it disembarked from the northern Cypriot coast towards Turkey. Vision shows passengers clinging on for their lives as the catamaran went under. Many others had already been thrown into the Mediterranean Sea. Rescue crews and private boats raced to save dozens marooned on top of the sinking boat. Most of those on board, thought to be Turkish citizens, have been rescued. The boat sunk to a depth of 500 metres within a couple of hours, and there are fears some of those missing are trapped inside.
1: Medics in Gaza say an Israeli airstrike has killed 2 Palestinian people, including a child. The health officials say the Israeli airstrike hit near a bakery in Deir al-Balah, killing a man and a 3-year-old boy. The Israeli military says it killed a member of Hamas. A US-backed ceasefire agreed to last October has halted major fighting but failed to end Israeli strikes, which Israel says aim to thwart attacks by Hamas and other Gaza militants. Queensland police say the second tranche of tough new e-mobility device laws coming into effect today are an important next step. Riders will be required to be at least 16 years old and hold a learner's licence. Parents of children who flout the rules will have to pay a fine. Acting Deputy Commissioner Rhys Wildman says the results of the new laws have been encouraging so far.
3: With 39 years of policing experience, I have never witnessed such a significant cultural shift in our community within such a compressed period of time as I have with these laws. When we look back to the 30th of June, just 2 months ago, there was a rider behaviour that was dangerous, it was unlawful, it put fear in our society.
1: A man has died and a 10-year-old boy remains in hospital following a traffic crash in Rockhampton. Jasmine Hines reports.
4: Just before lunchtime on Friday, a bicycle and car collided at the intersection of Kent and Cambridge Street. A 39-year-old man riding the bicycle was taken to Rockhampton Hospital, where he died yesterday. A 10-year-old boy who was the passenger on the bicycle was also seriously injured and remains in hospital. Police say the driver of the car, a 43-year-old man, was not physically injured and is assisting officers with their inquiries. Anyone with information or CCTV is being asked to contact police. Investigations are continuing.
1: Cronulla Sutherland coach Craig Fitzgibbon says his side is feeling the pressure ahead of the NRL finals, with the Sharks falling to a shock 38-18 loss to Parramatta at Western Sydney Stadium last night. 2 late tries to Talon De Silva settled the game for the 13th placed Eels, with the result ending the Sharks' hopes of a top 4 finish. Fitzgibbon says his players are struggling to get in there, get out of their own heads.
5: We're playing teams that have got nothing to lose and we've got everything on the line and we don't want to get it wrong. And creates an energy that we've got to address and we've been trying to, but we just haven't got over the top of that. We've got a lot on the line. Like we want to do well. It's a real thing. And then it's actually getting to us. So we've just got to sort that out.
1: Earlier, the Warriors beat the Knights 46-32. Queensland's weather, isolated showers in eastern districts, tending scattered about the Sunshine Coast and north of Townsville to Cooktown. Heavier falls between Cardwell and Cairns. Cairns and Townsville are top of 27, Rockhampton 26, Mackay and Bundaberg 24, Mount Isa's top 29. For the southeast, partly cloudy in Brisbane, showers along the coast. Brisbane and Logan 24, Ipswich 25, the Gold Coast 23, Sunshine Coast 21, Toowoomba 20. ABC News.
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9: G'day, on this Monday, 31st of August, last day of the month, last day of winter officially. 122 days to go, and yes, I did see some Christmas food in the supermarket on the weekend, so not long to go, is it?

0: ABC News with Matt Eaton. Good morning. 42 Australians remain among the thousands of people still missing after a glacier collapse triggered a massive mudslide across the Himalayas. South Asia correspondent Rachel Clayton reports.
1: The disaster struck on Wednesday, sending huge amounts of water, mud and debris through Mount

0: Oh, goodness me. Get your skis on. The end of the year is racing up to us. Hopefully you had a very good weekend. And something else that's racing up to us, Kevin Mackay has just reminded me, Father's Day on Sunday. So that's going to be a big week. Getting ready for all the dads, granddads, and significant men in your life for Sunday. And a couple of lovely suggestions that are coming through out there, including The Man in the Picture by the Bobcats. I love that tune. Thanks, Kev. Good to hear from you this morning on the text line 0487 993 222. Let's hope it is going to be a good week. Last week was a little bit rough with a lot of farewells, and unfortunately today the farewells continue. Now, if you're Aboriginal or Torres Strait Islander, I'm going to be mentioning a name of someone who has died this morning. But the sporting world in mourning today in Australia with the news that Aussie boxer Tony Mundine has died at the age of 75. What a legendary career. What a trailblazing career. And you might have some very fond memories this morning which you want to share. 0487 993 222. We'll look back on an extraordinary life and career soon, and you can be a part of that too this morning as well. 0487 993 222 if you're reaching out to say hello. I've got some weather details coming up for you as well this morning.
1: When it matters most, turn to us for trusted news, thoughtful storytelling, and the conversations that count. ABC Western Queensland.
0: And I was mentioning too earlier during Early Morning Country, so many requests I'm still getting through from you of Dolly Parton tunes, which is not surprising at all. I mean, with, you know, she wrote 3,000 songs or thereabouts in her career. There are so many tunes to pick from. And maybe you've spent the weekend thinking about some of those tunes that really affected you, the big hits, but also the unexpected songs, the deep dives into album tracks and live performances and things like that. So thank you for all the messages that have been coming through this morning. We've had messages coming through from Pearl in Bowen, Mark in Alice Springs, Swanee. Had a message the other day from Bennett in Singapore with all sorts of great song suggestions. So we'll keep them coming in Early Morning Country as the week goes along. But I wanted to play this one now because I think it sits quite nicely as we sort of straddle that divide between country music and other sorts of music, because Dolly did that incredibly well, particularly when she teamed up with other singers. And Eric in Gander says, could you please play After the Gold Rush, a song that she sang with Linda Ronstadt and Emmylou Harris when they were in the group Trio together. Absolutely. It was a Neil Young song, and this performance is just incredible from Trio. Dolly, Linda, Emmylou. What a combination. Thanks, Eric, for the suggestion this morning on this Monday.

0: Well, she was certainly known as an incomparable songwriter in telling her own stories, but gee, when Dolly Parton turned her attention to someone else's song, she could do amazing things with it, couldn't she? That's the Neil Young song, After the Gold Rush, which she did alongside Emmylou Harris and Linda Ronstadt, the group that became known as Trio. They released two albums during their collaborations, and they are fine, fine works. If you haven't listened to them, or maybe it's been a while since you've dug them out and had a listen, they are well worth it, because all three singers are just at the top of their game on both albums. It's just really amazing. And that song, After the Gold Rush, just, the deep and meaningful lyrics from Neil Young and that delivery from Dolly, it's just so special. Eric and Gaynder, thank you for the suggestion this morning, and we will continue to celebrate Dolly with all of your suggestions that are continuing to come through. It's amazing. On the text line 0487 993 222. We'll continue to do that as the week goes along.
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2: 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ABC Western Queensland.
0: And let's turn our attention to the Queensland weather on this back to work Monday. Hope your weekend was very, very good. Let's take a look at the winds first up, because at the top of the state they are still around. We have a strong wind warning that affects the Peninsula Coast and the Cooktown Coast. Generally on the forecast, we've got isolated showers in eastern districts, tending scattered about the Sunshine Coast and also north of Townsville to Cooktown. Showers may tend widespread at times between Cardwell and Cairns. It's going to be dry elsewhere. Possible early morning fog about the Granite Belt for this Monday morning. And we've got light to moderate northeast to southeasterly winds. Maximum temperatures above average in the central and southern interior and also western Queensland. They should be near average elsewhere. There's a large high drifting east across southeastern Australia that will maintain a firm ridge across the state, prompting dry and settled conditions over the interior and coastal showers in the east for the next couple of days. The high will move into the Tasman Sea later today or on Tuesday, and it should weaken out by the middle of the week. A weak trough may move across the far south of the state on Wednesday and Thursday. In Brisbane today, partly cloudy with a top of 24 degrees. Toowoomba, you'll see partly cloudy conditions and up to 20. Gundawindi, sunny with a top of 25. And Stanthorpe, mostly sunny, 20. In Maryborough, possible shower, 24. Gympie, after the muster, shower or two and 23. While Bundaberg, partly cloudy and 24 today. In Yeppoon, partly cloudy with 22. Rockhampton, partly cloudy, up to 26. Gladstone, should be a mostly sunny day and 24. Emerald, also mostly sunny and up to 27. In Mackay, partly cloudy with 24. Bowen, windy, partly cloudy and 27. Townsville, a partly cloudy day with 27. Ingham, showers are forecast and 25, with Hughenden mostly sunny and 29. To Innisfail, showers and 25. Atherton, a shower or two, 21. And Cairns, a shower or two with 27. To Normanton, mostly sunny and 31. Mount Isa, sunny, 29 degrees. And in Julia Creek, sunny with 31. Buckalden, you've got a partly cloudy day ahead, top of 28 degrees. In Longreach, mostly sunny and 29. The outlook for St George is for a mostly sunny day, getting to 25 degrees. And in Birdsville, sunny, maximum of 30.
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0: Now, if you're an Aboriginal or Torres Strait Islander listener, just a heads up that our next piece is going to contain the name and the voice of a person who has died. We've been saying a lot of farewells in recent days, and it's been really tough. We turn to the world of sport this morning, Aussie sport, with the news that Australian boxer Tony Mundine has died at the age of 75. One of the country's most accomplished Indigenous fighters, Mundine was the only Australian boxer to compete professionally in four weight divisions. He held the Australian titles at middleweight, light heavyweight, cruiserweight, and heavyweight. His death was confirmed by his son, former world boxing champion Anthony Mundine. ABC Sport had a look back at his career.
7: Time is running out for Tony Mundine. He's now 32, but says he's at the peak of his career.
8: When I do win the world title, then they come running to me.
7: Arguably one of Australia's greatest boxers, Tony Mundine is currently the light heavyweight champion of Australia and Australasia and heavyweight and cruiserweight champion of Australia, the only man to hold the three titles simultaneously. He's also been the middleweight champion of Australia and the Commonwealth. However, time is running out for Tony Mundine. He's now 32, but says he's at the peak of his career. His German-born trainer, Charlie Gergen, known in the business as Charlie the Fox, believes Mundine will make it to the top, provided every step is carefully planned.
8: You can say he has four or five punches, and every one of them punches is a knockout punch.
7: Charlie keeps photograph albums of every fight, every tour. They fascinate Mundine's son, Anthony, known to his friends as Chock, short for chocolate.
9: Yeah, but well, he's the weakest.
8: Yeah, well, he didn't.
10: When Chock runs, Jamie, I want to see you run with him, all right? See, Chock, if he's there beside you, you're going to get tackled, pass it, all right? You've done the wrong thing by passing it when you're at Dunny Art, all right?
7: Pass Tony Mundine's lifestyle is a simple one, and football is a prime interest outside the ring. On most Saturdays during the season, he and daughter Kelly are out supporting the Zetland Junior Rugby League Club, in which young Chock is a star player. This season, Chock scored more than 60 tries. His father hopes he'll become a professional footballer, not a boxer. And no doubt, Mundine wishes that his run for glory could be as trouble-free as this one.
11: You're very pleasant and relaxed out of the ring, but what are you like when you step through the ropes?
8: Well, that's another job. I think when I'm out of the ring, I'm a real quiet guy, but when I step through the ropes and in for a battle with somebody else, I just change. It's just a different person.
11: What sort of person?
8: A mean person. You couldn't beat
7: that. Mundine lived on an Aboriginal reservation in northern New South Wales until he moved to Sydney as a promising teenage footballer. He soon became one of trainer Ern McQuillan's promising young fighters. But by 1979, his career seemed to be at a dead end. Then he began the Gergen-managed comeback to prove to the knockers that he wasn't finished.
8: I'm a world-class fighter, and the press has been knocking me for the last 10 years, and I just want to prove to the press what I've got, and I think I can make it.
11: Why have they kept knocking? The record is fairly good.
8: Record not fairly good, it is good. You know, when you get upgraded in the first 10 in the world, it is good. But I think they haven't really sort of recognised me in Australia. All I want to do is knock me, so I don't care what they think. I'm going to get out and I'm gonna prove I can win a world title.
0: Yeah, one of the absolute champions, Tony Mundine, there from the ABC archives. Let's look back at his career. His career peaked with a world title challenge in October 1974 against Argentina's Carlos Monzon. Despite losing via a seventh round knockout, Tony Mundine said he had fulfilled a childhood dream. His death confirmed by his son, Anthony Mundine, in posts on Instagram saying, "Dad, I love you, my man. May Allah bless your soul. I'm on my way home to say goodbye one last time till we meet again. Thanks for doing all you did for me and supporting me in every moment, showing love and strength. Gonna miss you, Tonza. There's only one Tony Mundine." And Tony Mundine survived by his son Anthony, his grandson, professional boxer Rahim Mundine, and his cousin, businessman and Indigenous rights activist Warren Mundine. So, sad news to share with you again this morning. We're doing this a lot lately, and lots of very fine people we're saying goodbye to.
12: for everything Western Queensland.
13: Tambo is a lovely town. Community is what makes these small towns what they are.
12: ABC Western Queensland.
0: And it is Monday. Hope your weekend was jam-packed or relaxing, whatever you wanted. If you were working, maybe you've got a break coming up during the week. That's my hope for you anyway. But as you get ready for Monday, maybe there's a lot to do. Well, let's get into it for Twisted Title, because we've got a brand new week of that as well. So I'm going to play you a little piece that is incorrect. It is a wrong title of a song. You have to twist it around and tell me what the actual song title is today. I think we're in pretty good hands this morning. We'll get this one right. Have a listen.
14: Little boys do laugh.
0: All right, so that's the one I'm serving up for you on this Monday. I don't think the difficulty level is all that high, but as always, it's up to you. Give me a call and tell me what you think the song actually is called. 1300 630 222 on the telephone line this morning.
14: Little boys do laugh.
0: Okay, so what could that song be if that title is wrong and you have to twist it around pretty much in the opposite direction this morning and see if you can work out what that song title is? Give me a call. My telephone number today, 1300 630 222.
14: Little boys do laugh.
0: Maybe you know that number well and you're a regular caller, 1300 630 222, or perhaps you haven't played before. We've had a few new players in recent weeks as well, and it's been lovely to meet you. Sometimes as you play the game, you might say it just to the coffee cup, or you might say it to the shower nozzle, or wherever you happen to be around the house at this time of the morning, or even at work. You might be sitting at your office desk already and screaming out the answer. You can always give me a call and play. 1300 630 222. What is the correct title to this?
14: Little boys do laugh.
0: Well, good luck with that one.
1: Nightlife with Philip Clark.
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3: 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I haven't got enough cash.
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2: Monday to Thursday from 10. ABC Western Queensland.
0: Oh, we are going to go for a journey across Queensland this morning to see if you can solve this.
14: Little boys do laugh.
0: It is the twisted title for this morning. And as always, that title that you just heard is wrong. You have to twist it around and tell me what the correct title is today. Where are we going to this morning as we journey across Queensland? We go to St. George, where Donna is waiting. Hello, Donna.
15: Good morning, Michael.
0: How are you?
15: I'm well. How are you going?
0: Oh, looking pretty well for a Monday, as far as Mondays go. How was your weekend?
15: It was wonderful. Absolutely wonderful, yep. Lots of catch up with family and grandchildren. It was great.
0: How many grandchildren do you have, Donna?
15: We have 11, and we have three more due within the next 5 months or so.
0: Wow. You're a busy grandma.
15: Very busy.
0: It's good, yeah, though, isn't it? You can spoil them and then you can send them home.
15: Oh, it's amazing. I'm very lucky.
0: You yeah. are. That's lovely. I'm very happy to hear that. Donna, do you think you know the answer this morning?
15: I thought it was an easy one. I'm hoping it's Big Girls Don't Cry.
0: Big Girls Don't Cry is what you think it is. Is that yeah. true? Do Big Girls Don't Cry?
15: Oh, I don't know about that one. I think everyone has their time.
0: We shed a tear from time to time, don't yes, we? It doesn't matter who we are. And it's exactly. good for the soul, I think. Absolutely. Donna, you are absolutely right. No need for crying today. You're right.
15: That's great. Thanks, Michael.
0: There you go. So we're going to go back with this one, The Four Seasons, and see if you can hit those high notes as you're singing along. Give it a go, Donna.
15: Perfect. Thanks, Michael.
0: Nice to talk to you. That is. Congratulations. And, yeah, pretty, well, maybe an easy one, but I thought we'd have success today.

0: Heading back to 1962 with that chart topper from the Four Seasons, and maybe some disputed title there, because as we just heard from Donna, well, that's not necessarily the case. Big Girls Do Cry, even though the song is Big Girls Don't Cry. There we go. And boys and everybody, a cry can often be good, and maybe you're crying just because it's Monday, because sometimes Mondays can do that. There was also a 2007 number one hit from Fergie called Big Girls Don't Cry, but I went for the Four Seasons version for you this morning. There will be a new challenge in Twisted Title for you tomorrow. ABC News AM and Rural News is coming up next.
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0: ABC News. Good morning, I'm Matt Eaton. At least 800 people have been killed and 42 Australians are among the thousands still missing in Nepal and Tibet as rescue crews step up efforts to rescue people trapped in tunnels. South Asia correspondent Rachel Clayton reports.
1: Nepal's military is using helicopters.

0: helicopters to transport heavy machinery to a dam construction site in the Himalayas after devastating floods hit the region on Wednesday. Rescuers are trying to reach workers who may be alive and trapped in underground tunnels across the affected region. The largest operation is underway at the Upper Trishuli area, where authorities say hundreds of workers may be stuck. About 10,000 Nepali troops have been deployed to assist with the rescue, with specialist teams from both China and India providing support. Rachel Clayton, ABC News, Kathmandu.
1: Australia's corporate and financial watchdog is sounding the alarm over cash settlements offered by insurers. Here's business reporter Adelaide Miller.
2: A new report by ASIC has found insurers could be offering unfair cash settlements to homeowners when a home insurance claim is lodged. ASIC said consumers are at risk of payments that do not cover the true cost of repairs, the stress of finding reliable tradespeople, and no lifetime repair guarantees. The Insurance Council of Australia said the review of the General Insurance Code of Practice will set stronger, contractually enforceable obligations on cash settlements and support for customers experiencing vulnerability.
1: Police are investigating after one person was killed and a young boy was badly injured in a crash in central Queensland. A bicycle and an SUV collided at the intersection of Kent Street and Cambridge Street in Rockhampton City just before midday on Friday. The rider, a 39-year-old man, suffered critical injuries and died in hospital yesterday. A 10-year-old boy who was a passenger on the bike remains in hospital with serious injuries. Australia's Workplace Tribunal has ordered a worker and their employer not to communicate with each other using artificial intelligence. Sarah Richards has the story.
3: In response to a bullying complaint, the Fair Work Commission found the Queensland employees' correspondence to their workplace was repetitive and often couched in accusatory language. The tribunal ruled in July that the worker had been bullied, but ordered that all future communications between the parties be kept respectful, brief, and without the help of AI. Digital communication professor Daniel Angus says there is a natural appeal to using the technology to sound more forceful or persuasive.
4: I understand why the Fair Work Commissioner has stepped in and said, no, we want you to kind of break it down back to basics.
3: He warns that people shouldn't get into an arms race in which communication is increasingly outsourced to AI agents.
1: NASA has launched a new space telescope to map the universe in unprecedented detail. The Roman telescope has a field of view 100 times greater than the Hubble telescope. The European Space Agency's lead scientist on the project, Eamon Cairns, says it'll be stationed 1.5 million kilometres from Earth and help to build a cosmological atlas of more than a billion galaxies.
5: It's a similar size telescope to Hubble, and it can show a similar level of detail. But what's really different is that every image Roman takes will cover an area of sky over 100 times larger than what Hubble can do. It can also sweep the sky much quicker than Hubble can.
1: In the NRL, Parramatta has dashed Cronulla's chances of a top four finish with a 38-18 upset win at Western Sydney Stadium. Brett Sprigg was there.
6: The home side set the tone early. Apatwidle scoring after just 1 minute, and a dominant first half took them to the break at 26-8. The Sharks found momentum in the second half, but when Tom Hazleton was sin-binned, the Eels took full advantage with two late tries to Talon De Silva, capping off a win in their final home game of season 2026. Earlier in Auckland, the Warriors beat the Newcastle Knights 46-32, a total of 14 tries scored, and all of this despite the visitors losing Jacob Safiti, sent off after 12 minutes for a shoulder charge on young warrior Luke Laulili'i. The Warriors regained top spot from Penrith, with both sides now guaranteed a top two finish. Brett Sprigg, ABC Sport, Sydney.
1: Queensland's weather: showers in eastern districts north from the Sunshine Coast, dry elsewhere. Cairns and Townsville 27, Rockhampton 26, Mackay and Bundaberg 24, Mount Isa 29. In the southeast, partly cloudy in Brisbane, showers along the coast. Brisbane and Logan 24, Ipswich 25, the Gold Coast 23, the Sunshine Coast 21, Toowoomba 20. 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
7: Good morning. Welcome to AM. I'm Rachel Mealy, coming to you from the lands of the Turrbal and Yuggera people in Brisbane. The death toll from catastrophic flooding in Nepal and Tibet is nearing 800, with thousands still missing, including 42 Australians. Rescue efforts are continuing on both sides of the border, 5 days on from the disaster. But

0: In Nepal, mass burials are also starting as the number of unidentified bodies increases. Our correspondent Natalie Whiting reports from Kathmandu.
1: Wearing a hard hat and high-vis vest, a man rappels down a deep hole that's been dug through layers of mud to reach a tunnel below. Rescue efforts in flood-devastated parts of Nepal are increasingly focusing on hydropower projects, where it's believed hundreds of people could be trapped in tunnels. Specialists from India and China have flown in to assist. Our priority is search and rescue, tunnel expert Li Yingping told Chinese state media. Once we get there, we'll conduct an on-site assessment to find the simplest and fastest way to rescue the victims. It's been 5 days since a wall of water, ice and mud swept through the region, triggered by a glacier collapse. While rescue efforts continue, some survivors are returning to pick through the remains of their villages. What will we do now? Nothing is left, Meena Gupta says. We are living in the municipality building. We are sleeping there. More than 3,000 people are missing following the disaster. Australian Bhavan Patel has flown in from New South Wales to search for his wife, Reshma.
2: I feel like so helpless and, yes, I just want some help and just please bring the Reshma back with me.
1: It's believed she was at a border crossing between China and Nepal, having completed a pilgrimage to Mount Kailas when the flooding hit. Mr. Patel thinks she may have been on the China-controlled Tibet side, and he wants to see better coordination of search efforts and satellite resources.
2: So I just want to request to government and our prime minister, say they're going to push Chinese government can do something, is sending up more help.
1: China has said six Australians are among the missing on its side of the border in its first detailed release of information. There have been concerns about a lack of communication from the Chinese side. Back in Nepal, authorities are starting mass burials of unidentified bodies. DNA is being taken and graves carefully marked in the hope their loved ones can one day identify them. This is Natalie Whiting in Kathmandu, reporting for AM.
0: Young people and families who care for parents and siblings receiving NDIS help say they're worried sick about looming changes. They're calling on the federal government to carry out an impact assessment ahead of shifting responsibilities to the states and territories. But as Annie Guest reports, the government is pointing to national agreements reached over care delivery.
3: Between studying, working and helping to care for her 18-year-old brother who has a visual disability, Perth resident Sarah Calendari's life is very busy.
4: I help him around the community with community access and communication and also attending appointments and basically taking care of his everyday responsibilities and needs. So I've been caring for him from a very young age. Most of it falls on me because my family, most of them, don't know much English.
3: Through the NDIS, her brother receives support, including occupational therapy, which helps him learn to navigate new places like school and university. But with the federal government planning to shift 160,000 people off the NDIS to state or territory responsibility, Sarah Calendari doesn't know if or what type of help he'll receive in future.
4: I do feel very anxious and frustrated because if these changes do occur and they do impact us, it's going to fall all on me and I do not know how I'm going to manage all of that. It shouldn't be that I have to put my life on hold and my goals on hold, give up on my dream of becoming a doctor and supporting my family.
3: With the countdown underway to the January 2028 start date for the NDIS's new eligibility rules, anxiety is rising among carers, including siblings and parents around the country. It was amplified by state and territory disability ministers, warning to the recent Senate inquiry that a lack of clearly defined alternative supports and the pace of change risks the safety of people with disability. So Carers Australia CEO Joanna Cave is demanding action.
5: We need a baseline assessment. What are carers doing now? What are they going to need to do when the reforms are implemented? And what will that mean for us as a community? Are carers going to leave paid employment because they have to do more caring? What does that imply? We need to know.
3: AM put their call for an impact assessment to the Federal Health Minister Mark Butler's office, the Health Department and the National Disability Insurance Agency. In a statement, a government spokesperson didn't directly address this issue. Instead, they referred to the Thriving Kids program for young children, along with the National Agreement for Foundational Supports for People with Disability. That's the five-year, $10 billion deal all states and territories bar Queensland have signed. Work is underway to develop standardised assessments of a person's functional capacity to determine their NDIS eligibility, rather than rely on diagnosis alone.
0: Any guest? Australian customers say they've unwittingly purchased tampered Apple gift cards from supermarkets where the money they thought they'd added to the cards was drained by what appears to be an organised criminal syndicate. Business reporter Amelia Turzon has spent months investigating reports of tampering on gift cards sold in Australian supermarkets.
6: The redemption code on the front has been completely tampered with. It's completely scratched out.
7: It's been a few months since Lavkesh Arora went down to a Coles near his home in Melbourne's eastern suburbs and he bought five Apple gift cards worth $2,000.
6: So I went to my local Coles store to get the gift card because I wanted to buy an Apple laptop.
7: He brought the cards home and then he realised that two of the gift cards inside had strange marks.
6: The redemption code on the front has been completely tampered with. It's completely scratched out.
7: He couldn't redeem $700 worth of his Apple credits without this crucial information and he understandably started panicking. Now, an ABC investigation has found that these scratched cards are cropping up nationally and there's even been a bust in Sydney over Apple gift card tampering in Coles supermarkets. Adam Parks heads up an investigative unit for the United States Homeland Security that specifically investigates gift card fraud.
8: We've seen it in Canada, we've seen it in the UK, we've seen it in Western Europe, we've obviously seen it in Australia, New Zealand, Singapore. It's really a global phenomenon.
7: Adam Parks' unit, Project Red Hook, has now arrested 250 people. It's linked this issue to money laundering in China, trafficking, even murder. He says the card tampering usually starts in store. The fraudsters can only drain the funds once somebody actually buys them in store, which activates their value.
8: Then there's the whole infrastructure of checking the balances once the card has been tampered, constantly checking to make sure that card hasn't been activated. But once it's been activated, then they can then send it to a whole another group of people, which are the acquirers, which can receive gift card information and then go spend it before the consumer can spend it.
7: It is unclear if any authority is looking at this issue nationally, with both the Australian Federal Police and the money laundering association AUSTRAC saying that gift cards aren't under their remit. Private Eye Ken Gamble took a look at the ABC's mapping of cases nationally.
9: It demonstrates some sort of organised nature of the activity. There's a lot of money to be made doing this.
7: Coles says that it takes this issue seriously, while its major competitor Woolworths confirmed that tampering is happening in its stores, emphasising that it's only in small numbers. Apple wouldn't discuss who makes its packaging, but it says that it has many measures to stop tampering, like perforation and warnings about scams. Meanwhile, the association that looks after the gift card industry here wouldn't be interviewed.
0: Amelia Turzon reporting, and that's early AM for today. In finance, the Australian dollar is down. It's buying 71 US cents. I'm Rachel Mealy. It's 6:15.
10: 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ABC Western Queensland.
11: You're listening to The Rural Report. Good morning. I'm Jessica D'Souza. Thanks so much

0: for your company on the Rural Report this morning. Coming up, it's been over a year since floods took out fencing to keep out wild dogs in Western Queensland. But graziers say they're still dealing with a wild dog problem in the region. More on that story in just a couple minutes' time. But first to Gundawindi in southern Queensland, where Premier David Crisafulli and other government ministers met with locals yesterday for a community cabinet, its second one in 15 years. Locals were able to discuss key issues for the area ahead of cabinet meeting in Gundawindi today. Brendan Griffiths is the chairman of Border Rivers Food and Fibre, the border region's peak irrigators body. He takes Ellie Bradfield through some of the issues he's bringing to the community cabinet.
1: Border Rivers Food and Fibre, as I've just said, represents the irrigated agricultural community, and obviously that's heavily regulated, and we've got a lot of government engagement through a whole range of processes, so it's very important for us to be at meetings like this where we get to engage with a range of ministers on the range of topics that we have to deal with, not just specifically water.
2: What are the big issues for irrigators in this community at the moment?
1: Irrigation issues have been a big problem for this community for a long time. Water reform is a process that's been going on now for 25 years, and what water reform really means is water cutbacks. And so we've gone through a process of regulating a whole range of different categories of water. Every time that's happened, it's meant less water for the irrigated community.
2: What sort of flow-on effects does that have in a town like Gundawindi?
1: The flow-on effects are massive. And so we've got a couple of different groups that represent us here today, one of which is representing communication and community engagement. And it's very important for us as a community then to get our message out that there are significant flow-on effects into the community that impact from water being removed from agriculture and the consequential downstream, for want of a better expression, benefits, implications into local community and business.
2: What else is on the agenda?
1: There's also federal, there's a national water agreement, which is currently, that's the agreement that the states have with the federal government. That's currently under review. So we'll be discussing that issue, and we'll also be discussing cross-border jurisdictional issues with respects to the fact that we also interact as from the Queensland government with the New South Wales government on the Border Rivers as well.
0: Border Rivers Food and Fibre Chairman Brendan Griffiths. You'll hear more from Brendan on the Country Hour today on recent water legislation in New South Wales. And you can hear more about that event on local news if you are in southern Queensland. You're listening to The Rural Report. My name is Jessica D'Souza. It's 18 past six. Let's take a look at the weather for today. Normanton, mostly sunny, 31. Richmond, sunny and 30. Mount Isa, sunny and 29. Rockhampton, partly cloudy and 26. Bulawila, partly cloudy as well and 28. Emerald, mostly sunny and 27. Taroom, sunny and 27 as well. Longreach, mostly sunny and 29. Kingaroy, partly cloudy and 22. Stanthorpe, mostly sunny and 20. Toowoomba, partly cloudy, also 20 degrees. Gatton, partly cloudy and 25. Charleville, sunny and 27. Cunnamulla, sunny as well and 26. Roma, mostly sunny and 25. And Birdsville, sunny and 30 degrees. 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
0: Taking you to Western Queensland now, where graziers between Stonehenge and Yarraka are still managing a big wild dog problem after fences were downed in those record Western Queensland floods more than 12 months ago. Now, in a good year, Andrew Pegler of Navara Station west of Yarraka will lay about 3,000 sheep on his operation. But this year, it's down by about half, and his goat flock has been devastated too.
4: The dogs got in, and we also had fences down. We've got rough country behind us, and I think the sandflies in the Mulga country and the red country between us and Junda pushed dogs in from that side. So once we got the fence back up, putting the fence back up and making it dog-proof.

0: roof was absolutely a priority, but then we had to get rid of the dogs. We've had 10 dogs that we've got rid of so far this year, and I think we've probably got one or two to go before we can relax.
1: Yeah. What sort of damage have you seen the wild dogs do to your sheep flock?
0: Look, I've seen killed sheep, bitten sheep, maimed sheep, but the big cost is that you simply you don't get your lambs. The ewes aren't settled. They won't stay with their baby lambs when if there's dogs around, and the survival rate of your lambs, and it's even worse with goats. The survival rate of your kid goats is absolutely horrendous.
1: Can you put a number on it?
0: Look, if you've got any number of wild dogs, your lambing percentage may well drop by 60 or 80% to what you would have otherwise expected. We're talking hundreds of thousands of dollars at the price of sheep these days, what it costs to have wild dogs running around. When we shore this year, the paddock we had our maiden ewes in, last year's weaner ewe lambs, we had by from shearing last year to shearing this year, we had lost nearly half of them. But our lambing percentage was down probably 30% across the whole place. It was certainly a lot worse in some paddocks than others, depending where the dogs were. And the really, really evident thing has been that the way our goat numbers haven't been bouncing back and increasing, goats breed like rabbits. A well-managed goat flock is a very, very profitable enterprise in our country, providing that you can keep the dogs out. But there's been very little profit in the goat or sheep industry, given the costs of your handling costs, things like shearing. That's the wool on its own won't cover our operational costs. We also need to be able to sell surplus sheep. We need to be able to breed those lambs.
2: Sheep and goat producer Andrew Pegler of Navarra Station near Yarraka speaking with Crispian Yeomans. Now, 100 kilometres north, Joe and Bella MacKillop near Isisford have also been having problems with wild dogs. Joe is now midway through a wild dog baiting program, something he doesn't really want to be doing. But as lambing season is only a few weeks away, the Isisford grazier is not wanting to take any chances.
3: We've killed a beast, one of our beasts on the property to do a baiting program to target the dogs because we've got merino sheep on our place, and the dingoes are starting to pup at the moment, and we're going to start lambing next month. So lambs are very vulnerable, so and dogs, it doesn't take much to upset the ewe and she'll run away from the lamb pretty quickly. So yeah, it's highly important because our lambs are our, they keep the show running. So yeah.
1: Run me through a little bit about what Mark is doing over here with the beast.
3: So we've just skinning it back, and we're just cutting off the hind quarter at the moment, and we'll just cut it up into fist size pieces, and the council will come out and we'll get the baits injected and then get them out. We find fresh baits probably work better than bought baits, but beggars can't be choosers. If you don't have anything to kill, you'll go and buy the meat. But if we can do a fresh kill, we find if we do a drag and leave a scent and run these baits out, sometimes we bury the baits and put a bit of a lure there for them. Sometimes we just drop them on the ground.
1: Joe, it's not something you probably want to be doing, is it?
3: No, it's not. Like, we're, this beast is probably worth probably a couple of grand to us, so we really got to make sure we're making it pay. Yeah, so no, it isn't a job I particularly want to do, no. If I didn't have dogs, I wouldn't be doing it. I'd be selling her, yeah.
1: I asked Joe how many lambs he's lost since the dingoes got into his side of the station's exclusion fence in the floods last year.
3: We normally lose 6% of our lambs from lambing, from lamb marking to weaning.
1: Just for dogs?
3: No, to anything,
1: okay,
3: to be honest. But yeah, we've lost 25%, and that one is purely dogs. Yeah.
2: Joe MacKillop from Pemberley Station, south of Isisford. Now, Greg Mifsud is

0: more heavily in coordinated management programs to try and get the populations of those dogs back to levels that are manageable and not causing significant impact.
1: How do we know that dog numbers have increased to a point where they are unmanageable for some of these grazing operations?
0: We have had reporting through Wild Dog Scan and Feral Scan. We get reports through the Queensland Wild Dog Committee as well from local government. We work closely with Local Government Association of Queensland, so they also feed information back to that committee through reports. So we get have a range of reporting avenues for people to report through local government, which is the statutory authorities in Queensland that support wild dog control. We do have very good networks, and so therefore we sort of do get a fair bit of a feedback, I guess, from growers about the extent of the populations and the potential impacts that they're suffering at the moment.
1: Tell us about some of those tools that are in the toolkit for wild dog control.
0: The 1080 baiting is probably our strongest, I guess, most used control tool because it's able to be applied at a larger scale and it's easily accessible. The skill sets to put it out have improved a lot. We've done a lot of work with producers improving their knowledge of where and how to use baits. We've actually probably seen a fairly large reduction in the amount of 1080 used in Western Queensland because we're actually using it far more strategically now. And people are now, you know, being much more cautious about where they put their baits.
1: Oh, really?
0: One in terms of the risk to their own working dogs, but also in terms of making sure that they're putting baits in locations where the dogs are likely to pick them up. Whereas in the past, it was a little bit more, we just put out large numbers of baits and hope that we get the target, whereas now they're doing actually putting out probably less baits, but in a much more targeted way and getting a better outcome.
1: You're hearing from Greg Mifsud. He's the National Wild Dog Action Plan Coordinator for Australia. What are some of the pressure points or challenges that is facing wild dog control at the moment?
0: Yeah, look, we've always had challenges with participation and getting people to work collectively, and I think the guys out west have probably been at the forefront of that. I mean, traditionally they work together through syndicates. Changes in land ownership, you know, from cattle to sheep. We've also seen a lot of that in Western where it was predominantly merino breeders and we've now got cattle and sheep producers. The threats are mostly around young calves and the weaning periods, whereas with sheep producers, dogs are a threat to all age groups of their stock. So getting people to work collectively, even when they're not necessarily having a problem at that point in time for the benefit of their neighbours is important. So there's some of the things that we need to get people work collectively on. One of the other challenges we've got at the moment, certainly our southwest, is non-production land ownership. So we've got a lot of country now being sold to incentive schemes like carbon and biodiversity offsets, environmental offsets. They are causing problems in places where they're not being adequately managed. And they can often be a safe haven for pest animals. And they often are absentee. That's the thing, you know, they purchase a large chunk of country and put it into carbon offsets and often don't even have a manager on the property. So, yeah, I think that's a real issue in some places and I think something that needs to be addressed in terms of making sure that they meet their obligations under their biosecurity, general biosecurity obligation under the Act.
2: Greg Mifsud, the National Wild Dog Management Coordinator, speaking there with Crispy and Yeomans. And that's all we have time for on the Rural Report this morning. Local news and weather coming up next. It's 6:30.

ABC News across northwest and western Queensland. Good morning, I'm Tim Little. A 14-year-old girl has been refused bail after a 19-year-old woman was found stabbed multiple times in Charters Towers on Saturday night. The 19-year-old woman was taken to Charters Towers Hospital with non-life-threatening injuries. Police say the 14-year-old Richmond Hill girl is known to the injured woman. The girl is due to appear in Townsville's Children's Court today. A Queensland-based mining group is now the largest shareholder in a copper-gold resources company amid a potential acquisition. Evolution Mining Limited has acquired the Queensland Critical Minerals Fund's 13.7% stake in Carnaby Resources. In July, it announced plans to buy 100% of the company. Carnaby holds the flagship Greater Duchess copper-gold project in the northwest. In a statement to the ASX, Evolution Mining said the acquisition remains on track for a November completion. A northwest underground mine worker

0: has been granted bail after being charged with multiple child sexual exploitation offences. Abby Holter has the details.
1: Mount Isa man Caden McNally appeared in Mount Isa Magistrates Court on Friday, charged with 6 counts of involving a child in the making of child exploitation material, 6 counts of using a carriage service to access child abuse material, and 1 count of using the internet to procure children under the age of 16. His lawyer requested the removal of a reporting condition that denies him contact with minors. The condition was upheld by the magistrate, with an exception for 3 family members under the age of 17. He's due to reappear in the Mount Isa Magistrates Court on October 12.
0: An outback speech pathologist is encouraging more people to consider working in the northwest as rural regions face high demand for services. According to 2026 Health Workforce Queensland data, speech pathology is ranked as having the highest workforce gap in rural, regional and remote Queensland. Georgia Garvey says Mount Isa speech pathologists are aiming to boost education through community events.
2: We'd definitely love to see more people considering speech pathology as a career, particularly people who are interested in working in rural and remote communities. Events like the one that we're having tonight is a great opportunity to raise awareness of what speech pathologists actually do and the difference that we can make.
0: The ranger in charge of Mungatiri National Park, Queensland's slice of the Simpson Desert, is retiring after 3 decades in the role. Hannah Walsh reports.
3: For most people, the Simpson Desert is a bucket list wilderness to pass through, but for Elder Don Rowlands, it's home, the traditional land of the Wonkanguru Yalu Yandi people. Queensland section was declared national park in 1967, and Mr. Rowlands was employed as the first ranger in 1994. He quickly set about reshaping its future, pushing for the park to be recognised by its traditional name and becoming a leading advocate for native title recognition. Every day has been a balance of managing conservation, tourists and culture.
4: The uniform is why I get up in the morning.
3: He says working with the Queensland Parks and Wildlife Service gave him the freedom to care for country and talk about his heritage.
0: A Gulf of Carpentaria grazer and emergency services volunteer says multiple deliberately lit fires place an unnecessary burden on rural landholders. 4 bushfires burned near Normanton late last week, with fire crews and landholders battling the blaze along multiple roads. Police are still investigating the incident. Ashley Gallagher says it's a concerning start to bushfire season for rural volunteers.
5: It puts a lot of lives at risk, it puts a lot of livestock at risk, and obviously this time it's putting houses at risk as well. So it puts a huge burden on people, and we're extremely grateful for people around Normanton. Like, there's a lot of people that gave up their time and gave up machinery and worked for 24 hours straight.
0: A group of 25 Queensland councils have met with state and federal politicians working on solutions to the issues affecting the outback. The Western Queensland Alliance of Councils heard from panels on childcare, water and digital connectivity to build strategies for the next year. Chief Executive Greg Hoffman says councils want to negotiate modest increases to grant funding to increase their financial sustainability.
6: The challenges are many, and if there isn't a maintenance of that level of support that we currently get, then the situation will get significantly worse. So at the very least, we're not wanting any funding to be reduced.
0: To the weather, mostly sunny in the Gulf Country, sunny in the northwest, sunny in the Central West and Channel Country. It's heading for a top of 29 in Mount Isa and 29 in Longreach. For more news, search ABC Local and select your region. 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
14: Good morning to you. 25 to 7. Welcome. It is Monday morning, Monday, August 31st. Last day of winter, especially, particularly, and we are on the eve of what promises to be a fairly warm spring. We'll have a chat to the Bureau coming up very, very shortly. But wonderful to have your company. I hope you had a great weekend, whether you're listening to me across southern Queensland.

0: Queensland or out in the west and far west. Good morning to those people living around the Longreach region and further northwest in the Mount Isa region. I am enjoying keeping you company. It will be for just one more day for this week. So just a few people off on holidays, and Danny Kennedy in Longreach just having one more day off to sort things out to do with his crook ankle. But anyway, hopefully Danny will be back in the chair with you tomorrow morning. But in the meantime, you've got me, and lovely to have your company. Thanks for having me at your place. I'm presenting the show from the lands of Jagera-Gaibel and Jarawa people. And big changes today. Firstly, in our part of the world, if you're listening to me from Laidley and surrounds, bit of a fright for you yesterday. The Queensland Fire Department had up to 18 rural fire crews at the scene of a pretty substantial bushfire in the Lockyer Valley yesterday. It reached its peak around lunchtime. The fire had spread across 4 hectares. With a warning area declared between Goodwin Street, Douglas, McKindis Drive and Tyrrell Court in Laidley. Now, all warnings, as you heard in the news there, have now been rescinded, and the fire was extinguished around about 4:30 yesterday afternoon. The fire department says it does not plan to send crews to the site today, but just, I guess, a pretty stark reminder of how quickly these things can develop, given the right conditions. So pleased to hear that that was sorted without any loss of life or property. But we're going to have to stay pretty vigilant over the coming spring and summer period. Also today, significantly, if you're the parent or the carer of a teenager with an e-scooter, you'll be aware that your grace period is officially over. Today is the day. From today, all riders must hold at a minimum a valid learner license to ride an e-mobility device. So that means under 16s, you're off the bike completely. These include electric power-assisted cycles and personal mobility devices, including e-scooters. This is all part of the state government's major reforms to improve safety for both riders and the community, as well as putting the brakes on high-powered illegal devices. So, starting today, any child aged 12 to 17, if you don't have a learner's licence, you'll only be able to ride under parental supervision. Love it or hate it, that is the way it is. Last month, Acting Superintendent Steve Newland explained just the importance of these laws and how they're actually going to be introduced.
1: But now the government has brought in these laws, we can do random breath testing. So before it was on indicia, so if people were unsteady on their feet, etc., that's when we were able to take action. But now we've got the ability to stop anyone, anytime, and give them a breath test. So anyone under 16, if they're riding an illegal device, the parent will be held responsible, and there's big fines, over $600 for a parent.
0: Yeah, Acting Superintendent Steve Newland talking about the new e-bike laws, which come into effect from today, 21-7.
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0: Let's check weather details. Livio Regano is on duty at the Bureau of Meteorology in Brisbane. Livio, good morning. Happy Monday to you. Tell me how the week's going to pan out weather-wise.
3: Right. Well, it's funny. Yeah, you could say right on schedule because tomorrow will be the first day of spring, and we're going to suddenly get very spring-like temperatures right on cue. So warming up fast. In a nutshell, no rain anywhere for southern Queensland this week. Not even close. Instead, what will happen, our temperatures are going to slowly climb, or quite rapidly, actually, as the current southeasterly wind gives way to a northerly and eventually a northwesterly. It'll bring sort of interior air down through southern Queensland, raising the temperatures. Just to give you some yardsticks, Toowoomba's going for 20 today. By the end of the week, they'll be going for almost 30. Let's have a look at Gundawindi. We'll be going for 32 already by Thursday. and, you know, going further west into the Maranoa, that signal

0: gets even stronger. So essentially, warming up this week and no rain ahead.
1: All right, and not even on the as far ahead as we can look. So next weekend, looking sort of fine and sunny and warmer temperatures as well, Livio.
0: Yeah, that's correct. I mean, we try not to go beyond 7 days because it's not really any better than persistence. You know, in other words, forecasting today's weather tomorrow, which any monkey can do.
1: Sure.
0: If you can't beat that, you tend not to. That said, some of the models are potentially looking for some changes sort of early to mid next week. But in a few days' time, we'll start discussing those. But at this stage, you know, at this point, no rain for the foreseeable future, just getting warmer all the time.
1: All right, fair enough. Well, we'll stash our broccoli away for the time being, but we live in hope. Livio Regano, very much appreciate that. You have a top day.
0: A pleasure, and you too.
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1: And just having a look at the this week ahead for the Central West, a little bit of cloud around, winds easterly 15 to 20 k's, becoming a little bit lighter, and daytime temperatures around about the 30 mark. So across that region, Longreach, mostly sunny today, 29 degrees, no rain, Tambo. Bit of cloud around, 27, no rain though, and Barcaldine heading for 28 degrees today, but no rain. For the northwest, sunny is the word. Daytime maximum temperatures around about 30 degrees. And to break it down, Julia Creek, sunny, heading for a top of 31 and no rain. Mount Isa, sunny, 29 and no rain. And Camarwheel, a little bit of cloud around, but no rain, and heading for a forecast top of 31 degrees. How are the roads looking?
2: ABC Traffic.
3: G'day. So far, so good for the Warrego Highway between Toowoomba and Ipswich. The range has saddled the bypass, all flowing well. We do have reports of a crash around Audley Street, the roundabout to Drayton Road through Harristown. No delays. Slowing slightly through Charlton on the Warrego Highway. Clear run otherwise out to Dalby. The Gore Highway, that's flowing well out through Athol, Southbrook and Pittsworth. And a clear run to Warwick on the New England Highway. Minor activity up through Highfields to the north. I'm Travis Groves from ATN, and I'll have another check in an hour on ABC Southern Queensland.
1: Thank you very much for that. 9 degrees in Toowoomba at the moment, heading for 20. Warwick, 7 degrees, top of 23. Dalby, 5 degrees, fresh start, heading for 25. If you're in Longreach this morning, 12 degrees at the moment, heading for 29, as I mentioned. And Mount Isa, 10 degrees, heading for a top of 29. And just having a look at the Southern Oscillation Index values, for those who follow this particular measurement, and a lot of people do. The average SOI for the last 30 days, -14.54. For the last 90 days, -21.45. And the daily contribution to the SOI calculation, -1.94. 7:15.
4: We get so many lost people on the mountains within the scenic rim. 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
8: Have a bunya feast up in the Bunya Mountains.
1: And with a little bit of good news for the Monday morning, and the good news is that she's back from South Australia, getting in from an Adelaide state of mind back into a Toowoomba state of mind. Kimmy Maguire, good morning.
9: Good morning. And yes, it was quite wet down in South Australia, but here's a little tidbit that I probably was unaware of, because there was these big rains that were coming through and the Torrens River was up and there was all these flood warnings and closed roads all across South Australia. They got 30 mil. There you go. That puts it into perspective,
1: doesn't it,
9: about how, you know, the rain, winter rain sort of switches and changes throughout each state. But there you go. They were quite happy with that.
1: I'll bet they were. Mm. And everyone listening this morning is very jealous,
9: yes,
1: I would imagine.
9: And all the Queenslanders chuckling away at that, that figure.
1: That's right. But at the moment, I'd say we'd give anything for that.
9: Yes, exactly.
1: So, yeah, it's all perspective, definitely. Mm. Well, good to have you back. What do you got for us?
9: Look, I've got a question for you, David. Would you eat a biscuit, or should I say cookie, because this is in America, made out of corn stalks, leaves, PET, which is in water bottles, and other biomass. Yummy, yummy, David.
1: Well, I reckon it's like a lot of foods. If we actually knew what was in half of what we eat, then we'd be a little bit put off.

0: So since you put it that way, I think that would take my appetite away. Yeah.
1: Yeah. Well, this isn't a sausage. Rather, it's called a microbite cookie, and it's a 3D printed cookie. And as you guessed it, yes, it's all made out of plastic. Now, this is coming out of NASA. So it's a NASA project looking at how to make food in an emergency. So rather when, you know, the farming or supply chains are very hard to sustain, like up in space. They don't have supermarkets up there or anything like that. So how to create food. Now, the PET, that plastic that is in, you know, a lot of water and soda bottles, they have an abundance of carbon there. So it's got that useful starting point. Now, what happens is that they add a certain type of yeast. It is a baker's yeast, but it's a certain type that brings out a lot of those, I guess carbon into an edible mass, but it's still asking the question, isn't it? Would you eat it?
2: Absolutely not.
3: Give it a go for sure.
4: Like, I wouldn't want to be the first one to try it.
2: I would try it, but I'm sure that it wouldn't be something that would be in my daily diet.
5: We need some place for this stuff to go. I mean, I just wouldn't eat it.
6: If it's safe to eat, then why not?
1: And apparently early feedback on it is that the smell is encouraging. Oh. There you go. That's a review and a half.
0: That's great. It's exactly. It's almost like we found the least bad thing to mention about it, and we'll throw that out there.
1: Yes. But I guess if you add any flavouring to it, could be hidden.
0: Mm. Yeah. Well, what I'm confused about is, aren't we currently on the campaign to make everyone aware of microplastics and everything
1: in our food? That was my first thought as well, yes. So apparently this is just to see if this could happen. It's well away from having a taste test of humankind, per se. So this is really early stages, but I guess it's that project to see if it's even possible.
0: Yeah, well, there you go. I guess 10 points for thinking. I love the lady's comments there. Well, it's got to go somewhere. Gee whiz. Yeah, if we use that analogy for ate everything that we couldn't figure a place for, then we'd be wiped out long ago, I think, definitely. Interesting story. Kemi, thank you.
1: Thank you.
0: Kemi Maguire with some good news there. It is 12 to 7, ABC News on the way at 7 o'clock.
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0: Gatton at the moment, 8 degrees. If you're out in Cloncurry, 16 degrees, heading for 30. Gatton, by the way, heading for a top of 25. Charleville at the moment, sitting on a coolish 8 degrees and heading for a forecast top today of 27. All right, our blast from the past this morning. Cricket lovers may well, I guess, have a better than average chance, shall we say, of getting this one right. But I won't tell you any more. Instead, I will just play you the clues and ask you, whose voice is this?
12: When we played the first one, we won the favourites. Australia, England, Pakistan. They were, you know, the top teams at the time.
0: Who is it? Give me a call if you know. 1-300-747-222. Our blast from the past for your Monday morning. 1-300-747-222. Yeah!

0: Roxette on ABC Radio for your Monday morning and get dressed for success. I see Roxette now back on the road again with a new female singer replacing Marie Fredriksson, I think it was, who was there long time. Pretty much one of the two faces of the band Roxette for the public. She died of some form of cancer going back about 5 or 6 years ago or so. And, of course, everyone thought that was going to be the end of the band. But now they're back on the road. They've recruited a new singer from their native country. And, yeah, playing to big crowds, little clips pop up on some of my social media feeds all the time of the band preparing to take the stage to another massive festival audience somewhere on the continent. So, yeah, good to see the experience of seeing that band live is now open to new audiences. It's 5 to 7.
1: For everything Western Queensland.
2: The people that live in Longreach are amazing. They're just so friendly and we have a very low crime rate.
1: ABC Western Queensland.
0: All right, got to get to the bottom of who this voice is. Give me a call if you know. 1-300-747-222, our blast from the past.
3: When we played the first one, we won the favourites. Australia, England, Pakistan. They were, you know, the top teams at the time.
0: All right. What do you reckon? Jim is in Warwick. Morning, Jim.
4: Good morning, Dave. That sounds suspiciously like Garfield St. Auburn Sobers. But then I just thought it might be somebody else now.
0: Ah, it's terrible when you have guesses regret. your heart sinks. Can I tell you, don't tell me who your second guest might be. Can I say your knack for spotting the right accent is spot on, but you're a little bit off the mark. I'm sorry, Jim.
5: No worries. Thanks, Dave.
0: You have a good day. Thank you very much. Jim in Warwick. No, not Garfield. Gary Sobers. Barbadian cricketer who played for the West Indies between 1954 and 1974, although their time in the team may well have coincided, because let's see if we can get the right answer. Philippa is in Toowoomba. Morning, Philippa.
6: Good morning, David.
0: You also spotted the accent.
6: I think it might be Clive Lloyd.
0: Clive Lloyd? You are absolutely spot on. Well done. How did you distinguish his accent over any other West Indian accent?
6: Yes, he's got a distinctive accent.
0: Very very polished, I think, would be the word.
6: Oh, yes, extremely, yes.
0: So are you a big sort of cricket tragic, Philippa, or do you just have interest in a wide variety of different things?
6: Just a wide variety, David.
0: Fair. And did you watch the West Indies play when they were in their absolute, the height of their powers?
6: Yes, I did watch some of their games.
0: They
6: had an overall very, very good team.
0: Absolutely. They were incredible in the, you know, if we're going back to when Clive Lloyd was the captain of the team, which is 1974 to 1985, they could not put a foot, bat or a ball wrong. They were just an amazing cricketing powerhouse in those days.
6: They certainly were, yes.
0: Absolutely. Hey, well done, Philippa. Thank you very much for that. Hang on the line. We will confirm your details, but we'll pop you into the draw for the highly coveted Jenny Woodward weather calendar at the end of the week.
6: Thank you very much, David.
0: No worries. Thanks, Philippa. Philippa in Toowoomba. Clive Lloyd, definitely. Born on this day back in 1944, captain of the West Indies cricket team, widely regarded as one of the greatest captains of all time. He captained the team, as I mentioned, between 74 and 85. At the time when they became amongst the greatest test and one-day international teams of the 20th century. During his reign, West Indies won the 1975 Cricket World Cup, the 79 Cricket World Cup. They lost the 83 World Cup final to India. But he's also one of the most successful Test captains of all time. His team had a run of 27 matches without defeat. That's amazing. Included 11 wins in succession. In 1971, he was named a Wisden Cricketer of the Year, and he was knighted for services to cricket in the year 2020. Fun fact about Clive Lloyd, which you might not have known. The reason he wore his trademark glasses is as a result of being poked in the eye with a ruler when he was a lad in school. Made his test match debut in 1966. So there you go, Clive Lloyd celebrating his birthday today. David Iliffe with you. Wonderful to have your company for a Monday morning. Coming up after the news, Gundawindi locals have met with the Premier and other ministers ahead of today's cabinet meetings in Gundawindi. We'll take you there with Ellie Bradfield. That's on the way. Right now on ABC Radio across southern Queensland, western Queensland and the far west, it is news time. It's 7 o'clock.

0: In this bulletin, more than 40 Australians among the thousands still missing after the catastrophic flash flood in Nepal and Tibet. Australia's corporate watchdog expresses concern about insurance companies offering cash settlements on home insurance claims. Queensland e-bike laws tougher from today. And a push to plant thousands of wattle trees around Brisbane Olympic precincts. ABC News. Good morning. I'm Matt Eaton. 42 Australians remain among the thousands of people still missing after a glacier collapse triggered a massive mudslide across the Himalayas. South Asia correspondent Rachel Clayton has the latest.
1: The disaster struck on Wednesday, sending huge amounts of water, mud and debris through mountain valleys and rivers near the Nepal-Tibet border. Rescue efforts are being hampered by difficult weather and rising water levels as emergency crews work to reach some of the worst affected areas, including a hydropower project site where hundreds of people are believed to be trapped in underground tunnels. The Red Cross estimates more than 90,000 people may have been affected by the disaster. According to Chinese state media, China's foreign minister says the rescue operation is facing an unprecedented level of difficulty and complexity. Rachel Clayton, ABC News, Kathmandu.
0: Rescue and recovery efforts continue for more than a dozen people missing after a catamaran capsized off the coast of Cyprus, killing at least eight people. Europe correspondent Catherine Diss reports.
2: 267 people were on board the 40-metre catamaran, which was bound for Turkey from northern Cyprus. Within 10 minutes of departure, it made a mayday call as it started taking on water. Vision shows people clinging on for their lives to the sinking boat while many others were thrown into the Mediterranean Sea. Rescue crews, private boats and helicopters were sent to winch those marooned to safety. Most of those on board, thought to be Turkish citizens, have been rescued. The vessel sunk within a couple of hours to a depth of 500 metres, and there are fears some of those missing are trapped inside.
0: Further incidents of settler violence have been recorded in the West Bank as the situation in the occupied territory escalates. More from Middle East correspondent Caitlin Kelly.
3: Israeli settlers wreaked havoc on the West Bank, attacking an international media crew and Palestinian homes. Masked Israeli settlers attacked and injured a Palestinian woman and four journalists from NBC reporting in the town of Jalud. Meanwhile, dozens of settlers attacked in Husra, the village under a settler siege earlier this month. Palestinian homeowners said the IDF deployed to the scene, detained and handcuffed them on arrival, but let the settlers go. Prime Minister Benjamin Netanyahu, who has overseen huge settlement expansion in the territory, attributing it just to a handful of rioters. This year, 79 Palestinians have been killed and almost 1,900 injured by Israeli forces or settlers in the West Bank, where under international law, settlement remains illegal.
0: Queensland e-bike and e-scooter riders will be required to hold at least a learner's licence from today. May Argent explains.
4: The next stage of the state's tough new e-mobility laws will also require riders to be at least 16 years old, although children aged between 12 and 17 can be supervised. Parents of offending children will have to pay a fine. Since stricter laws were introduced in July, police say they've seized 400 illegal devices and issued more than 1,700 infringement notices. Acting Deputy Commissioner Rhys Wildman says they've seen a noticeable change in behaviour.
5: Queensland Police Service is committed to driving that as well through enforcement and education going forward.
4: Those unable to hold a learner's permit due to a medical condition or disability are able to apply for an exemption.
0: Australia's corporate watchdog ASIC is expressing concern about the way major insurers are handling home insurance claims. Business reporter Adelaide Miller reports.
6: ASIC says major insurers could be offering unfair cash settlements to homeowners dealing with building defects. In its review, it found nearly two-thirds of final home insurance claims included a cash settlement. It also found insurers often relied on a single quote from a preferred supplier, willing to offer discount pricing for insurers in exchange for repeat business. Public consultation for the redrafted General Insurance Code of Practice closed in July, with the latest draft of the code expected to be handed to ASIC later this year.
0: Almost 27,000 older Australians are on retirement village waitlists, according to a new industry census. The Retirement Living Council says demand is running ahead of supply, especially for more affordable homes. The report shows 38% of villages now have a waitlist, with more residents entering later in life and expecting access to care services. The council says governments need to recognise the changing role retirement living is playing in Australia's future. Communication experts are warning about the rise in the use of artificial intelligence in workplaces, particularly to write emails. Sarah Richards has the details.
7: Digital communication professor Daniel Angus says a significant amount of work-related communication is being generated with AI.
8: We just don't want to get into a position where we're essentially in an arms race where we're increasingly outsourcing email or other kinds of communication to AI agents.
7: Australia's Workplace Tribunal recently ordered a Queensland employee and their workplace not to communicate with each other using artificial intelligence. The tribunal found the workers' correspondence was repetitive and often couched in accusatory language. In an order handed down in July, the parties were told to keep all future communication

0: is respectful and brief, and without the help of AI.
1: A Queensland plastic surgeon has successfully replaced a woman's thumb with her second toe after a workplace incident. Madeline Grace reports.
2: 40-year-old East Timorese immigrant Francisca Armarol lost her thumb in a conveyor belt incident in January. Sunshine Coast plastic surgeon Dr. Shandun Jadhav initially used a flap of skin from her forearm as a cover. Then in July, his team used her entire second toe to replace the lost thumb in a complex 12-hour surgery. He says it was an emotional moment for him and the patient post-surgery.
3: And it's very gratifying to see the tears of joy on the patient when she woke up the very next day.
2: It was the first surgery of its kind for the region, and she is expected to regain up to 80% of her original thumb movements.
1: Coastal farmland spanning hundreds of hectares is being subdivided in Bundaberg, with some proposed lots smaller than the average new Australian home. Johanna Marim explains.
4: A proposed development sign sits on a former sugarcane and melon farm at Innes Park. It details a 113-lot residential subdivision with some blocks just 150 square metres in size. Bundaberg Regional Councillor Lorene Statham-Blair says every application is assessed on its own merits.
5: The issue is that we need a diversity of different housing types and lot sizes.
4: Other major projects already under construction are a billion-dollar master planned community at Coral Cove and a $2 billion development on farmland at Elliott Heads.
1: In finance, the Australian share market is expected to open around 0.4% lower on the final day of August reporting season. Star Entertainment will be among the last of the major corporations to hand down earnings results. Now with sport, here's Mark Adenall.
6: Parramatta NRL captain Mitch Moses has praised his team after its upset 38-18 win over Cronulla at Western Sydney Stadium. The result ended the Sharks' hopes of a top four finish. Moses says it's an impressive victory.
7: We go down to 12 men, obviously, and then took the 2 points, went up by 14, and felt pretty in control that whole period, pretty much, and was getting a bit quick in the middle there, but we just kept scrambling for each other.
6: The Warriors have regained top spot on the ladder after beating the Knights 46-32 in Auckland. To the NRLW, West's Tigers had a big win over the Bulldogs, the Broncos thrashed Parramatta, and the Dragons beat the Warriors. The Australian men's basketball team has defeated Jordan 126-93 in their World Cup qualifier in the Philippines. And in soccer's English Premier League, Manchester United beat Ipswich Town 5-2, Chelsea defeated Brighton 4-3, Sunderland had a 1-0 win over Fulham, while Leeds and Brentford have played out a 1-all draw.
1: Recapping the top stories in this bulletin, 42 Australians remain among the thousands of people still missing after the mudslide in the Himalayas. Rescue and recovery efforts continue after a catamaran capsized off the coast of Cyprus, killing at least 8 people. Queensland's weather. Isolated showers in eastern districts tending scattered about the Sunshine Coast and north of Townsville to Cooktown. Heavier falls between Cardwell and Cairns, dry elsewhere. Cairns and Townsville are top of 27, Rockhampton 26, Mackay and Bundaberg 24, Mount Isa 29. For the southeast, partly cloudy for Brisbane, showers along the coast. Brisbane and Logan are top of 24, Ipswich 25, the Gold Coast 23, the Sunshine Coast 21, Toowoomba 20. ABC News.
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9: 7:10, good morning, welcome. Lovely to be at your place or in the car with you or out on a morning run with you. Can you slow down a bit? Question for you this morning. If you could meet a state poly, what would you want to tell them? What would you want to take advantage of that opportunity with and make sure that they understood the gravity of the situation of one particular issue? What would that be for you? Because locals in Gundawindi have been faced with that very situation. over the weekend down near the border, that community that wrestles with a number of problems just by virtue of its location, have had that opportunity. It's all part of Community Cabinet. I will take you to Gundawindi and find out what was on the mind of the locals as they sat down opposite those who make the rules from a state level in their part of the world. We'll talk about that coming up shortly. Also, fires across the weekend, very much the topic of conversation. A Gulf of Carpentaria grazier and emergency services volunteer says multiple deliberately lit fires placed an unnecessary burden on rural landholders in that part of the world. We'll talk a little bit more about that. But also, I'll take you to the Lockyer Valley as well. Lockyer Valley had a bit of a smoky weekend. Things got semi-serious, certainly, in terms of a fire that had broken out around the Laidley area. And a warning area had to be declared between some pretty major thoroughfares in that part of the world. Now, that crisis is all over, but I'll tell you a little bit more about what that entailed. And that's a little bit alarming, I guess, considering that we're only really just a bushfire season's only just officially gotten underway. We're not even in spring yet. Summer's when things really start to ramp up. And already we're seeing fires of this gravity in two parts of the state. So we'll drill down a little bit into what that actually means coming up in the next half an hour as well. It's 12 past 7.
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9: Right now on ABC Radio across across southern Queensland and out around Longreach and Mount Isa, Community Cabinet. It's a tour that gives Queenslanders a chance to meet directly with the ministers and the premier to not only complain or tell them your woes, but also give them a little bit of feedback as to what's working well and some ideas on how to improve things for your own local community. Well, it's been held in Gundawindi, down straddling the New South Wales border almost. It's a place that regularly makes news headlines for its lack of childcare, its housing woes, and of course the ongoing challenges of dealing with crime in a cross-border situation, which makes it that much more complicated. But what did the locals have to say? What were the issues on their minds and their hearts as they sat across the ministers of Queensland Cabinet? Well, ABC Southern Queensland reporter Ellie Bradfield was there yesterday. She's still in Gundawindi this morning. Ellie, good morning.
11: Good morning, David.
9: So you've pulled up for coffee this morning. Is the town busy? I guess things are sort of thriving with a bit of a population injection, shall we say.
11: Absolutely, yes. And coffee is definitely, I've learnt from years on the job, that coffee is the place to find the movers and shakers in the morning. To the right of me, I can see the Treasurer, David Janetsky, taking an important phone call. To my left, I can see Laura Gerber, Tim Mander, Brett Mickleberg. They're all here, fueling up for a big day ahead in Gundawindi.
9: Well, look, they're probably saying, look, there's Ellie Bradfield. So, you know, it's all relative. Now, you definitely were at yesterday's meetings. What was the general vibe there? Because this is a rare opportunity, I guess, for locals to really sit down and have a chat with their pollies. What was the vibe?
11: Absolutely. The thing that really struck me was how engaged this community was, and everyone taking their 5 minutes of fame with the minister very seriously. It was all very professional. Everyone had their script, their information, and they were raring and ready to go. The mayor told me, I think there were 150 requests for deputations with various ministers. So obviously a huge demand from this community to have their issues heard and to speak up about the things that really mattered to them.
9: And you got a chance to talk to some of the locals. What were some of those issues that they wanted to air in this, pretty important opportunity?
11: Yeah, super interesting. Some of them quite specific and quite, individualised things that they wanted to raise and have addressed. But of course, as always with these kind of things, some real key themes that came up. Roads was a major one. The mayor also joked to me about, having all these politicians have to use the Gore Highway to get into Gundawindi being the best advertisement for the needs of that road. Also, a lot of talk about water security and water regulation. There was a recent change, I think, on Friday afternoon in New South Wales to regulations in that state that's going to affect irrigators here in this cross-border community. As you touched on in the introduction, cross-border issues in general, quite a big one. Crime containment, housing. This area has a very tight rental market, so that is a big issue. After Cooktown, I believe, one of the tightest rental markets in the state. Renewables were a big focus and what those projects bring to communities like Gundawindi and how to make the most out of them. Some concern that these communities aren't seeing the full effects of those projects, in their backyard. As you touched on, childcare has been a huge issue for this community and something we've discussed at length on your program before, but those are some of the key things people were speaking about, as well as their quite individualised concerns.
9: Okay. And the Premier certainly talked about some of those things when he addressed the yesterday's meeting as well, I guess, to kick off proceedings.
11: He did. He spoke briefly to the crowd. Interestingly, the government spoke about their new breach of bail go to jail laws, and that actually received a bit of a cheer, or quite a loud cheer, I'd say, from many people at the meeting. So that was interesting that has obviously struck a chord with this community. Housing was the other thing the Premier discussed, obviously a big issue for this community. Also the generic ones, cost of living pressures. He spoke about changes the government has made and how that might affect people's power prices, and of course the big one again, roads was something the Premier touched on. So he obviously already had a sense of what those key issues would be for the community, and then spent the next 2 hours listening to their concerns and hearing from the locals themselves.
9: Okay, and in terms of now, so you've got the community cabinet today, but am I right that that's not open to the public, so it's being held in...
11: Community Cabinet was held yesterday, so that's the locals had their chance to have their say, and then the government's cabinet meetings will be held today. I believe they have, some of them have different engagements. I know some of them are going to different farms and touring around different things, and then their cabinet meeting will be today, which obviously is, just a private, normal cabinet meeting.
9: Fair enough. So really the public part of it was yesterday, and overall that seemed to go well. So no protests or anything like that that you might expect that would go hand in hand with an opportunity like this. You didn't really see any of that sort of thing at all.
11: No, the security was quite tight, to be fair, but no, I was quite interested how engaged and professional the community were. Everyone just really making the most of having the chance to have their voices heard, and no standout issues like that today.
9: Ellie, let's hear from some of the people you spoke to ahead of their encounters or their sit-down meetings with their respective cabinet ministers. Here's what some of the individuals and group representatives had to say to you before those meetings.
12: Bradley Johnson, Blask Engineering, Managing Director, Owner. Yeah. So we're a regional business and we do a lot of structural steelwork in the major project sector. So we've been working on Cross River Rail, Brisbane Metro, Kidston Dam, renewable energy projects, and we do stuff right down to Melbourne for the North East Link, and now we're doing the Suburban Rail Link.
11: Wow, and you're based out of Inglewood, is that right?
12: Yeah, Inglewood, yeah. Yeah, there's 900 people in Inglewood, and we're 300 kilometres west of Brisbane.
11: And tell me what brings you here to Community Cabinet. Who did you meet with and what were the main issues you discussed?
12: I met with David Christofulli and his team. I just wanted to thank him for how well he's doing running the state and bring up about the steelwork projects that are getting let out to China that we're tendering on for major projects. We spend a lot of time tendering them and we're not really competitive with China or Korea, wherever that job's come from, but... Yeah, that was my main thing, yeah.
11: Tell me a little bit more about that. How often does that happen, missing out on jobs to China?
12: It happens quite a bit. Cross River Rail, a lot of the steelworks come from China. We've been involved in rectifying a lot of it. There's a job at Goondiwindi recently, and one of the temporary works jobs that we tendered, it went to China too just recently. And yeah, it's a bit unfortunate, but I can understand why the businesses do it, because they want to be financially competitive, but it's not really a fair playing field.
11: What did the Premier say? What was his response?
12: He's very supportive of it. They do have components in their tender process that pushes people to use Australian products, but it's still, you know, it's the major project companies that are trying to be the most cost effective as they can be.
13: Kerry Emerton, I'm the president of McIntyre Animal Pet Rescue.
11: What are you here at Community Cabinet hoping to achieve? What are your main issues?
13: We're here hoping to talk to Mr. Perrott about animal welfare issues, because there's a lot of cruelty and nothing ever happens. In actual fact, I want to point out to him that biosecurity officers, who usually take care of it out here, they can fine you if you have a cow, your cow doesn't have an ear tag in it, but they can't fine you for welfare issues, which just doesn't make sense.
14: Jody Toohey, Executive Officer for Gateway to Training in Goondiwindi. We were here to speak to Ros Bates and also to David Crucifulli, just to extend our sincere gratitude in funding Skilling Queenslanders for Work program.
15: Larissa Quatermain. So me, my husband and one of my best mates created an app called Volunteero. We believe in making volunteering easier, so our platform helps community organisations to manage their finances, their meeting minutes and auditing process all in one. So we're here to talk to the ministers about how we can help make the invisible visible. All three of us are on community groups, and we were sitting there reusing a Word template and thinking, surely in 2025, when we built it originally, there's an easier way to do this. Surely there's an app or something out there, and there wasn't. So I think that's probably the thing that we've noticed the most, is no one can ever give a tangible number on how many hours or what the economic value is of volunteering, and that's what our app does. So when it comes to the grants process as well, we make it more visible and transparent for them. There's five ministers. It's going to be very busy. We're pretty much going to talk to most of them about how we can maybe do pilots within the region, the region that we live in, but also just telling them about what we're doing.
16: It touches a number of sectors.
15: Yeah, it does touch a lot of sectors. And so we want to kind of get our name out there and get amongst it.
9: Yeah, Ellie Bradfield speaking to the locals of Goondiwindi there ahead of their sit-down meetings with the cabinet ministers of their choice yesterday at the community cabinet meetings in Goondiwindi, 23 after 7.
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9: On the way at 7:30, local news, our triple treat coming up before that. And up next, I'll take you to Normanton, where the community has been plagued by a series of bushfires that have been deliberately lit. More on that up next.

0: 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Do you know what the official warnings mean?
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0: Means your life is at risk. Don't delay. You might know these warnings for bushfire, but across Australia, the same system will cover floods, storms and extreme heat. For warnings near you, go to abc.net.au.
2: Weather-wise, today, no rain pretty much anywhere this week at all, no matter where you are, right across southern Queensland or western Queensland or the far west. Warmer temperatures as spring gets underway or prepares to. Tomorrow is the day, the first day of spring. Weather-wise, no rain expected at all, just slightly cloudy conditions across Longreach and surrounding areas, but no rain on the radar whatsoever. Our Triple Treat artist this morning as we prepare to hand you the reins of the ABC Music Programming Department and say, do your best. Use the power for good and not evil. We're going to give you a choice of three songs by the great Van Morrison. Sir George Ivan Morrison, born on this day back in 1945, a Northern Irish musician who's done well. His many, many albums, more than 40, have performed well in the UK and Ireland and other countries around the world. More than 40 of them reaching the UK top 40, as well as charts around the world. So this morning, celebrating three of the best from Van the Man. These are the three choices you have. Listen carefully and cast your vote.

Yeah, the title track of his 1970 album, Moondance, a little bit of jazz from Van Morrison, or he covered all the whole spectrum when it came to the music he wrote and produced. At the opposite end of the spectrum, you've got this one. And

0: Yeah, which way do you want to go? Which of the three do you want to hear in full between 8:30 and 9? Let me know. Flip me a text. 0487 993 222. 0487 993 222. Van Morrison, our Triple Treat artist.
1: ABC News across northwest and western Queensland. Good morning, I'm Tim Little. A 14-year-old girl has been refused bail after a 19-year-old woman was found stabbed multiple times in Charters Towers on Saturday night. The 19-year-old woman was taken to Charters Towers Hospital with non-life-threatening injuries. Police say the 14-year-old Richmond Hill girl is known to the injured woman. The girl is due to appear in Townsville's Children's Court today. A Queensland-based mining group is now the largest shareholder in a copper-gold resources company amid a potential acquisition. Evolution Mining Limited has acquired the Queensland's Critical Minerals Fund's 13.7% stake in Carnaby Resources. In July, it announced plans to buy 100% of the company. Carnaby holds the flagship Greater Duchess copper-gold project in the northwest. In a statement to the ASX, Evolution Mining says the acquisition remains on track for a November completion. A Northwest underground mine worker has been granted bail after being charged with multiple child sexual exploitation offences. Abby Holter has the details.
2: Mount Isa man Caden McNally appeared in Mount Isa Magistrates Court on Friday, charged with six counts of involving a child in the making of child exploitation material, six counts of using a carriage service to access child abuse material, and one count of using the internet to procure children under the age of 16. His lawyer requested the removal of a reporting condition that denies him contact

0: with minors. The condition was upheld by the magistrate, with an exception for three family members under the age of 17. He's due to reappear in the Mount Isa Magistrates Court on October 12.
1: An outback speech pathologist is encouraging more people to consider working in the northwest as rural regions face high demand for services. According to 2026 Health Workforce Queensland data, speech pathology is ranked as having the highest workforce gap in rural, regional and remote Queensland. Georgia Garvey says Mount Isa speech pathologists are aiming to boost education through community events.
2: We'd definitely love to see more people considering speech pathology as a career, particularly people who are interested in working in rural and remote communities. Events like the one that we're having tonight is a great opportunity to raise awareness of what speech pathologists actually do and the difference that we can make.
1: The ranger in charge of Mungatiri National Park, Queensland's slice of the Simpson Desert, is retiring after three decades in the role. Hannah Walsh reports.
3: For most people, the Simpson Desert is a bucket list wilderness to pass through, but for Elder Don Rowlands, it's home, the traditional land of the Wonkanguru Yalu Yandi people. Queensland section was declared National Park in 1967, and Mr. Rowlands was employed as the first ranger in 1994. He quickly set about reshaping its future, pushing for the park to be recognised by its traditional name and becoming a leading advocate for native title recognition. Every day has been a balance of managing conservation, tourists and culture.
4: The uniform is why I get up in the morning.
3: He says working with the Queensland Parks and Wildlife Service gave him the freedom to care for country and talk about his heritage.
1: A Gulf of Carpentaria grazer and emergency services volunteer says multiple deliberately lit fire placed in an unnecessary burden on rural landholders. Four bushfires burned near Normanton late last week, with fire crews and landholders battling the blaze along multiple roads. Police are still investigating the incident. Ashley Gallagher says it's a concerning start to the bushfire season for rural volunteers.
5: It puts a lot of lives at risk, it puts a lot of livestock at risk, and obviously this time it's putting houses at risk as well. So it puts a huge burden on people, and we're extremely grateful for people around Normanton. Like, there's a lot of people that gave up their time and gave up machinery and worked for 24 hours straight.
1: A group of 25 Queensland councils have met with state and federal politicians working on solutions to the issues affecting the outback. The Western Queensland Alliance of Councils heard from panels on childcare, water and digital connectivity to build strategies for the next year. Chief Executive Greg Hoffman says councils want to negotiate modest increases to grant funding to increase their financial sustainability.
6: The challenges are many, and if there isn't a maintenance of that level of support that we currently get, then the situation will get significantly worse. So at the very least, we're not wanting any funding to be reduced.
1: To the weather, it's mostly sunny in the Gulf Country, sunny in the northwest, sunny in the central west and channel country. It's heading for a top of 29 in Mount Isa and 29 in Longreach. For more news, search ABC Local and select your region. 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
8: David Iliff with you, 25 to 8 for your Monday morning, and an update for you in Nepal. There's a desperate race against time as emergency crews continue to search for survivors from last week's flood tragedy. Now, at least 42 Australians remain unaccounted for, all of whom were taking part in separate pilgrimages and tour groups. Australia is continuing to lend its support to the efforts with a further dozen crisis officials, as well as an additional $3 million in aid. This comes after eight response personnel from Australia arrived in Kathmandu yesterday. And while the rescue missions continue, almost 9,500 kilometres away here at home, crowds have gathered for candlelight vigils across the country. So more on the devastating situation in Nepal in the news coming up throughout the day. Locally, the problem that is going to surface and hopefully not bring tragedy, but we're all certainly being vigilant is the ever-present summer problem and spring problem of bushfires. And I'll take you to Laidley coming up in the next half an hour. Find out what happened there over the weekend that led the community in parts of Laidley to actually contemplate potentially leaving their properties as a bushfire threatened to get out of hand and got very close to some people's dwellings. So we'll talk a little bit more about that coming up in the next half an hour. We will talk finance as well. And, of course, our triple treat artist this morning is this man.
9: A brown-eyed girl.
8: Three of the best from Irish singer, songwriter and musician Van Morrison. Do you want to hear that one in full after 8:30? Brown-Eyed Girl or this one? Well, let's

0: Yeah, Van Morrison and them and Gloria. Which way do you want to go? Let me know. 0487 993 222. 0487 993 222. Mad Dog says, "Morning, David. Brown Eyed Girl for me, please." Thank you, Mad Dog. Moondance appeals to the man who can't dance. Thank you very much. And Steve from Roma says, "Good morning, David. Brown Eyed Girl gets my vote for an obvious reason known to Gil and I." Steve, thank you very much. Glad it's a special song for you. Jim agrees. It's a marvellous morning for a moondance. Jim, you might get your opportunity at the moment. 50-50 for Brown Eyed Girl and Moondance. No takers for Gloria at this stage. But if you want to cast your vote, please do. 0487 993 222.
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2: Hi, Rachel Mealy here. Australians fly into Nepal desperately searching for missing family members swept away in devastating flash flooding. One Nation sends a chill down the spine of the political establishment, winning a once safe Labor seat in Western Australia, providing momentum heading into the Victorian election. And how criminals are stealing money by tampering with gift cards.
3: We've seen it in Canada, we've seen it in the UK, we've seen it in Western Europe, we've obviously seen it in Australia, New Zealand, Singapore. It's really a global phenomenon.
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4: ABC traffic.
5: G'day, clear on for the Warrego Highway between Toowoomba and Ipswich. The range to settle the bypass looking good. Minor congestion through Charlton and starting to build slightly through Oakey through roadworks as well. Also a little bit of activity on the New England Highway heading up through Highfields, but a nice run down to Warwick and no dramas out through Athol, Southbrook on the Gore Highway. Margaret Ruff and Harry Street getting busier around town now. James Street at Hume Street, Peachy Street and West Street. And Anzac Ave through Harristown heading up towards Audley Street. Also a reminder, you got those school zone speed limits now in place. It's Travis Groves from eight. ATM, more traffic this afternoon and drive on ABC Southern Queensland.
0: Travis, thank you. 12 degrees in Toowoomba at the moment, heading for 20. Gundawindi, 11 degrees, top of 25 this morning. If you're in Kingaroy this morning, 8 degrees, top of 22. And Cloncurry, 17, heading for 30 degrees. More votes coming in for our triple treat. Feel free, 0487 993 222.
6: The optimism we saw,
7: the market should have a steady
6: volumes which were expected were.
0: Finance, Michael Doherty from DP Wealth Advisory this morning. Michael, good morning.
8: Good morning, David. How are you there this morning?
0: Mate, I'm very, very well. Now, it's been a pretty busy fortnight in the world of finance and markets. Is this coming week going to be any exception to that rule?
8: Yeah, never a dull moment, as they say, David. Look, a little bit quieter, certainly on the economic front this week. Today we've got the Melbourne Institute Inflation Gauge for August out, and also some private sector credit figures for July out today. To tomorrow, Tuesday, building approvals for July will be released. To Wednesday, second quarter GDP figures, they will come out. That's probably the highlight of the week. And then to Thursday, the Assistant RBA Governor Brad Jones speaks to a conference in Melbourne, and also goods trade balance for July.

0: figures are out as well. But you're right, David, August always a very busy month, and we have got reporting season pretty much coming to an end this week. And as always, over the past couple of weeks, there's been a big, mixed bag of results. We've certainly seen the healthcare sector probably been August's best performing sector as investors look to re-enter potential turnaround stories at CSL and Cochlear after their results. The materials sector has also performed well, driven largely by BHP and Rio Tinto and their exposure and push into copper. The financial sector, however, has struggled with banks under pressure following revelations of double-digit declines in mortgage volumes, post-tax changes and the current interest rate environment. And also consumer discretionary sector was also lower, with companies like JB Hi-Fi and Wesfarmers flagging softer trading conditions. So as always, David, yeah, a little bit of a mixed bag, a lot for the market to digest. We're now sort of leaving reporting season and coming into dividend payment season, which should be over the next 4 to 6 weeks. So a little bit of a funds distribution hopefully coming through for shareholders. But yes, David, no, another August pretty much slips by, and as usual, bit of a mixed bag, but certainly some signs that perhaps the economy is getting a little bit stretched, and certainly some budget changes have shifted perspective on a few things, that's for sure.
1: Fair enough. And how are our markets likely to open based on Friday's activities, Michael?
0: Yes, David, we did actually see US indices were a little bit lower, while US Treasury yields and the US dollar finished higher over the weekend, basically investors reacting to the Federal Reserve Chairman Kevin Warsh's Jackson Hole speech, which some economists and former Fed officials interpreted as hawkish. The Dow Jones was down slightly, down 9 to 53,560. The S&P 500 down 19 to 7,712. The NASDAQ also lower, down 139 points to 26,402. To the UK, the FTSE 100 was up 32 points to 10,824. To the Asian region, the Nikkei was up 274 points to 66,406. To China, the CSI 300 down 21 to 4,609. Our market on Friday was up 54 to 9,092. Commodities, gold lower, down by $134.10 to $4,529.90 an ounce. Silver down $2.45 to $67.79 an ounce. And Brent crude oil down 42 cents to $88.10 an ounce. To the exchange rates, one Aussie dollar buying 71.6 US cents, 61.8 euro cents, 52.9 British pence, and 114.6 Japanese yen. And after all that, David, yeah, looking like our market will finish lower today. The share price index are down 36 points, so expecting a lower start to our market this morning.
1: Fair enough. All right. Thank you for the forecast, Michael. We will talk to you same time tomorrow.
0: Thank you, David.
1: Thanks very much, Michael. Michael Doherty from DP Wealth Advisory there. It's 7:45.
2: It's a song about a very big night and a mess in the morning.

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1: David Iliffe with you. It is at 10 to 7, ABC News on the way at 7 o'clock. Well, if you're listening from the Lockyer Valley, you might have had quite the smoky weekend. Yesterday there was a prepare to leave notice for parts of Laidley, which has now been cancelled. But Joel Gordon is the acting deputy chief officer for the southern region, and he joins me now. Joel Gordon, good morning. Welcome.
8: Good morning, David. Thanks for having me.
1: So you could hear the water bombers being used overhead and a lot of helicopter traffic and air traffic in the sky. How much work did it take to get this fire under control ultimately yesterday?
8: Yeah, David, it was some exceptional work undertaken by the crews on the ground to bring this fire under control as quickly as they did. And we had the fire reported just before 10 o'clock yesterday, and then at the height of it, we had 36 resources from Rural Fire Service Queensland and the Queensland Fire and Rescue as well undertaking direct attack on this fire to pull it up as quick as it did, and they were able to contain it to around about 10 acres through the efforts of those water bombing helicopters plus the hard working crews on the ground.
1: Tell me, how close did it get to homes? I mean, I know you had to sort of issue this warning, so things were obviously getting fairly serious, but how serious was it on the ground as such?
8: So in some areas it did get quite close to a number of structures, and that obviously prompted sort of the prepare to leave that was issued, which, you know, is very uncomfortable for everyone involved, and it's a timely reminder to everyone in the Lockyer Valley and across the Southern Downs and Southern Interior that, you know, we're at that time of the year where the fire season is upon us, conditions are drying out, and we've got some elevated conditions coming in the days and weeks ahead, that we need to take this opportunity, heed the warning that this fire gave us, and make those preparations and put our plans in place for anticipation of what could be a challenging couple of weeks ahead.
1: And is it, how much of a concern though is it that we get a fire of this seriousness now at this end of the bushfire season, and we're not even in spring yet, let alone summer? Is that a cause for concern, or is there a chance that, you know, we might go through some of those hottest times and not get anything at all?
8: There's always a chance, and with good preparation and great support from the community, we can get through some really bad days without any fire activity. And that's, you know, we really appreciate the support we get from the community with that. It's not uncommon sort of in the latter part of winter and the early part of spring to see elevated fire conditions across the southern interior and southern Queensland. Obviously, with the rain we've had over the last few years, we do have sort of elevated fuel conditions in some areas and fuel loading. They've been really well mitigated and treated by stakeholders and councils and Parks and Wildlife and Rural Fire Service volunteers over the last couple of years. But there is some areas that still remain, and obviously with the reduction in grazing across parts of the southern interior, we sort of see those fuel loads that are normally sort of managed through grazing activities sort of still in place, and that's obviously a little bit of concern for us, which is why we're sort of heeding or asking people to heed the warning and prepare their properties now, so that if the worst does happen, we can get the best possible outcome for them.
1: Fair enough. All right. So this has been a pretty good sort of wake-up call. I guess the only downside is because you no one actually had to leave their homes, which is a good thing, but you don't really know how vigilant people were being. Do you have any way of sort of assessing the success of yesterday in terms of issuing those warnings and knowing that people were heeding them?
8: Yeah, so we were really well supported by Lockyer Valley Council, who were very proactive in their supporting the community as well. And we did, the local residents that were in the direct line of impact, they were very responsive, and we really appreciate the support that they gave our crews on the ground. And, you know, with any warning, it's really important that people do heed it. We don't issue warnings sort of unknowingly or unwittingly. We issue them with an intent, and it's really important that people do read those warnings, take in that information, and if they're in the impact or the forecast impact area, take the necessary actions. And, you know, if they're not prepared, if they don't have a good plan, we always recommend just get out early.
1: Fair enough. Good advice. So now this fire is sort of well and truly extinguished, but are there preparations happening in prevention burns, or are they likely to, once we get out of this maybe semi-windy spell that we've got at the moment?
8: Yeah, so we absolutely. So this fire, the crews did a great job yesterday, and they'll be back today just monitoring it as well to make sure it is completely out. We do try to use every window available for us to undertake mitigation burning, but with the drought conditions across Gundawindi and the Southern Downs now stretching further and further to the east, the safe opportunity to get a mitigation burn and an effective ecological outcome is sort of pulling up at the moment. So we will probably start to see a reduction in the amount of hazard reduction burns across the southern interior and the sort of western part of the southeast Queensland area in the weeks ahead before we sort of see some rain come later in November.
1: Fair enough. All right. Very much appreciate your time, Joel Gordon. Thank you so much.
8: Thank you, David. Appreciate your support.
1: Thank you. Joel Gordon there. He's the Acting Deputy Chief Officer of the Southern Region. It's 5 to 8.
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9: 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Absolutely. 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
7: Hey, Stuart, I didn't say the soapbox was open.
9: Right now.
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1: And on the topic of bushfires, let's take you up to the Gulf of Carpentaria country in Normanton, where late last week, fire crews and landholders battling the blazes along multiple roads discovered that those fires had actually been deliberately lit, and police are still investigating the incident. Ashley Gallagher from Sawtell Station told the ABC's Abby Holter it's a concerning start to bushfire season for rural volunteers.
10: There was a fire sort of lit up in three or four places and burned out a fair bit of country and threatened some houses in the Lilyvale subdivision and, potentially could have burnt right back to town if people didn't get onto it. So, yeah, it was a bit scary there for a lot of people for a little while.
11: And they were allegedly deliberately lit, and there was four places in the region that were set on fire. Is that concerning for you as a Normanton resident, but also someone who works a lot within emergency services and fire management?
10: Yeah, no, definitely. And it's pretty sad, really, if that's the case, because, yeah, it puts a lot of lives at risk. It puts a lot of livestock at risk. And obviously this time it's putting houses at risk as well. So it's just a terrible thing to happen.
11: And most people like yourself who volunteer for the fire services and SES and emergency work within the rural communities up in the Gulf, like I said, they're volunteers. Does that kind of put an extra burden on a lot of these people who give up their time to make sure everyone's safe throughout bushfire season?
10: Oh, yeah, it does. It puts a huge burden on people. And luckily, like, we're extremely grateful for people around Normanton. Like, there's a lot of people gave up their time and gave up machinery and worked for 24 hours straight, basically putting this fire out there. Lots and lots of people helped out, and, you know, most of them have a job, or they have a business, or they, yeah, and even helping out even the little things, you know, people making sandwiches, people just going to check on other people's houses and that sort of stuff. Yeah, it's you know, something nobody needs extra in their life. But yeah, everybody's extremely grateful that people buck in and do that.
11: We are heading into bushfire season. It's coming up pretty quick this year. What's the outlook looking like for the next few months as we deal with the season that comes around?
10: Oh, look, there's potentially it could be a big season because there is a lot of grass there. It was all the country that obviously wasn't underwater, but that has got a huge body of feed on it. And for some reason, after floods, country dries out quicker and gets drier. You'd think that with all that rain around that wouldn't be like that, but it is. And yeah, there's a huge body of feed around, and it's got the potential to create a lot of havoc.
1: Yeah, Ashley Gallagher from Sawtell Station speaking there with the ABC's Abby Holter. It's news time.
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13: ABC News with Matt Eaton. The United States has struck two Iranian launches after what it claims was preparation to launch mines into the Strait of Hormuz. America's editor John Lyons has more.
14: In the first known US strikes on Iran since late July, officials said the US struck two mine launches on Larak Island in the Strait of Hormuz. It was only last week that the US said it had cleared the strait of all mines, and US officials said when they detected Iranian officials preparing a new launch of mines, they struck the island. Iranian media confirmed the strikes and quoted the Islamic Revolutionary Guard Corps saying that the Sons of Iran would retaliate. John Lyons, ABC News, Washington.
13: The number of Australians unaccounted for in the Nepal-Tibet flood disaster has risen to 43. Extra Australian personnel have been deployed to Kathmandu to support the recovery effort and meet with relatives of the missing people. Assistant Foreign Affairs Minister Matt Thistlethwaite says there's still hope.
15: Unfortunately, the number of Australians unaccounted for has risen to 43 overnight, but we remain hopeful of rescuing and returning them safely.
13: Israel's Prime Minister has condemned settler attacks in the West Bank as violence against Palestinians in the occupied territory escalates. More from Middle East correspondent Caitlin Kelly.
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0: hours, more than 14 incidents of violence were recorded in the occupied West Bank as settlers stormed villages and ambushed an international media crew. Masked Israeli settlers injured four journalists from NBC and their Palestinian interviewee in the town of Jalud. In Khusra, the village under a settler siege earlier this month, dozens of settlers attacked at least seven Palestinians trapped in their homes. As settlers threw stones, the homeowners said the Israeli military fired tear gas and detained the residents instead. Prime Minister Benjamin Netanyahu, who has overseen huge settlement expansion in the territory, condemned the attack and attributed it just to a handful of rioters in the West Bank, where under international law, settlement is illegal.
1: Queensland's Transport Minister Brent Mickleberg says the death of a 13-year-old Childers boy after an e-scooter crash is a tragedy. Leah McNally reports.
2: Emergency services were called to McCrossan Street at Childers, 50 kilometres south of Bundaberg, about 6 p.m. on Wednesday after a single vehicle e-scooter crash. The child sustained serious head injuries and was flown to Queensland Children's Hospital in a critical condition. He died in hospital on Saturday. Brent Mickleberg says the death of any young Queenslander is a tragedy.
3: And our thoughts are with the Childers community and his family and friends at this difficult time.
2: The incident has occurred as tougher e-mobility laws are rolled out across Queensland from today.
1: The trial of a North Queensland grazier accused of killing his three neighbours near Bowen in 2022 is expected to conclude this week. Baz Ruddick reports.
4: Darryl Valroy Young is charged of three counts of murder and one count of attempted murder. It's alleged Mr. Young shot and killed Marie and Mervyn Schwartz and Graham Ty at the gate of his remote property following a dispute over cattle. Last week, the Supreme Court jury heard evidence from the accused, who denies being at the gate or having any interaction with the family on the morning they were shot. Over the past 3 weeks, the jury has also heard evidence from Ross Ty, who was wounded, ballistics experts, neighbouring landholders, medical professionals and police investigators.
1: Cronulla Sutherland coach Craig Fitzgibbon says his side is feeling the pressure ahead of the NRL finals, with the Sharks falling to a shock 38-18 loss to Parramatta at Western Sydney Stadium. Two late tries to Talon De Silva settled the game for the 13th placed Eels, with the result ending the Sharks' hopes of a top four finish. Fitzgibbon says his players are struggling to get out of their own heads.
5: We're playing teams that have got nothing to lose and we've got everything on the line and we don't want to get it wrong. And creates an energy that we've got to address and we've been trying to, but we just haven't got over the top of that. We've got a lot on the line. Like we want to do well. It's a real thing. And then it's actually getting to us. So we've just got to sort that out.
1: Earlier yesterday, the Warriors enjoyed a 46-32 victory over the Knights in Newcastle, securing a top two finish in the process. Queensland's weather, isolated showers in eastern districts, tending scattered about the Sunshine Coast and north of Townsville to Cooktown. Heavier falls between Cardwell and Cairns, dry elsewhere. Cairns and Townsville, 27 today. Rockhampton atop of 26. Mackay and Bundaberg, 24. Mount Isa, 29. For the southeast, partly cloudy in Brisbane. Some showers along the coast. Brisbane and Logan atop of 24. Ipswich, 25. The Gold Coast, 23. The Sunshine Coast, 21. Toowoomba, 20. ABC News.
6: Good morning, welcome to AM. I'm Rachel Mealy, coming to you from the lands of the Turrbal and Yuggera people in Brisbane. On today's program, One Nation sends a chill down the spine of the political establishment, winning a once safe Labor seat in Western Australia and providing momentum heading into the Victorian election. And how criminals are stealing money by tampering with gift cards.
7: We've seen it in Canada, we've seen it in the UK, we've seen it in Western Europe, we've obviously seen it in Australia, New Zealand, Singapore. It's really a global phenomenon.
6: First today, the Australian government has committed another $3 million to humanitarian efforts on the Nepal-China border as search and rescue efforts continue after the devastating floods. The death toll from catastrophic flooding is nearing 800, with thousands still missing, including 43 Australians. Our correspondent Natalie Whiting reports from Kathmandu.
8: Wearing a hard hat and high-vis vest, a man rappels down a deep hole that's been dug through layers of mud to reach a tunnel below. Rescue efforts in flood-devastated parts of Nepal are increasingly focusing on hydropower projects, where it's believed hundreds of people could be trapped in tunnels. Specialists from India and China have flown in to assist.
9: 为主，主要是一个是。

0: Our priority is search and rescue, tunnel expert Li Yingping told Chinese state media. Once we get there, we'll conduct an on-site assessment to find the simplest and fastest way to rescue the victims. It's been 5 days since a wall of water, ice and mud swept through the region, triggered by a glacier collapse. While rescue efforts continue, some survivors are returning to pick through the remains of their villages. What will we do now? Nothing is left, Meena Gupta says. We are living in the municipality building. We are sleeping there. More than 3,000 people are missing following the disaster. Australian Bhavan Patel has flown in from New South Wales to search for his wife, Reshma.
1: I feel like so helpless and yes, I just want some help and just please bring the Reshma back with me.
0: It's believed she was at a border crossing between China and Nepal, having completed a pilgrimage to Mount Kailas when the flooding hit. Mr. Patel thinks she may have been on the China-controlled Tibet side, and he wants to see better coordination of search efforts and satellite resources.
1: So I just want to request to government and our prime minister, say they're going to push our Chinese government can do something, is sending up more help.
0: China has said six Australians are among the missing on its side of the border in its first detailed release of information. There have been concerns about a lack of communication from the Chinese side. Back in Nepal, authorities are starting mass burials of unidentified bodies. DNA is being taken and graves carefully marked in the hope their loved ones can one day identify them. This is Natalie Whiting in Kathmandu, reporting for AM.
2: Vigils were held around Australia across the weekend to mourn the thousands missing in the Nepal-Tibet floods. As the threat of more flooding lingers over the disaster area, scientists are warning high-altitude regions like the Himalayas will face increasingly severe effects of climate change. Diana Damjanovic reports.
3: The disaster on the Nepal-Tibet border began when an enormous section of glacier, Chinese officials estimating it was larger than 60 football fields, collapsed and crashed in Nepal's Langtang National Park. Experts point to it becoming an increasing global problem.
4: Melting snow and ice in any environment is rarely a good thing unless you want to drink the water.
3: Glaciologist and polar engineer Adrian McCallum explains that for centuries, high-altitude communities in the Himalayas have relied upon and built in icy environments known as permafrost. Permafrost is any ground, soil, rock or sediment that's bound together by ice. But Dr. McCallum says climate change is causing the ice to melt.
4: As we get increased glacial recession, potentially pooling of water or water percolating through soil or through rock or through ice, then that typically weakens those media. And there's always potential for failure to occur, and that appears to have occurred on this occasion.
3: But when it comes to dealing with emissions, there is a view that Nepal has done its bit. Anil Chittaraka is the founder of the Environment Camps for Conservation Awareness and the co-founder of Himalayan Climate Initiative. He says Nepal's electricity sector is almost entirely powered by renewables, yet it pays the price for climate change.
5: So the heating or the accumulation of carbon dioxide is not something the Nepalese, basically attributed to. But then we face the consequences because we live just below the third pole. So we've done very well in terms of decarbonizing our economy. But the consequences that the global phenomena has, hits us, first. So people are angry. People are worried.
3: Global aid is now heading to Nepal, with Australia, the UK and India sending cash and disaster relief supplies such as temporary shelters. Another expert says the climate challenges Nepalese people are facing are exacerbated by the country's weak economy. David Sanderson is a professor at the University of New South Wales. He specialises in disasters and disaster recovery.
6: It's a low middle income country. It's organisational skills, it's in-house skills to be able to respond. It's the building codes to stop people building in the wrong place, as it were, or not building well enough. It comes down to if you're a wealthier country, you're better able to cope.
2: Professor David Sanderson from UNSW, ending that report by Diana Damjanovic. An Australian man serving a 13-year prison sentence in Russia after being captured while fighting for Ukraine has given his first interview since being convicted. In the interview, Oscar Jenkins explains why he decided to volunteer as a soldier for Ukraine and how he got there. The Australian Foreign Minister has described Jenkins's trial as a sham and called for Russia to follow international humanitarian law. The head of the ABC's investigative reporting team, Sean Nichols, has the story. Sean, what has Oscar Jenkins had to say?
7: Well, Rachel, he's given a very wide-ranging interview to this man, Mark Lowe, talking about everything from his life in Australia right up to when he was fighting in Ukraine. But some of the most interesting stuff is when he talks about the missions that he went on when he was fighting with the Ukrainian army, the armed forces. He said there were about 9 or 10 missions, and he talks in detail about the final mission he went on, the one during which he was captured by Russian forces.
8: A drone dropped a grenade, broken arm here, problem with the left leg, moved back into the same hole, waited another 2 days.
9: So you were up to 4 days?
8: Yeah, 4 days there. Not much sleep, but, you know, there was food and water for me. And then after 4 and a bit days, a guy came up and asked me, do I need a hand? He asked me where was some water. I said, maybe it's over there. He couldn't find the water. He came back, asked me if I needed a hand. I said, no, okay. And then we walked 5 metres forward, 10 metres forward into a blindage, and there were 3 soldiers there. They asked me who I was. I said I was a Ukrainian soldier, and then I got captured.
2: That's Australian man Oscar Jenkins being interviewed there by another Australian man who lives in Vladivostok. Sean, what are the circumstances of this interview?
7: Well, it's a really great point, Rachel. The ABC has no way of verifying the circumstances under which this interview was conducted inside the prison by Mark Lowe. Mark Lowe has told the ABC that there was no coercion involved, that Oscar Jenkins did the interview of his own free will, but we really have no way of verifying that at the moment.
2: So what does Oscar Jenkins say about his decision to go to Ukraine?
7: Well, he tells quite an extraordinary story. He seems to have been quite a lost soul. He was working in China at one point, but then he started thinking, he says during this interview, about joining foreign conflicts all over the world. He looked at joining the civil war in Myanmar, for example. He even says that he considered joining the Israeli Defense Force, fighting for them, before deciding on the war in Ukraine. Let's have a listen.
8: No, there was also, it felt like the right thing to do if a country invades another country, why? And if there's not a good reason for that, like Taiwan, then that's something that I should stand up for. I'm a young guy. It's not that my life doesn't mean anything to me, but sacrifices might need to be made. That's still the attitude I have. It's still the attitude I have with Russia as well. Like, if I've written a statement saying that I'd be happy to fight as a soldier for Russia. But if they don't trust me or for whatever reason don't want that, then I can understand.
2: Oscar Jenkins there, and before him, the ABC's investigative reporter, Sean Nichols. And the Assistant Foreign Minister, Matt Thistlethwaite, says Australia is working with Russian officials to free Oscar Jenkins.
10: We try and negotiate as best we can on behalf of all Australians who find themselves in difficulties such as this. We obviously have to abide by international laws and we always uphold them, but the Australian officials on the ground will work with their counterparts to ensure that hopefully he's returned to Australia safely.
2: You're listening to AM, where it's 16 minutes past 8, and for more news you can find us on ABC Listen. One Nation sent another chill down the spine of the political establishment, easily winning the Western Australian seat of Secret Harbour in a by-election over the weekend. It's the first lower house seat the party has won in WA, and it comes ahead of the Victorian election later this year. Federal MP Barnaby Joyce says voters are angry with Labor and looking towards One Nation.

0: as a genuine alternative.
1: I don't get carried away with it. It's incredibly humbling. It's obviously decisive. It's just yet more that if people are giving us a chance and if we respect it and don't get carried away with it, then that's how you deal with it.
0: Tony Barry is a political analyst from Redbridge. Tony Barry, thanks for joining AM.
2: Good morning, Rachel.
0: Tell us about how you see this count in Secret Harbour. Where might Labor end up? And is that a bigger margin than you would have thought it would be?
2: Well, it was a catastrophic result for Western Australia Labor, a 22% swing against the party in a seat that they previously held. One Nation recorded a 39% primary with a 30% swing to them. And the Liberal Party crashed around 7 points. The other notable thing about the result in Secret Harbour was the Greens weren't the beneficiary of Labor's primary vote collapse. So it looked like most of the vote flowed back to One Nation and jumped over the Greens and jumped over the Liberal Party in many cases. So a significant realignment of the vote in WA, and whilst every by-election is idiosyncratic, there are some lessons for this federally as well.
0: And the Redbridge Group has a poll out today published in the Australian Financial Review. What does that tell us?
2: Well, it shows that there's a bit of an arm wrestle going on with the major parties at the moment, picking up a few points, losing a few points. When we ask voters, do they think they're going to change their vote between now and the election, 52% self-report as soft voters and 9% of that 52% report is very soft. So they think it's very likely they'll change their vote. So what that shows is a real softening on the edges of the major party votes. And I think that's why we're going to see, for the foreseeable future, major parties, you know, gaining some ground, losing some ground to each other.
0: There are now just 12 weeks until the Victorian election. What do you think is in store for those major parties?
2: I think Victoria is a unique situation at the moment because you've got a 12-year-old government asking for 16. It's a government that is perceived by voters to be underperforming, and there's a certain tiredness and fatigue with the electorate, with the incumbent government. So if the Liberal Party can make it a binary choice between them and the incumbent Labor government, then I think there's a very strong chance they'll not just win, but win with a majority, because voters are so desperate for change. Around 70% of voters say Victoria is heading in the wrong direction, which is a good diagnostic test for change.
0: So what issues are they taking into the ballot box with them?
2: Cost of living continues to be the dominant narrative in the electorate right now. 75% of voters nominated as one of their top three issues, and 44% said it was their number one issue. Healthcare second at 37%, putting their top three, followed by housing affordability. And housing affordability and its relationship with cost of living is in voters' minds. There's a very strong link there. But fourth was rate of immigration, which was previously fifth over crime and public safety, but has jumped into fourth spot. 29% of respondents nominated that as a top three issue, with 10% putting in their number one. So what we're seeing is an increase in salience of the issue of immigration and the rate of immigration. And that's a function of the fact that it's been, you know, a dominant story in the media in recent times.
0: How do you see this playing out in terms of our politicians addressing these issues?
2: I think what we're seeing is a lot of fatigue and fracturing of the traditional major parties base in Labor and especially the coalition. The challenge for the traditional major parties is to define the risk of One Nation in voters' minds, and the challenge for One Nation is to de-risk any concerns that voters have about their capacity to govern.
0: Tony Barry, thanks for your time this morning.
2: Thank you, Rachel.
0: Australian customers say they've unwittingly purchased tampered Apple gift cards from supermarkets, with the money they thought they'd added to the cards being drained by what appears to be an organised criminal syndicate. Business reporter Amelia Turzon has more.
3: The redemption code on the front has been completely tampered with. It's completely scratched out. There's no...
4: It's been a few months since Levkesh Arora went down to a Coles near his home in Melbourne's eastern suburbs, and he bought five Apple gift cards worth $2,000.
3: So I went to my local Coles store to get the gift card because I wanted to buy an Apple laptop.
4: He brought the cards home and then he realised that two of the gift cards inside had strange marks

0: The redemption code on the front has been completely tampered with. It's completely scratched out.
1: He couldn't redeem $700 worth of his Apple credits without this crucial information, and he understandably started panicking. Now, an ABC investigation has found that these scratched cards are cropping up nationally, and there's even been a bust in Sydney over Apple gift card tampering in Coles supermarkets. Adam Parks heads up an investigative unit for the United States Homeland Security that specifically investigates gift card fraud.
2: We've seen it in Canada, we've seen it in the UK, we've seen it in Western Europe, we've obviously seen it in Australia, New Zealand, Singapore. It's really a global phenomenon.
1: Adam Parks' unit, Project Red Hook, has now arrested 250 people. It's linked this issue to money laundering in China, trafficking, even murder. He says the card tampering usually starts in store. The fraudsters can only drain the funds once somebody actually buys them in store, which activates their value.
2: Then there's the whole infrastructure of checking the balances once the card has been tampered, constantly checking to make sure that card hasn't been activated. But once it's been activated, then they can then send it to a whole nother group of people, which are the acquirers, which can receive gift card information and then go spend it before the consumer can spend it.
1: It is unclear if any authority is looking at this issue nationally, with both the Australian Federal Police and the money laundering association AUSTRAC saying that gift cards aren't under their remit. Private Eye Ken Gamble took a look at the ABC's mapping of cases nationally.
3: It demonstrates some sort of organised nature of the activity. There's a lot of money to be made doing this.
1: Cole says that it takes this issue seriously, while its major competitor Woolworths confirmed that tampering is happening in its stores, emphasising that it's only in small numbers. Apple wouldn't discuss who makes its packaging, but it says that it has many measures to stop tampering, like perforation and warnings about scams. Meanwhile, the association that looks after the gift card industry here wouldn't be interviewed.
4: Amelia Turzon reporting. Young people and families who care for parents and siblings receiving NDIS help say they're worried sick about looming changes. Annie Guest reports.
5: Between studying, working and helping to care for her 18-year-old brother who has a visual disability, Perth resident Sarah Calendari's life is very busy.
6: So I've been caring for him from a very young age. Most of it falls on me because my family, most of them, don't know much English.
5: Through the NDIS, her brother receives support including occupational therapy, which helps him learn to navigate new places like school and university. But with the federal government planning to shift 160,000 people off the NDIS to state or territory responsibility, Sarah Calendari doesn't know if or what type of help he'll receive in future.
6: I do feel very anxious and frustrated because if these changes do occur and they do impact us, it's going to fall all on me and I do not know how I'm going to manage all of that. It shouldn't be that I have to put my life on hold and my goals on hold, give up on my dream of becoming a doctor and supporting my family.
5: With the countdown underway to the January 2028 start date for the NDIS's new eligibility rules, anxiety is rising among carers, including siblings and parents around the country. It was amplified by state and territory disability ministers, warning to the recent Senate inquiry that a lack of clearly defined alternative supports and the pace of change risks the safety of people with disability. So Carers Australia CEO Joanna Cave is demanding action.
7: We need a baseline assessment. What are carers doing now? What are they going to need to do when the reforms are implemented? And what will that mean for us as a community? Are carers going to leave paid employment because they have to do more caring? What does that imply? We need to know.
5: AM put their call for an impact assessment to the Federal Health Minister Mark Butler's office, the Health Department and the National Disability Insurance Agency. In a statement, a government spokesperson didn't directly address this issue. Instead, they referred to the Thriving Kids program for young children, along with the National Agreement for Foundational Supports for People with Disability. That's the five-year, $10 billion deal all states and territories bar Queensland have signed.

0: City of Barulgal in northern New South Wales, Tony Mundine moved to Sydney as a promising rugby league talent. But boxing soon proved his forte, becoming the only Australian boxer to compete professionally across all four weight divisions, holding four different Australian titles. In a 1982 interview, the quietly spoken fighter admitted to the ABC his gentle demeanour outside the ring belied the fierce instincts that left many of his opponents on the canvas.
1: You're very pleasant and relaxed out of the ring, but what are you like when you step through the ropes?
2: Well, it's another job. Normally I step through the ropes and in for a battle with somebody else. I just change, it's a different person.
0: That competitive edge made Tony Mundine a contender on the world stage too, pursuing world titles through the 70s and the 80s. Back then, boxing experts like the editor of The Square Ring, Ray Mitchell, were confident he had the talent and determination.
3: He's very fast with his hands. He's very elusive. He's evasive not so easy to hit. What they call the killer instinct. Well, 64 knockout wins in 93 fights, and that's the most knockouts that any Australian has ever scored.
2: I'm a world-class fighter. I'm going to get out and I'm going to prove I can win the world title.
4: Mundine has always bounced back with a vengeance.
0: But the world title he always desired would prove elusive. It would be his son, Anthony Mundine, who would follow his father's lead and go on to become a world middleweight boxing champion. He confirmed his father's death on social media with the words, "I don't know what to say. I'm broken." Meanwhile, Tony Mundine's cousin, former federal politician Warren Mundine, says the former boxer's passing was unexpected.
5: He was an amazing man, and yet he was very quiet, very humble person outside the ring. And he was a great fighter and a very personal person.
0: Yeah, what do you reckon his proudest achievements were in life?
5: I think he would say it was his family. He was always, his family come first. His children, his grandchildren. He was always doing things for them. He was very popular within the New South Wales Police because he used to do a lot of stuff for the police boys' clubs with kids, always working with kids and that.
6: That's boxing expert Ray Mitchell ending that report by Nick Grimm. And that's AM for today. I'm Rachel Mealy. Have a great day. It's 8:30.
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13: Good morning to you. It is 8:30. Wonderful to have your company. It's a gorgeous looking Monday morning right across the region. And g'day to everyone listening, not just across southern Queensland, but of course out across around Longreach and the far west, northwest as well, I should say, around Mount Isa and up into the Gulf Country. Things going back to normal tomorrow for you, but lovely to have your company today. Thanks for having me on board with you, whatever you're doing across the day. It is good to have you along. Plenty to talk about. What if there was a way to make a serious dent in the housing crisis, the current rental crisis, without necessarily, in this case, constructing any more homes or this whole targets that both the state and federal governments have pledged to meet with regards to building new roofs to put over people's heads? What if there was a way to make a serious impact on the problem without lifting a hammer or reaching for a nail? Well, there actually is. I'll tell you more about it. Software might be the answer
11: to help it make a serious impact on the problem. I'll tell you about that coming up in this half an hour. Also, more details, the

0: winner is becoming clearer in our Triple Treat tally this morning. I'll give you the details on that in just a moment. Let's get news headlines. Firstly, though, Kemi Maguire, good morning.
1: Good morning. Making ABC News, a 14-year-old girl has been refused bail after a 19-year-old woman was found stabbed multiple times in China's Towers on Saturday night. The 19-year-old woman was taken to China's Towers Hospital with non-life-threatening injuries, and police say the 14-year-old Richmond Hill girl is known to the injured woman. The girl is due to appear in the Townsville Children's Court today. Gundawindi locals have met with the Premier and other ministers ahead of today's cabinet meetings in the southern border town. Some of the key issues raised at the community cabinet meetings held at the Gundawindi PCYC were access to childcare, housing availability, roads, water, renewable energy projects and cross-border issues. Queensland Health says it has not identified any patient harm after an audit found nearly 900 colonoscopy procedures that took place in southern Queensland may not have met expected standards for care. The Health Department is contacting the patients of a private specialist who performed the procedures at Gundawindi and Warwick hospitals between 2023 and 2026. The Queensland Fire Department says up to 18 rural fire crews battled a large bushfire in the Lockyer Valley yesterday. At its peak around noon, the fire spread across 4 hectares, but it was extinguished at about 4:30, and all warnings have now been rescinded. And breeders and graziers gathered in Taroom over the weekend for the nation's only dedicated Texas Longhorn Cattle Show. Central Queensland grazier Megan Lamb says there are many misconceptions about Texas Longhorns, and their value extends beyond their striking horns and hides. There'll be more news at 9.
0: Have you ever seen a Texas Longhorn in real life?
1: Oh, no, only the ones placarded up to a wall. They're looking a bit thin by then.
0: Yeah, that's right. Exactly. Well, there's a gentleman in Roma who runs the Outback Garage, who also, which is his own sort of motoring museum, but he also has about 3 or 4 Texas Longhorns sort of penned in down the bottom of the museum. It's a weird combination. So you can see a special vehicle, you know, HSV Holden, and then you can see Texas Longhorns all in the one day, in the one, square mile. But formidable.
1: Yeah. Take them for a set of headlights.
0: Absolutely. Spotties indeed. Kemi, thank you very much.
1: Thank you.
0: Thank you. It's 26 to 9 on ABC Radio. Good to have your company. David Iliffe with you. Our triple treat this morning. It is this artist, and still time to vote for your favourite from Van Morrison.
2: A bright girl.
0: Yeah, Van Morrison's Brown Eyed Girl, probably one of his most famous tracks. Would that be your choice? It's proving to be a favourite among many. No surprises there. But you might still opt for something with a little bit more of a jazz flavour.

Yes, Van Morrison from 1970, the very jazzy title track of his album from that year. One of the staples of his classic sound, but so too is this one that he recorded with his original band, Them, back in 1964.

Which way do you want to go? Flick me a text, 0487993222. Chris in the Isa says, mate, it has to be Brown Eyed Girl. It's a song my daughter loves to dance to as she has brown eyes. Lovely, Chris. Sonia in Toowoomba says, Moon Dance. Someone else says, Brown Eyed Girl is the obvious choice. It would seem that way. It is shaping up that way, I must admit. Paul at InJune wants to go with the consensus there when it comes to Brown Eyed Girl, as does Derek. But another vote for Moondance and another one for Brown Eyed Girl. So all that means that it is pretty close. Brown Eyed Girl, 55% of the vote at the moment, and vote

Lines still open. Moondance, 45%. Still could go anyway. A lot can happen in 10 minutes. Which one is your preference? Let me know. Flip me a text. 0487 993 222. 0487 993 222. 23 to 9.

0: ABC Radio for your Monday morning. That's Pet Shop Boys and West End Girls. David Iliff with you. Roma, 17 degrees at the moment. It's going to get to a top of 25 today. And look, no rain forecast for anywhere across southern Queensland. The west and the northwest. Warwick, 12 degrees, heading for 23. And Mount Isa at the moment, 19 degrees, heading for 29. Same for Longreach, 19 right now, heading for a forecast top of 29.
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3: The rental situation, everyone knows how desperate it is at the moment. Everyone knows someone who is struggling to put a roof over their head. But new research from the Tenancy Skills Institute reveals that nearly 500,000 Australians could be living in at-risk tenancies on the brink of failure in the private rental market. That's according to data from its 2026 research paper. But there could be a solution that doesn't involve or isn't reliant on the building of new social housing or the encouragement of more landlords to get into the rental market game and put up properties for rent. This solution could come from a very different source. Let's find out a little bit more. Paul Tomasini is the CEO of the Tenancy Skills Institute, and he joins me now. Paul Tomasini, good morning. Welcome. Pleasure to have a chat to you.
4: Thanks for having me, David.
3: 500,000 Australians could be living in at-risk tenancies on the brink of failure in the private rental market, according to this research. Before we delve a little bit deeper, how does that compare with what the government and the sector at large thought the extent of the problem was?
4: Yeah, so I think largely we all know the problem's big. What this does, though, is this sheds light on a set of numbers that aren't really captured anywhere else. So these people who are captured in this data, they're at risk of homelessness. So they're vulnerable to homelessness. That's generally not captured in any other homelessness data. It's also, in the census we've just done, it's unlikely to be captured in that data either. So these are the people that could enter our system very soon. But right now, we don't know who most of them are. And right. And that's the big challenge that lies before us, and we need to find a way to solve that problem so that we can stop them coming into the homelessness system.
3: So why haven't we known this already without doing a special report like this?
4: Yeah, so what we do is we do a lot of work around crisis work, right? And crisis work, it's really hard and long and challenging work, but we know who's in crisis because they come looking for help.
3: Yep.
4: What happens, though, is when we go further upstream, it does get harder to find who needs that help, and we need to bring in other partners that the people that we probably don't usually work with. We need to go and actually search for those people, and that's what we've started to really focus on more over the last few years, is understanding what's actually on the way, who's at risk of homelessness in those really early stages, and then how do we get further upstream and stop that flow before it becomes something that's too unmanageable. And when we talk about a number that's nearing 500,000, that number's up 115,000 people from last year. Now, if you go back to the previous census, so the one that we have the data for, that's almost as many people as who are identified as homeless in that census.
3: Right.
4: And that's our increase in 12 months of what's potentially at risk of homelessness if we do nothing. When we go further upstream, though, we can actually make a significant impact on that, and we can stop that from happening. We can stop people from exiting out of those tenancies. The people who know are the people who are managing those properties.
3: Right. Yeah.
4: They know the signs, they know what's happening. There's patterns within rental payments, there's rental arrears, there's rental stress that's showing through. More than half of the responses identified rental arrears or financial hardship as being the number one issue. Those who didn't identify it as number one, generally it was the second issue. So we know, and it's no secret, we know that that's a huge issue. We've seen other studies on rental vulnerability and rental stress. But this one really delves down more into how's it actually playing out on the ground, because we know that someone who's paying 30% of their income, that's considered what's sort of comfortable.
3: Yep.
4: But we know so many more people are paying so much more than that, 40, 50, 60, 70, or even higher percent.
3: Yep.
4: But that varies for people on what's comfortable. It depends on what your other expenses are, what's happening in your life at the time. And where rents are pushing, we use $700 for an example of rent because, you know, if we went back a few years, people would go, just that's in a rich suburb. But
3: yeah, now it's just
4: Now we use it as a bit of a baseline. But the reason why we use it is because there's 7 days in the week and that's $100 a day. So when things start to go out of whack and you start to go into rental arrears, it compounds at $100 a day. So for every day that's left unresolved,
3: right, yep,
4: you're $100 deeper.
3: Yep.
4: After 2 weeks, that's a really hard part to come back from.
3: Yep.
4: Especially if you were struggling to afford it in the first place.
3: But if that's the case, though, and I guess, you know, the property managers may well be able to identify these patterns and predict it, but what could be done to head that off at the past?
4: What we know is in most states and territories, there are products available to help people in the private rental market. What we also see is that when they're accessed, it's too late, so it's really rental arrears are way too high, or it's about to go to the tribunal. So the connection piece between the two is what we've been working on. And Queensland's a really interesting data set because we split our data into two different groups of property managers. And one of those was property managers where we'd been doing intentional early intervention work with through an app we call PM Assist. The other were just our general property managers who hadn't been involved in that trial. So Queensland's data, it averages out at 7.1% of tenancies at risk. But there's two different flows within that. There's the high tide and the low tide. The high tide data shows 9.64. They're the ones that we haven't been doing early intervention with. So 9.64%, almost one in 10 tenancies in the private market snapshot that we have were at risk. The low tide, the ones we have been doing that early intervention work with, that comes down to 3.4%. So okay, it's about a third.
3: Right, okay.
4: Essentially, all we've really done is work with property managers, create a technology pathway, and connect them into services that already exist. So we haven't had to create new services. We believe that, you know, all of the rental support products across all of the jurisdictions in Australia could probably do with a little bit of tweaking to make sure they're contemporary, because some of these were designed pre-COVID. Right. And things have changed a bit since then. So there's probably a little bit of work that could be done there, but we've got a good base to start with. And if we can connect people early enough at the first sign that things are starting to go wrong, where they're really starting to struggle, then we can actually get some inroads into this and we can prevent so many of those people. Our trials that we've done with this, and with through PM Assist now, we've had, it's nearing 800 referrals go through that tool. And we've done two snapshots of the data out of that. So one in the that covers Ipswich and Toowoomba, and the other one that covers Mackay. And both of those show a 90% plus sustainment rate.
3: Right, okay.
4: And yeah, so that's all those people were likely to enter the homelessness system and they didn't.
3: It begs the question, though, if there are these safety nets in place, then why doesn't the government promote them more? Why do they not publicise it, sing it from the rooftops?
4: Yeah, look, I think they do, but it's probably the way in which we get people to access them. So what our survey also found was the understanding and willingness of property managers to connect to supports was actually really high, but the behaviour of doing it was really low. So we identified in WA, there was one example in there where a property manager identified 300 tenancies on their rent roll at risk of failing, and that only made between two and five referrals to a support service. And they've got 300 on their rent roll that are about to fail. So they're ones that will probably all end up, you know, the vast majority of those will probably all end up exiting. A lot of those people will end up experiencing some form of homelessness, possibly couch surfing, possibly, you know, in a motel or something like that. And they know about services, but they just aren't referring. So our system is set up in a way that is probably a little bit too hard to access.
3: Yep.
4: For property managers, and that's everywhere in Australia. It's not just here in Queensland. What we've done through PM Assist is we've really tried to simplify that process as much as we can, because we know and we've demonstrated through this that if we can make that process easy, and if we can create those pathways, then they do get used.
3: Yep.
4: We have examples here in Toowoomba where we've done this and where we've taken significant amount of properties and turned those around. One agency here was probably, you know, 2 or 3% of the rent roll that were able to actually turn around their tenancies and keep those people housed.
3: Yeah, Paul Tomasini, CEO of the Tenancy Skills Institute there, that research paper is called Two Tides of Homelessness. Can we change course from surging to receding tides? And that property management platform, PM Assist, is, you can find out more about it on the website pmassistapp.com.au. Well, Outback speech pathologists are encouraging more people to consider working in the Northwest as the rural regions face high demand for services. According to the 2026 Health Workforce Queensland data, speech pathology is ranked as having the highest workforce gap in rural, regional and remote Queensland. Mount Isa speech pathologists are aiming to boost education through community events like one happening tonight at the Neighbourhood Centre. Northwest Hospital and Health Services' Georgia Garvey and Emily McGrath spoke with the ABC's Abby Holter.
5: A speech pathologist helps people communicate and swallow safely. We work with children who are developing their speech and language skills all the way through to adults who are recovering from stroke or other illnesses. We also help people with their voice or fluency difficulties and anyone, I guess, who needs support to express themselves, understand others, or stay safe during mealtimes. In a rural community like Mount Isa, our work spans from newborn bubs all the way through to our older adults in the hospital, and we also run outpatient stuff as well as community settings.
6: Speaking of the Northwest, what kind of services are the most needed out here in terms of speech pathology?
7: There's definitely a need for a range of speech pathology services across the Northwest because communication needs can look very different from person to person and across different stages of life. Especially early identification and assessment is really important, just because it helps families understand what their child's needs are and what supports might be helpful in the community, and definitely where they can access that support. But there's also an ongoing need for therapy within the community and general support across the lifespan for children, adults and older people. And I guess also being in a regional and remote area, access can look quite different to what it might look like in a larger city. I guess one of the strengths of the Northwest is that clinicians and services are often very connected within the community. There's definitely a strong focus on working together and finding practical ways to support people to participate and engage in their everyday lives.
6: You kind of did just touch on it, but what kind of impact does early intervention care have for someone who does require speech services?
7: Yeah, I guess in terms of early intervention, we always refer to this, but we always refer to the first 2,000 days of a child's life. And it's a very important period for development because this is when the foundations of communication, learning and emotional development are being established. Yeah, and I guess early intervention gives us an opportunity to identify concerns and support children and families before potential difficulties have a greater impact. And especially when they're starting school and whatnot. Particularly for speech pathology, communication is fundamental to so much of a child's development. It affects how they understand the world, express themselves, build relationships and participate in school and learning. So being able to provide support early can really change the trajectory for a child, particularly in regional and remote communities. Early access is important because there can be fewer services available and families might have to travel to access some support.
6: Speaking of fewer services, are there more speech pathologists needed within the Northwest?
7: Yeah, we'd definitely certainly love to see more people considering speech pathology as a career, and particularly people who are interested in working in rural and remote communities.
3: Yeah, Northwest Hospital and Health Services' Georgia Garvey and Emily McGrath speaking there with the ABC's Abby Holter. For our listeners in the West and Northwest, Susan Graham-Ryan keeping you company after the news. As trucking companies face growing operational and cost pressures, the illegal practice of sham contracts is a big concern in the industry. At least four government departments are looking into it right now, and you'll hear from the Transport Workers Union after 9 o'clock. Thanks to everyone who voted in our triple treat this morning, three of the best from Van Morrison. Robbie from Mount Isa asked, what about his masterpiece, Sweet Thing? My wife and I had this for our wedding waltz played by a live band. Robbie, Good choice. It is a beautiful song. It is personally one of my favourites from Van Morrison, but we sort of went with the three of his biggest hits chart-wise, so the three that most people would know. And the winning track has ended up being this one, but only by 1%.

girl. And whatever happened to Tuesday and so slow? Gone down the old man with a transistor radio. Standing in the sunlight laughing.

0: Yeah, thanks to everyone who voted in our triple trips this morning. The great Van Morrison and Brown Eyed Girl. We'll do it all again, same time tomorrow morning. Thanks for your company. It's news time. More on the way after 9.
1: ABC News with Matt Eaton. Good morning. Iran is vowing to retaliate against a new strike by the United States on an island in the Strait of Hormuz. America's editor John Lyons reports.
2: US officials say they hit two rocket launches on Larak Island in the Strait of Hormuz. They say they made the strikes after detecting the Iranian military preparing to launch mines into the waterway. These were the first US strikes on Iran since July, and it was only last week that the US said it had cleared the strait of all mines. The Islamic Revolutionary Guard Corps vowed that the Sons of Iran would retaliate. John Lyons, ABC News, Washington.
1: The number of Australians missing in the Nepal-Tibet flood disaster has risen to 43. Authorities say more than 800 people have died and more than 3,000 are still missing. While Australian officials have said they hold grave concerns for those unaccounted for, Assistant Foreign Minister Matt Thistlethwaite says he hasn't lost hope, especially after the extraordinary survival story of Sydney woman Cara Severino.
3: She's now safely back in Kathmandu. So that case provides some hope, but obviously every day this goes on, it becomes more difficult.
1: The Prime Minister has warned Labor must defeat what he calls hard-right populism after One Nation's by-election win in Western Australia. Speaking at Labor's state conference in Brisbane, Mr Albanese did not directly address the loss in Secret Harbour, although Labor is understood to have spent about $400,000 on the campaign. But the result is being closely watched after One Nation won a seat Labor had held for almost two decades. Mr Albanese told the conference hard-right populists are gaining ground around the world.
4: Across the world, hard-right populists are on the march, peddling politics that is dangerous, divisive and downright dishonest. We simply must defeat them. We owe it to history. We owe it to the nation. And we will defeat them.
1: Australia's Workplace Tribunal has ordered a worker and their employer not to communicate with each other using artificial intelligence. Sarah Richards has the story.
5: We've seen some incredible outcomes.
6: In response to a bullying complaint, the Fair Work Commission found the Queensland employees' correspondence to their workplace was repetitive and often couched in accusatory language. The tribunal ruled in July that the worker had been bullied, but ordered that all future communications between the parties be kept respectful, brief, and without the help of AI. Digital communication professor Daniel Angus says there is a natural appeal to using the technology to sound more forceful or persuasive.
7: I understand why the Fair Work Commissioner has stepped in and said, no, we want you to kind of break it down back to basics.
6: He warns that people shouldn't get into an arms race in which communication is increasingly outsourced to AI agents.
1: Queensland police say the state's latest e-mobility laws will drive accountability and improve harm prevention in the community. The new legislation, which comes into effect today, requires e-bike and e-scooter riders to hold at least a learner's driver's licence. It comes after laws granting police greater powers to seize illegal devices and conduct breath tests were introduced last month. Acting Deputy Commissioner Rhys Wildman says the tough laws are a step in the right direction.
6: In response to a bully.
5: We've seen some incredible outcomes already here in Queensland with the visible reduction in the use of e-mobility devices on our roads and pathways. That's driving community safety, and so we're very supportive of these new laws.
1: Australia's online safety regulator is urging companies that manufacture smart glasses to automatically blur the faces of people being filmed without their consent. The eSafety Commissioner says the glasses should also have clear recording lights that can't be switched off or covered up. There are growing concerns people are being secretly filmed in public, with some of the footage then posted to social media. The federal government is facing calls for a temporary ban on the glasses while Australia's privacy laws catch up. Queensland's weather, isolated showers in eastern districts, tending scattered about the Sunshine Coast and north of Townsville to Cooktown. Some heavier falls between Cardwell and Cairns. It should be dry elsewhere. Cairns and Townsville are top of 27 today. Rockhampton, 26. Mackay and Bundaberg, 24. Mount Isa, 29. In the southeast, partly cloudy for Brisbane. Some showers along the coast. Brisbane and Logan, a top of 24. Ipswich, 25. The Gold Coast, 23. The Sunshine Coast, 21. Toowoomba's top, 20. 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
9: ABC Western Queensland.
6: Hello, good morning. How was your weekend? I hope you had a good one. Lots for you this week on the program and today, and I do have a very special question for you today and an opportunity to win one of those calendars. Let me tell you firstly, though, what's on the program today. As trucking companies face growing operational and cost pressures, the illegal practice of sham contracts is a growing concern for the industry. And now at least four government departments are looking into it. Hear from the Transport Workers Union ahead this morning. And do you know what the national floral emblem is? It's Queensland's association wants to see more blooming ahead of the Olympics. Stay with me to hear more on that one. I think it will be a keen one for the gardening community amongst us for mornings today. And today, I think always everyone has a story to tell and at least one book. What would you call your memoir? 1300 630 222. Give me a call today and get your name in the draw. You could win an ABC and QCWA Jenny Woodward weather calendar. What would you call your memoir? 1300 630 222, or send a text on 0487 993 222.
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6: Susan Graham Ryan with you this morning. Thank you very much for being with me. Well, claims full-time truck drivers are being pressured to leave their roles and hired as contractors is a practice being called out across the transport sector. It's after I spotted the dramatic increase in insolvencies in the transport sector last week, a record high of more than 200 closing up their businesses due to the escalating operating costs and pressures in the last financial year. The industry blaming rising fuel and other input cost pressures, regulation and also red tape. If you were with me last week, you heard from Matthew Munro, the CEO of the Australian Trucking Association, who expressed serious concern about the practice of sham contracting.
11: This new epidemic of sham contracting, where some operators within the industry are engaging employee drivers on a contract basis, which is illegal in many circumstances. And what that means is they avoid paying workers' compensation, superannuation, many other on costs, and pay a lower base rate, which then brings the freight rates down because they can then outcompete other customers or other operators. But we've now got the Fair Work Ombudsman, the National Heavy Vehicle Regulator, the Tax Office and Border Force working together on this issue and conducting some operations within the industry to try and discourage this practice.
6: In response, I caught up with the Transport Workers Union's National Secretary, Michael Kane, to find out more about what sham contracting is and its impacts.

So it is illegal. What sorts of things do workers say to you?

It How seems there's some problem? Errors with the audio that's just going to air now. So we might go to a song, and I hope you do stay with me on ABC Across Queensland. We'll work to get those troubles sorted out for you.

Dreamer, you're on ABC across Queensland. Susan with you this morning. And we got a couple of cheeky texts about that interview. I was trying to play from the Transport Workers Union about their concerns around sham contracting, Ben says. And as usual, talking about the transport industry gets radio silence. We are trying to work out those technical gremlins, Ben. I promise you there's some important points being made there. And Bronwyn, thank you very much for your message bringing that to our attention, that the interview wasn't playing out correctly. Very weird one there. We will try to get you more on that very shortly on ABC Across Queensland. In the next 15 minutes or so, though, we'll find out what's making news headlines. And also, you're going to be hearing a bit of a plan about the national emblem. A Queensland association wants to see more of one particular plant blooming ahead of the 2032 Olympics. Stay with me for more on ABC Across Queensland.

0: She's got Betty Davis eyes. Kim Carnes from 1981. You're on ABC across Queensland. Good morning.
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0: It is 20 minutes past nine. I hope your Monday morning is travelling well. Well, the thing we're about to talk about has statement fluffy yellow flowers and bushy green leaves. Do you know the flower I'm talking about? It's a true signifier of Aussie culture. Of course I'm talking about the wattle. And it is National Wattle Day tomorrow. To start celebrations early, we're speaking with Mike Gilmore, the president of the Queensland Wattle Association. He wants to see wattles blooming green and gold during the 2032 Olympics and Paralympic Games and is pitching a new proposal for us. Good morning, Mike.
6: Good morning, Susan.
0: Thanks for being with me. So before we get into your proposal, what do you love about the wattle?
6: Look, Susan, the wattle is our national floral emblem. It's the green and gold, of which we're also proud. It's on our currency. It's on our coat of arms. It's in our heritage and in our history, both in Queensland and across Australia, for that matter. So, yeah, that's... Wattle's always been in my life, but I have got a bit more passionate in recent years for it.
0: So tell us more about the Project Brisbane Gold proposal. It's not just Brizzy, though, right?
6: It's the Project Brisbane Gold is about two things. One is we want to, at the Queensland Wattle Association, whom I'm representing, want to see more wattles planted around the facilities, particularly where the Olympic Games are going to be held in 2032, but also on our road verges, in our parks, in our gardens, botanic gardens and places like that, so that in 2032, last week of July, first week of August, we're not only going to have green and gold on the podium, but we're going to have green and gold on display outside, welcoming the athletes and the visitors.
0: Yeah, it's a very special way to get us all involved. Why do you think that this is so important to Queensland?
6: Well, we're holding the Olympic Games in the last week of July and first week of August. And guess what's going to be blooming at exactly that same time? The Brisbane Golden Wattle, Zigzag Wattle, probably quite a few varieties of Black Wattle, others, but... that's the prime blooming time for those particular wattles, which grow across Queensland.
0: You're hearing from Mike Gilmore, the president of Queensland Wattle Association, who wants to see the flower throughout parks and roadsides and areas around major games precincts, which we know are also across regional Queensland. Where else do we need to see the wattle, Mike?
6: Well, the other part of our project, Susan, is to have wattle included in the experience of the Olympic Games, the 2032 Olympic Games, and doing that by having a wattle symbol on the medals, including some wattle blossom in the bouquets that's given to the winners, and having some form of image of wattle on the clothing that is worn by the athletes. Now, as Australians, we don't support our national floral emblem, not like the Canadians do with their maple leaf. You know, you look at their uniforms and it's the maple leaf's there. And the Kiwis too. The silver fern is on all of their uniforms. So we just want to raise the profile of the wattles to just make people, Australians, very proud. And Queensland is very proud of our national floral emblem.
0: What are some of the other ways that people can get the wattle growing around their house? Is there things that they need to consider in terms of landscaping or close to specific services like plumbing and things like that for the root systems and the like?
6: Yeah, the wattle does grow quickly, and it is a legume, so its roots move around a bit, people can find local wattles that they can plant and be a bit judicious about, you know, the size of wattle that you might plant if you've got underground cabling or drains and that sort of thing. But if people go to our website at wattlequeensland.org.au, we have a page there that's called Find a Wattle, and there's probably about 30 or 40 different varieties of wattle on there, and we've categorised them between those that are under 2 metres, so you can put those on your deck, and those that grow to probably about 10 metres.
0: Are there any benefits of the plant other than being beautiful to look at?
6: Certainly are. Well, it's a legume. And maybe if I just talk about a myth, if you don't mind.
0: Okay, go for it.
6: Often people say wattle blossom causes hay fever and breathing issues. But if your listeners want to go to the Allergy Australia website, there's a fact sheet up there that says it's highly unlikely the wattle will cause hay fever or breathing issues. And the reason for that is that the wattle pollen is quite large, so it doesn't float through the air easily, and it's too large to go in through the nostrils. But at the same time, as our beautiful wattle is blossoming, we have all these fine grasses that are producing pollen as well, and that their pollen is almost invisible in the air, and that's what Allergy Australia says is likely to be causing the breathing issues.
0: Oh, well, it would be un-Australian for Aussies to be allergic or get hay fever from wattles, surely, Mike.
6: Well, that's another good argument.
0: So, Mike, with National Wattle Day tomorrow, how will you be celebrating?
6: Well, I'm based in Brisbane, and we have two tree plantings happening here, one in at Mount Alvernia College in Kedron, and also the planting in the Mount Cutha Botanic Gardens. But there are other things happening on other days as well. So some of the garden clubs, for example, are holding morning teas where they have a cake that at least has green and gold on it, and maybe some wattle seed in it as well. So, but go out and have a look at some of the

0: Okay, thanks, Susan.
1: Thank you. You are on ABC across Queensland. It is coming up to your 9:30 news headlines. After that, we will check in and find out what's happening weather-wise where you are. Do stay with me, and you can still tell me, what would you call your memoir? What would you title your memoir? You can call through this morning, 1300 630 222. That's 1300 630 222. And get your name in the draw and you could win an ABC and QCWA Jenny Woodward weather calendar. I have one up for grabs, so call through. Tell me what you would call your memoir and get your name in the draw. News headlines just ahead on ABC across Queensland.

0: Snow Patrolling, a bit of Kylie Minogue for you this Monday morning. It is a new release this year, the song called These Alarms. You're on ABC across Queensland. Today I'm asking you, what would you call your memoir? If you were to have a book written about you, or you've written a book about yourself, what would you title it? Let me know this morning, 1300 630 222. For now, though, let's find out what's happening in the news headlines. Sally joins me. Good morning.
1: Good morning, Susan. Making news today, the number of Australians missing in the Nepal-Tibet flood disaster has risen to 43. Authorities say more than 800 people have died and more than 3,000 are missing. While Australian officials have said they hold grave concerns for those unaccounted for, the Assistant Foreign Minister says he hasn't lost hope. Australia's online safety regulator is urging companies that manufacture smart glasses

0: buses to automatically blur the faces of people being filmed without their consent. The eSafety Commissioner says the glasses should also have clear recording lights that can't be switched off or covered up. There are growing concerns people are secretly being filmed in public, with some of the footage then posted to social media. The federal government is facing calls for a temporary ban on the glasses while Australia's privacy laws catch up. Queensland police say the second tranche of tough new e-mobility device laws coming into effect today are an important next step. Riders will be required to be at least 16 years old and hold a learner's licence. Parents of children who flout the rules will have to pay a fine. Acting Deputy Commissioner Rhys Wildman says the results from the new laws have been encouraging so far. And to sport, the North Queensland Cowboys have secured their spot in the NRL finals after a 24-10 win over West Tigers at home on Saturday night. The team welcomed back captain Tom Dearden after four games out with an ankle injury. Coach Todd Payton says it was good to have Dearden back as the leader of the squad. And that's what's making news.
1: Thank you very much for that, Sally. Sally, today I am asking people what they would call their memoir. What would you call your memoir if there was one to be written about you and your life?
0: It's such a tricky one, isn't it?
1: Yes.
0: I've been giving it a little bit of thought. I think 000 love story.
1: Oh, yes, because sometimes people fall in love at work, but you sort of have a work-related love story.
0: I do.
1: And we love that.
0: Met my husband through work. He is a first responder. And it was a really, really beautiful story. I realised that I was leaving the office to make the phone calls to find out what had been happening overnight.
1: Just extra informed.
0: Yes. How about you, Suze?
1: Oh, I think what's next? Because you never know what's just around the corner, whether it's good or bad or in between. What's next?
0: I like that.
1: It's a bit of mystery. It's a bit of intrigue. It doesn't imply positivity or negativity. It just implies you never know.
0: And so will you leave many blank pages at the end?
1: Well, maybe I could, and then people can just fill them in as they go, or they can create their own story for me.
0: I don't know. Or it could be like Choose Your Own Adventure. You know those Choose Your Own Adventure books?
1: That's a great idea.
0: Food for thought.
1: Maybe I will write What's Next. Sally, thank you very much for coming in today to keep us informed of what's happening in the news today. And we will chat with the Bureau very shortly as well to find out what's happening for you weather-wise for today and for the week ahead. Make sure you do stay with me for more on that. And also coming up later this hour, you're going to be hearing how one region of Queensland is taking coastal farmland and turning it into hundreds of small housing blocks.

0: Moving Pictures, What About Me from 1982, from the album Days of Innocence. Maybe that would be the title of your memoir, Days of Innocence, or What About Me. Maybe it would be something else. Let me know what your memoir would be called. Call through when you get your name into the draw to win one of those ABC QCWA Jenny Wood with Weather calendars, 1300 630 222. I'll take some of your memoir suggestions in just a moment. Let's find out, though, what is happening weather-wise. Livio Regano joins me from the Bureau. Good morning.
1: Good morning to you.
0: Thank you very much for being with me. So what is on the cards weather-wise for Queensland today and for the week ahead?
1: Yeah, look, you could say spring is right on cue. Today's the last day of August, obviously, and in the next few days, almost everywhere in Queensland, it's going to get very warm very quickly. Mm. The only rain left is a few showers on the North Tropical Coast and a couple, you know, around the Fraser Sunshine Coast, which are quickly disappearing. By midweek, that'll all be gone. The whole state will be basically dry. And southern parts of Queensland in particular will start getting quite warm. We're talking by Wednesday, we're already seeing some 30s inland, could even get to high 30s. Wow. Later in the week inland. But even on the coast, you know, around even the southeast, could get places rising by 7, 8 degrees in just a few days, you know, because at the moment things are about average. So essentially the idea is that no rain for the next week, after tomorrow at least, and warming up very quickly.
0: Mm. Any warnings we need to be across, Livio?
1: We do have a small ship's warning north of Cairns at the moment for southeasterlies, but again, that's on its way out. Tomorrow that'll ease below warning threshold, and by Wednesday it'll be much lighter still. One good thing, I suppose, is that often when you get these warm northwesterlies developing an early spring ahead of troughs, it often raises fire danger ratings. They're not going to be that strong, these winds, and so at this stage, apart from the central west, which has sort of got a high fire danger at the moment and tomorrow, and maybe the northern goldfields, most places will stay at the moderate level, because it just isn't that, it won't be that windy.
0: Okay, and let's finish on a forecast fly around, Livio, starting in the far north.
1: Sure. So in Cairns today, 27 degrees, which is about average. Same for Townsville. In Mackay, partly cloudy, 24. Rockhampton at 26. And on the coalfields, we're going for 27 at Emerald. And in Claremont, 26. Moving north and west, Weipa, 33 today. Normanton, 31 on the Gulf Coast. Mount Isa, 29. Longreach, 29 as well. Charleville, 27. And Burswell, 30.
0: Livio, if a memoir were to be written about your life, what would you call your memoir?
1: I don't know, Dark Chocolate.
0: Why not?
1: It's a tough one. I've never been sprung that one very quickly. That would be something positive for me.
0: Well, that one would be, everyone loves chocolate, I think, and it would get us reading for sure. Livio, thank you very much for calling through this morning and letting us know what's happening weather-wise today. And come

0: up, we will find out more about some of your memoir name suggestions.
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0: Just over 15 minutes until your 10 o'clock ABC News. If a memoir tour were to be written about you, maybe you even wrote it yourself, what do you think you would call it? 1300 630 222. Call through and tell me what you would call your memoir and perhaps a little about why. And you go into the draw and you could win one of those Jenny Woodward weather calendars. The ABC and QCWA, of course, supporting such a great cause there. Call through, tell me what you would call your memoir, 1300 630 222. Bronwyn from Mount Isa, good morning.
4: Good morning.
0: What would you call your memoir, Bronwyn?
4: I have an interesting story, actually, about my memoir, what it would be titled, as it was gifted to me, Susan.
0: Oh.
4: I was actually presenting a restorative justice training in Darwin many, many years ago. And at the end of the 2 day, because, you know, you weave in stories throughout the training to keep, to contextualise. And I had a chap come up to me at the end of the 2 days and he said, I've got the title of your book. And I laughed and said, what book? And he said, you haven't written it yet, but this is the title, Unravelling the Ties That Bind Me.
0: Oh, Bronwyn, I love it.
4: Right?
0: Are you going to write that book, Bronwyn?
4: It's in progress.
0: Oh, okay, watch this space. Bronwyn, thank you so much. Your name's in the draw to win that Jenny Woodward weather calendar. Thanks so much for calling through. You can tell me what you would call your memoir as well. 1300 630 222. Kerry from West End in Townsville. Good morning.
5: Good morning. How are you?
0: I'm good, thank you. What would you call your memoir, Kerry?
5: My memoir would be called Lessons Learnt.
0: That could have positive connotations and also negative ones, Kerry. A lot of lessons we do learn across the years, don't we?
5: Indeed. I've learnt a lot.
0: Kerry, thank you very much for calling through and telling me what you'd call your memoir. You're in the draw too to win that calendar. What would you call your memoir? 1300 630 222 or text on 0487 993 222. Coming up this morning, you're going to be hearing how one region of Queensland is taking coastal farmland and they're turning it into hundreds of small housing blocks. That's ahead on ABC Across Queensland.

0: The Cure, Friday, I'm in love. You're on ABC across Queensland. Susan with you this morning. Thank you very much for being with me. And today I've been asking you about what you would name your memoir. Bruce from Kinchant Dam says he would name his memoir My Uneventful Life in three words, Bruce says. I reckon you would have still lots of stories to tell, Bruce. Surely, don't we all have one book at least in us? Sometimes more. What would you call your memoir? I love this suggestion though, Bruce. Lovely. We all have our own ways and our own stories to tell in different ways. Another suggestion here, Endless Love. I want to know more about that one. Tell me what you would call your memoir. Julie from Mount Garnet, good morning.
1: And a good freezing morning to you, Susan.
0: Is it cold where you are? Did you get a winter this year?
1: Oh, it's been freezing the last few days and it's overcast and windy. And my memoir, I think I would call it Tumbleweed because wherever the wind blows me and my mind.
0: That's where you go. I love that, Julie.
1: And the wind never stops.
0: The wind never stops, especially at the moment. It's been very windy in lots of different places. Julie, thank you very much for calling through and letting me know what you would call your memoir. What would you call your memoir? Give me a buzz. 1300 630 222. If you want to get your name into the draw to win that ABC and QCWA weather calendar from the lovely Jenny Woodward, you need to call 1300 630 222 and tell me what you would call your memoir. 1300 630 222. Thanks for keeping me company today.
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0: Hundreds of hectares of coastal farmland is being subdivided in Queensland's Bundaberg region. Some proposed blocks are smaller than the average new Australian home. Gosh, that's tiny. Johanna Marie has more on the latest developments.
3: David Bright used to stand at his fence and feed cattle with his grandkids. But now he watches bulldozers clearing the farmland for new housing estates. He lives at Innes Park on the coast of Bundaberg, about 5 hours drive north of Brisbane. With its own beach and corner store bakery, the suburb was once a quiet place to retire, but that's all changing.
4: Everything is now moving south of Bagara down to Innes Park north, and of course down to Elliott Head. So I guess it's sad in the sense that we're going to lose some of that, but people have got to live somewhere, so you know, that's what they do. They construct homes and people live in them.
3: Sprawling parcels of farmland once used to grow sugarcane and small crops are becoming residential subdivisions. A proposed development sign that recently popped up details a 113-lot project by Suasari Investments Proprietary Limited. Some blocks are just 150 square metres in size, which is smaller than the average new Australian home.
4: Ours is an 800 square metre block. And obviously we've got some yard, but we appreciate the fact that there are some people who are happy to just have a home, not have to worry about a yard, executive people in particular.
3: Bundaberg Regional Councillor Lorraine Statham-Blair says every development application is assessed on its own merits.
5: The entirety of Queensland is experiencing a housing shortage, and we see the housing crisis having a significant impact here in the Bundaberg region. The issue is that we need a diversity of different housing types and lot sizes. So by having smaller lots in appropriate places that suit the environment and the lifestyle that we want to retain, by having smaller lots, we make them affordable for first home buyers or people that are downsizing. We then need retirement living that's in keeping, that have services attached to them like aged care, which is desperately needed. But then we also want those lifestyle blocks that are appropriate for families that want a bit more space to have that wonderful rural lifestyle that particularly we have along the hinterland strip along the coastline of Bundaberg.
3: Construction has started on master-planned communities at Coral Cove and Elliott Heads. The projects are worth a combined $3 billion and promise to deliver 3,800 new dwellings. Bargara Progress Association Chairman John Belmont says he's concerned about the pressure on existing infrastructure, emergency services, health and aged care.
6: I would say the growth is not matching the infrastructure and services to be provided.
7: What do you think needs to be addressed first? Where should the priorities be in terms of infrastructure?
6: We immediately have issues with policing, especially fire service. So to give you an absolute truthful scenario, we have a great auxiliary fire service here. We had a fire only a few weeks back. It took 15 minutes of response time for the auxiliaries to get the truck out and have that at the fire that was happening in Bargara, which was a shed fire. Where if we had the new fire service located up on Ashfield Road, response time at road speed would have only been 6 minutes. The present fire station is at Fabibin, that's a 15 to 18 minute wait. So you can imagine if lives were involved in that.
7: What about schooling as well?
6: The primary school at the moment is presently at almost capacity and there is need for expansion of that. That'll need to be addressed.
7: And do you have any concerns over the lack of aged care beds and facilities?
6: With the over 50s, lifestyle resorts, all those sort of things, different various names, we have an increasing older population, but there doesn't seem to be proper planning now for what will occur in 15 years' time or 20 years' time. Where will those people need in the way of services to be supported in health, to keep an independent lifestyle, or be transferred to a nursing home?
3: Councillor Statham Blair says the council is aware of the challenges and is lobbying the Queensland and federal government to invest more. The state has already provided $52 million to help upgrade roads and infrastructure.
5: We have been very successful in the last round, round two of the state government's regional activation fund, and those include sewerage for Ashfield so that connections can be made and normal size residential blocks can be unlocked, and also improvements and upgrades to Back Windermere Road to see greater connection through Elliott Heads to Bargara, which is one of our major growth corridors.
3: Back at Innes Park, while Mr. Bright's sad to see the landscape changing around his home, he says he understands why.
7: What do you love about living here?
4: Oh, we're a kilometre from the coast. You know, you can't go that far wrong. You can walk down there if you like, or you can drive down there. A lot of people come down to the estuary on the weekend, especially in summer. It's a great place to, you know, bring the kids. And they're talking about this area here being the new Sunshine Coast. Now, it won't be new Sunshine Coast in terms of high rise, but it will be the new Sunshine Coast in terms of residential.
0: That's David Bright from Innes Park near Bundaberg, ending that report from Johanna Marie. It's nearly time for your 10 o'clock ABC News.

0: It's the Supremes, Baby Love from 1964. You're on ABC across Queensland. More of your stories, your memoirs, after the 10 o'clock ABC News.
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3: ABC News with Matt Eaton. Good morning. US forces have struck two Iranian launches on a strategic Iranian island, and Iran has now responded by attacking American forces stationed in Jordan. America's editor John Lyons has more from Washington.
4: This appears to be the first strikes by the United States on Iran since late July. They're reporting that two Iranian drone launches have been hit on the island of Larak, the Larak Island there in the Strait of Hormuz, which is a very strategic island. The Americans are claiming that they hit two launches that were about to launch mines into the Strait of Hormuz. Now, it was only the other day that the Americans said that they had finally cleared the whole of the waterway of any mines so that ships could flow through there freely.
3: Aid organisations are banding together to ensure people in the Nepal-Tibet region are getting the help they need. The Australian government has announced a further $3 million in humanitarian assistance. Meanwhile, more than a dozen aid, charity and humanitarian organisations have launched a joint appeal to support devastated communities. CEO of Save the Children Australia, Matt Tinkler, says there's a good level of coordination on the ground following the flood disaster.
5: The humanitarian sector is good at collaborating in a crisis. We operate under what's called a cluster system where different agencies take accountability for different aspects of response, be it health or education. We work hand in glove with the government and with the UN in doing that sort of coordination effort, and that's what's happening on the ground in Nepal right now.
3: Public health authorities warn pausing or slashing the tobacco excise will not stop criminal networks from importing and selling illicit products. Australia's tobacco excise is scheduled to increase tomorrow as the illicit market continues to grow. A coalition-led parliamentary inquiry is recommending an excise freeze until the illicit market is brought under control. CEO of the government-funded Australian Council on Smoking and Health, Laura Hunter, says that's not a good idea.
6: There's no modelling that shows that cutting the excise will work. And why that is the case and why we are stressing we do not want to see a slashing of the excise is because the cost of manufacturing these illicit products are only 28 cents a pack, and you cannot possibly price match that.
3: Pacific leaders will gather in the Micronesian nation of Palau today as the region's most important political meeting kicks off. Here's Foreign Affairs reporter Stephen Jedgetts.
7: The Pacific Islands Forum leaders meeting got off to a slightly tumultuous start yesterday with the Solomon Islands Prime Minister and outgoing